0: swaps and carve-outs. Private health insurance coverage also varies between policies, and some don't cover those treated at the scene. Consumers Health Forum of Australia Chief Executive Elizabeth Devaney says too many patients are getting surprise bills.
1: Well, we'd love to see National Cabinet tackle this and agree to have some kind of uniformity across the country.
0: The federal government declined to comment.
2: Victorian soccer fans will have plenty of options to catch the Socceroos play Egypt this weekend, with pubs, bars and live sites open through the night across Melbourne. Ethan Seidemann reports.
3: Venues broadcasting the 4am kickoff have been granted automatic approval to stay open all night, with last drinks an hour after the match ends. Publicans say preparations are already underway, with extra security being brought in for the occasion. Fans wanting to soak up the atmosphere without heading to a pub or bar can catch the match on the big screen at Fed Square, or head to the Rectangular Stadium live site where there's a free breakfast on offer. Extra train services and 8 tram shuttles will run into the city in the early hours, and police say they'll have extra patrols out to respond to any antisocial behaviour, including the lighting of flares.
2: To the weather now. There's a severe weather warning for damaging winds in parts of East Gippsland, the northeast and west and south Gippsland districts. For the state, cloudy with scattered showers over southern and mountain districts, isolated showers about the north, gusty showers and thunderstorms about the exposed coasts, possibly severe with damaging winds about the southwest coast. For Melbourne, cloudy, a very high chance of showers becoming less likely this evening, with a top today of 15. Tomorrow, a shower or two and 13 degrees then. Right now in Melbourne, it's 12 degrees. ABC News.
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6: Five past ten, Friday morning, Oz Music Friday. Another hour of nothing but Australian music, as we do every Friday here. Now, we're talking parking this morning. I've been asking you what the situation is like out your way. How trickier is it to park, particularly down your main drag? It was interesting to hear from a few people in Horsham, basically giving a thumbs up to the removal of the parking meters. Horsham took them out, this text says, but kept parking time limits. And it's actually great. It activated the main street again. And most times, I can get a park very close to where I need to be. The reason we're talking about it was a suggestion that came through from a researcher that when you look overseas, what you see, if you remove curbside parking down shopping areas, restaurant districts, everywhere in between, and you make people park around the corner or park in designated sort of off their main drag areas, you actually see far more foot traffic. You get a boost to people coming through the area. And a few people coming through saying it's actually genuinely frustrating even trying to park down our main shopping districts. You cannot do it. Or so many changes have occurred, it got extremely complex. Some interesting conversation about what it means for people who have mobility issues as well. Joe saying, come to the Lakes District and have a look. It seems like our disability parking has been turned into double parks for trailers and caravans instead. I stick to one supermarket in particular that seemed to cater better for a disability, with an entire lane for us really close to the trolleys. I'm on 1300 977 222. The other thing we've been talking about is when you end up with a note after a not-so-salubrious park. Have you ever had it happen to you? You've come back, you thought you've done an okay job. Jeff called in, said got back, didn't think it was that bad, took a bit of a look around afterwards after a very well-written, but very not mincing its words note under the windscreen wiper, pointing out, of course, that he's got a bigger car. It's actually becoming increasingly difficult in supermarket parking lots to even park in those spaces that are provided. A text that came through saying, Nick, I found a business car and I had to laugh. I've never used it on anyone, but on one front, it says, warning, you parked like an idiot. Flip over to find out why. And on the back, there's 12 reasons with tick boxes. You tick the one that the parker was guilty of, and then underneath that it says, please try to park normally next time. I'm on 1300 977 222. Otherwise, Give me a text at 0467 842 722.
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6: Now, not only is Australia getting into the World Cup, but of course everyone who's in the US, in Canada and in Mexico for it. Well, if you've been following some of the images, some of the videos, some of the tales coming out, it actually seems like a pretty joyous party. It seems like a real celebration of diversity and inclusion. We're going to talk a bit more about what it's been like there with an Aussie researcher who's actually in Austin, Texas at the moment. What we can take away from, I guess, how people are embracing each other during the World Cup. But it is Oz Music Friday. Never a bad time to talk about Australian music. Particularly good time on Friday, though, it should be said. It's nice to catch up with some of the Aussie artists who are making their way around the regions as well. Last week, Dave Faulkner from Hoodoo Gurus. Today, Vicar and Linda Bull. You may have already seen them perform in your town. I know, though, here in Shep recently, people still raving about the gig. But they're massive. Countrywide tour is going to bring them back to Victoria at the end of this month and into early August. And there's been a lot of other stuff happening in their world as well, which is what we chatted about when I caught up with them earlier. Can I say, I cannot imagine two people who have had a busier last few weeks than you both, not only on a national tour, not only with a brand new album out, but ARIA Hall of Fame. Have you had any time to even celebrate, or has it been go, go, go?
7: Go, go, go.
8: It's been go, go, go.
7: No celebration. Just business, business, business.
8: But, you know, I think Vicar and I, Nick, are also like, when people say, I'm so busy, we roll, so we don't want to be like that.
7: Yeah.
6: Was this an about time moment for you when the ARIA nod came through? Or,
7: no.
6: You know, is it always just a joy to be associated with something like that?
7: It wasn't an about time, it was a why.
6: No, come on, no.
7: Well, we were shocked.
6: Really?
7: To be honest, yes. We just didn't think that that would ever happen to us, being, I think, for being known as backing singers, even though we started off singing as lead singers in our own band in the very beginning and then being discovered by Joe and joining his band as backing singers, we just didn't think that ARIA would recognise a couple of backing singers, you know. And so then we had to sit down and take stock and think, well, actually, yes, it's because of our harmony. It's because we've lasted over 40 years in the industry. We've sung on a lot of Australian records, you know, sort of put that three-part harmony thing, especially for a lot of Black Sorrow stuff and Paul Kelly stuff and CW Stone King, we sang on his Gone Boogaloo record, which was really great. So we sort of said, well, okay, this is really nice to be included with a bunch of legends.
8: Yeah. And we're really proud of our you know, we front our own band and always have. And we're proud of both hats. We like to do both, and being acknowledged for that is great.
6: We're going to talk about the work you're doing in the tour soon, but as you noted, 40 years in an industry that is a tough one to last in, even in Australia. What's been your secret? Just tenacity?
7: I guess so, yeah. It's really the love of singing, Nick. It's just that really the love of harmonising. Linda and I love, we've just got our own thing going on. We like the sound that we make, and that always brings us back. Like, we have had a few moments where we've nearly quit, but the singing was too strong.
6: What happened when you nearly quit? Was it just getting exhausting?
8: I think we went through this really interesting period in our mid-40s where, you know, the phone wasn't ringing a lot. Mm. We had to just rediscover our voice, I think, as musicians. We were putting out compilation records. We weren't really concentrating much on ourselves. We had done a lot of concentrating on other people's careers and kind of rudderless in a way.
7: Yeah.
8: And it was really confronting. A lot of women to us say now they get, you know, accused of being aged out. And I think that was kind of what was happening to us, but we stayed, we had a break and we had a falling out, a bit of an argument, and that really made us think, well, maybe do we want to keep working together? But I'm so glad we did. We made up our differences and we just regrouped as a more powerful force, together. And that's, look what's happened. I mean, I just can't believe it. After that period, I wouldn't have thought this would have happened.
7: We have to thank really too, Nick, that we found a manager that helped us find our direction. And she was like, right, this is what you're going to do. You know, like we'd sit down and have meetings every week and have long discussions about what we wanted to do. And she had very good taste and she helped us.
8: Find our thing. Like, yes. We lost our mojo, but she made us, you know, recognise that we did have something to offer still, and that was really important.
6: I feel like this almost leads us into the conversation about the new studio album, because it is, where do you come from? These are conversations you sound like you've been having the whole way through. Where do we come from? Where are we going?
7: Yep.
8: Where have we been?
6: Yeah.
8: That's right. It's like that old Gauguin painting, where have we been, where are we going, where are we... Vika really kick-started this project with her idea for the song Where Do You Come From. She sent a whole bunch of lyrics. It was inspired by a childhood memory because Vika was teased on her first day of school. I don't want to tell your story for you, but
7: it was fresh,
8: you know. When you see things happening to other people on the news, then it just takes you back to that schoolyard. You know, there was people being displaced, there was a lot of racist things being said, and she just wrote it all down and that started this whole project.
6: Very personal. Was it a hard album to get down on that one, Vika and Linda?
8: No.
7: No.
6: Right.
8: It was easy.
6: Wow.
8: Sometimes they're hard. Records are difficult. This one, I just turned around one day, Vika and I were sitting down and we went, look, we've got 12 songs. Oh, look, we've got 15 songs. Oh, how did that happen? It felt a lot easier than I now in retrospect. When we were in it, it was difficult, but I think it was quite easy.
7: I think also too when you are making a record, sometimes in the past we've maybe waited too long or sort of overthought a lot of things, and these songs happened, and all of a sudden, like Linda said, we had 12 songs, and it was like, let's just go and record them. You know, record them, make a record, put it out. And, you know, that's kind of what you got to do. I think when you overthink. Yeah, that's when you ruin stuff, you know. Yeah. But then you go and record stuff and you listen back and you go, oh, maybe I could have sung that different. But that's always going to happen, you know. Doesn't matter what you do. It's never going to be perfect. We're just proud of what we've done.
6: Well, certainly you look at how it's been doing on the charts and people are absolutely loving it. And you've, you know, album number 9 and then straight into... your biggest national tour you've ever done.
8: Yeah.
6: I've had people rave about the shows they've already caught. You're coming back to regional Victoria in August. I've got some dates I'll give at the end. But when I talk about you to people, nearly everyone has a Vika and Linda Ball story. They've seen, a song that meant a lot to them. Talking to my producer, Mary Card, she performed with you as part of a massive choir back in 2011. She said it was one of the most brilliant things she's ever done as a singer.
7: That's lovely.
6: You've touched, I think, so many Aussies on this tour. And here you are, back out to, I imagine, some really familiar towns, really familiar performance venue.
8: Yeah, well, we have been rediscovering the fantastic regional art centres and facilities that we've got in this country. We started 2 years ago with a piano tour we did, and we just went, this is great.
7: Yeah.
8: Where have we been? What? Yeah. No more sticky carpet.
7: That's right. That's right. The sticky in pubs and stuff. Is that what you're talking about?
8: Yeah. People blowing smoke in your faces. Yeah. That doesn't happen.
7: Yeah, that's right. Oh, yeah, I'm so glad people don't smoke in venues anymore.
6: Oh, yeah, yeah. No one's going to argue with you on that one. That's fantastic.
7: But that's right, the regional theatres and the suburban theatres, you know, it's like, wow, didn't know this was here, you know. And they're really wonderful and people really appreciate. Like after the show we go out and we sign merch and have a chat to people and they go, oh, thank you so much for coming to our little theatre. We love it so much. Yeah. And it's like, well, there you go. It was worth the trip.
6: It is worth the trip. And we've been talking a lot this week about making sure that those regional venues actually, you know, still survive and people like you, but also locals can come through as well, that there's a space for all kinds of musicians. Because, you know, looking back at 40 years, this is a really different industry than it was when you started. And I worry sometimes that if you look at that generation below you, do you think they're getting that good start the way you were able to?
8: I worry too. I feel for them, but in a way they're untethered in a way that we were. They don't have a record company telling them what to do. They've got the platform of social media where they can release their music in their own way, in whatever way they want to express themselves. I think that's very freeing. But it is hard out there. It's hard. People need to, you know, support live music, and they do. They do support, but the Australian audiences do support live music, but more importantly, live original music. That's if you want to give them a leg up, go and see something new.
7: And I guess, yeah, a lot of venues have closed down, but there's little bars and things where you can go and see, you know,

0: About seeing a new artist, in a tiny little venue, just playing their songs, it is much more exciting than being in a stadium.
1: I am going to let you go soon. I've got dates for the rest of your tours very, very soon. But when I said I was talking to you, I told you everyone's got a Vicar and Linda Bull story. I actually had someone come out of nowhere and say, you've got to ask them, how do they look after their voices? How do they still sound so incredible 40 years on?
0: Well,
2: thank you. I'm glad they think that.
0: Because the voice, it does age.
1: It does.
0: Ages when you don't use it, when you underuse it. So it's like a muscle. You've got to keep it working. So, exercises, singing practice, singing exercises, working, most nights of the week just makes your voice stronger. You also have to hydrate. You've got to drink lots of water. You also have to sleep. You can't drink alcohol. You can't smoke. You know what I mean? And then, don't drink drinks that are too hot. Cool drink, room temperature drinks are better. Things like that. We could go on. And when you're absolutely desperate, gargle an AspiroClear because that will take the swelling down immediately.
1: All the joys of being a celebrity with none of the success story. I don't get to drink. I don't get to have fun. It's an early night. We're so excited to have you back through. I know all of Australia's been just so keen to see you. Congratulations on the success of the album. Let's go out with some of your music now. But thanks for having a chat this morning.
0: Thank you, Nick.
2: Thank you, Nick.

Vicar and Linda Bull, Where Do You Come From? The title track from their album, which is going absolute gangbusters at the moment. Text coming in, someone saying, even just talking, these women have amazing voices. No wonder they sound fantastic singing together. And

0: Jan and Locksport saying they are just wonderful women as well as being talented. They were so incredibly generous with their Sunday sings during COVID. Keep going, ladies. We need your joyous music.
1: Don't do it. Don't do it.
2: Hi, I'm Andy Lee, and that's Wiz.
1: Oh, he did.
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0: 24 minutes past 10 on Friday morning. We've been talking about curbside parking today, parking on the street. We've been asking, what might your main drag, your shopping area, look like if they took out the car parking and moved it somewhere else, freeing up those main spaces to be better for walking and moving around? And I spoke to Dorina Poyani. She's an associate professor in urban planning. She's looked into how this operates elsewhere.
4: A better way would be to group parking in an off-street location, so it's out of sight, and then people walk that last stretch to the shop. I mean, unless, of course, they have a disability, etc., then they get to get dropped off right in front of the shop. And imagine the design possibilities that unlocks if you don't have curbside parking anymore, which you can do with all that extra space, right? Because it's just too much asphalt that we have now.
0: So I've even had a text in on this. So they say they want to remain anonymous, but says I'm guilty of always wanting to park directly in front of the shops. But wouldn't it be lovely to have less cars in the centre of town? This text is saying, I feel like it'd almost be a bit more European and a bit more inviting. Do we actually see benefits to trade, benefits to the shops, if we're not jammed up with cars, Dorina?
4: Yeah, there have been studies about this. We've done before and after surveys, and often merchants are nervous about this kind of thing, right? Because they think, oh, if you take away the customers with cars, those probably are the wealthiest customers, so I'll lose all this business. But when it's done right, in the right location, actually businesses benefit because they gain more foot traffic. I think it's a win-win. It's good for businesses, but it's also good for people that want to use more active transport. For example, those curbside parking lanes that are now kind of wasted, you know, cars just plop there, they can become bicycle lanes or e-scooter lanes. Mm. Scooters are becoming really popular, especially among youth, but among lots of people, really. So we could do that. Or even if there was no need for e-scooters in the town, we could plant trees. I mean, imagine how much nicer that would be. We have climate change problem, heat waves coming every summer, so we need our main drags to be nicely shaded if people are going to use them.
0: So, I know it sounds counterintuitive, but what we've seen overseas is you take out those curbside parkings down your main drag and you actually get an increase in trade, more people heading into the shops, easier access on that one. And I realise people are not entirely sold on this one. Chris saying it doesn't work in smaller towns. Stall went to a mall in 1980. That right? Didn't realise that. Chris saying it actually destroyed the shopping centre. They reopened it back up to traffic in 2014. Gertrude saying, in regard to removing parking and increasing foot traffic, people will need to get a foot traffic licence. Otherwise, you're always doing a dance to avoid them. It's the same thing overseas. Footpaths, says Gertrude, should operate like the roads. Stick to the same side you drive and put your phones away. Good luck. And a few people saying, where were the studies done? It sounds like much bigger cities than, say, Ballarat, with decent public transport, bigger populations. Actually, I believe it was equivalent size, but we did hear they were US and European cities for the most part where the surveys were done.
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0: All right, around the globe, we've got World Cup fever at the moment. Obviously, FIFA World Cup, seeing fans getting around their national teams. It's been very big here in Australia as well. But forget the actual soccer. If you actually follow along what's been happening in the US, in Canada, in Mexico, or anywhere the games are being played, you would have heard some really glorious, very vocal, very beautiful chants.

0: Australia, Algeria, Senegal, Scotland, and of course that last one, Norway's very famous Viking Row. When you get an event like the World Cup, it actually presents an opportunity, despite the fact it's a competition, for the world to come together. And not just in terms of sporting fans being the same place. It's a really beautiful show of connection, diversity, and inclusion. And I know at least one researcher reckons it is a prime opportunity to actually create meaningful and lasting change. Dr. Aish Ravi, University of Melbourne academic, researches sport, inclusion, and social justice. And they are currently in Austin, Texas, ahead of what will be, for our time, tomorrow morning's Socceroos match. Aish, good morning. Good morning to, well, no, evening. I don't even know what time it is where you are. How are you?
1: I'm good, thanks. How are you?
0: I'm good. How are you experiencing all of this? What's it vibe like over there?
1: It's quite incredible, actually. As you mentioned, there's been a lot of, a lot of fans have been quite vocal about their joy that they're experiencing attending World Cup games, and also some of the fan activation zones. So it's just great to see a lot of Americans that have never really followed soccer are also, jumping on board and, you know, following along whatever team is playing in their host city. So it's been great to witness and great to be a part of.
0: Aish, there's been two sort of strands to this that I've been really excited by. And one, in the weird way, people visiting from overseas embracing American culture. And I know some of it might be a little less grassroots than we expected it to be. But there's been a genuine, I think, swell in people finding America fascinating. But a lot of stories of people saying, I never realised how friendly everyone is here.
1: Yeah. I mean, I think with a lot of, negative news that we've kind of seen in the media about, you know, America, people who are traveling here are realizing it's a really large, diverse, a country, and it has a lot to offer. So whether that's in terms of like food, so fast food outlets that they're discovering that they've never heard of, the sheer size of portions that they're getting, you know, for the money that you pay. Just American hospitality. I guess sometimes we forget that, you know, America is a large country. North America in general is a large continent. And, you know, Canada, whether you're in Canada or in America or Mexico, there's so much for fans to experience. And even stadiums in general are just a spectacle on its own. The infrastructure of many of these stadiums people have not seen in their hometowns or their countries overseas. So, and including air-conditioned stadiums, you know, that's something that's not quite common in all stadiums globally. So the fact that, you know, they're coming into stadiums that are, you know, quite large and accommodate lots of people and they're air-conditioned and, you know, they also offer, you know, full-strength beer and cold beer, for example, and lots of food on top of that is quite a phenomenon.
0: Aish, the other side of it too has been how much American has embraced these visitors and been blown away by them. And not just people getting excited that, you know, Scotland's drunk Boston out of beer, which was genuinely hilarious. But I think, you know, hearing small town mayors say, you know, what a pride it is to have the Algerian team coming through their town, how much it's been beautiful to host these people. What's got me is that I think it's painting a very different picture to what we might think American foreign policy actually looks like at the moment.
1: Yes, yeah. I think, a lot of people think that America is quite divided and it is and it kind of always has been. We always have two sides, people agreeing with a lot of things that's happening and a lot of people that are disagreeing. People often think that they're not welcoming of, larger parts of the population around the globe, but what they're experiencing is there's so many people here and there is that, you know, really warm hospitality around visitors coming and, you know, staying in their local cities. Football, soccer hasn't been something that, you know, people are really familiar with. They've never really experienced the culture, the chants, the vibe. And now they're experiencing it in some of their, you know, their home cities, the host cities especially. So, you know, they're starting to see like, wow, that they're experiencing that phenomenon. I was in Houston when the Dutch came and played and, just seeing over 10,000, you know, Dutch fans visit the street and like visit the town, and they did their, you know, their march from one location to the stadium, chanting, singing, and a lot of local Houstonians actually jumped on board, like, you know, just wearing, you know, orange, you know, the Astros are orange, the Houston Dash wear orange. So, you know, they wore their own merchandise and really joined in and you know, joined in on all the fun and got to experience that, which was really amazing.
0: I'm chatting with Dr. Aish Ravi, University of Melbourne academic. They research sport, inclusion and social justice. They are in Austin, Texas at the moment where it is, I've gone and checked, Aish, 7:30 p.m. yesterday. And I'm just going to, time zones, they boil my little brain. They confuse the hell out of me so much. We often talk about big sporting events like this being a prime option for a country to have a good whack at soft diplomacy. Is this succeeding despite the American government?
1: Well, I think a lot of people that are coming to visit America are starting to see that another side of America that they probably haven't heard of in the, you know, the media, the narrative that's been kind of you know, pushed, and that, you know, I mean, rightfully there's, you know, a lot of anger towards the United States, and I think a lot of people are starting to realize that when you actually come to America, there's a lot of small cities, a lot of you know, beautiful beaches, national parks. And just, yeah, infrastructure, roads, cities, it's not, I guess, like, everyone's not the same within this one big, massive country. Mm-hmm. And there's lots of, you know, stories on offer. And not everyone here is actually responsible for what's happening globally. You know, a lot of people probably hadn't voted in the last election, and aren't really aware of what's actually happening globally. So, you know, I think they're starting to realise that, you know, we hear a lot of these things that's happening globally that sometimes, you know, paints America in a really negative way, but there's also a lot of, like, beauty within the country despite all this, these things that are happening globally.
0: So when we talk about sort of, I guess, the vibe in America at the moment, the incredible kind of groundswell of inclusion and even affection, does that stick around? Are we talking potentially, you know, an aspect of maybe long-term change here, or is this ephemeral?
1: I mean, I think there's always, you know, this happens around major tournaments. You know, people, you know, are very excited and very joyous. And we're seeing that experience in Melbourne as well. I guess, you know, with, you know, the Premier, Jacinta Allen in Victoria, said that the World Cup should bring us together, not keep us apart. She's also said that, you know, bars should be open leading into this, you know, the Socceroos game that's coming up. So, you know, I think people do see, like, World Cups, large sporting events such as this as an opportunity to unite and connect the community rather than divide. And sometimes that power, that connection can do a lot of good. And hopefully we see this momentum continue long after, the World Cup ends. So, and that's the hope. Really hope that, you know, the inclusion isn't a one-size-fits-all, and there's a lot of, you know, things that, you know, sport can do get right. But in this instance, we're seeing fans really lead the way in terms of that belonging and connection.
0: And look, we are talking very much around the positives. I've had a few people texting in while you and I have been talking, saying, don't forget how many people got turned back at the borders, how many referees ran into trouble, how many times people have had to move towns or even live in Mexico or Canada during the match because they weren't allowed into America. This isn't perfect. I get it. I think more than anything, it feels like it's succeeding despite all of that, Aish.
1: Yeah, I mean, you do. There are stories of that, but I think there's what we're starting to see is, you know, with those, I guess, those unfortunate events that have happened, there is a lot of positive things that we can celebrate out of this World Cup that we can look to as a form of inspiration moving forward, into the next event.
0: What are your plans for the next Socceroos game? Come on, tell me, fess up, what are you planning to do for the next Socceroos game?
1: So I'll be going to a local establishment in the area called Platypus. It's run by Australians. So looking forward to going and celebrating with the other Aussies that are in town for the game.
0: Well, I hope that is suitably wild for you. And thank you for having a chat this morning. Dr. Aish Ravi, as I said, a Melbourne academic. She looks into sport, inclusion, and social justice. She's currently in Austin, Texas, looking at the short-term and potentially long-term impacts that having so many people, so many different cultures, having such a fun experience is having on America. And of course, for us, it's 4 a.m. tomorrow that Socceroos take on Egypt. They'll be in Dallas. 1-300-977-222 to give me a call.
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0: 20 minutes until I say goodbye to you, I'll catch up with Prue Bentley, host of Statewide Drive. Talk about some of the stories from earlier this week in a moment or two. More Aussie music coming your way. Leonardo's Bride.

0: Even When I'm Sleeping, Leonardo's Bride. 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
0: Got about 17 minutes until I will leave you. I'll catch up with Warwick Long soon, find out what's happening on the Country Hour. But around about this time on a Friday, I'd like to go back, have a look at some of the big stories that have come our way during the week. Because so much happens, it's hard to keep across it. I do it all with the host of Statewide Drive, Prue Bentley. Prue, what are you like at parking? Are you like a whiz kid?
4: Oh, yeah. I practiced
0: a
4: lot. I love parallel parking.
0: Oh,
4: I'm one of those nerds who says, right, I'm not using any of the assist technology in any of those newfangled cars. I'm just going to do it all by feel.
0: And without any dramas, you've all been able to do it?
4: Yeah. Look, so you know, we were in Sydney for that sort of formative period. I'm not sure whether you had a car, but I did because I lived sort of way out west and I had to drive everywhere. So I had little tiny cars, basically, manual, always a manual, and I had to fit these cars into the tightest possible parking spots in order to avoid, you know, paying for parking. I mean, I was, you know, a uni student. I was poor. I didn't want to have to pay for parking. So I just learnt. I said, right, I'm going to learn how to parallel park into the smallest possible space. And boy, by Jove, I've kept that skill up.
0: I did not have a car at that time. And full confession, I didn't have a driver's license. I got my driver's license a week before I left for WA.
4: Okay.
0: In my mid-40s.
4: Wow.
0: So I did not drive. I was public transport or walking. Anything under 45 minutes was walking distance to me back then.
4: I mean, you only get what you need, don't you?
0: All to avoid, I think, parallel parking. I think I tried it once when I was in my teens. I thought, wow, I guess so. Just no driving. That's cars done for me.
4: Yeah, look, it is hard. It is actually hard. And, you know, I'm not going to lie, I might have, you know, kissed a couple of little cars in the process of learning how to do it. Never bumped. I wouldn't call it a nudge.
0: Just a little peck on the cheek. Just a little.
4: Peck.
0: Oh,
4: yeah.
0: Gorgeous. Did you leave a
4: anymore.
0: Note?
4: No. Of course not.
0: Of course. Pro Bentley.
4: But, you know, there was no damage.
0: What is the statute of limitations on this?
4: There's no damage. It's as I say, just a little, tiny little peck.
0: I can already see the text rolling in on this one.
4: I know. I'm going to have to go back and atone for my sins. My 18-year-old self.
0: 0467 842 722. We've got a lot of fun chats this week as well, but you looked at something really interesting when it comes to regional councils and vandalism.
4: Yeah, so we realised, we're sort of trawling through some bits and pieces, but we found that at least one regional council has adopted a new vandalism policy, which could allow them to sue vandals for damages in certain cases. CEO of Ballarat Council, acting CEO Bridget Weatherall, joined me on the show yesterday just to explain where they're coming from with this. Have a listen.
5: There was a notice of motion by one of our councillors, and that really came on the back of some fairly serious damage to our Prime Minister's bust in our avenue, and also other vandalism. And the councillor sought to really strengthen our stance on graffiti and vandalism, and wanted to see something in there about our ability to seek civil restitution.
4: So that is potentially suing vandals who are, they obviously would have to have been a caught in the act and they would have to have been prosecuted. Is that right?
5: Well, not necessarily, because I think the civil case can proceed, to seek damages, and even if it hasn't necessarily gone through a criminal enforcement case, but it'd be pretty unlikely you would be able to seek any sorts of compensation, you know, if it hasn't been through the criminal process, because the person would have to, you know, have been charged, and we'd have to know who they are and all those sorts of things. So there would certainly be a number of steps, but we're really looking at this on a case-by-case basis for any incidents that we might want to seek civil restitution.
0: Prue, that's fascinating. It's kind of been on my mind lately because it was no drama, but my front fence got vandalised. Nothing big. It was a couple of fence posts getting snapped and taken off. But when I called the police, they did indicate that there's been a bit more of that. They're seeing more and more of it. Now, that's a private property thing. But when it comes to council, you know, that's rate money that goes into the repairs. I can see why people are starting to say, well, what are our options here?
4: It sure is. And she mentioned the vandalism of the Prime Minister's busts. There's been a couple of incidents of that. They're bronze busts in an avenue in the Botanic Gardens, and a couple of them have had their heads taken off or other types of damage. They're really expensive to fix. We're talking up to hundreds of thousands of dollars. So I think that is what has prompted this. This is not just, you know, the young kid with the spray can. That's not on the cards really for restitution or for get civil damages or anything like that, because you know their capacity to pay is probably pretty limited. It is the anything that might be very costly for ratepayers, very costly for the council to fix in that kind of arena. So it was really, really interesting because it's probably not going to be used very often, but the councillors did want to have the ability to have that, I guess, that tool in their back pocket.
0: Yeah, and I can understand why. Just a couple of texts have come through while you and I are chatting. One, as I was expecting, saying, what do you mean you didn't learn to drive until your mid-40s? Look, I had my L's, but I was at university. I wasn't around family, so there was no one to sort of really teach me the next steps on that. And it just kind of spiraled from there.
4: You need to get somebody to sit next to you in the car. You've got to do all these hours. Yeah. And if you don't have access to that, I actually know quite a lot of adults who did not get their license until they were at least 35, some in their 50s, because they just never really needed it until later in life. So,
0: it
4: does happen.
0: That was the situation here. And another message that's come through that just says, Prue might have kissed a couple of cars, but I think I went to third base with a few of them in my time.
4: See, I would have left a note. I would have left a note.
0: For that, absolutely.
4: Hey,
0: have you ever had to go and find a JP, Justice of the Peace?
4: Do you know, I don't remember ever having to do it, but I know that it is one of those things that you will need to do at some point in your life.
0: Yeah, look, absolutely. 64,000 of them in New South Wales, 3,628 in Victoria.
4: I heard this interview the other day, Nick, and I was absolutely gobsmacked because the fellow that you spoke to, I mean, he laid it bare pretty easily. We are really struggling to get JPs, and doesn't sound like we're actually doing anything to fix that problem.
0: We're not going in the right direction. And I think it was really laid out well by Helene from Hayfield, who called in to say she's been a JP for 49 years, would like to rack up 50, but wants to know what's going to happen with her replacement.
2: I'm 89 and I need to be replaced, actually. And I have asked three people actually have come to me and said they would like to put their name forward, and I'm not computer literate, so I've said, you know, you have to go through the system and online, and they've all been knocked back. When I finish or fall off the perch, all these poor people from Hayfield and roundabout will have to go to Sale, which is another 30 miles. And it's so convenient. They come to my home and I help them. And it's been a pleasure. I've enjoyed it. It's been my thing for 49 years to help people. And I just feel very sad that these people are going to be left in limbo.
0: She loves it. She's enjoyed doing it. She's really worried about what happens next. And I think that was echoed through so many people throughout that show.
4: I was listening in disbelief, really, I have to say, Nick. I just thought, how is this not fixable and easily so?
0: Manny has a message for you saying, Prue, you're going to have to teach Nick how to park. So I'll be at your place tomorrow morning.
4: Do you know, I would love to do that, Nick. I would absolutely, because it's all about angles. And you've got to feel your way into the park, and you have to aim to just get it in one go. None of this like in and out kind of business. You want to come up not to the side of the car in front. just gently.
0: Yeah, I mean,
4: that we're not kissing that.
0: No, we're not.
4: And you just want to do a very graceful swerve. And I can tell you, the feeling of getting it in one, you feel a bit smug.
0: What are you talking about this afternoon, Prabhupada?
4: Actually, really interesting. We are going to be chatting with Andy Griffiths. You know Andy Griffiths, don't you?
0: The work has been incredible.
4: Yeah, so he's written 42 books for kids. And, of course, if you've got kids, they will most likely love

0: of the 13-story treehouse and all of the subsequent books as well. He is actually one of a bunch of Australian artists, musos, etc., who've come out and said AI is scraping our copyrighted material to learn, and this is not on. He said, "I don't mind big tech. I don't have a problem with it, but I do not want to give up the rights to my material so that AI can just produce it on its own. This is not okay." So they've actually taken their plea to the Prime Minister, to Canberra this week, to say, look, we need stronger legislation when it comes to AI.
1: Prue Bentley, that is going to be absolutely fascinating. And thank you, as always. Prue, back with you this afternoon. One final song for Oz Music Friday. She's out of Horsham. This is Alice Skye with Grand Ideas.

0: Alice Skye with Grand Ideas. Ah, I love Alice Skye. Thanks, Nick, says one texter. So do I. Really, really good stuff. Hey, just before we move off parking entirely, if you are parked in Wangaratta, if you happen to be in that way, if you're at Bickerton Street, Apex Park in Wangaratta, the council needs you to move quickly. The Ovens River is rising and it is flooding that car park. I don't know if anyone's listening, but that is what we're being told at the moment. Warwick Long is sitting opposite me, and he has a certain aura around him of a man who's looking more relaxed than I'd normally expect.
1: Yeah, well, and we'll talk about that in a second. Just on that car park, has anyone mentioned the bear yet? Is Yogi Bear getting mentioned as a flood marker in Wangaratta near the car park yet?
0: Is Yogi Bear the flood marker?
1: Oh, mate, wait for it. When we talk Wangaratta and floods, it all comes out. Everyone knows where that is. A lot of people will be sticky beaking. Move your cars out the way. Yes, I'm relaxed. Last show for a seven or so, week and a half.
0: Yeah, week and a half. This is fantastic.
1: Week and a half, school holidays. Getting away, nice and relaxed. And what do you need to do when you're nice and relaxed?

0: You don't need to, but what can you do, Nick? You can crack open a bottle of wine. And that's what we're doing on the Country Hour today. 7 bottles of wine, if you will.
1: Wow.
0: You know why?
1: Why?
0: Deep, deep in the Australia-EU free trade agreement, 7 varieties of wine we have protected for Australia.
1: Oh.
0: So whilst we were spending all this time talking about Prosecco, what are these other 7 wines? Well, today, if you listen to the Country Hour, we will learn about these wines, where they're grown, and are they the next big thing? All of that and more. It's coming up for you.
1: Very exciting. I feel like I'm dressed for a wine as well, yeah. So thank you for that.
0: Oh, crack the bottle. After midday.
1: After midday. Work Long back with you. Have a really safe one for the weekend. It's been great to chat to you. Obviously, next Friday, we'll do Oz Music again. Come and join me Monday morning, and don't go anywhere. Any updates regarding the weather, you'll find them on ABC Local Radio. News now.
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0: ABC News with Miriam McDonald. Good morning. The Firefighters Union has lost a Victorian Supreme Court bid to keep secret a corruption probe into its dealings with the then Andrews government. Operation Richmond investigated allegations of corrupt conduction during the EBA dispute between the union, CFA and Victorian government in 2016. The investigation was launched in 2018, was wrapped up in 2022, but its release has been delayed by court action. This morning, Justice Claire Harris dismissed the union and its secretary Peter Marshall's arguments for a judicial review. The court will return at 2:15 this afternoon. Legal proceedings brought by Victorian Liberal MP Maura Deeming against the state party president have been adjourned until this afternoon. Mrs Deeming launched the action ahead of a party meeting this evening to decide whether she should be disendorsed as a candidate for the upcoming state election after claiming she was put in a headlock by a colleague. Marcus Clark KC is the barrister representing the Liberal Party president. He says the proceedings have all been quite rushed and he isn't sure if the meeting will go ahead.
1: I really can't indicate one way or the other. I think we'll have to wait and see what the Her Honour says. Well, I think you'll receive the originating motion shortly, so you make it what you will.
0: A toll road company says it's incorrectly charged about 90,000 motorists who use CityLink or the Westgate Tunnel in Melbourne. Andy Yu reports.
2: Toll company Linkt says it's going through toll invoices over the past 10 years after discovering about 90,000 vehicles were incorrectly classified, meaning the toll charged was wrong. That means some people have been overcharged while others were undercharged. The general manager of Transurban, which runs Linkt, Chris Jackson, says there's a review underway and people who paid too much will be contacted and reimbursed.
3: We've really let people down and we sincerely apologise for that.
2: He says the total amount of money taken in overcharged tolls is not yet clear. No action is being taken about undercharging.
0: Shadow Communications Minister Sarah Henderson has accused her counterpart of being incompetent as Labor pushes to strengthen its social media ban for under-16s. Under the government's proposed changes, maximum penalties would double and the eSafety Commissioner's powers would be bolstered. The Coalition and Greens this week teamed up to send the bill to an 8-week Senate inquiry, a move the Prime Minister has today labelled outrageous. But Senator Henderson says the measures aren't tough enough and need further scrutiny.
4: We are not going to stand by and watch this Minister Annika Wells' incompetence continue to compromise the online safety of Australian children. We will interrogate this bill properly and frankly, I think the amendments before the Parliament need to be tougher.
0: Health advocates are calling for National Cabinet to tackle inconsistencies in ambulance billing across the country. It varies widely from state to state, while private health insurance coverage varies between policies. Elizabeth Devaney from Consumers Health Forum of Australia says public and private ambulance coverage needs to be harmonised.
5: It's unnecessarily complex. There's bill shock. So people call an ambulance because they're injured and then discover later on there's a very big bill. We also have people who don't call an ambulance because they're worried about the cost.
0: Detectives are appealing for witnesses to track down a group of motorbike riders who allegedly surrounded a car and smashed its windscreen, injuring the driver. Police say the incident happened while up to 50 motorcyclists were seen riding erratically through Melbourne's western suburbs on the 21st of June, weaving through traffic and cutting off motorists. After a near miss, the driver of one car pulled over, which is when some of the riders allegedly targeted it.

0: Officers have arrested two young males aged 17 and 18 and have released images of another six people they want to speak to. To sport, and final preparations are being held for the Socceroos ahead of their World Cup knockout match in Dallas tomorrow. Australia will play Egypt at 4 a.m. Australian Eastern Standard Time for a place in the last 16. Former Matildas goalkeeper Sue Reid says she's feeling optimistic for the team.
1: This is absolutely Australia's best chance to advance past the knockout stages. I think we couldn't have had a better draw when it comes to this game. And we are ranked slightly above Egypt, so I think everything is in place for us to have optimism going into tomorrow's game.
0: To the weather now, there are strong to gale wind warnings for most Victorian coastal waters along with the bays. For the state, cloudy with scattered showers over southern and mountain districts, isolated showers about the north, gusty showers and thunderstorms about the exposed coast, possibly severe with damaging winds about the southwest coast. For Melbourne, cloudy, the very high chance of showers becoming less likely this evening with a top today of 15 degrees. Tomorrow a shower or two and 13. Right now in Melbourne, it's 13 degrees. ABC News.
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2: You're with Kirsten Diprose.
5: As we gear up for a big, exciting weekend of sport, we're also likely to be faced by a flurry of gambling ads. The long-awaited gambling reform legislation landed in federal parliament this week, not so much as a bang, but more of a whimper. MPs on all sides of politics say the changes don't go far enough, especially when it comes to protection for kids. So where does this leave the bill? We'll be joined by Reverend Tim Costello, who's been campaigning against gambling harm for decades, shortly. And yesterday, we spoke about the social clock and the pressures of meeting life's many milestones. The driver's license, buying a house, all of those pressures that mount in the first half of our lives. Today, I want you to talk to me about being 60. It seems like a pretty good age to me. You probably moved through a lot of those milestones. And while it's not without its pressures, I want you to tell me about what 60 has looked like for you. 1300 222 774. Because later in our program, you'll meet Judy Brewer, who started a care farm on her 60th birthday. So what did you do on your 60th? And what has 60 looked like for you? 1300 222 774 or text in on 0437 774 774. Also, we'll check in on the soccer this hour. Soccer fans, I want to know what your game strategy is. Are you pulling an all-nighter, staying up until 4 a.m. or are you getting up early? How are you going to plan your life around the World Cup? And if that wasn't enough excitement, Taylor Swift's wedding might be happening just after that Socceroos match. There's strong speculation that this long-awaited top secret event will be happening in New York this weekend. 1300 222 774 is our number, or you can text in on 0437 774 774.
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5: And it's been great being here with you this week. I'll be back with you again next week. I'm filling in for Mary Guerin. Is it a classic case of trying to please everyone so you please no one? Labor's gambling ad legislation has gone through federal parliament, kind of underwhelmed federal parliament, with the coalition, Greens and crossbenchers calling for the government to go further. It's been 3 years this week since the Murphy Report recommended a full ban on online gambling ads. And it's worth remembering how that report begins. Let me read it to you. Australians spend the most in the world per capita on legal forms of gambling, losing $25 billion every year. Australians also lose the most money to online gambling per capita in the world. And this is the first case study in that report. I lost millions of dollars in online gambling. As a result of that, I am banned from the profession that I love. I'm bankrupt. I'm in jail awaiting sentencing. I'm unable to provide financial security to my family. And importantly, so many people have suffered, and that has been my deep shame. I can't see how that won't be my deep shame for the rest of my life. Reverend Tim Costello has been a long-time campaigner against the harm caused by gambling and chief advocate for the Alliance for Gambling Reform. Tim, welcome to the program.
6: Good to be with you.
5: This legislation has been so long awaited. What's your reaction to where it's landed?
6: Well, it was always a half measure and very timid and curiously striking a balance, and it's an interesting word, between protecting children and, the Prime Minister says, an Australian's right to have a punt, as if we were banning gambling. The Murphy Report was only recommending banning gambling ads, which European nations have done. Europeans all still gamble or are free to gamble. And striking a balance somehow between protecting children and delinquent sport and giving free-to-air TV a continued stream from gambling ads. Now, look, free-to-air TV certainly has structural problems, but to put its structural problems, where they're losing out to streaming, ahead of what Peter Murphy recommended and a multi-partisan committee, a ban on all gambling ads, is really ludicrous.
5: You mentioned getting the balance right, which is a phrase politicians often use. Does the legislation, though, reflect public sentiment? Because that's what's really important.
6: No, it doesn't. That's what's quite striking in this whole debate. So the latest survey out this week shows 79% of the public want what Peter Murphy and the committee recommended, a total ban on gambling ads. And the figures that you quoted in the Murphy report were Australians losing $25 billion a year. That figure has gone up in the 3 years since the Murphy. $36 billion a year. The addiction, the suicides, the domestic violence, which I'm more domestic violence in a family, but crime, the kids going hungry, are reflected in the increase from $25 billion to $36 billion now in losses. So public opinion is made up. It's not the public that has any confidence in these measures or this so-called balance.
5: Reverend Tim Costello is with us. And Tim, your line's a little bit, it's breaking up sometimes, so I'm not sure if you can move somewhere might be slightly better.
6: Is that better then?
5: I think so. We'll keep on going. Tim, the Australia Institute shows that they recently put out a report that's saying since the Murphy report was released, more than $100 billion in gambling had been lost by Australians. It's a slow process, this reform, and now it looks like this bill has been referred to a Senate inquiry, which is due to report by August. How frustrated do you get by the length of time this sort of change can take?
6: Well, I always ask myself, why is it so hard to do the... Why are obvious public health measures, and that's what this gambling reform is, because gambling is one of our top public issues, having the greatest harm in the world because we have the greatest losses per capita. Why is it so hard? Look, I've been arguing for gambling reform for 30 years, and I remember when my kids were young adults, them once saying to me over dinner, "Dad, is there any campaign you've ever won?" I even realised my kids thought I was a loser. So it's been a long, long time coming. And we've won public opinion. We know that what works. We've had Productivity Commission inquiries into gambling. We've known the answer for a long time. But the real story has been the power of the vested interests, the sports betting companies, free-to-air TV saying you can't hurt us, and the AFL and NRL. Those three big gorillas are literally blocking what is overwhelming public opinion. Even AFL a fan survey, AFL fan survey, 78% of AFL fans said we want the gambling ads banned. There's no support for it in the public

0: anywhere, but the power of the vested interests has continued to block reform.
1: Quite a few text messages. This one, if it's true that 79% of the population wants to ban advertising gambling, then what is the motive of the government in not doing so?
0: The motive of the government is really, and I should say when I say the government, the Prime Minister mainly. There's a lot of members of caucus, friends of Peter Murphy, quietly telling me they really do want the Murphy recommendations of banning gambling ads. But the motivation of the Prime Minister, I think, is this. It is you don't take on the free-to-air media. They can punish you when it comes to election time. I think the Prime Minister sort of, you know, has, because he loves his rabbitos, a cultural view that a beer at the footy and people like to have a punt and we don't want a nanny state. And Peter Vlandis, the head of the National Rugby League, always says it would be a nanny state to ban gambling ads. Mind you, that's Peter Vlandis taking over $100 million in taxpayers' money for the NRL. He doesn't worry about the nanny state there. So I think culturally with the Prime Minister and the fear of taking on free-to-air TV, maybe getting the AFL and the NRL upset, I think that's probably the reasons.
1: I mean, we do love our sport in Australia and, you know, people do love to have a punt. I don't think the Prime Minister is out of step there. There is a world, perhaps, though, that could exist where both can be true, where there's... What does that world look like?
0: Well, that world looks like Spain and Belgium and many other European nations where they banned gambling ads. People are totally free still to have a punt. This is where I'm criticising the Prime Minister, not disagreeing that people like to have a punt. I've never been a prohibitionist. But like we said, we haven't banned smoking, but as a legal adult product, we're not going to let tobacco sponsor sport, and it once did. Once kids knew, you know, the difference between Marlboro cigarettes and Peter Stuyvesant and the cost because tobacco sponsored sport. We said, no, that's wrong. It's equally wrong when an adult legal product, gambling, people have a right to have a punt. Now 80% of 10-year-olds in Australia know the odds. No, there's different sports betting companies, have a preferred sports betting company. Now kids and young men, we're seeing the effect of this, cannot think of watching sport without a multi. That is completely irresponsible. Other nations in the world do not do that. That's why we have the greatest gambling losses. We have had failed public policy to allow this.
1: Tim, what do you think is going to happen between now and August when the Senate is going to be looking at that legislation? What will you be pushing for? Or, you know, there seems to be a lot of different avenues you could go to with Greens, the Coalition and crossbenchers, perhaps all being on your side in this one.
0: Yeah, look, the Prime Minister, the government can put it through the lower house. They've got the numbers, which they've done. But they need 10 votes in the Senate. If the Coalition had just waved it through, it would be legislated. So reducing gambling ads to three an hour on free-to-air TV, as if we'd accept three ads an hour of cigarette ads and say, job done. But the Coalition didn't waver through, and that is to their credit. And they pointed out that under this legislation, we may end up with more gambling ads, despite what the Prime Minister is saying. Why? Because you can have gambling ads in sporting breaks, in quarter time. You can have a free-for-all, which is actually even worse in the detail of this legislation. So we think going to an inquiry over the next 8 weeks is really good. And I'd encourage listeners to make a submission. Let the Senate know who are doing the inquiry what you think about these gambling ads, because at the moment this legislation doesn't fix protecting kids and certainly delinking sport and gambling.
1: Reverend Tim Costello, thank you so much for joining us.

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4: Live blogs have popped up everywhere online. There's all a flurry. Let's go to New York, where Kurt Hall is a Reuters video journalist. Hi, Kurt.
5: Hi, Kirsten. How's it going?
4: I'm well. What's the latest with the Taylor Swift wedding? Do we know when and where it's going to happen?
5: Well, Reuters cannot confirm, but Page Six, which is part of the New York Post here, They are saying that they have been married. Her and Travis Kelce, they say, have already been married, or married earlier today at a small ceremony with close intimate thing with friends and close family. Where, you know, but after that, they've now come to Madison Square Garden, where I've been camped out since 7 a.m. It's now past 9 p.m. here. So I've been camped out all day here. And we saw all these cars pulling in. It's really hard to kind of see celebrities coming in. We didn't get to see Taylor Swift herself, but we did see a car, which they say is hers. We can't confirm it is her, was her car. But they're in there and we're outside waiting for people to start coming out.
4: So how far off do you think the wedding could be? I was reading that it could be around 7 a.m. Australian time on Saturday morning, which, you know, that's only 20 hours away or less than. I can't do math, so less than 20 hours away.
5: I was thinking the same thing. I'm not sure what time 7 a.m. would be there. But, no, so everyone, you know, there's a small group here tonight that's in there. They're saying about 100 people. Again, we can't confirm all of that because we can't see exactly, you know, what's going in, who's walking through. And, of course, we are outside Madison Square Garden, and they are inside. But tomorrow there's going to be another event that should be about 1,000 people or more. And so that's going to start around – there's arrivals around 4 p.m. New York time. Yeah. And then with the event starting around 6 p.m. And again, that's all kind of just rumors. That's what we're hearing. That's what, you know, everyone is being told. But it's really hard to nail anything down and really confirm it.
4: Kurt Hall is with us, a Reuters video journalist in New York on the ground where it's all happening. What tipped you off that the Taylor Swift, Travis Kelce wedding was going to be happening this weekend?
5: Yeah, no, there was just, we just started hearing reports, and also there's a lot of, like, her plane had been doing some weird things. Her plane had been stopping at different places, and there's just, you know, the rumblings started coming. And as soon as we, you know, found out that, hey, this really sounds like this is happening today, we just, you know, packed everything up, and we got here straight early in the morning this morning to be here and kind of, you know, sussed it out once we got here. Because all, you know, the past couple of days, we've, you know, been hearing different rumors that this is going to be happening. But, you know, no one was sure, is this really happening? Is this a decoy? You know, are they really going to come here? Because it does seem weird to get married at Madison Square Garden, you know, which is normally reserved for, you know, concerts and sporting events. But they're going to have possibly performances tomorrow night as well. You can hear traffic out here, I'm sure. So for that kind of thing, for this big event, it is a good place. You know, maybe not for the actual wedding, but to get all these people together, more than 1,000 people expected at tomorrow's event.
4: Wow, it's going to be big. Is traffic a nightmare then? Is there a problem there?
5: No. I mean, yeah, I'm on 33rd Street, just, you know, adjacent to the Madison Square Garden, which has really been kind of closed off to most traffic. 31st is also closed off, but there's some traffic coming through, and it's kind of, yeah, it's very chaotic. There are police barriers all over. You can't even walk up 33rd or 31st Street, totally blocked off by police barriers. And they've kind of moved us throughout the day. We were closer, and they kind of slowly moved us further and further away, all the media.
4: Well, Kurt Hall, thank you so much for that update. We'll let you get back on to following where Taylor might be.
5: Thanks, Kirsten. Yeah, more tomorrow.
4: Kurt Hall there, Reuters video journalist in New York. We'll keep across what's happening with that wedding, if anything else happens during our program. Back home, though, I do want to let you know that

0: 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Kirsten Diprow's here with you. I know Taylor Swift might not be everyone's cup of tea, but surely we can get you excited about the soccer. Ned Hall is ABC sports reporter. Hi, Ned.
1: Hey, how you doing?
0: Good, thanks. Croatia and Portugal has just wrapped. What's happened?
1: It was absolutely crazy, the end of that match. And so Portugal has beaten Croatia by 2-1. They came from a goal down. Second half was an incredible half of football. Croatia came from a goal down. Cristiano Ronaldo scored a penalty. It's his first goal he's ever scored in a knockout stage at a World Cup. It's his sixth World Cup. He scored in every one of them, never in the knockout stage. And then Portugal in the 94th minute took the lead with a headed goal. Then there was about 10, 11 minutes of stoppage time. Croatia got the ball in the back of the net, but again, VAR looked at it, and the player who passed the ball in at the last touch was adjudged to be offside. Now, we've gone back and looked at this multiple times. It was the smallest touch from one of the Croatian players on the way through to the attacking player that was ruled offside. They now use Snicko technology in the balls at the World Cup, like we see at the cricket, and there was the smallest little spike on the ball. Literally, looking at the naked eye, you would not be able to say one word the other if he touched the ball. And so Croatian fans were very unhappy. There were a lot of bottles thrown on the pitch at the end of the match. And this was, as I say, 12, 14 minutes of additional time at the end of the 90 minutes. But final whistle goes, Portugal go through. They play Spain in the round of 16 and Croatia go home.
0: Oh, wow, what a cracker of a game. That's what it's like, though, at this point with the World Cup. We get to those big upsets and those big games. Ooh, what's also happening today? Any other games?
1: Yes, earlier on, we saw Spain win against Austria. That was a little bit more emphatic and a bit more decisive. A 3-0 win for Spain. Who were my pre-tournament tip? Wasn't overly happy with that from the group stage. I didn't think they played particularly well during that group stage. They really stepped it up this morning against Austria. Won by 3 goals, had a goal disallowed, could have been more than that. They created loads of chances. They are finally living up to their billing as one of the favourites of the tournament. They're a different side from France, who've probably been the best side we've seen so far. Very dynamic, aggressive, attacking team. Spain passed the ball beautifully, great movement, a joy to watch in a different way to France. And they're scheduled to meet them in the semi-finals if they go through their matches between now and then. That'll be a huge match. But next for Spain, they will play Portugal. That's an enormous match, the Iberian Peninsula clash between Portugal and Spain coming up in the round of 16. So the games, particularly in the round of 16, all look like they're going to be absolutely enormous just in terms of the teams that are getting through to that stage.
0: Ned Hall is with us, ABC sports reporter, and we've been asking, what's your game strategy for the Socceroos versus Egypt match? Are you going to pull an all-nighter and go to one of those pubs that are open across Victoria, or are you going to get up nice and early? Ned, what's your strategy?
1: I'd love to be going and watching it in the pub, but unfortunately I've got to work, so it'll be part of my job tomorrow, so I'll be in work nice and early at South Bank, and a fair bit to do after that as well. But I've got into, this has been the good thing, I've been getting into this early habit of getting up early in the morning and making my way in to watch the matches one after the other, so looking forward to it. And it's just great to see the Socceroos being on as the early match tomorrow, because I'm sure I'll be bolting out of bed early in the morning.
0: Yes, I'm looking forward to it. I've promised my two boys who are sports obsessed that I will get up with them at 4 a.m. and we will watch it. Who's the favourite?
1: I've actually just looked at this. I think Egypt start as slight favourites for the match. Egypt are slightly higher ranked than Australia. They've got a few Premier League players in their ranks. Obviously, Mo Salah, but Omar Mamouche as well, plays for Manchester City. So they've probably got a few more headline acts in their team. But I wasn't all that impressed with them in their last group stage match against Iran. I thought they were a bit underwhelming there. So I think Australia are in a real chance of getting through here. It,

0: The bookies' odds aren't massively in favour of Egypt, by the way. So I think they're thinking it's going to be a fairly tight contest and won't be a lot in it at all. So I think Australia are a good chance of going through. Egypt's never won a match at the World Cup before this tournament. They beat New Zealand in the group stage, their first ever win. So they've never been to the knockout stage, and Australia's never won a knockout match. So we're going to see new ground broken from whichever side gets through from this match.
1: And do we have to win this match to get to the next round?
0: Yeah, this is it from now on. It's sudden death at this stage. So 90 minutes, extra time, penalty shootouts, everything's on the table to try and decide the tie against Egypt. So it could go all the way down to that tomorrow. All those options are on the table for Australia.
1: Oh, I'm excited and nervous. So 4 a.m. tomorrow morning, 4 a.m. Got to get up for it. Ned Hall, thank you so much.
0: Pleasure. Cheers.
1: Ned Hall there, ABC sports reporter. We just heard Croatia and Portugal was an astounding match by the sounds of it there. You're listening to ABC Conversation Hour here on 774 ABC Melbourne and Victoria. Coming up, what did 60 look like for you? How did you mark your 60th birthday, and where were you at in life? Did it surprise you? 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
4: You're with Kirsten Diprose.
1: Eric in Warragul says, it will be really funny if this whole Madison Square Gardens thing is really a decoy. Yes, who would know? We will keep across it. Yesterday, we spoke about life milestones or the social clock, essentially the pressures we might feel to do things in life at the so-called right time, whether that's buying a home, having kids, or forging a career. When you turn 60, you might feel as though you're past many of those social markers. So I'm asking you today, what did life look like for you at 60? 1300 222 774 is our number, or of course you can text in as well. Our next guest is Judy Brewer, AO, who on her 60th held a joint birthday party and opening of her new care farm in Mudgegonga in the state's northeast. After a long career in education and various advocacy roles, especially for people with autism and neurodiverse families, Judy took up a new project and career at 60. Judy Brewer, welcome to the Conversation Hour.
6: Hello, Kirsten.
1: Now, I'll get you to explain what a care farm is in a moment, but first I want you to take me back to what life was like in your late 50s before you decided to make this big shift.
6: Well, it was a funny time of life. You know, I think 60, I still don't really believe I'm 60. Well, 61, nearly 62. So it sort of does my head in some days, because you wake up and you think you're still, you know, 20 or 30, and then you're like, no, I'm 60. Oh, gosh, you know, how do you deal with that? But in fact, it's been a really wonderful time in my life, despite my 50s being difficult, because my husband was diagnosed with a terminal illness when I was 55. We'd been through a lot of, he'd had a couple of cancer bouts, and then this one we knew would be the one he wouldn't beat. And my, you know, our kids had grown up and left home and gone their own way, and we were on a farm.
1: And I suppose for context, Judy, sorry to interrupt, but your husband was Tim Fisher, who, of course, many will know. But in terms of what that would have meant for you and your career, I imagine a lot of travelling to Canberra and, you know, being the wife of a politician.
6: Well, I suppose the real thing it meant was that for, you know, 30 years that we were partners in life, you know, we were sharing our lives, and I had to put a lot of things on hold and didn't really have choices that I now have, being living on my own as a, you know, older lady. And, you know, it's been quite scary in a lot of ways, but also very liberating. I miss my beautiful husband, you know, every day, and you know, I wish it had been different, but you've got to deal with cards you're dealt. And that was what we were dealt. And he dealt with it very bravely to the end. And he encouraged me to not just, give up the ghost and move into the flat in town or whatever people thought I would do, but keep living large as he did and find a new passion. So that's what I did. I found a new passion.
1: Couple of text messages before we go on with your story. Annie says, I turn 60 in September and plan on a delayed birthday celebration by hiking the Overland Track next autumn with four of my children and a few close friends. Oh, that's cool. Another one says, hi, Kirsten, just turned 66. After COVID, I travelled to the UK, played cricket for a couple of clubs I played with in the late 70s and early 80s, got a job with a pharmacy delivering medication and food supplements to care homes throughout England and Wales. So that lasted 3 years, and now I'm back in Melbourne working full-time and just signed up to begin a career in lawn bowls after 50 years in the world of cricket, says Ian. How cool is that?
6: Oh, that's wonderful. I mean, we all have our own different passions, and I think it's fascinating when you talk to people and, what spins my wheels doesn't spin theirs, and I'm not sure that, what I'm doing would be everyone's choice either, but it's definitely my choice. And digging deep to what are the things you really want to do with the years you've got left? And, for me, it was being with people, a diverse range of people, living on the farm, being with my animals, helping in the environment, being in nature. It was like, how do I find something that brings all that together that's actually a business of sorts and that keeps me getting up in the morning?
1: So, Judy, explain what a care farm is. So this is a farm that you already had, but you've transformed it in quite a way and turned it into something that's probably quite a new thing in Australia.
6: Absolutely new thing, and I really didn't know such a thing existed, and yet not a new thing in world, because really we've always understood the power of nature with health and mental health, and, this goes back centuries of people being on farms when they need some time out, or connecting with nature when they just need to slow down a little bit, and yet in Europe particularly, I found as I started to do my research that this was not only a thing, it was a government supported thing. It was in the health system. In the UK they have social prescriptions where when people come in, and not everywhere, but some areas have a thing where, people come in with mental health issues, they talk through what might be something we can do before you start going on to, medication for the rest of your life, and we connect you with people that, a place you might want to go for a walk or to, be able to get out of the city or whatever it might be. They call them social prescriptions. In the Netherlands, in Ireland, in other places, government has whole sections that look at using farms as a way of, through the health system, to be integrated as another way for people to just have some downtime and get out there. I think, Australia, we think we're a very rural country, and that our whole cultural thing around, dare I say, Paul Hogan, I better not go there, but... that whole wear the hat, be out. But people don't have access to rural Australia. They live in cities. And the disconnect is more than ever in my life, where people come to our farm now who have never been to a farm. They've never seen a chook lay an egg. They've never patted a horse. And not just kids, I'm talking adults, just haven't had experiences that can be so profoundly calming. So care farming is a thing. It's a thing. Australia's been very slow to catch on. Governments are not very interested. Health system just doesn't cope with innovation very quickly. So I've tried to sort of forge a way through, and there's some others around doing the same sort of thing, but it's not an easy pathway.
1: Judy Brewer is with us. She farms in Mudgeegonga, and on her 60th birthday opened up a care farm for a big career change. Let's go to some of the calls, Judy, and please stay with us. Ian is on the line, and he texted in about his new career in lawn bowls. Hi, Ian. Have I got you there? Oh, I think he might be on the road. Oh, there you go. Hi, Ian.
7: Oh. Is that me?
1: It is you. You're talking to Kirsten.
7: No, I'm not in the lawn bowl, sorry.
1: Oh, you're not the lawn bowls. Righto.
7: No, I can't hear though. With me phone. I can't hear you, sorry. Sorry, hang on. 2 seconds. I'm not in the lawn bowls. But
1: what's your name?
7: Oh, yeah, 60th today.
1: Oh, you must be Andy.
7: No, Ian.
1: Ian? All right.
7: No, it's Ian.
1: Okay, so, brilliant. Yeah, tell me about your 60th.
7: Today we spent last night at the Grampians, and then today we're working our way down to Ballarat to spend some time with the grandkids.
1: Ah, well, happy birthday. Yeah. And how are you feeling about turning 60?
7: Oh, shit.
8: Emotional.
7: Yes. It's a big one, isn't it?
1: Oh, yes. Why are you emotional?
7: Oh, don't feel that old. Don't feel old at all.
1: He's not old.
8: Coming up, he's got a new hip to come up to be replaced in a couple of weeks. So I think
7: that's... not even a couple of weeks.
8: Yeah.
7: Yeah. So, no, it's all happening, you know. You don't feel that old and suddenly next thing, bang, you're there. So, yeah.
1: Any big projects on the horizon?
7: No, just work. So 5 years ago, I had a pretty big career change. Left the car industry and went into local government.
1: Oh, wow.
7: And absolutely love it.
1: Oh, that's fantastic to hear. I'm so happy for you. Thank you for joining us on your birthday. Have a great day.
7: You.
1: Enjoy the Grampians. It's a beautiful part of the world. It's where I live, so I love it very much.
8: It's
7: lovely up there.
1: Thank you so much.
7: Wet.
1: Yeah, that's right. It will be a bit wet, a bit muddy, but that's okay. That's how it rolls. Judy is with us, who celebrated her 60th by opening a care farm. Judy, it's wonderful to hear people's stories at, you know, that change in life. And it sounds like it kind of starts to happen in your late 50s. What do you think it is about that time in your life for many people that maybe opens up new doors?
6: Absolutely. Well, for me, it did too. You know, it was late 50s when I started. I think till then you're just so busy. You know, you're building your careers, you've got your kids or whatever it may be, or, you know, things just seem to, there's so many things you have to do. And for me, as I said, it was very much about choices. And, you know, sometimes it's not a financial situation. You've got to find, you know, like this is one of the most difficult things. Do you have to keep working? Do you know, most of us do. I've always had off-farm work as well as on-farm work. So you're juggling a whole lot of things, but in the end, you're thinking, but my body might be slowing down a little bit. I don't want my brain to slow down. What's something that's going to keep me active? You know, we keep getting told that as you get older, you've got to move more. Well, I'm not a gym person. I live out on a farm, but I'm more active now than I've ever been in my life, and I'm fitter than I've ever been in my life, you know. So, you know, finding a way you can keep walking, you can keep being outside, that you're not, you know, that I was thinking about Ian. Happy birthday, Ian. You know, I just want to say it's a good time of life. Sometimes you've got to make it a good time of life. It's not going to just happen. Otherwise, you'll just start to slow down, and no one wants to do that. Life's too short.
1: Let's go to Andy in Malmesbury, who's called in. Hi, Andy.
9: Hi there.
1: What did you want to say?
9: I just wanted to say I had a fabulous time when I turned 60. Still working, self-employed in the field of folk and acoustic music and instrument making. So I had basically a small festival in Malmesbury that day, and it's nearly 10 years on and I'm still doing the same stuff. So feeling old and retiring is not part of the story.
1: Well, it sounds like you've got a passion with your music.
9: Yeah, I'm so lucky. Gratitude for it all, and have, you know, a beautiful daughter turning 18 next week and a loving partner who lets me be who I am. And a place in the world of music with lots of music camps and lots of teaching and lovely people to teach. And on the day of the party, we had more than 100 people at home in the garden party, except that a huge storm came in and basically washed that out. And we thought, oh, how are we going to get down to the hall for the dinner? And then right on cue, the rain stopped, the sun came out. The sun on the puddles made steam rise all the way from on all the streets from home down to the hall. So we fired up the street band, which is one of my projects, and everybody joined in, and 100 people walked down the hall to music with steam rising and had a massive party with lots of other music acts in the hall. And
1: Fab.

0: Fabulous.
1: and great food.
0: Wow, I'm sort of 20 years off my 60th, but it sounds like I need to start planning now. Thank you so much, Andy. Libby is with us as well. Hi, Libby, you're on the road. Have I got you there, Libby?
2: Queensland. On my 60th birthday, I went to Queensland because that's all my family are up there, and swam a kilometre because I do that twice a week. And I'm going to be 70 tomorrow, 70 next year, and I pretty much plan the same. I think I'm really lucky. I don't want to be grim about getting older, but recognising that, like, babies die before they're born. We're doing, anyone who gets to 70 is doing really, really well. And
0: Wow.
2: I could have died a couple of times, but I'm very lucky I live in Australia and had great health care. And I'm just living my best life. I haven't got quite the energy I had when I was 40, but still swimming twice a week, still walking heaps, still cycling. I live in the bush, so I'm out in nature a lot, having fun with my dogs. It's and traveling, a lot of traveling, so it's just great. But I
0: This
2: am
0: sounds.
2: lucky, I recognize that.
0: Yeah, it sounds like a perfect time of life. Libby, thank you. Keep swimming at 1 kilometre. My goodness. Judy Brewer is still with us. Started her care farm at 60. We've been asking, what did you do at 60? What was your 60th birthday? 1300 222 774 or text in on 0437 774 774. Judy, what are the plans for your care farm next?
3: Oh, it's endless care plans. But I was just thinking when Andy said that, I want to tell you what I did on my 60th birthday. One of the projects I had, and I love these conversations. None of the things that have been suggested cost money, let me just say. You know, you're playing music, you're swimming, you're walking in nature. These are things you can do without, you know, having a lot of, capital in the bank or whatever it might be. So it's finding things that are manageable. But I had a wonderful project in preparing for my 60th where I did a playlist for the night of a song from every year of my life. And so I started in 64 with the Kinks, You Really Got Me. That's what kicked it off. And we danced for 5 hours to my playlist down at the Mudgee-Gonga Hall. And it was just magic. A couple of hundred people, all the neighbours, friends, you know, anyone I could think of really. But that forming that playlist was as much fun as dancing to it. But and a lot of people then took my playlist home. So, the hardest bit was finding songs from the 2000s because, you know, I sort of cut out at about, you know, 1999. But so that was a nice challenge too. I had to actually listen to other music. I think even Taylor Swift on her special weekend got a mention in there somewhere.
0: Oh, well, she's the lady of
3: But
0: the hour.
3: she is. I know. I couldn't compete with that when I was listening to you before. But so future plans again. One of the fun things we're doing here, we've just put a pickleball court in, and we've done it ourselves. It's not hard. I've never played, but we're having a fun day Sunday for the neighbours in to kick off spring to try pickleball because we figure that and that's going to be a farm and mental health day. We've had quite a few of them where we just bring in the neighbours and say, come and do something you haven't done before, and you know, have a afternoon tea or a drink or whatever it might be. And this one will be pickleball, so I'm looking forward to learning how to play pickleball. I'm told it's a lot easier than other sports, but I'm yet to find out.
0: Oh, yes, it's really sort of started up in Victoria. I'm seeing it everywhere now. Judy Brewer, thank you so much for joining us. Before you go, a couple of text messages. One says, Judy, Tim would be so proud of you.
3: Oh,
0: And
3: that's lovely. Thank you.
0: yeah, and quite a few wanting to know where they can find the farm. Can you give us some of the contact? There's a
3: Sure.
0: website, I'm sure. How do they
3: Yeah, there's
0: find
3: a
0: you?
3: website. Very easy. The farm Mudgee-Gonga, one word, .com.au. And if you just Google the farm Mudgee-Gonga. But I need to say it's not a farm open to the public because of insurance, because of biosecurity. You have to make an appointment. We have groups come. We have to actually organise, you know, the visits. So it's not, you know, just turn up and come in the gate. But all that information's on the website. We have an e-news, we have podcasts, we interview interesting people, we have a co-farmer of the month, you know, so yeah. become part of the community, that's great, but just don't turn up at the gate without telling me.
0: That sounds fair enough. Judy Brewer, thank you so much for joining us.
3: Oh, thanks, Kirsten. Always a pleasure.
0: Judy Brewer there up in Mudgegonga in the northeast of our state and her care farm. We've been asking, what is it like to turn 60? What did you do on your 60th? 1300 222 774 or text 0437 774 774.
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1: You're with Kirsten Diprose.
0: And on the text line, Linda says, I learnt to play the harp when I turned 60. And Doug in Werribee says, in the year I turned 60, I did a 14,000-foot tandem skydive and got my motorcycle licence.

0: Surely that's not what Taylor Swift will be walking down the aisle in Madison Square, perhaps in New York. To find out more, Professor Ari Perez is with us, a Taylor Swift fan and teacher of the classed Taylor Swift Cultural Mirror Ball in the Women and Gender Studies program at a university in the States. Hi, Ari.
1: Hello, thank you so much for having me. I'm so excited to chat about Taylor's big day.
0: I'll bet you're very excited about the wedding. How long have you been a Taylor Swift fan?
1: Oh, man. So the short story is in 2009, I was teaching middle school and some of my students got me onto her. And as soon as I sat down and listened to Fearless, I was hooked. So going on 17 years now.
0: Perfect. Because your background is in engineering. You're a professor in engineering, but you've just started this whole other cultural studies on Taylor Swift.
1: Yes, ma'am. So I'm a professor of civil engineering, geotechnical engineering. I do soil mechanics and foundation design mainly. But I am friends with the program director in the Women and Gender Studies program. And after many years of asking for it, she finally gave me a shot to start teaching the Taylor Swift class a couple of years ago. And it's been just awesome.
0: Oh, that's great. So Swifties come in all forms of all backgrounds, you know. I don't like this assumption that they're all, you know, 15-year-olds or 20-year-olds. We can all walks of life, Taylor Swift seems to appeal to. And this wedding has been tightly held and all of a sudden it looks like it's happening. What's the latest? What do we know about where and when and how?
1: Yeah, so reportedly the rehearsal dinner is happening right now with about 100 to 150 people is what I've heard in Madison Square Garden. I was looking at like the tweets and there have been a lot of movement of people coming in and no confirmation whether it is what everybody thinks it is, but something is happening.
0: Why has it been so top secret?
1: You know, I think there's a lot of reasons for that, but I think the easiest one to think of is Taylor herself has talked about this, about how when you're a public performer, you know, part of your life is out there in the public sphere, and that's how, that's one of the choices you make. And, you know, on a very different scale, there is a public side to teaching, so I understand that. But part of it, you know, it's personal and private, and you get to keep that secret. And I think Taylor has been very deliberate and kind of very open about what parts she considers are for her and for her family, and that she needs to keep closer to the vest, just, you know, to be happy with her life. And I think she really thinks of her big wedding as one of those things that she appreciates the well wishes and, you know, what that people are excited for it, but that she really feels it's best to keep it close to the vest with her family and friends.
0: It's a tricky one, though, because Taylor Swift is a cultural icon and there's all this speculation about the dress and the, you know, where the wedding is going to be. And that's why it is so important, because I know there's speculation here that maybe could an Australian designer have the dress, or, you know, how's this going to influence food and fashion? It's broader than just her romantic moment, even though that might be nice for her. It's bigger than that.
1: Oh, 100%. You know, like when you think about the economics, just the slightest affiliation with Taylor Swift can really mean a huge difference for an artist, a designer, you know, somebody who caters the wedding. Like that can be a boon for their business. Sometimes people will identify a piece of clothing that Taylor is wearing at an event and within a half hour it's sold out. So I do think there's a lot of it. And I think I feel for her. It's tough, right? Because obviously part of why she's able to do this big wedding and to live her dream is because of the support of people like me. But there is a line where I think people in the past have felt really entitled to details that she feels are private. I don't know. I think it's complicated. I think she's thought a lot about it. And I think she's got a great PR person that, you know, she has really a good, deliberate plan. I will be honest, even though they're having the rehearsal dinner right now, I still think there's a big shoe to drop, something we haven't found out yet, but that's part of the game, I think.
0: I've heard rumors that she might have already been married. Is that true?
1: I mean, I have no way of knowing, but that really wouldn't surprise me. You know, I think all this time I've been thinking that we were going to find out 5 weeks after it happened in an Instagram post that she feels she wants to share the news with the public, but that it is up to her. And so she's going to live in her bubble and then to say and then reveal it. And maybe that's it. Maybe they did get married 6 weeks ago and this is the big blowout bash, but she's already had her day and she's had a chance to like live in her cocoon for 6 weeks. You know, one of the themes of Folklore and Evermore was wanting to like go back to those days of the pandemic when it was small and private and she could live, you know, the approximation of a real person. I think that's a very common theme for artists. So I think you might be right.
0: Ari Perez, thank you so much for joining us.
1: Thank you so much for having me.
0: Professor Ari Perez there, who teaches a Taylor Swift cultural course at university and a huge Swifty fan. He has a podcast as well. Speaking of giant bashes, we've been talking about 60ths and love your texts. I turned 60 being stuck overseas when COVID was in full swing. So that was great fun, not. Another says, I'm 83 and I can't remember my 60th now. I hope that's just because you had such a great time. Lots of text messages. Let's go to the phone lines, though, and Janine is in Bendigo. Hi, Janine.
2: Hello, how are you?
0: Good. What was your 60th like?
2: Well, it was wonderful because I apart from having a barbecue for my 21st, I'd never celebrated any other birthdays, and often they're alone. So my youngest son, who's 30, organised it all. He asked me if I wanted it because he needed to know who to invite. But he organised a weekend away at an Airbnb in Clifton Springs because he knows I love the coast. And we had my three sons, their three partners, and about four of my best friends and a cousin. And the thing was, though, that Liam and his fiancée were overseas for 6 months, and he organised the whole thing while he was overseas on his holiday.
0: Oh, that's fantastic. Thank you so much for sharing that. Sounds like a beautiful way to turn 60. Thank you so much for all your calls and texts. We are running out of time, but Brian Nankervis is coming up next with the Friday Review. Brian, are you thinking about what you might be doing for your 60th?
3: Look, yes, it's a few years off, Kirsten, so I'm just preparing myself.
0: Yeah, good on you.
3: Thank you for understanding. Hey, look, this is pretty special today because Jacinta Parsons, the fabulous JP, is gallivanting overseas. So I will be joined in the hot seat by Denise Scott.
0: She's a ripper, isn't she?
3: She is a ripper, and we've got a fabulous show lined up. We've got Richard Franklin, who is a Gunditjmara man, and he has delivered a lecture for SBS. Talking to him about that, we've got live music from Mick Harvey, Cash Savage, paying tribute to Conway Savage. We're talking about a Spike Lee retrospective, and two fine actors, Helen Dallimore and Deirdre Rubenstein, in the studio talking about a new musical that's on at 45 Downstairs called Grey Gardens.
0: Ooh.
3: So, plenty. Ned Hall will be talking World Cup, and of course there'll be a quiz at the end of the show. How about that?
0: Following Taylor Swift at all and the impending nuptials?
3: I've walked into this, haven't I? So she's announced that it's happening. She's invited us all. It's a public wedding. She'll have James Taylor playing, who, of course, she was named after. Who knows? My family will be excited. Me, you know.

0: curious, interested, but not desperate.
1: Hot tip, Brian. I think you better Google it before you go on air. Okay. Brian Nankervis is coming up on your radio for the Friday Review. That's it for me. Thank you for having me this week. I'll be back on Monday.
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6: ABC News with Mary McDonald. Good afternoon. A long-awaited corruption probe into the Firefighters Union and the former Andrews government should soon be released after the Supreme Court dismissed a union bid to keep the investigation secret. State political reporter Richard Willingham has more.
7: Operation Richmond began in 2018 and investigated allegations of corrupt conduct during EBA negotiations between the Firefighters Union and the Labor government in 2016. Despite being completed in 2022, the final report has been held up by legal challenges, and it was to be released in May before Union Secretary Peter Marshall launched an 11th-hour bid to keep it secret, arguing the investigation was outside IBAC's powers and scope. But Justice Claire Harris ruled this morning that the union had not established any grounds for judicial review, meaning the report can be tabled in Parliament. The court will make final orders this afternoon.
6: The union has been contacted for comment. Legal proceedings against the Victorian Liberal Party president brought by MP Maura Deeming will return to court at lunchtime. Natasha McFarlane reports.
8: The court action was brought by Maura Deeming just hours ahead of a Liberal Party meeting this evening to decide whether she should be disendorsed as a candidate for the upcoming state election. It follows claims she was put in a headlock by a colleague, which was later dismissed by Victoria Police. During the hearing this morning, Justice Kerry Judd has said she would not be reviewing that decision, to which Mrs Deeming's barrister agreed and said the scope of the arguments would be very narrow. The case was adjourned until 1 o'clock, with Justice Judd instructing the parties to return with the time for when they would be ready for an expedited hearing.
6: And news just in, former AFL star Nikki Winmar has been found guilty of assaulting a woman in a Victorian motel room last year. Winmar today faced the Bendigo Magistrates Court on 4 counts of assault after he dragged a woman by the hair before slamming her head into a door during an argument in Cahoona in central Victoria in May 2025. He was found guilty of 3 charges of unlawful assault and common law assault, but the magistrate dismissed the 4th charge of intentionally causing injury. Winmar was the first Aboriginal player to play 200 games in the AFL and was celebrated for fighting back against racial abuse. He'll be sentenced at a later date. The toll road, that company that charges people every time they use CityLink in the Westgate Tunnel in Melbourne, has admitted to mass overcharging. Linkt has apologised for incorrectly classifying about 90,000 vehicles and is reviewing invoices paid over the past decade. It's promising to reimburse all drivers who've been overcharged, and the drivers don't need to contact them about it, they'll get in touch. Chris Jackson, who's General Manager of Transurban, which runs Linkt, says the vehicle classification process is quite complex.
9: It takes into account the gross vehicle mass of the vehicle, the number of axles the vehicle has, seating configuration and so forth. And so in some cases, 2 vehicles of the same make and model can look very similar but have a different classification. Now, we very much own that we need to get it right, and we do apologise for that.
6: And in more breaking news, the New South Wales government has confirmed a suspected case of H5 bird flu has been detected at Hawke's Nest on the New South Wales mid-north coast. Testing is currently underway to determine which strain of avian influenza it is. Cases of H5N1 strain of bird flu have so far been detected in WA and South Australia. Taylor Swift's wedding to Travis Kelce will reportedly take place this weekend in New York. More from Sarah Amir.
10: It's been dubbed America's Royal Wedding, and if the rumours are true, pop star Taylor Swift will marry NFL player Travis Kelce this weekend, after the pair got engaged last August. 1,000 people are reportedly attending the 2-day wedding at Madison Square Garden. Swifties are lining up to catch a glimpse of the couple, including this fan.
11: We came all the way from Little Rock, Arkansas, just to celebrate Taylor's wedding.
10: Several blocks surrounding the arena will be off limits to vehicles and partially closed to pedestrians during the event.
6: To To sport, and Portugal has entered the Soccer World Cup round of 16 after a 2-1 win over Croatia in Toronto. The match was decided by a stoppage time goal from Gonzalo Ramos. Earlier, Spain defeated Austria 3-0. And the Socceroos in Egypt have been holding their final training sessions ahead of their World Cup knockout match in Dallas tomorrow morning. The teams will square off at 4 a.m. Australian Eastern Standard Time. To the weather now, and for the state, cloudy with scattered showers over southern and mountain districts. For Melbourne, cloudy, the very high chance of showers becoming less likely this evening with a top today of 15. Right now in Melbourne, it's 14 degrees. And that's the latest ABC News.
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0: It's my last country hour for a little bit, so we're popping the wine today. 7 wine varieties from Europe that Australia protected for use in the EU-Australia Free Trade Agreement. You might not have heard of any or all of these names for these wines, and we're going to learn about them together on the program today. I also want your rainfall figures. Keep them coming through. Peter, I can already see yours from Nullarbor. We'll also hear from the Vic Grid head about some changes to access for projects to the grid and where they can be. He will tell you those details shortly. All of that and more coming up today on the Country Hour. 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
0: Let's just keep an eye on this flooding and water moving situation around Victoria at the moment. Vic Emergency still has a number of flood warnings currently in place for central and northeastern parts of our state, including five Watch and Act warnings. There's a moderate flooding that's easing. The latest we have is the moderate flooding is easing at Seymour. Minor flooding is easing at Taggarty, but the Watch and Act is still in place there. Minor flooding, though, is possible along the Goulburn River from Seymour to Shepparton as that water moves through the Goulburn River system. That's due from early tomorrow, which is Saturday morning. There's a major flood warning still for the King River at Docker Road Bridge. Good old Docker Road Bridge always gets the worst of it there. Moderate flooding is occurring in the area, and moderate flooding is likely at Wangaratta. And you've already heard the warnings about the cars in the car park in that area saying get there and move them because the water's moving up. There's also moderate flood warnings for the Kiwa River and for the Buffalo River downstream of Lake Buffalo. If you're in these areas, don't enter floodwaters and be aware of potential hazards. And remember, never, ever enter floodwater. And I must say, I'm already seeing videos on social media, clips of people driving through floodwater to get from one side to the other. And that is a really big no-no. We've seen so many people. You can't see the water under what's under the water. You can't see what's happening. We've seen cars swept away. We've seen rescues that have been needed in the past. Don't do that. And, God, for heaven's sake, don't be sharing that on social media either. There are multiple advice level warnings for flooding also in place across multiple other river catchments, and you can get those details on the Vic Emergency website. Just advice level, though, a lot of minor type flooding. We'll get a full update, too, from the Bureau in about a half an hour or so time. If you've got anything that you think we should know or you want to tell us, 1300 977 222 is the number you can call or text 0467 842 722 for that. But the big news, well, the change in news from the last flood update you have is that moderate flooding is easing at Seymour. That minor flooding is easing at Taggarty. A lot of that water is moving through the Goulburn system, though. So there is a minor flood warning from Seymour to Shepparton, and that minor flooding is expected to hit earlier tomorrow morning. And look, if you just missed the news bulletin too, the New South Wales government's just confirmed there's a suspected case of H5 bird flu being detected at Hawke's Nest on the New South Wales mid-north coast, with that testing currently underway to determine which strain of that H5 bird flu it is. Cases of the H5N1 strain of bird flu have so far been detected in Western Australia and South Australia. If it's confirmed to be that strain, it would be the sixth case in Australia, with four cases previously found in WA and one in South Australia. Looking at the map too, Hawke's Nest, so we're looking north of Newcastle, that sort of area. the opposite of Nelson Bay. There is Nelson Bay Eggs, which is just that sort of the other side of where that is. And there is a lot of turkey and chicken type farms inland of there as well. So plenty of agriculture around that area, and we'll keep you updated as soon as we learn more. I think there's an update happening right now.

0: from the New South Wales government. When we get some of those details, we might bring it to you here on the Country Hour. In the meantime, let's keep moving. The chief executive of VicGrid says some renewable projects should not have been built where they have been. This week, VicGrid have announced more details about its new grid access rules, which set out the requirements renewable developers will have to meet if they want to access the power grid. VicGrid chief executive Alistair Parker says the rules will come into effect in 12 months.
1: Yeah, so from July next year, if you want to get access to the transmission system, you'll have to apply to VicGrid and you'll have to demonstrate you've got a plan and you're going to meet our community engagement and social values guidelines.
2: To this point, the system has worked under what's referred to as an open access regime where there hasn't been consideration given to grid impacts when these projects have been assessed. How was that allowed to happen?
1: Yeah, so it was what was called an open access regime, and it was actually completely on the investors in development projects to work out whether they were locating in a part of the grid that could bear it. And so what we've seen in a couple of places is too many projects connecting, and actually they all lose money because they're what's called constrained off. And so having an orderly access regime, given what we need over the next decade as coal closes and we're replacing it, allows investors to be confident that once they get access, they will actually be able to run their plants as they expected.
2: So there have been projects that have been approved in the wrong places?
1: From a pure system point of view, now that was under an open access regime, that's the investor's problem, but there are certainly projects that are not running as much as they would like.
2: Now, under the new regime, there are sort of two different processes, one for projects within the new renewable energy zones and one for those outside of those zones. If I could start on projects within, you talked about the developers needing to meet expectations on community engagement and benefit sharing. Could you give me a bit more detail on what those expectations are?
1: Yeah, so there's 43 expectations, and these expectations apply both inside and outside the renewable energy zones. And they cover things like no non-disclosure agreements, making sure that insurance is properly dealt with, that people are protected if they accidentally damage some of this renewable infrastructure, that it doesn't leave them exposed beyond their insurance. The other thing is dealing with decommissioning in a way that actually gives comfort to the landholder and the local community, that there'll be proper provisions made for that. And then also we've provided some sort of guides on the types of benefit sharing that we expect to see. And probably the laziest way to express that thought is it's not about footie jumpers, it's about leaving legacy benefits for the community. And making sure that the projects do contribute meaningfully to projects that enhance the local area.
2: And for proposed projects outside the zones, there is an extra test that's involved, a grid impact assessment?
1: Yeah, so there's two things in that grid impact assessment. Number one, the proponent will have to demonstrate that they don't impede the capacity of a renewable energy zone. So the idea there is, yes, you can locate outside a res, but if you constrain or impede the operation of that res, you won't be allowed to go there. And then also that you provide at least the benefits that you would have to provide within a res. And within a res, we will have access fees that people will have to pay, and they will ultimately go back to the community. So people will have to make sure that they're providing at least those benefits, and they'll have to demonstrate that to us. So the idea we expect in the longer term, this will be a big incentive to locate in reses, and over the longer term we'll see fewer and fewer projects outside, but there will still be places that projects can locate where there's a good wind resource, there's good coexistence with other industries, including farming. It maybe doesn't impact on any of the reses, and so if people can prove that, well, we're happy to connect them. We really expect these access arrangements to make a big difference. One of the things that I keep highlighting is we have about 40 gigawatts of projects that we know about as VicGrid, but probably we need about, 10 to 15 gigawatts of that over the next 25 years. If we really squint and think about everything that could possibly develop, we only need about 15 gigawatts of that 40 gigawatts. So the access regime will help people focus on the projects that are actually going to go ahead much earlier than is currently the case. So you won't have these kind of, the term they use in the UK is zombie projects, where there's a project that's been identified, there's some landholders signed up, but it actually sits there year after year, not going anywhere, but just worrying the local community that this is going to be developed. So we think that part of it will really help make sure that we much earlier get to these are real projects that will go ahead.
0: That is Alistair Parker speaking to Angus Verley. Alistair Parker is the VicGrid Chief Executive. You're listening to The Country. A lot of your texts coming in rainfall-wise too. Let's rattle through a few of those. Particularly nasty weather at Pearson Dale. Only 5 millimetres of rain, though, overnight, says Jeff. 91 millimetres for the week in Kilmore East from Kevin. 12 millimetres at Yarra Weir for Spence. Rainfall for the 48 hours in Huntley was 28.5 for Robert. 24 in Tynong North. Very wet here now. Winter is certainly here. Very cold here today, says Jill. 23 millimetres at Carowinda for Paul. Very nice. And 129 millimetres this week. 492 year to date. Paddocks is saturated for Peter at Nullava. And Leo did love a photo as well, saying, g'day Warwick. 30 mil here at Rose River yesterday. 201 millimetres for this rain event so far. Everything is flowing, says Leo. 201, right? Yeah, I know you're up in the hills, Leo. That's still a lot of water, though, isn't it? And the picture attached, you can see the river just roaring away at the bottom of the green rolling hills there. Thank you for sending that one through. You're listening to The Country Hour. Up next, though, we're going to talk about liquid of a different kind. Been some wine news, and we're going to learn about wine together because it's Friday and we can.
3: Hi, my name's Chris Colbert. I'm a grain farmer at Watcham in Victoria, and you're listening to The Country Hour.
0: Buried in the European Union Australia Free Trade Agreement was an obscure list of seven wines listed for protection. The details in the document mean that Australian growers can continue to grow and export these European varieties forevermore under their own names. So what are these wines, and is it a win for Australia? I had to find out more. Wine was a huge part of the Australia-EU Free Trade Agreement, and when it came to reporting and the politicians signing the deal, much of it was about one wine.
4: We together have saved the name Prosecco.
5: I know the Prosecco thing was hugely important.
6: Retain the name Prosecco for our great variety, such a great win for us.
0: Australian wine grape growers popped corks and celebrated that they could keep using the name Prosecco because they see it as the grape name, not a place name. They can keep it for domestic use, but they'll have to phase that name out of export use within 10 years. But did you know, buried in the detail of the Australia-EU Free Trade Agreement was the protection of another seven varieties of wine, with the EU confirming that Australian growers can keep using them, growing them, and exporting them. Wine Australia was celebrating that win at a recent Senate estimates hearing.
7: We've also received through that FTA, once it's finalised, protection for seven other grape variety names.
5: What are they?
7: Which are relatively obscure at this point. We're not talking about Cabernet Sauvignon.
0: So what are these seven wines?
8: And I should say, yes, there's seven names there, but there are actually only five varieties. So there's Alicante Boucher and Alicante Henri Boucher. They're synonyms of the same variety. And similarly, there's Carignan without an E and Carignan with an E. Same variety, just spelt slightly differently.
0: Okay. So what are these five wines with seven names? Self-confessed wine nerd Emma Symington holds the prestigious qualification of being a Master of Wine. She's also Head of Education for Wine Australia across the United Kingdom and Europe.
8: I'm a massive wine geek, of course, being Master of Wine. So when I saw this announced, I thought it was brilliant for the Australian wine industry. Yes, a number of the varieties are lesser known, I suppose you could say, but something like Nero d'Avola is now being fairly widely planted across

0: at the same time as the FDA.
1: So there's seven wine varieties here. And as I say, I didn't know a lot about them. I don't feel like they take up a lot of shelf space at your local bottle shop, but they're there. So can we learn about them together?
0: Absolutely.
1: I don't even know if these are red or white. Should we go through them one by one?
0: Absolutely. Where would you like to start?
1: I was going to ask you the same thing. Which one do you want to tell me about, Emma?
0: Well, there's one white grape variety, so why don't we start with that? That's Friulano. So that is a grape variety that is best known from Friuli in northeast Italy, albeit it actually originates from the southwest part of France, where it's known as Sauvignon Ass. Now, confusingly, it's no relation at all to Sauvignon Blanc. It just shares a similar name in that part of France. But as I said, it's best known from Friuli in northeast Italy, and there it is called Friulano, and that is the name that we are able to use within the Australian wine industry.
1: What kind of wine is Friulano?
0: So it's a lovely white wine. It's relatively moderate in terms of its acidity, but it's really fragrant. It's quite a textural white wine, typically known for lots of lovely kind of floral notes and this really classic kind of almond nutty flavour running through it.
1: What's it most closely related to, I suppose, in the list of white wines that Australians would be familiar with?
0: Good question. I suppose in terms of its body and texture, more like something like a Chardonnay, in terms of its acid profile as well. But that kind of almond note and that floral note really sets it apart from something like Chardonnay. So that is something quite specific to Friulano.
1: Do we grow much of the Friulano already in Australia?
0: I believe there's less than 5 hectares in total in Australia. I've tried one before, personally, from the Mornington Peninsula, which I thought was absolutely delicious.
1: Shall we move to the reds?
0: Absolutely.
1: Should we start with one of the double named wines?
0: Sure. Well, why don't we start with Alicante Boucher / Alicante Henri Boucher, because it's actually quite unusual as a red grape variety in that it's called a tinturia, which means it's got red flesh. Now, most red grape varieties that you'll be aware of, you know, things like Shiraz and Cabernet and Pinot Noir and so on, all of the colour is in the skin of the grapes. The actual flesh of the grapes is clear, colourless. Alicante Boucher is really unusual because it not only has a red skin, but it also has red flesh. So that means the wines that are made from it are really intensely dark in colour because of the amount of colour, both in the skin and also in the flesh of the grape.
1: Are there many wines like that with red flesh as well as red skin?
0: Very few. I mean, Alicante Boucher is the one people would most often talk about when you're talking about a tinturia and grape variety.
1: What part of the world or part of Europe is Alicante Boucher from?
0: So it's from southern France. And again, it's interesting because it was actually a crossing. So it was produced, if you like, by a grape grower back in 1855, 1860 time, called Henri Boucher. So hence the name. So he crossed Grenache with another different grape variety called Petit Boucher. And he created this new grape variety, Alicante Boucher.
1: What's Australia's experience like with these one wine with two names?
0: See, that's the one I really don't know. I can't find any data on any Alicante Boucher in Australia. I suspect there is some somewhere. I would love to know if one of your listeners might be aware of any.
1: Where would you like to take us next, Emma Symington?
0: Well, let's continue alphabetically, shall we? So we'll head to Blaufränkisch next. So Blaufränkisch is a grape variety that originates from sort of the Austro-Hungarian region, you know, that part of central Eastern Europe. So it's called Blaufränkisch in Austria. In Hungary, it's actually known as Kekfrankos, and also planted in Germany, where it's called Lemberger. So it's one of these grape varieties that has different names depending on which country it's grown in, but probably best known as Blaufränkisch, and that is the name it's also grown as in Australia.
1: Do we have much Blaufränkisch growing?
0: Not a lot. I certainly know Harndorf Hill has some in the Adelaide Hills, and that was actually planted back in 1993. So the original owner of Harndorf Hill was a German immigrant, and he planted it as Lemberger. Today, Harndorf Hill actually produce it as Blaufränkisch. As I said, it's just a synonym of the same grape variety.
1: What's that most closely related to with our palates?
0: So, So Blanc Francais, actually, people often refer to as something like a full-bodied Pinot Noir.
1: Our next variety is the other variety.

0: celebrity with two names. What can you tell us?
1: Absolutely. So Karen Yan, either without an E or with an E, will be the next great variety. So that's probably originally from northeast Spain. It's actually called Mazuelo there in Spain, but is grown particularly across southern France as well. And there's some plantings in Chile and other parts of the world too. But in terms of its style, it's a great variety that is high in colour, high in tannin and high in acidity. And particularly that acid backbone that you get from Carignan is often the reason that it's included in blends in many of those different places.
0: And I'll ask you that question. What does it compare to that the Australian drinker knows? Is there anything on your mind for Carignan?
1: Something like Sangiovese, which I know, again, is another alternative variety in Australia, albeit is growing in planting. So that kind of acid tannin backbone that you have in Sangiovese is not dissimilar to Carignan.
0: Now, if I'm being completely honest with you, Emma, which I'm trying to be in terms of my small knowledge of wine, the final one, the fifth or the seventh, depending on how we're scoring our wine varieties in the Australian EU wine agreement, is the one I'd known, the one I'd heard of, the one I've seen out and about. Is it the more popular of these wine varieties in Australia?
1: Very much so. Nera d'Avila is now grown in a number of different regions across Australia. I think there's over 100 hectares in total planted now. So Nera d'Avila is a great variety. It originates from Sicily, so, you know, the island of the southern part of Italy. So you can imagine that beautiful, warm Mediterranean climate that they have there. So unsurprisingly, Nera d'Avila it's got a lovely deep colour. It's, you know, kind of medium bodied in terms of style with plum, black cherry kind of flavours. It does tend to have quite high tannins and a lovely fresh acidity running through it as well. And again, I think this is something that's really well suited to some of those more Mediterranean climate regions in Australia, keeping its acidity and keeping that beautiful medium bodied through the wine.
0: We've covered these varieties, we've learnt about them together. Thank you for taking us through that, and I think that's been an educational experience for us all. Out of this list of five wines, which one has the brightest future, do you think, for Australia?
1: I think Nera d'Avila is the obvious answer there. You know, it's already being grown by a number of producers right across Australia. It's a great variety that is really well suited climatically to a number of different regions in Australia. So I see a really bright future for Nera d'Avila.
0: So does this mean the very few growers of these five different varieties of wine are ready to cash in?
2: We're not trying to steal anybody's thunder. We're just talking straight as we do in Australia, calling it by its real name.
0: Kim Chalmers is from Chalmers Wines Nursery and Vineyards in Victoria, and her family was responsible for bringing Nera d'Avila into Australia.
2: The mother vine came out of quarantine in the early 2000s. And as far as we know to date, that importation is the only selection of Nera d'Avila in Australia. So every vine, grape and wine and vineyard of Nera d'Avila in Australia did come from our one mother vine that we introduced, which is kind of cool. We feel like proud grandparents every time we see a Nera d'Avila wine out in the world.
0: Is it exciting? Australia has protected then the right to use that name and even possibly export Nera d'Avila back to the EU?
2: We do export Nera d'Avila around the world, and yes, we're really happy that it is protected, and, you know, hopefully all other wines produced under their grape variety name should be too. I know there's been some specific ones named in this agreement, but, you know, hopefully that same sort of sensible approach is applied in future circumstances with other things that may arise as well. It's very difficult for all of us in our 62 different wine growing regions in Australia to tell unique stories of who we are and where we come from when we're all working with the same five flavours. You know, like, and that's not to negate the value of those traditional varieties, and, you know, they're epic when they're produced well and they make a lot of the icon wines of Australia, and they have a huge part to play, of course. There's no doubt about that. But I think diversity is really important. And just look how we eat in Australia, how we live. You know, there's a lot of flavour, there's a lot of diversity, and that should also be reflected in what we do with wine.
0: That's Kim Chalmers from Chalmers Wines Nursery and Vineyards speaking to me there about, well, Nera d'Avila, which is one of these wine varieties where the name has been protected. That will continue to be protected under this EU-Australia free trade agreement. Those other wines were Alicante Boucher, Alicante Henri Boucher, Carignan, spelt two different ways, Blau

0: Frankish, Friulano and Nero d'Avola. They're the wines you might be seeing a little bit more off now they're protected, but we're not quite sure on that. Thanks to Stu up Bethangaway, who says there is some of that Friulano variety up in the Alpine Valleys. Sent me a link to Feathertop Winery in the northeast. Have this. I love that you've spotted it, Stu, and I love that you can tell me straight away we've got this too. There is a little bit of it in Australia. It'll be interesting to see if there's some more. We've got a full weather report on the way. In which we'll check in on some of that flood information for you too. But the important stuff's coming on the text line. Not with a photo attached though, so we'll have to take this just at your word, anonymous texter, saying water is at Yogi's belly button and rising. The famous Yogi Bear flood marker in the park there at Wangaratta, often referred to see where the water levels are at. Already at the belly button there, says this text. Get a photo next time. I would love to see it. Let's get rural news with some breaking news for you this lunchtime. Emma Field has that. Hi, Emma.
1: G'day, Warwick. A sixth case of H5N1 bird flu has been found, this time in New South Wales, at Hawk's Nest, north of Newcastle, on the New South Wales mid-north coast. This latest bird is being tested by the CSIRO to determine what strain of H5 bird flu it is, and that information is expected to be available tomorrow. New South Wales Agriculture Minister Tara Moriarty says the virus hasn't yet spread widely, and there is no sign that poultry and egg producers have been affected.
2: The bird has tested positive for the H5 strain of the virus. We don't know yet if it is the worst strain of the virus. The bird and samples of this bird have been sent to the National Testing Lab in Geelong through the CSIRO. And testing is underway at the moment to see what type of H5 this is that's been found in this bird. The bird is a wild bird. It is a wild seabird, a migratory bird that has flown in from other parts of the world. And a member of the public identified it as looking ill and did the right thing, called it into the hotline that we have up and running that we ask people to use if they do see sick birds anywhere around New South Wales.
1: A university specialist in flu pandemics says while we are not out of the woods yet with bird flu, it can take months for it to spread. Professor Rainer McIntyre at the University of New South Wales says history tells us that this strain of bird flu, once detected, will not go away.
3: It most likely will affect our poultry particularly, but it could be next year. You know, we don't know the exact time frame, so it's not necessarily something that's going to happen straight away. It's a matter of probabilities and transmission of infection between wild birds in Australia and the sub-Antarctic wild birds that are flying in and reaching the coast.
1: Prices for Rostocka sheep have surged to eye-watering heights this week. Ron Rutledge is a livestock operations manager with Nutrien. He says with low sheep numbers and plenty of feed around, restockers are spending up big.
4: Join sheep, particularly to sort after to restock after the dry. Restockers are leading the charge, and farmers with feed are pretty hard to process to stop when they want to buy something.
5: And on restocking, I was looking at the Auctions Plus results from earlier in the week, and the tops of the markets are Scandin lamb shedding sheep, $575, and Scandin lamb merino hoggets, $456.
4: Yeah, no, certainly Angus, breeders that have their off-shears sheep to sell are rubbing their hands together. Don't know where the price will settle, but you know, I was talking to a major Riverina customer and he's hoping there's $400+ in the bank for him. So look, there's a bit of optimism there. If the season remains, obviously certainly the positivity's there, and we've sold a lot of sheep and a lot of cattle, and when you sell a lot you've got to restock and go again.
1: In the cattle market, prices are remaining firm at high levels, with 9-month-old steers making up to $2,000 a head at Wodonga's store sale this week. This week's rain event has also led producers in central and western New South Wales to start buying more cattle. Bo Helwig is a livestock agent with Corcoran Parker based in Wodonga. He says more than half of the cattle at Barnawatha sale yards yesterday went to New South Wales.
6: The cattle market this week certainly moved forward again. Probably one thing we've noticed is we've just seen a bit of a shift in where the cattle are going. There's obviously been some huge rains through central west and western New South Wales. So this week, I'd say yesterday there would have been

0: 2,500 cattle there, and I'd say 1,500 or 1,600 of them would have gone back into New South Wales. So a bit of a shift now where they're going. It's been incredibly dry for a long time, and in the last sort of 4 to 5 weeks now, they've had anywhere from sort of 4 to 8 inches of rain generally through that central west. And, you know, we've got a lot of people up there now that are trying to source livestock. So that's just put another floor in the market. It's just, you know, we're just seeing this price go to another level again. So.
1: And that's a wrap on Rural News for this week.
2: Thanks very much for that, Emma Field, there with Rural News. A few more rainfall figures. High was 94 millimetres for the week. Fast-flowing Hollands Creek is flushing out a few wombats now, says Jim in Tatong. I bet, Jim. I bet. 65 for Horton at Orfield. I like this too. Malcolm at Merbein says, I work. That's Kim Chalmers from Chalmers Wine. He's just up the road from me in Merbein. I love that, Malcolm. I should have mentioned Merbein more, but I'm glad you've sent that through. 50 millimetres at Pran. For Neil, 36 millimetres this week. Beautiful three rain events. Hoping for runoff into dam soon, says Heather from Dunkeld. Bellarine Peninsula, 43 millimetres this event, 7 millimetres overnight. More, please, so we can get some runoff into these dams that haven't had decent runoff in 3 years. And how's this for a figure? 164 millimetres at Kyneton. That'll take some beating, says this text. Too right. Can anyone beat that? Or we did have the 200 up for Leo in Rose River, but that's right up in the hills. Kyneton's not that up in the hills. That's amazing. Keep the figures coming. 0467 842 722. Daniel Sherwin Simpson is a senior forecaster at the Bureau of Meteorology. Can join you now. Hi, Daniel.
3: G'day, Warwick.
2: Has the rain largely left us yet, or is it still floating around areas of the state?
3: Still is floating around a bit. The heaviest falls we're seeing right now are down in Gippsland in the last 3 hours, but looks picked up 12 millimetres, same as Pound Creek, which is a station just sort of east of Inverloch. So generally down in that west and south Gippsland area, broadly I would say in the last 3 hours about 5 to 10 millimetres down there. There's also a little bit heading up towards the Yarra Ranges, but we are broadly on the easing trend, Warwick, so I don't think we're going to see much more up in the northeast and sort of central ranges where we're seeing a lot of those flooding impacts, and that's really come from a huge amount of rainfall. If you want some figures that are going to struggle to be beaten, Mount Buffalo Chalet in the last 4 days, 252.4 millimetres. That's the one leading the charge, but there's a couple of other ones breaking 200 up there, but really sort of from about Strathbogie up to around sort of Falls Creek and your Mount Hotham, plenty of stations exceeding 150 millimetres. How the rest of the state tracked, sort of 20 to 40 across the west with a few outliers, Mount William getting 81, Stall 51, St. Arnaud 57.2. And then as we sort of look through like Gippsland and stuff, Bullock 54, Pound Creek, the one that I mentioned earlier, 54.4 as well. Really, East Gippsland completely missing out, though. Orbost 3.4 millimetres. Mallacoota, haven't seen a single thing out there in the last 4 days. So it's really been through those central ranges and up into the northeast where there's been the most rainfall.
2: And just adding to that, 4 millimetres from the last week for Lee at Stratford in Gippsland. So, yeah, we've heard from you loud and clear, Gippslanders, but I want you to keep talking to us because they're not wonderful figures down your way, all right? So, Daniel, as we move forward, what are we looking at as we move through the rest of today into the weekend?
3: Yeah, so a broadly settling condition is what we're looking at. We've seen the severe weather warning that led to some pretty strong gusts up to 130 kilometres an hour at Mount Hotham yesterday. That's been cancelled out. We're looking at the windy conditions easing off there. In terms of showers, it's mainly going to be about the south and the eastern ranges. Only looking at sort of about 2 to 5 millimetres for most places in the next 24 hours or so. A couple of places through Gippsland might see up to 10 or so, but that's going to be fairly isolated, and that's mainly for your west and central Gippsland. Again, not expecting huge amounts making it out east. With that rainfall trend easing, we're also going to see all the flood waters up in the northeast start to ease off. There's a couple that'll still be things you need to watch. The Goulburn River heading towards Shepparton. We're still seeing the water level increase there, so that might just nudge sort of the minor threshold over the rest of today. But as we move into the weekend, all of these floodwaters are going to start coming down, and we'll start to see these flood warnings slowly drop off, depending on where you are exactly.
2: Yeah, essentially as it moves through the system. So we're seeing that sort of moderate start to ease at Seymour, but that Goulburn River will go through minor as it connects up with the Murray, and we see a lot of those other rivers do the same thing. So we'll no doubt hear about that as we move through then the weekend. And then next week, is it sort of sunny, crisp winter days? What are we looking at?
3: Yeah, so we get high pressure system dominated weather as we start to move into Sunday. By the time we're into Monday, we'll pretty much see that high pressure sitting smack bang over Tasmania, so we'll be well and truly under the ridge conditions from that. So I'd say pretty much dry days on Sunday and Monday. You might get a little light sprinkle, less than a millimetre, about East Gippsland. That's all we're really going to get out of this, unfortunately. But yeah, really settled weather. One thing that does come back with that big high pressure ridge as we move into Sunday and Monday is some pretty cool temperatures. So I wouldn't put it out of the question if we see some pretty extensive frost warnings coming out through Sunday night and Monday morning. Definitely going to see plenty of places seeing temperatures below zero.
2: Yeah, so frost warnings early next week, or well, the end of the weekend and early next week, we'll have to keep an eye on. Sheep graziers warnings at the moment, do we have any of those current?
3: Yeah, so we do have one out for the northeast and south, west and south Gippsland districts. As we sort of see this cooler southwesterly airstream coming through, that's definitely something you'll want to be aware of over the coming days. So there's those two districts for the moment, but definitely something to keep an eye on as we move into these cooler nights as well. Once we get the windy conditions backing off, when that high pressure system really establishes sort of through Sunday night, that's when we'll see pretty much no chance of the sheep graziers warning, because you need the wind chill along with the cooler temperatures.
2: And that'd be it for the warnings then, wouldn't it? We've done floods, we've done sheep graziers, there may be some frosts on the way. Is there anything else to keep an eye on? Maybe some marine ones, I suppose.
3: Yeah, we do have the stronger winds across the coastal water. So if you are heading out through the waters, it's going to be particularly bumpy out there. We've got gale force warnings through the central coast, central Gippsland coast and east Gippsland coast. As we move into tomorrow, those gales will contract eastwards and we'll just see a couple of strong wind warnings out. There's some pretty big waves and swells going on out there as well, particularly through western and central coasts. But really, these will be on the easing trend as we head into the weekend.
2: Brilliant. Anything else we need to know for the weekend in particular there before I let you go, Daniel?
3: I think that's all I've got for you. If you're interested in a little bit of fog, we might see a little bit of fog through the north on the weekend, but nothing as thick as what we saw last week.
2: Oh, well, that's handy. Daniel, have a great weekend. Thanks very much for the update.
3: Cheers, catch you, Warwick.
2: Daniel Sherwin-Simpson there, taking you through the full forecast. I'm going to tell you about spider venom in a second, how it might help bees, which haven't had much help lately, so that's probably going to be good. Dave at Lake Tyers has had 2 millimetres. Nick's had 4 millimetres of rain last night in Lake's Entrance. Started sunny this morning, now cloudy with cold wind. 95 millimetres at Drummond, only about 16 k's from Cotton. Well, it sounds like you missed out on about 50, 60 mils of the rain there, but thank you for sending through that figure. Tony at Woodside, 145 millimetres in the last 2 nights. Cheers. And this one, I love it. A very happy farmer here from Bullarock. 86 millimetres in the last 4 days. We were considering buying a dinghy at one stage as the driveway was flooded. Fiona, maybe a good purchase for the future. We'll have to see. Leo had 23 millimetres at Gundaring, and the Kiwa has risen a bit more to cause some minor flooding throughout our property. The cows are safe, so don't panic, old mate. Exactly, Leo. I love getting those calm updates about what a bit of minor flooding means in your part of the world too. Thanks for sending it through. Let's talk spider venom now, shall we? Researchers are investigating using spider venom to attack the parasitic Varroa destructor mite, which is currently wiping out European honeybees and threatening crop pollination in Australia. The projects at the University of the Sunshine Coast is one of two from the Queensland government just announced to help with a $100,000 cash injection. Associate Professor Volker Herzig is behind this venom project.
4: We tested some spider venoms against varroa mites and identified two spider venoms that were active, that were killing the varroa mites by topical application. So just when we dropped the venoms onto the mites, we were seeing that it was killing them. And then we isolated the active components from these venoms. And we isolated two peptides, they're called, two components in these venoms. And they are lethal to the mites. But when we tested it on the bees, they were harmless to the bees, so which is good. So it's a selective treatment for the mites. And so the grant that we are now being awarded will be for testing these peptides against honeybees that do carry the mites. Because in the lab, we previously tested the bees and the mites separately. So we just had a box of bees, and we applied the toxins, and then we found, okay, it doesn't harm the bees. And when we tested the mites separately, it killed the mites. But now we are sort of applying it jointly, so when they are both together, and then we want to see how it performs. So ideally, when we treat the bees that carry the mites, so the mites will hopefully drop dead and the bees stay alive. And if that works, then we could design a sprayable application, a sprayable treatment, so that you can spray the hive, and then the mites basically fall off the bees. So that would be ideal.
5: How long do you see it potentially taking between, you know, now and when it could become available for beekeepers? What's your hope?
4: It's still early stages where we're at. I mean, we just sort of came out of the initial lab experiments, and now we're still the first next stage is sort of also testing the bees and the mites in the lab when they're together. And the next stage would be going out to the hives and testing it in a real world scenario and see if it works there. But then, you know, you also need to consider, you know, what kind of application strategies you have in the field. And so there's a lot to consider. So it's probably not in less than 5 years, I'd say, maybe even more than that. And then, you know, it's all the registration process and everything takes time.
5: But it sounds like they're not going away. So we're going to definitely need this, particularly as they become more prevalent in Queensland.
4: Yes, unfortunately, none of the countries that ever got varroa got rid of it. So once they're there for good. And people just need to learn how to manage them. And, you know, we're there now for the long term, and we need to find long-term solutions. And even if you find something, you know, it will not just be good for Queensland or Australia, because it's a worldwide problem, right? So the idea we had about, like, why we are using spider and also scorpion venoms that we tested, is because spiders and scorpions, they eat a lot of insects. Usually that's what they do. I mean, they're not there to eat humans, so they normally eat insects or maybe other arachnids. So like a spider is an arachnid and a mite is also an arachnid. And because they eat each other, they also have toxins in their venom to target each other. So and that there was a logical explanation for, you know, miticidal compounds being in the venom of these animals. And that's what we tried, you know, by screening a large panel of spider and scorpion venoms. And then we identified these two venoms that had really good activity against the varroa mite.
6: So normally what I do is like I pin them down on the ground.
7: Oh, okay.
6: And then they can't really get away. And the fangs are on the underside. So it can't hurt me when I push it down like that. So this is sort of the dangerous part, is like here where the fangs are. But I could tickle the belly and it can't move right now. And by, you know, pissing it off a little bit, it will get its fangs out and then can just insert the fangs into the tube. So you want me to do that now or like?
7: If it's beneficial.
6: You want another shot.
7: That's okay,
6: like,
7: yeah.
6: That's sort of how the milking works.
7: Yeah.
6: I put it in the tube and then I grab my electric forceps, so that has a bit of, you might see some sparks flying, so it's like 12 volts.
7: Yeah.
6: And then I just sort of grab the fang, and now you will see it sort of start contracting the muscles a little bit.
7: Yeah.
6: And that's how the venom gets out. There's muscles around the venom gland. And those muscles are contracted by the electricity, and they squeeze the venom out of the venom glands into the tube. That's basically how the milking works. So it's just a tiny electric shock. So if I put it to my finger, I don't even feel anything. It's just really, really mild, just like a battery, basically, 12 volts.
7: How much would you get out of just like, would you normally use a few
6: drops? You know, if I get a sort of a drop, like the drop of water I have on my finger now, that would already be quite a decent amount.
7: Yeah.
6: So it'll just be a milligram or two, maybe.
7: Yeah.
6: And of some of the really large spiders, the maximum I got out was 30 milligrams. which is still like 100 to 1,000 times less than what you get out of a snake. So we're working with very small amounts in terms of the venom quantities.
5: Hmm. Does it matter where the venom comes from, or is it specific spiders that you've been using?
6: I mean, for our screening, I'm actually quite agnostic. You know, I do have the largest collection of spider and scorpion venoms in the world. So we have venoms from about 870 species now. And usually when we do these screening projects, I select a panel of quite taxonomically diverse spiders and scorpions, and then I apply them to our target species. So in this case, it was varroa mite, but we're also looking into locusts or pest flies. So anything that's a pest, we try to target. And we use all the venoms in our arsenal. And whatever then comes up as active, we'll follow that up and isolate the active compound. So I don't mind, you know, whether it's an Australian spider or a Chinese spider or wherever it comes from, as long as the activity of the toxins is what we're looking for.
5: And this is better, obviously, than maybe using like a chemical or something like that. Is this more of a organic way of killing a varroa mite, I guess?
6: Yes, that's right. Because, I mean, these spider toxins, as we call them, so they're actually peptides. So they're like mini proteins. And they are entirely made up of amino acids. And amino acids are the building blocks of life. So your entire body is basically built of amino acids. And when these compounds are then, you know, sprayed in the field and when they're breaking down, they actually break down into these building blocks of life. So totally harmless products that are produced, you know, and when these compounds are broken down. And that's why it's so sustainable. You know, it doesn't accumulate in the food chain and it doesn't kill any other organisms, you know, like the farmer or the beekeeper or, you know, any pets. So it's quite selective to the varroa mite.
2: I could listen to that bloke milk a spider all day. That's Associate Professor Volker Herzig speaking to Jessica Ross there about the project to try and use spider venom to attack varroa mites. You're listening to The Country Hour. We're heading towards the end of our week on the programs for you, so let's finish with some quite amazing work, really. Right now across southern New South Wales, you might have already or you might continue to spot Sam Longmore travelling back roads in a wheelchair. The rural disability advocate is heading towards Yass after leaving Corowa last weekend and is raising money for rural mental health services. Annie Brown went along and met Sam before she headed off on a 440-kilometre wheelchair journey.
8: A crowd of people rugged up in warm jackets and beanies have gathered in Corowa, New South Wales. They're here to send off Sam Longmore on her trip through the Riverina in her wheelchair. Sam calls it the big wheel, and over 8 days she will travel more than 400 kilometres pushing herself in her wheelchair with only her left hand and left foot.
9: Yeah, so it's going to be a grueling physical challenge, mental challenge also for me, but I'm really hoping, you know, the selfish side of that is I'll grow from that. You know, I'll grow as a person. I'll learn a lot about myself, I'm assuming, that I probably swear too much. But yeah, you know, I'm really hoping to connect a few dots, start a few conversations, show people that they're not alone, I guess, is probably the biggest part, because in rural, regional, remote areas, isolation and loneliness is a really big thing because of our distance from one another a lot of the time, and maybe that we feel uneasy about picking up the phone and burdening other people. You know, maybe that's a thought that's happening. So yeah, I really hope that, you know, one, we raise some money, and if I don't quite hit my goal, then that's not the end of the world, because hopefully we've helped someone along the way.
8: In 2013, Sam was in a car accident when she was in her early 20s. She was working two jobs at the time, living in Yass and then driving an hour and a half to Canberra.
9: Yeah, needless to say, I fell asleep on my way home from work that Sunday morning, put into the back of an ambulance, and then they also had an accident on the way to the hospital. That's same morning. So I had two car accidents on the same stretch of road in two different states in a matter of 45 minutes. I sustained a spinal cord injury and I'm paralysed down my right-hand side. So no sensation or movement from just above my collarbone all the way down to my toes on my right-hand side. And I've been in a wheelchair ever since. It's affected, you know, my balance, my core strength, the way my bladder and bowels work, sexual function, the way I can regulate my body temperature, all of those things, you know, things that a lot of people don't think about. And at the moment, I also have a broken leg. So what I'm currently dealing with over the last 6 or 7 months is people believing, or, you know, strangers on the street thinking that I'm sitting down because I have a broken leg. Actually, no, that's not why I'm sitting down.

0: Anyway, that's, yeah, so yeah. Life's been interesting, and that's been a physical journey but also a mental one too, because I had to start again in all aspects.
1: However, living with a disability hasn't slowed Sam down.
0: I've ran a business called O Wool Dust for the last 10 years working with wool. So I make products, but I also teach workshops sort of all around the state, really. And that's all about bringing people together and creating community, you know, giving people the opportunity to have conversations with new people, have wine and eat cheese and Vickies. I am a contract weed sprayer, so I've got a little buggy with a 6 metre boom on the back, and I go and do kind of a variety of different jobs around the area. I've got 200 metre reels on the back of that as well, so spot spraying is the other side of it. And I've got a mobile bar business, so I've got a range of different mobile bars. An old vintage caravan is our main one. The business is called Caravan Morrison Mobile Bars, a bit of play on words there. And we travel everywhere. Our motto there is have wheels, we'll travel, and I guess that works for me personally too.
1: Sam's goal is to raise $200,000 for Mental Health Services Rural Aid and Riverina Bluebell. Miff Pitcher is the National Manager for Mental Health and Wellbeing for Rural Aid. She says Sam is an inspiration.
2: She's a small town farm girl herself, and really understands, I think, the pressures that come with farming, and particularly the mental pressures that come with farming as well.
3: And Sam's raising money for Rural Aid. Tell us a bit about what that money will go towards.
2: That money will help farmers directly, so we don't pay other people or anything. So that will help us provide hay and fodder, domestic water and water tanks to disaster-affected families and farmers, as well as the mental health support, and also our community development program to help strengthen rural communities. Look, I think it's essential. There is so much going on just in life generally for people, whether they're in the city or the country. You then add on in rural areas the lack of resources, the stigma that still surrounds mental health to a point, and that whole idea that, you know, farmers are the backbone and they're strong and they're resilient. And, well, yeah, they actually face some pretty tough challenges from things beyond their control. Mother Nature, government decisions, trade prices, all those sorts of things. So supporting the mental health and well-being of farmers is essential.
1: Steve Matthews is the Vice Chair of volunteer-led Riverina Bluebell. He says mental health is a major issue in the area.
4: In rural areas, you know, the Riverina is notorious as a high suicide area. We do what we can to try to alleviate that, but again, people need to talk about it. And, you know, talk about mental health. Suicide is a word that can be used. It's not to be avoided. It's a fact of life, and if you talk about it, it becomes a subject that's not a taboo, and it's something to be addressed properly.
1: For Sam Longmore, she says that every kilometre of this journey is about raising awareness, starting conversations, and supporting people doing it tough in rural Australia.
0: No matter the difficult situation that you might find yourself in, you will get out of that. There will come a time that you'll find yourself getting out of that. If you find yourself in a physical difficult situation, you can still achieve and do the things that you like to do. Talk to your mates, keep people close. You can do hard things.
5: That's Sam Longmore ending that report from Annie Brown. She's been in the wheelchair all this week, going towards Yass. Should be getting there tomorrow. You can check her out on Instagram. It is actually quite inspiring to check out her work there. Or if you want to donate, you can search her name on mycause.com.au. She's up past $116,000 in what she has been able to fundraise so far. It'd be amazing to help her get a little bit further. $116,000 for wheelchairing in this weather? For 400-odd kilometres to get to Yass? Incredible work. Hey, that's it for the Country Hour this week. And I'm going to take a week and a half off. Jane McNaughton in the chair for you on Monday. Say g'day to Jane. Send her a text. Make sure she's fine. Thank you for all of your rainfall texts this week too. It's been great to hear. One late one that's come in is Lizette down at Kilometre, 140 millimetres over 3 days. Magnificent, says Lizette. Lizette, you're just near the Hume Highway there. Be careful on that highway. We know there's a lot of potholes around as well. After the rain. Be careful to all of you. We'll catch you in a week and a half time.

0: It's 1 o'clock right now.
1: Good afternoon, Nicholas Hines with ABC News. Former AFL star Nikki Winmar has been found guilty of assaulting a woman in northern Victoria last year. Anna McGuinness reports from the Bendigo Magistrates Court.
2: Winmar faced the Bendigo Magistrates Court today on four counts of assault after he dragged a woman by the hair and slammed her head into a door during an argument in Cahoona in May 2025. After hearing 3 days of evidence earlier this year, a magistrate found Winmar guilty of three counts of unlawful assault and common law assault, but dismissed a fourth charge of intentionally causing injury. The magistrate said he did not dismiss inconsistencies in the woman's evidence, but found her to be credible. Winmar said he had nothing to say as he left court this afternoon. He will return to court in August.
1: The Firefighters Union has lost a Victorian Supreme Court bid to keep secret a corruption probe into its dealings with the then Andrews government. Operation Richmond investigated allegations of corrupt conduct during the EBA dispute between the union, CFA and Victorian government in 2016. The investigation wrapped up in 2022, but its release has been delayed by court action. This morning, Justice Claire Harris dismissed the union and its secretary Peter Marshall's arguments for a judicial review. Mr. Marshall says they're considering their position and the court will return at 2:15. There's a watch and act alert in place for a fire at a storage facility in Scoresby in Melbourne's east. Firefighters say the blaze started around 8 o'clock this morning and has burned through more than half of the large warehouse. The CFA says anyone in the industrial area near Cornang Road should stay indoors. Public Self-Storage has told its customers to avoid the area and that it could take days to assess the damage. The first suspected positive case of H5 bird flu in New South Wales has been recorded, with further testing expected to confirm the strain over the weekend. The giant petrel, a migratory seabird, was found on the mid-north coast at Hawke's Nest this morning. Agriculture Minister Tara Moriarty says more than 500 people are now doing surveillance checks across the state. She's also encouraging the public to keep an eye out for sick birds.
3: The bird is a wild seabird, a migratory bird that has flown in from other parts of the world. And a member of the public identified it as looking ill and did the right thing, called it into the hotline that we have up and running that we ask people to use if they do see sick birds anywhere around New South Wales.
1: The community hit by the Longwood bushfire in Victoria's north is calling for help after the region was divided by flooding this week. Fawcett residents, about 15 kilometres from Alexandra, lost homes in the January fires, which also took out local infrastructure, including the Stony Creek Bridge. Fawcett Hall President Sam Hicks says the Murrindindi Council has since installed a temporary crossing, but it's prone to flash flooding and went under up to a metre of water this week. She wants state and federal governments to fund a new bridge.
4: If we don't have a bridge, we can't rebuild north. If we don't have a bridge, farmers who have properties either side of the bridge, their access is just reduced. How do you feed animals? You have to truck in using smaller trucks, grain.
1: Iran has issued a renewed warning to all ships crossing through the Strait of Hormuz. Here's Chelsea Hetherington.
5: Iran's Joint Military Command says all oil tankers moving through the strait must use its approved routes or face a forceful response. Under the Memorandum of Understanding, Washington and Tehran have agreed to allow ships to pass through the strait without paying for 60 days. US President Donald Trump says Iran has agreed to just about everything Washington was asking for. It comes as Iran prepares for the funeral of the country's former supreme leader, Ali Khamenei. He was killed in joint US and Israeli strikes in February that sparked the ongoing war. His body is expected to lie in state from Saturday local time before being buried in the city of Mashhad on the 9th of July.
1: Portugal has won a thrilling World Cup Round of 32 match, defeating Croatia 2-1. Here's David Mark.
6: Croatia scored first in the match played at Toronto Stadium with a goal in the 53rd minute. But a penalty to Portugal 15 minutes later saw Cristiano Ronaldo step up to the spot in his sixth World Cup to score. 4 minutes into extra time, Portugal scored again, but there was more drama to come with a disallowed goal to Croatia with just seconds remaining. Earlier, Spain defeated Austria 3-0. David Mark, ABC Sport, Dallas.
1: Few showers in parts of the state this afternoon and some gusty thunderstorms about the exposed coasts, as well as snow continuing to fall in the Alps. In Melbourne, showers becoming less likely this afternoon and a shower or two tomorrow with a top of 13. Right now it's 14 degrees.
0: Good afternoon. I hope you're well. I'm Andy Park and this is The World Today, coming to you from Gadigal Land in Sydney. This Friday, the first case of H5 bird flu detected in New South Wales, and more bitterly miserable than bitterly cold, with the worst start to a ski season on record, snow finally begins to start falling in the high country.
7: I feel like we've paid really good money to come to a rock concert and we're waiting for the main event, which is the snow in the metaphoric sense. And the support act is really, really shit. It's like, giddy up, we're on. A nice big dump last night. Believe there's more in the forecast.
0: Prime Minister Anthony Albanese says delays to the enactment of new laws to further crack down on global social media companies will harm Australian children. A government bill, which would double the fines and give more powers to the eSafety Commissioner, will now be reviewed by a Senate committee. The Prime Minister says the delay is outrageous and will play into the hands of the big tech companies. Here's Rachel Mealy.
8: Australia's world-leading legislation kicking under-16s off social media platforms was passed late last year, but its effectiveness has been questioned. Many teenagers have figured out how to get around the age verification process. Now the government wants to pass another bill, which would crack down more severely on the companies allowing that to happen.
9: Now this legislation is 4 pages. It's not complex, it's simple. It does 2 things. It doubles the fines and allows the eSafety Commissioner to get the information and the documentation from these big global companies that are making money from the fact that people can be exploited through these platforms.
8: No fines have been issued to social media platforms under the current laws. The Prime Minister wants to expand the eSafety watchdog's powers.
9: 5 million accounts have been shut down. But the eSafety Commissioner has said what she needs is more powers. Powers to get documents and powers to get the information from the big companies.
8: But the opposition and the Greens have teamed up to send the new bill to a parliamentary inquiry. Anthony Albanese believes the social media platforms will use the delay to get around the proposed changes.
9: And it is outrageous, the delay, because what the eSafety Commissioner has said very clearly is that that will allow the platforms to go and just delete a whole lot of material. Whereas if it was passed yesterday, that would have been the date from which these demands could be made by the Commissioner, so then fines can be issued.
8: The Prime Minister was seizing on comments from the eSafety Commissioner, Julie Inman Grant, who gave evidence this week at the Royal Commission into Anti-Semitism.
10: We've got the most powerful technology in the world, owned by the richest, wealthiest technologists in the world, but we've never had looser guardrails. And that, to me, is a recipe for disaster.
8: Sarah Henderson is the Shadow Minister for Communications and Digital Safety.
11: This is a social media ban which is failing. This is all the government has done in 4 years, a half-baked law which is poorly designed, which was rushed, which is badly implemented and which is not working.
8: She argues the amendment isn't strong enough and a parliamentary inquiry will allow more time to understand how to improve the laws.
11: We will interrogate this bill properly and frankly, I think the amendments before the parliament need to be tougher. That is my determination.
8: Terry Flew is Professor of Digital Communication and Culture at the University of Sydney. He says as more countries around the world introduce their own controls over social media usage, powerful tech companies are learning to evade regulation.
12: With the case of the social media restrictions, a maximum fine of $49.5 million can be set by the eSafety Commissioner. Now, in terms of the global revenue of Meta, that's actually not a lot of money. Even if you double it to $99 million, it's still not a lot of money. So the evidence, as I understood it, found that different companies had displayed different degrees of preparedness to work with the commissioner, and this sounds consistent with historic practice, but there's certainly a frustration being felt in Australia and in many countries around the world that many global platform companies are simply thumbing their nose at national regulators.
0: That's communications expert Terry Flew from the University of Sydney, ending that report by Rachel Mealy. Well, the regulation of the online space

0: is also in the spotlight at the Royal Commission into Anti-Semitism and Social Cohesion today. A federal government official has admitted it's taking a long time to implement recommendations made almost 2 years ago. Reporter Isabel Rowe joins me. Isabel, just take me through what's been heard so far today.
1: Well, we've been hearing from Sarah Vandenbroek, who is a first assistant secretary in a department that's responsible for the regulation of digital platforms and online safety in the Commonwealth Government. She's been asked mainly about the Rickard Review, which is something that was run into online safety. It ran from about a year from November 2023. In late 2024, it was finished. But it's taken quite some time to get both the government response and any of those recommendations implemented. She did say though that the government is working internally on those 67 recommendations all about online safety and protecting people. The biggest one of them is the digital duty of care legislation though, and that is something that would require social media platforms and other online providers to establish risk management systems and essentially take on the responsibility of mitigating harm to users. And Sarah Vandenbroek has admitted that it is taking a long time to implement, and she said that a lot of that is about social media companies asking time and time again for more consultation because they want to know more about these laws, although she admits it is causing delays. Have a listen.
2: They have characterised their requirement for extra meetings as wanting to understand the detail so that they can provide input to us on how it will work in practice. The multiple rounds of consultation does, of course, slow the process down, but also it's quite usual when we work with them that they want to be across the detail and that it is an iterative process.
0: That's Federal Assistant Deputy Secretary Sarah Vandenbroek there. So, Isabel, what are the key takeaways from the testimonies we've heard from the Royal Commission this week?
1: Well, it's been all about online safety, a lot about social media companies. One of the biggest names we've heard from was Julie Inman-Grant, the eSafety Commissioner. She spoke yesterday about the difficulty that she has had in getting some social media platforms to take down harmful content. She got quite emotional in her testimony. Namely, X, used to be Twitter, she says, have been fighting her on several fronts, some of her takedown orders for video content from the Bondi terrorist attack, for example. She says, we fought hard against X in not allowing post-mortem Bondi content, and they told her it's not any worse than you would see in a gore movie, and that is why they have refused in many cases to take some of that off the platform. We've also heard from the Door Foundation, which is something that was set up to combat anti-Semitism. It's been monitoring some of the anti-Semitic hate that has been posted online, and it's also talked about the difficulty in getting social media companies to remove content. Another person who's spoken along those lines is Josh Burns, a federal Labor MP. He's, of course, Jewish, and he's talked about not only the online hate towards him and his partner. Next week, we expect to hear from companies like Meta, who have been calling for more consultation around some of these laws and also hosting a lot of the content that Jewish groups and others have said is anti-Semitic. We will also hear from traditional media companies. The ABC and the SBS are expected to front the hearings later next week.
0: Isabel Rowe there. The New South Wales government says a suspected case of the H5 bird flu has now been detected at Hawke's Nest on the New South Wales mid-north coast. Testing is currently underway to determine which strain of avian influenza it is. Cases of the H5N1 strain of bird flu have so far been detected in Western Australia and South Australia. New South Wales Agriculture Minister Tara Moriarty spoke a short time ago.
3: I do want to be clear with the community. This is one bird, a wild migratory bird that has been found with H5 bird flu in New South Wales. That makes it five birds that have been confirmed with H5 across Australia, most of which have been found in Western Australia. There is no other birds that have been found to be positive of H5 at the moment, but we are now increasing our surveillance.
0: That's the New South Wales Agriculture Minister there. Andy Park with you. 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Subscribe to the podcast for all our stories. Just search for The World Today. Those silver gas bulbs designed for whipping cream or fizzing drinks are increasingly being misused, causing serious harm, even death. Nitrous oxide, or NANGs, can be easily purchased online, and often they're sold over the counter in tobacconists. Now, one state government has announced a crackdown to try and stop people using them

0: as a drug. Here's Bridget Fitzgerald.
1: You've probably seen evidence of it, small metal canisters scattered on the ground at the local park or in a quiet laneway. Sam Bramham was 19 at a house party when he tried Nangs for the first time.
2: It was labelled to me as a harmless, fun party drug. The high lasted about a minute. And yeah, within a few weeks, I was going to different tobacconists every day, purchasing it, doing it by myself.
1: Things spiralled from there.
2: Within 6 months, I was completely out of my mind in a drug-induced psychosis, walking around the street, screaming, chasing cars, things like that.
1: The New South Wales government says recreational use is on the rise and it will introduce new restrictions on the sale of nitrous oxide. Ryan Park is the New South Wales Health Minister.
3: Under 18s will no longer be able to buy nitrous oxide. We'll also be restricting the availability of the product by prohibiting same-day delivery and supply, as well as restricting sales before 5 a.m. and after 10 p.m.
1: Jackie Cameron is an associate professor at the University of Wollongong and an expert in drug and alcohol use and mental health.
4: There was a kind of assumption that if you inhaled it and did things like hold your breath for longer or took as many Nangs as they would like to describe it, it was like a consecutive Nanginator where they would take lots and lots of the little ones in a row, you know, taking as many as you could. Sometimes people would have a loss of consciousness or fall over because they're basically depriving their brain of oxygen.
1: And because it's a dissociative drug, the short-term risk of harm is generally associated with falls, but it can also cause oxygen deprivation and frostbite. Jackie Cameron says Nangs are typically used with other substances like cannabis and alcohol. She supports the New South Wales government restricting sales, but says further education and awareness is needed.
4: There's younger and younger people using nitrous oxide, certainly school children, certainly people that experimenting, so we need to do more work in figuring out who's using it, how they're using it, how they're accessing, and then we can work on strategies and education tools to support and raise awareness, because I think part of the issue is the fact that it's not illegal, the fact that people don't see it as a problem means that people don't recognise the potential for harm.
1: According to the National Drug and Alcohol Research Centre, there were 20 deaths involving nitrous oxide between 2000 and 2021. Long-term use can cause neurological damage and it can exacerbate pre-existing health issues, including mental health conditions. Amy Herbert is the Manager of Policy and Engagement at the Alcohol and Drug Foundation.
5: What we need to do is talk with people who are using nitrous oxide to understand how they're using it, what sorts of information they find compelling and how they'd like to receive that information.
1: There are also calls for further restrictions on the availability of nitrous oxide in Victoria. Nick Rees is the Lord Mayor of Melbourne.
6: In just 12 months, Melbourne has spent close to $200,000 cleaning up more than 6,600 dump canisters on our streets. But more than that, this is a major public health problem.
1: Nitrous oxide cannot be sold in Victoria if it's suspected for recreational use. The Victorian government is looking at further options to limit harm and has called on the Commonwealth for a coordinated national approach. The New South Wales restrictions will come into effect in November.
0: That's Bridget Fitzgerald there. Well, the miraculous rescue of another earthquake victim in Venezuela has given new hope to those still searching for loved ones there and shone a light on the effects via international rescue teams now helping with the response. But it's also overshadowed the Venezuelan government's own efforts to deal with the crisis, with the US-backed acting President Delcy Rodriguez facing growing criticism over the government's handling of last week's twin earthquakes. Nick Grimm reports.
7: Heavy earth-moving equipment joins the effort to sift through the piles of rubble that were once many of Venezuela's homes and buildings. Satellite images suggest close to 60,000 structures have been damaged or destroyed. On the ground, though, there's growing anger at the Venezuelan government's response. Local woman Paula Machado says the entire community where she grew up no longer exists.
8: Many people died waiting for rescue because we had no one to help us. Then when the units started to arrive, I saw teams from Mexico, Peru, the US and many dogs arrive too. They've done everything possible, but it was work that could not be done during the days that we completely lost.
7: Today, a win for rescuers, with a 43-year-old man pulled alive from the rubble after surviving more than a week inside the collapsed remains of the building where he

0: grow, with around 50,000 people still unaccounted for. There's now a stench of decomposing bodies in many affected areas, while temporary morgues fill with new arrivals with each passing day. Matt Hasdell is from Serve On, a UK-based charity providing international search and rescue support.
1: A lot of rescue teams like ourselves are getting a lot less and less tasks because they're moving into what's called the recovery phase. Unless they've got a really certain sign of life, they won't be going into that. And we're seeing heavy machinery going past me that I'm just looking out to the road. A lot of heavy kind of diggers and drills. Obviously very, very tough for families who've potentially not found their loved ones. Yeah, they could still be in there whilst they're doing that.
0: Thousands of Venezuelans are sleeping in crowded temporary shelters or on the streets without access to clean water or proper sanitary conditions. Volunteers are helping to feed those left homeless. This man says on the first day there were 1,500 people here. By the second day, that had risen to 2,500. Today, the number stands at approximately 5,000.
2: Sanitation facilities are often insufficient for the number of people that are now hosted in shelters.
0: Catalina Vargas Villamarin is country director for Care Colombia. She's currently in the Venezuelan city of La Guaira, one of the worst affected areas.
2: I will say that the most pressing needs are related to protections of children and adolescents. Among the most affected populations, you can find pregnant women, girls, adolescents, and also people with disabilities.
0: Meanwhile, criticism at home of the Venezuelan government is being echoed outside the country. Here, the Albanese government's pledge of $2 million in humanitarian aid has been welcomed by Venezuelan Australians who lobbied directly for the support. Mariana Massano helped lead the delegation to Canberra.
3: This is a tragedy that is not only the devastating earthquakes, it's also the struggle country that was already experiencing one of the world's longest humanitarian and institutional crises after more than 27 years of authoritarian rule. So, yeah, I think it's up to us. Similar to what is going on in the country, many civilians doing the work state should be doing.
4: Venezuelan Australian Mariana Marcano ending that report from Nick Grimm. And the country's interim president, Delcy Rodriguez, has now spoken. She's defended the government's emergency response and says she'll work with the IMF and the World Bank to put together a $280 million reconstruction fund. Staying overseas, and Prince Harry says he's still planning to bring his wife Meghan and their two children to the UK next week for the first time in 4 years, if security arrangements can be worked out. His request for police protection was rejected, but he says he's exploring every available option. Europe Bureau Chief Mazoe Ford has more.
5: When Prince Harry fell out with his father and brother and lost a legal challenge last year for guaranteed security in the UK, his feelings were clear.
6: I can't see a world in which I would be bringing my wife and children back to the UK at this point.
5: Now he's hoping to bring Meghan, 7-year-old Archie and 4-year-old Lilibet over from the US next week. Royal commentator Afia Hagen.
7: This opportunity has arisen around the 1 year to the Invictus Games, and I think he's taken that as a sign that he should bring his family to the UK so they can try and perhaps build some bridges.
5: The Sussexes, who are no longer working royals, have been invited to stay on a secure royal estate. But the UK government won't pay for police protection everywhere else. Prince Harry fears there'll be a paparazzi race for photographs of the children's faces that he and Meghan have always shielded from public view.
7: Absolutely, there will be a frenzy to see them, to get those pictures out there. People will want to be the first people to print the pictures of Harry's children, of Princess Diana's grandchildren.
5: Speculation among the British media is growing by the day. Where the Sussexes will go, what they'll do, and above all, whether they'll meet with the King, Queen, Prince William and Princess Catherine.
8: But Prince Harry's visit to the UK.
9: Is there some thawing in the relationship between the King and his son?
10: Well, this would appear to be the case.
11: I would wish I would be able to tell you what is happening because this has got...
5: Tabloid hate and online disinformation about Meghan is growing too.
12: There is all sorts of deep fake material out there, particularly on TikTok, but on other platforms.
5: Author Catherine Mayer says that for her latest book about royal women, Divide and Rule, she discovered a wide disinformation campaign about both Meghan and Princess Catherine.
12: What is happening there is not that these are people who are trying to attack those women specifically, but they're

0: using the heat around them, the debate, their real fans pitted against each other, to destroy or undermine people's sense of what's true.
1: Royal commentator Afia Hagen again.
2: There has been really unnecessary, visceral hatred directed at Meghan. I hope that she just got the blinkers on and she doesn't let the relentless, and they will be relentless, headlines get to her.
1: A stressful visit before it even begins. This is Mazoe Ford in London, reporting for The World Today.
3: Well, finally today, snow bunnies will be happy to hear that snow is falling across the East Coast's ski fields after the worst start to the season since 1957. Alpine businesses had reported staff retention difficulties across June as the month recorded its warmest weather in almost six decades. Kimberly Price has the story.
4: Just 1 week ago, surrounded by puddles, Karen Forstrom's daily snow report from Perisher was grim.
5: I feel like we've paid really good money to come to a rock concert and we're waiting for the main event, which is the snow in a metaphoric sense, and the support act is really, really shit.
4: But today, after a major snowstorm hit the New South Wales ski region, things are looking up.
6: It's like, giddy up, we're on. A nice big dump last night. I believe there's more in the forecast. So, and it's looking very white.
4: Across Perisher this morning, snow was being cleared from pathways and roads. An average of between 15 to 20 centimetres has accumulated on the higher slopes on both sides of the border. For Karen Forstrom, who owns a cafe at Smiggins Holes in the Perisher Ski Resort, the snow is a welcome relief.
6: We had a really nice start on the Joondalong weekend with a little bit of unexpected snow, and then we had some unseasonably warm weather and a lot of rain and kind of washed away a fair bit of our snowpack.
4: What does that do for business when the rain comes, when it's a bit warmer?
6: Kind of halts things. And unfortunately for all the seasonal staff, you know, generally they all have pretty reliable start dates. A lot of their start dates got pushed back, and my staff included.
4: In the Victorian Alps, snow is filling the fields. Marcus Warner is the president of the Brighton District Chamber of Commerce.
7: They've just recorded about 25 centimetres of fresh snow on the top of Hotham overnight, and it's still snowing up there at the moment. And we've just also recorded about 10 centimetres of snow on Mount Buffalo for the first time this season, so that's exciting.
4: He says businesses are adapting to cater for tourists when there's a delayed start to the snow season.
7: They've been doing mountain biking and they've been doing a whole heap of arts and crafts and other types of activities to keep the children entertained, along with bushwalking and other activities for the adults.
4: Operators usually expect the snow season to arrive with the June long weekend, but much like the rest of Australia, parts of the Alpine region have experienced the warmest June in 59 years. Many ski resorts adapted with artificial snow. But Reggae Ellis, the editor of snow forecasting site Mountain Watch, says that can also bring difficulties.
8: The big difference was this year was the warm temperatures, and you know, the snowmaking's been pretty sophisticated for the last 15 years. And this June, probably the least snowmaking hours in June since snowmaking was invented. So, yeah, that was a bit of a worry, but now I think things are going to change.
4: The Bureau of Meteorology's Dean Naramore says snow bunnies should expect more snowfall this weekend.
9: Oh, we've probably got another 5 to 15, maybe 20 centimetres if we're lucky, to fall today and tonight into Saturday morning. So hopefully by the time we wake up Saturday morning, most of our resorts have seen around 20 to 40 centimetres of snow.
4: And Karen Forstrom believes it's going to be a great season ahead.
6: Oh, it's going to be on like Donkey Kong. It's looking really, really good out there.
3: Cafe owner Karen Forstrom in Perisher. Ending that report by Kimberly Price. And that's all from the World Today team for the week. The program's supervising producer is Matt Bamford. Associate producer is Barney Porter. And technical production by Dave Sargent, Kem White and Nick Drakoulis. I'm Andy Park. I hope you have a great weekend. Bye for now.

0: Ladies and gentlemen, welcome to the Friday Review. A look back at the week that was, and a look forward to the weekend ahead. Hang on tight, and please welcome your hosts,
1: Brian Nankervis and Denise Scott.
2: I do actually want to go and get some new gear. You know, get a bit of a new look for Kel.
3: I'm 18. I can sign contracts. I can vote. I can fight for my...

0: country. I mean, I'm an adult. Adults don't want their mommies.
1: Yes, they do. And I would always say, Mama, why don't they know you're funny? And she'd say, it's not their business to know I'm funny. So your job, if you go into this ridiculous business, is to do the best job you can and then go get a hamburger.
2: He didn't want to help, Mom. God, why is everyone meddling in my life? It's my boyfriend. Josh is my boyfriend.
3: I'm not meddling.
2: Mom, stop.
4: Are you drunk?
5: No, are you drunk?
4: No. But I have a hangover.
5: Where's Pa?
4: Upstairs.
6: Give me cranberry juice.
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8: Slipping through my fingers all the time. I try to get your
9: Yes, we are sticking to our guns of inviting you, the Friday Review listeners, to call in or text in with your mother-daughter stories, because after 2 o'clock we are chatting with a couple of fine actors, Helen Dallimore and
10: Deirdre Rubenstein.
9: Thank you very much, Denise Scott. That voice, regional listeners, if you've just joined us, that voice belongs to the wonderful Denise Scott. And you know what? At this time, we normally welcome listeners from far-flung regional areas.
10: Well, wouldn't we do that now?
9: Well, I think we're about to do it, but I'm going to do it via your good self, because I woke up this morning and I thought, I think Denise spent a bit of time in the far-flung areas. Am I right?
10: Well, yes. My first teaching post was in Witchyproof, which is in the Mallee, wheat farming town. When I taught there, the population was about 1,000, I think, 900. I think it's gone down somewhat now. But, yes, I loved it. I'd never lived in the country before. I wept when I heard that's where I'd got my posting. Who wants to live in Witchyproof? I was just bereft. And I loved it. I was only there for a year, I have to admit. But, you know, when you move out of your comfort zone and you've never lived in the country, you've certainly never taught. I had no idea what I was doing. I was in high school teaching.
9: Oh, secondary.
10: Secondary.
9: Because primary, you can sort of
10: Fake it. And I think training, you might have learnt something about teaching. I just got that notion.
9: So what, you did a degree, an arts
10: in
9: degree?
10: In drama teaching, for the love of
9: God.
10: So I did nothing but run around, you know, feeling space, feeling
9: Laban?
10: The wall, you know.
9: Did you do Laban?
10: No, I didn't do Laban. Did a lot of improvisation stuff, which didn't, it was of no use teaching. For instance, I was teaching year 12 English literature. That was a bit of a, well, that was tricky.
9: Do you remember the books?
10: I do. I remember Blake's poetry. William Blake's poetry was one of them, and I remember it because I only had four students, four girls, because it was a very small school. And I remember we'd sit in the portable classroom smoking a cigarette, not, you know, cigarettes.
9: No.
10: Yeah.
9: With the students?
10: Yeah, they smoked. They were year 12 country girls, come on. And I smoked. And so we'd just talk about poetry and have a cigarette. You know, things were...
9: This is 70...
10: 77.
9: Okay.
10: Yeah. And, but I loved it.
9: Did they pass and did get high marks?
10: Yes. And in fact, yes, I do remember one of them did very, very well. And I loved teaching the subject better than drama, where there was not one but two kids broke bones during my drama class. Just roll around, do a somersault on the mat, or just on the mat. Yep, off you go. Oh, what's that? Your necks? Oh, your collarbone's broken. Someone else did their arm. Anyway, I loved it.
9: Deary me. Look, I suddenly...
10: And welcome everyone from the country.
9: Welcome regionals because, you've just joined us and you might be thinking, hang on, that's not Jacinta Parsons. No, Jacinta's having a little 3 weeks off, but Denise, he is filling her seat, her shoes. Jane in Paran says, Denise is always great. Today, she is brilliant. Mm.

0: Not surprising.
1: Hang on, look at this one. Hi, guys. I was in New York City about 10 years ago when we got wind of a block party in Bed-Stuy. This is referring to the Spike Lee. We went over and it was the official renaming of the street where Do the Right Thing was filmed. Spike was there.
0: What?
1: And spoke. DJs played all day and a massive party was had. So cool. Thank you, Rowan. Okay. Denise, we are about to move.
0: Oh, yes, I have heard that.
1: Yes.
0: You said, in fact, I had to run.
1: Well, I did suggest...
0: And that's not going to happen.
1: No, okay, okay. I will run, you will stroll. We are about to head to the back studio to have some live music from Mick Harvey, Cash Savage and Robbie... Tickner, it came to me.
0: Yes.
1: Conway Savage songs. And we thought to get us there, because there's a couple of tribute shows coming up to the late, great Conway Savage, we thought to get us there, why not let you guys hear a bit of Conway Savage, a little bit of instrumental Conway Savage. Thank you, Tim.

0: yes. A little bit of Conway Savage there, piano style. That's a little tune called Nothing Broken. Denise and I have arrived. We are surrounded by musicians. Coming up, we're going to have some live music.
1: What's loaded with fun for the whole family? ABC iView.
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0: Hey, look, there's a couple of very special live shows coming up in Melbourne. These Are The Waves, celebrating the music of late singer-songwriter and Bad Seeds keyboard player, Mr. Conway Savage.
6: Yes, and I want to just say that in researching, getting ready for today, I booked two tickets to see you guys. It's so impressive. There's not many tickets left anyway. We'll get to that later. But this show features

0: performances from family, friends, colleagues, peers. The shows are at the Brunswick. The Brunswick. That's an interesting one. But Brunswick Ballroom and the is it Memo? Memo.
1: Yeah, Memo Hall, yeah.
0: Yeah, in St Kilda. That's where I managed to get a couple of tickets. But luckily we've got a sneak preview
2: from
0: you today.
2: Performing live and talking about Conway, please welcome Mick Harvey, Cash Savage, Robbie Tickner and young Tony over there with the scarf and a harmonica poise. Hey, Mick, I thought we might start with you. For those listeners not familiar, A, how come? B, tell us a little bit about your pal Conway and your collaborations over the years.
1: Okay, well, he was around the Melbourne scene and in a few bands in the 80s, in particular Feral Dinosaurs. He was in, what was he in before the Feral Dinosaurs? He was in a few bands, wasn't he?
3: He was in my mum's band.
1: He was in your mum's band. Dust on the Bible as well, yeah.
2: That's right, Jane Savage.
3: Yeah, Jane Savage, yeah.
1: And then he was as the pianist for a little while with Dave Graney's White Buffaloes, and that's kind of where I saw him with them and the Feral Dinosaurs. So I kind of roped him into the Bad Seeds when we were going through a lineup change of sorts and we needed a new pianist. And so then I spent a lot of time with him on tour buses and in dressing rooms, usually, you know, the kind of hurry, hurry, hurry up and wait
2: yes.
1: routine. So
0: I'm just anxious that we get to hear your music. But Cash, I just want to ask you something. Your uncle was Conway, yeah?
3: Yep, that's right.
0: And what are your memories? Have you got, well, oh, you're young, of course you've got memories. But,
3: yeah, I have memories. I remember Conway at Christmases, because after he joined the Bad Seeds, he was touring so much, we didn't see him as much as before then. And he was an exceptional cricketer and didn't obey the six and out rule. But
0: Tough times.
3: But he was always one of the fun uncles, you know. Always there for a good time with all of us. So we called him Uncle Con. So this Conway Savage that you guys are talking about is some other mythical creature to our Uncle Con who used
2: Isn't
3: to come to Christmas.
2: Isn't that funny? Yeah. Well, another Con, our music producer, Con, has great memory of hanging out with Conway and perhaps Mick at the Station Hotel in Greville Street, and then he came back from touring with the Bad Seeds and suddenly the suits were fine, the boots were leather. But he had 17 years with you blokes, Mick.
1: Yeah, probably something. I mean, the years drift by.
2: Yeah.
1: Sorry, I can't. Counting. Hang on. Would have been something like that.
2: 17
1: yeah.
2: years. That's a long tenure as mm-hmm. a Bad Seed.
1: Yeah, there's quite a few of them been there for a long time. I was there for 25 years.
2: 25.
1: So, you know.
2: And you got out.
1: Yeah, I had to get out. It was time to get out.
2: Hey, let's go to a song because we're set up here. There's been a lot of care. There will be two songs. Mick, would you like to introduce the first?
1: I'll see if I can play it. That'll be interesting. I have been deputised as pianist. It's actually not my job. But anyway, the first song is actually the title song of the show, These Are the Waves. So we're going to give it a shot here. You good, Robbie?
3: All good.
1: Good.

0: Absolutely gorgeous. Oh,
1: stunning.
0: Mick Harvey on the grand piano, Cash Savage on vocals and guitar, Robbie Tickner on guitar. Just really wonderful. There are two fabulous shows coming up. Friday, the 17th of July at the Brunswick Ballroom. Saturday, the 18th of July, paying tribute to the late, great Conway Savage. There's also a compilation album that is coming out soon. But Robbie, I've got to say, I saw a film clip last night. I was just doing a little bit of cruising on the internet. You and Conway, you were on guitar. He was sort of dancing, moving on the
2: wearing
0: keyboard.
2: My sunglasses.
0: Oh.
2: In disguise.
0: Robbie, yeah. your memories and your thoughts on Conway?
2: And Amanda Fox was in the lineup too. So the three of us played together as a trio for, well, a good dozen years or so. And that video was recorded at Bruce Kane's studio, and he's our drummer for the show. So, yeah, terrific.
0: Excellent.
1: Bruce Kane.
0: Yes,
1: was,
0: you would know
1: on
0: Bruce.
1: The Big Geek, was it?
0: Correct.
1: Bruce Kane.
3: Recovery
2: was his morning show.
1: But I never was on Recovery, I can tell you. I was. But I don't think so. Maybe my mind does play tricks on me now. But, no, this is incredible. And I just want to quickly ask, Cash, did you realise when your Uncle Con was being dastardly cheatful at cricket, did you know that you were going to be playing? Did you, like, that you were going to be a guitarist singing his songs?
4: No.
1: Okay.
4: No, absolutely not. No, I mean, I always say the most wonderful thing that my family of musicians have taught me is that you can be a musician and it's okay to pursue being a musician.
1: Yes.
4: I mean, they've taught me some wonderful things too on top, you know, but it isn't a thing. But, yeah, I mean, we just loved that Conway was off doing his thing, being a musician. We're all musicians, and it was just wonderful that he was off doing that. So.
0: Cash, I'm not sure if I've mentioned this to you. I probably have, but Conway was I was very aware of him. We had kids at the same state school together, St Kilda Primary, beautiful young Gracie. But I was a big fan of your dad's. I would love Frank Savage and the helicopter, Rota, Frank Savage and
1: Cash
0: the...
1: Cash is looking really vague. Right?
4: He was...
0: The North to Alaskans.
4: North to Alaskans, yeah.
0: And the Pete Best
4: Pete
0: Beatles.
4: Best Beatles, yeah. I always say that my parents are the two best front people I've ever seen in my life. Everybody else pales in comparison to how charming and comfortable they both are on the stage.
0: Absolutely. Yeah,
3: and they've got a new band.
4: They do.
0: Oh, they do?
4: They do, Jane Saw and her calf muscle. So.
1: That's brilliant.
0: Yeah. Jane Saw and her calf muscle. Mick Harvey, just quickly, because there is another song, fabulous piano playing there. Can we talk a little bit about Conway's technique? Because I did read that I think he discovered a piano, his parents were publicans, and he just realised that he could spend hours just playing.
5: Noodling, yeah. He has a very meandering style, which I was trying to emulate, but when I go into the meandering, I find that I get a little bit lost down by the pond somewhere and have to kind of come back to reality. No, he had a very, very unique style, and it was he had a very light touch when he wanted to have, so light that he would be you'd barely hear the notes sometimes, I think. And but I can't really speak to that. You have to hear his style. It's all, you know, it's in his recordings.
0: And so when he was playing with the Bad Seeds, in a typical recording situation, would Nick Cave or you sort of ask for a specific style?
5: Well,
0: would he just...
5: Nick writes on piano, so a lot of the time there was an overlaid kind of idea about how the piano needed to be for the way Nick wanted to sing, so sometimes that was a bit problematic. It was always problematic for the pianists in the Bad Seeds. So Conway managed as best he could, and then very often he was allowed to just be free and play his style, which I think he felt more comfortable with.
0: Yeah.
4: Mm. It's always hard to play someone else's.
5: It's really tough to play someone else's.
0: I bet,
5: be someone else's fingers, you know. Yeah. That's what I was trying to do before. It's not easy, so.
1: I'm just wondering who put this show together.
5: Well, sort of me and Robbie and
2: our good friend Mark Corcoran in Ireland put one together last year.
1: In Ireland.
2: And we went over and performed there. And someone decided it'd be a good idea if we continued it on here in Australia.
1: Fantastic.
5: So a few of us have kind of been deputised ourselves. We gave ourselves the deputy button badge and we've all been doing our best. But fortunately, a couple of people have come in and helped us actually organise it properly.
0: Well, it should be noted that the lineup is pretty special. Apart from these folk, Martin P. Casey, Charlie Owen, the aforementioned Bruce Kane, who I remember doing Elvis Presley.
1: Yes, and I don't know what he was doing on the big gig, but he was there a lot.
0: Yeah, I think you're absolutely right.
1: Doing comedy. Anyway, go on.
0: Well, also Cash is singing, Susie Higgy, Peter Milton Walsh, Penny Eichinger, Amanda, wow, Dave Graney. This is a remarkable lineup.
5: Yeah, I hope we can all wrangle, you know, herd the cats.
0: Yes. Mick, would you like to introduce the harmonica player who is standing to my left?
5: Over here on the harmonica is Mr. Tony Weisenbeck, who's come up from Archie's Creek to be with us today.
0: Yes, he did suggest that I'd parked in his driveway a couple of months ago, which I did. And Peter Foley broadcasted across the hills saying, would you move your car? And he turned out to be charming. Tony, your memories of Conway?
6: I met him in the early 80s. I think through Bruce Kane. And we went and checked out the Johnny's at Caulfield Tech. Because he was a mate of Spencer Jones, and and then we sort of became great friends and played with him for a while, recorded with him. He was cool. He's the only rock and roller I knew that looked cool in footy shorts.
0: He was certainly cool.
4: How many rock and rollers have you seen in footy shorts, though? I don't know.
6: Well, there's the Rock Dogs, but they don't.
4: Oh, yeah, that's true.
6: They don't cut it like Conway did.
0: No.
4: He did have long
6: great legs.
0: Those legs. That's right. Seeing him in the playground at St Kilda Primary was just a, you know, in the garden at Bakehouse, sure.
4: Yeah.
0: St Kilda Primary, not so much. Hey, let's get a wriggle on because we do want to fit in this second song. Mick, would you like to introduce it?
5: I wouldn't, but I will, seeing as it's a song from his first EP called Say It Ain't So. And I'm going to count it in weirdly because we haven't done the count in before. It's going to go 1...

0: fabulous voice of Cash Savage singing her Uncle Conway's song, Say It Ain't So. Mick Harvey on grand piano, Robbie Tickner on the guitar, and the pride of Archie's Creek, Mr. Tony Wisenbeek.
1: Thank goodness you got out of your driveway. That's all I can say, Tony. That sounded so, so beautiful.
0: Wasn't that great? A couple of Conway Savage. See, I want to say Mick Conway.
2: Oh, look out.
0: You know what I mean? You've got to be careful, don't you? Conway Savage songs, and there are two fabulous shows coming up Friday the 17th at the Brunswick Ballroom. We think that one might be sold out.
1: Well, I tried to get a ticket to that just because it's closer to home. Couldn't.
0: But,
1: so I'm
3: it's
1: off
3: probably,
1: to St Kilda.
3: Probably the website.
0: It probably is, Mick.
1: I love
2: so
1: you.
2: I don't think it's sold out yet.
1: Oh, really? It's got,
2: tickets are going very well. So
0: tickets
2: get
0: are
2: on
0: going
2: them,
0: well.
1: Oh, I am so excited. When I first heard you were coming on and Brian sent me through what I thought was a slip of paper, you know, here's something about the show. I watched it come out of my printer. I like looking at stuff. 37 pages later, it was still printing, and it was stuff about Conway Savage, and it was, I read every word. Brilliant.
2: Lord.
1: I can't wait to see the show.
2: Lordy.
0: Thank you all. Thank you for coming.
1: Thanks
0: we'll
1: for
0: be back
1: us.
0: After
2: yep,
0: the...
4: Good afternoon, Nicholas Hines with ABC News. Two boys have now been charged with the murder of a teenager outside a Melbourne hospital. Crime reporter Olivia Jenkins has the details.
5: The 15 and 16-year-olds both faced a children's court briefly today, charged with murdering Darwish Muhammad in Craigieburn just before 8 o'clock on Wednesday night. The ABC understands 15-year-old Darwish was stabbed repeatedly before a staff member at Craigieburn Community Hospital tried in vain to save him in the car park. The court heard the 16-year-old was on bail at the time of the alleged attack. A memorial of flowers and pictures of the slain teen has continued to grow where he died. Both accused teenagers will return to court at a later date.
4: Lawyers representing the Victorian Liberal Party have been asked whether the party would delay a decision around MP Moira Deeming's political future. Mrs Deeming is seeking an injunction in the Supreme Court to prevent the state executive from holding a meeting this evening to potentially disendorse her as a candidate. Liberals have said her position in the party is untenable after police dismissed her claim a colleague assaulted her. Justice Kerry Jard said she could hear the matter from July 15th, but wants the Liberal Party to agree to not make a decision until after the trial. The matter continues. The barrister for former AFL star Nicky Winmar says he'll seek a community corrections order for his client after he was found guilty of assault in northern Victoria. Anna McGuinness reports.
6: Winmar was found guilty in the Bendigo Magistrates Court today of dragging a woman by her hair and smashing her head against a wooden door so hard it cracked during an argument in Cahoona last year. The magistrate found the woman was a credible witness and found three counts of unlawful assault and common law assault had been proven, but acquitted a fourth charge of intentionally causing injury. Winmar's barrister told the court he will ask the magistrate to consider sentencing his client to a community corrections order when the case returns in August. Winmar did not comment on the finding as he left court this afternoon.
4: Watch and act alert remains in place for an industrial area in Melbourne's eastern suburbs as firefighters continue to battle a blaze at a storage facility. Smoke has been billowing out of the large warehouse in Scoresby, with those in the area advised to remain indoors and shut all exterior doors and windows. 17 CFA units have been on site fighting the blaze with aircraft support. Authorities may have found the first case of the H5 bird flu on Australia's east coast. Kaysen Ho has the details.
7: Australia has had five confirmed cases of the deadly avian influenza since the first case was detected last month in Western Australia. The WA and New South Wales governments say two more suspected positive cases have been found, one at Mullaloo Beach near Perth and the first suspected positive case on the east coast at Bennetts Beach. Samples from both birds have been sent to the CSIRO for confirmation. All confirmed and suspected cases have been detected in migratory birds. Authorities say there has been no evidence of transmission to local wildlife or mass mortalities.
4: Businesses in Victoria's Alpine region are hoping the ski season might be starting to turn around after heavy overnight snowfall. The ski resorts were blanketed with around 20 centimetres of snow, with flurries continuing to fall throughout the day. It's a welcome change for locals after one of the worst starts to the ski season in years. Rob of Otoglu runs George's Ski Hire at Mount Buller and says while business has been down, he's hopeful things will get back on track.
3: Oh, there's no doubt there's an appetite to come skiing and snowboarding. People want to do it. We just need to provide a product, right? So I think, in my view, if we get snow, people are going to start coming very quickly.
4: The Socceroos in Egypt have been holding their final training sessions ahead of their World Cup knockout match. The teams will square off at 4 a.m. Australian Eastern Time. Egyptian superstar Mohamed Salah trained with his team today despite suffering a hamstring strain, but Egypt's coach says he won't play unless he's 100% fit. Former Matildas goalkeeper Sue Reid says she doesn't think Salah will be such a big threat, even if he does play.
8: Part of the work will be staying disciplined and doing what they've done throughout the tournament. They know that Egypt have that creative flair, and I think we'll be prepared either way. But I think that working together, working well with Patrick Beach in goals, will mean that we have our best chance of keeping him out.
4: And Switzerland has a 1-0 lead over Algeria at halftime of their round of 32 match. Weatherwise in Victoria, a few scattered and isolated showers over parts of the state this afternoon with the chance of gusty thunderstorms about the exposed coasts and that snow continuing to fall in the Alps. Tomorrow, a cloudy day with isolated showers mostly on and south of the ranges, dry in the north and some snow falling above 1,300 metres in the northeast. In Melbourne, showers becoming less likely this afternoon and a shower or two tomorrow. Right now in the city, it's 15 degrees.
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0: Yes, we thought we should get that John Lennon song, Mother, in somewhere. We're about to be joined by two fine actors, Helen Dallimore and Deirdre Rubenstein, talking about a musical that's happening at 45 Downstairs called Grey Gardens, which is all about a slightly bizarre mother-daughter relationship. We've been listening to your calls and your text, but look, we're going to have a little chat with Ned Hall about sport, but I need to do this. It is an emergency reading, I can say. Vic Emergency has a number of flood warnings currently in place for central and northeastern parts of the state, including six Watch and Act warnings. A moderate flood warning has been issued for the Wanangatta River, with moderate flooding possible at Waterford this afternoon, that's Friday. A moderate flood warning is in place for the Ovens River downstream of Rocky Point. Moderate flooding is likely at Wangaratta, with moderate flooding occurring along the Buffalo River downstream of Lake Buffalo. Moderate flooding is easing at Seymour, and minor flooding is easing at Taggarty, but the Watch and Act is still in place. Flooding may extend downstream to Shepparton from early tomorrow morning, that's Saturday morning. Moderate flooding is likely at Bandiana from tonight, Friday night. Moderate flooding is occurring along the King River at Docker Road Bridge. A Watch and Act to avoid the flooded area is in place. If you're in these areas, please be aware of potential hazards and remember, never enter flood water. Multiple advice level warnings for flooding are also in place across multiple other river catchments. You can see all the warnings and a map of the affected areas on the Vic Emergency website. Denise Scott, that's what we do at the ABC.
1: And very well.
0: We do it extremely well.
1: And I wish everyone out there well.
0: Yes.
1: In the flood.
0: Thank you very much.
1: Areas.
0: We also do sport extremely well. And before we get into high culture with Helen and Deirdre, of course, Ned Hall is in here. He's got some World Cup news. Now, there was a bit of excitement in the office. Yeah, we were. In fact, Denise and I were trying to rehearse the quiz. And suddenly there was an eruption.
2: Yes, it's not for the first time, I think, during the course of this tournament. People have been gathered around the TV trying to work out what was going on.
0: Yeah.
2: So it was Portugal playing against Croatia.
0: Right.
2: Portugal was leading 2-1. They scored in the 94th minute, so 4 minutes into time added on at the end. That wasn't the big drama. The big drama came in about the 102nd minute. They were still playing at that point. Croatia scored an equaliser at that time to make it 2-2.
1: I'm gasping.
2: Which would have sent it into extra time.
1: Yes.
2: But VAR intervened and had a look at it again. And one of the Croatian players was offside. But not even just that. They had to look at it. It was such a fine touch he got off a player sitting on the way through, which meant he was offside. They had to use the Snicko machine, which they use in cricket a lot of the time, to see if there's any touch on it. That was how they deduced that there was a faintest of touches off one of the Croatian players' heads that meant the guy was offside when the ball got to him. And a lot of fans very unhappy about that. There were bottles hurled onto the pitch.
0: No.
2: And,
1: God, that happened at a gig of mine once, but that's another story. But really, bottles?
2: The plastic bottles being thrown on from the Croatian fans behind the goal. So, no real harm done in the end, but very, very frustrated. They're all very upset. And it was the finest of margins. But they reckon
0: it was there.
2: If the technology is correct, then it was there. But if you watch it again with the naked eye, you'd have no idea.
0: And so that means Croatia are
2: out. They're out.
1: Oh,
2: they go home.
1: Gonski.
2: Portugal go through. That's how fine these margins are in some of these matches. And the other morning, there was one between Belgium and Ghana where there was a penalty literally in the last minute of extra time. They were about to get a penalty kicks to decide the tie. And again, there was a look at a penalty, and the referee had to go over to his little screen at the sides.
0: Yeah.
2: And the pressure on those referees in that moment, when they're in front of the whole stadium, but also fans all around the world watching, and they're standing watching the little monitor to make that decision. And he gave the penalty to Belgium, which essentially sent Ghana home, so they're out of the tournament. Such a huge pressure on the shoulders of the officials standing there on their own to make that call. And he made the call, which, again, for me was a toss-up. It could have gone either way.
0: Yeah.
2: But, gives the penalty. Belgium go through, Ghana go home.
0: How would you go, Scotty, if you were umpiring a game?
1: I think I'd be excellent. I mean, I know nothing about sport. and I can't see very well. And I don't know technology, but...
2: But you cope with the pressure. That's the key thing.
1: Yes.
3: What about when Geordie or Bonnie were youngsters? Did you ever, you know, were you ever a coach or a...
1: Good grief, Brian. No. Absolutely no way. No, had no interest. Okay. And neither did they,
3: no,
1: actually.
3: Good. Ned, big game tomorrow. You better fill us in, please.
2: So, yes, 4 a.m. tomorrow morning, the Socceroos play. That's the big one. Playing against Egypt. It's taking place in Dallas. 37 degrees in Dallas, but it's an indoor stadium that's air-conditioned.
3: Okay.
2: So the temperatures conditions should be perfect. The big news surrounds the Egyptian superstar Mo Salah, plays for Liverpool in the English Premier League. Looks like he is leaving the club at the end of this season, but there's debate as to whether he's injured or not, whether he plays, whether he doesn't. I think it's likely that he does play, but Australia are a good chance of winning, and it'll be the first time they've ever won a knockout match at the World Cup. They've made it through to the round of 16 before, but they've never actually won in a knockout match.
3: And are you reasonably confident?
2: I'm never overly confident of these things, but I'm optimistic that they can get the result. I think you get carried away sometimes and think, yeah, they'll definitely win. It's going to be hard. It's going to be tough work for them. The Egyptians are a good team, but I think this Australian side can get the result against them. It'll be a huge one if they do.
1: And will you be there at Fed Square, or do you...
2: I'll be in here.
1: I've
2: got lots of people to talk to around the country, so I'll be keeping people updated from here. Having said that, I was tempted. I've got a little portable kit. I was tempted to wander down to Fed Square and see about getting in there, but the problem of getting in there and finding somewhere to talk unhindered by lively people might be difficult.
3: Well, we've been doing some crosses over the last couple of weeks with Tony Wilson from various games, and it's a lot of shouting.
2: Yes, it will be. I have to keep my voice up, I think.
3: There's a lot of hysteria. So if we lose,
2: come home. That's it. All done. And that's it at this stage. That's why it's so exciting when you get to this round of 32 and the knockout stage. It's all done and dusted. There's the option of extra time and penalties to decide it. So it will get completed tomorrow.
3: Yep.
2: If they go through, they next play on Wednesday, very early, a 2 a.m. start. And that'll be against the winners of Argentina and Cabo Verde.
3: Excellent.

0: to an island nation.
1: Excellent. Thank you, Ned Hall. It is about 13 minutes past two. We're about to bring in a couple of fine women of musical theatre. I thought maybe to get them there, you spoke about the Egyptian star Mo Salah. Maybe we might go back to the Mo Better Blues, I wonder, Tim. I'm looking at him. Yes, that moustache is twitching. Come on.

0: Well, Brian, I don't know why. It's just so much fun, of course, being on radio.
1: Can I say how wonderful it is? Just, I know we haven't finished yet. We've got the chat, we've got the quiz, but also let you know that there's so many texts are coming in loving your work.
0: Well,
1: but,
0: I think they're excited I'm alive, Brian.
1: Yeah, exactly.
0: I am. Okay, and I'm excited about our next guest because we've been banging on all show about mother-daughter relationships. And our next guest and their show, Grey Gardens, at 45 Downstairs, are the inspiration for why we asked about mother-daughter relationships.
1: Absolutely. Helen Dallimore and Deirdre Rubenstein, having thrilled audiences, of course, in shows like Wicked, Legally Blonde, My Fair Lady and Shakespeare in Love, are about to play the iconic mother-daughter duo Big and Little Edie in the musical Grey Gardens from July 17 at 45 Downstairs. Welcome you two.
2: Thank you.
1: So great to have you here. And I know I shouldn't follow up because you said don't. But
2: Deirdre you're walked, allowed to do anything.
1: That's right. Deirdre walked in and she looked at Scotty and she said, yes, remember we did that film together.
0: And now, what was the film?
2: It was a teeny-weeny little short film in Williamstown.
0: Yes.
2: That
0: yes.
2: Nancy Black wrote and directed.
0: Yes. And do you remember, recall anything of what
2: I wore a fur coat, an old fur coat. And you, it was in a little shop.
0: Yes.
2: About art or something.
0: I've absolutely no recollection.
2: But I remember meeting you vividly.
0: Well, of course you do. And I don't remember meeting...
2: No, but it was a very long time ago.
0: No, I do remember
2: it. Was an afternoon.
0: And yes, but I don't think I ever saw the film. Did you? Anyway, good on Nancy.
1: Yes, good on Nancy. Yeah. Rinsky Ginsburg would have been involved. I bet. Yeah. Always got good to say her name.
0: No,
1: you go.
0: Well, I just am... I'm bragging today because I've gotten so excited about this show that I have indeed booked tickets. And they were, once again, I'm going to the 2 p.m. Sunday show, and if you want to get into one of those, get cracking because they're basically sold out. But so there is a doco, Grey Gardens doco. Would one of you like to tell that story? And was it the beginnings of this play, this musical?
3: Indeed, yes. So the musical is based on the documentary Grey Gardens, which was filmed in the early 1970s, about the Bouvier ladies, Edith Big Edie and Little Edie, who were the aunt and niece, respectively, of Jacqueline Bouvier Kennedy Onassis, and one of them, you know, the sort of aristocracy of the Hamptons back in the day, and they're

0: discovered to be living in rack and ruin in a dilapidated house with, you know, raccoons and dozens of cats and rubbish strewn beds. And these documentary makers who were originally supposed to make a documentary about Lee Bouvier's family discover them, and they switch the documentary focus to these two women who were just the most brilliant subjects for a documentary. They were absolutely shameless, fabulous, living their best life. They weren't victims in any way. They call themselves staunch women with flair and wit and love and irascibility.
1: I've just got to jump in. Mm. Did the word bonkers come to your mind at all when you were watching this documentary?
0: Oh, yeah, they're totally
1: that's
0: bonkers.
1: That's what I loved about it.
0: Yeah, yeah, no, they're nutso. But in the best possible in the best possible way.
2: And Jackie Kennedy came to the rescue because, if I'm right, the townsfolk wanted to get them out because the house was falling in.
1: And it stank.
0: Yeah.
2: Yes, and there were raccoons.
0: It stank.
1: And yeah.
2: So what did Jackie do?
0: She sent a team in to clean it up.
2: Yes.
0: Because they hadn't paid for the garbage to be. You had to pay to have your garbage removed in the Hamptons, and they hadn't paid. So the garbage was just piled up in rooms, in the kitchen. The whole place stank. So, but before the documentary was filmed, Jackie sent in a team of cleaners to remove all the rubbish. I mean, it's still gross. So then, like, the bed is all brown and covered in grime and stains and everything. But the rubbish is, you can at least move through the house, because other than that, there was tunnels through cobwebs that you'd go through to kind of.
2: So how do you make a musical out of-

0: amateur singer, but she loved her singing. She took it more very seriously.
1: More than anything in her life.
0: And she had a very beautiful voice. She even cut some records, some 45s. And so she's in her heyday in the 40s. Running this beautiful house, and you know, little Edie is there, you know, so they are. It's a kind of it's like prequel. It's a sort of, you know, a prequel to how far they've fallen from that amazing lifestyle with servants. And you were saying, Deirdre, the other day that you were watching in a documentary, one of the reasons that they are so unable to care for themselves is because they were never taught.
1: They've never had to. They've always had servants. They've never cooked. They've never done anything. They still don't.
0: They didn't know how to do anything.
1: I have a line saying, you've just got to pick up a mop. And you say,
0: not today, Geraldine.
2: It's great. I took the liberty of calling my dear friend David Hobson, who is in the show.
1: Such a joy to have him with us.
2: Isn't he a beauty? He does refer to his part in the show as a cough and a squeak, or a.
1: It's much more. It's actually more than a cough and a squeak.
2: Is that the right term? Is that a theatrical term?
1: I think a cough and a squeak.
0: It sounds like a David Hobson term.
2: Well, maybe. But what he was saying was that it's a marvellous show because the music has got a touch of Sondheim, or even he said it even reminded him of sort of Lerner and Lowe or some of those classics, Irving Berlin, and yet the text is quite modern. Mm. Is that what you...
1: Well, in the second half, in the first half it's so sophisticated, so witty, brilliant lyrics, wonderful music and fabulous lyrics. It's clever. It's very clever. And the way the seeds for the second half are sown in the first half, it's so fine and delicate and it's sort of inspired.
2: And in the second half...
0: The music is very complex in the second half. The
1: fiendishly
0: first,
1: difficult out musical director.
2: Yeah, really.
0: A beautiful music, but very, very, you know, densely structured and layered but absolutely, it's a stunning score. You know, it's a joy to sing and we will be when I get it right.
2: I bet.
3: Do you actually, within the show, talk over one another, as happens in the documentary. Yes. It's like two monologues being delivered
1: one
3: with such
1: intensity,
3: no connection between the mother or the daughter, just this...
0: Yeah.
3: That happens in the show.
0: Yeah, a lot of the second half dialogue is verbatim from the documentary. So for those that are fans of the documentary, you know, they'll see a lot of that brought to life.
2: Well, Denise got very excited when I told her that perhaps we might have a little excerpt. Might there be a little reading?
0: We could do a little bit.
2: Would you like to introduce it and sort of place it?
0: So this is Act 2, which is based on the documentary. And you might remember the scene where they're out on the back sun deck and they're both, and little Edie's sunning herself. Big Edie's got her big straw hat on. She's sitting on the deck chair and the Maisels, who are the documentary makers, are filming them having a little chat out in the sun. And little Edie comes out through the screen door to join her mother. "I haven't been out of this damn horrible place in years and years. God, if you knew how I felt, I'm ready to kill."
1: "Well, they're certainly not going to like you at the beach."
0: "I suppose I won't get out of here until you die or I die."
1: "Oh, that's silly, Edie. That isn't nice."
0: "I never wanted to live in East Hampton, but I was sick and tired of worrying about you, Mother darling. One night, maybe two, I said to myself, until she's herself again."
1: "Will you shut up?"
0: "And then I couldn't leave, I couldn't leave, I couldn't leave."
1: "It's a goddamn beautiful day, shut up!"
0: "I should have stayed put. I had a lovely room at the Barbizon."
1: "You got an awful trouble there. I used to send you boxes of groceries, big boxes of groceries. You were malnourished. I always thought you'd have a terrible accident."
0: "I could have gotten into nightclub work."
1: "Yeah, everything's good that you didn't do."
0: "I should have gotten on the stage in Paris at the Folie Bergère."
1: "Well, that's the choice. At the time, you didn't want it. You didn't feel then the way you do now."
0: "I always took French, but nothing ever happened there. I can read and write in French, but I can't speak it. I took years and years and years of French. Terrible."
1: "Everybody everybody thinks and feels differently.

0: as the years go by, don't they?
1: The hallmark of aristocracy is responsibility. Oh, brother, that ruined me. That did me in.
0: Too bad you missed out.
1: I came down here to take care of my dying mother.
0: I never asked you. I never begged.
1: But then she sprung a fast one on me. She kept right on breathing.
0: Edie!
1: She kept right on walking around.
0: I'm here, Edie!
1: Talking, too.
0: I'm in the room!
1: Did you hear that? I could have sworn I heard her voice.
0: Nothing good ever happened to you in New York.
2: Oh, wow. Great. I'm glad I got tickets.
3: Yes, yes. Deirdre Rubenstein and Helen Dallimore performing a little excerpt of Grey Gardens. It opens at 45 downstairs Friday the 17th of July, runs till the 2nd of August. I want to get a little bit personal today because we've had this running theme. We've had some terrific texts about mother-daughter relationships. And I, as a sort of a male who had had a brother and no sisters, but I did say to Scotty at the start of the show that I've found that a lot of my women friends, in fact, I would say most, have very, very intense, sometimes fraught relationships with their mothers.
4: Yes.
3: And I wondered about your experiences.
4: My mother died at 103.
0: Wow.
4: 3 years ago. And I had never married or had children, so open slather between us, as you can imagine. And because she was old, but still a goer to the end.
3: And good up top. You know.
4: She, her memory wasn't great, but her personality and her vocabulary were right there. So she said, I'll never be old. I don't think old. And I don't know how to be old because I've never been old before, she said. And I'm a young girl in an old body.
3: Yes.
4: So it's like a lot of the dross fell away as she got older and she got more radiant and more adorable and lovelier. So a lot of the undermining that happened, which we can probably all relate to, building me up and tearing me down and probably a bit of envy, a bit of unowned mother envy. Mm. But, yeah, I miss, like, you know, it was a really
3: Did she like your work? How did she feel about watching you up there with My Fair Lady?
4: Proud. And yeah, absolutely loved the fact that I was in it. I think she would have loved to have been.
3: Helen, what about you?
1: Well, my mum's still with us, and I hit the jackpot with my mum. Like, she's she's the smartest person I know. She's an academic and extremely kind and loving and will do anything for anyone. So, there was some tension in those years when hormones were on the rise with some of us and on the decrease with others.
3: Yes.
1: You know, I remember throwing my school shoe through the French doors once. But, you know, we get on very well. And I have, it is definitely a thing, though. The mother-daughter thing is definitely a thing.
3: And
1: you
3: why?
1: They can trigger you like nobody else in the world. Yeah. I think it's just childhood tropes, you know, things that you remember, unfairnesses or slights or whatever.
3: But more than men, I think. Is it because men just repress and men don't?
2: Well, I think it's because you pick up on unspoken things, like so there'll be a tension, and in my case with my daughter Bonnie, neither of us are going to voice it, but there'll be a tension,
1: but a man would be oblivious of
2: that. Absolutely, cruise through, John, happy as punch, and I'm off in a toilet vomiting with stress because something, you know, is going down.
3: And John's saying, what's wrong?
2: Well, he
1: doesn't even know.
2: Because he doesn't. No, yes, I think that's it.
1: It's true.
2: And it's very powerful.
3: It sure is.
2: Yeah. And have I got just a second?
3: Because no.
2: Deirdre, are you talking about the dross falling away?
4: Yeah.
2: So I started off this afternoon talking about my mum hating my work, and fair enough, you know, it's daughter swearing on stage, doing pretty, well, at the start, pretty lame comedy, let's be frank, shocking, and nothing to get excited about. And I did go on Bert Newton's show once and oh, she couldn't have been happier. But but when she had dementia, my mum, Mark, and she went into full-time in a care unit, she knew always that I was her daughter. She knew that. And she, but she then believed I was a nurse. And she was thrilled to bits with me. Like, she could not have been prouder. And she was loving and being proud of the person, you know, of me. But she changed my job to being a nurse, and that was fabulous. We both enjoyed ourselves immensely.
3: And you let her believe that.
2: Oh, well, of course.
3: Yes.
2: Of course, I wanted the glory.
3: Hey, we've had a phone call has come in, and I think it's only right. We've been asking for them all day. Kath is in regional Victoria, mother-daughter relationship. She's one of five daughters. Kath, tell us your story.
5: Hello, Brian. Hello, Denise. So I'm the youngest of six, five daughters. My mother's name is Anne, and she just turned 90, actually, on Tuesday. So we had a wonderful celebration on the weekend. But she has been the most incredible mother to all of her children and now the most incredible grandmother. Really special, and I was just laughing at your guest because, you know, if In the great garden, when two people talk over themselves or talk over each other, when you get six together, six loud women, it's pretty full on, but it's very special.
2: Fantastic. And so you celebrate a lot? You see one another a lot?
5: Oh, we see each other all the time. So mum's mentally completely great, but physically not so great. So the five girls traipse down from Melbourne to Cobram. There's one of us there nearly all the time to be with her, which is also really special. We're very privileged to have that time. But, you know, when we were younger, she was incredible. She made all of our clothes. She'd be up on the sewing machine at night, knitting every night, and we all looked the same, unfortunately, because we were all wearing the same clothes. But you know, and the haircuts with the bowls weren't great, but honestly, she was very, very talented, and we were very lucky.
3: Oh, beautiful, Kath. And you know, I've threw this thing out before of why these relationships are often incredibly intense and sometimes fraught. What's your viewpoint? I mean, you've scored a beauty, obviously, like Helen.
5: Yeah, I think, Brian, I mean, Mum was always a beautiful woman, and she still is, but she had a great relationship with her mother. She had an incredible relationship with her mother-in-law. And there's just been this strength of women in our family that we've always lifted each other up. I mean, we did take the mickey out of each other as well. But it's always been one of great pride and strength. And we all delight in it. All of our sisters are very close. And we do love our brother as well.
3: Of course. Of course. Kath, a beautiful story, beautiful phone call. You have a great weekend.
5: Thank you very much.
3: All righty. Oh, look, totally delightful, just wonderful. Deirdre Rubenstein, Helen Dallimore, thank you so much. Anything you'd like to add before
4: Can
3: we...
4: Can I tell you an anecdote?
3: Oh, please.
4: About my mother?
3: Yeah.
4: Yes. And you asked how she was about my work. Fabulous.
3: Yeah.
4: But I was remembering a production of Three Sisters I did when I was young and slender in a corset, wonderful hourglass figure. She came with a friend of mine and turned to the friend and said, "You've got to tell her not to stand side on in that costume." To just give you an idea of the sort
3: yes.
4: of scrutiny on appearance.
3: Oh, and, scrutiny.
2: That reminds me, I went away, I was in my mid-20s, and I'd suffered a breakup, you know, and I was distraught, and I took off overseas, and I ate my way. I was very skinny, but I ate my way around France.
3: Yeah.
2: And came back, and I got off the plane, and the first thing my mother said was, "Oh, is that all you?" Like, I was, "Is that all you?" And I had to say, "Yeah,
3: yes.
2: This is, it is." Incredible.
4: Oh.
3: Oh.
4: Yes.
3: Well, yeah. Absolutely. Hey, thank you so much
1: for coming in. Thank you for having us.
3: Absolute pleasure. Look at this. So very pleased to hear Deirdre and know of her current work. I will never, ever forget her earlier RN, Radio National Radio plays, and the subsequent forerunner to Lantana that eventually became the renowned film.
4: Yes.
3: It existed as a radio play.
4: I did a solo show and I commissioned writers to write for me, and Andrew Bevel, who wrote Lantana, and speaking in tongues, he wrote two characters for me based on...
3: Yes.
4: Yeah. Oh, that's lovely to
3: hear.
4: Thank you.
3: Amazing. Well, lots of people. And also someone saying, just wondering what the name of the documentary for Grey Gardens is, and is it on YouTube? That's how I saw it.
4: Grey Gardens.
3: Simply called Grey Gardens.
4: Yes.
2: On YouTube.
3: YouTube. Yeah. It's as easy as that. Grey Gardens, Friday the 17th of July to Sunday the 2nd of August at 45 downstairs. Thank you, guys.
1: Thank you
3: just
1: for
3: wonderful.
1: Having us.
2: Oh, it was wonderful. Yeah. I can't wait to see it.
3: Oh, yeah, Scotty will be heckling. How do you feel about heckling?
2: Yeah, I'll be like my mother.
1: Heckle at your peril is what I say.
4: You're very close.
3: I bet. All righty. I think it's quiz time, so perhaps we have a little something to get us to the quiz. Thank you, Tim.
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10: The end of another week. How much do you remember? It's the Friday Review Quiz.
3: All righty, of course, it is quiz time. And one of my, look, I suppose it's a regret. There's a little bit of guilt. Every week there are so many texts and we just aren't able to get to them. And I do apologise, but this one just jumped out at me. Hi, just heard you talk about undercurrents and tensions between mother and daughters. I wanted to share that learning that my daughter is autistic at age 19, I finally got her, and she needed me to name those tensions and things explicitly. Our relationship is now so much stronger and happier and joyful now. A hidden reward for autism diagnosis. Share your emotions and thoughts more. Good on you, Trish.
2: Excellent advice, Trish, which I'm yet to follow, really. But it's absolutely true. Yeah. You know, if you, and I was thinking about my mum, because my mum's mother, May, was 14 when she became pregnant with my mum. And so my mum was brought up as her sister. And May never, ever admitted she was my mum's mother. And
3: what? She never admitted that to your mother?
2: No, never. Never.
3: See, what sort of foundation is that?
2: Yeah, and it's something that was my mum was a very devoted mum. She couldn't have loved me and my sister more, but there was this pain that she carried. And I knew May, and, you know, but May never said she was my grandmother, ever. Like,
3: wow. So when did your mum find out, if I can...
2: Oh, my mum was 15 and a relative took her aside and advised her to go find her birth certificate and look at her... Because my mum lived with May and her husband, not my mum's father, but her husband, and I advise you to find your birth certificate. And she did.
3: So that trauma, I mean, you know, my Sue, she had a relationship with her late mother, beautiful Margaret, but it in some ways formed and dictated by a degree of trauma years and years and years
2: past,
3: ago.
2: From
3: past trauma.
2: And I think that's, we're getting very deep here before the quiz.
3: In fact, you know what Alice is doing? Behind the glass, she's waving her finger around her head.
2: We'll save that for our TED Talk.
3: That's
2: that
3: right.
2: We'll do together
3: And I'm
2: sometime.
3: Sure, yes. So what happens now is it is quiz time and you, as dear listeners, need to call in. So you can have Denise Scott asking you a question. We're going back to the original format of the quiz. So 1-300-222-774. Please call in. Now, we do have our carryover champion, but there's quite a few lines free. Scotty will schmooze, she will flirt, she will possibly give you hints occasionally. 1-300-222-774. Carryover champion, are you there, Andrew from Drysdale?
7: I am here, Brian. How are you? Oh,
3: extremely well. Andrew, Denise, Andrew.
2: Hello, Andrew.
7: Hello, Denise.
3: Mm. How are you, my friend?
7: I'm very well, very well.
3: You just remind Scotty how you made your way through to winning the quiz and becoming the carryover champion.
7: I think I got on a little bit of a run.
3: Yes.
7: I was probably afforded a little bit of latitude, but not too much on one occasion, but it just seemed to hit the sweet spot.
3: Yeah, you know what? We like to look after the good ones, Andrew.
7: Thank you.
3: And I reckon you're a good one. 1-300-222-774. Get on that blower. Dial those numbers so you can be part of today's quiz. Andrew, I didn't explain to Denise what happens with the switcheroo, but I'm sure you're familiar with it, aren't you? As carryover champion, you are afforded the chance to switch a question if you don't know it, but you can only do it once. Question number one, Andrew. Despite a celebrated return to the tournament, Serena Williams lost her first round singles match at Wimbledon to an Australian, but with which partner is she still scheduled to compete?
7: Ooh.
3: Slightly tricky for a first question.
7: Would it be a relation?
3: It could be a relation.
7: Would it be Venus Williams?
3: And don't you love it, the confident one who just strings you along slightly. Mm. Andrew, for bonus points, this could give you one in the bag. Who was the Australian who defeated Serena Williams?
7: Was it Maya Joint?
3: Oh, my Lord.
2: Brilliant.
3: Excellent
2: on
3: work.
2: A roll.
3: On a roll. Nickname roller, perhaps. All right, question two, Denise.
2: A large... Are you ready, Andrew?
7: I'm ready.
2: A large marine mammal is blocking roads in Tasmania, interacting with traffic cones and behaving like, quote, an unruly teenager. Who is this animal?
7: Is it a seal?
2: Oh, Andrew, you're across the
3: youth. You're across it. Have you got a name for the seal?
7: Well, I mean, Sammy would be a logical name.
3: Yeah. But I think it was referred to as Neil the Seal.
7: Oh, okay.
3: Denise, would you like to outline the nicknames?
2: Yeah. Do you want me to?
3: I'd like you to.
2: Well, a loose unit.
3: Yes.
2: The Mayor of Tasmania.
3: Correct.
2: Which I thought's fabulous. The Big Lad. And Sealy Neil.
3: Well done. Here we go. Andrew, you're doing extremely well. Described as fearless, ferocious and flawed, which cricketer took players, fans and commentators by surprise with a significant announcement mid-match this week?
7: Ben Stokes.
3: Oh. In the middle of the match.
7: I know.
3: Yeah.
2: Attention seeking.
3: I know. I was never a big fan. Question four,
7: good.
3: Denise.
7: It was pretty good.
3: Oh, yeah.
2: Oh, yes, that's me. Australia's 2026 ski season began slowly. A photo from which Victorian mountain showed a run that looked like a single thin strip of man-made snow?
7: Mount Buller?
2: Oh,
3: isn't he a champ?
2: Andrew, have you been just out and about all week preparing for this?
7: Well, not really, but I just thought, it's always crowded.
3: Yeah, and of course the name of that ski run, Andrew?
7: Is it Bourke Street?
3: Oh, would you like to make that a statement rather than a question?
7: Bourke Street?
3: Correct.
2: Correct.
3: Question very five, impressive. Andrew. Why are passengers flying to Europe being warned to prepare for long delays, including arriving early and bringing food and water?
7: Well, I have to go to switcheroo.
3: Well, you've got to say it properly.
7: Switcheroo.
3: You did.
2: So is that my question now? I move on to...
3: No, we give him the answer.

0: Well, I could do that. It's the European Union's new entry-exit system. Requiring biometric checks, whatever they are.
1: Yes.
0: So he's had the switcheroo, so this is it now. You're sort of on your own.
1: Yes. Hasn't Andrew been on his own thus far?
0: Well, so actually, no, you've got one in the bag.
1: What do you mean?
0: That means Andrew's got one in the bag.
1: Yes, we give him a hint. All right.
0: Go, Scotty.
1: Okay, Victor Willis, the original lead singer of the Village People, passed away on Tuesday. He co-wrote many of their disco hits, including YMCA, and performed as the policeman. Name three other characters that were part of this iconic 70s group.
2: The Indian.
0: Mm-hmm. Yeah, yes.
1: The Native American.
0: Native American. Be careful. Thank you.
2: Okay. That's how they refer to the time.
0: Yes,
2: but,
0: moving on.
2: The construction worker.
0: Yes, correct.
1: Yes.
2: And I can just picture it. The construction worker.
0: Yeah, construction worker, Red Indian. A little hint, and this will be your one in the bag gone. Yes.
1: Oh, I thought it will. Yes. Giddy up!
0: Cowboy is correct. More bonus points. Actually, know what? Just do well and you do well. Name three occupations not represented in the Village People.
2: Lawyer.
0: Yes.
2: Doctor.
0: Correct.
2: And journalist.
0: Thank you.
1: Brilliant.
0: Question seven. Who does Australia play in the next round of the World Cup and what happens to the loser of that game?
2: They play Egypt, we play Egypt, and the loser is eliminated.
0: Tell you what, Scotty. Yeah.
1: Well,
0: you've got
1: I just
0: a champ.
1: Talk about not going home.
0: No.
1: I think Andrew is not going anywhere. Name one or both of the two major musical productions in Australia that have recently been cancelled due to rising costs.
2: Oh, I think I'm in trouble now.
1: Oh, come on, Andrew.
0: Oh, Andrew. Don't you care about the arts?
2: Oh, The Housemaid?
0: I got no idea
1: that a
0: what
1: musical?
0: You're talking about.
1: That sounds kinky.
2: Production. Maybe a play.
0: Hey, Andrew.
2: Yes?
0: It's been fabulous.
2: Thank you very much.
0: But
2: I've enjoyed it.
0: Dean is the past tense. Thanks, mate.
2: I'll lick my wounds. Thank you.
0: Yeah.
1: Thanks, Andrew. Lovely to meet you.
0: Anthony is in Kensington. Anthony, welcome to the game. How are you?
3: Hi. How are you going?
0: You're good, Anthony. Denise, Anthony.
1: Hello, Anthony.
3: Hi, Denise. I was speaking to you.
1: And you. Do you want me to repeat the question?
0: Yes.
3: Yes, please.
1: Name one or both of the two major musical productions in Australia that have recently been cancelled due to rising costs.
3: Waitress.
0: Waitress is correct.
1: Yes. Question. Do you know the other one?
0: Yeah, do you know the other one?
3: Do I know the other one?
0: Starts with a B and rhymes with fetal juice.
3: Beetlejuice.
0: Question number nine, Anthony. Who am I? I am a British actress best known for classic TV comedies and characters like Margot Ledbetter and Audrey Forbes Hamilton.
1: There's a lot of silence.
0: I'll go on. Some say I was born to play snobbish upper-class characters living on vast country estates. Anthony?
3: Is that the end of Who Am I?
0: Well, it could be. Do you have an answer?
3: I'll go Stab in the Dark.
0: Yes.
3: I'll say Dawn French.
0: Not Dawn French. I think she's still with us. Thank you, Anthony.
3: Yep. Have a good day.
0: Good on you, mate.
1: Thanks, Anthony.
0: Carl's in Cobram. Carl, do you know who it is?
4: You've got Albert.
0: Oh, Albert. Sorry, Albert.
1: Are you in Cobram, Albert?
4: Near enough to it.
1: Fair enough. Do you know the woman with the five daughters and the one son?
4: Is it Penelope?
1: I was just having a conversation with you then, Anthony. Yes.
0: Albert,
1: sorry.
0: Correct. It was Dame Penelope Keith. Final question before we get to Fast Fingers, Denise.
1: Oh, yes. Dry July is upon us. A month in...

0: encouraging no alcohol, improved personal well-being, and the raising of funds for cancer research. Complete this lyric from American Pie. So bye-bye, Miss American Pie. Drove my Chevy to the levee.
1: But the levee was dry.
0: Oh, yo!
2: Albert.
0: Good work, Albert.
2: Okay, Albert, you have now progressed to Fast Fingers. Are you familiar with Fast Fingers?
1: Vaguely.
2: Of course you are. You got, essentially, you move quickly or you are out. Okay, 1-300-222-774. We better go, better get some more people on the line. But Fast Fingers, inspired by a month of abstinence, it's Fast Fingers on all things dry. Complete these dry idioms. There wasn't a dry eye in the
1: house.
2: My poncho kept me dry as a
1: mouse.
2: No, Albert, I'm sorry. Carl from Balnarring. Carl, my poncho kept me dry as a...
3: an ABC radio presenter.
2: Oh, very funny, Carl. Would you like to try one more?
3: My poncho kept me... No, I've got no idea.
2: Okay, Peter's in Rosebud. Peter, my poncho kept me as dry as a...
4: ooh, a tea towel.
2: Denise, are you shocked?
0: I am. Can I give a hint at this point? There's an item of clothing that you can buy that's dry,
2: dry as a...
4: raincoat.
2: No. Okay, sorry. We've got to keep moving.
4: Okay.
2: Dino is in St Kilda. My poncho kept me as dry as a...
4: bone?
2: Looks like that's, we're in for a dry...
4: bummer.
2: Pay that. It was exciting as watching paint...
4: dry.
2: You'll never miss the water till your well runs...
4: dry.
2: Macca had a dry sense of...
4: humour.
2: Correct. Scotty.
0: How do you spell dry spell?
4: D-R-Y-S-P-E-L-L.
0: Brilliant. The Sahara, the Gobi and Simpson are all...
4: deserts.
0: Yes, which of these words does not mean dry? Barren, arid, hydrated.
4: Hydrated?
0: Correct. What is the best product for treating dry skin? Tell me, I need to know.
4: Let's go with moisturiser.
0: Beautiful. A performance rehearsal or practice is called a dry...
4: run.
0: Yep. Who cleans clothes using chemical solvents?
4: Dry cleaners.
0: Correct. Dried apricots are made from which fruit?
4: Apricots.
0: Yes. Both sultanas and raisins start their lives as fresh, juicy.
4: Great.
2: Correct. 007 sip from a dry...
4: martini.
2: 007 likes his martinis shaken, not...
4: good.
2: An aspiring and slightly desperate actor, Dino, you've been asked to audition for the lead in the latest James Bond film. In the appropriate Bond voice, please say shaken, not stirred.
4: That's shaken, not stirred.
0: Oh, I loved it, Dino.
2: You're very good.
0: All right. Dino, this is rude. Oh, no, it's not rude. What am I saying? Quite personal. What part of your body generally takes the longest to dry after a shower?
4: I'm going to go with feet.
2: Thank you.
0: That's perfect. Following dry July could be a hot August.
4: Nice.
0: Yes.
2: Correct. Okay, Dino, you're almost there. All you got to do is pick the song. Are you ready?
4: Oh, I guess so.
2: And you know what I would advise? Forget dry. Go back a little earlier. Here we go.
4: Oh, can I have a longer version?
2: Oh, well, seeing you ask nicely. Anything?
4: Something wet.
2: Sorry. Okay, Kath is in Geelong. Kath, did you hear the little snippet?
5: Yes, can I have another listen, please, Brian?
2: Here we go.

0: You know the song.
1: Walk like an Egyptian.
0: By?
1: The Bangles. By the Bangles?
0: You know what? You, my friend, have got it.
1: Wow.
2: Congratulations, Kat.
0: Kat, carry over champion. Stay on the line. Oh, turn this one up.

0: right at this point. We very, very sadly say goodbye to our regional listeners. But you know what? I reckon you will be back next week because Denise Scott will be back next week and so will I. Bye-bye, regionals.
1: On Landline, finding the balance between farming and gold.
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6: G'day, Prue Bentley here with you on Drive across ABC Victoria. Now, I can guarantee you, if you have seen or read something online today, at least some of it will have been created with or by artificial intelligence. Now, you might not care if that thing was just a list of events on in your area or the weather forecast, but what about a song that sounds just like your favourite band or a new book ripped straight from your favourite series or author? Writers, songwriters and musicians descended on Canberra this week to urge the government not to let AI companies steal their work. Today on the show, you'll hear from children's author Andy Griffiths, who's worried our enthusiasm for data centre investment could see Aussie creatives losing out. After the worst start to the snow season in Victoria on record, there's finally been some snow. A big dump overnight has the ski resorts breathing a bit of a sigh of relief. Are you up on the mountains? I'd love to hear what it looks like now where you are. We are going to take a look at that. We'll keep an eye on the weather and any of the warnings that are still current as well this afternoon. And tell me, big wedding or small wedding? Which one gives you the better memories? Now, I'm asking, of course, because of all the hoo-ha around Taylor Swift's impending nuptials. So tell us your story of your big or small wedding. You can make the case for which one's better on Drive today. Give me a call, 1300 303 468.

0: Good afternoon, Nicholas Hines with ABC News. A long-awaited anti-corruption report into the Firefighters Union and the Victorian Labor Government could be released within the next 3 weeks after the union suffered a defeat in court. Here's State Political reporter Richard Willingham.
1: The union and its secretary, Peter Marshall, had attempted to block the release of IBAC's Operation Richmond in the Supreme Court, arguing the Anti-Corruption Commission's investigation was conducted outside its powers. The court disagreed, but IBAC has given an undertaking to not publish its finding for at least 2 weeks, while the union considers an appeal. The investigation examined allegations of corrupt conduct involving the UFU and the then Andrews government during an EBA dispute in 2016. The report was finalised in 2022, but has been delayed by multiple secret legal challenges.
0: The Victorian Liberal Party will delay its decision on whether or not to dump MP Moira Deeming as a candidate. Natasha McFarland explains.
2: Moira Deeming has been seeking an injunction in the Supreme Court against the Liberal Party and its president. She's facing disendorsement after she refused to apologise for claiming a colleague had assaulted her. The state executive was scheduled to hold a meeting this evening to decide whether she would remain as candidate for the Western Metropolitan Region. But after the MP launched the last-minute case, Justice Kerry Judd asked the party to hold off deciding on the matter until after a trial could be properly heard, which it agreed to. The case will return to court on July 17th.
0: A teenage boy accused of murdering another boy outside a Melbourne hospital was on bail at the time of the alleged attack. Crime reporter Olivia Jenkins has the details.
3: The 16-year-old boy is one of two teenagers charged with the alleged stabbing death of 15-year-old Darwish Muhammad in Craigieburn on Wednesday night. The 16-year-old briefly appeared in the children's court this afternoon, where it was revealed he was on bail at the time of Darwish's death. A 15-year-old boy has also been charged with his murder, and the court heard it was his first time in custody. Both accused teenagers will return to court at a later date. Friends of Darwish have told the ABC he was a funny and loyal friend who always had a smile on his face.
0: The Federal Agriculture Minister, Julie Collins, says there's still no evidence of mass infections of birds with the H5 strain of bird flu. Authorities in New South Wales are investigating a suspected positive case detected in a sick giant petrel at Hawke's Nest, north of Newcastle. Another suspected case has been identified in a giant petrel north of Perth, with 5 previously confirmed cases in WA and South Australia. Ms Collins says the latest cases aren't unexpected.
4: But I do want to reiterate that at this point in time, they're single migratory birds and we have no evidence of any mass mortalities in any other birds or animals in Australia at this point in time.
0: Venezuela's interim president, Delcy Rodriguez, says the death toll from the massive twin earthquakes there has risen to almost 2,600. Sarah Amir reports.
5: More than a week after the quakes devastated Venezuela, tens of thousands of people remain unaccounted for. Ms. Rodriguez says she'll work with the IMF and the World Bank on a $280 million reconstruction fund. She's also defended the emergency response, saying 4,000 workers were immediately deployed after the quakes struck. Locals have complained efforts were slow to get started. The search and rescue operation is continuing, but hopes to find more survivors are now low.
0: The CFA has downgraded an earlier watch and act alert for a blaze at a storage facility in Melbourne's east, though the CFA says firefighters will remain on the scene in Scoresby for several hours yet. The best friend of former West Coast Eagles star Adam Hunter has written an open letter to the AFL Commission claiming it's failing to protect footballers from the degenerative brain disease CTE. Hunter, who was suffering from CTE when he died last year, was at the centre of a Four Corners investigation that revealed 33 Australian rules players have now been diagnosed with the disease. In the 5-page letter, Dave Andrews states that more must be done to protect current and future footballers from CTE and better inform its players of the risk. The AFL has reiterated that player health and safety is the code's highest priority. Briefly at the World Cup, Switzerland has beaten Algeria 2-0 in their round of 32 match in Vancouver. Earlier, Spain downed Austria 3-0 and Portugal notched a 2-1 win over Croatia. Weather-wise in Victoria, a few scattered and isolated showers in parts of the state this afternoon with a chance of some gusty thunderstorms about the exposed coasts. Still a bit more snow falling above 1,400 metres. And tomorrow, a cloudy day with a few isolated showers mostly on and south of the ranges and a bit more snow. Right now in Melbourne, it's 14 degrees.
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8: Hello, hello. Happy Friday. On My Two Cents today, look at some of the things that made news this week, including that giant dump of snow last night in alpine areas. Are you there? What does it look like? I'd love to hear from you today. A little bit later, you'll hear why a bunch of writers, artists and musicians descended on Canberra this week to plead with the government not to let big tech companies steal their work in exchange for billions of dollars of data centre investment. Andy Griffiths is going to be my guest on the show today. And in honour of Taylor Swift's impending nuptials, big wedding or small wedding, which one creates the better memories? Tell us your story of your wedding or the favourite one you went to and make the case, big or small, here on Drive.
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0: call 1300 303 468.
1: First up, though, this afternoon, to the north of the state, where a community hit by the Longwood bushfire is calling for help after the region was divided by flooding this week. Fawcett residents, this is a town about 15 k's out of Alexandra, lost homes in the January fires, but they also lost the Stony Creek Bridge. Sam Hicks is the Fawcett Hall president. Hi, Sam.
2: Hey, how are you, Prue?
1: Look, I'm all right, but I reckon I'm doing a bit better than you guys at the moment. Tell me what's happened.
2: Well, we're a bit soggy underfoot. We've had a lot of rain, which is welcomed, but since the Longwood fires, you know, many of our landowners and families are rebuilding fences and replacing infrastructure and trying to return our properties to normal. But we've lost our bridge. So this affects our daily life here. We've got a temporary ford. Murrindy Shire Council have been instrumental and very quick off the mark to get a temporary ford put in. So if you imagine a timber bridge that's foobarred, so it's burnt to one side, and then a river creek crossing, they have opened up and created a ford, put a couple of culverts in, and then done a temporary road across the top of it. And it's been an important solution, but every significant rainfall event, it just brings so much anxiety and uncertainty to everybody in our road, in our community, because we don't know from one minute to the next whether or not we can get through north or south of the bridge.
1: So what happens if you can't get through, if that bridge is impassable?
2: Well, if you are south of the bridge, you double back and go to Alexandra. But if you're heading to Mansfield or Wangaratta, it adds another 40 minutes one way to your trip. If you are north of the bridge, you're in a little bit more of a dire predicament, because Spring Creek Road comes into a single lane dirt road after the bitumen ends, and it essentially becomes what we call a fire track up through United Kingdom Gap. And that road then enters onto Coles Road in the Mansfield Shire and comes out at Maroondah Highway at Woodfield and then Kona.
1: Okay.
2: But the issue we have is the United Kingdom Gap is literally a cutting through a hill, a massive hill, and it was impacted by storm and fire. And it hasn't recovered as a road. It's battered. And while our councils have been great to do as much repair work as they can, you know, they're fighting in and around eight almost emergency weather events that have happened in the last 12 months.
1: Oh, that must be really frustrating, because you can take one step forward and two steps back.
2: Yeah, and if that road is blocked with a downed tree, or flooding has taken out part of the road, which on traversing up it today, there's about three really bad sections. And it's okay if you're in a larger four-wheel drive and you're a local and you know to pull to the left or pull to the right or watch where the water's coming from. But if you're one of our women that live in the road that drive a lower to the ground SUV or sedan, you can't get through. And if you've got to pick up kids, for example, next week when school returns, the anxiety for some of our parents is going to go through the roof.
1: Oh, look, it sounds like you're in a bit of a predicament at the moment, Sam. What do you need when it comes to, I mean, is the temporary bridge going to be usable in the near term, or do you just need a new bridge now?
2: We just need a new bridge. Mm. We need a new bridge. We need a new bridge from state and federal government disaster relief. It's $800,000, and I'm quoting off what I've been told through a variety of processes and meetings and people, so don't quote me on that, but $800,000 would get us a two-lane replaceable bridge, because our timber bridge is not fit for purpose.
1: Yep.
2: We have another bushfire. If we repair it, like there has been a big call for, what happens when we have another bushfire in bushfire season next year? We're going to be in the same predicament. So we actually want a bridge that is fit for purpose. It will allow emergency services to go across the bridge. It will allow our bigger landowners who have been really hit as primary producers to access with their grain trucks and their big V-dubs and get their cattle trucks across. At this stage, we can't do that. We're running bloody cattle through a ford, and cattle don't like water. They will walk through it, but yep. they won't go above, you know, their knees. So what do you do when that floods? The anxiety hits everybody, from the families to the landowners to the primary producers. It hits everybody.
1: It just sounds like so much uncertainty. You're listening to Sam Hicks, who is the president of the Fawcett Hall. This is a town about 15 k's out of Alexandra, hit pretty badly by the Longwood fires earlier this year. What is going on with the rebuild, Sam? How are people going with that aspect of it?
2: Well, we're such a little complex community. We've got large landowners. We have got self-funded retirees. We've got business owners. We've got generational farmers. We have young families. We've lost, out of the 217 homes across Longwood, we lost 20 in our immediate region of Fawcett and Coriella. And I think insurance has been a big barrier to recovery. Some insurance companies have really done well by their policyholders. Others have, you know, had many hoops to jump through, as they say, but that has just extended the time. Cleanup has been slow. We've still got several homes that haven't been cleaned up, and that pains me as a long-term resident. I'm not generational like some of our families in our valley, but driving past those uncleaned up blocks and homes over the last 6 months is pain.
1: Yeah, and then
2: you
1: there's
2: feel the
1: this.
2: Pain. Mm. And now we've got uncertainty around the bridge. I think it just compounds it. You know, these primary producers, for example, you know, 8 emergency events over this, such a short amount of time, you know, storm, drought, floods. You know, our landscape has really copped a lot. So has our community. And the support mechanisms out there is a real barrier to recovery, because a lot of them, you know, can't meet the criteria for, you know, having a $75,000 turnover. Huh. How can you expect a primary producer to be able to do that when they've had 5 years of crap, excuse the language, but, you know, you put in drought, you know, you put in flood, you put in bushfire, how the hell are they supposed to be able to sell and rotate their stock around to make that amount of money to be able to jump on board with any of the programs available to primary producers? They can't, you know, and a lot of primary producers are saying, well, what's the point? Especially our older ones.
1: Yeah.
2: You know, why go through, you know, 3,000 pages of application to find out that you knocked back because you didn't make 75,000 in the last couple of years because, you know, bugger me dead, you've had drought and flood and bushfire to contend with.
1: Sam, it sounds like you are right in the thick of it. I know as president of the Fawcett Hall, you are in the middle of the kind of recovery hub for your community. So you must be seeing everything.
2: Oh, I am. You know, we've still got people living in tents. We've still got people that don't have boundary fences. We've still got people that can't return livestock. You know, take the bridge out of the equation, and the bridge is a big part of it. Mm. If you have not got insurance for your fences, what do you do with a $100,000 fencing bill?
1: Yeah.
2: What happens if you're over 60? You can't go back to the bank. What can you do? You have to rely on support, and when you are not eligible for that support, and don't get me wrong, groups like Blaze Aid are doing an amazing job in very trying conditions because, you know, we're not flat out here. We're hills. We're goat country in some aspects. You know, how does a landowner equate to that? If you got a $100,000 bill for fencing today, Prue, how the hell would you handle that?
1: Yeah, look, Sam,
2: you know,
1: I certainly wouldn't have the ability to just write a cheque and hand it
2: over. That's exactly right.
1: Yeah.
2: And Sam, if you're a producer that's gone through crap for the last 5 years, there's no help in hell. There's no way you can do it.
1: Sam, thank you so much for just getting us up to speed, because I think sometimes we see the fires, we do a little bit of a recovery, and then sometimes we do kind of forget that this is a huge and lengthy process. And as you say, some people are still living in tents, let alone this this bridge situation that you've got at the moment. Good luck with it.
2: Well, people see the green and think that we're fine, but we're not.
1: Yeah.
2: And the bridge would take, I think, a huge range of anxiety out of our community and would help us to be resilient so that we can recover over the next 12 to 24 months because, you know, it is a long process and everybody's at different stages.
1: Indeed. Sam Hicks, thank you so much for your time today. I can hear how passionate you are about your community and all the hurdles that you're going through at the moment. Sam Hicks is the president of the Fawcett Hall. It's a little town just outside Alexandra. They've had fires, they've had issues getting people rebuilt, fences, all of those things. And now the Stony Creek Bridge, which was lost during those fires, the temporary bridge, is in a bit of trouble because of localised flooding that they've had recently. 16 past three. Look, there is a state election coming up. So I'm just going to leave it there for the moment, but that might help. 1300 303 468 is my number if you want to join the conversation this afternoon. Yeah, look, you might not care about the Taylor Swift impending wedding, but I'm going to grant you a lot of people do. It did not take me a very long time to find someone who does care, and you're going to hear from them in just a tick.
3: We challenge you to step up and be a change maker.
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1: I just got a text. Bit of love for Sam Hicks, who we just talked to. Sam's a wonderful advocate for the issues that rural people constantly deal with. She is right on. Lots of exclamation marks. Thank you very much for your text. Yeah, I get that feeling. She's very passionate. And you want those sorts of people in your community, don't you? Because then you can get things done. Hey, to some international news now. And Swifties, that is, fans of Taylor Swift, they're in full speculation mode at the moment about Taylor's and Travis Kelce. They're wondering, will it be a massive celebrity wedding with all the bells and whistles, or have they already quietly tied the knot with just a handful of family and friends? Now, you may or may not care about Taylor Swift. We're going to talk about somebody shortly who can fill us in on why a lot of people are very interested in this particular story. But it did get us thinking, when it comes to weddings, is bigger better? Did you have the huge wedding that you always dreamed of? Was it worth every cent? Did you make memories to last a lifetime? Or did you keep it small, simple, intimate? And if you did one or the other, would you change that if you had to go back around again? If you've never walked down the aisle, I want to know the best wedding you've ever been to. 1300 303 468. But make your case on Drive today. Is bigger better when it comes to weddings? Laura Mayers is going to be filling in for Gavin McGrath on Saturday Breakfast tomorrow, right here on ABC Victoria. Hi, Laura.
8: Good afternoon. Yeah. Oh, my goodness.
1: You've got to practice for tomorrow.
8: Yeah, I'm already in morning brain, obviously.
1: Yeah, you are. Yeah, that's right. Hey, you are a bit of a Swiftie.
8: I am.
1: Yeah.
8: I admit to it freely.
1: Okay, why? Well, look, not going to yucky yum. No judgment. It's fine. This is literally one of those stories I could not care less about. Mm-hmm. However, mm-hmm. I understand that there are a lot of people with a lot of passion in this area as well.
8: Totally. I don't know, for me, it's necessarily that I'm looking at it and being like, thank God Taylor's getting married. I'm not emotionally invested in it. However, I am totally captivated by it. The conspiracy theories and everything that appears to be happening, as you already said, Taylor Swift apparently is getting married at Madison Square Gardens, the middle of New York, on July 4. I mean, that's pretty, like, that's like slapping your face with the most American of the American situation.
1: It's pretty fairy tale America, isn't it?
8: Very fairy tale America, which is why so many people are saying, okay, well, this has to be fake, and she's already married, and this is just maybe a PR stunt, publicity stunt, or maybe it's
1: just
8: a party.
1: Well, this is the question. Is it a big party?
9: Is it going to be a massive wedding or has she done the small wedding?
8: Mm.
9: So I don't know. Where do you stand on weddings? Now, I know you're not married yourself,
8: I'm
9: Laura,
8: not.
9: But I know you've been to a fair few and you've got a couple coming up.
8: I do. I have my brother's wedding next year, which is going to be a teeny tiny little wedding. And then I have my best friend's wedding next year, which I am maid of honour of. It's going to be a bigger wedding and I'm so excited for both, but for different reasons because they suit both couples separately.

0: told by my parents that that was not going to happen, and we had to make it a, well, it wasn't a big wedding, but we did have to make an effort, was I think the words that we used.
1: It's a small spectacle.
0: Yes, that's right.
1: Not quite so, Madison Square Gardens, I imagine.
0: I can't quite picture
1: that being up your alley.
0: No, but I am curious about people who love big weddings, and because a lot of people do, and there are a lot of families that take a lot of pride in big weddings.
1: Totally.
0: Yeah, and then there are those people who elope and say, that's it, we're out of here.
1: Which I completely understand as well. I have another close friend who she might be getting engaged in a couple of years, and I know for a fact she's like, I cannot imagine anything worse than having that number of people looking at me.
0: Yeah.
1: I just want to go to like the council registry, sign a thing, and then go out for dinner, and that's it. And that's actually, that's becoming really, really popular now, especially with a lot of, I'm in my early 30s, so this is really when it's happening. So a lot of friends of mine, that's what they're doing. They're just going and getting married at the council registry.
0: All right. Tell us, bigger, is it better or small? Tell us about your wedding. I want to hear stories today, your nuptials, all the ones that you've attended that were great. I went to a tiny, tiny wedding on Raymond Island in Gippsland at a tiny little church, and I think there were six of us there. And it was a delightful wedding, absolutely gorgeous in a teeny, tiny church.
1: Yeah, gorgeous.
0: Yeah, so I've been to very, very small weddings and, you know, sizable ones as well. 1-300-303-468. Also, if you are a first-time caller to the show, you may or may not know the drill, but we love first-time callers. And if you ring us and you might want to tell me about the wedding story, you might just want to say g'day, you can pick a song and we'll play it for you. 1-300-303-468. That is my gift to first-time callers here on the show today. Jim is in the bush. Hi there, Jim.
2: Hi, Prue.
0: How are you going?
2: Well, it could be a lot worse, thank you.
0: Oh, good to hear.
2: Your producer talked me into it.
0: She's very good that way. So tell me about bigger or better. What do you think? Bigger or smaller, is it better?
2: Small, very small. A dozen people, no more. We married in 1973 and divorced 25 years later. But that was a wedding parents disapproved of. And so we just had friends. Wife made her own dress. And that was it.
0: That sounds great. But you sound like that suited you guys down to the ground.
2: Yeah, I think it did for both of us, actually. Yeah. I mean, weddings have become a display for the bride, largely. You know, it's the bride's day to be a princess, and people routinely are spending $20,000 on a wedding, which seems to me an enormous waste.
0: Oh, yeah, it sounds like a lot of money, Jim. How do you feel about Taylor Swift's wedding? What do you reckon about that?
2: I've thought about nothing else for the past week.
0: I'm sure
2: you have. In my mind, I tell you, the text I sent, which I didn't read, said, I'll give you $50 that she's divorced in 3 years.
0: Okay. All right. Well, we've even got some bets starting. Hey, Jim, thank you so much for sharing your story, however reluctantly. But I actually think that is it's a lovely story because it was, as he says, a wedding. Parents disapproved, so we just got our friends together, did a little ceremony, and it worked a treat for them.
1: Yeah. I think big or small, either way, I'm crying.
0: Oh, thanks, Laura.
1: I'm a wedding crier.
0: What are you talking about on your show tomorrow?
1: Yes, very exciting. We're doing a couple of things tomorrow. We're speaking to a group down in Warrnambool, including some young ones, who are planting a pocket forest, which I think is very cool, helping the local biodiversity. You'll have to tune in to know more about what a pocket forest is. And we're going to be heading down to Phillip Island as well to talk whale watching.
0: Okay.
1: Lots of environmental stuff. And tomorrow, July 4, we're going to be looking at some American dunes.
0: Are they mostly American tunes? Don't you have to really try hard not to play American tunes?
1: Yeah, it's very specific. American songs with the title of a location in America.
0: Wichita Lineman.
1: Sweet Home Alabama.
0: Oh, I love it.
1: We've got so many. There's some great songs.
0: Okay. We're starting to get a bunch of people also wanting to place a wager on how long Taylor Swift's marriage lasts.
1: Look,
0: I'm not sure that's where we were going with this, but
1: hey, listen, the people
0: have spoken.
1: Yes.
0: All righty. Now, Laura, have a good show tomorrow. But also, you are a Taylor Swift fan.
1: Thank you. Yes.
0: What am I playing? Do I have

0: play a Taylor Swift song now?
1: You do, legally, yes. Okay. Can I recommend, I think everybody's done Love Story, but that would be number one, or You Belong With Me, but honestly, I think it has to be Love Story.
0: Righto. Okay. Thank you, Laura.
1: Thank you.

0: That is, of course, Taylor Swift. A lot of people talking about her because apparently she's going to get married in Madison Square Garden. Although Jill and Colak says there's a few New Yorkers apparently very unhappy about all the road closures around Madison Square Gardens. Not a lot of people get to shut down a city like New York for their wedding. But it did get us thinking about whether big weddings or smaller weddings are the way to go. It is personal preference, but I want to hear from you. Did you have a big one? Did you have a small one? Would you do the same thing the next time around if you had to do it again? 1300 303 468. You can text 0467 842 722.
1: Don't do it. Don't do it.
2: Hi, I'm Andy Lee,
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1: Statewide Drive with Prue Bentley.
2: Just going back to our very first story, we were chatting to Sam Hicks, who runs the Fawcett Hall, which is just outside of Alexandra, and they've been hit by fires, and now they've had some flooding, which has taken out their temporary bridge, making it pretty inconvenient, pretty difficult there at the moment. We had a chat with her about some of the issues that they've been dealing with over the last 6 months. I did just get a text. I'm getting a lot of rave texts for Sam, I'm not going to lie, but one from the Mayor of Murrindindi Shire, Damien Gallagher, who says that she won't mention it, but Sam's been stewarding the community and been leading the recovery for Fawcett every single day for nearly 6 months. What a legend. Thank you, Damien. Yeah. And you can hear the passion in her voice for the community that she is with. And she is pleading at the moment for a replacement bridge as soon as possible. So we'll see how those calls go. Hopefully they do not fall on deaf ears. I know that message is starting to get through to state and federal governments, but it is often a very slow process. So good luck to everyone in that area as well. It's 27 minutes to 4. You're on ABC Victoria. My name is Prue Bentley, and I'm here with you through till 5 because, of course, TGIF will take you through with a few giggles after 5 o'clock. But we just wanted to return to a bit of a story we've been following over the last little while. Now, the ghost of the robo-debt scandal has really haunted Parliament, but there has been a lot of scrutiny lately of the government's controversial automated assessment regime for aged care funding. Now, you might remember we heard just a week or so ago about the Melbourne man suffering from the later stages of MND who'd been rejected for the highest level of in-home care funding despite needing round-the-clock support. Now, yesterday, the government agreed to a review of its algorithm, of its automated system. Craig Gear is the CEO of OPAN, the Older Persons Advocacy Network. Craig, good afternoon.
3: Good afternoon, Prue.
2: What do we know about this review? What do we know about what might change?
3: So there's been a couple of announcements. The I think it was budget time, the Minister Butler announced, and Minister Ray, around a rapid review of the prioritisation system. So particularly there was the announcement around motor neurone disease being seen as a high urgent priority and that people would be prioritised. But we were still having some concerns around what you're talking about there is the algorithm that classifies people after they've been assessed by a human, by the independent the assessment team, and then decides the level of classification which ties to your level of funding. And those cases which our independent aged care advocates are hearing every day, where someone might have been in front of them, the assessor's seeing them, and they say, this just should be a high level of support this person needs. They need twice a day or 24/7 support to stay in the home safely. And there was no ability for a human to override that. So what's been announced is that there will be an escalation process, so that where the assessment service says, this just doesn't seem right, we haven't thought about the carer in this, it's the nuance in this person's case, that they'll be able to escalate that up to the department, and a human in the department will be able to review that. We're still waiting on some details from the Minister's office and from the department, but we're looking forward to working with them to make sure that this is a really agile way to get the right care to the right people at the right time.
2: Do we know, Craig, who has the power to escalate this? Is it if families say, look, this assessment is wrong, can they do it, or would it be at the behest of a group like yours, or does it have to come from the department?
3: Yeah, so people do have the right to ask for an internal reconsideration or internal review at the moment, but that is a bit of a slow process because it takes up to 90 days and there's a formal process of making a submission to the department. So that's still in the power of the older person or their registered supporter. We're asking that we can support people in that as well, and so we're asking the government to change the rules on that so that we can support people. This would probably be the assessment service themselves to be raising it, and we're also asking the government to consider that we would be able to support people in exact cases like you're talking about, that people could come to us and that we'd be able to raise that with the department as well. So we've got a network of advocates right across the country, and in Victoria it's Elder Rights Australia who provides that frontline service, and they're free, independent and really good people who can help guide people through the assessment system, or if they're having

0: issues with their aged care service, and they're available on 1800 700 600. They're really expert at understanding the aged care system for people.
1: Are you confident that this will iron out those issues?
0: Look, we're still yet to see the detail, so I'm confident that the government is open to change where there has been some challenges. We've raised this with the government before, so we're pleased that they're taking this sensible step forward. But it does need to be a system that is agile. It does need to be a system that considers the clinical expertise of the assessment service when they say this is not giving the person the right level of what they need. It is important that we still have consistency in the process as well, so that it's fair and equitable and the most people can get the most services that they need. We're on the right track, but we want to work with the government on the detail to make sure people can get rapid access to care, because we don't want anyone waiting more than really 4 weeks or at the most 3 months to get this level of support in the community so they can stay safe. It's what older people tell us they want. They want to live in their homes, they want to get the supports, they want to stay autonomous and they want to stay independent.
1: Craig, thanks so much for filling us in.
0: You're welcome.
1: Craig Gere is the CEO of the Older Persons Advocacy Network. They're also known as OPAN. So those changes, that review is happening. We'll see what comes of it. He seems fairly confident that there may be some changes to the system to make it more workable. 22 to 4, you're on ABC Statewide Drive.
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1: On My Two Cents today, we're going to take a look at some of the things that made news this week, including that giant dump of snow last night in Alpine areas. If you're there, I'd love to hear from you. What does it look like at the moment? Is it enough snow if you're a keen skier? Are you able to get through? What are you looking at the moment if you're up in the mountains? And my guest today is Geelong-based reporter Harrison Tippett at the ABC's Geelong Bureau. G'day, Harrison.
6: Good afternoon.
1: How are you today, by the way? Because I know you're on the precipice of a nice little break.
6: I am. When I hang up this phone, I'm pretty much off for 3 weeks and I'm very much looking forward to it.
1: I bet you are. Oh, well, I won't keep you too long, Harrison. Hey, look, we've been talking a bit about Taylor Swift today. I'm not that keen on Taylor Swift's wedding. I'm not following it, you know, with bated breath. But I know a lot of people are. How do you feel about Taylor Swift?
6: Yeah, sorry, I could not care less.
1: No. Are you interested in any celebrities? Is that just because you're a news journalist? Are you just hard news all the way?
6: No, my only weird celebrity person that I get very excited over for no apparent reason is Dolly Parton.
1: Yeah,
6: strangely enough.
1: Fair enough. Well, she is a dead set legend. So
6: yeah,
1: don't know if she's going to be getting married again anytime soon. But look, one can dream. Hey, Harrison, there was a sick giant petrel on Johanna Beach. We talked about this on our show last week, and it was sparking those fears that H5N1, that deadly bird flu that's been found in South Australia and Western Australia, had also been found in Victoria. Wasn't the case, but it was a pretty significant story.
6: Yeah, I found it really interesting, this one, because it was a bit of a kerfuffle around it all. So the sick giant petrel was found on Johanna Beach last Saturday, I think. But the way everyone reacted to this is, I think, more important. So the bird itself was reported to Wildlife Victoria for fears it might be the state's first case of H5N1. And the birdwatcher who reported it was actually quite miffed by what they saw as a slow response, because they were quite concerned that it might be the first case of H5N1 in Victoria. Wildlife Victoria did get it, sent it off to get tested, not far away down here in Geelong. It came back negative, but I think this was all a really good example of just how worried some people are about this strain of bird flu making its way to Victoria. As your listeners may know, H5N1 is the worst of the worst when it comes to bird flu, and up until last month, we had zero cases, despite it sort of wreaking havoc overseas for years. And then, yeah, turned up in WA in a giant petrel, I think, was actually the bird that came across that first had it. Then South Australia, and even today, New South Wales has its suspected first case. So I think, sadly, while the sick giant petrel found in Johanna didn't have the bird flu and passed away, I think, sadly, it is only a matter of time until we start getting birds here that do.
1: Well, yeah, I mean, it is, this suspected case in New South Wales is the first, would be, if it's confirmed, the first on the East Coast. And as you say, authorities are pretty resigned to the fact that this bird flu will reach basically all of Australia. I have been hearing some commentary, though, that it isn't widespread at the moment. So I know there are a lot of people who are concerned that there may be overhype of this particular story, but when you speak to wildlife advocates, when you speak to scientists, they're really worried.
6: I did a bit of a feature story on the risk of H5N1 2 years ago, of all things, and very much the crux of that, speaking to scientists, CSIRO, experts from Wildlife Victoria, it was very much about when it gets here, not if. Yeah. And the way the virus itself mutated, I think it was 3 years ago, maybe a little longer. Don't take my word on that, but the nuclide of it was particularly deadly. And this H5N1, the reason it's so worrying is it spreads significantly to wild birds as well as chickens and also mammals. I think there's 100 different mammal species overseas that have caught this. So I think, you don't want to scare people needlessly, but I think it's a sort of depressing issue, to be honest, because it does sound like it probably is going to spread.
1: You're listening to Harrison Tippett, who is our reporter from the ABC Geelong Bureau. Now, I know you're on the coast and you like the beach, Harrison, but we have all been watching this ski season and there's been a lot of concern because it has been the worst start to a snow season on record in Victoria. But last night there was a big dump of snow.
6: Yes, Victorian Alps finally got its first big blizzard. Yeah, the ABC, one of our meteorologists, Tom Saunders, he had a story out this morning actually arguing that this has been the worst start to a ski season since 1957. Mm. So, yeah, down here in Geelong, I'm a bit more of a beach person than a snow person, obviously, but I know that this dumping of snow on all of our mountains will be extremely well received by those people who do like getting up to the snow, particularly as we near the halfway point of school holidays.
1: Well, Harrison, hang on there, because Darren's at Mount Hotham. Hi, Darren.
7: Yeah, g'day, Prue. How you doing?
1: Look, I'm really well. What's it like up there at the moment?
7: I can confirm that it's snowing right now. I'm currently looking out over one of the sort of lodge areas at Mount Hotham, and I can see just white as far as the eye can see. There's sort of a gentle sprinkling coming down right at the moment, but it's basically been snowing since probably about 8 o'clock last night, I would say. They had, you know, certainly I'm here as a tourist, but I can certainly confirm that I think they haven't had any of the chairlifts running yet, but because of the high winds, but they're pretty hopeful that that will change over the next day or so.
1: Okay, did you see it before the big dump overnight?
7: No, we were driving up as it happened, but we've been, as Melburnians, we've been studying, who had this trip planned, we had been studying the snow cams intently throughout the week, and I must admit I packed my running shoes, because I thought I was going to get a couple of runs in while I was up here, but instead we've just popped the skis on and we're about to push off.
1: Okay, so it is looking promising now, and the people that you've spoken to on the ski fields, are they kind of breathing a sigh of relief?
7: Yeah, very much so. I think, I heard your intro there and talking about it being a pretty grim start to the season, and that's certainly been the word around the mountain. Everyone that we've spoken to that's spent some time here and is familiar with the conditions has confirmed that from their perspective. It's certainly not been great compared to prior years, but they are really hopeful. I think that they're expecting some pretty decent weather over the next couple of days to hopefully get the trails in order and a bit more snow. And you know, hopefully there'll be some good conditions for everyone in the second week of the school holidays.
1: Oh, Darren, thank you so much for being us

0: No correspondent. I hope you get some good runs.
1: Yeah, thank you very much.
0: Not the sneaker anyway. Kind, the ski
1: yes,
0: kind.
1: No, absolutely. Yeah, got it. Absolutely.
0: Very good. Thank you so much. That's Darren, who is who's up in the snow at the moment. So Harrison, yeah, from the horse's mouth, there does look like it's starting to get a bit better.
2: That was good radio, that wasn't it?
0: Yeah, that's what we do here, Harrison. That's it. It's our bread and butter. You are on ABC Victoria. If you just forgot where you were, don't. Harrison Tippett's ABC reporter in Geelong. I'm Prue Bentley. I'm here with you through until 5 o'clock. This is my two cents. And actually, this is the point, Harrison, and you've never done this segment before, so I'm kind of I'm sort of throwing you in a little bit in the deep end. This is where you get to have an opinion on something. What did you want to bring into the mix today?
2: Yes, news reporters try to steer clear of giving out opinions, but I do think I'll stick with the school holidays theme here. My two cents is councils should not tear down bike jumps or rope swings put up by kids. Public liability insurance be damned.
0: Are you seeing a lot of that down there?
2: So in our suburb, we live in a really nice sort of young family area down here in Geelong. We got lots of kids who love building bike jumps, but councils and developers keep bulldozing them all. And last school holidays, we had a little rope swing go up. And this was the biggest example of this for me. We had a nice rope swing go up across the road from us in a big sort of sideways growing gum tree. And then it was in use from dawn till dusk every single day. A couple of days after it went up, it looks like another local dad climbed the tree and screwed in timber steps all the way up the thing. And the kids were climbing, big kids were sharing with little kids. It was in use nonstop until someone had a whinge to the council, and council workers came along, took down the steps. The rope swing was already gone because some local teenagers broke it. It was meant to be getting repaired and be put back up, but it never did. So that's my hot take. I think kids should be kids. Let them hurt themselves if they need to every now and then, and keep them outdoors.
3: And that's my two cents.
0: Harrison Tippett, thank you very much, and have a great little break.
2: I will. Thank you.
0: It's Harrison Tippett, our reporter in Geelong. What do you make of that? Do you think kids should be kids? Public liability be damned. Let them keep their rope swing if they want it. 1-300-303-468. You can text 0467-842-722. I thought this was interesting. We call that segment My Two Cents. Of course, you get to just have your say on something. And this text, why is it that when you want to give others your opinion, you think it's worth 2 cents, but when you ask someone else for their thoughts, you consider them only worth a penny? It tells us a lot about about ourselves, doesn't it? Thank you very much for your text on 0467 842 722. Don't forget, if you are a first-time caller to the show, you can request a song. Maybe you'd like to request another Taylor Swift song. Maybe you're a bit of a Swiftie, although Manny says he thinks both soccer and Swift are boring. I'm sorry, Manny, but unfortunately that's going to be a problem for you because there's going to be a lot of that on the news. But we talk about other things as well. In fact, after the news at 4, a bunch of writers, artists and musicians have descended on Canberra this week. You may have heard a little bit about it. They're pleading with government not to let big tech companies steal their work in exchange for promised billions of dollars of data centre investment. You're going to catch up with one of them after 4 o'clock. In fact, he used to be a teacher in both Ballarat and Mildura. His name is Andy Griffiths, and if you have any kids around you, you probably know his name because he's a very, very loved children's author, the Treehouse series, if you will. He's joined that call to stop those tech companies basically ripping off Australian content, and you get to hear why and why it's important after 4 o'clock.
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5: on ABC Victoria.
0: Well, it's been a little bit wild and woolly, and we thought we'd probably do well to check in with the State Duty Officer at the SES. Andrew Fagan is there. Hi, Andrew.

0: Andrew, how's it looking out there?
1: Afternoon, Prue. Well, thankfully that rain's eased, but we're still seeing some rivers in that minor, moderate, and even major class at the moment.
0: Can you just run through it, the ones that are the most concern at the moment?
1: Well, it's changing a little bit because, what happens once the rain falls, that rain just doesn't disappear. It then has to travel down our catchments, down our rivers. So we're seeing that continue to change a little bit. But definitely up in the northeast is an area we're continuing to have a look at, where even to the Wangaratta area, currently sitting around that moderate flood level. So the best thing we can do is jump on the Bureau of Meteorology webpage. That gives you all the warnings through there. And of course, the Vic Emergency page is really good as well, but people can jump on and see what the rivers are doing.
0: You've been busy at the SES?
1: Very busy. The last sort of 24 to 36 hours, we're looking at 360 calls across the state. So, and it's been widespread. It's ranging from about 200 trees down, building damage, and also a handful of water rescues, unfortunately.
0: Okay. And so water rescues, are they from rivers or from stranded cars? What's
1: Yes,
0: happened?
1: so unfortunately, there's been a number of cases where cars have driven through floodwater. Some have been through rivers and they got stuck. Thankfully, no one's died, but the risk has been huge. Where we saw some people in their four-wheel drive washed away doing a river crossing, they were stuck on the roof of their vehicle. The police helicopter had to go out and winch them off. That was just south of Lacola last night. Very dangerous job for the crews, and they did an amazing job. We also had just up near Daylesford last night, again, cars driving through floodwater, through swollen rivers, again, washed downstream, and two people then on the roof of their car that SES rescue boats had to come through and then rescue the people off that vehicle as well.
0: Okay, so yeah, when you say busy, it's not just trees down, you actually have had to do some rescues.
1: And these are high-risk rescues. The fact that the risk of these environments that the crews are working in at night as well is fairly significant. So all agencies are out there giving it their all, but definitely putting themselves at risk to make sure we can get people that have, maybe not assessed the conditions or realised how dangerous the water can be, especially when it's up and moving like it is at the moment in some areas of the state.
0: So, Andrew, what are you forecasting for the next 24 hours as the SES? What are you kind of preparing for?
1: So we're working really closely with the Bureau of Meteorology. So we're looking at what's the rivers doing, what's the trend, how's it tracking, making sure we're getting warnings out nice and early. So that all those warnings we're seeing on the Vic Emerge website, on the app. So we're looking at that. We know the rain's easing. We're now just looking where that water's travelling to. What's going to happen? We're not expecting massive impacts from the current predictions, but definitely over the weekend, we need to be mindful. If people want to go out and enjoy some different parts of the world or even their local areas, just making sure, like if road closed signs are up, not driving around them, and spend a couple of minutes to look at your local area or where you're heading to make sure you're aware of what's going on, and have a quick look throughout the time as well to make sure conditions haven't changed.
0: Yeah, and we'll keep people updated about any warnings and any of those changes as well, right here on ABC Radio. Thank you, Andrew.
1: Thanks, Prue.
0: Andrew Fagan, State Duty Officer at the SES. And of course, the number, if you do need help from the SES, 132 500.
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0: Now, I know that when we talk about a celebrity and a celebrity wedding, there are going to be some people who question whether that is relevant news. I get it. I get it. I'm not a huge Taylor Swift fan, but it is pretty big news that she's getting married. In fact, she's just about shutting down the middle of Manhattan to do it over the weekend. Yeah, we've had some people say, "Ugh, Taylor Swift, that's not news." But Pete wants to add an alternative opinion. Pete's texted in and said this: "Stuns me how many people have so little joy in their lives that they get so angry about Tay Swifty. If you don't want to listen to her music, then don't. No one's forcing you. Yes, she makes the news because, like it or not, she's the single biggest artist in the world right now, and she's a thoroughly decent human. Fair dinks. Some of these people must have run out of things to whinge about." Pete, thank you for letting your voice be heard, albeit through my voice. Thank you for your text, 0467 842 722. Discuss. You know what it's like. Send me a text. Give me a call. If you're a first-time caller too,

0: You're on ABC Victoria. We are fast approaching the 4 o'clock news, but do stay with us. AI is coming for creatives' work. Well, that's what they think. We're going to talk to one of them after the news. It's 4 o'clock.
1: Good afternoon, Nicholas Hines with ABC News. A woman who attacked Federal Senator Lydia Thorpe after an AFL match has been spared jail. Here's court reporter Christian Silva.
2: Details of the case can only be reported now after Miss Thorpe's lawyers won a suppression order stopping media reporting until today. The brawl took place outside the MCG in 2024 following the Dreamtime at the G game between Essendon and Richmond. Senator Thorpe and two friends were attacked by Ebony Jan Bell, who punched Miss Thorpe in the face and knocked her to the ground. Miss Thorpe missed several days of Parliament because of her injuries. Today, Bell was sentenced to a community corrections order over the attack and another unrelated assault. Outside court, she said she wasn't sorry.
1: Three teenage boys have been charged after allegedly threatening two high school students with a machete and robbing them at a bus stop in Melbourne's east last week. Police allege the trio confronted the 15-year-old boys near Chandler Road in Boronia, assaulting one boy and stealing a backpack and an e-scooter. Neither required medical treatment. Two 16-year-olds and a 17-year-old are now facing multiple armed robbery and assault charges. A toll road company says it's incorrectly charged about 90,000 motorists who used CityLink or the Westgate Tunnel in Melbourne. Andy Yu reports.
3: Toll company Linkt says it's going through toll invoices over the past 10 years after discovering about 90,000 vehicles were incorrectly classified, meaning the toll charged was wrong. That means some people have been overcharged while others were undercharged. The general manager of Transurban, which runs Linkt, Chris Jackson, says there's a review underway and people who paid too much will be contacted and reimbursed.

0: We've really let people down. We sincerely apologise for that.
1: He says the total amount of money taken in overcharged tolls is not yet clear. No action is being taken about undercharging.
2: Further testing is underway to confirm the first suspected case of H5 bird flu detected in New South Wales. Here's Jessica Kitt.
3: The giant petrel found at Hawke's Nest, north of Newcastle, is the first suspected case of H5 bird flu on Australia's east coast and the first for New South Wales. It follows another suspected case in a dead giant petrel at Mullaloo, north of Perth, along with five previously confirmed cases in Western Australia and South Australia. State Agriculture Minister Tara Moriarty says around 500 trained officers are now ramping up surveillance.
4: So they're checking this area of the state around Hawke's Nest and the mid-north coast and other high-risk parts of the state looking for birds.
3: The minister says there's no spread to the egg or poultry industries and eggs and chicken remain safe to consume.
2: Hope of finding survivors in Venezuela is fading following last week's twin earthquakes that have killed at least 2,600. Thousands are still missing 8 days after the quakes, with crews from Brazil using search dogs and electronic life detection radars to scan for heartbeats or breathing beneath the rubble. Brazilian firefighter Jacqueline dos Santos says crews are doing what they can.
5: We identified some signals and we were working in this area because of this identification. We are doing this activity again, trying to confirm our signals, but now we don't have any identification.
2: Former West Coast Eagles star Adam Hunter's grieving best mate has penned an open letter to AFL leaders calling on them to act on the degenerative brain disease, CTE. Thomia Nevada reports.
6: You have failed him, is Dave Andrews' stark warning to the AFL Commission, which he's pleading to better inform its players of the risk of CTE. The disease is linked to repetitive hits to the head, and a recent Four Corners investigation has revealed 33 Australian rules players have now been diagnosed with it. Hunter was suffering from CTE when he died last year, aged just 43, and Mr Andrews says more must be done to protect current and future footballers. The AFL maintains that player health and safety is the code's highest priority.
2: Socceroos coach Tony Popovich says he wants his team to stay in the moment as they attempt to create history at the World Cup. Here's Tom Baldy.
7: If Australia beats Egypt in Dallas on Saturday morning, it will be the first time they've won a knockout game at a men's World Cup. Much has been made of the opportunity awaiting the Socceroos, but Popovich is urging his players not to get lost in the occasion.
8: The history gets made after the game, so we have to do our part during the match.
7: Egypt is sweating on the fitness of Mohamed Salah, who suffered a hamstring injury in his side's 1-1 draw with Iran. Tom Wilde, ABC Sport, Dallas.
2: There's still a few showers over Victoria this afternoon and a bit of snow falling in the Alps. And tomorrow, a cloudy day ahead with isolated showers, mostly on and south of the ranges, with some snow falling above 1,300 metres in the northeast. In Melbourne, right now, it's 14 degrees.
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10: Yes, hello, hello. It appears we've started something on the Taylor Swift story. We're getting a fair few for and against, some impassioned Taylor Swift fans, and then the other kind. We are talking about that, of course, because her impending nuptials on the weekend in Madison Square Gardens. Look, you may not be interested in Taylor Swift, but it is happening. It is a story, and a lot of people are talking about it. I will run through some of your passionate responses about that story very shortly here on the program. Also, of course, sport fans have a very difficult choice from this weekend, whether to get some sleep or miss out on all the big events. There is the World Cup, the Super Netball Grand Final. There's some ripper AFL matchups this weekend. The Women's T20 Final, and that's before you even count things like Wimbledon or the Tour de France. Do tell me, what is your poison sports-wise and what won't you miss? We will catch up with all the latest in sport after 4:30 with Kate and our World Cup watcher, Branson Gibson.
9: 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Have your say.
11: Call 1300 303 468.
10: I'm not sure Canberra's Parliament House has ever seen such a creative onslaught as they did this week, because dozens of writers, musos and artists gathered there to urge the government to protect their work from being ripped off by AI. Last week, we spoke with Independent Senator David Pocock about a tip-off he received about government plans on AI and copyright.
12: That's some pretty solid information that the government has a couple of competing proposals to enable potentially $150 billion worth of data centre investment in this country. These big multinational AI companies, data centre companies, are basically saying to the government, listen, we want to come there, but you need to give us some sort of deal.
10: And that deal could be access to train their AI models on local creative content. It's got a lot of creatives, including children's author Andy Griffiths, worried. Andy Griffiths, good afternoon.
13: Good afternoon.
10: So what would happen if copyright protections for books like the ones you write get weakened?
13: Well, ultimately it means the books won't be written at all, because what a creator has when they create something is it's called copyright. You have the right to decide who you sell it to and under what terms. And that's a wonderful thing for authors, for musicians, for filmmakers, to protect their livelihood, because it takes me, and I'm sure many other people, at least a year to write a book. So you invest a lot of time and effort. And if it sells, you are able to gain a small royalty from that item, and that helps you pay the bills and find the time to write the next one. So that's called copyright, and that's every creator's right. And that's what big tech appears to think doesn't matter anymore. It's extremely worrying.
10: So what are the rules at the moment, and what would need to change for that to become a problem?
13: The government would say there's an exception for big tech, for text and mining data. That's okay. They don't have to apply for permission, and they don't have to pay you anything. That's in fact what has happened in America. There are very large companies who have strip mined in hundreds of thousands of books, including mine, without permission, without payment, to train their AI machines to, be better at imitating what humans do, and to be more adept at whatever else they want them to do. I've had 67 titles. There's a big list was released of everyone's titles that they've stolen. I had 67 titles on that list. There is a class action against Anthropic, where 12 of my titles might be eligible for compensation, but that the compensation they're talking about is tiny, and it overrides the fact that they never asked permission in the first place, and I'm not sure I would have given it anyway.
10: What do you want to actually see happen here, Andy? I mean, I know that you're asking the government to either keep the copyright protections or strengthen them. Would you be willing to, say, do a deal either en masse or individually with any of these companies if you thought you were going to be paid properly for that material?
13: That would be one consideration, yes, and I'm willing to talk to anyone who wants to adapt my work into other formats. But I also am concerned how that person is going to adapt the work, and will it please my readers? I've had a lot of approaches to turn the Treehouse into movies and television series, but none until recently really respected what I thought was the essence of the property, and I didn't want my readers upset because someone had gone and made a terrible version of it. So it's not just about the money, it's about how is the property being used. And one of the big concerns with AI is that you put your prompts in and have it spit out a novel in the style of Andy Griffiths. Mm. I'm sure that whatever is created is not going to be as good as what I can do, but it does go out there and confuse readers and you know, damages my brand as well, if that is happening.
10: You're listening to Andy Griffiths, who is an author and children's laureate. And Andy, I know you also were an English teacher in Ballarat and Mildura, so there may even well be some of your students listening to this conversation.
13: Well, in that case, thank you all for putting up with a very green and experimental teacher. I used to teach all my students. I was an English teacher, but they were pretty much creative writing all the time.
10: Yeah,
13: and that's, in fact, where I got the idea that there was a need for high impact, high interest, really funny fiction that was going to compete with movie screens and computer games in a really visceral way. So I started writing for those kids in Ballarat and Mildura, and it took off from there.
10: Andy, just coming back to, I mean, I know you mentioned the Anthropic class action and, you know, the potentially pretty small amount that you might be owed if you are eligible. All of those things have to be worked out. AI and all of these new technologies, they aren't necessarily geographically defined, are they? I mean, as you say, in the US, this sort of thing is happening all the time. Do you worry the horse has actually bolted here?
13: Yes, I do. It has, but I think the Australian government can insist that for Australia, we have copyright laws to protect our artists and ensure that they can earn a fair living for their efforts and that they will inspire the next generation. And all the children who write to me and say, I'm going to be a writer and an illustrator when I grow up, I want them to have the protection of copyright as well. Because even, you know, there's a thing called the 30-day rule that protects publishers so that overseas publishers can't flood the local market with thousands of unwanted copies of a book. If a book is published overseas, a local publisher has 30 days to publish it here before they can import copies. So it protects Australian publisher's right to publish a book and make a profit from it. And it's that profit that allows them to speculate on new writers like me at the time and you know, invest the time and all the touring that happens and all the promotion to grow a writer like me. So I owe my existence to the 30-day rule. Before 1980, any books published in Australia, if you were an Australian author, you had to get it published by an English or an American publishing house. There was no local publishing scene. Now, 10 years ago, there's the Productivity Commission were trying to get rid of the 30-day rule, saying, oh, we don't need that anymore. And we ran a very a large campaign to convince the government why this was necessary, that as we value Australian culture. I love books and music from all over the world, but there's something about Australian culture for Australians that we know. It's like the Vegemite. Mm. When we hear Mark Seymour was up in Parliament House the other day, when we hear Hunters and Collectors, we know that's ours. It could only have been made in Australia. Likewise, The Day My Bum Went Psycho could only have been written here. Yeah. We could get
10: You're
13: into the debate
10: absolutely right.
13: Whether it should have been written, that's a whole other debate. But
10: I think you've brought a lot of joy to a lot of kids.
13: We had the freedom, and we've got a very healthy, thriving Australian writing and publishing scene. Yeah. And why you would want to risk that, you know, for the bribe of data centres, which will probably be built anyway. I think they're just trying it on, and they're trying to find a country where they can go, you know, just have free reign like the Wild West at the moment.
10: Do you think they listened to you? Do you think the parliamentarians, the lawmakers, they listened?
13: Yes, I do. I'm confident that they are hearing us, and they certainly heard us about the 30-day rule. And, you know, they're getting a lot of pressure from those companies, but we want to put the pressure on and stand up for the art that we believe in, and for the right to have real art, not imitation art. You know, we don't want Big Mac hamburger art. We want people who've spent time and sweated and created the very best art they can, because they're humans. They have emotions, they have feelings, experiences. A computer can imitate that, but I think it's pretty, there's something missing. And if I was to show an AI image to a group of kids, they immediately start yelling out AI. Mm. They pick it immediately. It's just too perfect. It's too manufactured. I show them those things ironically, by the way. I say, oh, look at me doing this incredibly impossible thing. That's AI! and I say, As if I would use artificial intelligence. I've got actual intelligence.
10: No, I know you, for real, Andy Griffith, did skydive on the back of a horse.
13: Yes, of course.
10: Of course you did.
13: Well, look, I've been telling stories and living in my imagination so long, I couldn't confirm or deny that as reality.
10: Fair enough. Andy, thank you so much for filling us in. I know this is a really important issue, and it's really important not just for people who are creating work like you, but for people who love to read and listen and watch all of the amazing stuff that just comes out of human brains, and protecting that's really important.
13: Yep. Thank you for your interest, and I've had so much support from families and children over the years, and books are who we are, and you cannot find a better way of improving a child's literacy or growing their imagination than a regular time spent with a book.
10: Yeah, indeed. Andy Griffiths, thank you once again. Andy Griffiths is, of course, the author, Children's Laureate, former English teacher in Ballarat and Mildura as well, but you will know him. If you've got children in your orbit, you probably know him as the author of the 13-story treehouse and all of the series that came after that, and also The Day My Bum Went Psycho. He's done a ton of great books for kids. But he believes it could be at risk if AI gets its teeth into Australian content. Pete says, under no circumstances should foreign-owned American tech companies get access to creative output for free. He says that the government should be on notice if they do decide to go down that route. What do you think? 1300 303 468.
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10: I'm just coming back to Taylor Swift, because we really started something here. We were asking you about your weddings, large and small, and of course that's off the back of the fact that Taylor Swift is either had a really small intimate wedding and she's going to have a big party at Madison Square Garden, or she's going to be having a massive 1,000-person wedding in the middle of Manhattan. And I wanted to know from you whether big weddings were the go or small weddings were the go. But actually, it's now sort of turned into a we love Taylor or we hate Taylor session. So, but look, I'm getting a lot of texts from you. I'm going to do a little bit of a paraphrase. M in Bendigo is voting for Taylor. M says, the Taylor Swift wedding coverage, apparently the couple just donated $26 million to 20 charities, mostly food assistance types charities ahead of their wedding. The amount spent on that event is surely a boon to the companies benefiting from the business. M says, Tay-Tay's songs have been a great support and inspiration, and she wishes the happy couple very well. We did get a text saying, stop whinging about Taylor Swift. She's fantastic. Trevor says, please tell the texter I've not run out of things to whinge about. How could I? I have Taylor Swift to whinge about and the incessant dribble about her wedding. So clear split there. pro and con. And then there's this, couldn't agree more with Pete's text. Celebrate the love, please. She's a fantastic musician and her talent should be celebrated. Thank you to all the people who have weighed in on the pro and con for Taylor Swift and her wedding. You can send your text in if you want. And also, if you're a first-time caller, I will let you know if you're a first-time

0: issue herself. So tell me, what is your poison when it comes to sport? What are the things you are not going to miss? Is it your team's AFL match? Is it the World Cup? Is it the women's T20 final? Maybe you are so hooked in to the Super Netball Grand Final. I want to hear from you this afternoon. 1300 303 468. Just a little update too on a story we brought you yesterday. I spoke with comedian Laura Johnston, if you were listening, around about this time. She had a very scary experience with a roadside assistance worker after her car broke down. Now, the person who came wouldn't show any ID, didn't have any identification that showed that they worked in roadside assistance. It was sort of the middle of the night on a country road, and she was pretty nervous. So as a result, she started a petition for companies to adopt a policy that makes it clear whether a contractor is identifiable when responding to a call, similar to how food delivery companies verify those orders. Well, she has actually had some success. Take a little listen to this update.
1: My plan has worked. I've had two Australian roadside assistance companies get in touch with me yesterday, letting me know that in the next week and a half, they are announcing a policy change because of the petition. Let's go. And yesterday, I spent 3.5 hours on a bus in order to get to Sydney, because this morning in 1 hour and 22 minutes, I am meeting with the CEO of NRMA in order to discuss potential policy change because of the petition. So the 25,000 signatures is why all of this is happening. Thank you so much.
0: So that was Laura Johnston, the Melbourne-based comedian who has actually found some change through a petition, and it looks like there may be some policy changes. Just watch this space. We'll keep updating you on that story. 24 minutes past four, you're at ABC Victoria. G'day, Prue Bentley here with you through until five. We'll talk sport very shortly. We do need to know what is happening on the roads, though, for your Friday afternoon from Transport Victoria.
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3: G'day there, Chris Miller from Transport Victoria. We've had lots of rain over the last few days, more still to come as well, and floodwater impacting lots of townships, including places like Seymour, Benalla, Wangaratta, Lancefield and Ngambi. In fact, water still reportedly rising in Wangaratta, not expected to peak until this afternoon, so do expect more flood impacts over the coming weekend, and expect more potholes. It's just the nature of the beast. When we get lots of rain, it does impact our roads. Some of the roads already impacted include the Hume through Avenel approaching Euroa, the Northern Highway up through Kilmore, and the Golden Valley Freeway between the Hume and Ngambi. Now, if you are planning a road trip this weekend, best to check you can get to your destination by jumping onto the Vic Traffic website before you head out. If you are headed down towards Melbourne this weekend, be aware the Eastern Freeway closes tonight from 10 o'clock, doesn't reopen until 5 a.m. Sunday morning between Bulleen and Springvale Roads, or part of the North East Link project works. 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We did have a big disruption on the Geelong service this morning, but trains resumed normal service just after lunch. Time. 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If you notice anything out there, let us all know. 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
0: Thank you very much, Chris. Coming up is sport, of course, but before that, volunteers have been scouring tiny pockets of Victoria's volcanic plains for a species of grass they are determined to preserve. We're going to find out why that is important in just a minute.

0: That one's going on my personal playlist. That one's called Rein Me In, came out last year. It's Sam Fender, and you might recognise that voice too, of Olivia Dean. We've been playing a few of her songs as well here on Statewide Drive. That's where you are on ABC Victoria, whatever you happen to be doing this Friday afternoon. I hope it is going well. And I do want to hear from you if you are a sport lover, if you are a little bit, you're a bit worried about getting any sleep over the coming few days and weeks, because there is so much sport on. A lot of it is happening in the middle of the night. Tour de France, anyone? I know a lot of people who stay up for that. There is, of course, World Cup. We've got the Super Netball Grand Final and all of your favourite teams playing in the round 17 of the AFL. So we're going to get through some of that this afternoon. But what is your poison? What will you not miss when it comes to sport this weekend and beyond? 1-300-303-468. We'll get into all of the details of that very shortly. But first, if you're not a sporty, maybe you're one of those people who likes to trudge through the bush to find gold. Maybe you're the person who likes to go spot birds, ticking off your twitching list, getting the rare birds from your list. Well, a dedicated band of seed seekers have been scouring Victoria's volcanic plains and midlands in search of something else a little rare and special. Beck Miller is a seed science researcher with the Royal Botanic Gardens Victoria. Hi, Beck.
1: Hi, Prue. How are you?
0: I'm really well. Tell us about what you've been looking for.
1: Well, it's delightful to be able to talk to you about this species. So we've been working on a native grass species that's only found in Victoria, in Western Victoria, called Adamson's blown grass, or the Latin name Lactinagrostis adamsonii. And it's a really interesting story because there was one record and collection made of it back in the 1850s, and then it wasn't found or seen again until the 1980s. So for over 100 years, it was considered extinct and there are no records of it. And so it was found again, and then survey efforts sort of redoubled in the 1990s and 2000s, and about 70 odd populations were found. And more recently, there's been a decline in those. And we were really interested in working with some catchment management authority partners and local landholders to survey and look at how much of this threatened species and critically endangered species is left in Western Victoria, and to make collections of seeds to store for its conservation.
0: So how hard was it to find?
1: It's pretty cryptic, and it looks like a lot of other grasses. So we were very thankful to work with a research scientist, Dr. Austin Brown, who did his PhD on the species and is expert at identifying it. And so he surveyed across a lot of sites across Western Victoria, so between Geelong and Hamilton, and found about 13 new populations that we hadn't found before, as well as sites where we couldn't locate it again. But yeah, it looks... It's pretty challenging to spot. I would say that it takes a special kind of botanist to be able to have a passion for grasses the way Austin does. So we're really fortunate to work with him, and really passionate landholders regionally as well, who were able to go to their properties and find it in particular sort of swampy wetlands and seasonally wet areas, and salt lakes is where it occurs.
0: So when you collect those seeds, what do you do with them?
1: So at the Royal Botanic Gardens Victoria, we have what's called the Victorian Conservation Seed Bank. And the purpose of the seed bank is to store, or to collect and store species, seeds from Victoria's rare and threatened plant species for long-term conservation, but also to do research on those so that we know how to grow the plants from those seeds, and we can use them for either research or for conservation and restoring populations into the future. But it's really a sort of a long-term insurance collection. I think maybe many of your listeners might know about the Svalbard Global Seed Bank, which is a seed vault that's in the permafrost above the Arctic Circle in Norway, and that's focus is on securing crop and wild relatives for food security into the future.
0: Yep.
1: But ours is a focus more on conservation on native plant species. And yeah, that's our objective. And Lactinagrostis, or the Adamson's blown grass, is an endangered species at a state and federal level. And so a really important one for us to get represented in the seed bank.
0: So have you got enough now, or are you always looking to collect more?
1: One of the mysteries of seed banking is while we work through standard protocols worldwide where we reduce the moisture content of our seeds and store them at minus 20, and they're conditions that we hope will allow the seeds to survive for 100 years or more. We don't actually know the longevity of our collections, and that's where a lot of our research is focused on, and the work of seed banks around the world. But we managed to get over 50 collections from around 15 sites across the range. And an important part of the work was also doing genetic analysis of those populations to look at how diverse the populations are, so how healthy they might be, and what the diversity across its range is, to make sure that what we've got collected and stored for conservation captures the full range of diversity of the species across Victoria. And I think we've been really successful in doing that. So we've got about 250,000 seeds across those 50 collections now stored in our freezers in the basement of the herbarium at the Botanic Gardens.
0: Oh, wow. So seed collectors, seed lovers, it's like a kid in a candy store.
1: Yeah, it is. It really is. We've got about 2,500 collections or approaching that for about 40% of Victoria's native plant species in the basement of the herbarium. So it really is a treasure trove of some amazing flora that keeps us very busy.
0: And you've got a new one now, Bec. Congratulations, because I know that it takes a lot of time and a lot of effort and the goodwill of people, you know, looking to trudge across vast tracts of land to find these species. So we are all very much appreciative of the work that you do.
1: Thank you. And yeah, it's been one of those fantastic projects where, you know, stuck here in the city, it's fantastic to get out and meet landholders and visit people's properties and share our passion for native species and to realise that that's a common passion among landholders as well, and learning how to spot it on your properties and what actions can be taken to look after it where you have it is a really rewarding part of the project.
0: Yeah, we need the grass nerds, don't we?
1: Yeah, we do need the grass nerds, indeed.
0: Bec, thanks so much for taking us through it. Appreciate it.
1: Thanks so much, Prue. Have a good weekend.
0: Yeah, you too. Bec Miller is a research scientist, in seed science with the Royal Botanic Gardens in Victoria. Just a little interesting bit of trivia about that grass that probably looks like a lot of other grasses, but is actually a different species. It is endangered, and now they have the seeds for posterity. Let's find out what's happening in the weather. Daniel Sherwin-Simpson's on duty at the Bureau. G'day, Daniel.
2: Good afternoon, Prue.
0: All righty. What have we had? It's been very wet this week. How's it going now?
2: Yeah, we are starting to see the showers ease, so there are still a few about on the radar, mainly sort of about central south and into parts of Gippsland. There are a few little spots up towards the Mallee and also over the northeastern ranges, but really the bulk of the rainfall has come through. We saw, you know, four-day totals, particularly up in that northeastern area of the state, getting up to 150 to 200 millimetres, the highest of them all, Mount Buffalo Chalet, 254.4 millimetres. So it's understandable why we saw quite a lot of flooding up in the northeast and northern central parts. That is still going, but it is going to be on the easing trend. Most of these rivers we have seen peak, so I doubt you're going to get any more of these flood warnings. Will upgrade. They'll only start to sort of stabilise or begin downgrading. So good news story on that front. It may take a couple of days, though, for these rivers to really properly recede, as there has been quite a bit of rainfall. So as we are into the more settled weather, what we're looking at for tomorrow, temperature-wise around the state, we've got Melbourne on for 14 degrees, sorry, Horsham's on for 13, Warrnambool the same, Mildura on for 15, Bendigo 12, Wodonga 13, Sale 13 and Bansales on for 14. As we move into tomorrow, we could still see a few lighter showers about the south mainly, maybe a couple making it through parts of Gippsland, but not looking at significant rainfall totals. If you do see any rainfall over the next day or two, it's going to be a millimetre or two at the most. As we move into the weekend, we're going to see a high pressure system drift over Tasmania. That's going to lead to very settled weather conditions over the coming days. The one thing to be aware of, though, is with this high pressure system, we will see likely clear skies overnight and light winds. That often leads to very cold temperatures. So particularly Sunday into Monday morning and then Monday into Tuesday morning, we're going to be looking at some fairly extensive frost. So if that affects you in some of the agricultural areas, definitely something to be aware of. Expect some frost warnings to come out for Sunday into Monday and then Tuesday into Monday into Tuesday as well.
0: Righto. Daniel, thank you very much.
2: Thanks very much, Prue.
0: Daniel Sherwin-Simpson, Senior Forecaster at the Bureau. It's 20 to 5. We're going to talk sport in just a moment. I want to know what your sport poison is, because you might actually have to choose over the coming weekend and into the weeks as well. If you really like a lot of sport, you might have to actually whittle it down to the ones you want to watch, because otherwise you're probably not going to get a lot of sleep. Maybe that's fine for you, but tell me, what is your sport poison? 1300 303 468. You can text 0467 842 722. I can tell you Kate McMahon is standing by, and I know that she has some pretty difficult decisions to make coming up. Branson Gibson is going to be sitting in for Andrew Kelso. He is our dead set World Cup watcher. He has been our drive correspondent for the World Cup. He's going to be coming in to talk through that as well. But let me know, what are you watching when it comes to sport? There is just so much coming up. Look, we have been talking a little bit about Taylor Swift today. Of course, she's getting married. Maybe she's already married. We don't know. It's a whole thing. But Paul texted because he wanted to hear a little cover of a Taylor Swift song. He's just a tiny taste. It's just a little bit different. You might recognise the song.

0: So that is actually by Kozengumi, a Japanese bamboo flute player. We quite like that. It's pretty cool. That is, of course, Shake It Off by Taylor Swift, as covered by a Japanese bamboo flute player. Thank you. That's great. That's fun. 1-300-303-468 if you want to have a chat with us this afternoon. Let's talk about a bit of sport.
1: There's lots of good stuff to talk about.
2: Idiots are going to be idiots. Just let them be idiots and respond.
1: It's how you respond to the idiots, Andrew.
3: Yeah. Everyone's excited to see Carlton do anything.
2: Literally lost in decider time. It cannot get any closer than that.
1: If you're not good enough, get out.
4: Depth in our athletics program at the moment is just incredible.
1: And Australia is amazing. The end.
0: It is now time to bring in the wonderful Kate McMahon, sports commentator and netball coach. Hello, Kate. Good afternoon.
1: Hi, Pri. How are you?
0: I'm pretty well, pretty well. We've been having a little bit of a boogie to that Taylor Swift. I saw you.
1: I was at the concert. I love Taylor. I'm not afraid to say that.
0: No, you don't have to. It's perfectly okay. Branson Gibson is sitting in for Andrew Kelso, who's off this week. He's an ABC reporter, and he's been our official Drive World Cup correspondent. Branson, welcome back.
5: Hello, Prue. Hello, Kate.
0: Good to have you here. Hey, look, sports fans have a difficult choice from this weekend, whether to get any sleep at all or miss out on all the big events, because there is the World Cup, the Super Netball Grand Final, some ripper AFL matchups. There's the Women's T20 Final. And that is before you even start talking about Wimbledon or the Tour de France. So tell me, what is your poison and what won't you miss? 1-300-303-468. You're going to hang on there for me, Branson, for a tick, because we will get into the World Cup and the Socceroos. But Kate, the time has finally come for the Super Netball Grand Final. I know each week you have been kind of working up to it, and you're going to be there on Saturday night.
1: Well, I am. I was there last Saturday night. To be fair, I actually thought that was going to be my last game of netball that I would see the Melbourne Vixens play. We spoke last week that the Melbourne Vixens have not had the world's greatest run into finals, and really a lot of people didn't give them a lot of hope. But that's the thing about champion teams. They just show up at the right time. And the Vixens did that last week, and it was one of the better games of netball I've ever been a part of. The Victorian crowd was very Victorian, and I have no issues in us being Victorian when it matters the most. And
0: well, they're up against the Adelaide Thunderbirds on Saturday.
1: This is it. And now we come to an outstanding team in the Adelaide Thunderbirds, and they are just a bunch of superstars right from defence through to attack. Interestingly, this team has a lot of international players, from Jamaica to their very, very amazing South African goal shooter as well. And they are going to be very difficult to beat. They are a little bit fever. West Coast fever last week get a little bit emosh, get a little bit over the top. Their coaching staff can get a little bit arms flailing, crazy town. This is a very well put together team. Done a lot of work in their culture in the Adelaide Thunderbirds. They will not be flappable. We will win this game if we stay in play. And anyone who's been coached by me in the game of netball knows any defender is a good defender when they're in play. If we can do that, and if we can play our possession game of netball, I am pumped. I must admit, I don't even care where I'm sitting. I don't even know where I'm sitting. Yes, I'm not
0: going to
1: lie.
0: I think there's going to be 10,000 people there.
1: But there are sellout.
0: Yeah, sellout
1: fifth
0: crowd.
1: Year in a row.
0: Yep.
1: This is the last year of the partnership that we have, the Victorian government, Visit Victoria. So we've had the last three premierships. There's some palaver going around media, like, well, whatever. Adelaide finished on top, yet they don't have a home final. Cry me a river. In year 2020, perhaps you don't remember this, but I certainly do, the Melbourne Vixens actually finished on top, and we won in Brisbane. It can be done. You just need to be a good team, and I don't care.
0: But it's 10 years in now to Super Netball.
1: Brand new trophy.
0: Yeah, brand new trophy.
1: It's very pretty.
0: Is it? Okay.
1: It's very pretty. It's solid brass bronze covered in 24 karat gold. I know. On a base of Australian timber, and it's very pretty.
0: Yeah.
1: And, you know, some might say, why do we need a new trophy? And I'm probably a traditionalist at heart as well. But netball has evolved over the last, ever since it, we've had different sort of national championships. This is a celebration of the 10th, and it's a bit of the past, the present and the future. Who cares? It's shiny, and I would like to touch it after they win it. Just touch it.
0: So do you think, though, that, I mean, after 10 years, Super Netball is hit, it's really hit its straps. It's very, very popular. Do you think it's really only got going up?
1: Oh, well, I mean, am I biased? Probably. I think this is a very exciting period for netball coming in, and here is why. Because, yes, we finished this great game of ours in Australia on Saturday. The respective teams playing in the grand finals have their best and fairest nights the very next night.
0: Yeah.
1: So good luck with those celebrations after the game. And then on Wednesday, a number of these players from two teams enter the Diamonds camp for the preparations for the Commonwealth Games. The Commonwealth Games, of course, on in Glasgow only on the 23rd of July. And I'm saying all of this because if Australia can do well in Glasgow, there's still a very large push to try and get netball

0: into the Olympics.
1: Yes.
0: So the crowds are there, the interest is there, the game is outstanding, and we are entering a real purple patch for netball in Australia if we can keep going, but worldwide, let's hope it continues to be a fantastic product that
1: well,
0: it already is.
1: That is something you are definitely not missing because you're going to be there in the stands screaming yourself hoarse. Kate McMahon is with us, sports commentator and netball coach. Branson Gibson, he's our official Drive World Cup correspondent. I'm guessing you're not going to get a ton of sleep this weekend, Branson.
2: No, I think it's more of a question about when to go to sleep rather than if, because, you know, pubs tonight will be open all night. There's one in Warrnambool that's going to be open all night as well. So the match starts at 4 a.m. So it's like, do you even go to bed? I think the answer is probably yes, because an all-nighter would be pretty intense. But, I mean, you could absolutely soldier through.
1: Well, after this, Branson, when we get off air, you're basically going to put your head down, have a nap, and then get up nice and early to watch the Socceroos v Egypt. Hey, just on that, I know that apparently this is the first ever World Cup knockout stage that if they win, either Egypt or the Socceroos will ever get. So I'm guessing that both teams are going to be extremely hungry for this win. How do you think the Socceroos are going to play?
2: I think it's going to be an intense game. Obviously, there's no second chances from here. We're in the knockout stages. If you win, you advance. If you lose, you go home. So I think this will be very different to the Paraguay game that we saw last weekend. So if you watched that and thought, oh, geez, maybe that was a bit dull, this one should be totally different. This is definitely the best chance the Socceroos have ever had to win a knockout game. Not trying to undersell Egypt, and Egypt will actually head into this as slight favourites, but I think considering the teams Australia's faced before, Italy, Argentina in knockout games, they'll look at Egypt and go, this is certainly a game that we can win. We've saw the Socceroos' defence has been very, very good so far this World Cup. They forced opponents to shoot from places on the pitch that are difficult to score from. They've only conceded a goal in one of their three games. But in this game in particular, Egypt is similar to Australia because both teams are most dangerous on the counter-attack. So it'll be interesting to see which team controls possession more. Australia scored two goals in their first game against Turkey, but we haven't scored since. So I wonder if we'll see maybe attackers Mo Torre and Nestori Irinkunda both start. They did against Turkey, and that's when we looked most dangerous. So perhaps we'll see a bit of a change in the lineup, a return to something we've seen previously.
1: Egypt is undefeated to this point, though, and they have Mo Salah. Is he in or out, though, after his hamstring injury?
2: Well, we don't know. They've kept it under wraps. He's returned to training, and I think he's likely to play at some point, even if he doesn't start. So whether it's from the first whistle or coming on as a substitute, I definitely think he'll be out there. He's the greatest player Egypt has ever had. I think it would be foolish to not put him on the pitch for a chance to win your first knockout game. How effective he'll be, though, I guess we'll see. Hamstrings are obviously a pretty tricky injury, so we'll have to see how that goes. But even if he maybe doesn't start or has a bit of an off game, there's another name to watch for Egypt, Omar Marmoush. He plays for Manchester City in the Premier League. So he's one of the top players at one of the top teams in the world. So Egypt will have plenty of options, even if Salah doesn't play.
0: Branson, I sit here as a green and gold pom-pom holder. Like, I will barrack, and I'll pretend like I know everything, and I very much don't. So my interest in the World Cup, I have had nearly every game sitting on my phone as I work. Like, today, can I ask you, even in today's game, Croatia, I feel like we've had a couple of games where teams have been, dare I say it, robbed. Like Ronaldo's team, I'm calling it Ronaldo's team, you know, because that's all I care about. But I feel like Croatia might feel a little bit dirty. And even so, I'd like to get your thoughts on the Senegal. That was heartbreaking. Soccer's heartbreaking.
2: Yeah, it is, because, you know, there's so few goals, so everyone means so much. And, you know, so when in today's game, if you didn't see it, Portugal were up 2-1. They scored a goal.

0: stoppage time late to go in front, and it's like, oh, Croatia might go out. Then it looked like Croatia scored an equaliser with the last kick of the game, only for that to then be reviewed, and it showed that a player was offside. I think this is the downside just with sport in general. When we go more towards technology, we have those sort of video reviews. Like, in one frame of mind is, you know, we're getting these decisions correct, whereas in previous years we might not have. But then it sort of brings in a grey area. Like, you see it in the footy when they review a ball that hit the post, and they're like, oh, well, did it hit the post? Maybe it did, maybe it didn't. So we've seen that a few times with the World Cup and with soccer. I think Senegal were a bit unlucky with a penalty that was called against them. I think Croatia were unlucky in the nature, well, like in the time of the goal, in the timing of the incident, but I think ultimately it was the correct call there. But there was fantastic scenes of celebrations from the Croatian fans, just for that to be cancelled out, you know, a minute later, which is always, always rough.
1: It is. We are on ABC Victoria. We're about 6 minutes away from the next news, and so much sport to come. We've got to get to the AFL because there's some cracker games coming up on the weekend as well. But Jan is in Warrion and wanted to remind us about the rugby. Jan.
2: Hello.
1: Yeah, well, so I've mentioned the Tour de France, I've mentioned Wimbledon, I've mentioned the AFL, and I'm so sorry, I forgot the rugby.
2: About the rugby.
1: Okay,
2: yes,
1: fill us in.
2: It's
1: what's tricky. Happening?
2: Okay, so you can actually be gainfully employed from 5 o'clock, I think. You can watch New Zealand play France. You might skip the Japan v Italy, and then you go seamlessly into Australia v Ireland, which is in Sydney.
3: And so you're talking, of course, about the Rugby Union Nations Championships, that this is the tournament that could be, you know, rugby.
2: Correct.
3: In Australia, sometimes we get a little bit mixed up with the rugby league because the NRL women's have just started this weekend as well. But of course,
2: never get mixed up.
3: Rugby is rugby. I'm with you. I'm not dismissing it. But this is the first tournament that this time this concept is being played. And yes, Australia versus Ireland will be an interesting battle straight up.
2: Yeah, I think they tweaked the formula a bit. Like we've had Northern Hemisphere teams here, but this is a sort of multi, you know, both hemispheres, and then we'll flip that, I think, in November, and those Southern Hemisphere guys will go over to the Northern Hemisphere. So no, I think it's fantastic, and even if you only love the national anthems, you couldn't get anything better than New Zealand and France and Ireland and Australia.
1: So. Oh, they're all good, aren't they?
2: Inspiring.
1: I can tell you're going to be very busy this weekend, Jan.
2: Well, I can't. I hope the Socceroos do really well. It's just so good for national pride, and it's such a massive tournament. But there are other sports going on, and hello, AFL's even taken a back seat.
1: Yeah. Thank you, Jan. Good luck. I hope your team wins, Kate. Yeah.
3: Talking about national anthem, because, you know, I'm just sitting here, oh my gosh, because Jan is right. We are about to talk AFL, but there's a little game called cricket, and the women, the Australian women, have gone through undefeated in the T20 World Cup in Europe and are playing none other than England this Sunday night.
1: Rivalries.
3: Another game where we will hear
1: and
3: the national anthem.
1: And that's midnight, I think. So.
3: Can I throw in something really random for you?
1: Yeah.
3: Did you know that Australia tonight is playing in the quarterfinal of the under-17 basketball World Championships against Canada in Turkey on at 7:30 at night. So,
1: Kate, you have all. You're basically,
3: I'm
1: just
3: saying,
1: walking
3: they'll play the anthem there as well.
1: Schedule. Like, hey, you know? We really need to get to a little bit of AFL, and Branson is in for Andrew Kelso. Andrew Kelso's an Essendon fan, and we're always sort of,
3: so
1: you know.
3: Who do you vote for?
0: I go for North Melbourne, the mighty Kangaroos. So it's been. It's been a season of improvement for North, which is great. We've won 3 games in a row now. It's the first time in a decade we've done that. So flying high. I mean, I'm up and about. Top 4, here we come.
3: You say that, but your last 4 games this season go Hawthorn, Western Bulldogs, Geelong, Sydney. Good luck, my friend.
1: Yeah. Hey, let's just quickly, because we know there are no more bye rounds, so every team is going to be playing this round. Must-watch games this weekend. So tonight you've got the Swans and the Bulldogs.

0: And I suspect that's going to be a pretty tight game because both of them really want it. They want to keep moving up the ladder.
1: Well, Sydney are unbeaten, you know, in Sydney. So yep. That's why. But I tipped Geelong last night and immediately regretted my decision.
0: Okay. The other big one tomorrow is the Hawks versus Melbourne.
1: In Tasmania.
0: So Hawks are now in third spot on the ladder. But, of course, Melbourne's in form. So
1: they are. Melbourne will probably freeze to death down there. It's going to be negative, feels like negative two. There's no Nick Watson. But at the end of the day, Hawthorn have won their last 12 at Launceston. And we'll be looking to really continue on because they're being kicked out, of course, of Tasmania. So they'll want to finish on a high.
0: Now, I'm not going to ask you this, Kate, because you're a Carlton supporter, you're a bit biased. But, Branson, what do you make of Richmond v Carlton at the MCG tomorrow?
2: I think that'll be a cracker. It's an interesting one with Carlton, how the seasons flipped. At the start of the year, it felt like there was all the pressure in the world on the Blues, and they sort of folded, and we saw Michael Voss get sacked. And after his sacking, it felt like all that pressure's been relieved, and now Carlton are flying. So it's really been a tale of two halves. I think Carlton will win, but Richmond have surprised a few teams this year, I think they'll look at Carlton and go, why can't we win? We can upset them.
0: I've got a minute left, but Kate, you've been working on your spreadsheet of Carlton.
1: I have.
0: Where are they at?
1: Well, look, what are we, seven? Mm. Look, Carlton fans, this is the one to go to, Richmond, because then after this we do play Hawthorn, Collingwood, you know, and we got Brisbane still to get over and last round Freo. So let's enjoy it while it's up. And but the other game, of course, is Gold Coast and Collingwood on
0: yes.
1: the weekend, because
0: I just
1: they're
0: saw
1: both
0: that.
1: Ahead of us. Someone's going to lose. So if we win, we'll then finish either ninth or tenth. Riddle me that.
0: Who are you tipping out of those two?
1: I don't care, as long as someone loses.
0: Branson, what do you reckon?
2: I will go the Gold Coast, even though they've lost a bunch in a row, but I'll tip the Suns in that one.
0: Yeah, all right. Well, look, we are out of time. And as I say, there is even the Wimbledon, there is the Tour de France starting this weekend. So if you are a sports tragic, good luck getting any sleep. And Branson, thank you so much for being our World Cup watcher. We will catch up with you next week, regardless of the outcome. Have a great night.
2: Thanks, Prue. Thanks, Kate.
0: And thank you, Kate McMahon. Once again, always great to have you in. Thank you to you. Thank you to Jane and the team. And we'll see you on Monday. It's 5 o'clock.
3: Good afternoon, Nicholas Hines with ABC News. Embattled Victorian Liberal MP Moira Deeming will remain a candidate for at least another 2 weeks until there's an outcome from her legal challenge. Natasha McFarlane reports.
4: The state executive of the Victorian Liberal Party was set to meet this evening and decide whether it would retain its candidate for the Western Metropolitan region. It follows an allegation by Moira Deeming that has been dismissed by police that she was assaulted by colleague Matthew Guy. She later refused to apologise. The MP was today seeking an injunction to prevent the meeting from going ahead. During a hearing in the Supreme Court, the Liberal Party agreed to wait for an outcome of Mrs. Deeming's legal challenge before potentially disendorsing her. The one-day trial will be held on July 17th.
3: A long-delayed Victorian corruption report could be released within weeks after the Firefighters Union lost a Supreme Court bid to keep it secret. The investigation examined corruption allegations involving the United Firefighters Union and the then Andrews government during a 2016 pay dispute. The union had argued IBAC's investigation was conducted outside the commission's powers, but the court today rejected that. IBAC has agreed to hold off publishing for at least 2 weeks while the union considers an appeal. Former AFL star Nicky Winmar will return to court next month to learn his sentence for assaulting a woman in northern Victoria last year, Anna McGuinness reports.
5: The Bendigo Magistrates Court heard the woman was fearful for her life during the assault in Cahoona in May 2025. A magistrate today found Winmar guilty of 3 counts of unlawful assault and common law assault after he dragged the woman by the hair before slamming her head into a wooden door. The magistrate said he found the woman to be a credible witness, despite some inconsistencies in her evidence. Winmar is an Australian Football Hall of Fame inductee and was celebrated for fighting back against racial abuse. His barrister told the court he'll seek a community corrections order when the matter returns for sentencing in August.
3: Authorities say there's still no evidence of mass infection of H5 bird flu in Australia, despite another two suspected

0: cases today, including the first on the East Coast. The two cases were both migratory seabirds, one found in New South Wales, the other in WA. Samples have been sent to a testing centre in Geelong to confirm the strain. Rain has eased, but conditions remain dangerous around waterways in parts of regional Victoria, with SES crews conducting several water rescues in the last 24 hours. Crews had to work through the night after a number of cars got stuck in high floodwaters in parts of central and eastern Victoria. SES State Duty Officer Andrew Fagan says that included a dramatic rescue in Gippsland.
1: We saw some people in their four-wheel drive washed away doing a river crossing. They were stuck on the roof of their vehicle. The police helicopter had to go out and winch them off. That was just south of Lacola last night. Very dangerous job for the crews, and they did an amazing job.
0: France's health minister says more than 2,000 excess deaths were reported during last month's blistering heatwave. Here's Patricia Tiano.
2: Speaking to broadcaster TF1, Health Minister Stephanie Rist says there was a particular increase in deaths among people older than 45, and she says the number could still rise. It comes as French Green Party members file a no-confidence motion against the government over its handling of the heatwave, while France braces for a third possible bout of extreme temperatures next week. During questions at the National Assembly earlier this week, the Greens said the government bore some responsibility for the deaths, with some suggesting as many as 10,000 may have died. Prime Minister Sébastien Lecornu has called the claims scandalous and undignified.
0: Anticipation is building ahead of Australia's round of 32 World Cup knockout match against Egypt early tomorrow morning Australian time. Here's Larry Buttrose.
3: Fans are expected to flock to live viewing sites throughout the country, including Melbourne's Federation Square and Darling Harbour in Sydney. If Australia wins, it'll be the Socceroos' first ever victory in a World Cup knockout match. The game is due to kick off in Dallas at 4 a.m. tomorrow, Australian Eastern Time. In round of 32 matches played today, Spain had an easy 3-0 win over Austria in Los Angeles. Cristiano Ronaldo scored off a penalty in Portugal's 2-1 victory over Croatia in Toronto, and Switzerland downed Algeria 2-0 in Vancouver.
0: It's mostly cloudy in Victoria this evening, with a few scattered showers over southern and mountain districts easing tonight, and snow showers above 1,400 metres. Similar weather tomorrow, a few isolated showers near and south of the ranges, and a bit of snow above 1,300 metres. In Melbourne, partly cloudy at the moment, a shower or two tomorrow with a top of 14, and cloudy on Sunday before sunny conditions next week. Right now it's 13 degrees.
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15: Yes, hello and welcome to Thank God It's Friday. On Friday the 3rd of July, I'm Charlie Pickering, coming to you live from the George Negus Memorial Concert Hall in Melbourne. We've got a huge week of news to get through, including the Football World Cup, where we got possibly the best commentary of the tournament, courtesy of Spanish language network Telemundo. Yes, and the commentator just added an extra minute of stoppage time with the commentary there. But this week will always be remembered as the week the President of the United States joked about having a threesome with his own sons.
16: You see my two beautiful sons sitting there? I think I'm going to give one to myself, one to them, and we'll have a threesome, okay?
15: Yeah, on one hand, gross, but on the upside, at least he's finally moved on from his daughter. Yeah, that split the room. Split the room into you and me, apparently, but that's fine. We have an all-star lineup of Australia's best comedians and performers this evening, ready to tackle the news and to introduce them. I have some select quotes from the week. First up, it's TGIF.

0: TGIF return champion, host of I'm the Worst, a wonderful podcast, and a comedian who was described in the words of Paul Hogan as...
1: She's living in the past, obviously. She's a pelican, yeah.
0: Incredibly enthusiastic Paul Hogan impression there from the Channel 10 news team. So please give a big Channel 10 welcome to Claire Hooper.
2: Thank you.
0: She's a pelican, yeah. Next up, it's Wagga's favourite son, one of Australia's funniest people, and the man described by Donald Trump as...
3: He was 40 pounds of steel, the vital man of vigour.
0: Ah, he's half steel, half vigour, and the rest is pure comedy. It's Dane Simpson. And finally, a special guest who's performed in Fame, Hairspray, Shane Warne the Musical, and also in the upcoming Melbourne performance of Monty Python's Spamalot, but Amanda Vanstone is still not impressed.
4: What the hell's her legacy? What's she achieved in 40 years? Two-fifths of sweet you-know-what-all. That's what she's achieved. Bloody nothing. Bloody nothing.
0: Well, she's hoping to win Amanda Vanstone back with a stellar performance on TGIF. It's Cass Flowers! Jazz Flowers.
5: Yeah.
0: I will read whatever is in this document. That is obvious.
5: That's fair.
0: That's amazing, Jazz. I'm so sorry.
5: That's okay.
0: But I had that moment of thinking, I've been calling you Jazz for so long. Have I been that wrong for like a very long time?
5: No, where are we going? No, just now on live radio.
0: Yes. Have you thought of Kaz? It really rolled off the tongue.
5: No, thank you.
0: Okay, sure. It was worth a chat. Okay. Let's crack on with the quiz, though. Welcome. Anyway, Jess, lovely to have you
5: thank
0: here.
5: Thank you very much for having me.
0: Do you have a favourite of those musicals? Is there one that is a favourite that you have done?
5: Well, the one that you didn't mention, but Hairspray was pretty good.
0: Hairspray was good. What didn't I mention?
5: Hairspray. Did you say that?
0: No, I said Hairspray. I said Fame, Hairspray, Shane Warne.
5: Oh, my bad.
0: For a minute, I thought there was another one that you were...
5: We Will Rock You?
0: Yeah, We Will Rock You. There's nothing wrong. I thought you were going to say Springtime for Hitler, the original. Like something that we don't talk about anymore.
5: I got cut from that audition.
0: That's a producer's deep cut there for any... Happy birthday this week to Mel Brooks. 100 years old. How about that? He said, trying to moonwalk out of that nuts. Well, welcome to TGIF for the first time. Dane, you've been here before. You know what happens.
6: Yeah.
0: Hoping to do better this time.
6: I know what happens and yet I'm still back.
0: Yeah. That's because we have a deep and abiding love for each other.
6: Yeah, absolutely.
0: Which that's is an beautiful. Excuse to do horrible things comedically to each other. Comedically, I have to say, for entertainment.
7: Well, after how you've just treated the other two, I can't wait for what you're about to say to me, Charlie.
0: Claire Hooper, how are the kids?
2: You know how they are. They're at home. It's halfway through school holidays. Thank you very much.
0: So how does it... Like, it's really funny. People who are not actively with children... Mm. School holidays ruin every routine that you've built in your life, that you've painstakingly built up to be able to function in the world, and all of a sudden it's like... No, I've got to do things and stuff.
7: Yeah, there's almost no greater way of dividing people. You know, there are people who do not realise school holidays is happening. Like, they might notice one or two more kids on the tram as they go to work.
0: Mm. Or but a bit for of how good's the bloody no... traffic, eh?
7: And it, but the people that are, like, how, what do people do with their kid? Every time I'm like, what did we do last time? How do we get through this?
0: And it's funny, I don't think my parents realise the challenge because I just roamed.
7: Did you?
0: I just remember school holidays and it was like I was up and I was out and I was home by the time the lights in the street came on. My parents, wonderful, caring, doting parents, but I was capable of taking care of myself by and large on the streets.
6: My mum...
0: mean streets of Brighton.
6: I only found this out recently, and I mean, when I was well into my 30s, I was talking to my mum about this camp that she sent us to, me and my brother. It was school holidays, and we were wondering, we were trying to watch The Lion, the Witch and the Wardrobe, and they kept pausing it and then talking about why the lion Aslan was a lot like Jesus. And me and my brother, because we're two Aboriginal kids trying to understand what is going on, and my brother just goes, white people. Like, and we laughed about that, and then we brought that up to my mum, and my mum went, "Oh yeah, that's right. I couldn't afford your school camp, so I just pretended you were Christian.
0: Nice,
6: just sent you to a Catholic camp.
0: Yeah." And you did like this reverse cultural exchange experience. Like,
6: yeah,
0: you got to see.
6: I was like, I'm not even bad.

0: baptized or anything, Mum? And she goes, oh, I've got another thing to tell you.
1: Wow. This is great.
0: Yeah.
1: What a tale. But, yeah, it was more interesting, I'm sure.
0: Yeah, yeah, absolutely. I'm Catholic.
1: All right, let's get into the game. The rules tonight are simple. If you get a question right, you will hear this and score 1 point. If you land a hot take, you'll hear this.
2: Okay.
1: And score 2 points. And if you give a genius-level miraculous answer, you will hear this. Hallelujah. And score 5 points. So mathematically, being correct is fine, but being funny is better. Let's get down to it with our first game. It's the Hot Take Hoedown.
2: Grab your partners, give them a spin. It's time for the Hot Take Hoedown.
1: And as I mentioned, there's been some huge results in the Football World Cup. Take a listen.
3: Four-time champions Germany have been knocked out of this year's World Cup in the round of 32. Paraguay, who finished behind the Socceroos in Group D, beat them in a dramatic penalty shootout in Boston.
1: Germany and the Netherlands have been knocked out in penalty shootouts, leading to the inevitable question about whether penalties are the best way to decide World Cup games. I want the panel's take. Should we keep penalty shootouts or replace them with another system to decide the winner? Claire.
4: Yeah, absolutely. Get rid of them. You could decide the winner by just having like a little handsomest boy parade.
1: Which is largely what Soccer World Cup is. Yeah. It is. So handsomest boy parade, who's judging the handsomest boy parade?
4: Oh, well, I mean, look, you got a profile, Charlie. If you want the job, you should just put your hand up.
1: Yeah, I can't imagine that appearing awkward at all. Hi, I'm here to judge handsomest boy.
4: Charlie Pickering, ABC Radio, here to judge handsomest boy.
1: Yeah, I'll pass. Prince Andrew is putting his hand up, but too soon.
4: You could just do, you could just do dibs. I think, halfway point through school holidays, I have seen the most successful decisions have been made through just dibs.
1: Just like, dibs.
4: Yeah, honestly, reasoning doesn't work. Who was there first?
1: I don't mind that. Like, so at the end of the game, at the end of full time, whoever says dibs and they go to VAR to see who it was who put their hand up first say dibs, and they get the game.
4: I reckon that's quicker, isn't it?
1: Yeah, it definitely saves some time. Dane Simpson.
5: Yeah.
1: Do we keep penalty shootouts or do we adopt another system to decide the winner?
5: No, I agree with.
1: Yes.
6: I'm happy to agree with Claire. I think we should change it, and it's similar system. You get two of the toughest, the biggest, toughest, the most bulgiest, and they come into the middle of the field, and then they paper, scissors, rock.
4: You stole my answer.
1: Oh, Jazz knows soccer.
4: Yeah, but Jazz, in your scenario, is it the most muscular of the soccer players that are going to do paper, scissors, rock? Or?
7: Well, personally, I hadn't really thought about that. Well, if the paper, scissors, rock doesn't work, I thought, has anyone ever tried to install a toddler's car seat? Have a crack at that, and the fastest person.
1: That is great.
7: Or, alternatively, we could just scrap soccer altogether.
1: Well, hang on, no. We're not gonna take a point off of that.
6: When we had our baby in the hospital, and I went home to get the pram. This is the first time that we ever had like a baby. Anything has ever occurred like this, and I'm like, I don't know how to fold the pram down into the car. And so I just picked it up, turned it sideways and just shoved it into the back of the car.
7: Yeah, it's stressful.
6: And then I just put a seatbelt on it.
4: Yeah, it'll be fine. Well, that saves
7: you. You made it work.
4: That saves you putting the toddler seat in. You can just pop them sideways in the pram. Safe as houses.
1: Yeah, and quick thinking like that could win us a World Cup. The one thing about the rock, paper, scissors is what if we did it with actual rocks, paper and scissors and they just fight to the death?
6: Yeah.
1: Just fine with rock, paper, scissors. Well, paper's not looking so good now, is it?
4: All for it.
6: Do you know how, like, all those teams, especially over in the UK and Europe, they've got, like, firms?
1: I want to see. Like the supporters that get out and punch on.
6: Yeah.
4: They've got what, sorry?
1: It's called
6: the firm. And they are the, like, they're the.
4: Like
6: brutal.
4: A law firm, but, like.
1: No.
4: Sort of.
1: Very. I mean, they're quite familiar with the
6: more
1: legal
6: like
1: system.
6: But unlawful firm.
1: Yeah, no, but it's like the supporters that almost organise texting the other team that they're.

0: playing. They'll have they'll have a fight in the streets near the game.
1: They box on.
2: Wow.
1: I want to see Australia's firm. Like, what? Where do they come from? You know what I mean? Like, they're from the western suburbs of every major city in Australia. Some from Brizzy, some from Melbourne, some from Sydney. What but is it about that direction?
2: No. No, western suburbs in Perth is very different.
1: Oh, yes.
2: And I can't wait to see them punch on with the western suburbs of all the other ones.
0: There'll be some property changing hands, yeah. I think it's safe to say. Wonderful suggestions. The correct answer is penalty shootouts are good. But I wanted to adopt a system called multi-ball.
1: Oh, great.
0: And so at the end of extra time,
1: five
0: extra balls just go flying in. And whoever gets one in a net the fastest wins.
2: Well, it'd make it more interesting.
0: Wouldn't it, though?
2: Yes.
0: Yeah, and we know your opinions of soccer, but already it's tantalising, isn't it, Jazz?
2: Absolutely.
0: Yes. Vote multi-ball. Do I get points? No, I never. Why do I bother?
2: Did I actually get a point taken off? That's not very nice. I'm new here.
0: Exactly. I'm glad I didn't have to say that.
2: Okay.
0: Let's move on now to our next game. Let's recap the scores at this stage, and it's zeros. Claire is on zero, Dane on zero, Jazz Flav, sorry, minus one.
2: Great.
0: Correctly. You're listening to TGIF live from the George Negus Memorial Concert Hall. Wrapping up the news of the week, it's time for our next game. It's the short-term memory test.
2: Uh-oh.
3: Do you know what happened this week? We'll hum a few bars and see if you can remember the words. It's the short-term memory test.
0: Yes, the short-term memory test. We play a clip of the news out of context and you have to guess the missing part. Let's get started. And there was a huge scandal this week involving the Prime Minister.
4: Now, two EY graduates have been charged over allegedly accessing the of the Prime Minister, Anthony Albanese.
0: Two men have been charged for accessing Anthony Albanese's what? Dane Simpson.
1: It sounds personal. The most...
0: Unauthorised access.
1: Unauthorised access of... When it bleeps it out, it sounds like a swear word.
0: Police were called.
1: Oh.
0: Because of this access.
1: I feel like the most vulnerable thing that you've got in your house would be... You know the fourth drawer in the kitchen?
0: The everything drawer?
1: Yeah, the everything drawer. You judge people on what's in their everything drawer.
0: What do you think Albo's got in his everything drawer?
1: Along with what everyone else has, they have like two lighters that don't work.
2: Random Band-Aids. Batteries.
0: Did they have some Band-Aids in there?
1: Band-Aids. A badge from like happy ninth birthday.
0: Yeah.
1: Yeah, but I reckon like he's probably had something weird, you know, like Albo. You know, you can like the top drawer in the bedroom. But I feel like the fourth drawer is more like personal because you can go, oh, you know, Keith and Anne, you'd never believe what I seen in the top drawer of their bedroom. Like, oh, I can believe that.
0: Yeah.
1: But you'd never believe what I seen in the fourth drawer in the kitchen. You're like, tell me everything.
0: Yes. It is an intimate scenario.
1: Yeah.
0: What have you got in your fourth drawer that we should know about immediately?
1: There's broken bin liners. I don't know why I kept them.
0: That is baffling.
1: Yeah. There's recipe books that were used. Yeah.
2: You can put them on the shelf and make people think you cook.
1: Oh, that's
2: great
1: idea.
2: That's what they're for.
0: Yes. They're largely for display purposes.
2: Yes, they are.
1: My mum burns me every time that she comes around for dinner. She eats my food and just goes, "You're the worst cook in the family."
2: Oh.
1: You've done 7 cooking shows and you would think one of them have helped you cook. I'm like, "Mum, that's how funny I am."
0: Jazz, how about you? Two men have been charged for accessing Anthony Albanese's what?
2: Oh, could it be his OnlyFans login?
0: Whoa!
2: too far.
0: No.
2: I'm going to lose more points. This is...
0: I'm so sorry.
2: It's
0: just once you imagine it, it's hard to back out of the imagination.
2: Yeah, but
0: room
2: as
0: on
2: if
0: that
2: he
0: one.
2: Doesn't, you know?
1: Yeah, they better not bump up the price. I'm barely going to afford it.
0: So, is he a creator? Is he a content creator?
2: Who?
0: Albo? Like, you're saying, like, he's an OnlyFans account, or is he just, like, a fan?
2: I'm saying that he ogles others.
0: Oh, right.
2: Yeah, I don't think he has his own
0: page. He's on OglyFans.
2: Yeah.
0: Yeah.
2: Yeah, see, you're funny too.
0: Sometimes. Occasionally, accidentally funny. Yes.
1: Albo's elbows.
2: Oh, yuck.
1: Oh. Right there.

0: like his favourites, you actually rearrange them all and like mess with his Netflix.
1: Oh, ooh. Add some fun things to his plus my list business.
0: Yeah.
1: Oh, yeah, that'll be fun.
0: So you reckon Bridgerton, like Albo's a Bridgerton guy?
1: Yeah, Emily in Paris.
0: Emily in Paris. He's like he's a working class scrapper. I think a bit of Peaky Blinders.
1: Yeah, no, you're absolutely right. I was having a bit of a muck around. Yeah. I haven't even watched Bridgerton or Emily in Paris.
2: Oh,
1: isn't that an outrage?
2: Bit of heated rivalry.
1: Yeah, that's more fun. But I don't, is that Netflix?
2: I don't know.
0: Not
1: no,
0: sure.
1: thank you.
0: Is
1: an
0: it, is
1: audience
0: it or
1: member
0: not?
1: Has
0: is
1: clarified, it? Not Netflix.
0: Not Netflix.
1: So the joke doesn't work, right?
0: And you know TGIF's going well when Claire yells out, "The joke doesn't work." Let's see if anyone took the points.
3: Now, two EY graduates based in Sydney while on secondment for the Commonwealth Bank have been charged over allegedly accessing the personal banking details of the Prime Minister, Anthony Albanese.
0: That's right. Ooh. And no one was meant to know that he still has his Dolomite account. With compound interest, it's worth a fortune. Okay, so in the name of transparency, should all Australians be able to browse politicians' bank statements? Jazz.
4: Absolutely. I'd like to know. Yeah, that was a point. I would like to know if I'm the only person paying $12 for a bunch of coriander or if it's, you know.
0: Across the board.
4: Yeah, across the board. Like the prices are outrageous and I'd like to know if they're paying it too.
0: That's a very good point. Or are they on the take from Big Coriander?
4: Could be.
0: But Big Coriander through the back door.
4: Maybe.
0: Without having to pay for it.
4: Well, it's really
0: it's
4: delicious.
0: It's very fragrant.
4: It is. Yeah, that it is. But it's getting bloody expensive. It's a mum thing. I'm sorry.
0: No, it's fine. No, you're reflecting the lives of real Australians. And that's always welcome on the ABC.
4: Thank you kindly.
0: Yeah, absolutely. Yeah. That went a bit Q&A there.
4: A little bit.
0: That was yes, I support the idea.
4: Thank you.
0: Yes. Claire
2: ScoMo
0: Hooper
2: didn't know about milk.
4: Beg your pardon?
2: That's when ScoMo didn't know about the price of milk.
1: Remember that.
2: Yeah.
0: It's a common trick in any election campaign. Journalists will ask the politician how much is a litre of milk.
4: Right.
0: And it's like, it's for time immemorial, it's been, if you're running, you've got to know just how much milk is at the shop. And if you don't know it, it says you don't buy your own groceries.
4: Hmm.
0: Yeah. And they asked him, and he didn't know, and he doesn't buy his own groceries.
4: Right.
0: I think that's absolutely true.
1: But I do, sorry, it's so controversial, and this is news from ages ago, but I just want to say, if you are involved in the running of the country, for goodness sakes, let someone buy your groceries for you. Because, you know, because it takes... How long does it take to get groceries?
0: Yeah.
1: And I just think that time could be better spent on, like, you know, managing the budget.
0: Yeah, stuff like that.
1: Yeah. And
2: they keep moving the milk as well, you know.
1: And they do.
0: Do you think that's what's going to really slow down our prime ministers?
2: That's what slows...
0: The relocation of the milk.
2: It slows down the most important people.
0: So, Claire Hooper, should we be going through the bank accounts of our politicians? Should we have full transparency?
1: I don't know. I think there should be. We should really be able to look closely at a lot of aspects of a politician's life. But I do reckon it's okay for them to have, like, us not know that they spent, you know, $70 on Uber Eats last night. Like, I think that's an okay place to have privacy. I mean, if we're going to look at bank statements, let's just look at Dave Hughes's.
0: Wow. That's it. Wow, that really did become Q&A then. I suspect Dave, he gets the printed out ones. He still gets the printed out ones.
1: Oh, yeah.
0: You know, rather than the online,
1: just
0: so he can go through it in a joyous little dance.
1: Well, if you're going to get angry about the numbers, it's better to have, like, crumpleable paper, isn't it?
2: Yeah.
1: You know? Like, you don't want to just be scrolling on your screen. You want to be, like, screwing it up, throwing it around the room. You know, like, and turning the pages noisily.
2: Yeah,
0: that's what we want.
1: That's what you want if you're going to be angry about numbers.
0: Yeah,
1: which I believe is what he is. Is he angry about numbers? That's the.
0: He's just angry, but he was doing that on Rove like 20 years ago.
1: That's right.
0: Hughesy would lose it
1: Why
0: way
1: are
0: back
1: so
0: then.
1: Surprised?
0: It's just he's just angry about like obviously less relatable stuff. You know, it used to be like, oh, dog crapped on my lawn. It's like, oh yeah, who's Hughesy? You're angry, and now it's like, oh, let me keep negative gearing. You know, like it's just not quite as relatable.
1: Yes.
0: But you can't blame the guy for the same shtick. I mean, you know, it's still just Hughesy losing
1: it. That's right. Yeah. That's right. That's a guy being true to himself.
2: Yeah.
0: That's all right.
2: You're a good crowd.

0: I'd never forget it. You're listening to TGIF live from the George Negus Memorial Concert Hall. Let's do a quick check of the scores. Jazz, what a comeback. You're on zero.
1: Yes.
0: Well done. Woo! Claire Hooper on one, but in the lead, Dane Simpson on 2 points.
1: Yes!
0: How do we think we're going at the moment, Jazz? Comeback from minus one, must feel great.
2: Absolutely. I'm delighted. Thank you very much.
0: Yes. Hmm. And what's your strategy from here?
2: Well, after what I've just witnessed, I'm not actually sure.
0: Okay, good. I think, in my experience, the less of a plan you have, the better this goes.
2: Okay.
0: Just react.
2: I'm ninja ready.
0: Ninja style.
2: Okay.
0: Hi-ya. Like Dane putting a kid in a car. Just whatever comes to you. Oh! We are at the halfway mark right now. Dane, you're in the lead.
3: Yep.
0: Exciting stuff.
3: Awesome. I'm pumped. Thank you.
0: Unfortunately for you, the second half of the show is a cooking challenge. It's not going to go well. And your mum is here to judge. not the challenge. She's just here to judge. And Claire, in the
2: yes.
0: middle, as a reigning champion, are you feeling pressure or are you quite relaxed at this stage? You
4: well,
0: know it's a long
4: look,
0: way
4: I mean,
0: to go.
4: I realise you're trying to put some pressure on me, but I will have you know I absolutely did not win last time I was on.
0: I have
4: won before, but I didn't win last time, so I'm feeling pretty chill. I just feel like, you know, however well I do, we'll be fine. I'll still go home to a house full of children. So what does it matter?
0: There was a moment there where you sounded like a Soviet refugee. Sometimes I win, sometimes I lose. It's all fine. It is absolutely...
4: That's how I feel.
0: Yeah, it's definitely within your range. I think that's safe to say. Folks, give it up for Claire Hooper, Dane Simpson, Jazz Flowers. We are going to take a break right now and be back with more of TGIF on ABC Radio and ABC Radio National.
5: Hello, Nicholas Hines with an ABC News update. Embattled Victorian Liberal MP Moira Deeming will remain a candidate for at least another 2 weeks until there's an outcome from her last-minute legal challenge, which has delayed a planned Liberal meeting to decide her political future. A woman who assaulted Federal Senator Lydia Thorpe outside the MCG in 2024 has been spared jail, with Ebony Jan Bell instead sentenced today to a 12-month community corrections order over the attack and another unrelated assault. Authorities have found another 2 suspected cases of H5 bird flu, including the first in New South Wales, but authorities say there's still no sign of mass infection. And anticipation is building ahead of Australia's round of 32 World Cup knockout match against Egypt. The state government has granted all pubs in the state permission to stay open through the night in the lead up to the 4 a.m. game. It's partly cloudy in Melbourne this evening. Right now it's 14 degrees and a shower or two on the way tomorrow. I'll be back with more news at 6 o'clock.
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0: Yes, welcome back to TGIF. On ABC Radio and Radio National, live from the George Negus Memorial Concert Hall. My esteemed guests are, if you're just joining us, Claire Hooper, Dane Simpson and Jazz Flowers. And it is close. Oh, it is close. Jazz on an incredible, impressive 0 points.
2: Thank you.
0: If you've just joined us, Claire Hooper on 1 point, which I'm reliably informed is one more than Jazz. And one more than that is Dane Simpson on 2 points. In the words of the late Dennis Committee, you could throw a blanket over this field. This is wonderful stuff. All right, let's get into our next game now. It's That's What She Said.
12: That's what she said.
13: That's what she said.
14: That's what she said.
15: That's what she said.
0: Yes! Our panel must finish a quote from a prominent figure in the news this week, and the new financial year is upon us, which means a whole new raft of laws come into effect. Here's Chris Bowen.
16: From the 1st of July this year, millions of Australians will have the chance to get 3 hours of free in the middle of the day.
0: Millions of Australians are now eligible for 3 hours of free what in the middle of the day, Claire?
4: Free pants. They're just magical bands. You get them for 3 hours, but on the dot of 2, they disappear.
0: Oh, really?
4: So you've got to be home by 2 p.m.
0: So it's a Cinderella-type situation,
4: yep.
0: Magical pants
4: yeah.
0: that disappear.
4: Yeah, I don't know what the real one is.

0: answer, but I have been before and I've learned not to bother knowing the real answer.
1: Now,
0: I don't think it might be pants.
1: But I suspect that wasn't your first answer. The look on your face suggested you were thinking about something else altogether. When I said 3 hours of free what?
0: Yeah.
1: And you had a look.
0: Yeah.
1: And you were wondering.
0: You want to know the first thing I thought.
1: Yeah, I could see in your eyes.
0: Crimes, like The Purge.
1: Wow.
0: 3 hours.
1: That was so not what I expected, but that's hot. That's hot stuff.
0: Thanks, mate. That's hot.
1: That's good. That's what this show needs more of. Just absolute rebellion and riot.
0: Mayhem.
1: 3 hours of free crimes, consequence free.
0: Yeah.
1: What are you doing with your 3 hours of free crime?
0: Holy moly, staying inside, Charlie. I'd be terrified. I'm a nice lady.
1: So you're not going to take advantage of it. You're just going to batten down the hatches and hope no one's coming for you.
0: Oh, gosh. All right. If I were really pushed to do a crime, what would it be? Okay. God, I don't think I'd do stealing. I don't know, that'd be uncomfortable. I wouldn't do hitting.
1: Yeah, we're against hitting here at 774.
0: Is it a
1: Say no to hitting.
0: Is it a crime to drive on the other side of the road?
1: Definitely
0: I'll do that
1: a crime.
0: One. I'll do it.
1: Wow.
0: Exciting.
1: For a bit.
0: Probably not for the whole 3 hours, Charlie.
1: No, for
0: I'd
1: 3 hours. I'd love
0: probably
1: to see
0: only
1: you pull
0: need
1: it off.
0: 30 seconds of that, and then be like, that's enough. Thank you, Chris Bowen.
1: Do you know what? I think it's funny. If it's 3 hours of free crimes, but you have to do it for 3 hours.
0: Yeah, that's right. Whatever
1: you can't
0: choose.
1: Just do it for a bit. You have to drive on the wrong side of the road
0: you're
1: for three
0: in or
1: straight
0: you're
1: hours.
0: Out.
1: You need a map planned. You need to know where you're going for 3 hours.
2: Mm. This is when I met my now wife, but this is the first time that I ever dated. This is the first date that we ever went on, and I met her and I got her number and I went around her house and I didn't realize she lived with her parents and it threw me off because I knocked on the door and her mom answered and then I was like, oh. Hello. And I get really nervous, really awkward. I try to make jokes and she, I was a nice place and she goes, thank you. And I was like, my parole officer lives like three doors down.
1: Great.
2: And then she went, really? And I went, yeah. And I didn't know what to do.
1: Wow.
2: And then now I had to come up with what crime did I commit where I have a parole officer, but I'm not serious enough. Like, I can still date your daughter. Like, this is still fine.
1: Yeah. It's all going well when that's the conversation.
2: Yeah.
1: Absolutely.
0: Didn't occur to you to, like, this, like, less effort and imagination to just be like, that was a joke.
2: Yeah, absolutely, I should have just did that. And I didn't
0: what did,
2: want
0: did you come up with a crime?
1: Yeah, what did you do? Did you mug her?
2: I feel really horrible, but yeah, elder abuse is what I come
1: oh,
2: up
1: wow.
2: with.
1: Oh, wow. That's good.
0: Oh.
1: Well, this is going to be fun. Dane. Chris Bowen has said that Australians are now eligible for 3 hours of free what in the middle of the day?
2: I was going to go the opposite, not kill everyone, but
0: well,
2: more...
0: That's not what I said.
3: not even close, really.
0: You elder abuser, how dare you?
1: Straight to elder abuse.
0: I will never forget this day where a room packed with ABC listeners laughed at the words elder abuse.
1: No, I know. It's very off-brand.
0: Isn't it?
1: It's funny. I mean, it's no hitting, but yeah.
2: I think just like relaxation, chill, nothing. So like childcare, oh. Like
1: free childcare for 3 hours.
2: Yeah, yeah, yeah. 3 hours in the middle
0: Ooh,
2: of the day.
0: That'd be nice.
2: Or it doesn't have. It doesn't
0: Look
2: necessarily.
0: At Jazz's eyebrows
3: oh, did you see that? Like.
2: Like, I'm starting with childcare, but it could be anything. It could be also partner care, like anything to get whoever in your house away. Like,
0: has it occurred to you, Dane, you're the problem?
2: Absolutely. I'm the one that's going to be taken away. But
1: right.
2: you get to have the 3 hours to yourself and somebody else comes and takes away the problem. It could even be a pet. Could be a pet. Could be anything. They just
1: right.
2: You get 3 hours.
1: 3 hours of a bit of shush.
2: Mm-hmm. Bit of shush. That's
1: just 3 hours
2: called.
1: Of shush. Bit of bloody shush around here.
2: I'm going to take that out of my shush funding.
1: Yes. Can you bank the shush?
2: I like this. Yeah. So that you've got a
3: like
2: couple
3: a whole
2: more.
3: Day.
0: No, because you got to get the shush at off peak times. Otherwise.
2: Yeah.

0: right?
1: Happy
0: you're
1: hour.
0: At peak times, it's too expensive to get the shush.
2: Witching hour.
3: Yeah. Yeah. Oh, yeah. It's late. It's that late afternoon.
2: It's
3: early
2: a thing.
3: Evening.
2: Yeah.
3: Witching hour shush.
2: Mm.
1: Cool.
3: Yeah, that's good.
2: I'd actually pay for that.
3: That is good.
2: Yeah.
3: That's all right. I'm coming around to a bit of shush. Okay, that's good.
1: Yeah.
2: Yeah, it's a really good idea.
3: Jazz, millions of Aussies are now eligible for 3 hours of free what in the middle of the day?
2: Well, I actually know the answer, but that's boring.
3: No.
2: So,
3: so you know what? If looking at the scoreboard, feel free to know the answer.
2: I believe it's charging your household batteries or something, is it not?
3: What? Just yeah. Charging batteries?
2: Like charging your devices.
3: Like just use plug and stuff
2: free,
3: in.
2: No, free electricity.
3: Free electricity for 3 hours.
2: Yeah, that's right, isn't it?
3: Once again, Q&A audience loves it. It's a policy they support.
2: But I want it to be shush.
3: Shush. Yeah. Did you have another thing that you would prefer to?
2: Sleep.
3: Obviously, shush.
2: Sleep,
3: just 3 hours
2: Charlie.
3: Of sleep.
2: Charlie, tell me it's sleep.
3: I would like a 3 hour nap.
2: I'd like sleep.
3: At midday, a siesta.
2: Yep.
3: Adopting
2: anytime.
3: A Spanish economic model.
2: Yep.
3: Of just a 3 hour siesta.
2: Yep.
3: Don't mind that at all. Okay, let's have a listen to see if anyone took the points.
4: From the 1st of July this year, millions of Australians will have the chance to get 3 hours of free electricity in the middle of the day.
3: You take the points. It is free electricity in the middle of the day. Oh, what we could all do. Think of all the cups of tea we could, the kettles we could boil. What are you going to do with your free electricity?
0: What, me?
3: Yeah.
0: I guess I could buy a dryer so that I could use it. I don't currently own one, but I believe they're the ones that guzzle it. So I'll get a dryer and I'll just dry some things.
3: Yeah, just a dryer.
0: Yeah. Yeah. No. All right.
3: No. I'm like I just I wasn't asking you to change your answer. I was just checking. I was just all right. Yeah.
0: Yeah. You were just supporting my answer.
3: You've driven a Prius for a number of years. Surely you're entitled to a dryer. I mean, that cancels itself out.
0: I know. I'm not driving the Prius anymore.
3: Oh God! What happened?
0: God, Charlie. Charlie, I was driving. I broke down on the way to Celebrity Deal or No Deal.
3: Oh, wow.
0: Charlie. It's the best sentence I've ever said in my life. She just turned off and she rolled to a stop outside the O'Brien Ice House, and I had to walk the last 5 minutes to Celebrity Deal. Not to be the celebrity, but to hold a briefcase on Celebrity Deal.
3: Oh, really?
0: Or No Deal.
3: So you didn't even get
0: Charlie.
3: To win enough to buy a new Prius?
0: Charlie Pickering.
3: It was
0: what
3: a sad day. I'm sorry I brought
0: so
3: it up.
0: So sad. No, they're going to fix her. I believe in it.
3: I think I speak for everyone when I say we're so sorry.
0: Yeah.
3: quick score check, and it is tightening up. Jazz, you're on 1 point. This steady progress. It
2: yes.
3: suits you.
2: Dane
3: Simpson still on 2 points. And in the lead, Claire Hooper on 3 points.
0: What?
3: Yes.
0: All right. Hooray.
2: Yes.
0: Yeah.
3: It can't buy you a new car, but it will buy you pride. This is TGIF on ABC Radio and ABC Radio National. It's time for our favourite game. It's I'm With Stupid.
5: It's time to put the power in the hands of everyday punters with I'm With Stupid.
3: Yes, I'm With Stupid. We pair members of the audience up with our panel. The member of the audience will choose the topic that the panel gets quizzed on, and once they've locked in their answers, our punter will choose which answer they are going to go with, and if it's right, both the player and the punter gets the points, and if it's wrong, it's embarrassing and fun. So, let's see who we're going to talk to today. Our first punter helping us is Sharon. Hello, Sharon. Round of applause for Sharon.
6: Hello.
3: Hello, Sharon. Welcome to TGIF.
6: Thank you.
3: Now, when you're not participating, almost against your will, in a radio quiz, what do you like to do of a Friday evening?
6: Listen to this show.
3: Wow.
0: Yeah.
3: And okay, and if you can't, what else do you like to do?
6: Listen to this show.
3: Wow. on the podcast version on the Listen app.
6: Yep.
3: You are dedicated and I really appreciate it. And so what do you do normally with the rest of your time other than listening to this show?
6: I'm in semi-retirement at the moment.
3: Right. From what are you semi-retired from?
6: Nursing and teaching.
3: Wow. Both.
6: And
3: that's exhausting.
6: They're both
3: and nannying. They are exhausting professions.
6: All at once.
3: All at once, my God. Semi-retirement, what are you doing with your semi-time? If you say listening to this show, I'm
6: listening to the ABC, I made sure my TV won't work so I don't watch any telly.
3: Okay, good.
6: That's dangerous.
3: Yes.
6: Yeah.
3: I'll tell Tom.
6: Oh, just getting my act together, going back to the gym and
3: Living your damn life by the sound of it.
6: Yeah, and yesterday I decided I'm going to relearn how to do analogue photography.
3: Ooh.
6: Which I haven't done for years. And I've just got I'm going through a list of little bucket list of things
3: that, is wonderful.
6: That I want to do.
3: That sounds exciting. What a great opportunity for you, Sharon. Mm. And I mean, the first thing you can do with this spare time is help us out with I'm With Stupid. You're going to choose from the following four subjects. They are all you can eat seafood, Under the Hammer, Royal Rumble, or the Mystery Box.
6: Oh, I'm a bit worried, scared to say Royal Rumble, but maybe I should go with that.
3: Okay, conquering your fears and doing Royal Rumble. Here we go. This is Royal Rumble panel. Take a listen.
1: Well, Catherine, the Princess of Wales, has completed an incredible 24-hour challenge.
7: So it's called the challenge. And what it is, you've got to within a 24-hour period.
3: It sounds filthy. Now, Catherine, Princess of Wales, has completed a 24-hour something challenge to raise money for charity. What has she done? She's done what? In a 24-hour period, Dane.
8: It's called the Bonnie Blue Challenge.
3: Oh, no. Oh, wow.
8: What?
3: Oh, it's okay.
8: No, I don't know. She's probably gone for a run. Isn't that what you do to raise money? She's run around.
3: For 24 hours.
8: Yeah.
3: Oh, you have to just do it within a 24-hour period.
8: Yeah, yeah. How many kilometres she can run in 24 hours?
3: Okay, I like that. This challenge doesn't feel that challenging the more I read it. It's just you have to do a thing, whatever it is, within a 24-hour period.
2: Yeah.
3: Provided that thing doesn't take more than 24 hours, it should be quite doable.
8: Mm. Yeah, if I did the challenge, how far can I run in 24 hours, you know, and it's a dollar per kilometre, I'd raise like a dollar.
3: and you'd have 23 hours left.
8: People would be very happy with me.
3: Yeah, that's right. You could work on your cooking. Jazz, to raise money for charity, Princess Kate has done what? All in a 24-hour period. It says what all, and it sounds like I'm swearing. But no, she's done what all in a 24-hour period.
2: Look, I'd like to just see her wear her trackies. That's like for 24 hours out in public in your trackies and some moccasins or something.
3: And what sort of trackies? What genre of trackies?
2: Poo catchers.
3: Like proper poo catchers.
2: Yeah, 100%.
3: Not Juicy Couture.
2: No.
3: Can't imagine her in Juicy Couture.
2: No, that's the point. Yeah. Like, you know, because have you ever seen her not look like she's at someone's wedding, like every single day? Like, babe, calm down and just pop on a pair of trackies, and remove the rod, and like, it'll be, that's what I think she should have done.
3: Remove
2: personally.
3: The rod. I like. You said it's like she farts once a year, and it is a monster. too much. I'm employed. Okay, so she wears a tracksuit.
2: No, not just the trackies.
3: Just trackies.
2: Yeah.
3: Not matching in 24-hour period.
2: Yeah.
3: I'd like to see her. I don't know if this means much to you. You might be too young, but around the place in about circa 93, 94, heroin was really popular, and it was amazing how many people were wearing surplus Australian Olympic, Barcelona Olympic surplus parachute track suits.
2: Mm. Yeah.
3: Like the team track suits. They made too many. You could get them at Dimmies. Mm. And there were just, I tell you what, so many junkie athletes about town. I'd love to see her in the 1994 heroin addict parachute tracky dacks. I think that'd be great.
2: I would contribute some funds to watch her in that.
3: It's interesting. Not all bits of nostalgia do well, do they?
2: No.
3: That really didn't win the room over at all there.
2: No.
8: But I think it is funny hearing someone on a mission to go get drugs and just hear...
3: Yes. And then afterwards, can't touch this. So, Claire Hooper.
2: Oh, yeah.
3: What did Princess Kate do all in a 24-hour period? She has 24 hours to do it, and apparently it's a challenge.
0: Okay, so it'd be watching all the Lord of the Rings extended cuts.
3: That's good.
0: Yeah, that'd be a decent challenge.
3: That would,
0: it?
3: The full version.
0: Yeah. Like the 4-hour versions. I did it once. We, you know, like obviously had to take small breaks to walk the dog and use the bathroom, but it was a tricky one to get done.
3: Yeah.
0: I slept in the bend, bitch. Don't tell my husband. Oh, you know, where they go to the, what's it, Grey Gardens? That little, that nonsense bit at the end. You don't need to see that.
3: Where
0: the ring's
3: nice.
0: Gone in the fire, have a sleep. And then wake up at the end and pretend you didn't sleep.
3: Am I right that they fly home on a giant eagle? Do they get? They have an eagle fly them home?
0: There
3: am
0: is
3: I
0: an
3: right?
0: eagle that flies them off. That, cause they
3: where
0: get
3: was
0: stuck
3: the eagle
0: the...
3: when they were heading off?
0: I completely agree, but I still watched it all.
3: Yeah, absolutely. Yeah. That eagle's got some explaining to do. Sorry, I was on long service. Okay, let's have a listen.
0: I am actually dying to know what it is. Do you know what
3: Sharon,
0: it is?
3: So, Sharon, you have to...
6: I think I know.
3: Okay, well...
6: And you actually made me think of this. I think something a bit more gruelling than what you said. I have it on good authority because I lived in the UK and I worked with the cousins of the Queen. And I happen to know that the Queen and these cousins love to watch Dame Edna Everage on ABC.
3: Right.
6: I actually did watch Edna Everage on ABC in England with a cousin of the Queen when I was working for her.
3: So you think she's watched Dame Edna Everage?
6: No.
3: Sorry, I'm just checking.
6: No. So what I think is that because the royal family is a thing, you've got to love Edna Everage, right?
3: Okay.
6: Nowadays you can watch it on podcast. But I'm going to make it harder.
3: Uh-huh.
6: I think that she should be made to watch ABC through... How would you get that in the UK? You'd get, like, you can get
0: ABC. Just get a VPN.
3: VPN, yeah. Get around the geo-blocking.
6: Okay, for 24 hours straight without mm-hmm. falling asleep.
3: Oh, right. So she's watched... You're locking in...
0: I can't work out if that's a diss on the ABC or love of the ABC. See
3: I'm
0: if you can watch it without falling asleep.
3: I'm still trying to fathom what it had to do with Dame Edna Everage, but that's fine.
6: Because she had a show on the ABC.
3: Got you. Now
6: that's where
3: I understand.
6: They got hooked on ABC.
3: Yes.
8: I thought, was she happy when she was like, you know the royal family and what they do with their cousins? And I was like, oh, yeah, I know.
3: Tell this story.
6: Oh, that's a whole nother radio show.
3: It is, and it's a whole nother charity.
0: I'm happy to stop this if we want to do the
6: No, I've already actually talked about it on Ballarat ABC.
0: Okay.
6: Enjoyed that.
3: This has been a journey. I'm going to get back to the quiz. Well, okay, Sharon, you are locking... You are an enigma. We're locking in... They've watched... Kate has watched 24 hours of the ABC. Your answer was 24 hours. She watched Lord of the Rings.
0: Oh, no, it doesn't take 24
3: hours. 24
0: hours yep.
3: mm-hmm. of she wearing tracky dacks.
0: Yeah, beautiful.
3: And mm. just running as far as she can in 24 hours. Let's have a listen and see if anyone got the points.
1: Well, Catherine, the Princess of Wales, has completed an incredible 24-hour hiking challenge.
7: So it's called the National Three Peaks Challenge. And what it is, you've got to climb the highest mountain in Wales, Scotland and England. You've got to do all those three within a 24-hour period.
3: Yeah, it's amazing.
0: Oh, that is decent.
3: It is, and the most impressive royal achievement since Prince Andrew broke the record for swimming to Epstein Island.
8: didn't even get wet.
3: It's like a speedboat. Sharon, unfortunately, you didn't get the points, but thank you for helping us tonight. Dane, I'm going to give you a point because it was a physical challenge of some kind. So close. We're moving on now. And Will. Hello, Will.
9: Hello.
3: Welcome to TGIF. And I'm... how old are you, Will? You're...
9: I'm 14.
3: 14. And I'm starting to reconsider a lot of decisions I've made in this episode. You get to choose... you're on school holidays. What year are you in at school?
9: Nine.
3: Year nine. Mm. And what's your favourite subject?
9: Lunch.
3: Classic. Round of applause. It's just that easy. Well done. That is how you do it. Take note, panellists. One word answer gets a laugh and we can carry on. Anyway, Will, you have to choose from the following subjects. All you can eat seafood. Under the Hammer or the Mystery Box?
9: I like seafood, so seafood.
3: You like seafood? We're going with All You Can Eat Seafood. Okay, take a listen to this.
10: From July 1, restaurants, cafes, pubs and takeaway shops must label seafood dishes under a new national system. A for I for and M for
3: All seafood must now be labelled either A, I or M. What do these mean, Dane?
8: So A comes from Australia.
3: Oh, good. I love that. Great.
8: Internationally.
3: Okay.

0: Good, makes sense.
1: And M is don't.
0: You know, just don't.
1: Nah.
0: Yeah, the refrigerator, like the air conditioner in the truck was bung.
1: But that's but you could get like you can get fish and it's $20, or nah, that's like $1.50.
0: Wow, roll the dice.
1: Yeah.
0: Okay, so it's Australian, international, or nah. Okay, Jazz, AIM, what does it stand for? Unexpected?
2: We'll go artificial. Is impalatable a word?
0: Yes, or, it is. Yeah, I'll give it.
2: Great. And
0: maybe unpalatable, but I'll give it anyway.
2: Well, or intolerable either.
0: Intolerable, yeah, okay, that's
2: and,
0: a word.
2: And, well, I'm just going to steal Dane's answer and go, not sure.
0: Okay. Claire Hooper, what does A, I, or M stand for? And at this stage, I will say it's wide open.
3: I guess, you know, it could just be to distinguish between, you know, different types of seafood. So it could just be like A is a fish. And I is I'm not a fish. And then M's for a mix.
0: Maybe a fish. M is for a mix.
3: A mix.
0: A mix. Okay. So there we go, Will. Tell me. Who do you think had the correct answer there? Was it Claire with what is it? A fish, I'm a fish, and mixed?
3: I'm not a fish. It's
0: I'm not a fish, or mixed. Dane with Australian international or meh. And then Jazz, yours were, I can't remember, A was...
2: Artificial,
0: intolerable, or meh.
2: You don't like seafood, do you?
0: Or Will, you can do your own. I will say that.
4: I love it.
0: So what would you like to do, Will?
4: I don't really know the answer. But I'm going to say Claire, because she's the only one who actually answered the question.
0: I'm going to give you a point just for that.
4: They just said meh, which is...
0: That's a hot take, points.
2: That's a word? Meh.
0: Okay,
2: meh.
0: So let's have a listen and see if Will took the points.
5: From July 1, restaurants, cafes, pubs and takeaway shops must label seafood dishes under a new national system. A for Australian... I for imported, and M for mixed, for a combination of the two.
0: Oh,
2: close.
0: I'm going to give you a point, Will. I'm going to give Claire a point, and I'm going to give Dane a point because he got two of them as well. I'm sorry, Jazz.
2: That's fine.
0: You chose the one other person's answer that was not correct.
2: Yeah, it's fine.
0: Moving on quickly now to our last punter to help us out, and Tracy. Where is Tracy? There we go. Hey, Tracy. Welcome to TGIF. Are you on school holidays as well?
6: I am. I'm a university lecturer.
0: Oh, ooh, wow.
2: Perfect.
0: And have you been doing camps?
6: No, so I'm very much like Sharon. I'm a university lecturer of nursing, so I'm here from Queensland.
0: Right. Well, welcome. Welcome to TGIF. So you have to choose from the following two subjects. They are Under the Hammer or the Mystery Box. What would you like?
6: Let's go Under the Hammer.
0: Under the Hammer it is. We're running out of time, so let's see how we go. Under the Hammer, take a listen.
7: Now to Sydney Airport, where thousands of forgotten treasures are up for grabs at the annual lost property auction from and even...
0: What items are up for sale at the annual Sydney Airport lost property auction, Jazz?
2: Every single black puffer jacket ever made.
0: Ah, interesting. They get left around a lot.
2: Oh, yeah.
0: Ah,
2: black puffer.
0: Yes. Tracy is wearing a black puffer. We'll give you a point for observation. Claire.
3: All the old Ansett uniforms.
0: Thrown down in disgust.
3: I found them in the back of a cupboard. They're like, let's auction them off.
0: Yeah, I like it. Yeah. Dane Simpson. What has been auctioned off as part of the lost and found auction?
1: All of the items left in security, so iPads and like a kilo of cocaine.
0: Ah, iPads and a kilo of cocaine. Mm. Well, there we go. They're all good answers. Tracy, would you like to lock in one of those, or would you like to lock in an answer of your own?
6: Lock in an answer of my own.
0: Okay, great.
6: Because my brother worked in Melbourne in airport for many years. As a baggage handler. So
0: it's cocaine. Sorry, no.
6: So I'm going to lock in a crate full of everything left on a plane. So from the magazines to the glasses to the puffer jackets to the heroin to the everything. It's a mixed bag
0: crate. All right, Tracy, let's have a listen and see if you got the points.
7: Now to Sydney Airport, where thousands of forgotten treasures are up for grabs at the annual lost property auction, from laptops and jewellery to wedding dresses and even Batman Lego.
0: Were any of those on your list? I don't think they were. There was glasses. There was...
6: Yeah, I think so. But I said everything and, you know, like...
0: No, you can't. That's the whole universe.
6: Yeah, yeah, yeah.
0: They can't be
6: everything.
0: Selling the universe.
2: I'm
0: okay,
2: sure
0: that's not
2: I heard
6: because,
2: say,
6: you know, I would
2: dress.
6: Have had Lego on the plane, you know.
0: Yeah, but you didn't say it. You listed things and they were different things to the things on the list. So I don't know how they do things,
2: Boo,
0: you know,
2: Charlie.
0: In Melbourne Airport, but in Sydney it's different. Sorry, what? I'm trying to run an accurate quiz here.
6: Okay.
0: Why did
6: you have to list them again for me
8: why
6: to remember?
8: Why were they specific? Why did they say Batman Lego? Well, couldn't you just say Lego?
0: It was obviously just whatever was on the screen at the time when he was narrating it. It was just cameraman filmed it. Oh, Batman Lego, plenty of that. No points, I'm afraid, Tracy. I'm very sorry. And no points... any of you either.
2: Oh, yep. No.
0: Although,
2: yep.
0: Do you know what? I'm tempted, I was tempted to give Dane a point because things probably were covered in cocaine. It was Sydney, but no, I'm not going to do that. So, oh, we are out of time. Let's have a look at the scores, and I can tell you it's very close.
2: Mm.
0: Jazz, you really made a run at it. 2 points.
2: Thank you. Well, I started at minus one, so I'm very, very proud of myself.
0: I've got to be quick about this. Will, 4 points. Dane Simpson, 5 points. Claire Hooper, 6 points.
2: Oh, yay.
0: And I'm being remiss.
2: I did it.
0: Where can people see you?
6: Please, if you're in Melbourne next Saturday, July the 11th, at the Replay Festival, I'm doing one more run of my comedy show.
0: Awesome
6: fun show.
0: Go to the Republic. Dane.
8: Jump on my social media, the Dane Simpson at Instagram, and I've got all of my shows coming up very, very soon. I'm touring.
0: And Jazz.
2: Come and see Spamalot at the Athenaeum September to October.
6: Woo!
2: Yeah.
0: Cannot wait. Thank you for listening to watching TGIF. Thank you very much, audience. We'll be back next week. Goodbye.
9: Good evening, Nicholas Hines with ABC News. Federal Senator Lydia Thorpe says she wants to move on with her life after a woman who attacked her was sentenced in court today. Is court reporter Christian Silver.
10: Lydia Thorpe missed several parliamentary sitting days because of injuries suffered during the incident in 2024. She was outside the MCG after the Dreamtime of the G game and was attacked by Ebony Bell, who punched her to the face. Today, Bell was sentenced to a community corrections order. In a statement, Lydia Thorpe said she didn't want Bell to go to jail and said she'd never met her attacker before. The senator says she won't make a full recovery from her injuries, but wants to move on. The case has been shrouded in secrecy for more than a year after the court granted a suppression order following a request from Ms Thorpe.
9: Federal Liberal MP Andrew Wallace says there's strong support in the party room to push the government to go further with its gambling advertising reforms. Labor's bill to restrict ads was introduced to Parliament yesterday and has been sent to an 8-week Senate inquiry for further scrutiny. While Mr Wallace won't detail what amendments the opposition will put forward, he's backed calls for an opt-in model for gambling ads on streaming platforms instead of Labor's proposed opt-out mechanism.
11: Simon and I are working together with Sarah Henderson and a number of our other colleagues. The coalition has been very solid on gambling reform. I think that these reforms and others, we're working on them together. I think there's strong support in the party room.
9: Two boys have now been charged with the murder of a teenager outside a Melbourne hospital this week. Here's crime reporter Olivia Jenkins.
12: The 15 and 16-year-olds both faced a children's court briefly today, charged with murdering Darwish Muhammad in Craigieburn just before 8 o'clock on Wednesday night. The ABC understands 15-year-old Darwish was stabbed repeatedly before a staff member at Craigieburn Community Hospital tried in vain to save him in the car park. The court heard the 16-year-old was on bail at the time of the alleged attack. A memorial of flowers and pictures of the slain teen has continued to grow where he died. Both accused teenagers will return to court at a later date.
9: Two more suspected cases of the deadly H5 bird flu strain have been detected in Australia. Here's Harry Buttonshaw.
13: The strain was first detected on the Australian mainland in a bird found on a beach in southern WA around 2 weeks ago. It sparked fears the disease could spread and cause serious damage to the nation's poultry industry. Since the initial detection, 5 cases have been confirmed, 4 in WA and 1 in South Australia. Samples from a bird found north of Perth are also being tested. Meanwhile, it's also believed to be present in New South Wales too, with preliminary testing of a bird found on the state's mid-north coast returning positive.
9: Streets have been shut in New York as preparations continue for Taylor

0: Swift's rumoured wedding to NFL star Travis Kelce. Reports suggest the two-day event at Madison Square Garden will kick off with a small rehearsal dinner before the main ceremony on Friday local time. CBS journalist Jolene Kent was at Madison Square Garden earlier and said there hadn't been a sight of Swift just yet.
1: We have not seen Taylor Swift herself, but we have seen her silver SUV pull into Madison Square Garden for what we are told by two law enforcement officials who are directly familiar with the security plans is a 100-person rehearsal dinner tonight.
0: Blizzard conditions have transformed Australia's alpine region after the worst start to the ski season in decades. Ski resorts struggled to open as parts of the region experienced the warmest June in 59 years. But around 20 centimetres of snow have now fallen across the Alps, with a forecast for freezing temperatures set to allow snowmaking in the days ahead. Rob Avotoglu owns George's Ski Hire at Mount Buller, says he's optimistic.
2: We're ready to go. Everyone's... it's been, as I said, a bumpy start to the season, but... Hopefully, as of the next few days, we'll be off and running.
0: Melbourne's Egyptian community will be getting together to support their team as they face the Socceroos in a knockout World Cup match. All Victorian pubs have been given permission to stay open through the night in the lead up to the 4 a.m. game. Jay Shahada from Keith Cafe says Melbourne's Egyptian community are hopeful of spoiling the Socceroos party.
3: We have obviously couches and sofas. So it's our mini stadium for this tournament. So we're going to actually have probably a lot of the Egyptian spectators.
0: Weatherwise in Victoria, mostly cloudy this evening with a few scattered showers over southern and mountain districts easing tonight with snow above 1,400 metres. And tomorrow, a cool to cold day with isolated showers near and south of the ranges and snow showers above 1,300 metres. In Melbourne, partly cloudy tonight. Tomorrow, a shower or two with a top of 14 and cloudy on Sunday. Right now in Melbourne, it's 12 degrees.
4: Good evening and welcome to PM. I'm Samantha Donovan, coming to you from the lands of the Wurundjeri people of the Kulin Nation in Melbourne. Tonight, authorities fear the H5 strain of bird flu has arrived in New South Wales. Also, is Taylor Swift marrying Travis Kelce in New York this weekend, or is the marriage already a done deal? And Socceroos fans getting ready for a long night.
5: We're doing bacon and egg rolls, BLTs. Unfortunately, our coffee machine died, so we can't be offering coffee, but fresh beer as usual. Beer and breakfast.
4: First this evening, authorities believe that the H5 strain of bird flu may have reached New South Wales, with a giant petrel found near Hawke's Nest on the state's mid-north coast suspected to have the virus. Samples from the migratory bird have been sent to a CSIRO lab for testing. Kimberly Price reports.
6: Authorities on the east coast of Australia are on alert, with news that a suspected case of bird flu has been detected in Hawke's Nest, 2.5 hours north of Sydney. Tara Moriarty is Minister of Agriculture for New South Wales.
7: We've trained up over 500 people, be them working for the government or private vets. Over 500 people are now working on surveillance, so they're checking this area of the state around Hawke's Nest and the mid-north coast and other high-risk parts of the state looking for birds. That includes fisheries officers over the water, that includes people in national parks, that includes people on in agriculture, looking for birds that might look ill so that we can see if there are any more.
6: It's the first suspected case in New South Wales. Another was also reported today in Western Australia at Mullaloo Beach, just north of Perth. There have been 4 confirmed infections reported on WA's southern coast. One case has also been confirmed in South Australia. New South Wales Minister Tara Moriarty is urging the public to continue supporting the poultry industry.
7: There's no need for panic buying eggs, keep buying eggs, keep buying chicken.
6: Since the outbreak of avian influenza overseas, the federal government has been upgrading its biosecurity systems, investing $113 million. Julie Collins is the Federal Minister for Agriculture, Fisheries and Forestry.
8: And the fact that we're getting these detections shows that our biosecurity system in Australia is strong and it is working as intended.
6: Speaking from her home state of Tasmania, Julie Collins says the funding includes protections for animals in captivity.
8: As an example, here in Tasmania at the Hobart Zoo and Aquarium, around some of those

0: endangered or threatened species, and also, of course, at Raptor Refuge. So we have provided some funding for that increased biosecurity in those captive populations of those threatened or endangered species.
1: But experts are particularly concerned about the effect bird flu can have on native wildlife. Jack Goff is the CEO of the Invasive Species Council.
2: We know when this bird flu starts to rip through wildlife populations, it's going to cause absolute devastation. That has been the experience overseas in the Northern Hemisphere, in South America, in Antarctica. So, for example, Tasmanian devil populations in Tasmania, Australian sea lion populations on Kangaroo Island off South Australia, but even established widespread species like black swans and pelicans could be deeply impacted.
1: Jack Goff is calling for the government to deliver more funding to protect endangered animals.
2: We've been calling for a $200 million uplift over the next 2 years in those things that keep populations healthy in high numbers and make sure that some of the species on the brink are well looked after for when this virus rips through.
1: Researchers are starting to map out exactly how avian influenza arrived in Australia. Joe Coombe is New South Wales chief vet.
3: So what we do know from the sequencing that was done by the National Laboratory was that the first two cases in Western Australia had, although they were the same strain, they had very slight differences in their genetics, which show that they were two separate infection events.
1: She says that means the two birds didn't infect each other.
3: They were two separate birds that arrived in Australia with the virus. And it was the same, exactly the same genetics in the virus as was found in Heard Island in the sub-Antarctic. So we know that they've most likely arrived from the sub-Antarctic.
1: So far, the bird flu cases in Australia have been reported by members of the public who found sick or dead birds. Joe Coombe is urging people to remain vigilant.
3: So the main symptoms of bird flu are, birds that look lethargic. They obviously often show respiratory signs of flu like humans do. So, they don't have noses, obviously, but they may have watery eyes. They may have difficulty breathing. And sometimes with these birds, they also show sort of signs of paralysis or difficulty walking as well.
1: As for pets, the Federal Department of Agriculture says experience overseas shows cases of bird flu in dogs and cats are rare. Dr. Emma Grant is a research fellow at La Trobe University.
4: When I refer to pets, it's sort of cats and dogs. Obviously, but birds and poultry can be more susceptible.
1: She says symptoms in pets can vary.
4: Things like respiratory distress, coughing, sneezing, other things like being really tired, being a bit lethargic, and a bit of a fever or decreased appetite.
1: To report a sick bird, call the Emergency Animal Disease Hotline on 1800 675 888.
5: Kimberly Price. Julia Davies owns JD's Backyard Hens in Madawi in New South Wales. Her place is just half an hour's drive from Hawke's Nest, where the suspected case of H5 bird flu was found. She told me her heart sank when she heard the strain has possibly reached New South Wales.
6: Well, I've been here for 25 years, but I grew up on a farm in Tasmania with 27 different breeds. I've got here at least that and more. So I breed the heritage ones here. So it's a hobby that's kind of out of control, but lovingly out of control, because I love sharing the joy and the fun and the thrill of having chooks in your own backyard.
5: Julia, tell me about some of the breeds and who comes to you to buy them.
6: Backyard people. Thanks, dude. Backyard people who want chooks in their backyard, who want a nutritious egg and not just the common isobrown. They want something different because heritage breeds will lay eggs for many, many more years. They are gorgeous birds. The personalities are so different between one bird to another. So it's really everybody and anybody who wants chickens in their backyard.
5: So we've known that avian flu may be coming onto the Australian mainland for a while. Have you been doing anything to prepare?
6: All of us breeders, chook people, are already doing what we do anyway, because chooks are more prone to everything because they're in the natural environment. You've got all wild birds coming in, dropping off all sorts of stuff. So us serious breeders have already got our chook pens netted off to minimise wild birds coming into your flock. Doesn't mean that it minimises them completely. When it comes to the avian flu that's floating around,

0: That's on the coastal. It's seabirds. It's going to be the problem if people go to the beach, pick up a bird, or even walk near a bird that's been sick or died, and then they walk the bacteria home. They don't clean their feet. So if you go to the beach, clean your feet. Then at least you're not bringing it into the vehicle and bringing it home and walking onto your land that you could have chooks in your property. Or a friend has chooks and they've just walked onto the same doormat and they've walked it home.
1: As we know, bird flu and this strain has been prevalent in other countries for several years. Have you and your fellow breeders been keeping an eye on the overseas experience?
0: Well, we're aware of it. I'm hoping that Australia people are going to be a lot more mindful and be aware of cross-contamination and just take more precautions.
1: Do you feel you've been getting enough information from authorities so far?
0: Backyard people, we only get the information from news reporters. So I'm really hoping that the news reporters don't blow this out of proportion and put the fear factor into people instead of educating people in how to manage and avoid, instead of putting the fear into people and think, okay, a chook's got a cold, oh my God, it's got that. No, chooks do get colds. They get chryzia, which is a common thing, especially in backyards from wild birds dropping it off. It's not the serious ones.
1: And have you got any pets at home that you need to keep an eye on as well?
0: I've got my thousands of chooks, which aren't just chooks. They're all my pets. They're all my loving, breeding, purebred birds. I've got George. I'll be absolutely gutted if something happens with George.
1: What's his story?
0: George is a Coronation Sussex. So he is a big boy. He does a lot of things with me. He's on the Facebook page, TikTok, Instagram, YouTube, trying to educate people on how to keep roosters, how to handle birds amongst Bruce, Pocket Rocket, and there's a few other boys that I feature, as well as all my other breeds. The more than just pets are actually some people's mental health. They come home and they look at their chooks, and their chooks don't just give you a nutritious egg. They actually want to interact with you. They want to know you. You can sit and they'll sit on your lap and have a good old gas bag with you, even though they can't understand a word you're saying. But they'll sit there with you, just like George does.
1: Are you going to have to bring some of them into the house, Julia, do you think, to keep them safe? Or do you do that already?
0: On the extreme heat days, you can see on my Facebook page, there's been quite a few posts where George is in the house. I don't care. But there's procedures that I put into place on extreme days. So, again, there'll be procedures that I put into place for this virus. I'm not going to go to the beach because I don't want to potentially walk at home.
1: And, Julia, I know it's been a busy afternoon for you with lots of media interviews. Bruce and George and the gang detecting that something's up?
0: Oh, no, this is just an everyday occurrence for these guys, even all my chooks. They go, oh, someone else is coming. Sweet, can you give me something? They're very interactive with everybody that turns up. There was another news reporter here. I had to actually frisk her before she left because I said, you do realise you need to put the chicken down before you leave.
1: There's a woman who really loves her roosters and chooks. That's Julia Davies from JD's Backyard Hens at Madawi in New South Wales. And we hope they all stay safe if this dangerous strain of avian flu has in fact arrived in that state. Around the country, Australians are preparing to set their alarms or have an all-nighter so they can watch the Socceroos take on Egypt in the knockout round of the World Cup. In Dallas, Texas, the Aussies are facing the highly rated Egypt team, which is unbeaten in the tournament so far. Oliver Gordon filed this report.
2: While they wait for the main event, the Socceroos fans in Texas have headed to the baseball.
3: The seats and an Aussie got it.
4: Yes. This is awesome.
3: You can take it home. It's yours to keep.
2: Aussie fan Luca hit the sporting jackpot, catching a ball that made it all the way into the stands.
5: The rush, it was incredible. Like, I've never had a ball in any sport come anywhere near me, so it was crazy.
2: He'll be hoping his good fortune continues tomorrow when the Socceroos attempt to make history by delivering the nation's first ever win in the knockout rounds of a men's World Cup.
6: The history gets made after the game, so we have to do our part during the match, whether that's 90 minutes extra time or penalties, to create that history.
2: Australian coach Tony Popovich has fronted cameras, telling the global football media his young side deserves to be in the round of 32.
6: We feel good.

0: We certainly respect our opponent. They're like us, wanting to win their first knockout game. So it will be a special match, and we're delighted that we're at this stage, and we want to show once more Australian football on the world stage.
1: To make history, Australia will have to beat Egypt, a side that has lost just three of its past 13 matches. Two-time Premier League champion Mo Salah is the side's star player, but is recovering from a hamstring injury. He's been selected as part of the squad, but isn't certain to start on the ground in the first 11. Paul Williams is co-host of the Asian Game Soccer podcast.
2: He is going to play at some point, so whether that is off the bench or whether that's from the starting 11 remains to be seen. A player at his age with a hamstring injury, with the issues that he's had in the past, it would be a big risk to start him, but you know, it is knockout football. It's, you know, you lose and you're out. So perhaps they're prepared to take that risk. He's obviously an enormous threat.
1: The Socceroos are coming off an 8-day break. The Australians beat Turkey 2-0 in the first game of the tournament, but they haven't scored a goal in the two games since that victory.
2: You could argue we probably haven't looked like scoring all that much since that game as well. So that will be the biggest conundrum for Tony Popovich to sort out, is to how does he line up his attack? Which players does he choose? He's chopped and changed in every game so far, trying to find that right formula in attack as to getting the balance right between attack and defence. And if you can find the magic formula to score the goals that they've struggled to do so far, then I certainly think our defence has been one of the strongest at the tournament so far. So I am confident that that can hold up. It's whether we can find a way through at the other end, I think, is going to be the biggest test for us.
1: Paul Williams sees Egypt as the favourites going into the game.
2: If Australia were to get up, I think it would certainly be viewed as an upset around the world. Perhaps not a massive upset like, say, Saudi Arabia beating Argentina back in 2022, but an upset nonetheless.
1: Across the country, state and territory governments have adapted liquor laws to allow pubs and clubs to open in the middle of the night to screen the game.
3: Before this announcement, we had a lot of interest, but obviously, you know, without the licence, couldn't open. So people were pretty excited when we said we could.
1: Victorian woman Maeve is venue manager at a neighbourhood pub in Melbourne's inner north, and we'll be opening the venue at 3 a.m. Eastern Standard Time for the game.
3: We're doing bacon egg rolls, BLTs. Unfortunately, our coffee machine died, so we can't be offering coffee, but fresh beer as usual.
1: It's a welcome boost for the business.
3: Good to bring people in the door, get, you know, sales up, and it's nice being able to provide, you know, the community vibe.
1: Prime Minister Anthony Albanese has made a suggestion for his state premier counterparts.
4: Don't want to throw a hand pass to Prue or to, I'll see Chris Minns in a little while. But I reckon if we win the World Cup, we might give everyone a week.
1: The Socceroos have become a focal point for the debate about multiculturalism, something the Prime Minister made a point of bringing up.
4: Who we are is a plus for us. We should be proud of it and we should celebrate it, just as we'll celebrate every Socceroo, whether their name is Irinkunda or Irvine. They're all just proud to be representing our country, but they're also proud of who they are.
1: The Socceroos' Egypt game kicks off at 4 a.m. Eastern Standard Time tomorrow morning.
5: Best of luck to the Socceroos. Oliver Gordon with that report. This is PM. I'm Samantha Donovan. You can hear all our programs live or later on ABC Listen. Ahead, Taylor Swift's secret wedding. Is she getting married in New York this weekend, or is the fuss in town all an elaborate plot? Now to a remarkable birthday. West Australian Brian Wally has celebrated his 104th this week with friends and family who've flown in from around the world. Reaching that extraordinary age is a big achievement for anyone. But during World War II, Mr. Wally was a Royal Air Force pilot, shot down by the Germans over the North Sea. After spending 2 days in freezing water, he was captured and spent 3 years as a prisoner of war. Madigan Landry reports from Margaret River.
6: Surrounded by family, Brian Wally marks a moment few people reach. 104 years old, celebrated with smiles, chocolate cake and a group photo. He's led an extraordinary life. 85 years ago, when Brian Wally was just 19 years old, he was flying with four crewmates in a World War II bomber returning from an air raid.

0: Next one died the next afternoon.
1: He was alone in extreme conditions, but he survived 2 days at sea.
0: 2 days in the dinghy, nothing to eat, nothing to drink, and nearly dead.
1: Eventually, he was rescued by German soldiers and spent the next 3 years as a prisoner of war. Now, as he enjoys his birthday at his retirement home in Margaret River, he shares a simple philosophy.
0: After that, dying's never worried me. I've just lived a day at a time. Some days are good, and other days are not so good. But every day is a bonus, and I'm still going.
1: Brian Whalley was born in 1922 in Cheshire in the United Kingdom. After the war, he married Mare, his wife of 76 years. The couple emigrated to Australia in 1967. He took several mining and exploration jobs throughout WA before they settled in Margaret River. They had 5 children, and when asked to describe his greatest achievement, Brian doesn't hesitate.
0: Getting married and having 5 children. They're all here. Come to see me, 104.
1: All 5 of Brian's children made it to his birthday party. One of his sons, Hugh Whalley, says his dad always prioritised family.
2: Just the way he brought us up, I think, Mum and Dad, they just did a really good job with most of them. But anyway, no, it was just the way we were brought up. It was just great.
1: Hugh Whalley says his father taught them to be comfortable with who they were, and his qualities are simple.
2: Honest, straight, and somebody to be admired, yeah.
1: A family grateful for each milestone made by a man who enjoyed one day at a time.
3: And is continuing to do so. What a life. Congratulations to Brian Whalley. That report from Madigan Landry in Margaret River in WA. Well, in New York City, the speculation is feverish. Is pop superstar Taylor Swift marrying her footballer fiancé Travis Kelce at Madison Square Garden this weekend? The New York Police Department has closed streets around the venue, and lobster and flowers have apparently been delivered to the legendary stadium. Or is an elaborate plot underway to fool us all? Rachel Hayter prepared this report.
4: The romantic turmoils of perhaps the most famous woman in the world have been writ large in the lyrics of her smash hit pop songs for 20 years. And I wouldn't marry me either. Taylor Swift's confessional songwriting reads like an intelligent and sensitive woman's diary. Her depth of feeling and her sincerity, so often about complex, sometimes destructive relationships, are what make her so relatable and so famous. So afraid I sealed my fate, no sign of soulmates. Which is why, after being invited into Taylor's internal world, living through her heartbreaks, so many Swifties are so excited that she's finally found the one.
5: It's royalty, that's for sure. Yeah, I feel like this is the American royal wedding at this point. Yeah.
6: Definitely a fairy tale theme. Like, literally all the decorations, it like seems like it's like white, like maybe something princessy.
5: Mirror tales I saw too. Yeah. So like glitz and glam at the same time.
6: Yeah.
5: It's so nice to see her so happy, and like I feel like there's been so many years of like seeing her go through different boyfriends that maybe didn't treat her right, and it's like just so nice to see her finally finding someone who's so good for her, and it's like honestly just nice to see for the rest of us.
4: His name is Travis Kelce, American football's Kansas City Chiefs player, who famously attended an Arrowhead Stadium concert of Taylor Swift's record-breaking Eras Tour, bearing a friendship bracelet with his phone number on it.
7: It was such a wild romantic gesture. This is sort of what I've been writing songs about wanting to happen to me since I was a teenager.
8: Yeah. No way this guy landed her. Hey. No chance that whole podcast thing worked.
7: You manifested it.
8: I did. Yeah. I'm the luckiest man in the world.
7: I love this like new world that

0: Travis has shown me, because I really, it's so fun. It's so exciting.
1: Girls, I don't need to catch the bouquet to know a hard rock is on the way. And baby,
2: the couple has been dating since 2023 and announced their engagement on social media in August last year with the caption, "Your English teacher and your gym teacher are getting married." But the details of the wedding itself are being kept private. We know a number of streets in Midtown Manhattan in New York City have been shut down. We know Madison Square Garden has been booked for an event from the 29th of June until the 3rd of July, and that lobster and bouquets are arriving. Swifties are holding our collective breath for updates and songs about Taylor Swift's bride era.
3: Rachel Hayter. That's PM for this week. PM's producer is John Stewart. Technical production by Joram Toth and David Sargent. I'm Samantha Donovan. Go Socceroos. I hope you have a great weekend. Good night.

0: Good evening, Nicholas Hines with ABC News. The Victorian Liberal Party has delayed its decision on whether or not to dump MP Moira Deeming as a candidate. Natasha McFarlane reports.
1: Moira Deeming has been seeking an injunction in the Supreme Court against the Liberal Party and its president. She's facing disendorsement after she refused to apologise for claiming a colleague had assaulted her. The state executive was scheduled to hold a meeting this evening to decide whether she would remain as candidate for the Western Metropolitan Region. But after the MP launched the last-minute case, Justice Kerry Judd asked the party to hold off deciding on the matter until after a trial could be properly heard, which it agreed to. The case will return to court on July 17th.
0: A long-delayed Victorian corruption report could be released within weeks after the Firefighters Union lost a Supreme Court bid to keep it secret. The investigation examined corruption allegations involving the United Firefighters Union and the then Andrews government during a 2016 pay dispute. The union had argued IBAC's investigation was conducted outside the Commission's powers, but the court today rejected that. IBAC has agreed to hold off publishing for at least 2 weeks while the union considers an appeal. There are concerns the deadly H5 bird flu strain could become more prevalent across Australia. The strain was first detected in a bird around 2 weeks ago in southern Western Australia, with 4 more confirmed cases across WA and South Australia. 2 more suspected cases have now been detected in WA and New South Wales, all migratory seabirds. The CEO of the Invasive Species Council, Jack Goff, says the strain presents a real threat.
2: Not surprising, but I think it says to us that this is very real, you know, a continued outbreak of one of the worst wildlife diseases going around the planet could be very soon established in Australia.
0: Venezuela's acting president says the government rejects criticism that its response to last week's twin earthquakes has been too slow. The death toll has now risen to almost 2,600, with tens of thousands still missing. Delcy Rodriguez says thousands of workers were deployed following the quakes, with rescue and recovery efforts continuing.
3: From the outset, I said no one is going to a mass grave. And I gave the order to the sectoral vice president. First, identification by fingerprints and photographs. In cases where this has not been possible, we move on to forensic dentistry.
0: China has dismissed US and EU criticism over a new law on ethnic unity as a malicious smear and interference in its internal affairs. The law gives Beijing the basis to take action against people outside its borders. China passed the law in March to create a shared national identity, with a clause saying people beyond the borders can be held legally responsible for undermining ethnic unity and progress or inciting ethnic separatism. Britain's National Crime Agency says it's uncovered what it calls a truly international network of men allegedly drugging and sexually assaulting women. 8 people have been arrested, and the agency says it's identified more than 270 individuals linked to an online forum and its offshoots. The alleged offences are reminiscent of the high-profile case of French woman Gisèle Pilecot, who was drugged and raped by her then-husband and strangers for almost a decade. Back home, the SES is warning that while rain has eased across regional Victoria, conditions remain perilous. Crews performed several water rescues overnight after people became stranded driving through rivers. A major flood warning remains in place for the King River in the Victorian Alps. And SES State Duty Officer Andrew Fagan says he's hoping people will exercise caution.
4: All agencies are out there giving it their all, but definitely putting themselves at risk to make sure we can get people that have, you know, maybe not assessed the conditions or realised how dangerous the water can be, especially when it's up and moving like it is at the moment in some areas of the state.
0: Socceroos coach Tony Popovich says he wants his team to stay in the moment as they attempt to create history at the World Cup. Here's Tom Wilde.
5: If Australia beats Egypt in Dallas on Saturday morning, it will be the first time they've won a knockout game at a men's World Cup. Much has been made of the opportunity awaiting the Socceroos, but Popovich is urging his players not to get lost in the occasion.
6: The history gets made after the game, so we have to do our part during the match.
5: Egypt is sweating on the fitness of Mohamed Salah, who suffered a hamstring injury in his side's 1-1 draw with Iran. Tom Wilde, ABC Sport, Dallas.
0: A mostly cloudy day for Victoria tomorrow, with a few isolated showers in parts and snow showers above 1,300 metres. In Melbourne, partly cloudy conditions this evening and a shower or two tomorrow with a top of 14. A cloudy day on Sunday with a top of 14 again before a sunny Monday. Right now, it's 12 degrees.
7: Please don't panic buy. There's no need. People should be buying eggs as they normally would. People should be buying chicken as they normally would.
8: There are two more suspected cases of the deadly H5 bird flu virus, giant petrels found coast to coast at each end of the country. Authorities say they're working closely with poultry farmers and are well prepared. We'll take a look at how on Australia wide. And
9: unless you've experienced gold fever, it's difficult to describe how powerful the force that is.
8: Just how far and wide are the scars of the gold rush across the Victorian landscape? My name's Alex Barwick. You're listening to Australia Wide, coming to you from Aranda Country in Mbantua, Alice Springs. We head first to the beach at Hawk's Nest, a popular tourist spot on the mid-north coast of New South Wales, where a giant petrel, a migratory seabird, has turned up. It's the state's first suspected case of the deadly H5 bird flu and follows confirmed cases in South Australia and Western Australia over the past fortnight. New South Wales Agriculture Minister Tara Moriarty held a press conference earlier explaining how the bird was found.
7: The bird is a wild bird. It is a wild seabird, a migratory bird that has flown in from other parts of the world. And a member of the public identified it as looking ill and did the right thing, called it into the hotline that we have up and running that we ask people to use if they do see sick birds anywhere around New South Wales.
8: It was the behaviour of the bird that alerted authorities, as explained by New South Wales's chief vet, Joe Coombe.
10: These are migratory seabirds that don't typically make land, unless, of course, they are sick or have something wrong with them. And obviously this was the case.
8: The Agriculture Minister was also quick to explain that bird flu surveillance has been scaled up.
7: Over 500 people are now working on surveillance. So they're checking this area of the state around Hawke's Nest and the mid-north coast and other high-risk parts of the state looking for birds. That includes fisheries officers over the water. That includes people in national parks. That includes people on in agriculture, looking for birds that might look ill so that we can see if there are any more. So that surveillance has been increased now and will continue over the weekend.
8: While on the other side of the country, Western Australia has recorded another suspected positive case of H5 bird flu. That state's Agriculture Minister, Jackie Jarvis, says the latest case in WA was also a giant petrel. This one found at Mullaloo Beach near Perth.
11: Samples from the deceased giant petrel found in Mullaloo were submitted to the Department of Primary Industries and Regional Development for preliminary testing, and it has returned a suspect positive result for H5 bird flu. Additional samples have been sent to the CSIRO's Australian Centre for Disease Preparedness to confirm the results. There is no evidence of spread or large-scale deaths in local wildlife or any detections in poultry.
8: But the arrival of bird flu in Australia, the last continent in the world to be reached by the deadly strain, is of great concern to the poultry industry. The New South Wales Ag Minister, Tara Moriarty, was keen to stress while there's been no spread into the state's poultry industry yet, the government is working closely with producers.
7: They've got great restrictions in place for biosecurity protection on their properties proper. At this stage, the decisions are made based on risk, and the risk has not increased for poultry farms, but we'll continue to work with them. There are scenarios planning in place for any eventuality. And it's very important that people understand eggs will still be available, chicken will still be available, just purchase it as you would normally. And if we need to expand our biosecurity protections, put biosecurity zones in place, we'll work closely with industry to do that.
8: New South Wales Minister Tara Moriarty speaking there. Federal Minister for Agriculture, Julie Collins, has come out saying the new cases are disappointing, but the strong public response has been vital in strengthening national biosecurity.
12: While these additional suspect cases are disappointing, this is a sign that our strong biosecurity system is working. All cases have now been detected in single migratory birds. We know that these birds can travel long distances and can occasionally reach Australia from regions such as the subantarctic, where we know the H5 bird flu is present. I want to reiterate that there is no evidence of any mass mortalities at this time due to the H5 bird flu. Nor is there any evidence of it in any other animal populations at this point in time. There is also no evidence of infection in our poultry or agricultural systems, and that there continues to be a low risk to human health. The fact that we've got these detections early on is, I think, an incredible testament to the Australian public, and I also want to thank them again. I always say biosecurity is a shared responsibility, and Australians have truly been doing their bit, and they have been reporting the dead and sick birds, and they are being triaged appropriately by states and territories, and states and territories are obviously testing where appropriate.
8: And if you spot sick or dead birds or other animals, do report them to the Emergency Animal Disease Hotline on 1800 675 888.
13: 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On ABC Radio.
8: We head to a remote primary school in Western Australia now, out near Wave Rock, about 300 plus kilometres east of Perth, in sheep and wheat country. It's here that chunks of asbestos have been found in the playground by students and staff for at least the last 12 years. Each time, the education department tapes off the section, the pieces of asbestos are removed, and then the area is reopened. Parents are now saying this is unacceptable. Reporter Rosemary Murphy has more.
14: First of all, it's exposed in a storm or a gardener or a kid has actually dug it up. And then there's this piece of asbestos. So they notify the teachers, who then notify the education department, which is based in Narrogin. So they send someone out, remove the piece of asbestos, and basically they just continue.
15: Catherine Mayfield knows the process well for what happens when asbestos is found in the playground, most recently in June, and has traced back the potential cause.
14: It's kind of like a mound of dirt, I guess, and it has a garden on it, and it also has a toilet block kind of on it as well. And it's been there for a really long time, and we've traced it back to the late 70s. And originally, there was an original toilet block that was knocked down, and it was asbestos, and it was covered up with dirt, and the new toilet block built on top of it. And we think over time, with erosion and kind of kids digging in the garden, that it has exposed asbestos, and it's exposed it for years and years now, but it seems to be coming up more frequently over time.
15: Darren Gittos also has children attending the school and says the department has failed to properly address the problem.
16: First of all, it seems like a complete waste of money. They send someone from 2.5 hours away to come and collect this one shard. So it seems really frustrating that this has been going on for years and it's not actually fixing the problem. It's just fixing that problem at the time.
15: Melita Markey is the Chief Executive Officer of the Asbestos Disease Society of Australia and has concerns about potential health impacts.
17: My view on the matter is it should be properly sealed with, proper cover, the contaminated areas, and then over the holidays appropriately removed. And that's probably with diggers digging it all out and then replacing the playground sand. All children are precious and we should be taking everything in our power to prevent any exposure.
15: A Department of Education spokesperson said the safety of students and staff was their priority. They said as a precautionary measure, further assessment of the site would take place during the July school holidays to identify any further actions required. Parents have written letters to WA Education Minister Sabine Winton calling for an urgent removal of contaminated materials but have not received a response.
14: Then we just feel like out here, because there's fewer children involved, it's just a constant band-aid solution and it's not rectifying the actual problem. I just don't think this would happen if it were in a larger populated area.
8: Hyden Primary School PNC President Catherine Mayfield, ending that report from Rosemary Murphy. My name's Alex Barwick. You're listening to Australia Wide. Still to come on the program, new research has placed one desert town in the top 10 queer-friendly towns across the country. We'll go back to the 1980s, where it all began.
18: I wasn't even out to my family at that time, so I needed to be really well grounded in community. And I think that was It was just so important to me.
8: I'll let you know which town shortly and how a punk rock band from regional Western Australia has made it in Hollywood.
19: You can understand we're a tiny little band from the middle of nowhere and you're offering us all this money, like it doesn't make sense. We definitely thought it was a scam for a while.
8: But first to regional Victoria. It's often said that Australia was founded on the sheep's back, but in some parts of the country, others argue it was the gold nugget. Now the Victorian government has uncovered the scale of the legacy of the gold rush on its landscape, thanks to a new mapping project. Alice Walker has the story.
20: Sometimes it seems like everyone's got a gold rush story, and that includes Geological Survey of Victoria director Louise Goldie Divco.
21: You know what? My great-great-grandfather was a miner in the 1870s in the Buckland Valley, and there is a place called Goldie Spur Track right next to the Buckland River.
20: This month marks 175 years since Victoria became its own state and its first gold discovery was announced. But it also marks a new understanding of that history and the scars it's left behind, as the state government is wrapping up a major mapping project of historic mining features.
21: When we first started this project a few years ago, we had a database with around about 30,000 or so mining features in it. And by mining features, I'm referring to individual like shafts and prospecting holes, workings, adits. Adits are like tunnels that are, you know, you see like in the side of a hill. I think that's what people might think of when they think of like a historic mine. Piles of material, like they're called mullock heaps.
20: Ms. Goldie Divco said the project has drastically increased that figure from 30,000 to 230,000. Surveys were carried out in the Golden Plains, Central Goldfields, Greater Melbourne and the High Country.
21: What we found was that we didn't have an, you know, accurate record of what was actually on the ground. So what we know now is that we've got 230,000 individual features, and this is just on Crown land. This is where our mapping has concentrated. We know that there are features on private land as well.
20: These maps were created using LIDAR, or light detection and ranging.
21: It's a bit like echolocation, but with light instead of sound. So like you put a LIDAR device in a light aircraft and it sends out little like tiny laser beams and they hit objects and then they bounce back.
20: Combined with 3D mapping, this system works almost like X-ray vision, looking through trees and buildings to come up with an image of the ground surface. Ms. Goldie Divco said the data will assist firefighting operations and emergency services, as well as land managers, to navigate historic mines.
21: I'm not surprised to end up with this number. I think it's a truer representation of what we actually have.
20: Full-time prospector Chris Bogusis said he was not surprised by the figures either.
9: From Albury Wodonga all the way through the High Country, all the way up north through Bathurst and Orange, and it just keeps going and going and going. There's a huge belt of mines here. You know, hundreds of thousands of holes marked and unmarked, known and unknown.
20: He said prospectors are already using the data from the earlier stages of LIDAR mapping on their expeditions.
9: It's my favourite part. I love finding old mines. There's all different types and they're all interesting.

0: Wodonga-based prospector said he's inspired by the shared dreams and the ingenuity of gold seekers who've come before him.
1: It's impressive to see that and to sort of feel that energy there. And unless you've experienced gold fever, it's difficult to describe how powerful the force that is.
0: The final report of the state government's LIDAR mapping project will be released in the coming weeks.
2: Prospector Chris Bogussis ending that report from Alice Walker. Now to my part of the country, Alice Springs and Bantwa. New research has placed the desert town in the top 10 queer-friendly towns across the nation. But this isn't really anything new. Alice Springs has been affectionately dubbed the lesbian capital of Australia for decades. Some say this began when feminists from around the country flocked to the centre for Pine Gap protests in the 1980s, many going on to make the town their home. Reporter Elsie Lange has taken a look at what's made the town such an inclusive hub in outback Australia.
3: I don't know if younger people moving to the community have that same sense of it being a refuge to them, but I think it was for lesbians at that time, and gay men too, in the 80s and 90s.
4: For decades, the remote town of Alice Springs has been affectionately dubbed the unofficial lesbian capital of the country. It is an unlikely title for an outback metropolis located in an arid desert, surrounded by industries like pastoralism and mining. Many locals see the designation as a source of pride, a signifier of the town's inclusivity and warm embrace of those who want to make the isolated desert town their forever place. With a lesbian history some say is rooted in feminism and protest, the town continues to draw lesbian and queer people from all over the country for work.
5: So what we found in this research is that Alice Springs actually sits within the top 10 for the proportion of same-sex couples in the population in Australia. It's the only remote local government area that does so, and it's the only local government area in the top 10 where the majority of the same-sex couples are lesbian, so female-female couples.
4: New research by Charles Darwin University demographer Andrew Taylor, which uses 2021 census data, shows that of Australia's top 10 LGBTQ plus inclusive cities, Alice Springs is the only remote area to make the cut.
5: The composition of same-sex couples, if you like, in Alice Springs was very different than for the others in the top 10, you know, the others in the inner city areas, insofar as there were far more female-female couples than male-male. So for Alice Springs, 67% of same-sex couples were female-female. So lesbian couples, whereas in the inner city areas, local government areas in the top 10, it was about that proportion, but it was male-male.
4: Mr. Taylor puts this down to a few factors, including an increase in the number of women living in Alice Springs from the turn of the century due to the women-dominated service industries that exist here.
5: This is quite unusual for a remote place, a sort of frontier place, if you like, because, of course, these sorts of places tend to have more males than females because of the nature of the industries that tend to go on there. And the obvious ones you can think of include mining, resource extraction and agriculture and defence, which have all traditionally been male-dominated. Alice Springs in general has progressively become a bigger and bigger hub for servicing the surrounding communities. And they are, again, tend to be a higher female ratio in the workforce for those sectors.
4: While there has always been a lesbian presence in Central Australia, it was a 1983 women-only peace camp at Pine Gap that brought a critical mass to the town. Long-term Alice Springs couple Jenny Taylor and Sue Fielding were both a part of that 800-strong feminist peace coalition called Women for Survival, protesting nuclear war and the Joint Defence Facility's potential to make Australia a nuclear target. They didn't know each other yet, but have since seen each other in photographs of the two-week-long camp near the American base in November 1983. Jenny Taylor is an artist.
6: What was it about Mbantwa that you think made you want to stay and that makes it an inclusive place now for, and at the time, did you identify as a lesbian or as a, how did you?
3: I did, absolutely. I was a baby one, but I definitely was one. And I think that it was a person-to-person invitation for me. Like, I knew that I wanted to come to this area, but when I mentioned it to friends, I got passed on from one to the next, and that was incredible. That made it so much more possible for me to imagine relocating, and I had one phone number when I drove into town. I have to remember now how it was, but at that time as a younger lesbian, it didn't necessarily feel that safe where I was or in my family, and the sense of community, I think, here, it was also a way of

0: kind of compensating for some of that oppression and, prejudice. Like, I wasn't even out to my family at that time, so I needed, to be really well grounded in community. And I think that was it was just so important to me.
1: Meg Wright is in her late 20s. She identifies as bisexual and is in a queer relationship. She moved to Alice Springs 4 years ago. The social policy worker is originally from a small country town in Victoria. She said moving to Alice Springs helped her feel more secure in her identity as a queer person.
2: I would describe Mbantwa as in its community as being so diverse, and the queer community as being part of that. And I think that diversity here is really normalized, and that's awesome, because you're not, for being queer, you're not sticking out like a sore thumb or drawing attention. I don't think I was surprised by how queer Alice Springs was, because part of the movie education that my parents really wanted me to have was Priscilla, Queen of the Desert, was like absolutely top of the list for like Australian cinema. And so it's probably always influenced me wanting to be here. It's really nice to be in this community where you feel really safe.
1: This sentiment is shared by Alice Springs' first gender non-conforming town councillor, Aya Newport, who said one of the town's strengths was its diversity.
3: Well, we're home to Australia's first community-controlled queer and trans health service. We have a lingering culture of social justice thanks to the women and lesbians who were here in the 1980s protesting Pine Gap. And there's just a pumping queer arts and music scene.
4: Aya Newport ending that story from reporter Elsie Lange. And finally, on Australia Wide, we head to Geraldton. What began as three mates jamming in a kitchen on Western Australia's Midwest coast has turned into playing European festivals to thousands of people, and now a song in a new Hollywood film. Chloe Henville has the story.
5: When an email landed in the inbox of Western Australian punk band Fat Salad asking to use one of their songs in a Hollywood film, vocalist and bass player Jazz McCartney and her bandmates thought it was too good to be true.
6: You can understand, we're a tiny little band from the middle of nowhere, and you're offering us all this money, it doesn't make sense. We definitely thought it was a scam for a while.
5: Hailing from Geraldton in WA's Midwest, the punk rock trio draw on the port city's quirks for inspiration in their lyrics, like their hometown's unusually strong winds.
7: The idea of a song about Geraldton and the wind getting placed in a big Hollywood picture is just too unbelievable. So we didn't think it was going to be true. And yeah, after a bit of back and forth, eventually, yeah, we got the deal done. But yeah, there was a lot of sort of confusion leading up to that.
5: The song's called Southerly, and it caught the ear of a music supervisor for the latest installment of US comedy franchise Jackass, Best and Last.
6: So they ended up messaging us from the official Jackass Instagram account, like, hey, this is real. Like, oh my God, sorry.
5: Starring US actor Johnny Knoxville, the Jackass franchise began as a box office hit in the early 2000s, capturing Knoxville and a gang of daredevils as they carried out a series of unscripted and often dangerous stunts.
6: It's insane. I still, I know that it's there, but I haven't seen it yet because it's not in cinemas here in Geraldton yet. But when I see it, then I'll get really excited.
5: Advertising themselves as a group of mates who like to play loud music, guitarist Ken McCartney says Rat Salad began as a casual jam amongst friends to pass the time.
7: I think back in about 2017 or 2018, our friend Erica, who plays the drums, I think we were playing at the same footy club as her, myself and Jazz, and she was playing footy as well, and we just wanted to do something to pass a bit of the time and have some beers and have some fun. So we formulated this idea to, play some music and jam in our kitchen.
5: Singer Jazz McCartney says their musical ambitions never extended beyond their own backyard.
6: I never expected to leave our kitchen. the first time that we, wrote our own song instead of just playing covers, it's like, oh, this is sick. This is the best thing we'll ever do. And then we got a gig in Perth. We're like, oh, my God, we've done it. It's just like everything since is just exciting.
5: But the band's hardcore sound and unique lyrics had found them a fan base across the world, with the trio fresh off the plane from a European tour.
7: The tour was the biggest thing that we've ever done in terms of playing live music. We did 16 shows in 18 days across, I think, about 8 countries. It was a real eye-opener, and yeah, to go overseas and play your music in front of a completely foreign crowd and for them to be singing words back to you, it was super surreal. Just couldn't believe it.
5: And now, with their small slice of Hollywood stardom, they're getting a taste of the US market too.
6: We've been getting so much attention from the US, like people wanting us to come over and tour, which is really exciting and also terrifying.
7: People in the industry as well, a Texas music manager, you know, got wind of it and wants to help get us into the States and other sort of booking agents and all that sort of thing. So it certainly spurred on a lot of industry attention for us, which is something that we're still trying to work out how to handle.
5: Despite their overseas success, they say the hardest market to crack has been their own hometown.
6: The crowds elsewhere probably like our music more, but there's no one more supportive than our town.
7: I'd say it's probably still more daunting playing to 50 people in Geraldton than it is to playing to 3,000 people in Germany, because the guys in Gero, you know, it's your old footy coach or your school teacher or your
6: colleagues,
7: your brother's friend. They can bring you down to earth pretty quick with that tribe.
4: Chloe Henville reporting there. And that's Australia Wide for today. My name's Alex Barwick. Thanks to the program's producer, Alex Hyman, and thanks for listening. Have a great weekend.

0: Good evening, Nicholas Hines with ABC News. Embattled Victorian Liberal MP Moira Deeming will remain an election candidate for at least another 2 weeks until there's an outcome from her legal challenge. Here's Natasha McFarlane.
1: The state executive of the Victorian Liberal Party was set to meet this evening and decide whether it would retain its candidate for the Western Metropolitan region. It follows an allegation by Moira Deeming that has been dismissed by police that she was assaulted by colleague Matthew Guy. She later refused to apologise. The MP was today seeking an injunction to prevent the meeting from going ahead. During a hearing in the Supreme Court, the Liberal Party agreed to wait for an outcome of Mrs. Deeming's legal challenge before potentially disendorsing her. The one-day trial will be held on July 17th.
0: The WA government has announced the statue outside Perth Stadium of former WA footballer Nicky Winmar will be removed after he was found guilty of assaulting a woman in northern Victoria last year. Winmar, who's Indigenous, spent more than a decade playing for St Kilda in the VFL and AFL. A photo of Winmar raising his guernsey and pointing to his skin in response to racial abuse from fans in 1993 was immortalised by the statue, unveiled in 2019. WA Premier Roger Cook says violence against women is never acceptable, and he believes it's no longer acceptable for the statue to stand. A long-awaited anti-corruption report into the Firefighters Union and the Victorian Labor Government could be released within weeks after the union suffered a defeat in court. Richard Willingham reports.
2: The union and its secretary, Peter Marshall, had attempted to block the release of IBAC's Operation Richmond in the Supreme Court, arguing the Anti-Corruption Commission's investigation was conducted outside its powers. The court disagreed, but IBAC has given an undertaking to not publish its finding for at least 2 weeks, while the union considers an appeal. The investigation examined allegations of corrupt conduct involving the UFU and the then Andrews government during an EBA dispute in 2016. The report was finalised in 2022, but has been delayed by multiple secret legal challenges.
0: An invasive species expert is predicting a deadly bird flu strain will have substantial impacts on Australian wildlife. 5 confirmed cases of H5 avian influenza have been detected across Western Australia and South Australia, and testing is also underway for 2 more suspected cases in WA and New South Wales. The CEO of the Invasive Species Council, Jack Goff, says the strain has already dealt serious damage to animal populations overseas.
3: We don't yet have any evidence of mass mortalities in wildlife or any transmission away from some of these individual seabirds, but I expect that that's not going to be too far away, and that's where it's good that governments are prepared, but it is going to be a numbers game for our wildlife in terms of impacts. It's been pretty devastating overseas.
0: Police in New York say a man has died after setting himself on fire near the United Nations headquarters. Activists have identified him as Tibetan Logba Rangzin, who had launched a live appeal for Tibetan independence and unity. It follows China's introduction of a new ethnic unity law, which gives Beijing the legal basis to take action against people outside its borders. Former West Coast Eagles star Adam Hunter's grieving best mate has penned an open letter to AFL leaders calling on them to act on the degenerative brain disease, CTE. Fun Maya Navara reports.
4: You have failed him, is Dave Andrews' stark warning to the AFL Commission, which he's pleading to better inform its players of the risk of CTE. The disease is linked to repetitive hits to the head, and a recent Four Corners investigation has revealed 33 Australian rules players have now been diagnosed with it. Hunter was suffering from CTE when he died last year, aged just 43, and Mr. Andrews says more must be done to protect current and future footballers. The AFL maintains that player health and safety is the code's highest priority.
0: Socceroos legend Robbie Slater expects head coach Tony Popovich to stick to his tactics so far in Australia's crucial World Cup round of 32 match against Egypt. Kick-off in Dallas is at 4 a.m. tomorrow Eastern Standard Time, with all eyes on the fitness of Egypt's captain and Liverpool legend Mo Salah, who's had a hamstring injury. Robbie Slater says he expects the Socceroos to play more of a passive game.
5: We will sit back, which means we will allow the opposition, as we always do, more possession than we have, and we like to hit them on the counter-attack. So for the listeners, please remember the Turquia game. That's the way we want to play.
0: A few isolated showers in Victoria tomorrow, with some more snow showers above 1,300 metres. And in Melbourne tomorrow, a shower or two with a top of 14. On Sunday, cloudy 14, and then sunny conditions on Monday. Right now, it's 11 degrees.
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7: 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If you get 10 right, well, you're a winner. 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That's all yours. And then you pass on the baton to someone else to have a go and win like you have. So that's it. That is the quiz here on ABC Radio's Weekend Evening. So give me a call. Let's play 1-300-800-222. And another thing we like to do while we play the quiz is have a chat about something. And tonight we thought school holidays, we're kind of in the thick of it around the country. I think Tasmania, you're coming up. Oh, is it next week? So what you're up to? Any trips planned, events, activities, family? Are you going anywhere? Are you staying in? Are the grandkids coming over? Or if school holidays isn't you, do you have a trip or holiday planned as we head into the second half of the year? Yeah, let's chat about what you're up to these school holidays and beyond. 1-300-800-222. And to give you that little bit of time to get to the phone and give me a call, let's hear a track. Here's Accidentally Kelly Street by, I think it's Frente.

There's Frente with Accidentally. Kelly Street as we get ready to play the weekend evening's quiz. The number to call to play, 1300 800 222. And tonight, let's talk about what you're up to these school holidays. If you've got any trips planned or events or activities, maybe things with family, maybe the grandkids are coming over. Or if school holidays isn't you, do you have a holiday or a trip coming up? Anything, you know, we're kind of heading into the second half of the year. So, yeah, let's chat about that while we play the quiz. 1300 800 222. I am definitely looking forward to the school holidays. I really do love when the school holidays roll around. So it was actually, I am kicking off the school holidays in our neck of the woods. So today was the last day of school for my daughter. And yes, some things have been, we're not going anywhere, but we floated around the idea of my friend and I taking our kids to the drive-in. And man, there really aren't a lot of drive-ins around, not in Sydney anyway. I know there's one in Blacktown, and we're thinking about that. But the movie choices were a bit dodge. They were few and far between. So it kind of fizzled, and I'm really disappointed. It's made me think about drive-ins, and I don't know, maybe we need to talk about drive-ins on the show. What do you reckon? We do that sometime in the near future. But I think there will be a theme park trip that might have to come around. There'll be movie nights, some things that are outdoors. I'm not too sure yet. I'm open for suggestions. We'll see what you come up with. Might be a bit inspirational for me as well. 1300 800 222. Let's play the National Weekend Evening

0: All right, our first caller and instant winner is Charlie and his mum in Mentone. Hello there, Charlie. Hello.
1: Hi.
0: Hi. And hi, mum.
1: Hi there.
0: Hello. You guys are the first callers tonight, so you are instant winners. Yay.
1: Yay.
0: How good's that? Now, Charlie, have your school holidays started?
1: Yeah, they started on, well, the first week of holidays.
0: How are you enjoying them? What have you been up to?
1: We went to Sydney from Monday to Thursday and then

0: funny thing about this, this is how I actually got into it. On the way back, I just heard of it, and I was like, you can call in. So I played yesterday. I was like the second caller. I enjoyed it. I got kicked out, but then I heard there's a prize for the winner. And I heard today is a bit different because it's not Monday to Thursday, but it's a quiz, so I'm playing.
1: Yeah, good. I'm so glad you did. And it is. It pretty much is a continuous. The evening's quiz, yep, it's throughout the week. It's just a different voice on Friday and Sunday nights. It's Renee from Monday to Thursday, and then it's me. Actually, I'm around the nation, so that's slightly a little bit different. So there you go. I'm glad you called in during the week, and here you are now, and you're the first caller, so you're going to get a book as a prize. Do you like books?
0: I guess.
1: Okay. Yes. You're so diplomatic.
0: My brother would like a book.
1: Your brother would like a book. All right. Cool. That's really nice of you to think of your brother. All right, you've got one more week left in the holidays, Charlie. What's happening?
0: I guess we're kind of just going to be out and about, chilling around.
1: Yep.
0: Our home.
1: Oh, yeah.
0: Oh, but when we were in Sydney, we did a lot of arcading.
1: Ooh.
0: We did two movies.
1: Yep. What'd you watch?
0: We watched Minions and...
1: Monsters, yep.
0: Monsters, and we watched Toy Story 5.
1: What did you think of both?
0: Yeah, they were decent.
1: They were decent? Cool. Was one better than the other? In your opinion?
0: Probably. I mean... Probably Minions and Monsters.
1: Probably Minions and Monsters. Yeah, fair enough. And arcading was good?
0: Yeah.
1: Yeah, what do you enjoy at the arcade?
0: Winning tickets so we can win prizes.
1: Oh, my goodness, really? Oh, you're just like, what is that? You're supposed to enjoy the games themselves. The prizes are just, it's nothing.
0: Yeah, well, I mean, the first time we did it, we tried to get 1,200 tickets for this FIFA World Cup ball and we got it. And then the second time we were going for this Pac-Man toy, which we thought was 1,300. So we got there and we thought we had got it, but we realized that was the ticket amount for the one next to it and the one had gone missing, but it was actually 3,000.
1: Oh, gosh. Mum, help me.
2: I feel your pain. If we could just go out and buy the FIFA World Cup ball, but for some reason, I pay for the arcade.
1: It's psychological, these arcade. Growing up, there was never any of this tickets and get a price thing. You just go in, spend some money, playing some fun games, done.
2: Yep, exactly. It's a bit like, it feels a bit like underage gambling, to be honest.
1: It doesn't just feel like it. It is. Exactly. Oh, Mum, I'm with you. But, Charlie, is there a favourite game you have at the arcades?
0: Well, probably NBA Hoops if I had to be playing just for fun.
1: Yeah, they're fun. I like those. I like those ones. They're fun. They're good. Mum, do you get in on it as well?
2: No, Mum uses it as a chance to sort of just sit back and relax.
1: Yeah, fair
2: enough. Even though I've got it, the music is really loud, but I just try and drown it out.
1: So, yep.
2: Yeah, no, I don't get involved. It's definitely just for the kids.
1: It's just the kids. Off they go. All right, let's do this. Let's play the quiz. Our first question for tonight, Mum, you're there in case Charlie needs any help, which is very good. Let's do this. Daryl Braithwaite was the lead singer of which band in the 70s, in the 1970s?
0: Daryl who?
1: Daryl Braithwaite. Mum might know who he is.
0: Daryl Braithwaite was the lead singer of what band?
1: In the 1970s.
0: Okay.
2: I think
0: it might be.
1: What do you reckon, Mum? Don't forget, hey, if you don't know the answer, it's totally fine because you're still getting a prize.
0: My mum's saying Sherbet.
1: It is Sherbet. Nice. The brain kicked in, Mum. Well done.
0: Thank you.
1: All right. This one's for you, Charlie, before Mum. Okay. Let's see how you go. In maths, what's the name given to a number that is only divisible by itself and one?
0: First prime number.
1: Nice work. Here's a follow-up on the maths question. What is the only even prime number, Charlie?
0: Two.
1: Nice. He's all over it, Mum.
2: He's got it, Beth.
1: He's all over it. All right. Here's the next question. Mona, M-O-N-A, is a popular museum in Tasmania. What does Mona stand for? So it's an acronym.
2: Yeah, museum.
0: Museum in home. What do you mean?
1: So it's in Tasmania. The museum's called Mona, and each letter stands for something. It's the acronym. It's called what it's called, what the museum's called.
2: Yeah, Museum of Old and New Art.
1: You know it, Mum.
2: Yes, we've been there. I've been there.
1: Sorry, I hit that. Say that again. Have you been?
2: Yes, we have been.
1: Oh, cool. How is it?
2: We took the
0: Well, was it that, like, I'm starting to picture it, but I was only, like, 8 when we went there, so.
1: Oh, that was a long time ago now. Yep.
0: Underground.
1: I hear you,
0: Charlie. I could not have guessed Museum of New...
1: Old and New Art.
0: Yeah, I could not have guessed that unless my mum was there.
1: Yep, that's your brain. That's your brain's trust. Hey, look, you might know this one. Taylor Swift is reportedly due to get married this Friday evening US time. Who's she marrying? I'm after the first and the last name.
0: Travis Kelce.
2: Okay, that one.
0: No, I can't do that one because I knew he was an NFL player.
1: If mum didn't know that one, I would be giving mum a high five. Not because she'd be, you know, bowing out of the trivia game, but it's more, we don't need to know that. Like, it's fine.
2: I listen to too many podcasts on Mamma Mia.
1: Okay. All right. I've got a music question for you now. Name this song. So I'm going to play a little sound clue for you. And I'm after the name of the song and the artist performing it.
0: Do you think it'll be hard?
1: Take a listen. I don't think so. Although Joe, our wonderful producer, he can be a little bit of a trickster sometimes, but hopefully not. Let's see how we go. Take a listen.

0: Come on, Mum. Who's that? What's the name of the song?
1: Missy Higgins.
0: Yeah.
2: Oh, God. I wanted.
0: Do you know
2: it to
0: the song, Charlie?
2: No, I wanted it to be a different singer though, and I wanted it to be like that was like the one song I don't know.
0: That's why I said, "Come on, Mum."
1: Is it the special two?
0: It is. Yeah.

0: Yeah. Been known.
1: Well done. It is the special two. Yay. Cool. You guys make a great team, by the way. How good's this?
0: I guess the only ones I can get is the maths one.
1: Not necessarily. You got Travis Kelce.
0: Well, yeah. Yeah. I kind of knew that.
1: Nah. Hey, credit where credit's due, Charlie. You're doing great. All right. Next question. What in business terms is the IMF?
2: The International Monetary Fund.
1: Nice.
0: Accountant.
1: All right,
0: yeah,
1: so,
0: my mum's an accountant.
1: Oh, is she? Nice one, Mum. All right. That's seven, which means...
3: You're on a sausage roll.
1: Yay. So a sausage roll means that you get a free clue if you need one.
0: Okay.
1: Yeah, yeah. So if you're stuck on a question...
0: Oh, I thought it was a free sausage roll.
1: Not literally. You know what? I don't know why it's called a sausage roll. Oh, that's right, because you're on a roll. Yes, a sausage roll. Joe's just yelled into my ear, reminding me. He's probably told me more than once, actually. I think he has. No, he didn't yell in my ear, but, you know, he jumped it. Yeah, because you're on a roll. So, International Monetary Fund is correct. Next question. And don't forget, if you need a clue, you get one. A 210-year-old first edition of which Jane Austen novel is currently on display at the State Library of Victoria?
0: Oh, it's on the State Library of Victoria.
1: Of Victoria. Don't forget, you get a clue if you need one. What do you reckon, Mum?
0: We were actually at the State Library not that long ago, but...
1: Victoria?
0: Me personally, I couldn't know. My mum's trying to think right now.
1: Yeah, but, so we're talking Jane Austen, 210-year-old first edition. Don't forget, you get a clue if you need one. Just ask.
2: Yeah, okay. So what's the first letter then? Maybe we'll go with that.
1: Yeah. E.

0: the news recently.
1: Wait, no, the only time I've heard of Victor Willis was this week when I saw it on my phone.
0: Oh.
2: And do you know, Charlie, do you know that, I think I know the answer to this one. Charlie, the dance that you and your brother were doing yesterday with the hand movement, remember the YMCA?
1: Yeah.
2: Do you know the name of that band?
1: No. New York or something?
2: No, the Village People.
1: The Village People.
0: The Village People, yeah.
1: When YMCA died.
0: Yeah, the white, that, you know what? I'm with you, Charlie. That's how I'd remember it as well. The YMCA guy. Village People is correct. That's the one. And the hand movements and everything, right?
1: Yeah.
0: All right, next question. Oh, hang on, I've lost my... Ah, here we go. Okay. In which country... This is a geography question. In which country would you find the Isle of Skye?
1: The Isle of Skye.
0: Yeah, yeah.
2: I think it's Scotland. Is that right?
0: Yeah.
2: Yes.
0: Oh, my goodness. I was like, I'm quietly going, please get this right. Please get this right. Please get, because that's 10 right, which means, yeah, you guys are winners tonight. Yeah. Which means you're not only getting a book, but you're going to get the very highly sought after, Charlie. You got bragging rights on this, the ABC Evenings quiz fridge magnet.
2: Oh, great.
0: Charlie, yeah. Get excited. I know you're not excited about a book, but I want to hear excitement about this fridge magnet. You're going to love it when it comes.
1: Let's go.
0: Woohoo. Congratulations, Charlie and Mum, our first callers. Instant winners and winners of 10 questions correct and the fridge magnet. It has been such a joy playing the quiz with you. Thank you so much. Don't go anywhere. I'm going to pop you on hold. Joe's going to take down your details so we can send you your prizes. Be sure to let Joe know what genres, I don't know, Charlie, maybe genre, book genres you're into or you think your brother likes, and we'll see what we can find.
2: Oh, thank you very much.
0: No, yeah, thank you.
1: Quick question.
0: Okay, go, Charlie.
1: If we ever played this, say we played again tomorrow night and we called first and won again, what would we get?
0: Well, there is no quiz tomorrow night, so that's
1: on Sunday.
0: Oh, on Sunday. Oh, well, look, you'd have to get to 10.
1: That's going to be tough. My mum was kind of just on fire tonight.
0: She was, but so were you. I told you, it's a team. You guys make an awesome team. All right, I'm going to pop you on hold and enjoy those prizes when they come to you. Thanks a lot, Charlie, and thanks a lot, Mum.
1: Thank you.
0: You guys have a good night. How good's that? See, you can be a winner too. So good. So much fun. 1-300-800-222 is the number to call to play the quiz with me. Jason's in Wagga Wagga. Hey there, Jason.
3: Hey, Serene, how are you?
0: I'm well, thank you. What are you up to?
3: Good.
0: A school holidays your thing?
3: Mate, we're empty nesters, mate, and I'll be working. And my middle daughter only moved out 12 months ago. So, mate, I used to love school holidays with the kids. We used to go camping. Because in Wagga, I've got a friend who owns the caravan park at Talbingo.
0: Oh, so awesome.
3: I'd take the tent and take the kids and do a bit of glamping. So you've got the powered side and all the amenities and the beautiful scenery of Talbingo. It's a beautiful part of the world.
0: Oh, how nice is that? Do you reckon hopefully one day with some grandkids maybe?
3: Oh, yeah, well.
0: Or is that too far away at the moment?
3: Yeah, well, middle daughter's engaged and soon to be married and... But they're quite ambitious in their careers and I don't know, that's what a lot of the kids these days are just career driven and kind of kids aren't that much in the future.
0: Yeah,
3: really.
0: maybe one, maybe none. It's a bit different now, isn't it? Yeah.
3: But it is, each to their own.
0: Absolutely.
3: Like, you know, there's no
0: right or wrong.
3: Exactly right.
0: Yeah.
3: Exactly right.
0: So then, given that's the case, any trips planned for you second half of the year?
3: Mate, I'm a truck, interstate truck driver, mate. I'm actually on my way home now and in the truck. And any holidays, mate, I have a truck driver's holiday at home.
0: Fair enough. So you'd just be looking forward to just being home.

0: Yeah, it is, because I'm away all week.
1: Yeah, exactly.
0: And,
1: you're always on the road.
0: Always on the road, and we were. I think we're due for an overseas trip. So probably back to Vietnam. We went over to Vietnam a few years ago, and it's a beautiful country. Yeah. And yeah,
1: good. Oh, good. Hopefully, well, at least there's intentions there. So that's great. Beautiful.
0: Absolutely.
1: Cool. All right, Jason. To the quiz. Who was the lead singer of The Doors?
0: Oh, no. That's going to be a bomb out on the first
1: pass
0: one. I can just picture him and
1: come on, brain. Are you there? Sorry, cut out for a sec, Jason.
0: Yeah. Sorry, no.
1: Not coming?
0: It's not coming to me, but
1: that's
0: all
1: right.
0: It'll be one of those things, but it was lovely to talk to you and have a good weekend.
1: So nice to talk to you too. Thanks a lot. Have a great weekend, Jason. Thank you.
0: See you, mate. Bye.
1: Betty's in Dapto. Hey, Betty.
2: Hello, Serene.
1: How are you?
2: I'm fine, thank you.
1: Good, good. Do you have anything planned for these school holidays, Betty?
2: Not really. I'm 94.
1: 94. Wait a minute. Wasn't it your birthday recently?
2: No, not till the 28th of November.
1: Oh, it's coming up. Oh, gosh. I don't know. I must have got my wires crossed. I knew Betty and birthday were in the same sentence, but my dates were wrong. Okay. Betty, do you have any... We lost Betty. All good. We'll see if we can chat with her again. All right. Question we're up to on the quiz. Who was the lead singer of The Doors? Who was the lead singer of The Doors? If you know the answer, you've got a call to play the quiz with me. 1-300-800-222.
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1: We're playing the National Weekend Evenings Quiz. We're also talking about this holiday period. It's school holidays pretty much around the country, I think, Tasmania is coming up, I think. So what are you up to? Any plans? And if you don't do school holidays, then, I don't know, we're going into the second half of the year. Do you have any trips planned, booked? Any activities, events, going overseas, going around the country? What you up to? 1-300-800-222 is the number to call. Dougie on the text line says, great thing to do on school holidays is to go camping, but don't go anywhere. Just set it up in the backyard. They invite their friends, have an awesome sleepover with pizza, and they can talk all night and enjoy the adventure. They may even see the stars. That sounds perfect. Thanks for that one, Dougie. 1-300-800-222. What about you? Kylie is in Eltham. Hello there, Kylie.
5: Hi.
1: Oh, Eltham, sorry. Kylie, tell me, school holidays, is it a you thing or not a you? If it's not a you thing, then any trips planned for the second half of the year?
5: We normally go away in school holidays, but I'm working. My daughter's doing year 12, so she's studying, and the other two are just putting around the house. But we did go away last holiday. We went to England, which is lovely.
1: Oh, nice. Okay, fair enough. So you had your trip, and now it's a stay-in-ish. So you might do, maybe a day trip, a day out somewhere, or a, activity here and there to mix it up.
5: Yeah, something like that.
1: Weekends.
5: Yeah.
1: All the best with your daughter as well in year 12, and hitting the books hard, and the other ones will keep themselves entertained, and they'll bump heads, they'll get along, they'll argue, all of it. It's all perfect.
5: Yes, what all those are about.
1: That's it. All right, Kylie, do you know who the lead singer of The Doors was?
5: It's Jim Morrison.
1: That's right. Jim Morrison is correct. In which city is he buried? That's the next question.
5: I'm going to say Dublin.
1: Oh. Unfortunately, not Dublin, but nice work on Jim Morrison. Kylie, so good to play the quiz with you.
5: Thanks so much.
1: Enjoy some little pockets of time off with the kids through the school holidays. Yep. Great to talk to you. Take care.
5: Thank you.
1: Bye-bye. Bye. Hey, Tony in Penshurst. Hello.
6: Hi, Serene. How are you going?
1: Well, thank you. What are you up to these school holidays? Now, I know that you're retired. However, are your girls in school?
6: The oldest is working, but we do plan to go away, and the youngest is not coming, but she's doing her thesis.
1: Ah, okay, right? Fair enough.
6: Her uni. So yeah. We're going to Melbourne for a week next week.
1: Beautiful.
6: And also, this is perfect time of the year for sport. There's the tennis, the soccer, everything else is going on. So go to the Socceroos.
1: This
6: so
1: is true. Tomorrow. You know what? I didn't clock that. I didn't clock that, the World Cup's pretty much throughout the rest of the school holidays, yeah. Well, at least in some
6: 3 weeks.
1: Yeah.
6: So going right
1: it's
6: through.
1: Good. So, it's going right through.
6: And just keep warm. That's the only thing.
1: Yes, that's right. Although we've had pockets here in Sydney of some really beautiful days.
6: Oh, it's been lovely. Yeah. Once the sun's out, it's
1: nice.
6: Lovely.
1: It is. Now, do you know which city Jim Morrison is buried in? And it's not Dublin.
6: It's Paris.
1: It is Paris. Nice work, Tony. All right, I've got a sound clue for you. Name this song and the artist or band performing it. Take a listen.
7: Looking back through time, you know it's clear that I've been blind. I've been a fool.
1: Any thoughts?
6: No real idea. It sounds familiar, but I'd be hazarded guessing. I'll pass it on to the next player. And I'll ring you from Melbourne.
1: All right, cool. Enjoy that when it comes around. Thanks a lot, Tony.
6: Yes. Thanks a lot, Serene.
1: Take care. Bye-bye. Jed is in, is it Viridale? Help me out, Jed.
8: Hi, yeah, it's Jed. It's Viridale.
1: Viridale. Okay, yep. Cool. Where's Viridale?
8: Yep. It's between Noosa and Yamundi.
1: Ah, lovely. Lovely.
8: Yep.
1: So, Jed, you're retired holidays all the time. Is that right?
8: That's pretty much true.
1: Oh, okay. Fair enough. Any, I don't know, family, kids, nieces, nephews, grandkids that are on school holidays that kind of enter your sphere during this time of year?
8: Not really, because okay. our only grandkids are in Ohio in America.
1: Right. There you go.
8: But
1: yes,
8: they keep in touch with video chats.
1: Yep.
8: All the time.
1: Thank God. Honestly, that's one thing. I'm like, thank goodness for video chats, because that's such a good thing to be able to keep in touch with family overseas like that and actually put faces and they're wonderful.
8: That's right.
1: So good. That's great. Awesome, Jed. I'm on a sound question. We're on a sound question.
8: Yep.
1: I'm going to play it again. Have a listen. I'm after the name of the song and who sings it. Take a listen.
8: Okay. Yep.
7: Looking back through time, you know it's clear that I've been blind. I've been a fool.
1: Does that?
8: I'm not really sure, but I think maybe Simply Red.
1: Oh, no, it's not Simply Red, unfortunately. Yeah, not simply. I know, right? Far out. Hey, but nonetheless, really good to talk to you. Thanks a lot, Jed.
8: No worries. Thanks.
1: Have a good night. Bye-bye.
8: Thank you.
1: Martin's in Engadine. Hello, Martin.
9: Hi, how are you?
1: Hi, I'm well, thank you. Are you doing school holidays? And if not, do you have a trip planned second half of the year?
9: Yeah, I'm going to Thailand.
1: Oh, sweet. Have you been before?
9: Never. Your first time.
1: Where are you going to go in Thailand?
9: Phuket.
1: Beautiful. How long are you going for?
9: 10 days.
1: That sounds great. When are you leaving?
9: July the 18th.
1: Countdown, Martin.
9: Yep.
1: How exciting. And what are you thinking? Are you going to do, so Phuket Island, but I guess the good thing about Thailand is you get to do sort of the island experience, but then you can do hustle bustle in the city and then there's tourist spots. So you kind of get a bit of everything, don't you?
9: Yeah, you do. I think you get a bit of everything.
1: Yeah, I reckon you're really going to enjoy it. I've had a few friends that have gone to Thailand that really sing its praises. So, aw, that's nice. I hope you enjoy it when it comes around. Not too
9: Thanks.
1: Long.
9: Thanks.
1: Sweet. All right, how are you with this sound clue? Any thoughts on the song? Do you want me to play it again for you?
9: Yeah, play it again. Play
1: All right,
9: again.
1: Name of the song and name of the art or the person, no, the artist or band performing it. It is Not Simply Red. Take a listen.
7: Looking back through time, you know it's clear that I've been blind, I've been a fool.
1: Thoughts?
9: I really don't know, actually, the
1: no,
9: question.
1: It's
9: I really don't.
1: You're going to pass
9: really
1: it on?
9: I think I might have to pass it on.
1: No, no worries, Martin. Hey, really good to talk to you and have fun in Thailand.
9: Thanks very much.
1: Take care. Have a good night. Bye-bye. Yes. We've got Betty back. Hi, Betty.
10: Hello.
1: Hi. So what were we talking about? Oh, yeah, school holidays, not so much, but any sort of trips or events sort of planned second half of the year?
10: Not really, no.
1: That's all right. That's okay. Fair enough. And
10: I'm pretty happy at home.
1: Yes, good. I can so appreciate that as well. Have you got family, friends around that come hang out?
10: My daughter lives close by.
1: Oh, that's nice. Yeah. Oh, good. And she'll pop in and visit. And you got Adrian.
10: Yeah, I've got Adrian.
1: Yep. Beautiful. Beautiful. Cool. Does Adrian like to go away and you like to stay home and wants to go away, but you're like, nah, let's just stay home.
10: It doesn't usually. We used to go on holidays together.
1: Yep.
10: And we went on a cruise about 15 years ago on one of the big boats.
1: Yep.
10: That was a good trip.
1: Yeah.
10: Yeah.
1: Yeah, and now it's just about chilling and hanging out and being in each other's company. I think it's beautiful.
10: Not too bad.
1: Hey, Betty, how are you going? I know you've been on hold a bit. Do you want me to play this clue for you again?
10: Yeah, I've got Adrian here now.
1: All right, let's take a listen. So I'm after the name of the song and the artist or the band performing it. Take a listen.
7: Looking back through time, you know it's clear that I've been blind, I've been a fool.
10: No idea. Have you all got no idea?
11: No.
1: No, Adrian doesn't know either.
11: Sounds like
1: it's Not Simply Red.
11: No.
10: Speak up, Adrian.
11: No, I haven't got it. Sorry.
1: No, that's all right, Adrian. No, all good. That's all right, Betty. It's always good to talk to you both. Thank you.
10: Bye.
1: Bye. Have a good night. Chat to you soon. Fiona's in Fairlight. Hey, Fiona.
12: Hi. How you doing?
1: I'm well, thanks. Are school holidays a thing for you?
12: They just started today, or last day of school today.
1: Yeah, last day.
12: So I'm a young bloke home for school, so I've got a couple of days off next week and we'll just potter around the place, I think.
1: Oh, perfect. Oh, good. Nice. What is he into? What is that? Has he asked for anything?
12: Oh, he's loving the FIFA World Cup, so I think there'll be a bit of FIFA World Cup happening. I'm not sure about the 4 a.m. tomorrow, but we'll see how we go.
1: You read my mind. I was going to say, you're going to get up.
12: He was very happy that Portugal won today. He's a very big Ronaldo fan, so we'll take that as a win.
1: Take that as a win. Take that as a win. And do it. Wake up. Do it. It's only a few more days.
12: Yeah.
1: Do it, Fiona. It'll be good. It'll be good. Oh, that's great. Does he have, obviously, so is Portugal his favourite team?
12: Yeah, well, for now, for the FIFA World Cup, but he's got a few teams in the Premier League and things like
1: that. Yeah, okay, so fair enough, yeah.
12: We're a football mad.
1: We are a football mad. That's fantastic. Oh, it's so good. It's so good. Oh, nice. All right. Fiona, I feel like we're getting a bit stuck on this sound clue. I can play it again for you if you like.
12: I think I know it because I think I've seen him live and I think I used to live in a place in Mossman with a flatmate who was obsessed with this person and we saw him live and he was amazing. So
1: right.
12: Fingers crossed,
1: well,
12: I get it right. Well, that'd be really embarrassing.
1: No. Let's set this. I reckon. Oh, you sound confident. Let's set this up. I'm going to play the clue. Stops. Jump in with the answer. Ready? Here it comes.
7: Looking back through time, you know it's clear that I've been blind, I've been a fool.
1: All right, what's the name of the song and who sings it?
12: Babylon by David Gray.

0: Yay, Fiona, nice
1: It took
0: work.
1: Me a minute to get it from the recesses of my brain. I was like, sail away. No, it's not that. There's a few other ones, but yeah.
0: Oh, well done. Pretty, the brain
1: pretty
0: kicked
1: well-known
0: in.
1: One.
0: Good. Yeah. Yep. Babylon by David Gray is correct. Nice work. All right, next question. Edmund Barton was Australia's first Prime Minister. Who was the second?
1: Oh, you've got me there. I've absolutely no idea. No idea.
0: You know what? You go out with a bang on Babylon by David Gray. Good on you, Fiona.
1: Don't
0: thank you.
1: Over you. That one.
0: Yeah, good
1: right.
0: on you.
1: Have
0: a good night. Bye. Bye-bye. We're playing the National Weekend Evenings Quiz. The question we're up to, Edmund Barton was Australia's first Prime Minister. Who was the second? If you know the answer, give me a call. Play the quiz with me. 1-300-800-222.
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0: We're playing the National Weekend Evenings Quiz. We're also talking about what you're up to these school holidays. And if school holidays isn't you, if you've got any trips planned or holidays for the second half of the year, Rebecca is in Bathurst. Hey, Rebecca. Hey there, Rebecca. Hello? Rebecca? Oh, no, we've lost Rebecca. Oh, dear. Ray's in Yeronga. Hey, Ray.
8: Hello, Serene.
0: Hello. School holidays for you?
8: How are you?
0: Or I'm well, thank you. You got a school holiday sort of in your world, or if not?
8: I do a paper run every morning, so I get up at 5 o'clock, and so I can't go away unless I get someone else to help me. Fair enough. I don't realise if it's school holidays or not.
0: Yep. What about
8: doesn't make any difference?
0: Yeah, gotcha. Gotcha. What about the second half of the year? Any sort of trips away planned or anything like that?
8: No, I might go to the markets or something when they're on.
0: Yep.
8: You know.
0: I always love going to the markets. They're awesome. I love them. Like local markets in your local kind of.
8: Yeah. Yeah, Bellingen markets.
0: Yep.
8: Pretty big.
0: Yeah. Oh, cool. What do you like? What do you like to check out when you go?
8: Rocks. I only go looking for rocks.
0: Oh, no way.
8: Things, yeah.
0: You collect them?
8: Yeah, I was going to go and join a different lapidary club down, it's a bit closer, down at Maxville.
0: Right.
8: And but I was going to go, it was actually last Sunday, but I didn't go, you know.
0: Fair enough.
8: I just stay at home generally, you know what I mean?
0: Yeah.
8: Yeah.
0: Makes sense. It's cool.
8: Did,
0: Now... what were you going to say?
8: Yeah, I don't think. I've known every question, I reckon.
0: Oh, but, okay. Well, how are you with the second Prime Minister of Australia?
8: Oh, I knew David Gray, but I don't think I would have got the song, actually.
0: Oh, okay. No, you were halfway there. What about the question we're on now?
8: Did you say Sherbet, the guy, is he retiring?
0: Sherbet? Yeah, he is.
8: Yeah. I didn't know if you mentioned it
0: or not.
8: Daryl.
0: Yeah, Daryl. That was the first question.
8: Yeah. Yeah, I've been on since the first question.
0: Oh, thank you for patiently waiting. We always appreciate it when our listeners patiently wait and don't leave me and stay on for me to play the quiz with me. So the question we're up to now, Ray, Edmund Barton was Australia's first Prime Minister. Yeah. Who was the second?
8: I know. I've had this question before.
0: Okay. Sometimes we rinse and repeat them.
8: I still can't remember. Barton. Fisher's fifth. I remember this exact question. I can never remember.
0: Who was the second Prime Minister of Australia?
8: Yeah.
0: Nope.
8: I'll give you a joke if you want. Quick joke. It's quite good.
0: Is it family friendly?
8: Yeah, it's fine. Yeah,
0: okay,
8: yeah.
0: Go.
8: Did you hear about the contortionist that passed away?
0: No.
8: No, he died in his own arms.
0: That reminds me of the midfielder. I think the midfielder that passed away. Was it? The midfielder that... Oh, see, I always forget the setup, but I know the payoff. Oh, see, I just botched it. I'm going to have to look that one up. Ray, always good to talk to you. Thank you. Have a great night. Take care. Bye-bye.
8: Bye.
0: Ben's in Downer. Hey there, Ben.
5: G'day, how are you going?
0: I'm well, thank you. Are you up? School holidays a thing in your world?
5: Not for the last 10 years, I don't think. They've been out of school for a while now. But
0: fair enough. What about...
5: I'm due for a trip to Perth for the first time in August.
0: Oh, sweet. For the first time. Good on you. Good on, I haven't been to Perth. This is the thing. I haven't seen enough of Australia. So, what's brought on this trip and why Perth?
5: So my partner's youngest son moved there 2 years ago.
0: Yep.
5: He left the government and went to work for industry, and he assures us that it's awesome.
0: Yeah.
5: So I'm looking forward to checking that out, yeah.
0: Yeah, good. How long are you going to go? How long's the stay?
5: Just 1 week because,
0: Of course.
5: Not driving, definitely flying.
0: Yes, I'm with you.
5: Yeah.
0: Oh, well, I hope, you know what? I reckon you will enjoy it. I've heard the same from, a friend who's got some family who lives there as well and have moved there from here. They love it. So, it'll be good. Cool. All right, sweet. Ben. The name of the second Prime Minister of Australia, what is it? Nope, you're cutting out on me. Don't come out, cut out on me now. Hello?
5: Oh, Alfred Deakin, Alfred Deakin,
0: that's
5: Alfred
0: it,
5: Deakin.
0: That's it.
5: Alfred Deakin.
0: Alfred Deakin is correct. Nice work. Which
5: Nice suburb, Paul.
0: Say again. So, Deakin.
5: Yeah.
0: Ah, pretty good.
5: Yeah, good coffee shop.
0: Which Australian band started out with the name Innocent Criminals?
5: That'll be Silverchair?
0: It is. Silverchair's correct. What kind of tree appears on the Lebanese flag or the flag of Lebanon?
5: Cedar.
0: Yep, that's the one. What's the main fruit used in a Black Forest cake?
5: Ooh, cherries.
0: Yay!
5: Thanks.
0: Cherries correct. Man, I haven't had a good Black Forest cake in ages.
5: How many do I need to get a sausage roll on?
0: Oh, seven.
5: Seven. What am I on now?
0: You're on five.
5: Okay, sweet.
0: Let's go. In which country would you find Mount Kilimanjaro?
5: Ooh, Kenya.
0: No. Oh, no. Language, Ben.
5: Sorry.
0: That's okay. It's all right. Slipped out. It is not.
5: Yeah, sorry. Tanzania, anyway.
0: Finish. It's not.
5: Oh, Tanzania.
0: We've helped the next person out, Ben.
5: Oopsie.
0: Close. Maybe next time. Thanks a lot. Great to play the quiz with you.
5: Thank you.
0: Have a good night.
5: Bye-bye. Thank you.
0: Bye. Jimmy is in Dayboro. Is that right, Jimmy?
6: Daybra. Yeah.
0: Okay.
6: I don't know.
0: Daybra. It's spelled O-R-O through me.
6: It is.
0: Yeah. It should be Daybra, B-R-A-H.
6: Yeah. Everyone south of the border calls it Dayboro. But, yeah, fair enough.
0: Yeah. Daybra. Cool. Jimmy.
6: Yes.
0: Where are you going? Where are you headed? Second half of the year or even school holidays?
6: I'm going out to Birdsville to see Lake Eyre for the first time in my life. And,
0: I am not jealous at all.
6: Oh, no, I'm
0: so
6: sure.
0: So am I.
6: I can't wait.
0: Oh, what a trip. When are you going?
6: I'll leave in 2 weeks.
0: Beautiful. Countdown. Yeah. How exciting. And what a time of year to go as well, right?
6: Yeah, they're doing it tough out there too. They're pretty quiet after the floods and stuff. So
0: yep. Good on you for getting out there.
6: Yeah, I heard on ABC they were pretty quiet this season, so I thought, why not get out there?
0: Yeah, good. Go. Good on you. Good on you, Jimmy. Nice.
6: Hey, why old mate was telling bad jokes? Here's one for you.
0: Why did the toilet paper? Is it family friendly?
6: It's all good.
0: Okay, good.
6: Yeah, of course it is. Why did the toilet paper roll down the hill?
0: Why?
6: Because it had to get to the bottom. See, clean as they get.
0: I'm using that with my kid tonight. That's a good one.
6: Oh, they're going to love it.
0: She's going to love it. She is just going to love it. She'll give me a look and then she'll giggle. All right, Jimmy.
6: I've got no idea. I'm going to say Sudan.
0: Sudan? No, it's not.
6: No worries.
0: No worries. Hey, enjoy Lake Eyre when it comes around. Thanks, Jimmy.
6: I will do.
0: Bye-bye. Gina is in Winmalee. Hey, Gina.

0: Maureen.
1: Hi, what are you up to these school holidays or second half of the year if it's not school holidays for you?
0: Second half of the year. In September, we're off to South Africa and Zimbabwe.
1: Oh, I'm not jealous at all again.
0: No, didn't think you would be.
1: No, I wouldn't be. Why would I be? Are you going to safari it and all that?
0: Yes, yeah, all that.
1: Amazing.
0: Sort of stuff.
1: First time?
0: Yes, to Africa,
1: great.
0: South Africa.
1: Good.
0: Yep.
1: How long are you staying? Or how long are you gonna, like, how long's the trip?
0: 2.5 weeks.
1: Oh, good. Good, good, good. And where's the first stop?
0: We're flying into Johannesburg.
1: Yep.
0: And then off to Victoria Falls. And
1: I'm just listening to your itinerary.
0: Yeah,
1: sitting back.
0: And then we go into South Africa and do the safaris and the bird watching and the first stop's Perth. We're going to fly out of Perth.
1: Oh, okay.
0: Yeah.
1: Got it. Yes.
0: Yeah. So I'm really looking forward to it. It'll be a little bit different to other countries that we visited.
1: Oh,
0: yeah,
1: good.
0: Totally different.
1: No, it's got to be done. It's definitely on my bucket list for sure. Oh, I'm very excited for you, Gina. That's awesome.
0: Yep.
1: Now, speaking of, in which country would you find Mount Kilimanjaro, not Kenya? Oh, hang on. That's the gong. If you get this right, you're tonight's winner. Come on, Gina. Oh, do you have a brains trust?
0: We do. And, you know, I know the answer to this question, but it's not.
1: No, it has to come.
0: Two seconds. I'll just ask the brains trust.
1: Ask the brains trust.
0: Another brains trust. Hang
1: Let's
0: on
1: do
0: two
1: this.
0: Seconds.
1: It's not Kenya.
0: No, Tanzania maybe.
1: Yay. You got it. You got it. You got it. Which means... tonight's quiz winner. How exciting is that?
0: It is. I've won it once midweek and I haven't won the Friday night one with you. So that's I'm really excited.
1: Well,
0: thank
1: that's
0: you.
1: Exciting. I'm excited for you. What a way to wrap it.
0: Yes.
1: Congratulations to you, Gina. I'm going to pop you on hold. You know the drill.
0: You have
1: your second ABC Evenings Quiz fridge magnet coming your way.
0: Oh, excellent.
1: I know. How good's that?
0: Fridge.
1: Say again?
0: I'll have to buy a bigger fridge.
1: Yeah. Yes, you will. And, of course, we'll send you a book as well as your prize. Congratulations,
0: beautiful.
1: Gina.
0: Thanks,
1: don't go
0: Maureen.
1: Anywhere and enjoy South Africa when it comes around. No doubt you will. Take care.
0: I will.
1: Good
0: Thank
1: on you.
0: You.
1: Good on you. Gina from Winmalee, our quiz winner for tonight. We've got time to hear a track that featured in our quiz tonight. We've got here, let's do... All right, let's do Missy Higgins, the special two, shall we? Let's do this.
2: And we will only...
1: Oh, no, wait, hold on. That's the answer to the thing. I don't think I have the full song. No, I've got Babylon. Let's do Babylon instead. We'll bring Babylon by David Gray. Here we go.

0: And Babylon there, a little bit of it anyway, by David Gray as we get to the news. Then it's mixtape hour next hour, and I want your best songs about helping people. 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
7: ABC News, I'm Eliza Getzey. A statue in Perth of former WA footballer Nicky Winmar will be removed after he was found guilty of assaulting a woman in Victoria in May last year. Callum Lidlow has the details.
8: The bronze statue outside Perth Stadium was unveiled in 2019. It immortalises a moment during an AFL match in 1993 when, after facing racial abuse from fans, the Noongar man raised his St Kilda Guernsey and pointed to his skin. The WA government has announced it's ordered for the statue to be removed, with WA Premier Roger Cook saying violence against women is never acceptable. He says the statue is no longer appropriate and its removal should send a strong message to the community. Winmar has been found guilty of 3 counts of unlawful assault and common law assault. The matter will return to court in August.
7: New South Wales opposition leader Kelly Sloan says she's accepted the offer of Shadow Attorney General Damien Tudorhope to step down from the front bench after he was called as a witness to the state's Independent Commission Against Corruption. Mr. Tudorhope announced this afternoon he would step aside until the hearings ended, as the inquiry into political donations involved several people with whom he had close relationships during his career. He says there's no suggestion of any wrongdoing by him and that he is not under investigation. There are concerns the deadly H5 bird flu strain could become more prevalent across Australia. The strain was first detected in a bird around 2 weeks ago in southern Western Australia, with 3 more birds since being confirmed with it in the state, as well as one in South Australia. Samples from another bird found north of Perth, as well as one found on the New South Wales mid-north coast, are currently being tested as suspected cases. The CEO of the Invasive Species Council, Jack Goff, says the strain represents a real threat to the nation.
9: Not surprising, but I think it says to us that this is very real. You know, a continued outbreak of one of the worst wildlife diseases going around the planet could be very soon established in Australia.
7: The United Nations Human Rights Chief has urged the world to act, saying another human rights catastrophe is unfolding in Sudan. Patricia Tiano has the details.
10: The human rights body has called for an emergency session on Sudan after reports the Rapid Support Forces paramilitary is massing forces around the city of El Obeid. The UN High Commissioner for Human Rights, Volker Turk, told delegates in Geneva the signs are unmistakable. A human rights catastrophe is unfolding. It's been likened to the fall of El Fasher last October, when thousands of civilians were slaughtered. He says civilians in El Obeid have been subjected to siege-like conditions for 18 months, with shortages of clean water reaching a critical point amid relentless drone strikes.
7: A prominent anti-abortion campaigner who's encouraged people to vote for One Nation may have breached tough new political funding laws. Here's National Regional Health reporter Lucy Barber.
11: Joanna Howe registered as a third party for South Australia's March election. Third parties are people or organisations intending to spend money influencing voters. By law, they must declare political spending above $5,000. Joanna Howe spent more than $200,000 on social media ads during the disclosure period, including $34,000 targeting South Australian voters, politicians and political issues, mainly abortion. But Ms Howe did not declare that spending to the Electoral Commission in what appears to be a breach of state laws. Ms Howe says she's received legal advice that she's in the clear.
7: An aerial search is continuing into the night tonight as 2 teenagers remain missing in a southeast Queensland national park. 2 17-year-old boys from Palm Beach failed to return from an overnight hike in Killarney's Main Range National Park on Wednesday. The land search was suspended as of about 6 o'clock this evening, but emergency services

0: Officers will endeavour to search the area by air throughout the night. Anyone who's seen the boys or has information on their whereabouts is being urged to contact police. And Australia's Egyptian community will be getting together to support their team as they face the Socceroos in a knockout World Cup match early tomorrow morning. State and territory governments have granted many pubs across the country permission to stay open through the night in the lead up to the 4 a.m. game. Jay Shahada from the Middle Eastern restaurant Keef Cafe in Melbourne says the city's Egyptian community are hopeful of spoiling the Socceroos party.
1: We have obviously couches and sofas. So it's our mini stadium for this tournament. So we're going to actually have probably a lot of the Egyptian spectators.
0: And you're up to date with all the latest from ABC News.
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0: Hello, I hope you're enjoying your Friday night. We do have mixtape rolling around soon this hour, but just before we do, to get into our next chat, and a warning that the following story does discuss eating disorders and may be distressing to some listeners. So dieting can be a huge part of gym culture, and the pressure to watch what you eat and stay fit seems to be at an all-time high, helped along by the internet. And anecdotally, young men seem to be increasingly at the front of this. You may have come, you might have come across the terms looks maxing, bulking, cutting. They're all buzzwords surrounding diet culture at the gym. But what happens when changing your eating habits for the sake of a gym program slips into what could be considered disordered eating? What does that actually mean, and how can you spot the signs? Is this something you've come across? Maybe you operate in the fitness world. Maybe you're the parent of a young adult whose life seems to revolve around the gym at the moment. Would love to hear from you. Give me a call on 1300 800 222, or send me a text on 0467 922 702. Professor Gemma Sharp from the School of Psychology at Adelaide University spent a long time researching eating disorders, and she joins us now to break it down. Gemma, welcome to National Weekend Evenings.
1: Thanks so much for having me.
0: Is there a difference between disordered eating and an eating disorder?
1: Thank you so much for that million-dollar question. And I think even those of us in the field sometimes struggle to distinguish the two. But basically, eating disorders is the clinical diagnosis, and we have certain criteria or threshold that people need to meet for severity of behaviours. Whereas disordered eating can be a collection of behaviours, things like dieting, driven exercise, vomiting, laxative use, those kinds of things. Which don't quite meet that clinical threshold for an eating disorder, but they're still very concerning.
0: So historically, how have we seen fitness culture encourage disordered eating?
1: Yes, I think our field and fitness culture have been at loggerheads for a long time. And I think we're all about enjoyable movement, that you can definitely use your body for exercise and have a great time. But I think sometimes this goes a bit far in the fitness industry, and it becomes very obsessive, very rule-based, takes over people's lives and their self-identity. And that's when it becomes really concerning.
0: When does watching what you eat in order to stay fit, I suppose, tip over into the territory of disordered eating?
1: I tell you, it's a slippery slope. And sometimes it's certainly very hard for the person themselves to know. And it might come from outsiders, their friends, family, who notice this first. But it's basically that the diet cannot be deviated from very easily.
0: Okay.
1: Basically, the diet is a strict rule, and any possible changes to it come with a lot of distress. So, yeah. Saying, "Oh, maybe do you want to have some cake instead of that sweet potato that you've

0: been munching on. They'll say no, not having the cake, not even for my own birthday.
1: Yes, so there isn't an exception that's made. my husband is actually in the industry, and he himself from many clients in terms of how he has these conversations with them. So important, because he will, when we talk about it at home a lot, actually, in terms of his approach to food, and then how he'll sort of talk about this with his clients. And just on what you've just said there, like, he will go through a period of time, like if he's he can kind of see, he wants to get to an ideal weight for his height, his build, his age, etc., then sure, he will have a meal plan, if you like, or a particular way of eating. Obviously, it's, you know, the no carbs, for instance, and cutting out the sugars and the refined sugars. However, at first it can be temporary. So it's for a certain amount of time to get to a particular comfortable and healthy weight, if you like, and then maybe introduce like cheat days, as they call, I think they call them cheat days. But now he's actually found, in terms of it being sort of a bit of a lifestyle eating. So he really enjoys the food. It's really nutritious, but it's not the expense of not going near a bowl of pasta, for instance, which he did yesterday. Mm-hmm. So there's that recognition.
0: I hope he enjoyed it.
1: Yeah, he did. Yeah, that, and then he'll bring bread in. I can have a piece of toast with my, breakfast. Yeah, but
0: sure his brain is loving those carbs. Good on him.
1: but the thing is that that's how. But he doesn't understand it as a no, I can't. No, I'm not. And there isn't. Mm. It's quite a balanced approach in terms of saying no for a period of time. I won't, and then I'll have a cheat day throughout that period. But then it has to be sustainable in terms of it being okay to eat other nutritious foods that aren't necessarily perceived in the, I suppose, fitness world as
0: exactly. And as you're saying there, like labeling foods as good and bad, that's very concerning for us in the ED field as well.
1: Okay. So eating disorders have previously been thought to primarily affect women. Is there truth to this, Gemma?
0: There is. But I think what we have seen is just that we weren't measuring eating disorders in men, boys and men, and we weren't asking the right questions. So we actually think that eating disorders across the genders are far more equivalent than we first realized. And I'm really glad that we're actually asking the right questions now of boys and men, particularly recognition of muscularity-related dysmorphia. That was something that we weren't really asking about in eating disorders before, and now we are. So hopefully this means that more boys and men can get help if they would like it.
1: Can you tell us a bit more about that muscular dysmorphia?
0: Yeah, so it's also known as bigorexia, so a bit of a play on anorexia.
1: Okay.
0: Basically being super duper ripped. Bodybuilders often experience muscle dysmorphia. They believe they are quite small and puny when in fact they are totally ripped and bulging with muscles. So they don't see themselves as others see them.
1: Right. And so then, is the psychology behind disordered eating in men and women the same? So historically, women have faced more pressure surrounding body image and thinness than men. So is it the same kind of pressure impacting men now, or is this something different?
0: I really appreciate that question. I think, is it just that men are catching up with the body image distress that girls and women have faced since forever? And I think there are a lot of similarities. And I think those body ideals disseminated very readily through social media, internet platforms, etc. So in the past, people used to buy their like specialized bodybuilder magazines. Now they don't have to buy that. Arnold Schwarzenegger on the cover, probably, back in the day.
1: I can't remember. I'm seeing some. My husband collects them, loves them. He's like, they don't make them like this anymore. He does. He's got a massive collection. I think it's Muscle Fitness and a whole bunch of their 70s.
0: Geez.
1: Yeah.
0: I love it. So it's gone from like a bit more niche, to quite mainstream.
1: Yeah.
0: Whereas for women, it was pretty much always mainstream. Beauty being valued. That's never not being mainstream for women, but

0: for boys and men, this kind of look is now becoming more mainstream and very accessible to them.
1: Yeah. So do eating disorders present differently in men and women?
0: Gosh, million-dollar question. And we do think biologically there may be some differences, but in terms of behaviourally, they do look quite similar. So usually very secretive, very shameful, particularly in men. They're thinking, I shouldn't have this disorder because I'm a man. So they're less likely to come forward for treatment. And in that way, we do have less data about how they go in treatment, but okay. Something we're working on really hard to discover more about.
1: Yeah. Professor Gemma Sharp from the School of Psychology at Adelaide University is here on ABC Weekend Evenings. We're talking about how online fitness culture can drive disordered eating. Is this something you've come across? Maybe you operate in the fitness world. Maybe you're the parent of a young adult whose life seems to revolve around the gym at the moment. Give me a call, 1300 800 222. Would love, always love to hear from you. Or you can send me a text on 0467 922 702. We'll talk a little bit about this era of looks maxing in just a tick.
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1: So, Gemma, we are apparently in a new era of this looks maxing. So an online term referring to the practice of maximizing physical attraction by whatever extreme means necessary, that seems to be predominantly targeting young men. Are we seeing an uptake in eating disorder presentations tied to this?
0: I think we are, and also body dysmorphia presentations as well, particularly. I think the looks maxing movement really is based in a lot of pseudoscience, and they'll talk about sort of jaw sizes and cheekbone sizes and all these things that have no basis in science.
1: Okay.
0: And then how they should be modified through, for example, bashing your face with a hammer. And so we are pretty concerned about this from a cosmetic medicine as well as an eating disorder perspective.
1: Bashing your face with a hammer?
0: Yeah, to enhance your cheekbones, supposedly. It is not a real thing to all of your listeners. Please don't try this at home, obviously.
1: Gosh, I just remember.
0: Your face is awesome without a hammer.
1: Yes, that's right. I'm like, we're at that. I just remember, you know, tree trunks and other men admiring another man's calves because he was just naturally born that way.
0: Exactly.
1: Okay. So is this a new phenomenon exclusive to the internet, or does this type of thing or type of thinking go back further? I'm almost afraid to ask this question.
0: Yeah, I mean, I think we could say that girls and women have been looks maxing forever.
1: Yeah,
0: just who haven't called it that.
1: Yeah.
0: I think this particular phenomenon is tied with incel culture, so involuntary celibate people, and sort of saying if you have these ratios in your face, if you're totally ripped, you'll get a great-looking girlfriend. And I think that is more, I suppose, more of a unique perspective, this incel movement, people coming together because they can't get a girlfriend, it would seem. That seems to be what's new, and looks maxing is sold as the answer to that problem and thus very profitable for certain influencers.
1: Right. Okay. Tony in Penshurst on the line, who has a friend's son who is going through this phase. Go ahead, Tony.
4: Hi, Corinne. Yes, my friend, his 17-year-old son's literally going through this phase at the moment. He's a bit of a gym junkie. He has a high-protein, low-carb diet. He's doing the mixed martial arts. He's kind of just bulk up, taking the protein shakes. Obviously, I think the looks maxing's probably influencing him. He's got the peer group pressure of trying to look good as well, going through his teens, and probably also looking good for the for girls and things like that too. He's impressionable age.
1: That's a good point,

0: Tony ends on there in terms of it being an impressionable age. And this is something that's a huge target, particularly online, is it not? Thanks a lot, Tony. Gemma?
1: Yes, thank you, Tony, for sharing that. And I do worry about that young man's nutrition, just having protein shakes and peptides. I mean, these influencers know what they're doing, right? They're targeting people who are still working out their self-identity and how they relate to others. And that's why it is such a, I suppose, vulnerable age to be pitching these unhelpful messages to.
0: Yeah. On the text line, kind of a bit on the other side of question, what about us that just can't put on weight despite eating and drinking anything that they can? I am one of those. And I mean, this kind of goes into the nutrition side of thing, which isn't quite what we're getting into here, but I mean, even just as a broad thought from you, Gemma.
1: Mm-hmm. Yeah. And I think, I mean, our bodies know what they naturally need. Not that we obviously should seek health professional advice on this, but not everyone's meant to be six-packed, totally shredded, massive. So I think our bodies let us know how they're meant to settle without external intervention. I think as long as people are healthy, having their blood test results, going to their GPs regularly, that's the most important thing.
0: Yeah. If you notice behaviour in your children or even a friend that may indicate disordered eating, how can you approach it with them?
1: Yeah, it's a very sensitive issue. Yeah. And sometimes people
0: get defensive straight away.
1: Oh, exactly. They go in very directly. They say, I'm worried that you're not eating anything besides sweet potato and protein shakes. That's probably not going to get anywhere. So we always talk about being very much a listening ear, ask what's going on for them at the moment, because usually these disorders do not pop out of nowhere. Mm. There's usually quite a few things going on in the person's life. And you can just say, hey, I'm a little bit concerned about your well-being. You don't seem like yourself recently. You don't seem as happy. You're not engaging in all of the things you used to love doing. Mm. You seem to just be going to the gym. So it's more kind of a curious conversation, I recommend, and just really listening rather than trying to get them to change behaviours immediately.
0: Yeah. If you are someone who is passionate about fitness, how can you keep your relationship with food healthy?
1: It is really tricky, and we certainly see a lot of eating disorders in athletes, not just professional athletes, athletes at all levels. And we certainly have been working more with coaches and people who work with athletes to make sure that they are aware of the risks and are not pushing eating disorder behaviours. But I think also having a psychologist and a dietitian as part of your team, if possible, particularly those pro athletes, really helps make sure people are fueling their bodies and their minds properly.
0: Yeah. I suppose then, Gemma, if anyone listening thinks that they might be struggling with disordered eating or an eating disorder, how can they get support?
1: Yeah, and I think in Australia we actually do quite well with providing eating disorder support. Obviously there's room for improvement though. And first port of call is often the Butterfly Foundation, our national helpline, and of course your GP, your local doctor, who hopefully you've got a relationship with, or if not, seeing them for the first time, and they can help you get on that way of seeking treatment.
0: Great. And it's been excellent to have this conversation with you, Gemma. Really, of course, no doubt insightful. And thought-provoking as well, because like you said, it is it can be a tricky one to navigate, especially in the online world as well, where you're just in echo chambers left, right and centre. So thanks for joining us.
1: Thank you so much for having me.
0: Professor Gemma Sharp, School of Psychology from Adelaide University. And just to repeat, that support you can get if you need it. If you're needing to chat with someone about this, the Butterfly Foundation is there for anyone worried about eating disorders or body image issues. You can call them on 1300-ED-HOPE. That's 1300-333-4673. And Lifeline is available as well on 13 11 14. And on that note, tonight for our mixtape, I want to hear your suggestions for songs about helping people, lending a hand, even receiving help. 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

Friends, that's on the text line. Good evening. The Joe Cocker version of the Beatles, with a little help from my friends, is both noble and virtuous. 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

Alrighty. Bridge Over Troubled Water, Simon and Garfunkel, a good addition to our mixtape tonight. Songs about helping people, lending a hand and receiving help. Keep your song suggestions coming. 0467922702. Melissa in Batlow says, hey, Serene, thought it may be about talking to a young girl. I think the ABBA song Chiquita fits the bill for tonight's Helping Others theme, as all such help starts with listening.

And it's Chiquita there by ABBA for our... Oh, Chiquitita. It is Chiquitita. What did I say? Chiquita? Yeah, thanks, Joe. Chiquitita, which is even more fun. Great word. For our mixtape, songs about helping people. 0467-922-702 is the number to text in your song suggestion. On the text line, Tim says, how about Glen Campbell's Try a Little Kindness?

0: 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Keep your song suggestions coming about helping people. 0467 922 702.
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0: And Mark on the text line brings us Hey about the Beatles. 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

the Pretenders there with I'll Stand By You. Another one and oldie from Sue in Darwin, Stand By Me by Ben E. King.

Oh, it is a beautiful track by Ben E. King, Stand By Me. And to wrap up our mixtape tonight, songs about helping people. Emma on the text line. Hi, I'd like to suggest the song I'll Be There by the Jackson 5. Thanks, Emma.

0: just had to get that quick bit in by Michael Jackson to wrap up our mixtape tonight. Great tracks. I'll Be There by Jackson 5 wrapping us up. The news is next, then it's Anna, the Urban Nana.
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6: ABC News, I'm Eliza Getzey. Senior Liberal Party figure Damien Tudorhope has stood down from the New South Wales Shadow Cabinet after he was called as a witness to the state's corruption watchdog. Sean Tarek-Goodwin has more.
7: Shadow Attorney General and leader of the opposition in the Legislative Council, Damien Tudorhope, will sit on the backbench while the Independent Commission Against Corruption investigates political donations to the Liberal Party. Mr. Tudorhope says the investigation involved several people with whom he's had close relationships. He says there's no suggestion of any wrongdoing by himself and he's not under investigation. Opposition leader Kelly Sloan says the move will ensure Mr. Tudorhope can focus on the proceedings.
6: The West Australian government has announced the statue outside Perth Stadium of former WA footballer Nicky Winmar will be removed after he was found guilty of assaulting a woman in Victoria last year. Winmar, who is Indigenous, spent more than a decade playing for St Kilda in the VFL and AFL. A photo of Winmar raising his Guernsey and pointing to his skin in response to racial abuse from fans in 1993 was immortalised by the statue, which was unveiled in 2019. WA Premier Roger Cook says violence against women is never acceptable and he believes it's no longer acceptable for the statue to stand. There are fears several iconic Australian animal species could be affected by a deadly bird flu strain that's been detected in a number of migratory seabirds on local beaches. Five cases of the H5 strain have been confirmed across WA and South Australia, with preliminary testing also pointing towards a case in New South Wales and another in WA. While it hasn't yet been detected in native wildlife, CEO of the Invasive Species Council, Jack Goff, says species around Australia are under threat if the flu spreads.
8: Tasmanian devil populations in Tasmania, Australian sea lion populations on Kangaroo Island off South Australia, but even established widespread species like black swans and pelicans could be deeply impacted.
6: A man's been granted bail 3 days after he allegedly helped smuggle foreign nationals into far north Queensland on a boat. Christopher Tester has more.
9: Chen Wenpeng faced the Cairns Magistrates Court today alongside 30-year-old Hao Wang. Both men are charged with an aggravated people smuggling offence involving more than five people. It's alleged a group of people without visas came ashore at Western Cape York Peninsula on Tuesday morning. Mr. Peng's lawyer, Rowan King, told the court his client was in Weipa to go fishing. Commonwealth prosecutor Christopher Moore unsuccessfully opposed Mr. Peng's release, arguing the 34-year-old could flee the country or interfere with witnesses. Co-accused Mr. Wang did not apply for bail. Both men are due to return to court in October.
6: The United Nations Human Rights Council will hold an emergency session on Sudan as fears grow of an imminent attack on the city of El Obeid by the paramilitary Rapid Support Forces. More from the BBC's Imogen Folks.
10: What's happening in El Obeid bears chilling similarities to what happened in El Fasher. The city is surrounded. Civilians are attacked if they try to leave, but the means to survive in El Obeid are being destroyed. Water and power supplies, hospitals, even UN food convoys. When El Fasher fell to the Rapid Support Forces last October, thousands of civilians were slaughtered in what both the UN and Amnesty International say were crimes against humanity. The UN Human Rights Chief warned 3 weeks ago El Obeid's 500,000 civilians were at risk of the same atrocities.
6: Pakistan is investigating a syndicate suspected of smuggling alleged human placenta from hospitals to make anti-aging injections. The Federal Investigation Agency has accused the ring of buying 200 kilos of the organ from various hospitals each month before drying and processing them before shipping them abroad. During a raid in Islamabad last week, officials uncovered 500 kilos of what is believed to be human placenta at an illegal processing facility, leading to the arrest of five people. And venues across Australia are preparing to host Socceroos fans tomorrow morning as Australia faces Egypt in the World Cup's round of 32. The match will kick off at 4 a.m. Eastern Standard Time. Maeve, the venue manager at One Melbourne Pub, says they'll be serving breakfast and beers.
4: We're doing bacon and egg rolls, BLTs. Unfortunately, our coffee machine died, so we can't be offering coffee, but fresh beer as usual. It's good to bring people in the door, get, you know, sales up, and it's nice being able to provide, you know, the community vibe.
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0: Hello, hope you're enjoying your Friday night wherever we may find you across this great country of ours. For our last hour tonight, we're hanging out with a few of our remarkable resident experts. First up, we're managing waste and stuff with our Master of Traditional Methods Made Modern, Anna the Urban Nenna. Then we're checking out what's new to watch at home this weekend with Ehab Rashid, including a comedy starring Ian McKellen. And we'll wrap up tonight looking up to the stars with our spaceman Dan Lambeth. Apparently getting humans to Mars is so 2025. Now some astronomers want us to land on Saturn's moon Titan. Why not? Evenings. Waste. We all generate it and it needs to be dealt with somehow. Even if you're a whiz at knowing what goes on in or what goes in your regular bin, there's a lot of stuff that ends up in landfill that doesn't have to. But with so many types of waste to manage, it can feel overwhelming and sometimes impossible to get right. And this is why it's very important when I go back to this. I remember someone telling me, I don't know if this is a joke, I'm not too sure, but it's that whole, if bankers went on strike for 6 months, no one would really think twice, or, you know, things would kind of be as they are. But if our garbage people went on strike for 6 months, now that's a different story. We've got our Master of Traditional Methods, Anna the Urban Nenna, back to help us demystify waste and get us on the path to cleaning up the planet. Would love to hear from you too. Any tips for managing, I don't know, maybe some tricky waste that you might have, or any questions you have for Anna? Give us a call, 1300 800 222. Or text in to 0467 922 702. It is always exciting when it's the first Friday of the month. Anna, hi.
1: Hello. How are you going?
0: Very well, thank you. So what's brought on the topic for this month? Why do you want to talk to us about waste?
1: It was actually a chat I was having with some support workers recently, and they were saying that they're having to go through helping their folks move, or help, I think it was cleaning up their parents' house after one of them had moved into aged care. And they were saying, there's just so much stuff, but almost none of it has gone to the tip. We've, you know, sent these things here and those things there and done this, and this has been recycled and this has been sent into this other place. And I was just like, this is so refreshing to hear someone who's going into a really stressful situation and moving stuff and just not going for that whole, I'll dump it at the op shop or I'll take it to the tip. And I just thought, yeah, let's share some of that stuff, because that's really inspiring when you hear someone else talk about it. So I thought I'll share some things that I've collected.
0: Yes, let's do it. And let's start with the sin bin. I love that. I love that it's called the sin bin.
1: Well, yeah, so I think in Australia we've got a fairly standardised-ish kind of approach to waste when it comes to average suburban households. Well, we've got, you know, roadside collection of council operated bins, and then they usually will use a waste management company like Visy or, you know, one of those big giants who do that kind of stuff. And we tend to have these three bins as a standard, and the first one is the sin bin, which is, well, it's what I call it anyway, just, you know, it helps me remind myself not to put stuff in it if I can avoid it, because that bin, everything in it goes straight to landfill.
0: Yeah.
1: And we, as a country, we're running out of space, and there's a lot of stuff going into landfill that's leaching into, you know, groundwater and stuff that we want to avoid. So then we've got these other two main bins, one being the recycling bin, which, depending on where you live, might be collected fortnightly. It relies on sorting at the various tip locations. So, you know, whichever shire or council you're in, you'll get your bins collected by this waste management company. They'll take

0: get to the tip. And they call it a commingled recycling bin because it has, you know, plastic, it's got cardboard, it's got paper, it's got, you know, metal, it's got tin cans and all that sort of stuff as well. But it does need to be sorted once it's there. And some of that happens with machines, but there's also a bit of human interaction. So, you know, contamination is an issue there as well.
1: Yeah.
0: And then the third major bin that we tend to use is what used to be called the green bin.
1: Yeah, you know, that's what I still call it. Bin.
0: Yep. Yeah. But a lot of councils in Australia are now transitioning to this new language of the FOGO bin, F-O-G-O, which is food organics and garden organics. So it's most councils now in Victoria have adopted this, or if they haven't, they're about to roll it out in the next year or two, where your green waste bin can now take all food scraps, so cooked, raw, you know, leftovers or stuff that you didn't get to cooking in the first place, that can actually go into that green waste bin as well. And that then goes through a hot composting process and gets turned into compost that then can be used around that council area, which is pretty cool, you know. But yeah, that is a tricky one.
1: Yeah, I've already got like some questions that are already going up. One is, oh my goodness, really, can I do that with my green bin? But then I'm like, it's fortnightly.
0: Well, see, it's undergoing a lot of change because and that it is challenging because it is the bin that it will generate the most smell if it's not managed. And as soon as we have to actually really engage with our waste, it becomes pretty off-putting. And a lot of people, you know, I've spoken to them when they were first rolling out the FOGO system, and people were saying, it got really smelly. It was every fortnight. And so I just stopped using it for that. I just went back to putting that stuff in the landfill bin. And that's the opposite of what we want, obviously. So
1: what do I do? What do we do?
0: Get onto your council. A lot of councils in Victoria now are going, yep, we're getting major loss of people participating in this. So they've then switched to, instead of having their landfill, their sin bin every week, they have their FOGO bin every week. And then the recycling and the sin bin or the landfill bin, they alternate every fortnight.
1: Is that customised? So do you have to call and ask for that for your property?
0: No. So it tends to be particular councils. And so you'll get areas which are sort of, you know, perhaps a little bit more rural adjacent, and you have people who are interested in composting. They want that kind of stuff happening and they don't generate as much landfill. So for those councils, they get lots of people calling in or writing in saying, hey, can we, you know, step up the green bin collection? And then those councils have had votes to decide that that's what they're going to do. So we have a bit of say when it comes to being residents of different shires and councils. So it's,
1: Okay. Say, Anna, you can't, right? Say you're living in an area where it's got to be fortnightly. It's not, it's not going to change right now. Is there, can you put them in a particular type of biodegradable bag?
0: You can look, and it will always, it does vary between councils because obviously they have different companies managing the waste in each location. But council websites have all the information you could ever possibly want to know about ways that you can manage your FOGO bin so it doesn't turn out being smelly and whatnot. Some councils will allow you to use bin liners for your kitchen caddy where you collect your bits. Some of them only allow the bin liners that you can get from the council, other ones you can buy them at the supermarket.
1: Okay, you've got to check.
0: I want to say no bags. Yeah, so just check it out. But I think the general rule for me is just keep your bin out of the sunshine and like the external bin out of the sunshine, and just take out the kitchen scraps daily, you know, or do it at least every 2 days. Don't wait until the kitchen caddy fills up completely, because then it's going to get a bit slushy and, you know, then it becomes less appealing to manage. So,
1: yeah, that's right. Because, you know, we're kind of in winter-ish, and that's all right, but man, yeah, because I was thinking about this in summer, like that's a big fat no. I'll have maggots galore.
0: Yeah, for sure. And look, if you've got garden waste as well, so leaves, you know, even crumpled up, you know, straw or branches or whatever, layering your green bin rather than putting all of the food scraps on the top.
1: Yeah.
0: And, you know, if you layer it up with some garden waste, it will reduce that kind of anaerobic composting. So that really sludgy, smelly kind of action happening. But yeah, I think head to your council's website, see what they've got happening with the FOGO system. And councils and libraries put on so much free education all around Australia. So if you're interested in this, definitely go and check out the events at your local council. I'm sure there'll be something there that can help you out.
1: All right, cool. So we've done sin bins, recycling bins, FOGO bins, glass bins.
0: Yeah, so this was rolled out in Yarra Council a couple of years ago. It's a purple lid bin. And the idea was that a lot of glass gets broken when it gets chucked into the roadside bin. And once glass is broken, it cannot be recycled with the depots that we've currently got. So
1: it's dangerous.
0: It is. So instead of putting glass into the commingled bin, they trialled doing it into a separate bin and it worked okay. And now there's a couple of new glass recycling plants in Victoria and around Australia that has made councils go, right, well, we're going to have a top-down approach. All councils need to have a fourth bin, the glass bin, by, I think it's September 2027. But there's actually been huge community pushback because everyone's like, we haven't got room for another bin.
1: Yeah. Yep. And especially when I think about glass, I'm like, oh, how much do I need a glass bin?
0: Yeah, and it is such a variable thing as well. So there's been some pushback. A lot of councils have actually gotten together and said, we've got a lot of resident, response saying we're not keen on this. What we would rather is that the container deposit scheme, the cash for cans.
1: Yes.
0: CDS scheme, that was expanded to include things like wine bottles and Tetra Pak.
1: Yeah, right.
0: Other things like that.
1: Yeah.
0: So it's in flux at the moment. But, there's, the whole – even that's just the four bins or the three bins that we have in the roadside. That's not even the tricky stuff. And you can see how complex waste is as a topic to manage. So no hard and fast, but there's lots of cool things that you can try.
1: This is true. And one from Kay on the text line saying, I freeze food scraps until I put it in the green bin. No smell.
0: Yep. Fantastic. I was going to mention it before, but I'm like, it depends on how often you get collected. But a lot of places in Europe do that. They will actually just freeze their food scraps until they can get to the composting location and pop it in there.
1: Yeah. Text also says, we don't have a green bin in Mackay. Ratepayers have 3 tip vouchers a year. Hi, Serena and Anna. I've recently moved to Tasmania. There's only sin bins and recycling in my area. No green waste bin. Very disappointing. And this is Steph from Nowra in New South Wales. We only have the rubbish or recycling. No other choice. If you have just joined us, we are with our Master of Traditional Methods Made Modern, Anna the Urban Nana. It is the first Friday of the month, so we're always chatting with Anna on the first Friday of the month. What about you? Any tips for managing waste that you might have, or any questions for Anna, or just share your experiences in terms of your neck of the woods? 1-300-800-222, or you can text 0467-922-702.
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1: All right, so tell us about some definite no-nos when it comes to filling recycling bins, Anna.
0: First and foremost, no scrunchy plastics. No soft plastics can go in your curbside recycling. It just can't be done. It mucks up all the sorting machines and they have to stop and get people in them and detangle all the plastic. some places have got, they're rolling out a new trial soft plastic collection at some supermarkets.
1: Can you give us a few examples of soft plastics, please?
0: Yeah, absolutely. Anything that you can scrinkle, crunchle in your hand.
1: Okay.
0: So
1: not like a punnet of cukes or carrots.
0: No, so that's more of a firm plastic, but anything that's soft enough that kind of acts like a fabric, really.
1: Yep.
0: Bread bags, chip packets, biscuit, the sleeve that goes around a biscuit, if you buy salad, those sorts of bags. There are some collection points around the place that people are trialling now, but just don't pop it in your recycling bin. Same thing with clothing. So anything that's textile, whether it's fabrics or, soft furnishings, bed linen, that kind of stuff, clothing cannot go into recycling. And this is one that always mucks people up. No ceramics. So you can't put, like if you break a plate, you might think, it's kind of like a glass or whatever. That goes in recycling, doesn't it? Sure. but no, so anything from the kitchen that breaks, like a glass or a cup or a mug, cannot go into the recycling.
1: No.
0: Yeah, and definitely no polystyrene. That has to go to your tip. But it can be recycled at the tip.
1: Oh, at the

0: Oh,
1: Yeah.
0: okay. Is that because it just can't be sorted?
1: Correct. And
0: Okay.
1: it's but the locations don't have the machines to actually recycle it, so it has to get sent away somewhere that just manages polystyrene. I think it's up towards Shepparton that does it.
0: All right, cool. Okay, so those are our bins when we are putting stuff in them. Now, let's take a step back.
1: No, I love to do that. Love to do the big picture thinking.
0: Let's take a step back, look back, stop for a sec, just before we're trying to work out where do I throw this thing that I am intending to throw. How about you don't for a moment and do Anna's favorite thing? Try and find ways to rehome things that are too good for waste, yeah?
1: Absolutely. And I think the one of the mindsets that I always get into when I start thinking about stuff and the concept of throwing something away. You know, we know that there is no magical land of away. It's just someone else's problem.
0: Somewhere else, yeah.
1: I like to think that I'm in a young adult, like a teen fiction, post-apocalyptic drama. I'm like, all resources are precious. Must find a way to reuse these things that I've found. So whenever you've got something that you no longer need, it doesn't necessarily mean that it is waste. It's just a resource that's in the wrong place. So finding a place that you can rehome it is definitely the first step for anything. And before you can do that, you kind of need to know what's available. So I've collected quite a few different things, but if you want to have a look at that list of things, and which do you reckon would be the most interesting to talk about?
0: Oh man. There are lots. Look, clothing's a big one because we think, well, we don't actually. I think we're doing a lot better because, I'm thinking back. The mind just goes to op shop because maybe in my ignorance at some stage in my life, I thought, but that's what you're supposed to do. That's what they're there for. But that's not the case, especially today, especially with fast fashion.
1: 100%. And growing up, you know, we're of a similar sort of era. That was the better option, rather than putting things in a landfill, was to take it to the op shop. But op shops are now drowning in stuff to the point where they have to spend thousands of dollars a year disposing of stuff that they can't sell. You know, they're not going to sell the cheap stuff. So rather than just seeing that as the solution, there are so many other things. One of the things that actually spurred on this conversation was someone suggested contacting your local nursing homes or retirement villages, because there are a lot of people, particularly if they've not got any family alive around them, you know, no descendants or anything like that, that will look after them once they're in the home. Sure, they've got their basic needs met, but they don't get new jumpers and new pants and nice cozy clothes and stuff like that. So apparently there is quite a need for good quality, sensible clothing, you know, that is comfy to wear and looks a bit nice. So contacting retirement homes, things like that. Also chatting to refuge shelters, you know, looking at homeless shelters, looking at places that are, say, Dress for Success, which helps people, you know, here's a suit, go for a job interview, get a job and, you know, move yourself to where you want to be kind of thing. We've got formal wear for mob, so Indigenous folk, particularly in the centre of Australia, really limited access to formal gear. And you think about it, how often will you wear a formal dress? Like if you go to a Year 12 dance or something like that, you're probably only going to wear at that time. Send it to a place like the Dudley Western Connection or the Formal Project, and they can then be sent to Alice Springs and shared amongst mob there, so that the kids there can have a really special night with access to clothing that they otherwise wouldn't have had. We've got things like swap parties. The great one that I love is the Clothing Exchange, which was started by someone down here in Bayside, Dr. Kate Luckins, which has got a button system. You take all your clothes that you know, that are good and usable by someone else, and you take them to the location where they're going to have a clothes swap. You drop them off, you give them an hour to sort everything out, and then you come back. And you get to shop from what other people have left behind. And for as many pieces of clothing that you donate, you get given a button for each one. And then you can go and spend your buttons on other pieces of clothing. Op shops are an option, but I think that they should be the last resort, because there's so many other, cool things that you can do.
0: And look, that's kind of the same for bedding and towels as well.

0: use, most of it's not recyclable through your roadside bin or your curbside collection. Some Mecca stores have a recycling drop-off option, and I don't even think the bottles have to be Mecca brand. I think they can be from other places.
1: Okay.
0: There is another company called Close the Loop who has collection points at multiple, you know, Estee Lauder, or, you know, some chemists that sell a lot of different makeups, they'll have collection points there. There's a great company called Banish, and they've got so much information on their website. They have something called a Brad Box, where you order the Brad Box, it turns up to your house, you fill it with any of the things on their list of hard to recycle things.
1: Right.
0: And then you send it back to them and they will sort it and compile it until they have enough to send it off to the locations where those things will be adequately or properly recycled. So okay. That's a really cool one there. Planet Ark and TerraCycle, also two great websites that you can have a look at for info on makeup packaging.
1: Fantastic. And then places that you can recycle stuff. There is, this stuff's on your socials and your website, yeah?
0: I've got a fair bit of stuff. I'm actually putting together an article because I just want to get all of the links, but obviously there's heaps. So good. I'm working on an article, should be out by the end of the month.
1: Okay, fantastic. Because obviously you call out tips. You call out, of course, Bunnings when it comes to batteries, plastic plant pots. There's, of course, Officeworks, libraries and councils, chemists. So I think things that we might not think that are front of mind actually are. So it's good to have a bit of a direct, like, you know, a bit of a list of things to keep front and of mind that you can keep close by when you're kind of like, oh, what? Where do I go for this particular thing if I want to, you know, recycle
0: not
1: it?
0: Not have to deal with it myself. Yeah.
1: That's right. Not have to deal with it myself. Exactly. And look, finally, what's a key takeaway for us, Anna?
0: Key takeaway, when you're looking for places to recycle stuff, go to the places you got it from in the first place, because they will often be the places that you can recycle it, i.e. sneakers from a sports shop, bed linen from Sheridan, that kind of thing. But I think the main thing is there is usually at least one way to recycle almost everything out there. It's just not in your regular landfill or recycle bin. So check your council website. Almost every council in Australia has an A to Z guide on their waste part of the council page, which tells you where you can recycle lots of stuff.
1: Fantastic. Anna, as always, time flies and we've got to leave it there, but I can't wait till the next first Friday of the month comes around to chat with you again with all of your wonderful wisdom and tips and all that you curate for us. I really appreciate it. Thanks, Anna.
0: Thanks, Serene.
1: Our Master of Traditional Methods, Anna the Urban Nana, with us on the first Friday of every month. And for more about what we talked about tonight, she said she's got an article coming out quite soon, so keep checking out her socials, The Urban Nana. Up next, we're checking out what's new and out to watch this weekend with our movie and TV show enthusiast, Ehab Rashid.
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1: Time now to chat with our movies and TV enthusiast, Ehab Rashid, for a look at what's new and out to watch at home this weekend. We're going to kick off with a dark comedy starring Ian McKellen, right? Hello, Ehab. Yes. Why don't I just leave it to E? Why do I bother? How are you?
5: I love it when you give it an effort like that. Hi, Serene. How are you?
1: Happy Friday. Happy Friday to you too. So tell us about The Christophers.
5: So this is a comedy drama, not really a dark comedy.
1: Okay.
5: It's more of a dramatic tone. And it stars, as you said, Ian McKellen, and he's the central character, plays Julian Sklar, who is one of Britain's greatest living painters, basically. That's his character in the story. 30 years earlier, he created like an iconic set of portraits called The Christophers, and that's what he's known for in the movie. But over the past few years since then, his work hasn't got as much attention, and he's basically turned into a recluse in his older, when we see him and when we visit him in the story, he's elderly, he's living alone, he's making money on cameo appearances because he's still kind of a celebrity because of the stature of the work that he did. But this is kind of like a caper story. So this is from Steven Soderbergh, who I adore. He's one of my favorite filmmakers and Oscar winner for Traffic. You know, he's just done a whole heap of stuff, Aaron Brockovich. And he's known for the amount of movies that he does. If you look at his IMDb, he's always doing. And for film fans, if you ever want, you know, some fun, he documents everything he watches online. So if you ever wondered what Steven Soderbergh watches, he documents the whole thing on a website, and he talks about what he likes, what he doesn't like. And there's a whole bunch of stuff. It's very interesting if you're like a film fan. But this

0: story. It's kind of a very intimate one. It's all set kind of in one location, and it basically has the children of the character of Ian McKellen. They're estranged, but they know he's got some unfinished work up in his attic, and they hire kind of like a art student, and they want to hire as a forger to kind of infiltrate his life as a carer, but then finish the portrait so they can sell it. Because she's a forger, basically. And you might think that this sounds like a foreign caper, but it turns into like a drama study of the people and what it means, what does art mean, and where does it get its value from, and all that kind of stuff. And it's absolutely captivating. And it's all coming from Ian McKellen, because he is...
1: He's got a
0: just
1: presence.
0: He's just such an amazing actor, and you're watching him go through the motions as an artist and as a painter. So this kind of skews kind of like to an older demographic. So it's, like I said, it's a mature drama. But I watched it with a few younger people, and when I was in the cinema, I watched it when I was working with them, and they kind of told me that it's just so captivating because of the fact that it's set during modern times, but it goes back to kind of tell you his history. And that's what's so interesting about the story, because it doesn't give you all the information up front. Like I said, you know, Soderbergh is just great at storytelling, and the way the morsels of the story come out throughout, you're just captivated while you're watching it, and you have no idea how it's going to end, which is always great in this kind of film. But it is low key. His last film, Black Bag, I don't know if you saw that, Serene, with Michael Fassbender and Cate Blanchett, like a spy thriller.
1: I only got so far and I abandoned ship.
0: Oh, okay. That's good. Well, I really love that kind of film. Like I said, he's just great at storytelling. But this is very different from some of the work that he did the Oceans trilogy and very upbeat stuff. But this is a very, very solemn kind of drama. If you like the world of art, if you want to talk about, you know, what it's like to get older and, you know, dealing with your past and your family, and with a nice little caper going on in the background as well, The Christophers is excellent to watch. It's available to rent right now, I believe, on several streamers. It did get a theatrical release, but kind of a small one. So I was waiting for it to come to broader so I can bring it. But I saw it a few months ago and just loved the whole thing. It's just a very satisfying story. And the performances, they own it. It's one of these movies where the performances are the ones that sell the story. Yeah. And it's basically set in one location, but you never feel that at all because you're captivated in the story.
1: Yeah.
0: The Christophers is very, very good drama.
1: And is it how long?
0: I believe it's just under 2 hours.
1: Yeah.
0: Just under.
1: Yeah, and you don't really feel it?
0: No, not at all. But if you don't like long-form storytelling, you might find it
1: a bit tedious.
0: Mm. But if you want to see just a good, well-made drama with some fun going on in the background, this is definitely up there for you.
1: All right, let's hear a little of the trailer of The Christophers.
2: You said this was a restoration job. It's a forgery job.
3: We know why you hate him.
4: Think of this as a way to get revenge.
5: This isn't about the unfinished Christophers, is it? These don't even speak of them.
3: Everybody knows what one original Julian Sklar from that period is worth.
5: I lied. You are to speak of them once when you tell me they are no more. And then bring me the evidence. It's not that I don't trust you, Laurie. It's just that I don't trust you. Have you ever been betrayed, Laurie?
1: The Christophers is available to rent on multiple streamers if you want to look that one up for this weekend. To SBS On Demand, this is all free to watch. Ehab's bringing us an Italian crime thriller. Tell us about Gomorrah, the origins, E.
0: Yeah, so this, as you mentioned, is on free on SBS On Demand, and I was waiting for it to be released. It was kind of been on my radar for a while, and that's only because of the Gomorrah cinematic universe. So people who aren't too familiar with it, it's basically Italy's answer to, much like The Godfather and Sopranos is an American, you know, story, basically set in America. Gomorrah is inspired by journalist Roberto Saviano's expose of the real Gomorrah. And it started with a best-selling book. He's actually still in hiding, believe it or not, because there's a bounty on his head for divulging so much information about this. It's very interesting in the real world. That book was turned into a film called Gomorrah, which was released, I believe, in 2008.
1: When you brought this in, I saw Gomorrah, my mind went to Guardians of the Galaxy.
0: Exactly. A lot of people do. They think of that character.
1: So I'm like, is this like a spin-off movie about her origin story? And then I'm like, no, it's an Italian crime thriller, completely not related at all.
0: Not in the slightest. Yes, it's the Italian word. It means kind of, it doesn't, it's not mafia. So this isn't, they're technically not mafia. Guacamole is, while the mafia is kind of like a pyramid structure where you have the head at the top and then it all kind of trickles down. Guacamole is more of a system that's going on it's kind of like a government that's managing this area in where they operate, and it's all shot in Naples, so it's all very genuine. It's in Italian. I don't think there's an English version available. You'll have to watch with subtitles, but when the story is this engrossing, you really get into it. So like I mentioned, it started as a film and then it turned into a five season series as well, and that is a massive crime saga. If you like good drama storytelling in a crime set world, if you like Sopranos and Breaking Bad and all that kind of stuff, Guacamole is 100% up your alley. And it is, if you look online, it's considered a masterpiece. There's like reviews. I've only got into it recently. I saw the movie a while ago, but when I saw that the series was available, I had some time on my hands and I just got into the original right before this new series came out, which is called Guacamole: The Origins, which tells the story of one of the main characters from the Guacamole series, Pietro Savastano is how you say his name. And it tells the story. He's one of the main characters in the TV series, the original TV series. He's not in the movie, he's in the TV series. And this one that just got released tells his origin story in the 70s, how he started as kind of like a petty thief who, you know, smuggled cigarettes, and how this organized crime syndicate brought him in. It's a coming of age story, and it's insanely well done. The production value is beautiful. It's like I said, it's all shot in Naples. It's set to look in the 70s, and the color coding, the cinematography, it's very entertaining. It doesn't glamorize. While movies like the Goodfellas and Godfather shows you a glamorous version of what it's like to live with organized crime, this strips it all away. It's gritty, it's real, it's violent, and it doesn't shy away. Like, there are no characters in here where you say, this is a good person. You're basically looking at the setting and the world. Yeah, that's what the show is about. And the story of how he rises to power with the introduction of the heroin trade that came in the 70s. So he goes from petty, you know, theft of cigarettes to this. And when you learn about the kind of reach that this organization has in the world that they're operating, it's fascinating. We see it in the news all the time. We see it even in Australia. We see news of how, you know, organized crime can infiltrate certain sectors. And this is what's so fascinating about it, is because it's based on a true story. This story is fictional, but it's based on a world that actually does exist. And it's told beautifully in that original book that I mentioned from that author who's in hiding. But the series has garnered kind of like a really huge following online. If you've never had a chance to watch Guacamole, it's, like I said, it's available on SBS On Demand, all free. And they have them all. They've got the original movie, they've got the series, the new series, all available right now, so all six episodes. Plus, there is a movie called The Immortal, which is a bridging movie between seasons 4 and 5 of the series. So if you're in the mood,
1: if you get into this world,
0: it's very, very satisfying.
1: So do you recommend, Guacamole: The Origins is the latest release. Is it a recommendation that you go and watch the original series before you jump onto The Origins?
0: You will 100% get more out of it if you watch the original first, not the movie. The movie is great on its own, but if you want to watch the series, that will give you an understanding who this character is, but it does work as a standalone.
1: Okay.
0: You can still enjoy it and then go, oh, this is how he started. Let me see what happens to him in, you know, the rest of the series. So home run of the series, and I'm just thankful it's available. So with all of it out there for us to go watch and enjoy.
1: For free on SBS On Demand. If you want to check out Guacamole: The Origins, or just the whole Guacamole world.
0: The universe,
1: the original series, and a couple of movies available too. It's all on SBS On Demand. Now, E, for your last one tonight, it looks like this one is out of the vault, E. You're bringing us In Search of the Last Action Hero. It's a doco. 2019 this came out. What brought you to bring this to us tonight?
0: I've been feeling very nostalgic recently. I've been watching some really old action films, films like, you know, Commando and American Ninja. So some of the great, you know, Canon Globus films that came out in the 80s and early 90s, Tango and Cash. And when I was looking around, there is a great documentary out there called Electric Boogaloo, which tells you the story of Golden Globus, who are the people who made a bulk of those movies. But there is a whole range of documentaries that I just wasn't aware that existed. And they're all on Tubi. So Tubi, anyone who doesn't know, is a free movie service. It's available in Australia. Doesn't cost you anything. You can go online there, and they have a plethora of amazing documentaries. Not everything's too recent. Like, they're from the, as you mentioned, 2019, early 2000s. But the amount of different subjects they have is amazing. And one of them was In Search of the Last Action Hero, which basically doesn't focus on one person. It tells you the story of how action movies became such a force that they did in the 80s. Like, because action didn't exist for the 80s. An action star would have been John Wayne. They didn't know what a, you know, Rambo was, or what, you know, Commando was. Nothing like that. And this documentary really gets into it. It's written and directed by a guy named Oliver Harper. He got a huge following on his YouTube channel, and he would do kind of retrospective of certain films like Predator and films from that era. Then one day a producer came up to him and goes, why don't you do this as a full-fledged documentary that we can put together and we can talk to a whole bunch of people? And they go through everyone. So there's Schwarzenegger, Stallone, Chuck Norris, Van Damme, Dolph Lundgren, Steven Seagal, Bruce Willis, all of them are kind of in there. And they also talk to some of the great filmmakers that made those films. And it's all about the culture as well. What happened from when it turned from practical effects into, you know, CGI, and the VHS culture of back then, when you get that movie on VHS and you share it with all your friends, they get into all that kind of stuff. And even the influence of Hong Kong filmmaking and action films, we very, very influenced by those movies that were being made there. And they get into all of that. And it's a very satisfying, nostalgic trip down memory lane, especially if you grew up watching these kinds of movies, which I did and I really loved. And what I really enjoyed about it is that it's over 2.5 hours, and it's not enough. Like, you could have given me more and I would have watched way more of this stuff. And what it made me do was search for all the other types of documentaries that do have that, because there's another version of this that does sci-fi movies. There's another version that does horror movies. So these are all on Tubi. And if you're in the mood to kind of, you know, watch about filmmaking and, you know, think about all the great movies from when you're growing up, excellent documentaries to check out.
1: 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Let's get a feel of In Search of the Last Action Hero.
6: 80s action films were actually shock value. That kind of excitement had never been done before.
7: The genre of action movie was not really defined before the 80s. Everyone I knew in Hollywood was watching those movies.
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11: You could always get a bit of a grin out of them. You know, they didn't take themselves quite so seriously.
7: Here's something that is just viscerally more exciting than what you're used to.
1: The music alone,
0: I know, right?
1: It can just sit on its own, and you know, it takes you there.
0: That sound you can just hear, and it takes you straight back to like one of the action scenes.
1: It just takes you there.
0: It's awesome. Yeah. So those are great documentaries, and I really enjoyed them. I'm looking forward to watching the rest of them.
1: Yeah. So that's one, In Search of the Last Action Hero. That's on Tubi and Prime, if you're in the mood for that this weekend. You want something brand new to really tuck into, that you're not just going to binge in one weekend, but you'll sit with for a little bit of time. Check out Gamora on SBS On Demand. And then for a fun comedies, looking at just actors doing what they do best with Ian McKellen, The Christophers is on available to rent on multiple streamers. Ehab, thank you very, very much. As always, have a wonderful weekend, and we'll see what comes next week.
0: You're welcome as always, and thank you. And yeah, I'll talk to you next week. Have a great weekend. Bye.
1: Thanks, Ehab. Movies and TV enthusiast Ehab Rashid. Next, we're with our spaceman Dan Lambeth, and NASA have a Hollywood-style rescue mission planned.
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1: All right, let's chat with our spaceman, Dan Lambeth, for our space update. Hey there, Dan.
13: Hey, Serene, how are you?
1: Very well, thank you. You make a note that solstice may have come and gone, but yes, winter's only kind of just arriving. And you're in
13: Melbourne. Yeah, I think we just had some snow the other day, which is about time, right, on the snowfields.
1: Yes, I think it's been the same in New South Wales. So tell us about NASA having a Hollywood-style rescue mission planned.
13: Yeah, this is...

0: this is about the Swift Observatory, which is also called the Neil Gerrell Swift Observatory. It was actually renamed in 2018 after the primary investigator on the mission died. But Swift, anyway, it looks for gamma ray bursts. And we get about one gamma ray burst every day somewhere in the sky. And they only last, you know, a matter of seconds. And we never quite know which direction to look in advance. So, you know, you might wonder, well, how do we manage to see, you know, gamma ray bursts at all? Well, the Swift space telescope has a wide field detector that it can use to get a location, and then it forces the satellite itself to sort of slew around in that direction to focus on the source, and then uses a narrow field telescope. So yeah, it's pretty cool actually that we get to see these things. But anyway, look, Swift launched in 2004 for a 2-year mission, and finally, 22 years later, it needs its orbit to be boosted. Otherwise, it's going to end up entering the atmosphere and burning up. So it started out at an altitude of 585 kilometres. So that was its orbit, you know, about 585 kilometres. And it's now down to 373 kilometres, you know, 20-something years later. So all the solar activity that we've had over the last couple of years, you know, with all the aurora and all that sort of thing, has actually puffed up the Earth's atmosphere. And it's been causing drag, like on the satellites, right? So it's been dragging Swift back down towards Earth. And that's why it's down now at just 370 kilometers. So, you know, here's where it gets interesting, because the mission that's going to boost the orbit of Swift has been planned in this, you know, real big hurry. And for just $30 million, it's going to be done by a satellite which is called Link. And they're going to launch Link on a Pegasus rocket, which itself gets launched from about 40,000 feet in the air from a Lockheed TriStar jet aircraft called Stargazer. So, yeah, this whole thing's pretty cool, Serene. I mean, isn't it, right? Like, you pack this little tiny satellite into this Pegasus rocket, you put that on the wing of a Lockheed TriStar jet aircraft, you send that up to 40,000 feet, and then you fire off this this rocket, which then goes, you know, into orbit and hopefully deploys its payload. Now, unfortunately, we've heard over the last couple of days that it was actually delayed twice, and the second time was due to a software glitch in the Pegasus rocket itself. So they didn't actually get to launch, but they have launched now. I've just been notified, but about 3 hours ago, they managed a successful launch of the Pegasus. So Link is now in orbit, and what it's going to be doing over the next couple of weeks is basically chasing down Swift, and then it's going to sort of monitor it for a little while just to figure out what it's going to do, because what it has to do is dock with Swift and then grapple it. So it's got to kind of grab onto it. Mm. And then it'll fire its own thrusters, and that'll take Swift back to its original orbit. So, you know, hearing all that, right, like what could possibly go wrong?
1: I was going to say, as always with space, a lot of things has to go. Everything has to go right.
0: Oh, yeah, and there's a lot. You know, starting with the launch, which thankfully third time lucky we got it launched and into orbit now. But, you know, the insulation blankets on Swift, for example, right, they're pretty old now. So they might be brittle and it might break when Link sort of grapples onto them. Or, you know, the solar arrays on the Link might fail, or they're could be another big solar storm before Link even attaches to Swift, and that could drag it back down to Earth for good. But if it does all work, Serene, you know, $500 million mission could be saved by a $30 million rescue. So, and I think it's a pretty cool mission. It's pretty cool if it works, at least.
1: It is pretty cool if it works. And 20-odd years, is that a good shelf life?
0: Oh, yeah. They were only planning on using this for 2 years.
1: Wow. So,
0: value for money, this one. It's still doing great science, and this is why they've decided, sort of at the last minute, really. And as I said, it's been planned in a bit of a hurry. And I've got to tell you, too, that the Pegasus rocket that's launching the Link satellite, this is the last time that we will see a Pegasus rocket launch, because the economics don't stack up anymore. They last launched, I think it was like 2021 or something, and there's been nothing since. So unless something comes up last minute again, I think they're just using spare parts essentially to get this rocket put together and get it up there. Mm-hmm. But it's going to be the last one, so that'll be the end of a milestone for them as well.
1: All right, so it was delayed. When's it back on?
0: So the launch has gone ahead now. Just 3 hours ago, they managed to get it going, and it looks like it was a successful launch. So Link, as I say, Link is just now in orbit. It'll be hunting down or chasing down Swift. Sort of matching the orbit so that it can actually grapple on, dock with it and grapple onto it. But that'll take a couple of weeks, and they'll assess what they can see of SWIFT while that's happening to make sure that they get it in the right spot.
1: Well, hopefully when we chat with you next, you'll have an update for us.
0: Yeah.
1: It'll be good and hopefully good news.
0: Yes.
1: Hopefully good news, just like tomorrow, Socceroos, Egypt, hopefully good news. We'll see how we go. Back to space. So why is getting humans to Mars so 2025, Dan? I love the way you're answering.
0: Well, we haven't even got humans to Mars yet.
1: I'm like, well, aren't we supposed to do that before it becomes?
0: I know, right?
1: So just the idea itself is outdated.
0: Well, now we're talking. Suddenly, we're talking about Titan. This only just came up, but people are, just to prove they're serious about this, they held a conference a few weeks ago called Humans to Titan Summit 2026.
1: Okay.
0: And the quote that I read was, "Human exploration of Titan is not a question of physics; it's just a question of time, technology, and commitment." And yeah, sure. But on the basis of that logic, we might as well just start heading off now to Alpha Centauri, because after all, the physics checks out. There's just a few hundred engineering hurdles we need to overcome, and of course, the small issue that it would still take us thousands of years to get there. But still, it's doable. Anyway, everyone does agree that this is very much a spaceflight, stretch goal. The reality is still a long way off, and I honestly doubt we're ever going to want a human colony on Titan. I mean, if you think Mars is cold, Titan is about minus 180 degrees centigrade on average, which means that the ice there is as hard as rock. Now we have landed a probe on Titan before. That was in 2005 when the Huygens probe touched down and survived for just 90 minutes. A machine survived for just 90 minutes. And according to scientists from the European Space Agency, the surface of Titan was, and this was a quote, the surface of Titan was like a creme brulee. It was like a hard caramelly coloured surface covering a sticky subsurface. And of course, you Titan, you've got this thick atmosphere of nitrogen and methane. Now, at least the thick atmosphere would protect you from radiation, unlike on Mars, which has got a very thin atmosphere. So, given that, basically what's going to happen is your lungs are going to flash freeze from the cold, you'd asphyxiate, and then you'll be pelted by a slow motion rainfall of liquid hydrocarbons before you're going to end up dying from your DNA being completely messed up. But look, anyway, as I said, just to prove they're serious, there is another Humans to Titan Summit in 2028. So mark your calendars. 2 years from now, you get over the US and get to the Humans to Titan Summit. But that summit will coincide with the launch of the Dragonfly mission, which is essentially an autonomous drone thing, like a helicopter thing, that's going to arrive at Titan in 2034. So, prior to our human arrival in Titan, we can work out more ways that being on Titan would actually kill us before we decide to get there.
1: Yeah, but sure, let's put it out there to land. So how do astronomers, people are in this world, come up with this is where we're going to land from Mars to Titan? So why?
0: Yeah, well, look, first of all, we've got to get to the moon again, right? Like, it's been since 1972 that we've even been back at the moon. So Mars, Titan looks like the order of the sequence of events over the next couple of hundred years. But Titan is an interesting planet because, it's a moon, right? It's a moon of Saturn. But it is an interesting place because it does have quite a thick atmosphere like Earth, which is not common in our solar system.
1: Okay.
0: And there is the potential there that we could find some, extremely unusual, forms of life, maybe. I mean, this is a big stretch, right? But there's certain, with the hydrocarbons and the things that are going on there, there could be a very, weird life that does exist there. And that's what people are sort of interested to eventually find out. So that's part of the reason, I think. And look, let's be honest, anytime you get anywhere past Mars in our solar system is just going to be, freezing cold, right? It doesn't matter where you're going to go. Mm-hmm. And then it's just a matter of what's the least number of things that are going to kill me, because you couldn't go to somewhere like, Jupiter or Saturn. There's too much radiation, particularly Jupiter, and the moons around Jupiter. There's just too much radiation around that area. So that's probably out of the question. So the next one along is, major moon of Saturn.
1: I guess
0: that's where we're...
1: I guess we might that's look. What they're talking about. It's 2028, huh? Well, we will mark our calendars.
0: Yeah, for the summit. Guess. That's the summit.
1: that's the summit. The next time they're going to put it out there to the world and maybe start to plant the seed, I guess, is the intention.
0: I think you're spot on, Serene. I think it's planting the seed, and then it doesn't seem like such an unusual idea when we get, right? Oh, so that's what it's all about,
1: That's it. But importantly, when we chat with you, hopefully in a couple of weeks, it'll be really cool to find out about Swift. Yeah.
0: Absolutely.
1: And how
0: that's
1: at. Dan,
0: fingers crossed for that one.
1: For sure. Dan, it's always such a great time talking to you. Thank you for your updates and can't wait to chat with you in a couple of weeks.
0: Sure, Serene. Okay, we'll see you then.
1: Thank you. Take care, Dan Lambeth, our spaceman there. Nightlife's going to be coming up after the news. Greta Lee Jackson's going to be in the chair with you tonight. Hey there, Greta.
2: Hey, Serene. That's right. A bit of show sitting for our Suzanne tonight.
1: Indeed.
2: Yes. We're going to be talking about the self-help industry. Now, Serene, do you swear by self-help or you're a self-help skeptic?
1: Oh, I'm not a skeptic. Do I swear by it?
2: Kind of in the middle, have you? Yeah. You found something that works.
1: Yeah, I'm not sure if I'm, definitely not a skeptic. Actually, I have two things that probably come to mind really quickly for me. One is, and they're really, really on opposite ends probably. One's a particular person and another is a book. The book for me would be, as a Muslim, it's actually the Quran. Not just a spiritual book, it's one on finance, psychology and well-being, political science, history, science, nature. So from a self-help perspective, it is extremely enlightening and with a massive focus on balance of balancing ourselves both inwardly, outwardly, and I could go on and on and on.
2: You know what? That's the OG, that's legit self-help, ancient self-help, proven self-help in that sort of form. But do you think the modern self-help speakers and books and podcasts and all that stuff maybe kind of rip that off a little bit, possibly? Can you hear the skepticism in my voice?
1: I can hear it a little bit. Another one I'd actually throw out is a political scientist I have come across, and this is a political scientist, right? It's not somebody but he's a motivational speaker for me. I've relearned history from him. His name is Professor Roy Casagrande. He's from, everywhere and anywhere, but he was predominantly in the US. And just his insight, he's spoken on so many things, from evolution, from history, on ideologies, on so many, such a vast waft of topics that allow you to really sort of sit and reflect, and allowing history to paint pictures in terms of looking at humankind and us as humans in a particular way, and ways that we can sort of shape ourselves and think about ourselves back.
2: I like that. Yeah. That sounds deep. That sounds something that I could possibly give a go. But that's what we're going to be talking about a little later on in the show. Also, we're going to be talking about wellness wormholes. So alternative medicine and people that get swept up in seeking alternative treatments if they're suffering with a chronic health condition. How does that happen? Where does it lead? What to look out for? We're also going to be talking about liminal spaces, Serene. Have you heard of a liminal space?
1: I have not.
2: So the back rooms horror movie is really, really popular at the moment, and it's all about that, these in-between spaces. So you want to think hotel corridors, maybe airport lobbies, shopping malls after the shops have closed, places that you go from A to B, get from one point to another, don't spend a lot of time in, but they actually might change the way we behave and the way we think. So we're going to dive deep into that. And also a new type of history lesson for kids that shows them all the crazy things people did in the past that they would never imagine doing now. And it's called Wait, They Did What? So all of that's coming up on Nightlife. And I hope that your wonderful listeners join me.
1: Yeah, for sure. They will. And I reckon that history lesson for kids on They Did What is going to bring you all the way up to 2026. No doubt.
2: yes, absolutely. Yes.
1: Thanks, Greta.
2: All right, Serene, thank you.
1: Have a great show. And thank you. I'll be back in the chair on Sunday night.
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6: News. I'm Eliza Getzey. Two more suspected cases of the deadly H5 bird flu strain have been detected on Australia's east and west.

0: West Coast. Harry Buttonshaw has more.
1: The strain was first detected on the Australian mainland in a bird found on a beach in southern WA around 2 weeks ago. It sparked fears the disease could spread and cause serious damage to the nation's poultry industry. Since the initial detection, 5 cases have been confirmed, 4 in WA and 1 in South Australia. Samples from a bird found north of Perth are also being tested. Meanwhile, it's also believed to be present in New South Wales too, with preliminary testing of a bird found on the state's mid-north coast returning positive.
0: A statue in Perth of former WA footballer Nicky Winmar will be removed after he was found guilty of assaulting a woman in Victoria last year. Callum Lidlow has the details.
2: The bronze statue outside Perth Stadium was unveiled in 2019. It immortalises a moment during an AFL match in 1993 when, after facing racial abuse from fans, the Noongar man raised his St Kilda Guernsey and pointed to his skin. The WA government has announced it's ordered for the statue to be removed, with WA Premier Roger Cook saying violence against women is never acceptable. He says the statue is no longer appropriate and its removal should send a strong message to the community. Winmar has been found guilty of 3 counts of unlawful assault and common law assault. The matter will return to court in August.
0: Federal Liberal MP Andrew Wallace says there's strong support in the party room to push the government to go further with its gambling ad reforms. Labor's bill to restrict advertising on TV, radio and online was introduced to Parliament yesterday and has been sent to an 8-week Senate inquiry. While Mr Wallace won't detail what amendments the opposition will put forward once Parliament resumes, he's backed his colleague Simon Kennedy's call for an opt-in model for gambling ads on streaming platforms instead of Labor's proposed opt-out mechanism.
3: Simon and I are working together with Sarah Henderson and a number of our other colleagues. The coalition has been very solid on gambling reform. I think that these reforms and others, we're working on them together. I think there's strong support in the party room.
0: Demand for financial support via the National Debt Helpline has hit an all-time high. More than 183,000 people reached out for support to the helpline in the last financial year, 9% more than the previous period. More people are visiting the helpline's website too to seek information about help with mortgages, paying off credit cards and personal loans. Financial Counselling Australia CEO Dr Dominique Meyrick says the figures were expected.
4: We weren't surprised, and neither will be financial counsellors around the country, that we've seen such an increase in demand for our services in the current climate. Our community are under pressure from every direction.
0: Officials in Monaco say the suspect being hunted after a bomb attack this week is a Ukrainian woman who disguised herself as a man. A package left in the entrance of an apartment building exploded shortly after it was placed, seriously wounding a sanctioned Ukrainian multimillionaire and 2 others. The woman's been identified as a Ukrainian citizen living in Germany, and given the complexity of the explosive device, police are looking into identifying possible accomplices. Israeli group Parents Against Child Detention have protested outside Ofer prison in the occupied West Bank. The grassroots organisation are trying to draw attention to the incarceration of 180 Palestinian children. Since the start of the war in Gaza, more than 1,600 children from East Jerusalem and the occupied West Bank have been detained, including dual nationals like Palestinian Americans. Organisation CEO Titi Carmel says their detainment is concerning.
5: Today, in the beginning of what other children in this region are calling the big summer holiday, for these children that are being held here, detained here at Ofer Prison, there is no freedom and there is no summer vacation that is starting.
0: Socceroos legend Robbie Slater says Egypt's style of play will suit Australia's approach as both sides prepare to face off in the FIFA World Cup's round of 32 in the US. The match will kick off in Dallas at 4 a.m. Australian Eastern Standard Time tomorrow, with the winner taking on either Argentina or Cabo Verde in the round of 16. Robbie Slater says Australia's previous goals against Turkey in the group stage are evidence of Australia's tactical ability.
6: A team pushing up on us, and we saw Iran Kunda with that first goal. Connor Metcalf got the second in the second half, and it was a tremendous performance. So what we play is, put it quite simply in soccer terms, a counter-attacking style of football, and I think playing Egypt is going to suit us.
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8: Welcome to Nightlife. Come on in. Great to have you here tonight. Greta Lee

Faxon with you, and if you don't know me, I'm one of the producers of Nightlife. I'm just doing a little show sitting tonight for our Suzanne, and she'll be back with you for the rest of the weekend. And what a weekend it is going to be here on your ABC. Hopefully, this is a familiar place for you here, somewhere where you feel you belong. But tonight, we'll be exploring familiar places that we're not really supposed to hang around in. They're called liminal spaces. Think hotel corridors, airport lobbies, shopping malls. There could be something about these spaces that changes the way we behave. How exactly? Well, we're going to be finding out. And later on, do you swear by self-help or are you a self-help skeptic? After the news, I'll chat to someone who has been looking into the self-help industry over the last few years about what they've uncovered. Then prepare to be challenged with the mighty challenge, of course. Now, I confess it's usually quite challenging for me to keep it as neat and tidy as Suzanne does, but I will try my absolute best. You just do what you always do and we'll be fine. And is there something you used to do as a kid that kids today could not even imagine doing? There's a new type of history lesson for kids about the crazy things that people used to get up to in the past. And you'll hear more about that a little later on. You're listening to Nightlife. It's Friday night and I'm feeling good.

0: Inga Rose there with Feeling Good. But of course, feeling good isn't always a guarantee. How do you feel when people don't understand how you feel or why or how to help? Many people live with ongoing symptoms related to medical conditions that are poorly understood, hard to diagnose, or don't respond well to treatment. And these can include things like fibromyalgia, chronic fatigue syndrome, or ME, endometriosis, multiple sclerosis, digestive and fertility issues, and mental health conditions, and more. Things that are very much there for the person living with them, but often invisible to others. Have you feeling so unwell and so desperate for answers that you'd try almost anything? Now, that's what author Hannah McElhinney dissects in her book. It's called Wormhole, My Journey into the Dark Heart of Alternative Medicine. It's a story about grief, misinformation, the booming wellness industry, and why so many people end up searching for answers in places that can ultimately do more harm than good. Hannah, welcome to Nightlife.
1: Thank you for having me.
0: Now, the investigation that is the subject of Wormhole began with the loss of your cousin, Lauren. Can you take us through the moment you found out what had happened to her?
1: Yeah, it started with a call from my dad, who just kind of called me one day, really just to let me know that he and my other auntie, Lauren's mom and Lauren's sister, were going to be going to Malaysia the following morning because they just found out that Lauren had been found at a large public hospital in the Malaysian city of Johor Bahru. She was unresponsive after having an alternative medical procedure that hadn't gone well. And so they were going to travel

0: overseas to see her, and they didn't understand or realize the magnitude of what they would discover when they are over there. But ultimately, right after they got there, they were forced to make the unbearable decision to withdraw life support from her, and she died 2 days after I first got that phone call.
1: What medical, well, what, I shouldn't say medical, but what treatment was she seeking? What was Lauren looking to carry out or have carried out?
0: So Lauren was seeking a treatment called hypothermia, which is a, very fringe treatment that is being used in alternative medicine circles to, for the treatment of chronic Lyme disease and some other conditions. And it essentially involves heating a person's body up to 42 degrees or beyond, and keeping it there for, a few hours before cooling it off. And the idea is that, it makes your body temperature too hot for certain parasites to survive. And it's not evidence backed. It's, very dangerous and can have catastrophic consequences, like it did with Lauren. But I think, it's one of those treatments where there is some evidence for using it in a certain way, at a very low temperature, much lower than what the alternative medicine practitioners are touting. And it can be used to make certain chemotherapy drugs more effective for very, very late stage cancers that aren't responding to treatment. And so, yeah, I think what happens in these communities is they might take sort of a part of some research that might look, promising, but then they extrapolate it outwards until, they sort of come up with their own versions of this treatment.
1: You mentioned communities there, so obviously Lauren is by no means alone in seeking this kind of treatment. When did you realize that her story was actually a much bigger one?
0: As soon as it happened, I had an instinct that I was seeing the tip of an iceberg in a way that, she'd been increasingly pursuing drastic treatments over the years prior to her death. And so when this happened, I sort of began to see patterns emerge and realize that this was kind of, an acceleration of what had been happening, and that, social media was playing a large role here. Algorithmic misinformation, sort of conspiracy theory communities, all of those little kind of data points started to emerge in my mind, and then that's really what led to me investigating.
1: And the book is called Wormhole. How should we think of a wormhole in this context?
0: It's interesting, the word wormhole is, it's a very science fiction word, and I think why I chose that word to describe this phenomenon is because it's really something that you're sucked into, and when you're pulled down this path, you're kind of it's not something that you might start out doing your own research, but then you get slowly dragged by practitioners that might be grooming you to kind of push you away from traditional treatments, separate you from family members, and they might tell you, oh, they don't understand, that type of thing. And so that really creates this kind of suction that can pull you deeper into this, what's a very dark space. And I also think there's something interesting there about how people with chronic illnesses experience a distorted sense of time. They sort of might feel like they're going into this place, and it is a different place because it's sort of not part of the shared reality that people talk about when it comes to illness. And then the third thing is parasites. What literal worms are such a I don't want to say a trend, but a root cause du jour, if you will, within these circles.
1: Right. Okay. And can I just quickly go back to that grooming you mentioned from these practitioners? What's the primary motivating factor there that you were able to determine?
0: It was interesting. I think it's more complicated.

0: complicated than money, though there is certainly money to be made. I think there's a real ego element, a God complex element. I think a lot of these practitioners become, they start, they kind of get this group of adoring ill people around them, and they start to see themselves as the person that's understanding those with chronic illness, or that will treat them in the way that, traditional doctors won't. And so I think they become this sort of healer in their own mind, or this brave maverick. It
1: It sounds like you're describing a cult.
0: is a very similar dynamic where you have these healers and these doctors that are adored, but there's also that surveillance and that pressure on people in the community if they do seek, I guess, mainstream medicine.
1: Well, I think we should need to clarify a few things here, just about what we mean when we're talking about alternative medicine. Can you explain the difference between complementary medicine, so the more conventional wellness treatments or holistic health practices, and the sort of alternative medicine that you're warning about?
0: Yeah, and it's really something that I found hard to define as, a particular line, and ultimately that's where I came out the other side of this experience, understanding that we all will draw our own lines, but essentially the poles of this spectrum are pretty clear. And really, there are certain treatments, wellness ideas that are very, very ancient. Things like acupuncture, things like traditional Chinese medicine, Ayurveda, indigenous healing practices, herbalism, to an extent, naturopathy. Those practices are difficult to, prove their effectiveness in a double-blind study. But there is centuries of evidence that they are effective, and that is kind of one side of things. When we talk about complementary medicine, is I don't think you'll find any doctor that won't suggest trying anything that makes a person feel better alongside conventional treatment. So often you will find people that are undergoing treatments like chemotherapy for certain cancers, and they will take certain herbs or acupuncture for things like nausea, for those side effects. And that's a really great part of, how we're looking at all types of medicine. But then on the other hand, what I think that these more dangerous practices involve is they will take certain, kernels of ideas or evidence, and then they'll extrapolate that outwards to a really extreme level, and then, provide those treatments. So they will also, suggest that you forego a legitimate treatment in favor of something else. And it will all be based on, these kind of small distorted truths. So, for example, within these communities, there's a lot of discussion around, chemotherapy is poison, turmeric is able to kill cancer cells. And while in a lab setting, that may have been shown to be true in a petri dish, those effects cannot be replicated in the human body. And so you will see this extrapolation. And I think that's when you kind of can become, it becomes more dangerous. And we'll get into things like drinking bleach and, drinking antiparasitic livestock solution. Those types of things all come from a very distorted, sense of something being effective once in one context. And then the third thing that really comes into it, I think, is this idea of what big pharma might be hiding from you. So this idea that, if you drink bleach, it's right there under your kitchen sink, and it's big pharma's trying to sell you all of these other expensive treatments and keep you from what's actually working. And then that's that conspiratorial part of things.
1: We're speaking with Hannah McElhinney, the author of Wormhole: My Journey into the Dark Heart of Alternative Medicine. Hannah, you do make the point that people don't just wake up one day believing bizarre things, conspiracies, or I guess theories about their own health and what's causing ongoing conditions. What role does social media play in accelerating this? What are the actual mechanics at play here?
0: The way that algorithmic feeds function is they are designed to show you more of what you give your attention to, which can have a effect of reinforcing a person's belief systems and then offering social proof of those belief systems. And so if you're already feeling maybe alienated by your experiences, you know, with invalidation within the mainstream medical system and you're online, you are naturally going to engage with or read or, you know, give your attention to content that reflects those experiences. Maybe you go into the comment section, you also see some people that have experiences different to yours. And maybe you even share that post with a friend or something like that. All of those very, very normal human, you know, feelings, what they're doing is giving the social media algorithms data that's saying, you know, give that person more of the same. And that's when you get these enclaves of where you might be seeing a lot of information about a certain topic. For example, this idea that maybe vaccines are causing autism. You're not being fed the opposite of that. You're only going to be fed more of, you know, more content that aligns with those beliefs. You're going to be exposed to more comment sections that also shares those beliefs. And all of a sudden, what's actually started as a very niche online community starts to feel like it's mainstream. It's, you know, widespread. It's the norm. And so I think that kind of effect over time of these algorithms, you know, creates this sort of pulling sensation down the wormhole.
1: So looking at what Lauren went through living with chronic Lyme disease, as an example, why do you think people get to a point where they lose trust in medical treatment and seek alternative treatment?
0: Chronic Lyme disease is a contested illness. The Australian medical bodies don't recognise Lyme disease that has been contracted in Australia. It's not endemic here. And this idea of chronic Lyme disease, even globally, is contested by medical bodies. And they have other language to use, things like post-treatment Lyme disease, things like that. But what chronic Lyme disease is it's a real home online for people that feel disillusioned and alienated from, you know, mainstream medicine, because it's a set of symptoms that really can be so broad. Like with many chronic illnesses, this idea that, oh, I've got this Lyme disease diagnosis, it offers answers to people that have been searching for so long. And then the fact that it's contested sort of goes to reinforce that idea that, you know, these people are, you know, being misunderstood. Or of course, if you're going to the doctor and they're saying, oh, I don't know what's wrong with you, nothing's wrong with you, yet you're feeling, you know, sick, then that puts you in a very vulnerable situation. And then, you know, you might end up with people online saying, hey, have you looked into chronic Lyme disease? You know, you can send your blood overseas here for a test. It's not like a regular test. It's a special one. That those types of things is what happens and leads people to that point.
1: Why are chronic health conditions still so misunderstood by conventional medicine?
0: I spoke to a lot of doctors and clinicians about this, and the sense that I took from these conversations is firstly that medical misogyny is a really big part of it, because a lot of these conditions predominantly affect women, and because a lot of these conditions don't have visible signs. So fibromyalgia, you might experience the pain of a broken leg, but there's, you know, ostensibly nothing wrong with your leg, really does play into this narrative of women being hysterical, or that female hysteria. So that's part of it. There's also the bias within medicine that female bodies are not included in research, and they're not having, you know, medicines aren't tested on female bodies, and the conditions that affect female bodies aren't as well researched as the ones that affect male bodies. So that's part of it. And then the other part of it would be this, like the splintering into specializations of the way that our medical system is set up. So there's not a lot of holistic

0: leaps in these sort of illnesses.
1: At the end of the day, it all just starts with just wanting an answer, isn't it? Just wanting an answer to the problem.
0: Absolutely. Absolutely. And our culture is primed to, this idea of being well is something we expect. We grow up thinking that, being in perfect health is the normal state, and that doctors are there to provide those answers. And so when they can't, we sort of don't really know what to do with that.
1: And if someone is concerned that a loved one or a friend might be going into a medical misinformation wormhole themselves, what should they look out for?
0: I really believe that the biggest, danger here when somebody is starting to make their way down this path is alienation from friends and family. So often exploitative practitioners will reaffirm to that person that, your friends don't understand you or your family doesn't understand you, only we understand you. And so in that sense, when you do see someone pull away or become increasingly paranoid that they're, not being understood, that's a really, I think, key point to intervene and reaffirm that, that's not the case, that you do validate their experience and their pain. And of course, you might not understand it, but the important thing is to, make them know, make sure that they know that you believe their experience and their pain, and you are, committed to helping them find those answers. That can be one thing. The second part is, conspiratorial beliefs. So it's really just, one thing, which is big pharma's trying to keep you sick. And that's a really tough one because, the pharmaceutical industry has a very spotty history. But it might move on to things like, yeah, vaccines are causing autism. There might be some other kind of conspiratorial belief there, and when people start to speak about those conspiracy theories, that's a good sign that maybe they're spending time in a place on the internet that's not that productive. And so that can be a good point to just check in with them, and really, if that is the case, what we need to do is not shame people. So something that I have really taken out of this is, try not to call people anti-vaxxers or
1: Or othering,
0: come
1: making
0: with
1: them an other.
0: othering them, because while I don't agree with, what they're saying, and in fact, I think this community or this idea kind of well, really, vaccine hesitancy, which we're seeing, bring back the return of measles, is undeniably harmful. When we're having those one-to-one interactions, trying not to shame people or other them, like you say, for having these beliefs, and just trying to keep more neutral language and asking them, oh, that's interesting, share some more sources, and then maybe you can have that a bit more of that dialogue where you can kind of question those beliefs from a place of trust, rather than, if you've invalidated someone, they are more likely to dig their heels in.
1: So ultimately, it just comes back to there's no harm in spending time with each other in real life talking about our concerns with each other.
0: Absolutely.
1: Hannah, thank you so much for joining Nightlife tonight.
0: Thank you so much for having me.
1: Hannah McElhinney there, author of Wormhole: My Journey into the Dark Heart of Alternative Medicine. 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
1: Hello, welcome back to Nightlife. Greta Lee Jackson with you. If you're just joining us from the NRL, a very warm welcome to you and great to have you here. Just talking about the wellness wormholes and the dark side of alternative medicine. Just before, I'd like to read a couple of texts before we move on. Nice text from Tony. Nice to have you here, Tony. Tony says that it took several years for his wife to be diagnosed that she was going through perimenopause. Yes, that's one of those misunderstood

0: chronic conditions, Tony. And it was only after she changed GPs to a female GP that her perimenopause was diagnosed. She was given appropriate treatment. It was very frustrating and stressful for her. Yes, I can understand that, Tony. And Latif says that there is science in complementary medicine and treatment. That is true, Latif. I don't think we really were having a look at complementary medicine and holistic treatments. It was more those alternative, unverified treatments that sort of suck people in with misinformation. So, yes, I do agree with you, though, Latif. And Kate would like to talk about the idea of Big Pharma down the track. Okay. Yes, that could be an interesting one, Kate. Maybe one for us to chase down the track.
1: How much can we really know about the dead?
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0: Now, do you know that strange feeling you sometimes get when you're walking through an empty shopping centre just before it opens, or an airport late at night, maybe a hotel corridor that looks the same as every other hotel corridor you might have walked down at some point? What is it about these in-between spaces that makes them feel so different from the rest of the world? They're often known as liminal spaces, the places that exist as means to an end, to be travelled through but not lingered in. Stairwells, roads, corridors, hotels, etc. So what's the strangest ordinary place you've ever been in? Is there a place on your regular commute or a space you walk through regularly to get somewhere important that sticks out to you? Tell me about it. 1-300-800-222, or you can text 0467-922-702. For me personally, I know what it is. I'm a coastie. I'm a central coast of New South Wales gal. And if you've ever been to the Etalong Galleria, the shopping centre that has a movie cinema and hotel rooms and all sorts of things, I'm obsessed with it. I'm obsessed with it. I'd love to know the history of it. If anyone knows more about that particular liminal space, the Etalong Galleria, let me know. But we want to talk about liminal spaces in general. And if you don't quite understand the whole concept yet, someone who can explain it is Jonathan Laskowski, who is a lecturer in critical theory at the University of Melbourne. So hopefully you and I will understand liminal spaces a little bit better. Jonathan, welcome to Nightlife.
3: Thanks for having me on, Greta.
0: Now, for people who haven't heard the term before, what exactly is a liminal space?
3: Well, the term is most often used to refer to a space that is in between in some way. The word liminal actually comes from the Latin limen, which means threshold or doorway and entrance, but also a beginning, a commencement. So this can be a space of movement, such as a stairwell, a lift or a corridor, or spaces of transition like a car park. And that's a term that's actually used in a lot of disciplines, from finance to architecture and even Shakespeare studies. And it's often linked to ideas of power and authority as well.
0: Power and authority. Okay. Maybe that's why we don't hear the term so much, but maybe those in power and authority use it regularly. Why do ordinary places suddenly feel a little bit creepy when there are no people around?
3: That's a great question. I think the ordinary is often made to feel that way by routine or patterns. So, for example, if you go to the supermarket every day at 6 o'clock and it's busy every time, then you're unconsciously expecting that same experience. Then to experience the opposite can be really jarring. And that feeling is sometimes referred to as the uncanny rather than just creepy. And it's that unexpected shift. And it's kind of hard to put your finger on, but it's something that's just slightly off center. And it can be particularly unnerving if you're not expecting it, like if there's suddenly an important sporting event is on and the supermarket's completely empty, or the opposite, a place that you expect to be quiet that's suddenly full of people. And it has this feeling of unnerving us, of making us second guess ourselves or look twice at something.
0: So is it the building itself or the architecture of the place itself that makes us feel that feeling we can't quite put our finger on? Or is it what our brains bring

0: to the building or the space?
1: I guess that, I mean, it sort of depends on your perspective, really, and because the meaning that we bring to certain spaces is different for all of us. But it's probably linked to something we might call as the distinction between space and place. So space is often characterized as the world externalized. So a crawling baby can explore space, and that's the world that emerges when it looks beyond its parents, for example. But place is when a kind of identity or aura is attributed to a space. So a house might seem ordinary, for example, but if we discover that Shakespeare lived there, then we attribute properties to it beyond the physical, this kind of aura that creates a meaningful locale to the space. So a
0: Oh,
1: building can be experienced both as a space or a place, depending on your background.
0: so history brings that aura too, because I know there are several places I've felt that history related aura. Tower of London, I remember getting a real chill down my spine at a particular room in the Tower of London. Let me know if this is related, because I imagine that a place like the Tower of London, I guess it would be a liminal space. Does it qualify?
1: It's probably not exactly a liminal space. It probably has that more of an uncanny feeling. I mean, that liminality has that feeling of a space of transition. And you know, if we look at something like the Reddit thread that's looking, or the subreddit that's looking at liminal spaces, you see a kind of a combination of these things of what might be traditionally called liminal spaces, but some uncanny thrown in there as well.
0: Oh, okay. And it's almost, there's a uniformity to the spaces as well. So the Tower of London, somewhere like that, is quite a specific historical site that's unique. But the liminal spaces have I guess, something in common with how they look, with the aesthetic, with their function, and that's how they differ.
1: It's probably more with their function rather than the aesthetic experience of them. I mean, liminal spaces are designed to move people along. They are spaces of transition, a threshold, if you like. Whereas the Tower of London is probably more of a destination, but you still can have that feeling of uncanniness through something like that. You sometimes feel it in a church, for example.
0: So, if they're deliberately designed to deter people from stopping in them, you're supposed to move through them. What are some examples of those deliberate design decisions?
1: I mean, it can be through the physical spaces in themselves, but it can also be through things like lighting or surveillance. The chairs in airport lounges, for example, that's something that's designed to be just comfortable enough to sit on temporarily rather than inviting a comfortable stay. So again, if we think of this idea of threshold, of beginning, of commencement behind the term liminal, it implies a movement through, not necessarily a deterring from stopping, but perhaps more of an invitation to keep going.
0: Yeah, airport seats are just comfortable enough for you to sit for a bit, but we don't want you moving in and falling asleep and,
1: Absolutely,
0: yeah, okay,
1: absolutely.
0: making yourself comfortable. Right. So can the places we move through actually change how we think or behave?
1: I mean, I definitely think so. Really, that's the whole project of architecture, to create an impact beyond the properties of the physical. When it comes to spaces of transition moving us, we've all likely been in an area that makes us feel uncomfortable for one reason or another. We might quicken our pace or only go to certain areas in the daytime or take other roundabout routes to avoid something that makes us feel slightly off. So it definitely changes the way we behave.
0: Do you know, I've just thought of an example as well that I know I quickly want to get in and out of if I'm ever in one, is a fire escape, and that is directly due to the lighting. It's harsh. It's meant to make you go, oh gosh, this doesn't feel good. I better just move out of here.
1: Absolutely, yeah, absolutely. When I lived in London, I would train in what was quite a rough area, and you know, to leave training at night, you would have to leave in pairs. That was, you know, the accepted practice, and that's an example where that kind of behavior shifts depending on time. So in the daytime, you wouldn't have that overlay.
0: Yes, exactly. So the time of day affects the feelings they give. What is a border space, and how are liminal spaces different?
1: I mean, they are quite connected, really. When you think about this idea of liminal spaces are often thresholds with a destination, you could call it kind of a soft border. But border spaces are usually defined by physical structures, walls or bridges or rivers, for example.

0: example, or through unseen means, language use or accents. And if you think of the border of Victoria, for example, that's the limit of Victorian government's power, or a local government doesn't have influence over a building that might just be one street over from its jurisdiction.
1: Okay. John Boy has texted in, and the example he gives is walking through underground conveyor tunnels at night when you know you're the only one there can be very unnerving. Yes, John, that's exactly what we're talking about. Are there specific examples you can give of border spaces, Jonathan, that we might recognize when we're in one?
0: A border space, I mean, an example of that would be like a kind of a hard border space. It's something like Cyprus. If you go to Nicosia, the capital city of Cyprus, you have it's cut in half by something called the Green Zone. So on the one side you have Greek Cyprus, and that has the euro, and a lot of the signs are in English, and Greek, and then you cross through a UN border line, you show your passport, and you essentially move one street over, and you're in Turkish-occupied Cyprus. And so that has a completely different language, a different religion, and a different currency, even though you're one street away.
1: Yeah, it is a little bit surreal, isn't it? Oh, Jay from Dapto has a great one. He says some of my favorite liminal spaces are the City Circle platforms on the Sydney rail network. They are old and tiled and feel like they hold a story, but they're not willing to share it. Jay, that is spot on. I know exactly the feeling you're describing because I've been in those tunnels. Jonathan, have you ever been in those City Circle line platforms?
0: Not the ones in Sydney, but there's one in New York at the bottom of one of the train lines. If you stay on the train, it's the last stop. If you stay on the train, it goes through a loop and comes back out the other side. And there's a hidden train station there as well. So there's definitely those dotted around various cities across the world. So I know exactly what you're talking about.
1: Yeah, and the City Circle ones in particular, there's the signage is from a bygone era. There's posters on the wall, advertisements. I mean, maybe there was last time I was there, there was of sort of 1940s, 50s Australiana on the walls. And yes, it's very specific and different to the rest of the Sydney network, I would say. So can buildings, Jonathan, can buildings have a personality?
0: I think that's an interesting question. I mean, I think an intentional personality is never quite what results in the process of a building being built. So it can be in part shaped by the architect, but a building changes with its occupation. There's a great graphic novel series actually called Building Stories that explores this very idea, the impression that people have on the space and the impression that the space has on the people as well. It's a two-way relationship. So it's less of a personality and more of a, maybe more of a character, perhaps.
1: We're speaking with Jonathan Laskowski. He's a lecturer in critical theory at the University of Melbourne. We're talking all about liminal spaces, those spaces in between that you are supposed to move through and not linger in. Jonathan, let me just have a quick aside there. You had me thinking about when buildings having a personality, whether or not they do. Just in journalism, there's a term called guilty buildings. I don't know if you've heard of this.
0: No, I don't know what.
1: Oh, it's a terminology for when you have to show or represent corporate misadventure or fraudulent activity at a white collar level. You often show pictures of skyscrapers from a low angle to make them look as if they're big and imposing and coming down on you and keeping you under the thumb, guilty buildings. That's not really related to what we're talking about.
0: No, that's fantastic. I love it.
1: But yeah, quick aside. So Sam has a comment. Sam says, liminal spaces are good for any fever dreams I get tonight. And Sam wants to know, Jonathan, do you know much on the back rooms? More horror than liminal, but it fits the bill. This is why we're talking about this, Sam. You know the brand new horror film Backrooms, Jonathan? Have you ventured out to see that yet?
0: I haven't seen it. I've heard a couple of reviews of it, and it's on, definitely on my list, but I haven't seen it yet, unfortunately. But it sounds right up my alley.
1: Because it's an internet aesthetic, I would say. I mean, have you heard of this whole phenomenon of

0: the liminal aesthetic, the back rooms, the mythical world online.
1: Yeah, absolutely. I mean, it's a trend that we see emerging more and more at the moment.
0: Oh, and Sharon says, yes, another vote for Sydney. At Central Station, the tunnels are super unnerving. Yes, we don't like train tunnels without the trains in them. So, Jonathan, yeah, many people are online, right? If we're talking about back rooms, this is all inspired by the online space. There seems to be a lot of sites that, with people obsessed with photos of empty shopping centres, deserted office buildings, and old school corridors. Why do you think we're so fascinated by them?
1: I think there's something really unique about that idea of an empty shopping centre. And well, I was think if you think about it, it's perhaps because the reason it was designed for, that shopping element, has been removed. And so the very kind of structure of commerce, the very idea of going somewhere to a huge space specifically created for shopping, suddenly feels very surreal. It's not, there's no people to interact with. It's just the abstract idea of shopping is presented to you. And the abandoned images we see of these often have a marker of time gone past as well. Thinking about something like, the mall in Stranger Things, or old Blockbuster video stores that remind us of a time gone by, perhaps when we had to physically leave the house and hope that the DVD or VHS we wanted was there for us to borrow. Then there's a kind of like a fascinating nostalgia for those times and moments at the moment.
0: Oh, yes, that's good. We take it for granted that we've lived through those times, and the younger generations don't know what a VHS cassette is.
1: Yeah, absolutely. And also, perhaps they might, there's a sort of a, there is this nostalgia lens of, oh, it was a greater time. But there's also, the incredible inconvenience of turning up and the film you wanted to see wasn't there.
0: Oh, yes, I used to work in a video shop. I dealt with many a disgruntled customer. But that was a long time ago. Speaking of nowadays, Jonathan, have our phones changed the way we experience liminal spaces? So we might be, missing quiet moments that you were talking about before where we just stop and notice where we're at.
1: I mean, I think we are perhaps missing out on opportunities to spot the oddities or the quiet moments. I mean, if you don't look up from your phone, you'll miss that kind of that strange train station in Manhattan. And the phones we carry are designed with the explicit purpose of keeping us engaged. And if we're looking at a screen, we aren't going to be able to appreciate where we are, or at least, not as much. But sometimes to sit with our thoughts can be uncomfortable, so I understand that. But there are some amazing spaces to be seen, though, if we just lift our head up a bit more. And phones aren't necessarily negative, though. Dr. Robert Walton, who I work with at the VCA, had a project called Vanitas, and it was a guided experience through a graveyard using an app on a phone. And it's a beautiful project. It's a kind of a haunting but very kind of poignant project. That sort of shows that phone use isn't necessarily all negative.
0: And we've got a curveball here from Eric in Warragul. Eric says, for those of us that live through the radio, our in-between space is that pause between the end of the news and the local weather. Jonathan, can
1: Beautiful.
0: liminal spaces be on radio? Can they be audio spaces?
1: Oh, that's a good question, actually. Radio is used to sometimes to traverse borders. So I like that idea of the gap in between, but I also like that idea of if you think about the US-Mexico border, there's often kind of pirate radio stations that are broadcasting and crossing over a physical border that can't be transgressed.
0: Yes. It's certainly interesting to think about, but I couldn't quite tell if Eric was being cheeky because when there are presenters filling in for Suzanne, there are a few more of those little spaces as we look for the right button, Jonathan. So it was a great comment. And Loza in the Sunshine Coast says car parking stations late at night. Yes, and the uniformity to it. If you've been in one car parking station, you've more or less been in all of them as well. But that is definitely a liminal space you don't want to hang around in.
1: Yeah, definitely. And car parks have that strange, particularly I think shopping centre car parks, there's this sort of strange ambiguity to them. Are they a public parking space? They're not really because they're kind of owned by the shopping centre, but you don't pay for them. So there's this sort of real uncertainty.

0: that sits behind that. And I definitely know that feeling of pulling into a car park late at night and you're the only one there. It's a very unnerving feeling.
1: And Julie in Perth says that she definitely thinks older buildings have an atmosphere and a character. So a personality, like we were saying before. But that's a bit of a different thing, isn't it? If you've got a unique character to a building or a architectural style that's specific to a time in history, that's not liminal, is it? That's more what we were talking about before with the Tower of London, more of a destination, or not so much?
0: No, I think you're right there that, you know, a building can have a particular aesthetic or character. But when we're talking about liminal spaces, they are really those spaces of a kind of between. So something from one to the other, you know, an arterial, a way of flowing from one space to another. That's really kind of more broadly how we understand them, more of a threshold than a location, if you like.
1: And once you understand what a liminal space is, do you actually start seeing them anywhere, everywhere?
0: I think it's definitely something you notice more after exploring the idea or maybe having heard a few examples discussed. I mean, they're more common than you might think, but sometimes it might take some patience or a return to a place to better understand it as a liminal space. And it can connect to other uncanny ideas as well, as I said before, that the Reddit thread does stray away from liminal spaces, but it strikes me as a community of people interested in that kind of idea of the uncanny, and a liminal is a very close cousin of that. And they are, you know, they are sometimes deliberately created. It's not exactly a liminal space, but Juan Muñoz had an exhibit called Double Blind at the Tate Modern, you know, quite a few years back now. And it had these inaccessible elevators that were cutting through the large turbine gallery. And it had that, it was, even though it was like a deliberately constructed liminal space, it still had that feeling of unease that it left you with.
1: Yeah, that uneasy feeling. I once saw, Jonathan, a comparison of corridors within a typical US public school, an elementary school, with a typical US prison, and they looked almost identical. What's going on there?
0: That's an interesting comparison point, actually. I mean, if we think about the way in which prisons are structured, they're structured for maximum there's a phenomenon called the panopticon, which is the idea of always being able to be observed. And so you, at any one time, you know, the guards can observe the prisoners and the prisoners can't necessarily see them. So sometimes in schools, there is that feeling of, you know, long corridors, good sight lines, lots of glass so you can see into the rooms and know exactly what's going on. That might create that kind of conflation.
1: And if, before I ask you a final question, I do want to know, it's just occurred to me, for those people that are displaced or, you know, they have no choice but to settle for an extended period of time in a liminal space, like perhaps a, you know, a train station tunnel or something similar outside of a shopping mall, a strand, that kind of thing, due to homelessness or displacement. What effect potentially does that have on their state of mind, having to settle for extended periods of time in places that are designed for the opposite, for people to be required to move through them?
0: I mean, I would imagine it's quite an unsettling feeling to be located in those spaces that, as you say, are designed to keep people moving and moving along, particularly because a lot of those mechanisms of, you know, surveillance and policing, for example, are definitely present there. There's a book on the High Line in New York City, which is a kind of a converted train line into a linear park. And it's this kind of strange liminal space that's both beautiful, but you're also, it's a thoroughfare as well. And there are lots of sort of subtle policing and exclusionary mechanics that sit behind that. I imagine it would be a very uncomfortable place to be indeed.
1: Yeah. And if someone says, I don't get the appeal of liminal spaces, still after our discussion, what do you think they're actually missing? Is it just a niche internet trend, or is it tapping into something fundamentally human?
0: I mean, it can be both. I mean, there might be a trend towards a fascination of liminal spaces. But the fact that the term is used, so prolifically across so many areas indicates that there is something fascinating for a range of people for a range of reasons. I mean, architecture, planning, and spaces of inclusion and exclusion touch us all. And there's a natural response when we are touched by that space in a particular way. I don't know if I would call it fundamental, because it is different for everyone, but perhaps maybe a distinctly human characteristic is, to create space and then to consider how we might dwell in it.
1: Jonathan, fascinating discussion. Thank you so much for joining us tonight.
0: Thanks for having me on the program.
1: That's Jonathan Laskowski. He's a lecturer in critical theory at the University of Melbourne. Now, little song about in-between spaces before we head to the news and talk about the self-help industry. Are you a self-help skeptic, or do you swear by self-help? I want to know. You're listening to Nightlife.

0: AM, AM. You're listening to Nightlife. Greta Lee Jackson with you. Just minding the show for Suzanne tonight. Coming up after the news, self-help. I want to know, where do you stand? Do you swear by self-help? Are you a self-help skeptic? That's coming up.
1: Don't fight the static. 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
2: ABC News with Andrew Kaloupas. The Federal Agriculture Minister, Julie Collins, says Australia stands ready to respond to any new cases of H5 bird flu following the latest suspected positive case in New South Wales. Authorities have confirmed the suspected case of the H5 strain in a giant petrel, which was found at Hawk's Nest north of Newcastle. Another suspected case is believed to have been identified in Western Australia, after a giant petrel was found near Mullaloo in Perth's north. Julie Collins has chaired a meeting of state and territory agriculture ministers and says officials have learned from H5 outbreaks overseas.
3: We have been working with the poultry and the egg industries to do everything that we can do to mitigate against any incursions in our agricultural systems, and we continue to do that work with the states and territories and with the industry.
2: Senior Liberal Party figure Damien Tudorhope has stood down from the New South Wales Shadow Cabinet after he was called as a witness at the state's corruption watchdog. Sean Tarrant-Goodwin reports.
4: Shadow Attorney General and leader of the opposition in the Legislative Council, Damien Tudorhope, will sit on the backbench while the Independent Commission Against Corruption investigates political donations to the Liberal Party. Mr. Tudorhope says the investigation involved several people with whom he's had close relationships. He says there's no suggestion of any wrongdoing by himself and he's not under investigation. Opposition leader Kelly Sloan says the move will ensure Mr. Tudorhope can focus on the proceedings.
2: A federal government bureaucrat has conceded it'll be challenging to tackle online anti-Semitic content with its digital duty of care bill because it can only protect Australians. The government intends to legislate a digital duty of care, placing the onus on mitigating harm towards users back on social media companies. During hearings of the Royal Commission into Anti-Semitic and Social Cohesion, public servant Sarah Vanderbrook says the government would need to prove anti-Semitic content was targeting Australians before it could be taken down.
5: Proving intent to harm, to seriously harm a group of Australian adults or a group of Australians of a particular characteristic would be very difficult when a lot of the hate speech online is unfortunately very generic, and it would be difficult to prove that intent to harm a group of Australians.
2: A woman who attacked federal senator Lydia Thorpe after an AFL match has been spared jail. Here's Christian Silva.
6: Details of the case can only be reported now after Miss Thorpe's lawyers won a suppression order stopping media reporting until today. The brawl took place outside the MCG in 2024 following the Dreamtime at the G game between Essendon and Richmond. Senator Thorpe and two friends were attacked by Ebony Jan Bell, who punched Miss Thorpe in the face and knocked her to the ground. Miss Thorpe missed several days of Parliament because of her injuries. Today, Bell was sentenced to a community corrections order over the attack and another unrelated assault. Outside court, she said she wasn't sorry.
2: The Indonesian military says it's conducted an operation to recover the body of a US pilot who was shot and killed by Papuan separatists. Here's Patricia Tiano.
7: Nicholas F. Guselin was shot and killed on Thursday by rebels in the eastern region of Papua. The West Papua Liberation Movement says the pilot was killed as the aircraft violated an ultimatum, banning flights into areas the group considered operational zones. It also says the incident will show the U.S. it would pay for failing to address the root causes for conflict there. Papuan separatists have been involved in a low-level conflict against Indonesian security forces as part of a decades-long struggle for independence in the resource-rich region. That conflict has surged over the past year, with dozens of rebels, security forces and civilians killed.
2: Venezuela's interim president, Delcy Rodriguez, says almost every official in La Guaira state at the epicenter of last week's powerful twin earthquakes died in the event. She says nearly 2,600 people are now known to have been killed across Venezuela. Defending her government's response to the quake, Ms. Rodriguez stressed that rescue efforts are continuing.
8: From the outset, I said no one is going to a mass grave. And I gave the order to the sectoral vice president. First, identification by fingerprints and photographs. In cases where this has not been possible, we move on to forensic dentistry.
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0: G'day. You're listening to Nightlife. Greta Lee Jackson here with you tonight, this Friday night. Happy Friday to you. Wonderful to have you here for Nightlife. This hour of the program. Coming up, I want to know, how do you feel about self-help? Do you swear by it, or are you a self-help skeptic? I'm more in the latter camp, but if you have a little bit of self-help knowledge that you've picked up along the way and you'd like to share it, give me a call, 1-300-800-222, or you can text 0467-922-702, because I'd love to know where you stand.

0: because we're going to be talking to someone who's been looking into the self-help industry over the last few years, because it really has been booming. The books, the podcasts, the conferences, the motivational speakers. It's a huge, huge industry, and it's supposed to make our lives better, but how much of it actually does, and is it worth the price? We'll be finding out very, very shortly. Remember that number again, 1-300-800-222, if you're a self-help skeptic, or if you swear by it, I want to know. Or you could text 0467-922-702, like George has. George says that a few years ago, he read an article about Lucinda Holdforth, former speechwriter for Australia's ex-Labor leader, Kim Beazley, who wrote a book that suggests that the popularisation of self-care, self-development, and my truth, etc., may be eroding our insight into the greater importance of service and community, which ultimately weakens our democracy. Oh, and you put a link to George in South Australia. Thank you so much. I will definitely be checking that out. That is so interesting. Eroding the democracy, self-help. Can you believe it? Oh, I wonder. And then a little bit later on, whether it's fireworks or fighter jets, things have been going off with a bang in Darwin lately. And Darwin Drive presenter Adam Steer has all the intel on that. Then it's the mighty challenge after the news. So stick around and let's have some fun.
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0: Okay, I'd like to start off this hour of the program with a little self-help for you. I found an example. Okay, if you're not quite sure of how you feel about self-help, just have a listen to this.
4: So I've been using this thing called the Let Them Theory. I love this. I want you to try it. Here's how it works. The next time you feel left out, your friends all go out to brunch together and they don't invite you. Let them. Or maybe the person you're dating doesn't want a commitment. Let them. Or perhaps your spouse does not want to do the 5K with you. Let them. Your company is laying people off. Let them. You spend so much time and energy trying to control other people and getting emotionally worked up about things that are beyond your control. You can tap into peace and true control if you let them be themselves. And here's the other thing. If you let them, people will then reveal who they truly are. And when they reveal who they truly are to you, you now know what you can choose next that's right for you. So let them.
0: A little bit of inspirational music there. That was in the audio already. I didn't add that myself. That was Mel Robbins. Now, she's an author, motivational speaker, and expert in personal growth, explaining the Let Them Theory. Now, this theory, it's made her quite popular, and it's easy to understand why. It's very simple to comprehend. It promotes a sense of personal responsibility over your own actions and promises relief from the emotional burden of managing relationships. A perfect fit for the latest self-help craze. But is it actually a perfect solution for everyone? Probably not. And does that even matter? The self-help industry is a multi-billion dollar business built around books, podcasts, courses, seminars, coaching, and online content that promises to help people improve their happiness, relationships, careers, health, or mindset. For a price, of course, but still, what could be wrong with that? Helping yourself seems absolutely worth the money at first glance. But how can people fix themselves when many of their problems are also created by the world around them, and the industry people turn to in order to improve their lives is simply selling simple answers to complex questions? Now, that's what academic and researcher in community psychology Bruno D. Oliveira is asking in his book, The Self-Help Industry. He's also asking, is the self-help industry really helping, or are we being misled? I really want to know what he found out. Bruno, welcome to Nightlife.
5: Thank you very much. Happy to be here. Thank you all.
0: What What first made you question the self-help industry?
2: Well, I always talking to friends. I'm a psychologist, a community psychologist, and always interested on what people are up to. Bear in mind, I myself, my family, they read self-help books. I remember the first book I read when I was very young was about a mouse in search for cheese. Without giving names, you're probably familiar with that. And then what I know is the people buy those books or buy the seminars or buy the workshop or get into the app or follow the latest best on Instagram, but their life doesn't change. There's not much change in there. And at the end of the day, I'm not saying that some people might not get changed, that's fine, but I'm saying the bulk's the oversimplification. And I think you start talking about the let them, you know, I think it comes from stoning or rocking theory, be like a rock, just let it be. But I would argue, imagining very crucial moments of, civil life, if you think about the civil rights in America, if Rosa Parks just let them be, if you think about the Me Too movement and the Me Too movement trying to fight misogyny, just let them be. So I argue that this idea of just let them be is pacifying us to some sort of collective change. So therefore, I got very interested in the self-help industry, really as a community psychologist.
0: Yes, yes, you're right. It does. That's what I was sort of noticing as well, just on surface level, that let them just, not that we're critiquing that alone, but that as an example just doesn't apply to everyone, particularly if you include examples like Rosa Parks. So I guess you make it clear you're not against self-improvement in this book entirely. So what is it about the industry itself that concerns you the most?
2: It tends to get a very complex life event and really individualized. And some of those life events, it really collective. For example, if you think about this psychosocial detrimental poverty on the life, it's not really to do a large with the individual circumstances. Sometimes it's to do with misfortune, it's to do with your situation. And what the self-help industry try to do is sell you up sometimes an easy recipe. And we understand that most of, if you look in terms of solidarity, collective aid, when you tend to come together as social beings and try to change something, you try to change a narrative. So my issue where it tends to pacify and lead us away from some sort of civic or civil or transformational change that we are, to some extent, have the agency to go there and transform. And those kind of changes come from collective action. If I understand that my mental distress is something to do with, I think you mentioned that the erosion of democracy and politics to do with that. To a large extent, we could argue that since the 70s, the new liberal ideas of you are a project, you need to be doing DIY on yourself, and you need to be improving, keep improving, improving more. And to what means are you keep improving for what?
0: To what end, exactly. And we've got a few texts that have come through, Bruno, from our listeners. Mel says that the Let Them is a great book. The important part of it, though, is the other side, Let Me. So, in other words, taking control of how you respond to things done to you. You're in control of how you respond, not other people. So that's what Mel finds beneficial of that particular self-help theory. But Johnny Chicken Tooth has the other side of that argument. He says he's left wondering how one might apply this let them theory when one lives next door to someone who regularly yells while conversing. Now, both of those words are in inverted commas, Bruno, with friends and visitors who speak in far more normal tones. So exactly. Do you make yourself known and call the cops? Do you actually just let them do what they want if it's bothering you? It's an interesting debate. So, Bruno, obviously self-help has become a multi-billion dollar business. How has making personal growth into a product changed the advice we're being given?
2: My issue is that sometimes we have people who are looking for a change, and that could be for many reasons. And then instead of the looking for, let's say, you know, accountable help, a therapist, or they are going to a self-help book, or a guru, or Instagram app. But at the end of the day, they are not accountable. That you cannot hold those people to account. When you have a, you are in a therapeutic relationship, there is many regulations there that you can hold someone to account. What do you do when you buy, you know, the latest self-help book? There's no change. It's if anything, it's detrimental to your health. What do you do? So my issue is with that. And sometimes is the qualification of the person give the advice. If you read most self-help books, what they tend to have is a watered-down version of psychological theories that us psychologists are always pondering about it. Are those things actually helpful? Or is discussing a big debate within psychologists in therapy to what extent those things are there to support someone through the healing process? And what things like the self-help, especially when you think about books and gurus, is that who held them to account?
0: Exactly. Who held them to account? And also what sticks out to me, if you're comparing the case of a therapist to you know, give you treatment that you're seeking to improve your happiness or mindset or life, that's one person in a room with one more person, Bruno, right? It's a bit different to a big seminar that Tony Robbins might hold, which is very profitable. And I think that's where me personally, I take a little bit of issue. You can hear the skepticism in my voice. You can see where I stand on the are you a self-help skeptic or do you swear by it? But that's not to say I think anybody who swears by it is wrong. If it works for you, great. I love this text I'd like to share with you, Bruno. It's from Alan in Cumnock. It says, the only people who benefit from Soi Desant self-help books are the authors. Now, Soi Desant, can you believe I had to look that up? Soi Desant, French phrase adopted to English, that means self-styled or so-called or would-be. Very flash, very clever, Alan. Proof of P.T. Barnum's axiom, a fool born every minute, says Alan in Cumnock. I love that. I love that observation. What do you think, Bruno? I know you have to be balanced, but what is your take on the profitability that the only people that benefit ultimately are the authors or the speakers or the people behind it?
2: Yes, I'm very skeptical. Again, it's not to say that some books might bring some relief and direction to some people, but at the end of the day, it's a very profitable market. And you see more and more people going into the marketing, buying the books. And sometimes you see some of those speakers have a very unique way of portraying positivity. And there's the what I call toxic positivity. You know, you cannot escape, be happy. Doesn't matter how detrimental, how hard your life circumstance might be happy, just be happy. And I find that in itself a bit pervasive. I tell you what, because if you think about, you know, from art or literature, sometimes there is a normal process, a normal part of human condition to feel not happy. You know, we need to have those very distinct bracket of emotions, there's spectrum there. So this idea is that if there's something wrong with you, if you're not feeling happy all the time, and what I find very interesting, the happiness, the way this portrayed is that if you're not happy, and a lot associated with the workplace, if at the workplace, if you're not happy, if you are a critical friend, if you try to be a bit analytical, if there are things not like that actually, if you're trying to perhaps revindicate for your rights, you seem as a bit of a troublemaker. But that is actually where the change happens. When you see actually my condition, the condition of people around me, that's not what they should be. Why should I be happy?
0: And that you're defective if you're not constantly positive or choosing positivity over reality. Look, I have to ask, is this a largely American phenomenon?
2: No, I think, you know, I'm originally from Brazil, although I'm academic at the University of Chichester in the UK. I see a lot of that also in Brazil.
0: Okay.
2: It tends to be more a phenomenon from, I would say, 80s, 90s on upwards, really. It's the idea of the American dream to some extent, but associated a lot with new liberal ideas of growth, do better, get better, you can achieve, go there. And sometimes

0: Sometimes those ideas of you look around you and you see that it's not as easy as those books are trying to tell you. And if you, I start mentioning Rosa Parks, but I can mention many other movements, so form of human action that's done through solidarity to agency, not through let them, or it's really to think about, okay, how can I, as a community member, better my social conditions, better my society. So what the problem is, we become so defragmented, and I think self-help is doing part of that defragmentation of society. We're no longer a coherent, if you like. We don't have a narrative. I think some philosophers, I think Bo Xu Han, talk about having a narrative rituals. We no longer have that. It's so defragmented. And self-help allows that defragmentation to be validated.
1: Fragmentation and individualism over community. I will just quickly say that Fred's pointed out that maybe I don't need self-help. I need some help with my French. soi. It was meant to be soi disant. Okay, thank you, Fred. Pronunciation correction. Give me a break. I had to look up what it meant, all right? Okay. We're speaking with Bruno de Oliveira, author of The Self-Help Industry. Is the self-help industry really helping, or are we being misled? I just want to go back to Alan's text. He mentioned P.T. Barnum. Did you ever look at Dr. Phil in your examination? It's just occurred to me because that was sort of promoted as self-help for a while in some contexts.
0: I look at a myriad of books. I'm not sure if I look at the particular book, but what I've started to find in terms of similarities is how they use psychology, sometimes a popular version of psychology, when we have those theories and concepts a bit disputed and not quite sure if they work. For example, if you think about cognitive behavioral therapy, we know that it will work for some people. It will not for a large significant amount of people. And that's we're talking about therapy here. We're talking about something that went through many layers of scientific measurements and trying, and we still have understand that people relapse even with cognitive behavior therapy. We know that many people go through a life of psychodynamic or human therapy and still need the help. Therefore, I would argue that if you read a book, that might bring you a momentary relief, but it's not changing the social conditions, not changing the context, the environment, it's not changing the policies around you, it's not changing which political party is making what, it's not changing your working place, it's not changing your possibility of joining a union. So there are many other things. It's not changing the country you're born, it's not changing many things that impact you. So we're forgetting about that. So if you think about people who are in a very tough condition of poverty or even war, that book will not help them.
1: Exactly,
0: So that's
1: exactly.
0: what we so what we help them, it's what I argue, solidarity, it's community aid, is try to move away from this idea of being a project, an individual, and it per se that it's outside of society. We need to think there is such a thing as society, and we can together change things. And that's perhaps the best form of self-help, solidarity.
1: Yes, solidarity. And that's been the focus of a lot of your work as a community psychologist as well. The when you say like sort of the what brings us together and the rehashing of things in the modern self-help, it's actually just repeating and repackaging ancient philosophies. Because Chris from Southern Waters has pointed out, isn't there a reference to dream interpretation, one of the Bibles, that would make the self-help industry genuinely ancient? And also, Marion says the Dalai Lama advises on happiness in books written with a psychiatrist. I'm reading it, the one at the moment is a very good read, Marion in Leichhardt. Presumably, I haven't read that much of the Dalai Lama, but if I were to assume or speculate, there's a lot of ancient principles in his teachings as well. So is it just a rehash? Because, oh, and there's one more text from Julianne. She's pointing out that Mel Robbins, who we started off this story with about the

0: Right, what can we do about it? So if you think of those kinds of sorry, that they do change society, when start talking about using the example of civil rights in America, that changed society. And my problem is we live in a very I would say mildly turbulent world now. And if you don't come together, I think you start mentioning brilliantly about ideas of democracy. And I'm currently researching for a book that we're talking about loneliness. And you have to be feeling more lonely. And then we're not talking about, before you think about a bit older folks feeling lonely. Now it's across society, people feeling lonely. So you have those self-helps there. You have the Let Them and many others, but people are feeling inherently alone. And that's something that it can only be done by really trying to bring people together and say, maybe you struggle, my struggle, something collective. When we are anxious or worried for, maybe you have a bill to pay, a self-help might not help there. When you think about wars, a self-help book might not help there. There's something more significant, latent to our needs for change. So what I'm trying to advocate, that's self-help. If you want to read it, read it. But the best way to perhaps bring some transformation is by coming together. And just to finalize this point, there's a brilliant academic called Isaac Prolatinsky who talks about mattering. If you feel that you're adding value, and if you feel that you are valued, you feel inherently better. Look at countries like Finland. We can debate that for a bit, but they come for 8 or 9 years as one of the most happiest countries in the world. Why? I would argue they have a fantastic welfare system, security net that allows people, if they fall, to be caught.
1: So, what does that teach us in the bigger picture? How does community play into this in combating loneliness and adding to self-worth and the sense of value and shared value?
0: We are social beings, so I'm not going to say that everyone likes to be, a lot of folks 24/7, but we are social beings. We get a lot from each other. And if you think, I don't know if you're familiar or if your listeners are familiar with the idea of the blue zones, there's a big stand on longevity. One of the key aspects for longevity, alongside diet, exercising, is having their support networks. Actually, one of the things they're talking about is having a meal, dinner with friends and relatives. So that tells you a lot the importance of being together. And on my research, I don't know if you're familiar with the idea of pubs in the UK. Pubs is,
1: Of course.
0: bars where
1: So, I mean,
0: people
1: we're in
0: go.
1: Australia. It's very similar. Well, we might have to continue this particular point. We've got to say hello to some people joining us after a football game very shortly, Bruno. But will you stick on the line so we can continue our conversation?
0: Fab,
1: Yeah,
0: fantastic.
1: fantastic. I mean, we always want to talk about pubs and getting together. That
0: Yes.
1: sounds like good fun.
2: This is Nightlife.
1: Welcome to Nightlife. Greta Lee Jackson with you tonight. If you're just joining us from the AFL, the warmest of welcomes to you. Great to have you here. We are speaking with community psychology researcher Bruno de Oliveira. He is the author of The Self-Help Industry. Is the self-help industry really helping, or are we being misled? Bruno, I would like to share with you a text from John. Can I share this with you?
0: Of course. Thank you, John.
1: I actually think this is a pretty good self-help message. John says, "Stop dramatizing life. SH, you know what T happens, deal with it and move on. Do animals in the real world have problems? You don't need psychologists, just think through it like animals do. Stop talking about things and deal with it," says John. Look, at the top of that message, I do actually have to agree. Just deal with it and move on in your way. Right, Bruno, I think that's quite valid.
0: We need to understand that people come in different contexts
1: Exactly. It's
0: and
1: not one size
0: propositions.
1: fits all, just like self-help, right?
0: Now,
1: Yeah.
0: so you're gonna have folks who are very resilient and they will bounce back, and other folks who need to talk to someone about things that happened in their life, and that's fine.
1: Oh, and actually, speaking of, we've got Nalen from Netherlands, who's

0: called in. Let me just see if I can say hello. Hello, Naylan.
1: Hello.
0: Hello. Thank you so much for calling in. Now, you've got a rather interesting story about how you provide self-help to others.
1: Well, self-help, you know, you're using that term to refer to any sort of advice somebody provides how to handle difficult situations, correct? Yeah?
0: That's right. Yes, exactly.
1: Yeah. We all face difficult situations. And as an academic at Curtin, Murdoch and Victoria Universities for 40 plus years, I've had students coming through difficult situations, a lot of overseas students who have such difficult scenarios where they had to pay fees, they had to study. And when they came to me, sometimes with humor, sometimes with examples of what happened to me when I was growing up studying, I tried to, you know, boost their morale by saying, yeah, you can handle it. And I have read a few self-help books, you know, very old ones, old names, Dale Carnegie.
0: And oh, yes, my father has that. Yes.
1: We had it at home when I was a kid.
0: Same.
1: I never read it. I read it much later. And Wayne Dyer's. But the core message I get is from the classic Indian book called the Bhagavad Gita. And the core message is whatever happens, happens for the ultimate best. And I give examples from my life. When I didn't get a job when I came to Australia in 1984, Willard Packard, I had a PhD, you are overqualified, didn't give me a job. But they did me a favor because finally I got what I wanted to be, an academic. And I have been an academic for 40 plus years. And I tell my students, at that moment you may think this is the wrong thing happening to me, but if you wait for it, if you have the patience and you apply yourself, you are going to be the winner ultimately.
0: Now, Naylan, it sounds as if there's a mindset within you of not viewing yourself as a victim or as, you know, a recipient of just circumstance, and that a crisis can be an opportunity if you view it that way, such as not being able to get a job in a new country. Would you agree it's got a lot to do with your mindset?
1: Absolutely, mindset. You have to develop that mindset. And I remind students, you know, it doesn't come to us naturally. But believing in that theory, when something happens to me and I start worrying, and I do worry every day with some small things, then I'm reminded of the book I read, Don't Sweat the Small Things by Richard Carlson. And it's all small things.
0: What was the Bhagwan? What was that book again? Would you mind mentioning that?
1: It's so-called the Indian Bible,
0: okay.
1: Bhagavad Gita.
0: Bhagavad
1: Gita. It's the core book of Bhagavad Gita, the core book of Hinduism. And there is one mantra in it, if you heard the word mantra before.
0: Oh, yes.
1: Something.
0: Oh, I haven't heard, what did I have to look up before? I had to look up swa disant, but pronouncing it correctly this time. But yes, I've heard the word mantra.
1: Mantra. Mantra means something that can stir your heart. Man is heart. Tra means it can stir it, roughly speaking. So the core mantra, I don't know Sanskrit very well, but I know one shloka, one couplet very well, karmanyavadi karaste ma phaleshu kadaschana. I always say that and then explain the meaning. It says you have right over action, not the outcome. So as long as you are waiting to get the outcome that you desire, you'll always be waiting.
0: Yes. And that's exactly what I think Bruno's uncovered, that it's the toxic positivity. If you just keep focusing on the outcome and not the journey or the process, how can you control that? It's out of your control. That's exactly right.
1: But the second part of that couplet, which I don't remember in Sanskrit, but I know the meaning, but stays. But it doesn't mean you just sit there and think things will happen. No, you have to take action and you have to take the right action. Keep taking the right action and the right outcome, which you may not think is right today, but one day it will come to you.
0: Naylan, I think you may have converted this skeptic just by your very presence. Are you selling tickets to any events that you might be speaking at or anything like that?
1: I would love to. I have lectured around the world for over 40 years. I'm not blowing my trumpet. And all my, I'm an IT academic, but every presentation I make, something of this nature comes out. I just can't help it.
0: Your students are very lucky, Naylan, and so are we for hearing your wisdom. Thank you so much for sharing it with us.
1: Thank you for the opportunity. Lovely.
0: Oh, I loved hearing that. Oh, Bruno, what do you think about that? Again, it's some examples of a combination of mindset and ancient wisdom learned at an early age. What do you think?
2: It's fascinating. And it's interesting because we tend to sometimes borrow those formulations from different cultures. And it can be broadly okay. If you think about Maslow's hierarchy of needs, you know, that's, I think it came from a native part of North America. So we talk about, you know, the basic needs all the way to transcendence. But when we think about those ideas of can we empower other people or is within them? Or can we empowerment be something collective? For example, if you think about everything's going to be okay, but we know for a significant part of folks, things are not okay. And then what? For example, in the UK, I don't know about in your context in Australia, but we have people who sometimes rely on food banks. And then go to the press, say, everything's going to be okay, can be a bit contrived, can it? So we need to work with them to understand the root causes of the problems that led them there. And then together, say, okay, what can we do to support each other? If you think about the hustle, I talk a lot about the hustle culture, being hustling, you know, hustling. One thing that's interesting is a lot of people have three or four jobs, and they're hustling. And they still struggle at the end of the month to, you know, pay the bills. And then what? They look at themselves and say, why is wrong? Well, if you think about the many layers of employment rights that are being stripped and how the wage in real terms are being declined across the globe, you can think, hold up, should I be hustling? Or should I try to come together, collectivize, to try to achieve some meaningful change?
0: Yes, exactly. And the texts are coming and I'm loving everybody's individual view. There's no one majority in the skeptics or the swearbys when it comes to self-help. Fred has also texted again about, you've got a Bible quote. Again, it's these ancient texts that keep popping up. And we know that all things work together for good to them that love God, to them who are called according to his purpose. That's from Fred. And in that, the other text from John about the stuff happens, just deal with it, move on. Another response to that is that this is a delightfully simplest view, while aspirational, does not account for the profoundly deep and lasting impacts of ongoing frequent abuse and trauma. For sadly true reasons, we can't all subscribe to the, you know, S happens approach. That's true as well. Again, with coming back to this thing, it's sort of a paradox, isn't it, Bruno, where in modern society, self-help profits from an increasingly individualistic, fractured society, and yet it's the community that allows the individual to thrive. I don't know if I'm saying that correctly. I hope I'm making sense, but would you agree?
2: Yeah, to a large extent you are. If you think I was talking, making my point about pubs, I know if you remember, so I'm making this, I would say, analogy
0: the pubs,
2: about
0: we forgot
2: pubs.
0: About the pubs, yes.
2: Don't forget about the pub.
0: Don't forget about the pubs.
2: So talking about pubs in a way is that there's a decline of especially young people going to the pubs in the UK. Okay, for public health perspective, you can cut that two ways. Good, fewer people are going to the pubs and drinking. But also, remember that pubs is a place where people used to make connections, to talk to friends, to engage, to meet others. It's an open house where people go there and have a chat. And the other side of it, people going more to the gym. So you have young people going more to gyms, working out. However, there is a really interesting and poignant point there. They go to gyms and they don't talk. They go there, yes, they work out, they finish, yes, a thing, they leave. Meanwhile, the pub, they used to have their connections, they used to talk to people, they used to wonder. So it's an interesting paradox there where we have this fragmentation, and they have a point where they work on themselves, you know, doing the exercise activities and all of that's fine, but they're losing that part of sense of community. And where is community? The central point of my book really is like, are we losing a sense of community? And self-help is something that's adding to that fragmentation of where people become more lonely, detached, separated, and to some extent lost. I think some of you listeners mentioned about, you know, yeah, life's tough. But life is tough. But with friends, it can be easier. With families, a support network can be easier. When you are on your own, that's tough, tough, tough.
0: That's it. So just quickly, before we go, Bruno, how do we make sure we don't lose that community?
2: I think get engaged, especially if in the UK you have something that's called social prescribing. So,
0: yes,
2: if you're unwell, you recommended a coffee shop, art, you recommended friends, you recommended the walk. Of course, there are many things that underlays the effort, the community you are in search, and the context, so many things there. But my final point is, the problem sometimes with self-help is not evil, abandon. No, my point is it needs to be taken in a context where we need to be more, think about collective, we to defragment it, and self-help will bring some refreshment in terms of life to some people. However, how can we bring change, and how can we feel empowered to enact social change and feel together? Are we losing that? Is self-helping a trap of a culture where you hustling for what? And at the end of the day, you no longer looking around you and say, you know, where's my community?
0: That's right. Before it's too late, think of each other, in other words. Bruno, thank you so much for joining us on Nightlife.
2: Thank you very much. Thank you for the opportunity. Thank you, folks. See you soon. Thank you.
0: That is Bruno de Oliveira, community psychology researcher and author of The Self-Help Industry. Look, I don't know. I'm happy for you if self-help works for you. That's great. But I just think nothing gets me going like a little bit of Starship.

0: Nothing's Gonna Stop Us by Jefferson Starship. Glad you liked that one, Amity. Speaking of things in the sky, it's fireworks and fancy fighter jets above a particular Australian city lately. Let's find out which one.
1: This Week in... Darwin.
0: That's right. What's on the DL in the NT? It's ABC Darwin at Drive presenter Adam Steer. G'day, Adam.
2: Hello, Greta. It's lovely to meet you.
0: You too. Look, there's stars in our eyes right now, Adam. not just because you're here, but also because we're launching with a story about rockets, specifically Krakenite.
2: So, I mean, I don't know what the deal was in New Zealand when you were little, but in Australia, the Northern Territory is the only jurisdiction in the country where the public, once a year, can buy firecrackers and let them off where they want, like everywhere. So this day is the 1st of July to celebrate self-government in the Northern Territory. Back in 1978, the feds handed a $50 million cheque to a chief minister and a treasurer who were the age of 34 and 32 at the time. I think they had a big party. Anyway, that was the first day that the Northern Territory got to manage itself through self-government. We're still a territory, obviously, not a state. And so on the 1st of July each year, the public are allowed to buy firecrackers, and between 6 p.m. and 11 p.m, they are allowed to let them off wherever they want. And then at 11 o'clock, you aren't allowed to let them off anymore, and in fact you have to hand them into WorkSafe, any unused crackers, by midday the next day. So they're illegal to own less than 24 hours after you're allowed to blow stuff up. And oh my gosh, people blow stuff up. It is like an absolute war zone everywhere you look. Dog owners hate it, pet owners hate it, horse owners hate it, because the animals of course get freaked out.
0: Of course.
2: But everybody has an enjoyable time. I was at one of the firecracker shops yesterday, which are shipping containers briefly set up for the day. There were bags of fireworks worth $700, and I spoke to some people who were buying not one, but two bags worth $700. There's a lot of firecracker tourism that goes on. A lot of people, particularly from Victoria, come up to blow stuff up, as they say.
0: What's the markup on that? $700 for a bag?
2: I was investigating that. I think it might be a 50% tax that the government takes out of that. So
0: okay.
2: It's a lot. There was 10,000 people last night. I was doing our outside broadcast at the iconic Mindle Beach in Darwin. 10,000 people there to enjoy the public fireworks. It's pretty the safest place to be. But apparently the Ambos were telling us today, only 6 injuries across the Northern Territory, all minor, all the same gender, Greta.
0: Oh,
2: you can guess.
0: One guess. Yeah, the less sensible one, generally. Yep. I shouldn't generalise, should I? But yes, I can,
2: well,
0: pick up what you're putting down.
2: You can, because it's the truth. So all men, and the minor face injuries from accidental firework discharge, I think they all took themselves to hospital. The worst one was a man was wearing a backpack and the firework flew between him, his back, and the bag, and then exploded. So that would have hurt a bit, but he took himself off to hospital, so he was okay. There was a firecracker named after the chief minister, like the premier, our chief minister,
0: yes,
2: called the Pocket Rocket, which I asked her whether who decided that, because I don't know whether, you know, blowing up a politician is what you want to be doing. But anyway, so she had a little pocket rocket firecracker named after her. Some of the other firecrackers, like Lady Trump, there was Mayhem, all types of things. So
0: the injuries were sustained exclusively by males, but the females seem to be the inspiration behind the firework names, because, you know, Pocket Rocket.
2: I never thought about that.
0: Yeah, Pocket Rocket, that's, in my experience, that's been the name for a short woman that's a goer. That's got a lot of attitude in a small package, and that's what they're known as, a pocket rocket. That's my experience anyway, and Lady Trump and all that kind of thing. And they're like boats, aren't they? You name fireworks like you name boats, I guess.
2: Yeah, I mean, there were some fireworks are not for public broadcast. Some of them are called different things. So anyway, you can investigate that yourself when you wish. The cleanup today, considerable, because we have some of the biggest high tides in the country at 7 metres. That high tide was at 8 a.m. this morning, and so everyone was letting the firecrackers off along our beautiful, long and pristine coastline, and then there was rubbish everywhere, and so people were rushing to try and get any of the refuse fireworks and the rubbish off the beaches before that high tide at 8 o'clock this morning.
0: Just quickly before we move on to the next story, another exciting one, lots of loud noises and things in the sky with that one too. But I do want to know, if you don't return those unused fireworks by the cutoff time the next day, what's the recourse for that? What happens? How do people track them down? What are the consequences? What's the punishment?
2: Well, there is a $1,500 or so fine for having fireworks that they are illegal to possess after 12 o'clock the following day. How many people get tracked down with those? Not that many, I would imagine. You know, you just hand them into WorkSafe when you can.
0: Sounds like a great time. I can understand why it's a tourist highlight. Let's talk about this next amazing event, the Pitch Black exercise. Now, you're quite intimately involved with this, Adam.
2: Yeah, so Exercise Pitch Black is a biannual exercise run by Defence, particularly the RAAF. It is the largest exercise of its kind in the Southern Hemisphere. In previous years, I think I was on the Italian aircraft carrier 2 years ago, somewhere between 15 and 20 countries will be involved in basically having some type of war games in our skies. The Europeans particularly like it because of the space that we've got in the Northern Territory and the top of Queensland, where they say we can do these exercises in an area that's basically the same size as Europe. So in just a couple of weeks, again, we're going to have lots of tourists for it because there's a lot of plane spotters. There will be 19 countries involved in this exercise where they bring their fighter jets and the other, you know, equipment, boats that might be included with those planes and jets, and they make our skies very, very loud for a couple of weeks. At the broadcast at Mindle Beach, we had a flyover from a single F-35, so that's the Australian fighter jets. Guess how much they're worth?
0: Somewhere in the millions, right?
2: $130 million for each one of those planes.
0: Oh,
2: this plane,
0: my goodness,
2: just came around on its side over the, like, I was just speaking to one of the pilots, and then I forgot about it. So 90 seconds later, this $130 million jet traveling at 1,100 kilometres an hour, just 50 metres off the ground, it felt like, as it flied over us at Mindle Beach. And oh boy, it was loud. So it did a big circle, and then right above us, it just turned and vertically went up into the sky. It almost shakes the ground. Everyone's looking up, and, you know, yes, they're war machines, but everyone just had this smile on their face from the awesome power of these vehicles. The kids were going, yes, tell me, yes. Everyone else is smiling about it.
0: Yeah, my kids would have loved it. But it's not something you see every day. It is impressive. It's thrilling.
2: Yeah. So in a few weeks' time, I will be co-commentating with a wing commander the Pitch Black Air Show again at Mindle Beach, where we will have 45 planes over an hour and a half from across the globe doing whatever they do. And I watched it a couple of years ago, the last time it was here. And the only way I could sort of describe it is transformers in the sky, because the things that these planes can do is it's almost undescribable.
0: But you're going to have to describe it because you're commentating. How do you learn the lingo for something like that, commentating a War Games air show? Where did you pick all that up?
2: Well, that's why I'll have some experts around
0: me. And the Italians, not coming this time.
2: The Italians are not coming this time. I was on the Italian aircraft carrier worth $1 billion last time. They unfortunately lost one of their jets. It crashed during the exercise in a remote area, reasonably remote area of the Northern Territory. They're the Eurofighters, is what the Italians and the French use. But they're not here this year, but there will be

0: You know, obviously the US will be here. Australia was here. I did have some questions whether it would happen because of the high cost of jet fuel, but it is still going on. And then there'll be a bunch of other countries from Asia and some other parts of Europe. I think the Spanish are coming as well. So it'll be a very busy time in our skies and around Darwin.
1: Darwin as well. And if someone is thinking of, you know, heading that way to check it out and they're a first timer, what are your tips?
0: 30,000 people will be at Mindle Beach. So that's about 20% of Darwin's population. So get there early. And there is a lot going on. They even opened the RAAF base one day. So you can go onto the RAAF base, onto the tarmac, and you can see a number of the different planes that are around. You get to meet some of the fighter pilots. So, you know, just come, be prepared, have a really great time. It's the perfect time of the year here. Greta, I don't know if you've ever been to the dry season in the top end, but I am wearing shorts and sandals at the moment. I am not cold.
1: Oh,
0: and I am
1: I'm
0: not
1: jealous.
0: Too hot.
1: I'm
0: it's,
1: jealous.
0: It's like
1: on
0: perfect.
1: The list.
0: It's perfect every day. I've got another question for you. What's the longest you've worked in one place? Is it 2 years, 5 years, 15 years?
1: It would have to be, probably five. 5 years in a production company in Sydney, years and years and years ago. Why do you ask?
0: We met a Greek lady called Yiota who has dedicated the last three decades of her life working at the same childcare centre in suburban Darwin. Have a listen to this.
2: Two parents, they came here 2 and 3 years old. They grew up and they brought me their children here. So I feel proud for that and I feel respect, and people remember the hard work we did. I learned many things about indigenous culture and I'm very happy about it.
0: So that's Yiota. She's been working at the same childcare centre for three decades, and as you just heard there, she looked after two toddlers who ended up in their later life getting together, then getting married, then having children, and then taking those children to the same childcare centre that they went to, where the same childcare worker is looking after them. How delightful is that?
1: Isn't that gorgeous? And it's so lovely to hear, because, you know, a lot of the places, they had struggled with high staff turnover, you know, and to hear someone that has been doing it for that long, what a wonderful woman.
0: So dedicated after 30 years.
1: So lovely. I thought you were going to tell me another story about war games, because looking after children, my children, it's like war games for me. I have to mentally prepare for that.
0: Yep. This week I'm also speaking to the drummer from the Village People who lives and works in the Northern Territory. I've done a number of different projects with him. He's really lovely. And I'm going to have a chat with him about, of course, the recent passing of the lead singer from the Village People.
1: Victor Willis.
0: So, I don't know whether they were silly or groundbreaking, whatever they were. The Village People.
1: A bit of both.
0: Victor Willis, who's passed away in the last couple of days. Greta, lovely to talk to you.
1: Lovely to talk to you too, Adam. Thanks so much.

0: ABC News with Andrew Kaloupas. Prime Minister Anthony Albanese says Australia's progress at the FIFA World Cup is evidence of the strength of multiculturalism as the Socceroos prepare for their round of 32 clash against Egypt in Dallas. The match is set to kick off at 4 a.m. as Eastern Standard Time, with the Socceroos looking to win their first ever World Cup knockout match. Watch parties are planned at live sites around the country, while state and territory governments have relaxed licensing and trading laws in venues. Mr. Albanese says all players should be celebrated.
1: Who we are is a plus for us. We should be proud of it and we should celebrate it, just as we'll celebrate every Socceroo, whether their name is Irinkunda or Irvine.
0: There are concerns the deadly H5 bird flu strain could become more prevalent in Australia. The strain was first detected around 2 weeks ago in southern Western Australia, but since then 4 more cases have been identified. The most recent ones include a migratory bird on the mid-north coast of New South Wales and another in Western Australia. The CEO of the Invasive Species Council, Jack Goff, says the strain presents a real threat to the nation.
2: Not surprising, but I think it says to us that this is very real. You know, a continued outbreak of one of the

0: worst wildlife diseases going around the planet could be very soon established in Australia.
1: New South Wales Shadow Attorney General Damien Tudorhope says he's stepped down from the front bench to avoid becoming an unnecessary distraction as the state's corruption watchdog holds hearings into Liberal Party donations. Harry Buttonshaw with more.
2: In a statement, Mr. Tudorhope announced he would step aside until the hearings ended, as the inquiry into political donations involved several people with whom he had close relationships during his career. Earlier this week, the Independent Commission Against Corruption named five people who allegedly sought unlawful donations to recruit or renew New South Wales Liberal Party memberships over a four-year period until 2023. Mr. Tudorhope says there is no suggestion of any wrongdoing by him and that he is not under investigation.
1: Financial counsellors say Australians are under increasing economic pressure as the National Debt Helpline receives a record number of calls. More than 183,000 people reached out for support to the helpline in the last financial year, amounting to 15,000 more calls than the previous period. CEO of the Financial Counselling Australia, Dr. Dominique Mayrick, says people are feeling the pressure in a lot of cases.
3: It's really a compounding lot of issues. So people are struggling to pay their housing costs. Debts to the tax office are really putting pressure on people. And then you've got all these other things to pay for, you know, your energy bills. We're seeing an increase in people using credit to cover everyday items.
1: Interpol says it's searching for a Ukrainian woman who's suspected of planting a bomb that injured three people in Monaco on Monday. The BBC's Hugh Schofield reports from Paris.
4: The suspect, who's seen on CCTV placing the parcel bomb, was initially thought to be a man, but closer examination of the footage, plus testimony from eyewitnesses, convinced investigators that it is in fact a woman disguised as a man. Anastasia Berezovska is believed to have spent some days in Monaco casing out the residence of her presumed target, businessman Vadim Yermolayev. After the attack on Monday evening, she left the scene on foot, but then is believed to have picked up a hire car and driven first to Italy and eventually to Germany.
1: An Israeli group, Parents Against Child Detention, has protested outside a fair prison in the occupied West Bank. The grassroots organisation is trying to draw attention to the incarceration of 180 Palestinian children. Since the start of the war in Gaza, more than 1,600 children from East Jerusalem and the occupied West Bank have been detained. Organisation CEO Titi Carmel says their detention is extremely concerning.
5: Today, in the beginning of what other children in this region are calling the big summer holiday, for these children that are being held here, detained here at Ofer Prison, there is no freedom and there is no summer vacation that is starting.
1: In the NRL, the Penrith Panthers have snapped a two-game losing streak with a 36-14 victory over South Sydney at Western Sydney Stadium. Panthers winger Thomas Jenkins crossed for a hat-trick. ABC News.
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7: Welcome to Nightlife, or welcome back to Nightlife. Greta Lee Jackson with you this Friday night, filling in for our Suzanne Hill. Doing a bit of show sitting tonight. She'll be back with you tomorrow and Sunday. We're about to play the challenge, and I need some people to play. So give me a call, 1-300-800-222. Get in line to have a go. Coming up after the challenge, after the news, we're going to head to the US, have a chat with our mate in the States, Andrew Romano, about cryptocurrency, reflecting pools, latest drama with that, and birthright citizenship, big ruling there. And also we're going to talk about where the biggest celeb wedding of the year will be, all the important issues here on Nightlife. And then after that is a new type of history lesson for kids where they get to hear about all the things that they would never get up to today that people got up to in the past. It's called Wait, They Did What? And it's a podcast. We'll chat to one of the creators of that and maybe have some memories about the crazy things that you used to get up to in your youth. shared here with me a little bit later on. That number again to play the quiz, 1-300-800-222. And chatting there with Adam Steer in Darwin about Craconite. Oh, that takes me back. You want to talk about memories? There's some nostalgia there. I have some lovely texts to read from you about crackers, memories about fireworks. Alan says, as a kid in the 50s, Craconite was May 25th, Empire Day, which was a month after the Easter show. So we'd fill the now empty sample bags with explosives. Bought day by day, returning bottles for the third deposit the next morning. Sydney Airport was usually closed due to smoke. Thanks, Alan. And John says, in the middle of winter, anywhere, fireworks, let's do it. And Charlie says, there goes my letterbox again, lol. And one more from George. Oh, when George was a kid, we had ready access to fireworks such as Tom Thumbs, Yankees, Penny Bungers and Four Penny Bungers, which were at that's before my time, which were actually quite powerful. Even as a child, I worked out how to make a small cannon using a single Yankee firework that could fire a projectile. Oh, I hope I'm not giving people tips on how to make explosives by reading out your text, George. Straight through a tin can filled with sand. It's probably better that Craconite was banned in South Australia. Thanks for that, George. Yes, certainly. Memories of fireworks. I mean, that's certainly something that we used to get up to in the past that we don't get up to so much these days. Anyway, I'll stop yapping. We have the challenge to get on with. I'll try my best to keep it under control and not let it descend into chaos, but I'm nowhere near as good at it as Suzanne, but I will try.
8: The Mighty Challenge.
7: And first cab off the rank is Peter in Sydney. Hello, Peter.
9: G'day, Greta.
7: Nice to speak with you again.
9: Yes, it was only a few days ago, but, you know.
7: Yes, it was off the air. Right.
9: That's right.
7: Right, off the air. But we haven't had to use your content warning yet.
9: Well, you haven't been crazy enough.
7: No, we haven't pushed the boundaries enough.
9: Oh, really?
7: Peter, to play your little content warning about let's go to some strange places. Yes.
9: I didn't know because I was watching the football earlier. I was watching the Sydney Swans actually beat the Western Bulldogs. So I missed the first hour of the show. So I apologise, of course.
7: Never mind. Well, you're here now and we are playing the challenge. So, Peter.
9: Since we last spoke on air, I won a black magnet. But since I won a black magnet, I haven't done very well in the quiz. So.
7: You've cursed yourself. All right, we'll try and undo the curse. Would you like to know the categories?
9: That would be very helpful.
7: We have, obviously, the week that was, as always. We have 1996 was 30 years ago. We have countries with green flags. We have crocodiles and alligators. And we have the beauty category. I think that's your favourite, isn't it, Peter? Would I be right there?
9: Well, the beauty category. It sounds attractive, and I don't mean that, and I do mean that literally. But I think I'll take a chance, go for 1996 was 30 years ago, because I was actually alive then, and so I do remember it.
7: So was I. I was, believe it or not, I was alive. Yeah, I was 12.
9: You weren't alive for Penny Buggers, but you were alive in 96.
7: I was in New Zealand at that time. That was the Wild West. We used to get a big sack of fireworks each, and they weren't $700.
9: You used to go and say, I have a kilo of gunpowder, please.
7: Yeah, a kilo of gunpowder, and my brother, I have a memory, my brother used to take, again, this is another thing of a bygone era. Do you remember those little canisters that film, like camera film, would come in?
9: Well, you mean like 35mm film?
7: Oh,
9: the little containers.
7: Yeah, the little plastic containers. No, just the normal Happy Snap roll of film. So my brother would take a container of those. Oh, gosh, I shouldn't really advocate for this. He'd put in ants or some kind of like bug. strap it to a, we had different names for them. I forget what they were called in New Zealand, but they weren't called bungers. I'll see if I can remember. If you do know, if you're listening at home, you know what they're called in New Zealand, what the little tiny fireworks were called there. And he would strap this film canister to the bunger and let it off and then try and find it. But having said that, the bugs would survive. If he would find the canister, they'd be alive.

0: they would return to Earth from their space mission.
1: I can see these extracts from your forthcoming book on how not to blow yourself up, but but try really hard to...
0: I know.
1: Anyway.
0: It wasn't me. And also, I had a cranky text from Russell saying I was being sexist when Adam told me that all the people that were injured at Craconite and Darwin were men, and I guessed correctly. But all the texts that were advocating for fireworks were from men tonight. So I don't know, Russell. Whose insurance is more expensive, Russell? Let's just say that.
1: At my age, I get a bit annoyed with, I think I've said this on air before, but I get frustrated with people my age saying, oh, it was much, things were much better in our day. We could jump off cliffs and, you know, without having a fence to protect us. I'm thinking, yeah. Spoken by the survivors.
0: Yeah, that's exactly. Look, the survivors of 30 years ago. Let's crack on, Peter. I'm going to get in trouble for yapping too much. Okay. Which club defeated the Sydney Swans in 1996 to win the 100th VFL AFL Premiership?
1: Well, I'm now glad I chose this category because I was in Parramatta Westfield Shopping Centre, which is very close to where you are now.
0: Correct.
1: Watching it on the TV in the shop when the North Melbourne Kangaroos beat the Sydney Swans.
0: That is correct. It was the North Melbourne Kangaroos. Well done, Peter. Well done. Do you want to stay in this category or would you like to pick a new one? Or can you? Can you switch? I don't know how. I forget the rules.
1: You can switch.
0: Okay, but, wonderful.
1: But I'll stay.
0: You'll stay. Which country defeated Australia in the final of the 1996 Cricket World Cup?
1: Okay, this is going to be a guess.
0: Are you going to blitz this? Is it a black magnet night, Peter? I don't want to jinx you.
1: I've got a choice of New Zealand, South Africa, or England, haven't I? Or maybe Pakistan. It could be anybody.
0: Okay.
1: 96. Let me try and remember. See, I'm not as big a cricket fan as I am an AFL fan. I'll say England.
0: England.
1: Yes.
0: It was not England, Peter.
1: Well, you have a good evening, and hopefully you won't need to play my little sting.
0: No, I think we'll play it quite safe tonight. Well, hopefully, yeah, I won't jinx you, and you won't jinx me. All right, Peter, thank you so much for playing.
1: Good night,
0: we'll speak to you next time. All right, who else is on the line? We have Anne-Marie in Dandenong. Hello, Anne-Marie.
2: Hi, Greta. Hi, everyone.
0: Do you know the answer to this? Which country defeated Australia in the final of the 1996 Cricket World Cup?
2: I don't know the answer to it. And the fact that the previous caller said it, England, and that was incorrect, I'm just going to go with South Africa.
0: It was not South Africa.
2: All right, good night, everyone.
0: Oh, Anne-Marie, never mind. Oh, I don't like the sport ones either. It's not my forte. You have a good night. Who else have we got? Oh, we have John in Ashfield. Hello, John.
3: Oh, how are you, Greta? How are you going?
0: Oh, very well, thank you. So far, so good, John. But we're still early days in the challenge.
3: Yeah. Oh, you'll be right. You're doing a great job. What I've heard said. Anyway, well, lovely. Anyway.
0: Oh, good on you, John. Yeah. And David, we still have to read your limerick out about Freya and myself, but I won't waste the challenge time, all right, David and Waverley. But, John, your time is now to answer which country defeated Australia in the final of the 1996 Cricket World Cup.
3: Well, hopefully I'm right. Would have been India.
0: It is not India.
3: Oh.
0: It is not. I'm so sorry. Now, James has it. David in Montrose has it. Who else? Oh, yep, Annette in Perth has it. And that is it so far. Oh, John, I'm so sorry.
3: That's all right. Look up your score and we'll talk another time.
0: We will talk another time. I look forward to it, John. You have a good night. So who else? I've got to make sure I've got everybody I'm not keeping anybody waiting too long. We have Tony in Penshurst.
4: Hello, Greta.
0: Now,
4: Long time no speak.
0: Now, at the risk of getting in trouble from David and Singleton, we can have a quick yap, quick catch up, and then we have to get on with the challenge. In the most platonic way possible, what are you wearing tonight?
4: Shorts.
0: Yes,
4: shorts,
0: of course.
4: T-shirt,
0: yes,
4: and
0: yes.
4: A little sloppy Joe type of thing.

0: Keep warm. Yes. Watch the tennis. Talk to you. Try and stay up later on for the really important thing that we're all going to be watching, I guess, in the next few hours.
1: That's right. That's right. We're getting a few texts about the big match. Now, Tony, you're like a reverse ice block. You got you're cold on the bottom and you're warm on the top. Room temperature with your shorts and your jumper.
0: I did wear a beanie when I went for a walk. Yes. It was a bit cold today.
1: It was. I'm surprised you're in shorts, actually. Oh, thanks, Tracy. Tracy says, hang on for the ride. Well, I guess that applies to everybody listening at home. The distractions come thick and fast. Always great fun.
0: This Tracy. Always good.
1: Oh, good on you. And good on you too, Tracy. Now, Tony, do you know which country defeated Australia in the final of the 1996 Cricket World Cup?
0: Well, we're narrowing it down. Mm-hmm. So it's not England, not South Africa. I think it might be Sri Lanka.
1: It was Sri Lanka, correct. Tony, well done.
0: Mm.
1: Now, would you like to stay in this category or move on?
0: I'm going to go for my favourite when I speak to Suzanne. It's the week that was, please.
1: Excellent. Okay, here we go. Who did Australian player, I hope I'm saying this correct, Maya Joint, defeat in the first round of Wimbledon this week?
0: Like me, she's an old codger, not as old, but it was Serena Williams.
1: Serena Williams, correct. And she is old in tennis years, I think, unfortunately. But still.
0: Great player.
1: Oh, yeah. Well done. Okay, you want to stay here?
0: Yes, please.
1: Okay, another question from the week that was. Which star of The Good Life and To the Man Are Born died this week at the age of 86?
0: She was a great actress, Penelope Keith.
1: It was Penelope Keith, that's right. And I remember seeing, I think, her in a movie. I can't recall the movie right now, but, you know, she was great. Those old English actresses are classically trained. They ended up on the telly and always a good watch. Let's keep on this roll.
0: Yes, please. Thank you.
1: Which American comedian, writer and director celebrated his 100th birthday this week?
0: Mel Brooks.
1: Mel Brooks? Well done. It is Mel Brooks. 100, wow.
0: Oh, yes. I was listening to him. He did a lot of great movies. My favourite would have been there was Blazing Saddles. There's also Robin Hood, Men in Tights.
1: Okay, Tony. Look, films go, I liked Young Frankenstein. That was one of his, wasn't it?
0: Oh, that was good. That was good with Gene Wilder, yes.
1: But Robin Hood Men in Tights was 30 years later, 20 years later, something like that. But as a film, I don't think it was as good, but there is a minor character in that, Tony, that I had the biggest crush on. When I first saw that, it was the guy. It wasn't Cary Elwes, obviously, because he's the main character. He's Robin Hood. It wasn't Dave Chappelle, although I am a big fan of his. It was, I don't even know the actor's name, but the character's name was Will Scarlett O'Hara.
0: Oh.
1: That was my, as a 13-year-old, that's the definition of the epitome of man, if you're watching
0: well,
1: that
0: Well, you like your scarlet tights, obviously.
1: Well, I don't know. I think it was just the long hair. Long hair was cool in the 90s, remember?
0: Yes, it was.
1: Moving on. Okay. Now, Victor Willis, who died this week, age 74, was best known as the policeman from which band?
0: Oh, Village People.
1: The Village People. Correct, Tony. Now, how many of that in a row is 1, 2, 3, 4, 5 in a row? Well done. Let's keep going. Which, and the text line, I also have to say who's got it. Karen's doing very well. Maria's gotten it right. Annette in Perth has got it right. Jane has got it right. And also Lee, you're doing really well, everyone. And so are you, Tony. Here we go. Which non-European country will be joining the Eurovision Song Contest next year? Non-European country.
0: I'm a Eurovision fan, so it was Canada.
1: Canada. Canada, Tony. You're going to blitz this.
0: No, I'm not. No. Once you say that, I will bomb out and I will.
1: Okay, sorry. I won't jinx you. Canada joining Eurovision. That'll be exciting. Do we know who's going to be singing? Yeah.

0: there's been a little bit to go with it. There's a Canadian singer. It could be Shania Twain.
1: Yeah, she's Canadian. She's pretty big, though. They kind of get people that are sort of in between up and coming and superstar. They get that middle range talent. Yeah.
0: Having said that, they've had Celine Dion.
1: Oh, actually, I take it back. Yes. I take it back. Celine Dion, you can't get much more superstar than that. Well done, Adrian. You got it right as well. And Diana, you got it right as well. Oh, and listen to this, Tony. John of Coburg has given us a little bit of trivia here. Mel Brooks is currently working on the sequel to Spaceballs for its 2027 release. You're kidding. He wrote it and is reprising his Yoda character in the movie. Thanks, John.
0: Oh,
1: do you know what, John? I wonder, John, can you tell me if Rick Moranis will make a reappearance? Because we haven't seen him in so long. Such a lovely man. So great in the 80s, late 80s, in those movies that I watched as a kid. I wonder, John, you can have a look and figure out if Rick Moranis will be in Spaceballs 2. All right, Tony.
0: Okay.
1: Actually, no, this is the bonus. Now, the bonus question. Explain to me how this works. I've forgotten. Do I move on to a new category or can you do the...
0: Yes, you do.
1: Oh, okay.
0: I will nominate the new category.
1: Beautiful.
0: But you can read them out again, please.
1: Okay. 1996 was 30 years ago is one category. Mm. Countries with green flags, crocodiles and alligators, and beauty.
0: I might go for countries with green flags.
1: Okay, here we go. By area, what is the largest country with green on its flag? I'll give you a clue. Have you been listening? Have you been listening throughout the entire show?
0: No.
1: One of our guests was from this particular country. There's your clue. I shouldn't really be giving you clues because you are blitzing it, but if you haven't listening, then...
0: Well, I wasn't listening. I was watching the tennis and I was sitting up. Okay, I don't know. Country with the largest area that has a green flag.
1: Green on its flag, yes.
0: Green on its flag. Okay, well, there's Egypt. There's Egypt, Ethiopia. I'll just go Egypt.
1: Egypt is not the answer.
0: I didn't think so. You gave me the mocker.
1: Oh, never mind. You did very well, though, Tony. Yes, lovely speaking to you too. Good work. Thanks so much. Tony, you did well there, didn't he? Oh, actually, what do we have here? We have a couple of texts. David, thank you for answering my question. Everyone that was in the original Spaceballs is returning. Wow. Wow. Except for John Candy, presumably, David. I would imagine. I'm definitely going to go see that. And Bruce does not want Celine Dion at Eurovision. Bruce, I'm sorry. I'm sorry. You might actually have stitched yourself up there and I might play a little bit of Celine for you a little bit later on. Okay? Maybe. We'll see how we go. Who have we got? Trevor in Croydon Park. Hello.
2: No, hello, better.
1: Oh, actually, Lee has said no clues and answer no questions. Okay. All right, Lee, look, we're bending the rules a bit tonight. Hannah in Sydney, when she's listening in, she calls me the substitute teacher of nightlife because I let everybody go the rat. Isn't that right? All right, Trevor.
2: Just thinking about the Canadian entry.
1: Yes.
2: How would they go with Justin Bieber?
1: What an interesting suggestion, Trevor. Yes. Justin Bieber.
2: It only worked if you've heard of it. Have you heard of Pictures?
1: Pictures? What do you mean? No? In what context?
2: The artistic name is Peaches.
1: Oh, Peaches. Peaches. Oh, yes, of course. Peaches. Oh, she's a bit rock and roll for Eurovision, isn't she?
2: Well, rock and roll sort of very understates it.
1: Yes.
2: I thought if a duet of Peaches and Michael Bublé.
1: You're a creative genius. Peaches and Michael Bublé together at last. I'm a bit of a fan. Look, I like Bublé. I like cranking out the Michael Bublé at Christmas time.
2: Yeah.
1: He's good. I like all types of music. I like Peaches as well, but, you know, Michael Bublé gets a fair play at my house. Just quickly, before I ask you the question, Trevor, Freya says that's the only time you can listen to Bublé. Okay, Freya.

0: good.
1: Yeah, all right.
0: But on the spaceport thing,
1: yeah.
0: Of course, they could wade into the big controversy about regenerating actors with AI.
1: Oh,
0: for John Candy.
1: Oh, yes. Yes, like they did with Carrie Fisher, famously, in Star Wars.
0: The more recent case of a movie in which the whole act of a sole actor was the late Val Kilmer.
1: What was that film that they... I can't remember that...
0: I don't know. It was very recent. It was a very recent thing. And, of course, I think it was designed to arouse controversy.
1: Yes, that's right. That's actually a good idea for maybe one of our stories one night. The controversy about that, generating actors with AI, deceased actors. Yeah, it's pretty spooky. Feels a bit violating, I'd imagine, to the families of the actors.
0: That's all been brought out in controversy.
1: Yeah, I think you've given us an idea for a story, Trevor, but I need to give you a question.
0: Yes.
1: By area, what is the largest country with green on its flag?
0: Yeah, the country I'm thinking of had a very dramatic regime change quite a while ago now, more than a decade ago. So whether they still have the same flag as the old regime could determine whether I'm right or wrong.
1: I think you might be right.
0: I'm thinking of it is a field of nothing but green. That's the flag, just a sheet of green.
1: Oh, you stop stringing us along, Trevor. Come on, what's the answer?
0: And the country I'm thinking of is Libya.
1: Oh, no. Those two things you said were correct, though. Maybe I shouldn't confirm that, but it's not Libya. No, it is not Libya. It is not.
0: Okay.
1: Well, thanks, Trevor, and thanks for that idea about actors and AI. We appreciate it. I might look up.
0: Oh, it's not my idea.
1: No, for us it will be. We'll do the story. Good on you. Have a good night. We have Leonie in Hindmarsh Island. Hello, Leonie.
2: Hi, Greta. How are you going?
1: I'm very well. Aren't you bright and bubbly for this hour?
2: Oh, am I? It's the midnight in South Australia at the moment.
1: Just on, yeah.
2: Yeah, just hit midnight.
1: Yes.
2: Yeah.
1: Oh, good on you, Leonie. We need your energy in this mighty challenge. We appreciate it. Now, do you know by area what is the largest country with green on its flag?
2: I wouldn't have a clue.
1: Oh, no.
2: Is there a country called that?
1: Wouldn't have a clue? No.
2: Yeah.
1: No,
2: yeah.
1: I don't. No,
2: all right,
1: there's
2: then.
1: Not. Oh, that's a shame, Leonie. I wanted to have a chat with you, but we've got to move things along.
2: Yeah. All right, then.
1: Good on you. Speak to you next time and having a good night.
2: Okay, thanks. You too.
1: And we have Bob in Greenacre. Hello, Bob.
3: Morning, Greta.
1: Good morning to you.
3: I was born in Napier in New Zealand, and we had Guy Fawkes Night.
1: Dad, don't you remember Guy Fawkes Night? I have such good memories of Guy Fawkes Night.
3: I used to have a little billy cart full of old timber. We used to make bonfires.
1: Big and old bonfire, yeah. We did too.
3: When I came to Australia when I was 5 or 6, and we had tuppenny bungers. Never heard of fourpenny bungers before, but tuppenny bungers were the big ones.
1: Presumably and that's half the size of a fourpenny bunger.
3: I don't think that fourpenny. They were tuppenny, just a size, because I think the pounds, shillings and pence were still in then when I'm talking.
1: Well, was the warehouse around when you were buying tuppenny bungers?
3: The warehouse.
1: Remember the warehouse? That was like a Bunnings, I guess you could say, in New Zealand. It's still there, but I'm wondering when it began, because I have memories of in the early 80s, sorry, late 80s, early 90s, of getting big sacks of fireworks from the warehouse on Guy Fawkes Night.
3: I was in New Zealand in the early 60s.
1: No, the warehouse might have not have been around, but I remember that. And do you remember, Bob, the packaging, the beautiful artwork on the fireworks, the actual fireworks, the lovely, brightly coloured, I think, Chinese designs and pictures? Mm. And do you remember those?
3: No, I

0: think they were there at this time in New Zealand. I came from the Hawke's Bay region.
1: Maybe they upgraded them in the 80s and they put artwork on the fireworks. No, it seems a bit pointless because they're going to get blown up anyway. But anyway, I remember them.
0: The light up and fire up.
1: That's it.
0: I remember it as good fun.
1: Yes. And we'd get the local fireys would always come at the school oval. And, well, we didn't call it an oval, obviously, it was the field. But yeah, the fireys would come and run our firework night and the bonfires and all that. Let's talk more quiz from Lee. Lee does not like the yapping. Do you know what, Lee? I'm sorry, I'm a yapper. You only have to put up with me for tonight, Lee, okay? Now, Bob, I do have to ask you the question, but I do appreciate you sharing that memory. It's taken me back as well, Guy Fawkes night. By area, what is the largest country with green on its flag?
0: Look, I was going to say Pakistan, but I'm going to say the Republic of Ireland.
1: It is not Ireland. It is not Egypt. It is not Libya. What a shame. Oh, Bob.
0: Great. Okay.
1: You'll have to go to Cracker Night in Darwin to relive some of those memories, I think.
0: What, and blow myself up?
1: No, yes. No. Just be safe. Just watch. Just watch. You don't have to get involved. You could just be a spectator.
0: I'm one of those people that has to be involved.
1: Yes, yes, yes, yes, yes. Yeah, I wonder why there were so many injuries. All right, Bob, you have a good night. Look after yourself. Who have we got here? Oh, actually, we have to... Oh, Harry's got it right. Good on you, Harry. Richard's got it right. And... Or Adrian's from Bella Vista has it right. Let's see if... George at Fremantle can get it. Hello, George.
2: Oh, hello, Greta. How are you going?
1: Good, thank you. Do you know the answer to this question that we're stuck on?
2: Look, not 100%, but I know there's a few Arabic countries have got green on the flags, but I think it might be Brazil being the biggest area.
1: Yes, right, yes.
2: Yeah,
1: that's your answer, Brazil?
2: Brazil, yeah.
1: Brazil. Brazil is correct. Brazil is correct. Well done, George. Next question. Oh, by the way, we are up to question... Oh, gosh, nine. Question nine. What is the only country in the... Oh, actually, no, do you want to stay in this category or do you want to move on?
2: No, look, I'll stay in this category.
1: Sure.
2: Good or war.
1: What is the only country in the world with a one-word name that features the letters OP consecutively in that order? What is the only country in the world... With a one-word name.
2: Ethiopia.
1: Oh, good work, Ethiopia. Well done. Well done. By population, what is the largest country with green on its flag?
2: The largest, what, with a population?
1: By population. Yeah, we've done area. Now we need by population.
2: So you're looking for the country with the largest population with green on the flag.
1: That is correct. And Graham from Stewart Park has it correct.
2: I think it might be something like Pakistan or I'll say Pakistan.
1: It is not Pakistan, George.
2: Okay.
1: But you've gotten us ahead a little bit and we appreciate that.
2: Okay, not a problem.
1: Oh, good on you, George. Thanks for playing.
2: No problems. Cheers, bye.
1: Alrighty, bye-bye. So, who else have we got? We have Tom in the Tweed Coast. Hello, Tom.
3: Hello.
1: What do you think? By population, what is the largest country with green on its flag?
3: Just quickly, Greta, you're talking about people that turned 100 this week, Hollywood stars?
1: Hollywood star, Mel Brooks, correct?
3: No, not Mel Brooks. The oldest living Hollywood star at the moment turned 102 today.
1: Oh, who's that?
3: So July 4, 1924, she was the star of On the Waterfront and North by Northwest.
1: Oh, you're going a bit too old for me in terms of the films. Come on, Tom, who was it?
3: People can text in anyway.
1: Okay, all right. Okay, so your bonus quiz question. Bonus quiz question. Okay, so who turned 102 in Hollywood? Hollywood star. Great. Okay, thanks, Tom. So by population, what is the largest country with green on its flag?
3: Nigeria.
1: It is not Nigeria.
3: Okay.
1: It is not. But thank you for that fact. I appreciate it, Tom. You have a good night.
3: See ya.
1: We have, Vando. Toot, toot, Vando.
4: Oh, look, it's the
1: no, you're going to get in trouble.
4: Heard of the end of a string. It's the queen of chaos, ladies and gentlemen.
1: Oh, It is when you show up. I've been gorgeous.
4: Where are you even broadcasting from?
1: Where am I? Parramatta, Vando. Where are you?
4: Hey?
1: Where are you?
4: Oh, gee, outside of, between Lismore and Casino at the moment.
1: Love it. Well, we're in Parramatta, Freya and I, in the studios there. Up the top, up on high up, on one of the higher floors. And
4: hello.
1: You're...
4: Oh, no, I'm back.
1: You there? Oh. Yeah.
4: Yeah, I'm back. I'm sorry. It's a bad area.
1: No, you're fine. Well, let's quickly get that question to you. Do you know, Vando, by population, what is the largest country with green on its flag?
4: It's not likely, but I'm saying I'm going to have a crack at Mexico.
1: It's not Mexico. It's not Mexico.
4: I told you I didn't know. Lastly, I like leopard print.
1: Yes.
4: That's all I've got. Well done.
1: Leopard print.
4: You want to hear my tiger impression?
1: Go on.
4: I should have mentioned the tiger's got head issues. Anyway, never mind.
1: Leopard print all the way, tiger sound effects. But you know what else isn't in neutral in the wardrobe? Sequins, Vando, sequins. I hope you got plenty of those.
4: I love a bedazzler.
1: Yeah.
4: I love a bedazzler on my smugglers. Anyway, thank you.
1: Bejeweled smugglers. Good on you, Vando. You've given us some mental pictures that we may or may not have needed. You have a good night.
4: I will. You too. Thank you.
1: Oh, hello. Thank you, Leonie. You're so kind. Yes, let's be joyful on this chilly night together. And Adrian, you've got it right. Lynn, you've got it right. Richard, Tess, Annette. Who else has got it right? Jane from Homebush has got it right. Too bad you are not... a calling. Oh, and David has got it right. Let's get this question answered by Richard in Wollongong. Hello, Richard.
5: Hi, Greta. How are you going? You having a good night?
1: It's going well. It's going
5: well. Good to hear you on the mic. It's fantastic.
1: Oh, good on you, Richard. Back at ya. And I hope you have the right answer. Then it will sound even better.
5: What are we up to?
1: We are up to question 10. By population, what is the largest country with green on its flag?
5: India.
1: Correct. It is India. Well done. And also well done, Debbie and Greg and Chris and Claire. You got it right.
5: It's like Romper Room. You're too young for that show.
1: No, but I remember Suzanne doing, yeah, she's saying goodnight to everybody, Romper Room style. Yes, she was doing that on purpose. Yeah.
5: Have we got categories tonight?
1: We have. You can stay here, which is countries with green flags, or you can move across... 1996 was 30 years ago. You can have the week that was, or crocodiles and alligators, or beauty.
5: A week that was, please.
1: Week that was. Here we go. No, we can't. Actually, no, I didn't put a cross through that. I'm sorry.
5: It's done.
1: Oh, my gosh, I made my first mistake. It's all right. We're fair way into the quiz.
5: Let's go random and go beauty.
1: Beauty. Good on you. First question from the beauty category for you, Richard. At the salon, threading is a technique used to remove what?
5: Did you say threading?
1: Threading. threading. This is going to be fun with a caller board full of blokes. This is going to be a fun time. We'll be here all night.
5: I don't know. Hair.
1: Yes, hair. Correct. Specifically, facial hair, usually.
5: That's wild.
1: Have you ever had your eyebrows threaded, Richard?
5: I've been told by my daughter probably I need to get it done occasionally, but anyway.
1: Oh, you're lucky you have daughters keeping an eye on that stuff.
5: Look, let's go there again. Let's see how we go.
1: Oh, good call, Richard. Because I'm worth it is the slogan for which French makeup company?
5: Oh, God, there's so many. I don't think it's Chanel.
1: And it's usually whispered. It usually goes, because I'm worth it.
5: Well, you know, I've had that whispered before.
1: What, when you've had to let some poor lass down gently, she has to justify?
5: So no. It's a makeup company.
1: Yes.
5: And
1: French makeup company. French. That should narrow it down.
5: Well, you know, Lancome.
1: Oh, no, but I can see the logic there. No, it is not Lancome.
5: Thanks, Greta. Always fun.
1: Oh, you

0: too, Richard.
1: No, you good thing.
0: You too, mate. Babs in Ringwood, the green answer was India, correct. That is right. That's right. And Ross, you got the hair question correct. All right, let's go. Pandora in Sapphire Beach. Hello, Pandora.
2: Hi, how are you going?
0: Good, thank you. Do you know which makeup company, French makeup company, had the slogan, because I'm worth it? It's not Lancome. Come on, think back to your makeup draw.
2: French.
0: French.
2: French. Chanel.
0: Not Chanel. No. What a shame. I was like, oh.
2: Okay. Thank you. Sorry, but you just walked in after, like, my dog's walked in with a bleeding paw. And
0: of course you can't concentrate.
2: And then he just ate the smoked salmon on my plate. I was thinking of that.
0: Why, were you going to go get bandages for him and he ate the smoked salmon?
2: No. It's only small, but, you know. But I'm not worried about the dog too much. I was more worried about him eating the salmon because that was mine.
0: You turn your back for 1 second, Pandora. Look what happens.
2: Oh, definitely.
0: Good on you. Thanks for playing. Have a good night. We have Trev and Surfers. Oh, here we go. Trev, you there. Trevor, you snooze, you lose.
3: I'm sorry.
0: Okay, Trevor. This is a gamble with you. I hope you're doing well, Trev and Surfers. Look, Sue, Ed, Ruby, you've got it. Carol and Craigieburn, you've got it. Leonie and Orange, you've got it. Margot, North Adelaide. Oh, gosh, the ladies on the texts have got it. And some gentlemen. Trev, what is the company, the French company, makeup company, that has the slogan, because I'm worth it? It's not Chanel. It's not Lancome.
3: I don't know.
0: Oh, no. No.
3: I could pick some French company out of the air, but...
0: Think about it. Think about the chemist. Think about the makeup aisle. Think about going to maybe a department store. What desks are there? What French ones?
3: I used to buy white linen if I was seeing a girl. Because white linen. I used to go to David Jones in Sydney, but I can't remember all the little things.
0: It's been a while.
3: White linen, by the way, is great perfume.
0: It sounds like, it reminds me of, my mum loves 4711. Is it one of those type of ones?
3: Oh, 4711.
0: Yeah.
3: Is the type of throw it around like shower water. God. 4711. Yeah, I think it was like $2.50 a bottle.
0: Something like that. Yeah, expensive taste, my mother.
3: men threw it on, but women wore it too much. I'm talking about when I was 17.
0: Yeah, my mum still, you can still get it. Still get it.
3: Can you?
0: Yeah.
3: Really?
0: Yeah, I think I bought it for her recently for a present. I'm not allowed to advertise particular products, Trev. Look, you get me in trouble every time. All right.
3: Go on. Forget hide your Carter.
0: What's the...
3: It was an aftershave that apparently made men irresistible.
0: Oh, okay. Okay.
3: It never worked.
0: Oh, you speak from experience, do you, Trev? That's a shame. But listen, we're talking about women's beauty products now. French makeup company, not Lancome, not Chanel, has the slogan, because I'm worth it.
3: No, look, I'm just going to have to go on. It's not something I can even pretend to know about.
0: Well, I've got some advice for you, Trev, before I have to say goodbye. Embrace your feminine side, sir.
3: Ah, thank you.
0: Get out that old 4711. And
3: I'm scratching my dog. Is that a feminine side of nothing?
0: Yeah.
3: She's a lovely dog, little 99. Good night to you and everybody. And I'm sorry I let you down.
0: Doesn't matter, Trev. Always a pleasure. Good night to you and 99.
3: Good night, Trev.
0: Come on, who's going to get this? Sammy in Barara Heights. Come on, Sammy, bring it on home.
4: How are you?
0: I'm good, and I'm hoping you can answer this question. Because I'm worth it is the slogan for which French makeup company?
4: Well, I use the Revitalift filler. Not

0: But I need it. By L'Oreal.
1: L'Oreal is correct. Is correct. Well done. Okay, do you want to stay here in the beauty category, or would you like
0: That,
1: to?
0: I thought that I was waiting for someone to call, say beauty, and I went, that's what I'm going to call. So let's stick
1: Excellent.
0: with beauty, please.
1: Well, this is a little bit of a curveball, but it's
0: Oh, by the way,
1: yes.
0: I think Trev's a bit of an, I know, 4711, but maybe an old brute.
1: Brute.
0: Man,
1: Brute.
0: Old Spice, you know, that funky old
1: Old
0: man.
1: Spice. They still have Old Spice, but no, he loves his white linen.
0: Well,
1: And
0: that's a lady's perfume, you know.
1: he, well, no, I think he gave it as gifts. He liked to give it as gifts. But Carolyn Craigieburn bought that white linen last week.
0: It's
1: There.
0: my mum used to wear it. I
1: Yeah.
0: think it's an Estée Lauder
1: Yeah,
0: product,
1: it is.
0: actually.
1: Morgan says it is. Yeah, she loves it too. But let's get on with it. Let's get on with it,
0: Okay,
1: Sammy. Okay,
0: go, go
1: which
0: for
1: actress played Belle in the 2017 Disney remake of Beauty and the Beast?
0: it. Oh.
1: 2017 Disney remake, Beauty and the Beast, who played Belle?
0: You know what? I'm trying to think. I'm getting confused because I know it's not the girl, the actress, her last name's Belle. She had blonde hair. She looked like, look, pass it on. Pass
1: Oh,
0: it on.
1: Sammy. Okay, never
0: Kirsten
1: mind.
0: Bell, Kirsten Bell, Kirsten Bell,
1: Who?
0: Kirsten Bell.
1: Oh, Chris, no.
0: Kirsten Bell, you know, Belle.
1: Kristen Bell. I know what you. I know. No, she voices Elsa. I'm pretty sure. No, but she doesn't play the
0: See,
1: live
0: but I think
1: action
0: the Belle
1: Belle.
0: thing just got me through me. So
1: Oh,
0: let's
1: never
0: pass it on.
1: mind.
0: I know the lady. She looks like Reese Witherspoon. This I know.
1: Yeah.
0: Pass it on.
1: All
0: Good
1: right.
0: afternoon,
1: Good on you,
0: Kirsten.
1: Sammy.
0: Okay.
1: Thanks so much. All right. Who have we got? We have.
0: Josh from North Beach.
1: Hello, Josh. Yes, Josh from North Beach. Yeah, are you? You introduced yourself, Josh. Well done.
0: Suffering succotash.
1: Now, listen, the category isn't Warner Brothers
0: Suffering.
1: characters. Okay.
0: No, I just no. I was in suffering succotash. I was thinking Josh from North Beach, and I was hoping for someone else, and then I popped my name up on the
1: There, you did. You put your own name on the radio. Now, let's
0: radio.
1: keep it together, Josh. Let's get the answer to
0: Sorry.
1: this question. Which actress played Belle in the 2017 Disney remake of Beauty and the Beast?
0: Oh, that would be Emma Watson.
1: Well done, Emma Watson. Good work, Josh.
0: The Harry Potter and
1: Harry
0: Fleur
1: Potter, that is right.
0: The
1: Now,
0: Hermione Granger.
1: correct. Now, would you like to stay in the beauty category, Josh, or would you like to move on to crocodiles and alligators or countries with green flags, or 1996 was 30 years ago?
0: Well, I actually kind of know a little bit of 996 because I was born in 997, but I'll go for 996, please.
1: Okay, 96. All right. Who won his 10th Melbourne Cup as a trainer in 1996? His 10th Melbourne Cup as a trainer.
0: I'll say Bart Cummings, but I'm not sure.
1: Bart Cummings is correct. Well done, Josh.
0: Oh,
1: Would
0: I'm
1: you
0: staying there.
1: like to, you're staying here? Okay. Which 1996 historical epic won Best Picture at the 68th Academy Awards?
0: 96. God, that's a long time.
1: Historical epic.
0: Historical, so historical meaning long time. It wouldn't be Titanic.
1: Oh, I see the logic, but that's not the right answer, Josh.
0: Well, thank you.
1: You did very, very well, Josh. Thank you so much for playing and for introducing yourself. There's Josh there. And Philip in Cogger, no one has answered the non-quiz question of the 102-year-old. Thank you for reminding us. Okay, we have Chriso in Belrive, Tasmania. Hello, Chriso.
2: Good evening. How are you?
1: Well, thank you. Do you know which 1996 historical epic won Best Picture at the 68th Academy Awards? It's not Titanic.
2: 96. And historical, you say?
1: Yes, historical epic film. So big deal, epic.
2: Oh, yeah. Was it the one where, sorry, found me out here. Did Mel Gibson have a blue face? Was it Braveheart?
1: Correct. It's Braveheart. Yes, Mel Gibson had a blue face.

0: days. No, you were trying to quote it. You were thinking of the quote, weren't you? They shall never take our freedom, something like that. Yeah.
1: Yeah, that's the, and then they lift their kilts or something or other.
0: I'm not going to do the voice because it's a little bit much for this time of night. So let's move on. Chriso, do you want to stay here or do you want to move categories?
1: Sorry, I've only just joined in. So what are the other categories?
0: That's all right. So this is about 1996. The next one is we've got a few left with countries with green flags. We have crocodiles and alligators or beauty.
1: Let's try the flags.
0: Okay.
1: Green flags.
0: The flag of which West African country features a golden star and crescent on a green field bordered by horizontal red lines?
1: Oh, my goodness.
0: The flag of which West African country...
1: A lot of detail.
0: I know. A golden star. Paint a picture in your head. A golden star and a crescent. So a gold star and a gold crescent on a green field bordered by horizontal red lines. I mean, this is ridiculous. This is so hard. I didn't write it so I can criticise it.
1: Like the World Cup has helped me to discover some countries recently.
0: Did you listen when we spoke to Curaçao? That was great fun. Yeah.
1: No, okay.
0: That's not the answer, by the way.
1: Okay. Look, the one that I just like to say it, and I don't think it's right, but Côte d'Ivoire.
0: It's not Côte d'Ivoire. It's not.
1: No, okay. No worries. Thanks so much.
0: Never mind, Chriso. Thanks so much for playing. We have Ray in Urunga. Come on, Ray. You can do it.
2: Hi, Greta.
0: Do you know your flags,
2: sorry,
0: Ray?
2: What's the question?
0: The flag of which West African country features a golden star and a golden crescent on a green field bordered by horizontal red lines?
2: Is it Nigeria?
0: It is not Nigeria. It is not Nigeria, Ray. I'm so sorry. I don't know how anyone's going to get this. I would get this in a million years. Oh, never mind, Ray. Always a pleasure. Talk to you next time. Who have we got? We've got Jody in Maryborough.
3: Hello.
0: Hello, Jody. Do you know your flags?
3: Yeah, not really.
0: I know. I don't think anybody will know this one. Do you know what? I'm going to make...
3: You put me off with you saying not knowing it.
0: Well, I know. I shouldn't say that, should I? But it's just, it's so tough. The flag of which West African country features...
3: I have to get this one or can I choose another category?
0: Oh, I just feel like it's unfair to the people that had to.
3: All right.
0: Yeah.
3: All right.
0: Harry, in the Bay, you're the only one that's got it.
3: All right. Well, my only guess would be Johannesburg, but I guess that would be too obvious.
0: Johannesburg, that would be a city though, wouldn't it? So you would say your answer is South Africa?
3: Yeah.
0: Yeah, no, it's not, Jody. I'm so sorry. I'm so sorry. Who else has got it? Adrian in Bella Vista. Adrian, I don't know if I've already sorted this out with you, but if you got off the text and got on the phone, we can move on here. Who will get this one, I wonder? All right, Ethan in Geelong may know.
4: Oh, no, Ethan.
0: Oh, no.
4: I pulled up for Brazil, and I was like, I got this one, and then... the Indian Emma Watson one I was pretty happy with, but not this one.
0: Not this one. Oh, I don't blame you.
4: No, I'll just throw a dart and say Chad.
0: No, it's not Chad. I'm sorry, Ethan. Next time, eh? Is that you, Tootin, or is that Vando?
4: Nah, we're on a train.
0: Okay. I thought Vando was behind you on the way to casino. Good idea, Ethan. Thanks so much. We've got, I wonder who will know this. Michael in Berrydale. Michael, do you know your flags?
5: Yeah, I do. I'm going to go for Mauritania.
0: Oh, Mauritania, you legend. Good on you, mate. That's it. That's the answer. I'm not going to read it out again. We all heard it. Crescent star, red lines, Mauritania. Good work. All right, do you want to stay here? Do you want to move categories?
5: Well, I'm trying to hear some more categories. Hey, and welcome. I haven't heard you before, Greta. I'm just...
0: Here I am. I haven't heard you before, Michael. Feelings mutual.
5: Yeah, that's good. And what other categories are there?
0: You've got 1996. You've got crocodiles and alligators. You've got beauty.
5: Well, I'm going to go for

0: Beauty.
1: All right, then. Yeah, go on then. Yeah.
0: There we go.
1: Yeah. What colour is the star on Black Beauty's forehead, Michael?
0: It's white.
1: It is white. Black Beauty has a white star. Well done. Do you want to stay here? Or do you want to move on?
0: Yeah, keep going. Beauty for whatever.
1: All right, then. Okay. Which 1999 movie won Best Picture, Best Director, and Best Original Screenplay at the 72nd Academy Awards? 1999 film. Best Picture, Best Director, Best Original Screenplay. Took them all out. And remember, the category is beauty.
0: I'm not too sure. What about Moulin Rouge?
1: Oh, that was a good... good stab, but you're going to have to go more literal next time. But never mind, Michael, that was great. You got us out of that
0: thanks,
1: Mauritania hole. Good on you. Have a good night. Thanks for playing. Oh, we don't have much time left. I am hoping that someone knows this film. Let's see. Heather, do you know? Hello, Heather.
2: How are you?
1: Oh, good, thank you. Do you know what took out 1999 Academy Awards, Best Picture, Best Director, Best Original Screenplay? Which film? And remember, the category is beauty.
2: Good grief. 1996.
1: No,
2: 1999. I'm going to guess The Devil Wears Prada.
1: It is not. It is not.
2: I knew I'd come out like everyone else.
1: Oh, Heather, never mind. You gave it a good go. And look, Harry's got it. Morgan's got it. Who else has got it here? No.
2: I live under a rock.
1: Yeah. Oh, no, you're fine. You're fine. Heather, thanks for playing. Talk to you next time. Now let's see. Oh, Peter in Elmore. Oh, Peter, look, I'm going to have to hold you on the line there, Peter. You stick around, all right? Okay. Now you know the question. Stay away from that.
0: Need some clues.
1: Okay, yeah, but you got to stay away from that search engine, all right, Peter? Okay, you stick around. The challenge is going to continue very, very shortly. You are listening to Nightlife. Greta Lee Jackson filling in with Suzanne. Hopefully we'll get through it rather soon. And then it's off to our mate in the States, Andrew Romano.
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4: ABC News with Andrew Kaloupas. Socceroos great Robbie Slater says Egypt's style of play will suit Australia's approach as both sides prepare to face off in the FIFA World Cup round of 32 match in the US. The match will kick off in Dallas at 4 a.m. Australian Eastern Standard Time, with the winner taking on either Argentina or Cape Verde in the round of 16. Robbie Slater says Australia's previous goals against Turkey in the group stage are evidence of Australia's tactical ability.
5: A team pushing up on us, and we saw Iran Kunda with that first goal. Connor Metcalf got the second in the second half, and it was a tremendous performance. So what we play is, put it quite simply in soccer terms, a counter-attacking style of football, and I think playing Egypt is going to suit us.
4: There are concerns household pets could be impacted by the deadly H5 bird flu strain, now suspected to have been detected across the country. Five birds in Western and South Australia have been confirmed to have the deadly H5 avian influenza strain, while a bird in New South Wales and another in WA are suspected positive cases. Research fellow at La Trobe University, Dr. Emma Grant, says symptoms among certain animals can vary.
6: When I refer to pets, it's sort of cats and dogs, obviously, but birds and poultry can be more susceptible. Things like respiratory distress, coughing, sneezing, other things like being really tired, being a bit lethargic, and a bit of a fever or decreased appetite.
4: Former AFL star Nicky Winmar will return to court next month to learn his sentence for assaulting a woman in northern Victoria last year. Here's Anna McGuinness.
7: The Bendigo Magistrates Court heard the woman was fearful for her life during the assault in Cahoona in May 2025. A magistrate found Winmar guilty of three counts of unlawful assault and common law assault after he dragged the woman

0: and by the hair before slamming her head into a wooden door. The magistrate said he found the woman to be a credible witness, despite some inconsistencies in her evidence. Winmar is an Australian Football Hall of Fame inductee and was celebrated for fighting back against racial abuse. His barrister told the court he'll seek a community corrections order when the matter returns for sentencing in August.
1: Embattled Northern Territory MP Manuel Brown says he's considering resigning after he was found to have lied about his 14-year-old driving his taxpayer-funded car. Here's Harry Buttonshaw.
2: When Mr. Brown was asked by the media last week whether his son had driven his car, he said, "At no stage has my child ever driven my taxpayer-funded vehicle." However, Mr. Brown has since admitted his son drove his personal car while in a remote part of the Northern Territory. Sources have told the ABC the member for Arafura posted a picture on social media of his son driving. It's just a week after it emerged that Mr. Brown had his license suspended for speeding multiple times and after he was convicted of driving without due care following a fatal crash that led to the death of a woman in 2009.
1: Iran's president has paid his respects to the country's late supreme leader, Ayatollah Ali Khamenei, at the Grand Masala Mosque in Tehran, as a week of ceremonies begins for his funeral after he was killed at the start of the Iran war. Here's Tim Wharton.
3: In central Tehran, prayers have been said for the late supreme leader as mourners and dignitaries filed into a vast hall where five coffins lay covered in the flag of the Islamic Republic. The 86-year-old was killed 4 months ago in a US strike at the start of the war, along with his son-in-law, his eldest daughter, a 14-month-old granddaughter, and the wife of Iran's new supreme leader, Ayatollah Mojtaba Khamenei. Millions of people, including foreign dignitaries, are expected to attend the ceremonies. It remains unclear whether Iran's new leader, who was also injured in the attack, will appear at his father's funeral amid death threats from Israel.
1: An emergency session of the UN Human Rights Agency has been told a catastrophe is unfordering in Sudan's northern Kordofan state, involving summary executions, torture and sexual violence by the paramilitary rapid support forces as Sudan's civil war continues. Here's the BBC's Imogen Folks.
4: Opening the emergency session, the UN Human Rights Chief Volker Turk warned member states the signs of an impending massacre in El Obeid were clear and unmistakable. Civilians trying to flee are being attacked. Ominously, hate speech targeting specific groups is circulating online. The same happened in El Fasher last October, and when that city fell, thousands of people were slaughtered in just a few days.
1: You're up to date with the latest from ABC News.

0: Nothing's going to stop us at this point. Critterly Jackson with you. Two more questions left. Let's do it. We have Peter in Elmore waiting patiently on the line. Hello, Peter.
1: I have been waiting patiently. You're right, Greta.
0: And I hope you stayed away from that search engine.
1: I don't do that stuff. I'm 70 years young.
0: And you're an honest man.
1: Yeah, I hope so. And I don't know how to go on to that from while I'm making a call. I can Google, but only
0: if
1: when
0: you
1: I'm
0: have. I gotcha. You can't
1: else.
0: Double. That's it. You can't double up. Well, Peter, that's you're in luck because which
1: that's being honest, isn't it?
0: That is. Yeah. That is. And it makes sense. Yeah. Now, which 99 movie won Best Picture, Best Director, and Best Original Screenplay at the 72nd Academy Awards? Remembering the character is beauty.
1: And I'm not.
0: The category. Sorry.
1: I'm not a movie buff neither. I play a lot of pool. That's why I believe honesty is the best policy. If you make a mistake, you know, you call yourself out.
0: Well, cut to the chase and be honest about your answer, Peter.
1: Okay, Greta, you want to get this over and done with. You've got other things to go with.
0: We've just got Andrew on the line. That's
1: all I can think of is Beauty and the Beast, but that's
0: it's that's not Beauty and the Beast, but you're along the right lines, okay? You're along the right lines, Peter. You're all so patient and you're honest, but we've got to let you go.
1: Nice chatting.
0: Good on you. Bye, Peter.
1: Have a good night.
0: You too. All right, Maria in Sydney. Yes. What do you reckon?
2: It's American Beauty.
0: American Beauty, that is correct. Well done. Okay, last question. What is the last question left of the whole thing? It's in the countries with green flags category. Okay, Maria, here we go. What is the closest country to Australia with green on its flag?
2: Philippines.
0: It is not the Philippines. It is not the Philippines. Oh, Maria, thank you so much, though, for answering that and getting us past that one. Appreciate it. You have a good night. All right. Paul at Esperance is on the road. Toot toot to you, Paul, and toot toot to Vando. Now go on, what do you got to say quickly before we have to
3: hang on, just before we say that. If you were to ring the quiz and you came from where Ned Kelly came from, you could be Greta from Greta.
0: Yes, I've been there. I've had my photo taken next to the old Greta sign, yes.
3: Yep.
0: Absolutely. Been there, done that, Paul. What do you think? Come on. Been around the block a few times.
3: Papua New Guinea.
0: Up where?
3: Papua New Guinea.
0: Oh, okay. Listen, you truckers, I swear. Okay. Do you know, is it, oh, you're not making a joke. Okay, no, it's not Papua New Guinea. It's not Papua New Guinea.
3: All right.
0: I just assumed you were being, never mind, Paul. Good on you. Thanks for that. And thanks for the toot.
3: All right.
0: All right. What do we think? Oh, God, there's another truck. Is it coming in? Oh, boy. Kamal, how are you?
4: Good, Peter.
0: Now, what do you reckon? What is the closest country to Australia with green on its flag? It is not the Philippines, and it is not Papua New Guinea.
4: Sorry.
0: You don't know?
4: Sorry.
0: You don't know? No. Oh, never mind, Kamal. Call in next time, see how you go. Have a good night. Nicholas in Harndorf. Hello, Nicholas in Harndorf. Come on, bring it on home. What is the closest country to Australia with green on its flag?
5: Solomon Islands at the top of my head.
0: Yes, that is it.
5: Oh, okay.
0: That
5: oh, okay.
0: is it. So what do you get? You get a clap. Well done, Nicholas.
5: I keep winning this way. I come in at the tail end and then I get one question and take a mighty great stab in the dark and then feel guilty about my incoming fridge magnet.
0: You open it. It's a going down to the letterbox with shame and guilt, isn't it, Nicholas?
5: It is. I'd rung up for American Beauty because it was just such an amazing film.
0: Mm.
5: But yeah, ended up coming through on this, so maybe not as guilty as I initially thought.
0: Oh well, Nicholas, we appreciate you. Well done, congratulations. Mighty challenge done and dusted. Thanks to you. Stick on the line. And Freya will get you details. She'll find exactly where to send that shame and that magnet, yeah. Okay?
5: Lovely.
0: Well done. All right, Nicholas there has won the mighty challenge. Good on him. You're listening to Nightlife. Greta Lee Jackson filling in with Suzanne, for Suzanne tonight. Thank you for playing the challenge. And very soon, very, very, very soon, we're going to have Andrew Romano.
6: 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Join Serene Demacki and proud Gamilaroi woman Carla Ranby as we celebrate 50 years of Deadly this NAIDOC week with the iconic 1996 ABC recording of folk trio Titus Sunday night on ABC Local Radio.
0: And I'm sure he feels very badass whenever that theme is played. Our mate in the States, Andrew Romano, is here chatting cryptocurrency, more reflecting pool drama and the latest on birthright citizenship. And, of course, the most important story, where the biggest celeb wedding of the year will be. Welcome to Nightlife, Andrew, once again.
7: Hey, thanks for having me.
0: Now, first we're going to look at just how much profit can come from a presidency, this current presidency, and in what form. What's going on?
7: Well, the New York Times reported this week, based on new financial disclosure statements, that President Trump has reaped at least $2.2 billion in his first year back in office. And to put that in perspective, because everyone knows that Trump is a billionaire of one sort or another, that compares to a minimum of $622 million that he got in the year before he returned to the presidency, 2024. So clearly something about being back in the White House was profitable for Trump. And that is not the way it usually works, to just put this in some historical perspective as well. Previous presidents, when they had business interests, would tend to either sell them off or put them in a blind trust so that there was no appearance of conflict of interest. Even Trump did that essentially during his first term starting back in 2017. But when he retook the White House, he said, no more, I'm not going to do that again. And he and his family have continued to pursue new business interests, again, that have turned out to be very profitable, given that he's also the most powerful political figure in the world at the same time as he's conducting these business operations.
0: Well, yeah, absolutely. And you mentioned that word appearance there in reference to the, you know, previous presidents. But does that sort of play into how the profit is gained? Because to be honest, you can't see cryptocurrency. I don't 100% understand how it all works. How has this profit, you know, grown so much? What's allowed it to become grow into the billions during this presidency for Trump?
7: Yeah, I mean, so he, you know, Trump obviously has real estate holdings, branding holdings. He's still making money from those kinds of things. But the big difference has been cryptocurrency. Now, back in his first term, Trump was actually a critic of cryptocurrency. He said in 2019, in a series of social media posts, "I'm not a fan of Bitcoin and other cryptocurrencies, which are not money and whose value is highly volatile and based on thin air. Unregulated crypto assets can facilitate unlawful behavior, including drug trade and other illegal activity." He added in 2021, "Bitcoin, quote, just seems like a scam. cryptocurrencies are, quote, a disaster waiting to happen. I think they should regulate them very, very high. But he changed his mind on the campaign trail in 2024. He pledged to transform the United States into the, quote, crypto capital of the planet. The industry spent tens of millions of dollars helping him win. And then when he got back into the Oval Office or on the verge of coming back, he launched a couple of business ventures with his family business, a meme coin called $Trump. It's basically something that people can buy, sort of betting on the aura of Trump to make it increase in value. It's purely speculative. He also had another company called World Liberty Financial. And there's been some deals with the government of Abu Dhabi there. I think they bought 49% of the company or something like that, or an entity connected to the government. And he's made essentially, I think, let's look at this financial disclosure report, $1.4 billion of that $2.2 billion total from these crypto businesses. And when you talk about the appearance of conflict of interest, right, Trump is at once both a crypto businessman and the top policymaker in terms of regulation of the crypto business. So when you have people buying these meme coins, they're buying them because he is the president of the United States and they think they're going to increase in value. They're speculating on that. When you talk about these deals with entities linked to foreign governments, you know, what policy changes is he making once they invest in his business? That's the conflict of interest question. And certainly he's been accused of sort of violating norms and the other things that sort of would keep politics and business in this regard separate.
0: Right. So it's an unusual thing for a sitting president to have financial interests of this scale in an industry like crypto, obviously. But what about the transparency of those policy changes after any foreign investments that may or may not benefit that country? How is that information available?
7: Well, I mean, so one example, days before Trump's inauguration, as I mentioned, there was an investment firm tied to the government of the UAE that bought a 49% stake in World Liberty. Soon after, the Emirates struck that deal with the Trump administration. And there were national security officials who objected to this. There was a deal made to export valuable computer chips that power artificial intelligence to the United Arab Emirates. So that's the kind of thing, right? It wasn't explicitly said at the time that the reason why that policy was made by the Trump administration was because of the investment in the business. But certainly there's the appearance of a conflict of interest there. And that's what previous presidents have always tried to avoid and what Trump is explicitly not trying to avoid. He was asked about this and he said, let's see, there was a question this week. He was asked about mixing business and politics. He said, I found out that nobody cared. Right? That he did this the first time around, that he tried to avoid the conflict of interest. He feels like he didn't get any credit for that. And so the second time around, he's not doing that anymore. And he's making a lot of money as a result.
0: Extraordinary. Look, before we move on to the next story, I have four texts, Andrew, in capital letters of the same thing. Sally is saying, hello, Greta. I'm literally begging you to ask Andrew about the fiasco at the state fair where rides have broken down and not many people have attended. Andrew, do you know about this?
7: So, yes, there's over our 4th of July, Independence Day weekend, the 250th anniversary of the birth of the United States. There is something called the Great American State Fair on the National Mall in Washington, D.C. It was designed to be sort of a nationwide version of our traditional state fairs that, you know, most states around the country have. You kind of go and you eat fried food and go on some rides and see some prize pigs. It's an American tradition. And so the Trump administration, as part of their 250th anniversary celebrations, designed this Great American State Fair where there would be booths from all 50 states extolling the virtues of those particular states, and there's some other elements as well. But this has been kind of plagued by controversy since the start. The big moment where it was in the news was when a bunch of sort of retro nostalgia music acts pulled out and said that actually we're not playing this. I remember Milli Vanilli was one of them. There were some country artists as well, basically because the administration was trying to politicize the event and they didn't want to be involved in politics. I know Vanilla Ice said he was still going to be there, the 1990s rapper, but I don't know if that actually happened or not. And then a bunch of states also said, we're not participating, we're not sending official representatives to these booths. And so there's these kind of sparsely populated booths from some states. And I don't think, as your texter suggested, that it's been like a huge hit with the public where people are clamoring to go. I know there's a Ferris wheel, but it doesn't seem like it's highly attended, to put it mildly.
0: Might be nice to track down someone that made it there and did attend to get a little bit of an inside scoop for Sally. But there you go, Sally. There you go. You begged, I listened, and Andrew delivered. So thanks for answering that, Andrew. Look, we'll move on to the newly renovated reflecting pool. Okay, the saga, it's taken another turn. And the first felony indictment has now been handed down. What's the latest with this?
7: Yes. So I guess we'll start with the indictment. There was a former Olympic canoeist named David Hearn, who's in his 60s now, who was indicted on Thursday for destroying property after he allegedly reached into the Lincoln Memorial Reflecting Pool in Washington, D.C. This pool has been in the news a lot lately. It's become very personal for Trump. Several months ago, I'm trying to remember the exact timeline, committed to restoring, renovating this pool after someone, I think he claimed a German friend of his, said that it was, you know, not in good shape. And so he hired, or the administration hired, a contractor to restore the pool, bring it back, clean it up. This involves draining it, trying to remove some of the algae that had been growing there, putting a new coating on the bottom, painting it blue. He wanted it to look good for the 250th anniversary, but it's just been one problem after another. The algae came back, the coating started peeling. It cost 10 times as much as the administration said it was going to cost. The contracts were no-bid contracts that went to people that Trump had worked with in his personal capacity before, had been donors to his campaign. And now Trump has in recent days been claiming that all of this is because people have been vandalizing it. And so there were some arrests, there was this indictment, but it's unclear whether the people arrested or indicted actually really did anything or contributed to the issues with the reflecting pool.
0: Right. Can you just go back? What did this former Olympian, did he just reached into the pool?
7: Well, that's what he says.
0: Okay.
7: This will play out in court.
0: Yes.
7: He denied that he damaged the reflecting pool. He said he just reached in because he was curious about how the coating felt, so that there were loose pieces of coating. And I guess he was apprehended or caught somehow reaching into the pool, and has now been charged with and indicted for destruction of property, which carries a 10-year prison, potential 10-year prison sentence. So, you know, he's got lawyers who will represent him. This will be all hashed out in court.
0: Okay. Just finally on this one, why is this so important to Trump? Why did he want it ready to go, you know, fixed up? Why is it such a big issue?
7: Well, I mean, I think there's a couple contributing factors here. One is obviously America's birthday and the celebrations in Washington, D.C., wanting everything to look
0: right,
7: spick and span. Trump prides himself as a builder, right? He said, you know, I have the pools at lots of my properties. We've built beautiful pools. This pool doesn't look good. I can fix it. He's done a lot of these sort of physical things in D.C., right? He's knocked down a wing of the White House and is building a giant ballroom. He wants to build a giant Arc de Triomphe style arch. There's all this stuff. So I think he really personally is just invested in those kinds of projects. And since it's gone awry, he doesn't want to be blamed for it. So he's continually talked on social media about how people have slashed, you know, big, long gashes into the surface. And the size of the gash kept growing. I think it went from 250 to 300 to 350 feet long. We haven't seen pictures of that, but he's accused, quote, sick, deranged people of vandalizing it. And so I think it's a question for him also of where the blame lies. He doesn't want to be seen as failing in this project that he, you know, obviously puts, you know, he's invested some time, energy and money into it.
0: Just before we move on, Morgan's being a bit cheeky. She says, Greta, please ask Andrew, is it true that Trump couldn't walk on water in the pool and that was the real issue? Okay, that purely purely independent
7: No comments.
0: Text.
7: No comments.
0: Yes, purely independent listen text. Look, there was the birthright, the biggest, this is a big legal setback for Trump's immigration agenda. Can you walk us through what happened with the birthright citizenship ruling?
7: Yeah, this was the final decision that was released from the Supreme Court term, and it was really the headline decision. So the Supreme Court earlier this week rejected Trump's effort to end birthright citizenship. This is the longstanding constitutional principle that guarantees citizenship to just about all children who are born on U.S. soil. Trump tried in an executive order earlier this year to limit this principle to people whose parents had certain legal status. But the court found that looking at precedent, looking at the way that this 14th Amendment was written, that that's not really what was intended. What was intended is that if you're born in the United States, I think with the exception of whether, you know, you're like the child of a diplomat, it doesn't really matter what your parents' legal status is. You are given birthright citizenship. So by a 6-3 majority, the court ruled against Trump in this case. And so birthright citizenship continues.
0: Mm-hmm. Okay. Yeah. Not too happy about that. Not exactly the outcome.
7: That... No, Trump was, but it was expected to a degree, right? This is a conservative court. It has a 6-3 conservative majority, but even among conservatives, I think that the perception was that this was a bridge too far, that the language of the 14th Amendment is fairly plain. There have been legal cases about this before, precedent set, and that they didn't expect the court to overturn this constitutional principle. So,

0: news, including unloading things. The mayor of New York sort of cheekily referring to it in a tweet. NYPD surrounding the venue. There are still some people who think maybe this is a decoy, that it's an elaborate ruse, and she's actually going to get married to Travis Kelce, the NFL player, somewhere else. But it's really looking like it's going to be MSG.
1: How many people does this, does the Madison Square Garden hold?
0: Well, it holds a look at the capacity. There are apparently 1,000 people going to the wedding, but this is like a 20,000 seat, mainly basketball arena. Yeah.
1: Yes, arena. Okay. So anything else, you know, any other intel you have about Taylor Swift's wedding other than the venue?
0: Well, I'm learning from my I have colleagues who are like on this. This is like, I think there's like a whole team today that's dedicated to reporting on this, this wedding. We have, let's see, from the permits, there's like a schedule. Apparently, the event will take place from 5 p.m. to, actually later. Okay. 5 p.m. to 4 a.m. according to the city permit. That's New York time. So Friday night into Saturday morning. Again, 1,000 people expected to go. There were various celebrities who've been spotted near the venue on Thursday. I think there was a small event last night for about 100 people, but Ed Sheeran, Bradley Cooper, Adam Sandler, people expect Selena Gomez, good friend of Taylor Swift, to be attending, a bunch of NFL players as well. There have been crews unloading what look like set changes. Maybe there's performances. I mean, we'll see. We'll see.
1: The opulence of it all, you know, and
0: she's got to do something,
1: but,
0: right?
1: Yeah, that's, you know what? But it's sort of, it's almost a welcome change. I mean, all the stories have involved some kind of opulence tonight when we're talking about the state of America. But in Taylor Swift, you know, it's a bit more lighthearted to talk about this and to speculate, you know, movie sets at your wedding. Yeah, well, I mean, she's got a lot of money, and it's going to be a big celebration. She's a big star. All those fans. And no Blake Lively, though. What do you think? What's the latest on that?
0: I think someone was talking about that. She's spotted like 300 miles away or something at some other thing. So no Blake. Yes, she was seen 300 miles from Swift's rumored venue I'm seeing here. So I don't think she'll be attending. One thing I will say about money is that Taylor and Travis apparently donated a combined $26 million to 20 charities this week.
1: Wow.
0: So my colleague said, which is, quote, sort of a random thing to do if you're not about to perform another potentially more self-serving massive public display of wealth. I thought that was
1: good
0: pretty
1: good. Good PR.
0: Yes, exactly.
1: Andrew, thank you very much for joining us once again. Always a pleasure. And you have a wonderful week until we speak with you again.
0: Terrific. Thanks so much.
1: That is Andrew Romano there, senior writer for Yahoo News and our regular US correspondent. All that talk of Taylor. Look, I'm not a Swiftie. There are a couple songs I can get behind. Here's Opalite.

0: The one and only Taylor Swift with Opalite. And this is Nightlife. Greta Lee Jackson filling in for Suzanne tonight. I keep saying with. I feel like she's next to me. Such a good boss that she is. David. David from Mount Waverley has been waiting so patiently. He told us a limerick at the start of the evening. And I think it's time we read it out. It's almost at the end. All right, David. Here we go. It says, Greta and Freya, a nightlife adventure. The ones were two legends so bright, Greta and Freya, owed Friday night with a smile on display. They'd like the way, keeping the nightlife safe until first flight. Wonderful, David. Thank you so much for that. Oh, the non-quiz question. We forgot about the non-quiz question. Sorry, just before we talk about the crazy things people used to do back in the olden days. The non-quiz question, Freya, what was it? Chris in Southern Waters got it. I can't even find it now. Oh, we'll find the text, Chris, because you won the bonus question. Oh, here it is. No, we've got it, Chris. The answer to the non-quiz question, who is the oldest living actress in Hollywood? Chris in Southern Waters got it. The 102-year-old actress Eva Marie Saint was born July 4th, 1924. Was in the recent-ish 2014 film Winter's Tale with Colin Farrell, Jennifer Connelly and Russell Crowe. Thank you very much, Chris. Well done.
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0: Okay, confession time. What is something that you did in your youth that your kids wouldn't believe? Now, I've told my six-year-old, who can't imagine a world without on-demand screen entertainment, that when Mummy was little, she didn't just get to watch whatever she wanted, whenever she wanted on TV. She had to wait for her favourite show to come on. And when it was over, then that was it. She had to wait for it to come on again tomorrow. It's his idea of hell, I'm sure. And there are many things that the previous generations got up to that has the next one asking, wait, they did what? Enough to make a podcast out of. And that's what Samantha Turnbull and her team have done. And it's exactly what it's called. Wait, they did what? It's out now on ABC Listen, and Samantha is here now. Samantha, welcome to Nightlife.
1: Thank you for having me.
0: What kind of topics does this podcast cover? What kind of things have kids these days asking, wait, they did what?
1: We actually have an episode about what you just mentioned with the free-to-air TV and having to go to the old video shop to rent a movie because you couldn't just watch whatever you wanted at the time. So that's one of them.
0: Do you know I used to work in a video shop?
1: Oh,
0: that's
1: really?
0: Showing my age, yes.
1: That used to be my dream job, actually, but I guess you weren't just sitting around watching videos, right? It was more than that.
0: Oh, no, no, no. Scanning them, returning them, pretty much that was it, yep.
1: Yeah, so we've got 40 episodes, so loads of topics, but some that are already out. There's an episode about fireworks. So you might remember back in the olden days, kids could buy fireworks. Anyone could buy fireworks and light them wherever they wanted. And crackernight was such a big thing. And that's something that kids today can't quite believe because it obviously led to a lot of serious injuries and all sorts of issues like that that resulted in them, you know, becoming illegal. We've also got lots of episodes about school and how it has changed. So, for example, corporal punishment in schools. We'd all remember the cane in the 80s right up until the 90s used as a form of punishment across Australia. Kids today can't quite believe that teachers were allowed to hit kids back in the day.
0: I know. My mum has a memory of being caned across the back of her legs. It would have been in the early 60s, I would have said, yeah, I would think. And just because she was standing next to a naughty girl, she wasn't even being naughty herself.
1: Oh, really? I was about to say, what did she do? That's harsh.
0: Yes, I know. It stuck with her as well. Luckily, that's a thing of the past here in Australia. Yep.
1: Yeah. Another one we've got about school is in the sort of, I guess, up to the end of the 1960s, Australian kids used to have to pledge allegiance to the Queen at their weekly assemblies. So that's another one that we've got. And what else do we have about the school? Oh, left-handedness. So,
0: yes.
1: Yeah, so lots of people would have memories if they were left-handed up until about the 70s. They would get rapped over the knuckles with a ruler by their teachers because it was seen as a bad thing to write with your left hand. So, yeah, lots of strange practices that happened in our past, our parents' past, that kids of today think, wait, they did what?
0: So who's the podcast for? Lots of kids featured and their commentary. Is this the audience?
1: Yes. So it's designed for that sort of tween, early teen age range. So I'd say 8 to 13. And but it's made specifically so that they can share it with their grown-ups. So it's designed to, you know, encourage conversation about the differences between the olden days and today and whether life is better or worse and what's changed. So, yeah, older kids but with their adults.
0: Oh, okay, to get conversations started in real life. So, oh, I heard this on the podcast. Did you really used to do this? And then they can chat about it with their grown-ups.
1: Yeah, and so the episodes feature, the host is Tilly Audie Black, who is a famous TikToker, very popular with that younger demographic. But the episodes also feature lots of archive from the ABC that, you know, went to air on the news way back decades ago. And then it also features recordings with kids today reacting to that archive.
0: Samantha, I've been listening and those are some incredible archival clips you've put into Wait, They Did What. Like this, they're just fantastic to listen to. This one from the news reporter who's a little bit cranky about the ban on smoking from the 1970s.
2: Increasingly trodden on is not so much the cigarette, but the cigarette smoker. For it seems that nowadays, cigarette smoking doesn't make you popular at all. Instead, you're shunned and ostracised. Everywhere you go, no smoking signs scream at you.
0: It really helps history come alive as you're listening. So how hard was it to find the right clips to include?
1: Well, we have so much at the ABC, and we also have a wonderful team of people who work in our archives department. So they helped us a lot. We basically gave them this long

0: long list of topics and said, we were just sort of brainstorming things that we remember from our childhoods and our parents' childhoods that kids would be amazed to hear about today. And we worked with the archives team to say things like, oh, do you have any archive about when, the smoking laws changed? Or do you have any archive about when girls weren't allowed to wear long pants to school? And they would do their magic and they would find us a whole range of material to choose from.
1: Wonderful to have that available still. Out of all the topics and all the episodes, what have been the most unbelievable things for the kids to hear? What have been the standouts?
0: Oh, okay. So it's a mix. We have a range of, sort of flippant topics and serious ones. So on the flippant side, I guess, they've been pretty amused to know that back in the day, all of our toilets used to be outside. They also thought it was pretty weird that we used to have backyard incinerators and we just burnt our rubbish rather than, put it in a wheelie bin and got it taken to the tip. And on the more serious side, they're quite shocked to learn that things like being gay used to be illegal, or that Indigenous kids weren't allowed to swim in their local public pools. So we tackle that kind of broad range of subjects, and those are some of the standouts.
1: So what do these stories tell us about how quickly society changes?
0: I think an important thing that they show is that changes have been made for a reason. So we often look back on the olden days with fondness and we think, oh, it was so much easier back then. We had so much freedom. We were allowed to light fireworks and be out until midnight. But there were reasons that, changes were made in society. And, there's a reason that seat belts became compulsory in cars and that helmets became compulsory on bikes. And I think that that's important for us to remember.
1: Right. So making this podcast, what would you say the younger generations, the generations of today, have gained in that sense?
0: I think that listening to the podcast gives them a bit of a superiority complex. It makes them feel smart and
1: Oh,
0: a bit more
1: right.
0: sensible
1: More
0: than we were in
1: advanced.
0: the past. But I think it does also, we have also had conversations as part of some of the episodes about what we do today that kids in the future might look back on as a bit silly. And so things have come up like, well, vaping, energy drinks, being on a screen for 6 hours a day. Those are the sorts of behaviors that, kids have suggested we might be reflecting upon, in the future as wait, they did what?
1: And they don't really exist on their own, those behaviors, like you say, particularly the screen time for the younger generations, because as I mentioned there before with my 5-year-old, I believe that on-demand viewing creates on-demand behavior, demanding behavior, in other words, which maybe is a little bit different to how we behaved at the same age, maybe not, maybe I'm just, it's wishful thinking, but there's a bigger impact to these historical changes, in terms of society and culture and behavior and how our brains work, really. Would you agree?
0: Yeah, I know what you mean. So, I took my son, who's 12, to visit my nana recently. She's in her 90s. And so his great grandmother, she doesn't have the internet at home. And so she still watches free to air TV and has a TV guide on the table. And he had never seen that before. And he had to, go through the TV guide and see from this limited range of choices what he wanted to watch that night at my nana's house. And it gave him a little bit of an insight into, like this is kind of hard work and you don't have everything just served to you on a platter and you can't just get whatever you want, And that was very interesting to see. It was like visiting a museum or something.
1: Yes. And also, it would have shown him that there's alternatives. If what you want isn't on TV, go and do something else.
0: Well, that's the thing, isn't it? I guess that if you were looking back at what was better in the olden days, I don't think it's hard to argue against people reminiscing about spending more time outdoors, being more active, and not just being, sedentary and having your entertainment served to you at any hour. And
1: just on that note, talking about entertainment, that was

0: physically active. Listening to the old clip in the podcast about how the stomp dance was banned because it was believed it could cause damage to the hall floors it was performed in.
1: Quite a number of halls and municipalities that I've been standing for many years, and I do think the foundation would be considerably weak, and if you have an excessive load on them, well, they could render the whole building unsafe.
0: It had me wondering, like you say, what valuable things from the past have they lost?
2: Yeah, so that was a bit of a funny episode about this dance craze that was banned by a lot of local governments because they thought that the stomping was damaging the halls. We also did another one that was a little bit more modern about blue light discos, and that they were very popular. I think they still exist in a few places, but they were very popular in the 90s. And kids today...
0: Oh, and the early aughts. I went to a few.
2: Did you? Okay, okay. but kids nowadays couldn't quite believe that an event for teenagers would be organised and run by the police. But then when they thought about it, they were like, actually, that sounds like a good idea. I think I would go to that if they had one today. You know, you'd feel safe. Your parents aren't there watching you, but you do sort of, have that sort of sense of safety being under the supervision of the police. Maybe that's not such a bizarre thing after all. And another one sort of on a similar vein, here's an episode we did about the changes in playgrounds. So in the olden days, playgrounds were made out of splintery wood and hot metal and rusty metal. And after injuries and whatnot, they were sort of changed, and regulations came in that they had to be made out of certain things, and the surfaces had to be changed to rubber or wood chips. But there are people today who think, well, that kind of danger was actually healthy for kids. It taught them, you know, to take risks, and they weren't so covered in cotton wool, and maybe we should be looking at those more rustic playgrounds again.
0: You've just got me thinking. At our primary school, we had something called the Adventure Fort. There was no fencing on it. It was three levels, a big fireman's pole down the middle. Kids were, you know, it was just expected that they'd fall off and break a bone or, you know, sprain an ankle or something like that. But it was kind of just accepted. There was no public liability or anything like that. If you did something silly, it was sort of on you. And that was in the early 90s. And my brother actually is a pro skateboarder in the USA, and he credits the Adventure Fort for getting him started with taking physical risks as a child.
2: Wow, what an interesting story.
0: Yeah.
2: Has the ABC done something on him, taken him back to the Adventure Fort for a photo?
0: And I reckon it's been torn down. It would not meet requirements now. I should check that out. Actually, if you're listening at home and you have a memory of a playground or a piece of play equipment that you used to hang around on or play on as a kid or as a young person that was considered very dangerous and very inappropriate for kids to play on by today's standards, give me a call. I want you to tell me about it. 1-300-800-222, or you can text 0467922702. What is a memory of a playground or a piece of play equipment that would just not fly today? Samantha, before we go, are there any modern habits you think people will find completely bizarre in 50 years' time, like the vaping, like the screen time, anything else that we probably don't think is weird now that is going to look very strange down the track?
2: I hope that we look back and realize that it's not normal to be contactable 24 hours a day, especially from a work perspective. You know, I miss clocking off at the end of the day and not having your email and Teams and everything constantly accessible. And I don't know if that's ever going to change, but I like to think that maybe in the future people will say that was not healthy. That was not healthy to be constantly available to everyone 24 hours a day. And I guess that's the same with social media. You know, I make my kids give me their phones at night so they're not in bed through the night on their phones. And I say to them, do you know, back in my day, when I wanted to contact my friends, I had to ring their landline and speak to their parents first. It's not normal to be contactable 24/7.
0: Oh, their older brother. Shock, horror. You had to get through.

0: the older brother or sister first is terrifying. You're absolutely right, Samantha. But on that note, the texts are coming in about those playgrounds. Samantha, thank you so much.
1: Thank you.
0: That was Samantha Turnbull, producer of the Wait, They Did What podcast on ABC Listen.
2: This is Nightlife.
0: So what were some of those memories from back in the day that you used to get up to that kids would never get up to today? Morgan says, oh, that her mum was caned by nuns because she had a lisp. Oh, that's horrific. I can't believe that. I mean, I can, but my goodness, I'm so glad that doesn't happen here now. And had to pronounce her surname over and over with an S in it. Oh, Morgan, I'm so sad for your mum when she was little. And Sally from Adelaide says, in the late 50s at age 7, oh, I was caned for being late to school. Sally in Adelaide. Oh, my eldest boy is 6. I think I would go ballistic if someone put a cane to him. It's just how much things have changed. And George says, as a child growing up in the late 1960s, I could buy, 0.177 caliber air rifle pellets from a corner shop. It's called Jack the Price Slasher in Port Augusta with no questions asked. Also, I recall that a school friend bought 22 caliber rifle ammunition to school for show and tell. It was a different era, to say the least. Thank you, George. And, Gavin says kids today would be like Kirk and Spock on the bus with only the correct fare in coins. And was I thinking of Bullet Bees fireworks? Probably. And oh no, the warehouse doesn't sell fireworks anymore. The warehouse in New Zealand. Oh, Gavin, thank you so much for letting me know that. And, Brolga. Brolga says, the toilet used to be down in the backyard in a small building and used a seat over a big bucket. The bucket was emptied by the dunny man every so often. Yes, we don't have dunny men anymore in that capacity. Toilet paper was torn up newspaper. Very unpleasant places. Thank you, Brolga. Yes, the outhouse. Remember those. And Carol went to many blue light discos. Carol and Craigie Byrne. Yes, I did too. Carol and... and Jane in Kooyong says privacy is lost given data gathering when streaming TV. Yes, and we don't own anything anymore, Jane. Free-to-air old-style terrestrial TV is more private but offers less choice. Yes, but, you know, I think there's pluses and minuses to both, Jane. All right, speaking of acting up back in the day and now he's settled down, Jim Croce knows a thing or two about that. Careful, man.
3: I don't gamble, I don't fight.

0: Love a bit of Croce. Jim Croce, careful man. Used to be a terror. Now we settle down. A couple of you guys at home used to be terrors. Bullets at show and tell. And Anne Marie from Dandenong rode her skateboard to church back in the day. No helmets, knee pads, and has the scars to prove it. All right, Anne Marie. And who else? Oh, fantastic treehouse from Leonie and Orange. She used to play at as a kid. And Baz and Wagga had a 22 semi-automatic rifle. It came out in the 80s. Oh, my goodness. You guys, carry on. All right, coming up very shortly is the Overnights program with the wonderful Ashwin Sagar. Hello, Ashwin.
1: Hey, Greta. It's amazing the places people used to buy gums from. What is this world I'm hearing about?
0: Oh, this is the world of the past, bringing up all those memories of the stuff we used to get up to back in the day that wouldn't fly now.
1: Yeah. No, I must have bought his pyjamas from Kmart, so that was a very different world back in the day. What we'll do, something different. I'm not sure if you've noticed, people use classical music, councils use classical music to scare children out of public toilets and lifts and things like that. They assume they won't like it, but the Australian Chamber Orchestra has a plan to bring the kids back to classical music. So we'll look at the technique they're using to make it exciting for the children. You'll also meet a musician who is a fourth generation farmer. She's walked away from the farm, moved to Nashville, and has launched a successful career over there. And in Hollywood, there's a new movie about the founder of OpenAI, which makes ChatGPT, but it's been shelved by Amazon. So is there a darker story behind that? We'll look at that tonight.
0: Oh, wow, Ashra. Gee, I love overnights. You can do anything.
1: Anything, yeah. People don't want too much hard news at this hour.
0: Oh, it's going to be a lot of fun. Thanks so much, Ashwin. Have a good show.
1: Thanks, Greta. Bye.
0: This has been Nightlife. I've been Greta Lee Jackson filling in for the wonderful Suzanne Hill. Thank you for hanging out with me this evening, this night, this morning, and I can't wait to hang out with you again.
2: ABC News with Andrew Kaloupas. Anticipation is building ahead of Australia's round of 32 FIFA World Cup knockout match against Egypt this morning in Dallas. Socceroos coach Tony Popovich says he wants his team to stay in the moment as they attempt to create history at the World Cup. Here's Tom Wilde.
3: If Australia beats Egypt in Dallas on Saturday morning, it will be the first time they've won a knockout game at a men's World Cup. Much has been made of the opportunity awaiting the Socceroos, but Popovich is urging his players not to get lost in the occasion.
4: The history gets made after the game, so we have to do our part during the match.
3: Egypt is sweating on the fitness of Mohamed Salah, who suffered a hamstring injury in his side's 1-1 draw with Iran. Tom Wilde, ABC Sport, Dallas.
2: Two more suspected cases of the deadly H5 bird flu strain have been detected on Australia's east and west coast. Here's Harry Buttonshaw.
5: The strain was first detected on the Australian mainland in a bird found on a beach in southern WA around 2 weeks ago. It sparked fears the disease could spread and cause serious damage to the nation's poultry industry. Since the initial detection, 5 cases have been confirmed, 4 in WA and 1 in South Australia. Samples from a bird found north of Perth are also being tested. Meanwhile, it's also believed to be present in New South Wales too, with preliminary testing of a bird found on the state's mid-north coast returning positive.
2: New data shows a record number of people called the National Debt Helpline last financial year. More than 183,000 reached out to the helpline, a 9% increase in demand compared to the previous year. The helpline's website also saw an increase in traffic, with people seeking assistance with mortgages, paying off credit cards and household bills. CEO of Financial Counselling Australia, Dr. Dominique Meyrick, says it's a worrying trend.
6: Over 40% of people who sought support from the National Debt Helpline were in paid employment. We're looking at people sort of in that 25 to 55, you know, working age bracket. About 30% of them have got dependents. So really, people from all walks of life.
2: The EU Council has announced it's issued sanctions against 6 people who were involved in the development of the toxin that caused the death 2 years ago of Kremlin critic Alexei Navalny. Tim Wharton reports.
7: Alexei Navalny was Russia's most prominent opposition leader and a fierce critic of President Vladimir Putin. The 47-year-old was arrested in 2021 on fraud charges after returning to Russia, and he was later sentenced to 19 years in jail. He died in February 2021.

0: 24 at an Arctic maximum security prison, with Russian authorities claiming his death was due to sudden death syndrome. European investigations have since concluded that his death was caused by chemical poisoning after toxin from a rare South American dart frog was found in his system. Six people have now been sanctioned by the EU, who it says were involved in the development of chemical weapons. Russia has demanded that European countries who have made the allegations provide evidence to support their claims.
1: Days of ceremonies have begun for Iran's former supreme leader in Tehran ahead of his funeral on Thursday after he was killed at the start of the Iran war. With more, the BBC's Caroline Hawley.
2: In central Tehran, prayers were said for the late supreme leader as mourners and dignitaries filed into a vast hall where five coffins lay covered in the flag of the Islamic Republic. It's more than 4 months since Israel and the US attacked Iran, killing Ali Khamenei, along with his daughter, son-in-law, baby granddaughter, and wife of his son Mujtaba, who succeeded him as supreme leader. Mujtaba Khamenei, reported to have been injured in the same airstrike, has not been seen in public since he took office.
1: A Thomas Jenkins hat-trick has fired Penrith back into the NRL's winners list, with the Panthers completing a 36-14 victory over the Rabbitohs at Western Sydney Stadium. Jenkins' three scores brought his season tally to 25, equaling the club record with 9 rounds remaining. The latter-leading Panthers led by just 2 points after a first half that saw South's captain Cody Walker sent to the sin bin for kicking Penrith's Jack Cogger, while the Panthers overwhelmed the Rabbitohs with 4 second-period tries. Penrith coach Ivan Cleary says he was pleased with his side's response after 2 defeats to the Titans and Cowboys.
3: The great thing about footy is it brings you back to earth, and we certainly had that the last couple of weeks. I know, I just felt like we looked a bit more like what we wanted tonight. So the last phase of the year starts for us in a couple of weeks. We're in a bit good position, but I think we now just got to keep working and trying to get better and make sure we're at our best, you know, when it really matters.
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5: Good morning to all of you, especially Ray as well, who's moved locations on holiday in Atlanta but still taken the Listen app with him. Thank you, Ray, for texting. You're welcome to the program. This is the adventure we'll go on together. We'll start off with some quiz. So if you'd like to learn some trivia, share a bit of trivia knowledge with everyone else, and be in the chance to win your fridge magnet, your overnight's fridge magnet, give me a call now on 1300 800 222. The way it works, if you're new to the quiz, it is a points-based system. So you get 1 point for each correct answer, up to 2 points per person. And then we draw the winner randomly at the end. So everyone who answers correctly is in with a chance to win. You can call in now on 1300 800 222. So we'll kick off with the quiz. And then in the second hour, you know, there was a Facebook movie, wasn't there, a decade or so ago? Well, now it's all about artificial intelligence. There was an OpenAI movie, the founder of ChatGPT, Sam Altman. There was a movie about his life. It's been shelved. Maybe not permanently, but it has been for a while. So we'll see the story behind that. Was it too damning a story? We'll look into that with our Hollywood correspondent. And then I would say the last person to make classical music exciting for children was the Pied Piper. It's been a hard road since then, but the Australian Chamber Orchestra thinks that they have a plan to get kids excited about classical music. So you'll hear their technique to do so. That's all coming up in the second hour. In the third hour, there is a fourth generation farmer who, as much as she loved that rural lifestyle, did not want to take over the farm and has instead moved to Nashville for a music career. But that farming lifestyle still comes out in her music. So you'll hear about that as well coming up in the third hour of the program. There is lots more on overnights, but I'll keep you posted as we go. We always start off with the quiz, and thank you, Latif and Ruby, for your welcomes as well. So that number again to join the quiz, to win the fridge magnet, to play to win, is 1300 800 222. I'm Ashwin Sekas. Stu's the producer. You'll meet him when you call in. This is Boy and Bear, Southern Sun.

0: dreamy little guitar riff at the end. That is Boy and Bear, Southern Sun. Simo has texted us from Newey. Hi, Ash. Just some trivia for you. Did you know that a box of Redhead matches has approximately 47 matches in it, or 45 if you take two matches out of the said box of matches? It's been a while since I've done algebra at school, so I cannot confirm if that is correct, but if any of you know, that is some trivia on the line. Carol has also inquired about the prizes. Carol, they are on the way. Stuart made an announcement about a week ago saying that there was a production delay in the magnets, but they are all sitting in Stuart's cabinet in Brisbane, and they have already started to go out. So the prizes are definitely on the way for the overnight's quiz. Quick run of the temperatures. This is what we can expect later today. Brisbane, 23 degrees, mostly sunny. Sydney, 19 degrees and sunny. Melbourne, 13 degrees, shower or two. Canberra, 13, mostly sunny. Hobart, 10, with showers easing. Darwin, 33 degrees and sunny. Adelaide, it will be 15 degrees, possible shower. Perth, 19 degrees and mostly sunny. That's the plan. Let's play the quiz. Ray has called in from Yeranga. Hello, Ray.
1: Question.
0: Ray, let's kick off with a food question for you.
1: Okay.
0: is that your go-to topic? Are you a foodie?
1: No, not really. No, I've always got those cilantro and...
0: Oh, yeah. Coriander.
1: These, you know, corianders, yeah.
0: Oh, it tasted like soap. We found that out yesterday.
1: Soap, yeah. A lot of herbs and spices.
0: Yeah.
1: You know.
0: Yeah, a lot of food. Have you got a more basic...
1: A lot of saffrons and...
0: Yeah, too many spices. Do you have a basic diet?
1: Too many spices.
0: Yeah.
1: A bit spicy this quiz.
0: Well, no spices in this question. I think this is a classic European food question. Let's see if we've got this. The Waldorf salad. The Waldorf salad was named after the Waldorf Astoria Hotel in New York City, where it was first created for a charity ball in 1896. What is the nut which is typically a key ingredient in the Waldorf salad?
1: Pecan.
0: Oh, it's not a pecan. I'm sorry. It is a walnut. Oh, is it?
1: Yeah.
0: Okay.
1: Well, we can use pecan.
0: Okay.
1: You know.
0: Yeah, I'll give you walnut as well. That is the
1: walnut. Correct.
0: Yeah. Walnut.
1: The Waldorf. Yeah. What's the... There was one that was invented in Tijuana that's got a name like, you know, like after New York motel.
0: Okay.
1: Hotel.
0: Is that a spice? That would be a spicy salad if it's from Mexico, though, wouldn't it?
1: Yeah, and it's a common one, like
0: Not sure.
1: Waldorf salad. I'm not sure of any other New York hotels,
0: but anyway, you're on the board with one point as well. Okay, second question for you. Famed as a member of the Rat Pack, who died on Christmas Day, 1995?
1: Frank Sinatra.
0: It's not Frank. It was one of the other Rat Packers, but still one point for Walnut for you. Thanks, Ray.
1: All right. Thanks.
0: Harry in the Bay says, sorry, we're all out of Waldorfs. Harry, do you know what the Tijuana salad is? That sounds delicious. I don't know what's... I think it would have a spice in it, though. Maybe cumin? Saffron? Who knows? What's the classic Mexican spice out there? The number to play the quiz is 1300 800 222. Lines are currently... There's one free, but they do clear up not too long from now. And you can text as well, 0437... 774-774. John of Coburg, you mean the Waldorf salad wasn't named after the Muppet? Yeah, it's very disappointing, this quiz. I had to be the bearer of bad news. Harry says the Caesar salad was developed in Mexico by a chef whose first name was Caesar. Okay, so it's nothing to do with the Roman Emperor Caesar. I thought he would have loved a good Caesar salad. Walnut seems like a strong nut that an emperor would like to consume. Peter has called us from Sydney. Hello, Peter.
2: Hello.
0: You study the classical world a lot. Do you think the Roman emperors would have been into walnuts over the years?
2: I don't know, but I know that also the Caesarian section is not named after Julius Caesar.
0: Ah. It's
2: named after Caesar Sinai Hospital in America.
0: Oh, right. So Julius Caesar gets credited with way too many inventions, doesn't he?
2: Yeah, I mean, if you think about it, I mean, successfully maintaining the life of the mother giving birth by cutting her open in Roman times probably wasn't a high percentage.
0: No, I think he was more interested in conquering the Gauls, really, wasn't he?
2: Anyway.
0: Okay, well, that's good. So he's been falsely credited with a salad, with a medical procedure. Who knows what's next? Well, we'll find out. Peter, you are on this question about this Rat Pack member, famed as a member of the Rat Pack.
2: Well, do you know, there's a clue in a recent quiz. You were asking us a couple of weeks ago, I think, about the name of the Flintstones dinosaur.
0: Yeah.
2: And people were saying, like, Dino Martin?
0: There was. I thought you might say the Flintstones dinosaur was called Martino, but it is Dino for sure.
2: So I wondered if, you know, you're writing this quiz question. Quiz questions about Deans. I'll do that.
0: That sounds like a nightlife topic, Dean-based questions.
2: That's right.
0: There was a Ben-based question, wasn't there, on Nightlife the other day? There was a question about Ben Kingsley.
2: Oh, yeah, it was a couple of last night, I think.
0: Yes, so Ben's, if you can have Ben's, you can have Deans for sure.
2: Yeah, Deans.
0: Okay, well, that's
2: actually a legitimate category would be the number of American singers of Italian origin who anglicised their names.
0: Yes.
2: That would be, like, there's about 20 of them.
0: Yes. Yeah, there was a lot of pressure in the 50s and 60s as well. I'm not sure anymore if you'd have to do it.
2: Yeah.
0: Once in comedy, someone said you should go by Ash. Ashwin's too ethnic. Just go by Ash. But I think the win's not hard, is it? People can handle a good win on the end of your name.
2: Can I just say that is... No, sorry, I shouldn't.
0: You can say it as long as...
2: It's a monocultural...
0: It was a monocultural thing. It was from an older comic who'd been doing it 30 years and who had anglicised his name, actually. And he said, oh, look, Ash Sidcar's more marketable. So, yeah, drop the win. But I never did.
2: People have been advised to change their names for no particularly good reason for decades.
0: Yes. Have you?
2: Priscilla White was told to change it to Cilla Black because it was catchier.
0: Oh, right. And, you know, it's all anyway. Marketing. It's all marketing. Have you ever... Is this your real name, Peter, from Sydney?
2: Oh,
0: or
2: how
0: actually,
2: would you know?
0: See, I wouldn't know.
2: Well, you would if you look on Facebook. That's another story.
0: That's true. Yeah. No, you're straight up. I can tell. Well, you're on the board, Peter, from Sydney, if that is your real name, with 1 point. Your second question.
2: Yes.
0: In law, what is the name for evidence that does not directly prove something, but allows the fact finder to draw a reasonable inference about it based on that evidence?
2: Would it be circumstantial evidence?
0: It is circumstantial evidence. Dino Martin, circumstantial evidence. That's 2 points for you tonight, Peter.
2: And I will sing very briefly a line from Procol Harum's A Whiter Shade of Pale, which is based on a Bach air on a G string. So I'll just sing, and so it was that later, as the miller told his tale, that a face at first, I should have started higher, that a face at first just ghostly turned a whiter shade of pale.
0: Beautiful. Ringing through the airways. Thank you, Peter.
2: No worries.
0: Was that the Canterbury Tales as well? There was a miller in the story, wasn't there? Was that about him wandering around telling miller tales? Who knows? Trev has joined us from Surfers Paradise. Hi, Trev.
3: Hello. How are you, Ashwin?
0: I'm good this evening. We've had Dean Martin. We've had circumstantial evidence. I will move you to the continent of Europe, Trev. Did you ever travel there on a gap year?
3: No, I've never been to mainland Europe. I've been to England and Britain, but no, I haven't.
0: Hmm.
3: I apologise to those who think I'm a bit limited because I haven't been to the Louvre.
0: No, I don't think anyone's looking down on you. You're often a fan favourite in the text message line, but your British experience may help you with this question, Trev. Here it is. Due to the high costs of aerospace research, in 1962, Britain and France agreed to coordinate on building what airliner?
3: It would have been the Concorde, the big Aardvark.
0: Yes, the Concorde. Did you ever get to fly in the old Cord?
3: Oh, Oh, God, I flew on it all the time. They wouldn't take off unless I was on board.
0: Oh, I assumed you were doing telco work back then. They would have flown you around the world, teaching people about text messages on Concorde.
3: They used to line up and go, hey, he's tranquil, let's put him on the Concorde. You know what? Yeah. It never happened.
0: No. Now it's gone. None of us can fly the Concorde. Well, that's one for you. You've nailed that question despite never having been to Mother Europe, except England.
3: Yeah. As I said, I apologise to the travellers.
0: Apology accepted. Your second question. The Olmec civilization, O-L-M-E-C, civilization, emerged in the land occupied by which modern-day country?
3: Olmec. Well, I can discount the continent of Australia because I do know nearly all the names of the people that I look at Tyndale maps. But Olac.
0: Olmec. O-L-M-E-C. Olmec.
3: Olmec. It sounds Northern European. I'll go Poland.
0: It's not Poland today or in the past, unfortunately, Trev, but you've got us on the board with 1 point.
3: Well, thank the good Lord for that, Ashwin.
0: Thanks, Trev. Let's chat another night.
3: Good night.
0: Concorde, you are correct, Harry, in the bay. Philip says, many listeners will recall Basil Fawlty, John Cleese of Fawlty Towers fame, when asked to provide a Waldorf salad, trying to buy Waldorfs. I vaguely remember that. It's interesting there was only 8 or 9 episodes of that whole series. I think we remember it wrong. It feels like Coronation Street, doesn't it? Like it had been going a lot longer, but not the case. Let's see if Cameron from South Perth can join the points tonight. Hi, Cameron.
4: How are you?
0: I'm good. We're on this question about the Olmec civilization, O-L-M-E-C, Olmec. They emerged in a land occupied by which modern-day country, Cameron? It's not Poland.
4: I'll have to give this one bit. Give it to me again, please.
0: So it's the Olmec civilization, O-L-M-E-C. For Mary, E.C., Olmec civilization.
4: Olmec. For the moment, but better choice, I'll just say Mexico.
0: It is Mexico. Well done.
4: Oh, it is Mexico.
0: Yeah, they made the giant heads. You know the giant head statues?
4: Yeah, I'm with you.
0: That's the.
4: You're talking about names. I'm one of the very few, probably the only person you know.
0: Yeah.
4: That's licensed to use a change of name.
0: Wait, what do you...
4: assume a name. I assumed a name and I'm licensed to use it.
0: Oh, so this is your radio name, Cameron from South Perth?
4: No, that's the name that I'm licensed to use.
0: Oh, okay.
4: The licence issued by the Minister for Justice in West Australia.
0: Oh, I didn't know that.
4: Licensed me to assume a name.
0: Oh, okay, wow. What did you start with?
4: Well, my father and myself, my parents named me after my father, and we got 2 Roberts in the family.
0: Yeah.
4: And the father and I were in business together, and it was just so bloody confusing. He was taking my mail, I was taking his phone calls.
0: Right.
4: And so I applied to the Minister for Justice, and he licensed me to assume the name of Cameron.
0: Oh, you've got the government seal of approval for Cameron.
4: Yeah, I carry a license. Well, I don't carry a license, but I have the license. Yeah.
0: Yeah. Oh, that's a high. I like it. I like you had to split with the. So, what does your father go by then?
4: Well, he still says it's Robert, but I instead of he used Robert, me Robert in the same business. Yeah. He's Robert, and I'm now Cameron.
0: You've moved to Cameron. Yeah. Is Cameron Scottish? Did you have to feel a little more Scottish when you occupied that name?
4: Oh, my father was born in Scotland.
0: Robert's Scottish as well, I think.
4: Yeah.
0: Okay. All right. Well, that's good. Well, you've nailed the Mexico question. 1 point for you. Second question for you. Brazil is the world's largest coffee bean producer and has been for over 150 years. Many other top coffee-producing nations, though, are in South America and Central America. But what Southeast Asian country is actually the second largest producer of coffee?
4: I think it's Thailand.
0: Not Thailand, unfortunately, Cameron. But you still got one.
4: Very good. Thank you.
0: Thank you for calling in. Chris says precursors of the Maya. That's right, wasn't it? It went Olmecs, Mayans, Aztecs in that region, well before Mexico was around. But they made the giant heads and the small jade statues. So quite a mysterious civilization, the Olmecs. We don't talk about them enough. When was the last time the news mentioned the Olmecs? It's definitely a black hole in our reporting. Helen has called in from Healesville. Hello, Helen.
5: Good morning, Ashwin. I'm glad you're good.
0: Yeah, well, tonight I was wondering, are you a coffee drinker?
5: I do love my coffee. Yes, I do.
0: Do you think about where it comes from?
5: Well, I knew Brazil was the highest producing country, but I'm not sure in Southeast Asia.
0: Well, we've ruled out one. It's not Thailand.
5: Yep. All right, I'll try Indonesia.
0: Not Indonesia, unfortunately, Helen. That's
5: okay.
0: We'll chat to you another night.
5: Yes, thanks for the opportunity. Have a good night.
0: Thank you for calling in. Leroy in Penrith, you are correct about this country that is a

0: actually, if you want to, the second largest coffee producer in the world after Brazil. Did you want to have a go or pass on
1: it? Yeah, I'll have a go at it, please.
0: What is it?
1: Shall we try Vietnam?
0: Vietnam is correct. Very good. Have you tried some Vietnamese coffee?
1: Oh, I wouldn't know the difference between Vietnamese coffee and Brazil's coffee.
0: No, me neither.
1: Coffee's coffee.
0: Coffee, yeah. I find it too bitter, so it all tastes the same to me. Let's see if I can put a second question to you. Which long-running musical features the song Food, Glorious Food?
1: Oliver.
0: Oliver is correct. 2 points for you, Ray. Thanks for calling in.
1: Thank you very much.
0: Tina, you're right about Vietnam, as is Joyce from Perth. If anyone has an idea of how Vietnamese coffee tastes, is it different in any way? You can text us on 0437 774 774. It's fun to pick up facts about the world we live in, which I think is one of the benefits of this quiz, just learning facts about our world beyond anything else. But you still get to win the fridge magnet. One line free, 1300 800 222 is the number to call in. Johnny Chicken Tooth joins us again. Hello, Johnny.
2: Hey, hello, Ash. I thought we were abbreviating it to JCT for your sake.
0: Yeah, I like JCT, but I thought I could open with Johnny Chicken Tooth just in case no one's met you before.
2: Bloody good. You've done MC work before, I can tell.
0: Because otherwise they'd figure it out. Maybe they think it stands for Jumbuck Coriander Trombone, and I don't want them thinking that.
2: Well, I'm way too Australian to think a different way, so I'm going to leave that right alone.
0: Okay. Johnny Chicken Tooth is the way. So you didn't get the fridge magnet last night. Is the fridge still bare, or did you put something else on it as a placeholder?
2: Rub it in. I'm not going to move a bloody fridge just because it's out of whack magnetically. I'm going to keep going despite all of these offers of people trying to tart their magnets that they don't want because they got them under dubious circumstances,
0: right.
2: Mr. Bradbury.
0: So you refused to accept any of those offers last night?
2: Yeah, well, it was shameful. Would you?
0: No, you felt like a charity case, didn't you? It was a bit condescending.
2: Yeah, look, I don't think the person meant to be condescending. I thought that they were just being greedy and disrespectful to the magnet.
0: That's right. Non-transferable. Okay, yeah. JCT, let's see if we can get you on the board then with your first question. Have another go at the magnet tonight.
2: Can I entertain you with you were talking about facts. I entertain you with a fact that I think is absolutely horrid and that always frustrates me?
0: Sure.
2: 99% of body parts that are women specific are named after men. Surprise!
0: Oh, I did not know that.
2: It kind of makes sense only because of who was able to name body parts and who wasn't, but it just shits me that the patriarchy runs deep and powerful and ubiquitous.
0: That's definitely an issue. That's almost an issue for a story. I think, thank you for bringing that up. That's almost a topic to talk about with an anatomist or a linguist, I think, for future episodes. Yep. So good editorial work. Thanks, JCT. Okay. Yep. Your question tonight.
2: Yes.
0: In the harbour of which city was the Greenpeace flagship Rainbow Warrior sunk in 1985?
2: It was either Christchurch or... it was despicable act by the French.
0: Mm-hmm.
2: And there was a massive cover-up that was almost embarrassing in the way that they got caught. I'm just trying to think of the things that I do recall about it. It took a long time for it to come to justice.
0: It was a major incident between these two countries, and it's still mentioned by New Zealand. But
2: yeah, because the French dared to call out nuclear testing, and they banned nuclear ships from their harbours.
0: Yeah,
2: and this is what the French did. This is what the French government of that time did.
0: Very much.
2: Christchurch or Auckland? Given that Auckland is probably the most obvious, but I'm going to take a chance on Auckland.
0: It is Auckland. One point for you.
2: Okay. Now I feel guilty if I won the magnet tonight based on that horrible act. Anyway.
0: All right, here's a second question. I think this is trickier than...
2: By the way, just another brief fact that you might not have known. Trev from Surface Paradise, he's being way too modest, that the name Trevor actually translates to Concorde in French.
0: I thought it sounded
2: so
0: very class. He always tries to play the working man character, doesn't he? But he's probably dining on caviar, travelling the world on his little
2: I actually love Trev and what he brings. And in the previous show to yours, he was very apologetic during the quiz. He was again tonight. Seriously, Trev, I hope you're okay and you don't need to apologise, mate. You're a hero of a man to me.
0: You are. You're very much loved in the line, Trev.

0: So no need for that. Well, your
1: and I think
0: question.
1: We all know why your smoke detector keeps going off too, but as long as it's medicinal, you'll be right.
0: It didn't go off tonight, because I don't want to probe anymore. I think I've asked too many times what that alarm's for. Okay.
1: Fair enough.
0: Your question. The Wade-Giles method is a romanization system for translating which Asian language? Wade-Giles.
1: Wade-Giles method, and I love my words.
0: Mm.
1: So it's used for translating a language, so it'd have to be either an obscure one or one that Westerners find difficult.
0: Yeah, an Asian language in particular.
1: All right, well, I'm going to go with the biggest one. I'm going to say Chinese.
0: It is Chinese. Yeah, Mandarin Chinese in particular gets Wade-Giles using
1: beautiful
0: romanization. That's 2 points for you, JCT.
1: Hey, Ash, would you indulge me two things? May I do a bit of a song to increase my chance of a magnet?
0: Give me a little dash of something.
1: And can I just reflect something back to you about your job?
0: Sure.
1: I've been studying speech analysis for a long time.
0: Yes.
1: And in your job, you don't get to see the people you hear, but I guess you draw a picture of them.
0: Yeah.
1: As an example, I've never met, what's his name, Bando, but listening to the way what he did to that song last night, I can actually guess his surname. Ooh. So I'm sure that Bando's surname is Lism.
0: Vandalism, okay.
1: Given the way that he sang that song, so I'm sure, Vando, I reckon your name is Vandalism.
0: Vando, you have the right of reply any time during the quiz if you want to call in as well to that attack.
1: Yeah.
0: But
1: the hills were not alive. The hills were alive, but it wasn't with the sound of music.
0: I like, you know, we got Trevor on the alarm, and Vando's got his siren horn, you've got your fridge, everyone's got their little prop in the background, so, yeah, give us a dash.
1: My fridge is not a prop, it's a problem, so get it right, mate.
0: It is.
1: All right, so this little brief part of the song relates to a quiz question from last night.
0: Yeah.
1: How do you do, I see you at my faithful handyman? He's just a little brought down because when you knocked, he thought you were the candy man. Don't get strung up by the way I look. Don't judge a book by its cover. I'm not much of a girl by the light of day, but by night I'm one hell of a lover. I'm just a sweet transvestite from transsexual Transylvania.
0: Oh, this is taking us into Rocky Horror Picture Show. Oh, lovely.
1: Yeah,
0: okay.
1: It's Tony Abbott's favourite song.
0: Oh, gosh. Yep. Okay, thank you, Johnny, for calling in. That is your points on the board. Vando, you can call in as well with your right of reply. You are correct, Leroy, in the text message line about the language, as is Stuart's. Raish has just sent an applause. Okay, that's a long text. I'll get to that one a bit later. Jenny, you're right about Auckland Harbour. Harry in the Bay went for Wellington, no. I can imagine why you choose the capital city, but it was Auckland Harbour where the Rainbow Warrior was sunk. Rodney has called in from Warburton. Hello, Rodney.
2: Good morning. How are you?
0: I'm good, Rodney. You seem quite chipper as well. Has it been a lovely day?
2: It's been an interesting evening shift.
0: Oh, what's your work, if you can share?
2: I work in aged care.
0: Okay. So you've had some good conversations with people?
2: Yeah, it's nice. Well, putting them to bed is easier than getting them up. Let's put it that way.
0: Right, yeah. Yeah, more peaceful, I guess, and it's a nice time of night. Well, let's see if we can get you on the board, Rodney, with your question. What is measured by an anemometer? So it's A-N-E-M, anemometer.
2: The blood pressure, wouldn't it?
0: Not blood pressure, unfortunately, Rodney. You're still stuck in the aged care world, aren't you? You're choosing our medical equipment there.
2: No, I'm way off there.
0: That's okay. No, I'd never heard this word either, but it's not blood pressure tonight. But we'll get you on the board another night.
2: No, not one of mine. Kia ora.
0: Kia ora.
2: And I must say that when I first went to New Zealand,
0: yeah.
2: They were still talking about the Rainbow Warrior.
0: Yes.
2: Years and years and years. I mean, it happened years before I even got there, and it was such still a big thing.
0: It was their first real military-style attack on the country because it feels so peaceful and remote and out of the way. So it really annoyed the country.
2: It was funny. You get the Polynesians and...

0: and the Pakehas and the white people and everyone else would talk, and you get a French person, and the first thing would come up was, what are you going to do, sink another boat?
1: Or, that was the vibe. It was the
0: country just does not like the French anymore.
1: I think now it's fine, because then there was the underarm bowling incident with Australia. There was the Rainbow Warrior, which was a much more serious incident with France. There's always something, but in general, that did not go down too well with the country, but many years have passed.
0: Anyway, have a good night, guys.
1: You too, Rodney.
0: And go Australia.
1: Go Australia. Thanks for calling in, Rodney. Harry, you're correct as to what an anemometer measures, as are you, Michael. It's a strange instrument. I had not heard of this. Bob has called in from Greenacre. Hi, Bob.
2: G'day, Ash. How are you doing?
1: I'm good. I'm wondering if this is from your world, anemometer. Did you spend some time in the military, didn't you?
2: No.
1: Air Force?
2: No, I was in the Veteran Boxers Association.
1: Ah, okay. I knew about the boxing world, and I thought there must have been some military work as well. But that's okay.
2: My father has had about 7 or 8 books written about him, about the Anzacs in the Second World War, particularly the Greek campaign.
1: Was it your father that was in the Air Force?
2: No, my uncle was the 01 disciplinary of Fairburn Air Force Base.
1: Well, he might have been on top of this question. It's called an anemometer, A-N-E-M-O, meter. What does it measure?
2: Is it the measurement of how high you are, the air pressure?
1: Can you give me a more specific definition of what it's measuring to do? Yeah, you're sort of close on air, but what is it measuring?
2: Well, my uncle held the world record for a little while of jumping from a helicopter at 30,000 feet, which is incredible.
1: Yeah.
2: I think it's to do with the air pressure of people's height when they're in the planes.
1: Not quite air pressure, but I think you're really close with this one, Bob. So I'll see if the next person can pin it down a bit more.
2: Okay, no worries, Ash.
1: Thank you, Bob, for calling in. Philip says, Ash, apologies if I misheard, but Auckland is not New Zealand's capital, which is Wellington. No, someone had... Oh, okay. Right, I thought you were saying Wellington was where the harbour incident happened. No, that's correct. It was Auckland Harbour. Of course, Wellington is the capital, but it happened in Auckland Harbour, the Rainbow Warrior incident. If you're a Kiwi, do they still talk about the Rainbow Warrior incident? Have the French been forgiven all these years later? Heather has called in from Neil. Hi, Heather.
3: Evening, Ash.
1: Would you like to pass on this question or have a go at the anemometer?
3: I'm going to have a wild guess and say it's wind speed.
1: Yes, that was slightly more precise than air pressure related, but wind speed and direction is what it measures.
3: They use that in rifle shooting.
1: Oh, do they? Oh, I guess it's quite useful.
3: So for mugs like me who are really lousy at maths, you get a little booklet with your rifle shooting and you have the flags, little pictures of flags on it, and little waves on the flags, and that gives you a guess as to what the wind speed is. So when you're lining up the target and you try and make a guesstimate as to how to alter your crosshairs to hit the target.
1: So you have to shoot left a little bit sometimes.
3: Yeah, that one.
1: Harry has just said it's pronounced anemometer. Sorry about that. Anemometer. Thank you, Harry, as well. Maybe from the target shooting world. Harry, he's got it. Okay, let's get you. That's one for you, Heather. Second question is, what type of car did Doc Brown and Marty McFly use to time travel in Back to the Future?
3: Oh, good grief. it was a sporty thing.
1: Yeah, it was.
3: I think, and it was an American car.
1: Yeah.
3: I think it was a type of Chevrolet. And that's about the best I can do.
1: I can't give... It may have been that broader, but it's not the answer, unfortunately, Heather.
3: No. But one can only try.
1: No, you got us on the board with wind speed.
3: Yeah. Well, I'm trying to get ready for a wok party tomorrow night.
1: Wait, a what party?
3: I'm having the wok out.
1: Oh, like wok cooking, a cooking party?

0: Yes.
1: Oh, it's a lot of stir fries out in the evening sky.
0: Yes.
1: Oh, that's
0: a 44-gallon drum with a little wok on top.
1: Oh, what's your go-to stir fry dish in the wok?
0: I do a chicken and vegetable and a beef and black bean sauce.
1: Yum. Oh, that's good. Okay. Sounds good. Thank you, Heather.
0: I know you're drooling now.
1: I love
0: you?
1: A good. I used to love buying squid and black bean in 15 years ago, and I've never found that quite black bean sauce again. So it's bringing back good black bean sauce memories.
0: All good.
1: Thanks, Heather. Many of you have this correct, the car that was in Back to the Future. You know, the doors open at the side like it's a falcon ready to take off. Steve has called in from Tokenwall. Hello, Steve.
2: Hello, Ash. Finally, I get one I know.
1: Yeah, this is a classic movie series. Did you used to watch it back in the day?
2: Yeah, it was actually on last night when I was up. I was flicking through the Fox channels. It was on one of the old thingos. And, it was Back to the Future 3 and when they were way out west.
1: My favourite one. You just wanted to live in the Wild West.
2: Yeah, and it's a DeLorean.
1: DeLorean is correct as well. Which was your favourite Back to the Future?
2: I reckon 2.
1: That's when he goes to the future, doesn't he? 2018 or something.
2: Yes.
1: The flying skateboards.
2: Yeah, the first one he goes back to the 50s, the second one he goes into the future, then the second one he goes back about 100 years to the west.
1: Okay, that's
2: that was good. I loved it. Yeah.
1: Good series. 1 point for you. Second question. Who directed Terminator 2, Judgment Day?
2: Oh.
1: Quite a famous director, this one.
2: I think I know it, but I'm going to see if I can go get a steel esky at the op shop tomorrow.
1: A what at the op shop?
2: A steel esky.
1: Oh, right. Okay. You're going along
2: to... If I win the fridge magnet, I can put it on it and take it travelling with me.
1: I love it. That'll be a good... We've never had an outdoor photo of the esky, so if you do win it, take it travelling and send us some snaps.
2: Yeah, take it on tour.
1: Yeah, very much. You could go along to Heather's outdoor walk party with your esky.
2: Oh, yeah. Only an hour and 15 to go and it'll kick off anyway.
1: Yeah, not long for the World Cup game. We'll keep you posted on that. But Terminator 2 Judgment Day, who directed that?
2: I think it might have been James Cameron.
1: James Cameron is correct. That is two points for you tonight, Steve.
2: Thanks, mate.
1: Thank you for calling in.
2: Congratulations too, Ash, on the extension.
1: Oh, I appreciate that. Yeah, thank you for calling in.
2: Oh, good, mate.
1: Cheers. I'll be around till December with Stuart looking after the program. Leroy, you are correct. It was James Cameron. Ray from Atlanta, also Italy tonight, is saying it's the DeLorean. I went to the factory in Belfast some years ago with our mate. What a city. What a country. Guinness and DeLoreans. That is a fun combination for a country, isn't it, to make Guinness and DeLoreans. Anthony has called in from Timora. Hello, Anthony.
3: Yes, hi, Ashton. How are you?
1: I'm well tonight as well. Have you ever been to Belfast or Dublin and enjoyed the Irish magic?
3: No, unfortunately not. I've spent all my life in New South Wales and Victoria, visited Victoria.
1: A lovely part of the world as well.
3: Yes, that's right.
1: Well, let's see if we can get you on the board. We have a nursery rhyme question, which is a bit different. In the nursery rhyme about five little pigs, not the three little pigs, in the nursery rhyme about five little pigs, what did the second little pig do?
3: The five little pigs stayed home.
1: It did. It was slowly coming back to you, wasn't it, that childhood song? Okay, that's 1 point for you. Second question. Who plays the role of the Prime Minister in the 2003 Christmas film Love Actually?
3: Hugh Grant.
1: Hugh Grant is correct. 2 points for you, Anthony. Thanks for calling in.
3: That's great. Yeah, thanks for having me on the show.
1: Lovely to have you on as well. I think that might be the first time I've spoken to Anthony, perhaps. So thank you for calling in. Oh, Leroy in Perth says stayed home. Morgan says stayed home. I almost forgot what question I'd asked, and I was like, they're just telling me what they're doing tonight. But yes, the second little pig stayed home. Tara has called in from the road. Hello, Tara.
4: How are you tonight, Ashton?
1: Good. Has it been a good one for you too?
4: It has been.
1: Well, let's see what question we have for you. Okay. How many hoops? hoops. How many hoops are used in a game of garden croquet? Classic game of garden croquet. How many hoops?
4: Croquet?
1: Yeah.
4: Tell me, did the coffee question get answered?
1: Okay, let me go to... Oh, yes, that was Vietnam.
4: Yeah, I knew that one.
1: Yeah.
4: All right, how many hoops in croquet?
1: Yeah.
4: I'll say... Oh, crikey. No, you touch it. You get up to... No, and all the answers up until now, and then you give me one that I don't
1: know. I know. We don't, no one plays croquet anymore so much, so...
4: No. I'm just going to have a guess. I'll say 11.
1: It's not 11. You were picking a cricket team number, but not 11 tonight, Tara.
4: Yes, wouldn't have a clue, so it's just a wild guess.
1: No, it's not a bad number, but thanks for calling in tonight.
4: Thanks, mate.
1: Hoops. I don't know. Does anyone still croquet? I feel like if you have a back garden, you're more likely to use it for cricket. Bring out a wheelie bin, some wickets, a ball, that's it. You're correct, Morgan, though. You might be a croquet player. You are... Very correct on that. Charles has called in from Dimboola. Hello, Charles.
5: Hello.
1: Charles, if you have a back garden free, what sport are you playing?
5: Well, I'm playing croquet.
1: Wait, croquet or cricket?
5: Both.
1: Oh, wow. Okay. Well, you might know the answer to this. Then how many hoops are used in a game of croquet?
5: Six.
1: Six is right. Okay. Right, okay. So have you... Yeah.
5: It's interesting. I'm a croquet player.
1: Yeah.
5: You can vary the game. You can play up to, generally you're playing 13. You play the first six clockwise.
1: Yeah.
5: Then you go to second, and you play the same hoops again, anti-clockwise.
1: Ah, I didn't know that. And is it also pronounced croquet?
5: Croquet or croquet, yeah.
1: Croquet, interesting. Okay, so you go clockwise, anti-clockwise. Is it exciting as a croquet player? Is there a lot of drama in the game?
5: Can be. Actually, look, it's a very simple layout. You put the 13th hoop, which actually the third and 10th hoop. So the third hoop becomes 10. Then you play from the 12th hoop, which was on the first round to 5, you play back to the third to the 10th hoop, and then come play forward, and that's your 13th hoop.
1: Oh, it's a real sense of satisfaction then as well from going both directions and coming back. So now you've defended the game. Oh, it's exciting. Tara, if you're listening, you can have a go at it at some point. Well, that's 1 point for you, Charles, for that one. Your second question. The following is a line from which film directed by Martin Scorsese? Never rat on your friends and keep your mouth shut.
5: Oh, crikey, what's the name of the film?
1: Martin Scorsese film.
5: Crikey, not that I know this. I haven't heard of it. It must have been awkward, isn't it?
1: That's okay.
5: Very talented director.
1: Very good director. And
5: Look, he makes some... golly.
1: That's okay. If you don't have a guess, then otherwise we'll see if someone else... It feels like it's on the tip of your tongue, but have a guess.
5: No, you'll have to get someone else to answer it. I'm sorry.
1: That's okay. You've got 1 point for the croquet game. Thanks, Charles.
5: Thanks, Ashwin.
1: And Harry has offered a correction, which I was thinking about at the time I was saying it. It was getting a little complicated in my answer. Guinness is brewed in Dublin and DeLorean were built in Belfast. That's two different countries, very much so. Northern Ireland, part of the United Kingdom. Dublin, part of the Republic of Ireland, but culturally, certainly connected parts of the world. Chris has called in from Redbank. Hello, Chris.
6: G'day, how you going?
1: I'm good. Now, we're on this question, actually. We do have to answer this because it's only been tried once. The following is a line from which film directed by Martin Scorsese? Never rat on your friends and keep your mouth shut.
6: Pass. I can't pass.
1: Not on this one.
4: It sounds like a Godfather movie.
6: The one with two locks, smoking barrels or something.
1: It's not that. We've got a duo tonight. Who's in the car with you there, Chris?
6: My wife.
1: Oh, good. I like this. Are you pulled over? It's on the side of the road somewhere.
6: We have.
4: Yes, I committed.
6: Safety first.
1: I like it. I felt like I heard an indicator and you were just pulling over to join the quiz, but...
6: That's two you've got right. So there's 2 points for you.
1: Yeah, good. I'm on the board. See if I can take the magnet. Well, are you on a road trip somewhere?
6: We farm poultry, so we're just going up to do some things on the farm.
1: Oh, good. Oh, good. Looking after the chickens while they're sleeping. Well, let's see if we've got it. Yeah, it's a Martin Scorsese film. Have a guess if you know.
6: I've never heard of him, so...
1: Oh, okay.
6: Batman Forever.
1: not tonight, but go look after the chickens, Chris, and hopefully we'll chat another night.
6: Thanks, mate.
1: Thank you, Chris, and wife. Sorry, I didn't get your wife's name as well, but thank you for calling in tonight. Pearl has called in from Darwin. Hi, Pearl.
7: Hello, Ashwin. How are you going?
1: I'm good tonight. I've just realised there's 5 minutes to the news, so I'll go slightly rapid fire for our last group of callers. But did you want to pass on that question, the Martin Scorsese film?
7: Yes, please. I don't watch movies.
1: Okay, pass on that. Your question... A phrase often attributed to Mark Twain is that there are three types of lies. Lies, damned lies, and what?
7: Sorry, I didn't understand that.
1: Okay, so there's a phrase that Mark Twain made saying there are three types of lies. Lies, damned lies, and something else. What's that last thing?
7: I don't know. Can I pass and sing a song?
1: I'll let you do the song, but no points for passing because you've already passed one. So that was your question. But give us a quick dash of a song.
7: Once a jolly swagman sat by a billabong under the shade of a coolabah tree. Do you know what the jolly swagman's name was, Ashwin?
1: I don't think it gets mentioned in the song, does it?
7: Well, it does, actually.
1: Coolabah? No, it wouldn't be coolabah. No. Oh, no. I don't
7: Andy.
1: Know.
7: Andy sang, Andy watched, Andy waited while his billy boiled.
1: Okay. I like it. I missed that the whole time, Phil. Thank you for calling in.
7: Thank you. Do I get a point?
1: Yeah, you're on the board for your point and your joke. Thank you for calling in as well. Andy has called in from Bateman's Bay. Hello, Andy.
8: I think the swagman is called Jolly, wasn't it?
1: There's so many options. I've never heard that twist on the song anyway, so... Yeah, let's see if we can get you on the board too, Andy. Oh, that's the question that Pearl didn't get. A phrase often attributed to Mark Twain is that there are three types of lies. Lies, damned lies, and what?
8: Just the one that springs to mind is goddamn lies.
1: Oh, who said that? Was that someone else? It's not that one. It's a twist on the sentence. So unfortunately, that's not the answer, yeah. Andy. Thank you, though.
8: No worries. Good.
1: Thanks for calling in. Andy from Bateman's Bay. Anne-Marie has called in from North Ringwood. Hello, Anne-Marie.
9: Oh, hello, Ashwin.
1: Would you like to pass on the Mark Twain quote? Or
9: No, I'd like to pass, please.
1: That is a pass question. If you want to come back to it, you can. Anyone else? Your question, known for its sweet and grassy flavour, which six-letter ingredient, beginning with P, adds a green colour to Asian desserts?
9: Can you repeat that, please?
1: It's a flavour you might hear of. It's a food. It's known for quite a sweet and grassy flavour. It's got six letters in the name, and it begins with P, and it gives a green colour to Asian desserts.
9: Green colour?
1: Yeah.
9: Beginning with P?
1: Yes.
9: Oh...
1: Have a guess if you know, Emery.
9: No, I don't think I could think of that grain as matcha, but it's an M.
1: Yeah.
9: Hey.
1: Much is more famous than this, but it still gets mentioned a bit, this one.
9: When you say Asian, can you narrow it down to a country?
1: You hear it in Southeast Asian desserts, ice creams and cakes and things, you'll see that mentioned.
9: Pay.
1: Have a guess, Anne-Marie, just because we're a bit close to the news.
9: Oh, Actually, I can't think. No.
1: We'll see if someone else knows. But I'm calling another night.
9: Okay, thank you.
1: Thank you for calling in, Anne-Marie. Vando has joined us. Vando, we're so close to the news. Sorry about that, but you got mentioned tonight. Hello.
10: Yeah, you know, I heard that. Thank you, Johnny Chicken Tooth. You're pretty funny.
1: Yeah.
10: All right. So, I know Goodfellas. Unless the green thing, it's a Goodfellas was the music with the rat, because I think Al Pacino says it to Ray Liotta.
1: He does, yeah. So that's the point for you. That was a past question on Goodfellas.
10: Thank you. The Vando Man can. There you go. That's the fantastic acoustics of this nearly empty warehouse. That's all right. And unless the green dessert,
1: yeah.
10: Is it Palime? I don't know.
1: It's not Palime. It's not Pandan. I think you're our honourable. There's one more after you, Vando. So thanks for calling in.
10: No worries, mate. Have a good one.
1: Cheers. Sam and Harvey, WA, just wait on the line. We'll get to you during the news because there's only 20 seconds to go. So what we'll do is we'll draw the winner at the end. We'll cross over to Hollywood and then we'll see how people... or how the Australian Chamber Orchestra in particular is going to attract children to watch classical music. It's been an age-old task to get them excited in the sophistication of classical music. How are they doing it? Stick around to find out that. I'm Ashwin Sekar. Stu's producing tonight. If you call in, it's news time.
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0: ABC News with Andrew Kaloupis. The Socceroos are an hour away from beginning their knockout stage at the FIFA World Cup in North America. Here's Henry Hansen.
1: It is do or die for the Socceroos in North America, with Australia just an hour away from facing Egypt in the round of 32 in Dallas. Both sides are chasing a first ever knockout round win at a World Cup, with the green and gold hoping it will be third time lucky and the Pharaohs making their knockout round debut. Egyptian superstar Mohamed Salah looks set to feature despite limping off in his side's final group stage game, while the Socceroos will be hoping to refine their shooting boots after consecutive goalless showings against the US and Paraguay, with Jordi Bosz shaping as a key attacking cog from right wing back.
0: Watch parties are planned at live sites around the country, with some state and territory governments relaxing licensing and trading laws and venues. A huge crowd has gathered once again in the chilly early morning at Melbourne's Fed Square to cheer on the Socceroos against Egypt. Reporter Andy Yu is there.
2: Thousands of people decked out in green and gold are pouring into Fed Square to watch the Socceroos' first match of the knockout stage in the World Cup on the big screen. Excitement is building in the mostly young male crowd, with people chanting Aussie, Aussie, Aussie, oi, oi, oi. There's a strong security and police presence here, and organisers say they've limited entry for fans to one gate. Licensed venues in Melbourne have been allowed to stay open all night to allow patrons to watch the crucial match.
0: The Federal Agriculture Minister, Julie Collins, says there's no evidence yet of mass infections of birds with the H5 strain of avian influenza. Authorities in New South Wales have confirmed they're investigating a suspected positive case of H5 strain in a sick giant petrel at Hawk's Nest, north of Newcastle. Another suspected case has been identified in a giant petrel at Mullaloo, north of Perth. Ms. Collins says the latest cases are not unexpected.
3: But I do want to reiterate that at this point in time, they're single migratory birds and we have no evidence of any mass mortalities in any other birds or animals in Australia at this point in time.
0: New South Wales Shadow Attorney General Damien Tudorhope says he's stepped down from the front bench to avoid becoming an unnecessary distraction as the state's corruption watchdog holds hearings into Liberal Party donations. Here's Harry Buttonshaw.
4: In a statement, Mr. Tudorhope announced he would step aside until the hearings ended, as the inquiry into political donations involved several people with whom he had close relationships during his career. Earlier this week, the Independent Commission Against Corruption named five people who allegedly sought unlawful donations to recruit or renew New South Wales Liberal Party memberships over a four-year period until 2023. Mr. Tudorhope says there is no suggestion of any wrongdoing by him and that he is not under investigation.
0: The United Nations Human Rights Council has held an emergency session on Sudan as fears grow of an imminent attack on the city of El Obeid by the paramilitary Rapid Support Forces. UN Human Rights Chief Volker Turk says the agency's investigation has found a human rights catastrophe is unfolding.
5: We found the RSF and allied militia committed war crimes and crimes against humanity, including mass killings, summary executions, sexual violence and torture. These crimes were foreseen with repeated warnings by myself and my office, but they were not prevented.
0: Britain's National Crime Agency has announced it's stepping up efforts to tackle sexual offending and domestic violence in cases where the victims have been drugged and the abuse filmed. The BBC's Lebo Diseco reports.
6: The drugging and raping of women, often filmed and uploaded online, is no longer an isolated offence, says the National Crime Agency. It is increasingly sophisticated and enabled by online forums. Since October 2025, the agency has identified more than 270 individuals linked to such abuse and forums, leading to at least 8 arrests and 8 victims safeguarded. Because of the nature of the offence, it is often hard for victims to recall precisely what happened. The Crown Prosecution Service says this requires new responses from police.
0: To support the Sydney Swans have returned to the AFL's winners list, bouncing back from last week's defeat to Brisbane with a 35-point victory over the Western Bulldogs at the SCG. And Adelaide has held off a fast-finishing West Coast to record a 25-point win in Perth. ABC News.
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8: Good morning again. We are about to announce the quiz winner and then take you over to Boston. No, sorry, Hollywood. Hollywood, not Boston. Hollywood today. There's some interesting news going on, not just the Facebook movie from many years ago. I guess our generation's equivalent is an AI movie about Sam Altman, the creator of OpenAI, which makes ChatGPT. There's a movie about him, perhaps not the most flattering movie, and there's been a decision by the distributor not to release it. For now, maybe it'll be passed on. So we'll tell you the story of that and what else is going on in Hollywood. Quick run of the temperatures before we find out who won the quiz. Brisbane, 23 degrees today, mostly sunny. Sydney, 19 degrees and sunny. Melbourne, it will be 13 degrees, shower or two. Canberra, 13 with a shower or two. Mostly sunny, sorry. Canberra, 13, mostly sunny. Hobart, 10 degrees, showers easing. Darwin, 33 degrees and sunny. Adelaide, 15 degrees and a possible shower. Perth, 19 degrees, mostly sunny. A couple of text messages for you because we're about to explain in 25 or so minutes how to make classical music fun for children. So if you would like to get your child into Mozart, stick around for that solution. Kane has texted in to say, if JCT, which is Johnny Chicken Tooth, consents to forwarding his contact address, I have a 2026 Nightlife Magnet. I will gladly post to him. That's from Carlton Kane. Much love, Ashwin and Stu. Okay, Stuart, producer of the show, has joined in. We have not checked this with the Reserve Bank of Australia. Are there any is it a transferable currency, the magnet?
9: Look, I wouldn't necessarily call it a transferable currency, but also it feels a bit like stolen valor. You know what I mean? I mean, the whole point is that the it says that you've won the quiz. I don't know. It wouldn't feel right.
8: I love stealing valor.
9: What do you mean you love stealing valor? How often do you do it?
8: Okay, I haven't done it very often, but I like the idea of having, you know, a six pack without any work.
9: Oh,
8: put
9: man,
8: in
9: wouldn't that
8: or,
9: be nice?
8: Or just being 6'5" without, you know, if you could flick your fingers and just be totally a different person with lots of valor. I would do that without the work.
9: Honestly, look, I can understand it. But those are all like, you would think that perhaps maybe the height might be a vanity thing. But I feel like people worry about like, oh, I want a six pack easy. Yeah. I mean, you're only ever a better person if you're in good physical shape. So I don't really see the detriment of it other than obviously you need to work for it, you know. Goals are pain, and pain is good for you. And I'm like, I don't know about that, man. I just want to be healthy.
8: Yes, just be healthy. Yeah, exactly. The six pack is overrated. I was trying to choose something a bit silly. Maybe a two pack would be good at this stage. Okay, what happened in our quiz?
9: Oh well, it's as per usual. It's kind of like a little raffle that we have. Obviously, you answer a question, you get a point, and we have a winner tonight who, as a little preview, might be getting two magnets. So a quick drum roll. It's Johnny Chicken Tooth.
8: Oh, Johnny really won.
9: He actually did. Unironically won. It was very, very close because my little wheel that I spin has a little ticker, obviously, and when it ticks over to the next name, it was slowly inching its way into the next person, but just stayed on Johnny.
8: Congratulations, Johnny, because it is a random computer system that Stu chooses.
9: Indeed.
8: I have one more text that has come in.
9: Mm.
8: Hi, Ashwin. I drove past a sign for Ashwin Parade as the promo played Ashwin on the app. I thought there might be an Ashgrove and Ashley.
9: Yeah, well, we were talking about that. It was Dennis from Denniston we were talking about. I need to think. We had Stuart from Stuart Island, but that's in New Zealand. I need to find somewhere a bit more localized.
8: Yeah.
9: So I'll have a think.
8: Maybe. And there's, in Springfield near Brisbane, Springfield Lakes was developed by an Indian origin man, Mahasena Thambi. So you might get occasional street names that have his name on it.
9: I have, Sinathambi Boulevard.
8: Boulevard, the main
9: road. I live in that town, actually.
8: Oh, right, okay.
9: So, yeah, I drive on that every day.
8: Yeah, okay. But there's an Ashwin Parade out there. It's out there. Stuart, thanks for coming in.
9: You're welcome.
8: Okay, let's hop over to Hollywood to hear the goss. And then after that, stick around. We'll find out how to make children love classical music. You are listening to ABC Radio Overnights. This is Santana.

0: That's Smooth by Santana featuring Rob Thomas. Latif says, mid-70s. I saw Santana at Festival Hall. I can imagine he would have been more in that Latino kind of music sphere, not so much the pop Rob Thomas sound, but he really went mainstream, I think, with that song. So wonderful. That would have been quite the experience. Johnny Chickentooth has messaged to say, by the way, Ash, I'm now offering my signed fridge magnet for bids in $500 lots, beginning at $1,000. Best wishes from JCT International. So if you are a fan of chicken-based memorabilia, it's already on the market. He's the stockbroker of the competition realm, is Johnny Chickentooth. Katie says, having a fridge magnet gifted to you is a hollow victory. It is. It is an earned privilege. I think, Katie, you were right, but it was... Yeah, there was a few of them offering some charity to Johnny Chickentooth yesterday. We're talking about how to get kids interested in classical music. Trevor says, Trev from Surfers Paradise here, RE Kids Music, Peter and the Wolf, narrated by Paul Hogan. It's very good. Yeah, I think wolf-based content does well with children, doesn't it? There was Little Red Riding Hood, there's Peter and the Wolf, lots of good wolf. I mean, kids love wolves, tigers, dinosaurs, less... So moths, I guess. There's different animals that certainly draw them. So let's have that conversation about how to get children interested in classical music in about 15, 20 minutes time. And we'll check in on Hollywood next.
1: Do you know the next Australian of the Year? Are they raising funds for those in need? Or building a brighter future? Conducting research? Or inspiring future astronauts? See them, hear them, nominate them at australianoftheyear.org.au.
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0: There are some interesting events in Hollywood, including a tech movie about OpenAI. What is the story with it? To fill us all in, Overnight's Hollywood reporter Kevin Ott joins you now. Hello, Kevin.
3: Good morning, Ash.
0: We had the Facebook movie. Now there's an OpenAI movie about founder Sam Altman. What has happened to it?
3: Yeah, so this is interesting. It sounds like a couple of other stories that we've heard over the past year or so. Now, Sam Altman is the founder, creator, CEO of OpenAI, the company that makes ChatGPT. Sam Altman has been called a sort of tech oligarch. He's been described, very unfavorably by a lot of his enemies. And Luca Guadagnino, the director who made, he made Call Me By Your Name, he made Challengers, the tennis movie with Zendaya. He's a very prolific filmmaker. He had made this movie, and he had made it with MGM Studios, which is owned by Amazon. So it's Amazon MGM who he was making the movie with. Andrew Garfield was starring as Sam Altman. And apparently, according to reports of people who have seen it, it did not paint a flattering picture of Sam Altman. Or Elon Musk, who is also a character in the movie, played by Ike Barinholtz. Now, this movie was going along fine until Amazon made a deal with OpenAI to incorporate OpenAI products more into its workflow. And when they did that, they dropped the movie. So they decided they're not going to sort of stream the movie. They're not going to put it in theaters. They're just not going to distribute it. And they even said this would be better served at another studio. So they actually, I think it sounds like Amazon MGM actually helped Luca Guadagnino and the producers of the movie sort of shop it around. They tried to get A24 to buy it. They tried to get Netflix to buy it. Nobody would bite. Neon, who is very similar to A24 in terms of the content that they produce. They do a lot of sort of indie thinky kind of movies. They do some good horror movies. They have finally picked it up. So we are going to see it probably streaming on Hulu at least. It might get a theatrical run. We don't know yet.
0: People will probably be more curious about it now that it feels like it's been hushed a little bit in this way.
3: the Streisand effect, right? If you try to get something on the internet to go away, it only serves to make that thing more popular. Yeah. And especially, as I said, this is reminiscent of some other stories we've been hearing. For instance, the Coyote versus Acme and the Batgirl movie over at Warner Brothers that got dumped for tax purposes. It also sort of has shades of, you know, Paramount buying Warner Brothers and then, you know, changing the news at CBS and making a lot of those kinds of changes. Yeah, it definitely seems as though some very powerful people don't want the rest of us to see certain things.
0: I can imagine the tech community, that whole Palo Alto world of tech bros, as they call them, are becoming so powerful, and they're going to be critiqued in various ways by movies and films and books. So it's very hard to get a glowing review unless you get a biopic, unless Sam Altman's family made it. Whoever is in tech, it's not going to be the most flattering picture of them, is it?
3: Certainly not, no. And I would imagine that they want their sort of biographical movies to be more like musicians' biographical movies, which we've talked about. Usually those are controlled by the estate of the musician if the musician is dead, or the musician themselves is kind of heavily involved in the, you know, in the development process. That would be a much better deal for the tech bros than something like The Social Network, for instance, which made Mark Zuckerberg look, I think it kind of contributed in a lot of ways. Mark Zuckerberg did too as well, of course, but I think it contributed in a lot of ways to our overall negative opinion of Mark Zuckerberg. So yeah, I think these guys, I don't think they want these movies being made.
0: Yeah, okay, so we'll watch it. I think there'll be more curiosity about it. So when it does come out, let's all see what it's about. In the meantime, John Oliver, the talk show host who we know for comedy monologues, is he switching into drama for the theme from General Hospital, a very old American show. So this is America's version of Coronation Street in some ways, isn't it?
3: Sure, yeah. It's probably the flagship American soap opera. If you have heard of an American soap opera specifically, it's probably General Hospital. It's been on for many, many decades. And this week, John Oliver on his most recent show announced that he would be doing a 3-day story arc on General Hospital. You can actually find the clip of his character sort of arriving. He plays this. It's very interesting because I generally don't watch this show. I haven't seen it in a very long time. I used to have family members who watched it, so I sort of vaguely knew who the characters were and what was going on, you know, back in the Luke and Lara days, if people remember that. Anyway, now it seems like this sort of heist murder sort of thing. John Oliver arrives in a helicopter with a bunch of special forces guys sort of like, you know, protecting him. And he walks into the scene of this sort of this big shootout, this bloodbath. And he's sort of examining what's going on. And he's clearly a very powerful person. You don't really get an idea of who he is beyond that power. But it's very cool to see him. It feels very silly when you watch it. Simply the casting of him feels tongue-in-cheek. And it's cool that General Hospital were good sports. He was also did a bit on, I believe, Days of Our Lives this week as well. Where he was kind of this nerdy lawyer guy. He went more for the comedy in the Days of Our Lives a bit, where he is sort of, you know, he walks into a room and he's somebody's lawyer that they don't know they have. He's very quirky. He's very goofy. He kind of steals the scenes. So in that, they really went with the comedy over on Days of Our Lives. But in General Hospital, it looks like it's much more serious.
0: A lot of the late night talk show hosts are slowly losing their jobs in the US. Do you think there's a post late night host? He's looking for another career, maybe in soaps after it's all over.
3: Yeah, maybe. I mean, John Oliver, he does sort of still act in stuff. He used to be, if you recall, if people remember Community, yes. The great Dan Harmon comedy, at least in the first couple seasons, he was a regular character on that show, at least if not every episode, definitely a recurring character. And he was, you know, he was Zazu in The Lion King. He's done a couple of other voice work things. So Colbert as well. Colbert was very good at sort of keeping his career afloat, at least a while ago, like outside of his late show

0: status. I remember he was he did some voice stuff. He was in a movie called Monsters vs. Aliens, which wasn't very good, but he was fun in it. So yeah, I think these guys are always sort of making sure that they're doing other things and that they're sort of showing their faces or at least their voices in locations other than their show. And I think with John Oliver, seeing what happened to Colbert, what happened to Jimmy Kimmel, I think he's worried maybe that his days are numbered.
1: Yeah, it is smart to diversify or get into a podcast. There's different options of things you need to do. Right now you're hearing from Overnight's Hollywood reporter, Kevin Ott. I'm Ashwin, and we are talking about the news from Hollywood. Let's go and take a darker turn at the moment. That we're getting another horror movie, aren't we, based on a meme?
0: Yes, we are getting another. So we've had a Slenderman movie. I think there was a Slenderman documentary too about two young girls who thought Slenderman was real and killed another girl very tragically. We've also had, most recently we've had Backrooms, which was also based on a meme. It's a space that sort of never ends and feels like the waiting room of an office. Now we're getting another meme movie, and it's got some good names behind it. So it actually, while it seems odd to just sort of make a movie out of a picture of something, which ultimately is what's happening here, it's got some good names. Now, the meme itself is something called Siren Head. Siren Head, if you do a Google image search, you'll find 1,000 good images of him. He's this giant who's like, he looks like he's 30 or 40 feet tall. He's very gaunt and skinny, skeletal. He's got sort of like mummy drapings wrapped around him. And instead of a head, he's got two big sort of civil defense air raid sirens.
1: Sorry.
0: And they broadcast scary stuff. So that's Siren Head. The names with it is really cool. Zach Cregger, who made Weapons, he's co-writing it with a guy named Brian Duffield. Brian Duffield made a really good movie a few years ago called No One Will Save You. It was a very solid dialogue-free alien invasion movie starring Caitlin Dever. I do recommend people watch it. It was very good. And currently he's got a movie called Whale Fall coming out. Whale Fall is a book about a guy getting swallowed by a whale, a diver who gets swallowed by a whale. And that sounds like just beautifully claustrophobic. But those two guys being involved, I think... I think Duffield is going to direct, and he and Cregger are going to co-write it. I don't know. That's a good thing. And I'll say about memes what I've said about stuff in the past, and usually I'm wrong, but I do still think this is a very solid theory. When the less lore you have, it's possible that the better movie you can make, because there's not a lot of Siren Head lore out there. There's not much to it. There's images and pictures, but there's no, you don't have to make sure he says, with great power comes great responsibility. You don't have to like worry about whether his web slingers are organic or mechanical. You don't have to worry about any of that silly lore stuff. You just make a cool movie about a scary looking guy.
1: He feels like Godzilla, but he could do public service announcements.
0: I think that would be great. I think Siren Head could be convinced to be on our side, right? And when there's nothing going on, maybe just some nice Kenny G, just some light jazz, right?
1: Yeah, and in the meantime, flood warnings and things when we need him to kick into action.
0: Yeah.
1: Yeah, I like Siren
0: Head. I think he could be our friend. I think we could work something out.
1: We definitely could. He should have a villain, a hero's turn at some point in the future. But is this the world we're moving to where actors matter less than memes, and memes and content will start to become the genesis of films rather than celebrities?
0: I think it's more a function of the fact that we're running out of stuff to adapt. We're running out of sort of recognizable stuff to adapt.
1: Yeah.
0: There's very little new stuff coming out. I know that sounds like a sort of classic complaint, but it's very true. A lot of the stuff that Hollywood is investing in are, properties that we already know. So they're kind of running low on those things. So, we thought before, well, there's no way a movie based on an amusement park ride could be any good. And then we got Pirates of the Caribbean, and then they started, I think, adapting commercials and things like that. So they're just, Hollywood just eats things. It just devours things and spits them back out in a different form.
1: Kevin Ott is taking us through the changes in Hollywood and what's making news. Carol has texted to say, my mum revolved her day around TV. Kids at school at 9, then

0: still being produced, and now they're attracting sort of major stars to them. Every once in a while, you'll see some really cool thing. Some people get their starts on soap operas and then leave and do sort of bigger and more broad things like movies and regular TV shows. And then they'll go back to the soap opera to do a little spot. I remember the actor Nathan Fillion did that. He was on a soap opera, and even after he sort of made it big with the detective show that he had and with Firefly, he came back and did a bit on that show. So I think it's good that it's still there, and it's good that they're still being produced, because it's kind of like Law and Order in the sense that you can get lots of actors can get jobs on these things. It's a good sort of place for an actor to get a job for at least a little while and then, you know, boost their resume. So yeah, they are still sort of in production. I don't know that they're going anywhere. Their profile has definitely been lowered. You don't really hear jokes about soap operas anymore. You used to hear a lot of jokes about, you know, sort of housewives sitting around all day watching soap operas. I think we make less misogynistic jokes now, maybe.
1: Yeah.
0: So, yeah, but it's still going strong. I don't think they're going anywhere anytime soon.
1: Yeah, it sounds similar to Neighbours here, was playing that role of jobs for actors and writers and like a launching pad.
0: Yeah.
1: So that's been General Hospital's experience in the US. We're talking about horror movies. This is Remaining in the Dark Realm. It's not officially a horror movie, but it's a movie about immigration, which has left quite a sour taste in some people's mouths.
0: Yeah, this is interesting, and we're actually going to go. We've gone full circle into the tech bro talk, because yeah. Elon Musk will make an appearance in this story. Okay, here's how it all started. Uwe Boll. He is widely considered to be the worst director in the world. He is, critics hate him. He regularly, he knows critics hate him, and he regularly does these sort of stunts. Like he offered to box a critic once over that critic's review of his film, but he doesn't really make good stuff. I think his biggest claim to fame is something called In the Name of the King, which he made three movies in that series, two of which have the exact same story, and they're not connected to the first one in any way, it doesn't seem. So he's pretty bad director. He made a movie with Army Hammer. If people recall, a year or two ago, Army Hammer got sort of canceled because there was some audio discovered of him telling someone that he wanted to eat her alive, that he maybe had some sort of cannibalism fetish. And that sort of made his career that. And I think generally he's not an easy person to work with. He's not a nice person to work with, according to reports. So that sort of made his career take a downturn. He is now in a movie by Uwe Boll trying to sort of stage a comeback and maybe get a little more attention. The movie is about Army Hammer going around and shooting all of the immigrants who are causing him problems. That's pretty much literally what it's about. Right-wingers here in the U.S. love it. As we know, there is a very big concerted effort to make immigrants' lives much more miserable here in the United States. And so the kind of people who support ICE and things like that, they really like this movie. And it really wasn't getting any, nobody was really watching it, of course, because nobody really watches Uwe Boll movies because they're not fun bad. They're bad bad. They're just boring to watch, honestly. And this company called Quiver Distribution had distributed in the United States. It made about $600,000 so far, which is maybe a quarter of its budget, and it's been out for maybe a month or so. Here's what happened, though. Elon Musk decided that this movie had a very powerful message, and it was important to disseminate the message that, you know, you should go out and start murdering immigrants. So he put it on Twitter for free for 48 hours. Now, that's a little strange because, okay, so the richest guy in the world doesn't really care if he sort of breaks copyright laws and posts something for free and, you know, that movie loses a lot of money because now you can just watch it for free on Twitter. So Quiver, the company that owns it, they actually opened up distribution rights for the entire world, hoping that Elon Musk putting it up on his website for free will make more people want to go see it in the theaters. Who knows? I doubt it. But that's kind of where it is. It's about to open up in theaters internationally, in the hopes that they can kind of recoup any losses that Elon Musk caused them by once again posting their movie for free on his website with no, you know, compensation to the production

0: company.
1: It's interesting, this culture war we're in takes dark turns in different places, and this is one of them. I did see an interview, it was actually Mehdi Hassan talking to someone involved in it, and the person was defending the darkness of the cinema, and Mehdi was saying it's not just the immigrant family who were the immigrant who was a criminal in this story that was being executed towards the end. It was their family members and everyone around them. There's a lot of innocent people being killed. It was a real glorification of violence in general. So that's, it just seems part of this culture war that's being ratcheted up.
0: Yeah, and Uwe Boll is no stranger to that. A while back, he made a movie called Postal, which was kind of very similar to this. If you remember the movie Falling Down, it was a much worse version of that. Falling Down, that movie where Michael Douglas decides to take his frustrations out on the people around him. But, you know, he goes after immigrants, but he also goes after Nazis. So it's kind of a little more even-handed because it's a normal movie. But Uwe Boll made a much more right-wing version of that movie in Postal, where basically, you know, very similarly to this new one with Armie Hammer, which, by the way, is called Citizen Vigilante. I haven't actually mentioned the title of it. Yeah, Postal was also about just sort of going around and murdering the people you don't like. So Uwe Boll is no stranger to that sort of movie.
1: Okay. All right. That's a good collection of what's going on in Hollywood. Final question from Sean. Is Taylor Swift's wedding going to be made into a movie?
0: You know, it probably is. That's a very good question. And I imagine it's going to be on Disney Plus. If I were on Polymarket or one of those sites, I might put money on that.
1: Yeah, it sounds like it'll be more entertaining than Citizen Vigilante.
0: Definitely, yeah.
1: Okay.
0: More sequins.
1: More sequins for sure. Kevin, nice to chat to you.
0: Thanks, Ash.
1: And probably more the weddings are good now, aren't they? You've got the cake cutting, you've got the obligatory ABBA, you've got the flower throwing. Lots of good drama going on. Let's switch gears after this next song into how to bring children into the world of classical music. What are the tricks that might work? This is Busby Maru, Sound of Summer, here on ABC Radio Overnights.

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1: ABC Radio with Ashwin Sedgar.
0: We have a question before us. How do we get children into classical music? Latif says the best way to introduce children to classical music is ABC Kids on digital radio. Andy talks about getting an insight into the violin by watching them being repaired and teaching time, patience and love. Well, that is the question before us. Children and classical music. Maybe when you were at school, you were given an instrument to play, right? And something as simple as a recorder or a triangle. Maybe your parents took you along to a classical concert. There are just a couple of ways that schools have helped to get us interested in music. For some of us, it went on to become a lifetime passion, listening to music or playing an instrument, perhaps up there with the greatest pleasures in life. And so it is important to get children into music early, hopefully with the rest of the family. The Australian Chamber Orchestra is one of Australia's leading orchestras and musical institutions, and they know how important an early education, an early introduction to music can be. And it has a series of concerts now designed to develop a love of music in young people. Tara Smith, Director of Learning and Engagement at the ACO, is with us this morning, sharing with us about their attempt to bring more children and families into the chamber music world.
2: The ACO, as you know, is a national touring orchestra who tours the country and the world playing like main stage performances. But our ACO Families brand has, you know, we developed in 2019, we started making work for young children. So our aim is to introduce the very youngest audiences who may never have had an experience of live classical music before to live classical music. And what we want to do is do that in the most unique and kind of immersive way possible for that age group. So our programs are generally aimed at kids sort of 2 to 8 or even younger. And we present, we have multiple facets to the program, but the core of what we do is our productions. So they're actually theatrical productions. We will commission all new scores, original scores by Australian composers with a script, and we present completely original works with live musicians at the centre of everything we do alongside an actor in a fully kind of immersive theatrical experience.
0: So how new is it then for you to start working with actors and building your storytelling into their world?
2: Yeah, well, exactly. It's a really unique kind of hybrid form of music that we're making, really, because it's theatre, but it's also live classical music. So it's the first time the ACO has done that. In 2019, we started dabbling in this way, and we've had to, work out how to make theatrical productions, basically. But we work with the very best kind of script writers and directors, and as everything the ACO does, we sort of really invest in really high artistic quality, and we apply that to our children's work as well as to our main stage audiences.
0: So is there one director for the music and another for the acting?
2: Yeah, so we will commission quite a large creative team now that work on our production. So we will commission a composer who works alongside a script writer. Sometimes the script writer is also the director. Sometimes the script writer is different to the director, so there might be a team of three of them. And they work together to either write an original script. Some of our works are original sort of adaptations of fairy tales, and others have been book-based works, so we might take a picture book and then we engage a script writer to work alongside the composer. So they're really writing the work together from the get-go. So there's some script, but it's completely interwoven with music, and the music really carries a heavy load of the storytelling. It's not just background music. It's really written in tandem with the script, yeah.
0: I'd be curious to know how you write music for children. I can imagine that not into a lot of avant-garde dissonance experimental classical music, or are they? What's the secret to getting kids on board?
2: What's unique about what we do and what we wanted to create was not to write music for kids, because we believe that any music can be, accessible to children. And in fact, they're very open-minded and very, if we introduce it to them in the right way, they will love and engage with it. With any kind of music, which is why we have done this sort of theatrical setting, because rather than just asking children to sit down and listen,

0: listen to, you know, 30 minutes of a string quartet playing. We introduced them to the music almost by stealth, by presenting it in this theatrical story, and they're absorbing and hearing the music as part of the story. So we don't write, our composers are some of the, you know, the very finest composers in the country. We've worked with Elena Katz-Chernin. We're currently working with Bryony Marks, who writes a lot of film and TV music. We've worked with Paul Stanhope. So we're working with the very best composers who, and their brief is not to write kiddie music, you know, it's not to write, is not to dumb anything down really, but to write the kind of quality music they would write for adults. But by presenting it in this theatrical storytelling way, it makes it really accessible.
1: Yeah, very much. So no Baby Shark style themes or anything like that. Really adult level classical music, but the characters tell a story. And one of those characters, a very well-loved character doing the storytelling, is Pinocchio. Can you tell us how Pinocchio will be involved this year?
0: Yes, so Pinocchio is our new production this year. We've been making a new premiere work every year for the last few years. And this year it's Pinocchio. So it's a really clever and interesting adaptation. Obviously, this doesn't have an existing script. We've taken the story, which is actually quite deep and dark, and we've our scriptwriter Finnegan Cookermeyer has really taken the inspiration of the story and adapted it into a script with our composer Bryony Marks with music that lasts about 30 minutes. So they've taken kind of key elements of the story. It's going to be we're just in rehearsal at the moment. We open next week, so there's lots still to come together, but it's going to be a real blast. And we have for the first time we've got three string players, and in this work we've chosen to include a percussionist because obviously a lot of the storytelling is done through music. You know, Pinocchio is a boy carved from wood, so we've got our wooden string instruments and we've got lots of wooden percussion instruments, and really the music is telling as much of the story as the actor is himself through his words.
1: As these plays are coming together, this mix of acting and music, are you kind of delighted by this fusion that's emerging in music, what you're seeing in front of you?
0: I'm completely delighted. I mean, we've been getting the response we've got since we made this first work, which we performed at the Opera House in 2019, has been amazing from audiences. I'm really proud of the work because it is something that doesn't exist. You know, you can go and see classical music, and we certainly offer, we also have an experience we call our Family Days, where we play the classics. We play some Mozart and we play some Vivaldi, in a more traditional string quartet to introduce young people to that, to the sort of classic repertoire. But what we are creating in this theatrical world, but with, you know, live musicians, they're not in an orchestra pit, they're not off side of stage, they are completely part of the action. And in fact, in Pinocchio, they're very much moving, acting, they've got to memorise their music, they're very much part of the show. It's a really unique thing that we've made, and we've had such amazing success and such fantastic audience feedback. We're just thrilled with it, yeah.
1: How important is the venue and the space that you place this combination in?
0: Well, we're very lucky at the ACO. We've got a most beautiful intimate theatre down in Walsh Bay Arts Precinct. So when we premiere our works, and most school holidays now we will present a season of our ACO Families productions down at ACO on the Pier. And it's we fit 220 people in there. We design the space to be really accessible and intimate and allow the young people up close to the instrument. So we have carpet seating on the floor where you're right up close to the action, and we've actually just got the most perfect venue then with rake seating, so no one has a bad view. If there's any, sometimes there's little ones that want to be a little further away, they can be up the top, but we by and large see children and parents flocking down to the carpet, because also in a traditional concert hall venue they'd never get so close to the music and to the action and the acting. So we love presenting them in intimate settings where they're comfortable for a two-year-old. They can sit on the floor, they can wriggle around, they can get up close. Our works are always about 30 minutes because we know that's the amount of time that we can kind of keep their attention really and keep them captivated. We consider all elements of the experience, including the venue, and to make sure it's a really accessible experience for young ones.
1: You're listening to Tara Smith, Director of Learning and Engagements at the Australian Chamber Orchestra, with you this morning. You also go out into schools. Can you tell us about the programs that you have for them?
0: We sure do, yes. I mean, for us, you know, introducing music and the power of classical and live music to very young people who don't otherwise get to access it is really at the core of what we do. So one element of that is our productions, which is about presenting beautiful performances to children. But equally,

0: equally as important, if not more so, is what we know about music learning and music education and how important it is for a young brain and a young child's development. So we have a very sort of groundbreaking program called ACO Foundations. We're currently in two schools that are very from very, you know, disadvantaged circumstances, and where children and families would never otherwise have access to learning a musical instrument. Our program puts a violin or a cello in the hands of every single student in those schools between years one and three. And what's so unique about the program is they practice during class time every single day. So this is not a kind of instrumental music program where you get an instrument, have a lesson once a week, take it home, you know, don't do any practice and perhaps never really get anywhere. This is completely integrated into the classroom curriculum for every student. So no one's left out. It's not an optional extra. It's not just for some who can afford it. It is for every child, and it's every single day, and it goes for 3 years. They do their practice every single day. And it is really, really having a huge impact on the students and the school and the community. We knew it would impact their learning and their brain development, but it's also impacting things like attendance, engagement at school, self-regulation, behavioural tendencies. It's been quite remarkable what it does.
1: Why do you think music has those benefits for people?
0: Well, we know it does. You know, there's so much evidence that, aside from the well-being elements that we know, you know, humans were born singing and making music, and we know that's a part of being human to make music. But there's so much that's going on when you're playing an instrument. So it's all the well-being elements of playing, of doing something physical, of doing something mindful, of playing alongside your peers or your friends and making music together. It's all of those things we know music has. But we also know, and the studies back it up, that it's changing the brain. It is, you know, there's something very unique about playing an instrument in particular it's got all parts of the brain firing. You know, it's the fine motor development combined with the gross motor skills, combined with the auditory processing. It's all happening when you're playing an instrument, and it is definitely making an impact on children's brain development.
1: And I can imagine striking a chord, a harmony, it makes you're creating something beautiful, like creating a painting. That must be quite satisfying when you make music work like that.
0: Exactly. And to watch the children who never seen a violin or cello before, some of them, to be able to pick one up and to make a sound, and the progress they make, because they do practice every day, the progress they make in a year, 2 years, 3 years is remarkable. And the pride they feel, the pride their parents feel, the teachers feel, like it's really amazing stuff. It is absolutely the very best work that we do.
1: On the flip side of that, what's it like for your musicians to be more involved with children and their performances?
0: Yeah, our musicians really, really love our learning and engagement programs. I think it gives them the chance to feel like they're giving back. And, you know, they are all the beneficiaries of a music education, have had all the opportunities that provides. And it is really important to all of them, and it makes them feel so proud of the work the ACO does. And really, most of them do feel it is our obligation to take what we've had offered and to try and get it in the hands, you know, and lives of those who otherwise would never have access. So our musicians are extremely engaged with our school programs and our family programs. They're performing them when they can do. Some of our musicians have performed in our family's works when they can. Obviously, they're very busy touring around the country, but they absolutely love this work. And I think as an organisation, including the musicians, we're so proud of the kind of growth that we've had and the impact we've had on young audiences across the last sort of 8 years or so.
1: For those musicians that are involved in the families programs, is it different playing in front of children? Are they a more honest audience? When they love something, you really know about it. But
0: yes,
1: when they're bored, you know about it too.
0: Exactly. I think it's really rewarding. The other thing that our musicians do, it's not just children that we're trying to provide access to. We also run something called relaxed performances for adults with disability who would never otherwise be able to go to a concert hall. And our musicians all perform in those. And honestly, they are the most, I think, rewarding experiences. As you said, there's no hiding. You know, for a start, they're right up close and in front of you. Mm. And you will know about it when they're engaged, and you will know about it when they're, you know, noisy or not. And but I mean, we've been, you know, very clever in the way we create the work, though. I can tell you the kids are engaged, and our audience with disability, they may be responding. I mean, they respond by movement, they respond by dancing sometimes.

0: Games, but just kind of watching a sea of 220 young people mesmerized watching classical music, it's rewarding for everyone in the room.
1: Is classical music as well in the process of trying to find its place in a changing Australia, and this is one way it's evolving to keep up?
0: That's right, yes. I think the old classics are important and we do present those as well, and they'll always have a place. But we are creating and commissioning work that is really relevant. And I think, yes, by presenting it in this way with storytelling, we're keeping music alive and relevant. And hopefully what we're doing is providing introductory experiences that one day, even if they don't come back for many, many years, they'll remember that they saw a live string quartet, you know, when they were three. And then that might make them go ahead and purchase a ticket one day for something else, you know, just because they feel like that's something that's accessible to them.
1: At the moment, the ACF for Families programs are in Sydney. Are there plans to take it to other cities as well?
0: We do tour our works, actually, yes. Yeah. So we premiere, you know, the bulk of our seasons and performances are in Sydney at our venue. And certainly when we make a new work, this is where we premiere our work. But for the last few years, we have been touring. So we will bring back a work that we've made in previous years, remount it, and tour it to, we've been regional venues, and increasingly in some other major capital cities as well. So, for example, next year we'll be at the Dream Big Children's Festival in Adelaide and other venues around the country. So we are getting out there as much as we can. You know, the touring landscape is tricky at the moment and there's lots of pressures on presenters and audiences and ticket sales, but we are absolutely investing in getting these works out there, and we'd like to do even more of that.
1: And what defines something as a chamber orchestra compared to a full orchestra?
0: So a chamber orchestra is generally a smaller orchestra. I mean, the Australian Chamber Orchestra is one form of chamber orchestra. We are just strings, you know, at their core, they're 17 strings. So we very much focus on small string works. And so for us in our family's works, the chamber element is that it's always a small ensemble, four or five players usually. And as I said, normally strings, but in this current upcoming show, Pinocchio, we've got a percussionist with three strings. So it's really about smaller, in more intimate music, and what that enables is the huge orchestras are amazing in a different way, but this enables really up close kind of personal and intimate access to the music and the musicians, because there's a much smaller, tighter group of them.
1: Yeah, it seems to have the intimacy almost of a jazz band. I'm not sure if improvisation is an element, but they can still look at each other and bounce off each other in a fresh way.
0: They must, you know, in chamber music, yes, you haven't got a conductor and you're not sort of sitting in the back of a large section. It's like every person's a soloist, really, but they need to play together, and it's all through eye contact and movement and gesture. I mean, in our family's productions, there is a bit of improvising and they're sometimes moving around and they haven't got music in front of them. So it's very much about the way they're communicating physically. They're really sort of playing and breathing and moving together as one sort of organism.
1: And in December, there'll be the Nutcracker. Is that for children or adults?
0: That's right. That's a Nutcracker for children. But the adults love it just as much. And I have to say, like, when you can see a 35-minute version of the Nutcracker with all the hits, parents are loving that just as much as the children in terms of, you know, the length and just kind of it being really a really great experience with the absolute highlights from Tchaikovsky's music. And two ballet dancers. We also have a narrator and an actor in that. So we've distilled the full, very long, complicated Nutcracker story. We've added a narrator so that the story is more accessible for children. Two dancers, and we have five musicians in that as well. So it's actually our third time back. It has been so popular. People absolutely love the Nutcracker.
1: And I can imagine, thanks to cell phones, adult attention spans have probably shrunk to about 30 minutes as well.
0: So probably. I must say, as I work in children's theatre and have been to a lot of things with my own children, I love a 30, 45-minute show. It's perfect.
1: That was Tara Smith, Director of Learning and Engagement at the Australian Chamber Orchestra.
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1: Carol makes a good point. Maths and music help each other. And I suppose harmony is just maths made beautiful, isn't it? Into chords and rhythms. If you get a rhythm of 10 notes, a rhythm of 11 notes, play them at the same time, they'll drift apart slowly and they'll meet every 10 times 11, 110 notes. It's just, yeah, it's very mathematical, but it's just made beautiful and artistic. So we have an open line coming up. If you're passionate about music in education or any other topic, you can join that open line conversation. The number to call in is 1300 800 1300 800 222. If you're a sports fan, the Socceroos versus Egypt is about to kick off. The anthems have been sung. The players' graphics are on the screen, so that is coming up very soon. Jenny says, being the 4th of July, my husband Steve and I are celebrating 28 years since we were married in England and 38 years to the day we met. I feel this is going to be a long day, boys. I don't know if that's a soccer-related thing, but we'll find out. So we'll check in with the World Cup as well more closely after the, not this hour, the next hour break. So thanks for listening in. I'm Ashwin Sedkar. If you call in, Stu will pick up the phone. Next is Open Line, and then I'll introduce you to an Australian musician who has left the family farm to try her hand at Nashville.
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0: ABC News with Andrew Kaloupas. Teams are in for the Socceroos' round of 32 knockout match against Egypt in the World Cup in the US city of Dallas, with the Pharaohs handed a big boost as the game gets underway. Here's Henry Hansen.
1: The Socceroos are unchanged from the side that secured a group stage progression against Paraguay. Nestori Irinkunda once again leads the line in the absence of Mo Torre, with Connor Metcalf and Christian Volpato either side of him. Jordi Bosz continues at right wing back, while Aziz Bayich will certainly have his work cut out on the left, coming up against superstar Mohamed Salah. The Egypt and Liverpool legend overcomes an injury scare in his side's final group game to start in the Faroes' first ever knockout round tie.
0: A capacity crowd estimated at 7,000 has packed into Melbourne's Fed Square to watch the match on the big screen. Reporter Andy Yu is there.
2: A number of flares have been set off at the Fed Square live site as excitement has been building ahead of the critical knockout game. There's a strong police presence as well as security guards. Former Socceroo Craig Foster, who is emceeing the event, welcomed some Egyptian fans who waved their flags amid light-hearted boos from the crowd. He told fans here they are the true believers, the diehards, who come out to cheer on the Socceroos in the middle of the night.
0: Britain's National Crime Agency has announced that 8 people have been arrested as part of a probe into an international network of men drugging and sexually abusing women they know. Here's Tim Wharton.
3: The alleged offences are reminiscent of the high-profile case of Frenchwoman Gisèle Pelicot, who was drugged and raped by her then-husband and by dozens of strangers for nearly a decade. Since last year's trial and conviction of her former husband, Dominique Pelicot, similar cases have come to light across Europe, from Germany to the Netherlands. The NCA now says the drugging and raping of women, which is often filmed and uploaded online, is no longer an isolated offence, and it claims it is increasingly sophisticated and enabled by online forums. Britain's Crime Agency says since 2025, 270 individuals have been linked to such forums and at least 8 arrests have been made, with more expected to come.
0: Embattled Northern Territory MP Manuel Brown says he's considering resigning after he lied about his 14-year-old son driving his taxpayer-funded car. Harry Buttonshaw reports.
4: When Mr. Brown was asked by the media last week whether his son had driven his car, he said, "At no stage has my child ever driven my taxpayer-funded vehicle." However, Mr. Brown has since admitted his son drove his personal car while in a remote part of the Northern Territory. Sources have told the ABC the member for Arafura posted a picture on social media of his son driving. It's just a week after it emerged that Mr. Brown had his license suspended for speeding multiple times and after he was convicted of driving without due care following a fatal crash that led to the death of a woman in 2009.
0: A statue in Perth of former St Kilda champion Nicky Winmar will be removed after he was found guilty of assaulting a woman in Victoria in May last year. Callum Lidlow with the details.
5: The bronze statue outside Perth Stadium was unveiled in 2019. It immortalises a moment during an AFL match in 1993 when, after facing racial abuse from fans, the Noongar man raised his St Kilda Guernsey and pointed to his skin. The WA government has announced it's ordered for the statue to be removed, with WA Premier Roger Cook saying violence against women is never acceptable. He says the statue is no longer appropriate and its removal should send a strong message to the community. Winmar has been found guilty of 3 counts of unlawful assault and common law assault. The matter will return to court in August.
0: Pakistani officials are investigating a syndicate suspected of smuggling human placenta from hospitals to make anti-aging injections. The BBC's Ambarasan Etharajan with more.
6: Police in Islamabad arrested 5 people, including 3 Chinese nationals, last week for their alleged involvement in the illegal sale of human organs. The suspects bought the placentas from hospitals in Islamabad and Rawalpindi at nearly $3 per piece. The placentas were meant to be exported to be made into anti-aging injections. An official told the BBC this was the first time they had uncovered an organised international network dealing with human placentas.
0: In the NRL, the Penrith Panthers have snapped a 2-game losing streak with a 36-14 victory over South Sydney at Western Sydney Stadium. Panthers winger Thomas Jenkins crossed for 3 tries to take his season tally to 25. And in the World Cup, it's nil all in the 4th minute. ABC News.
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8: Good morning. What is on your mind that you'd like to talk about? Those were the numbers, especially 1300 800 222, to let us know what is on your mind. We have just talked about the importance of musical education for children, for their brains' development, improvisation, mathematical learning, memory. There's all sorts of facets to music. So maybe we could have a musical related conversation, or it might be something completely different. If you are still with us, there's a lot of people who have tuned in to watch the Socceroos. That game has kicked off as well. But Claude has messaged in to say, hello, Ashwin, enjoying hearing you this morning and looking forward to some great music this morning. You have fab taste in music. Well, thank you. You know, we have a music programmer for much of the show, but the music specials, that's when I get to cut loose with my own musical ideas. But this morning, we have a different idea for you. We have a music artist on who is a fourth generation farmer and has left the farm, not taken over the family business, gone to Nashville to set up a new life in music. But her parents very much support her. Four generations is a very good run in farming, and the kids have decided to do something else with their lives. So we'll talk about that in about 25 minutes' time. But now's the time to open up to what is on your mind. So if there is a topic that you'd like to discuss, give us a call on 1300 800 222. Here on ABC Radio, around Australia, this is Juice Newton, Angel of the Morning.

0: What a soaring song. That is Juice Newton, Angel of the Morning. Here on ABC Radio Overnights, it is time for some Open Line.
1: Have your say on the Overnights Open Line. 1300 800 222.
0: And if you've just joined, I'm Ashwin Sedka. We are about to have an open conversation about whatever matters to you. Give me a call on 1300 800 222. Anna has called in from Lower Snug in Tasmania. That is one of the most cosy sounding suburb names, Anna.
2: It's awesome, and it is a very cosy little joint too. It's
0: a little,
2: very nice.
0: Is it a very
2: beachside suburb?
0: Yeah,
2: half an hour south of Hobart.
0: Oh, it sounds lovely. And what's on your mind tonight?
2: Well, I guess my journey in classical music, because I was a professional classical musician from the age of, I don't know, whenever I started getting paid, which was about 12, till mid to late 20s. But coming from Bundaberg, it's not a common pathway. But basically there's a bunch of evidence-based stuff around what encourages kids to take up music and to stay in music. And Queensland Department of Education at the time had an amazing program of visiting instrumentalists to all of the regions, whereby you'd have a wind teacher who would teach all the wind instruments and a string teacher would teach all the string instruments, a brass teacher. And so kids would have access to free instruments from the age of around 7. Every single kid in Bundaberg West Primary was offered the opportunity to play whatever instrument was in the cupboard. I thought I'd like to play flute. My sister's violin teacher thought I would like to play cello.
0: Okay.
2: So, you know, the happen chance, I mean, I come from a musical family in that my grandmother was a very, very gifted pianist and, you know, from somewhere in outer western Queensland, a German professor wanted to take her to Germany when she was 12 and her banker father said no, which is fortunate because World War One broke out or something inconvenient. But so there was that line of piano playing on my mum's side of the family and on my dad's just singing at church and just, you know, nice voice. When my parents met at Teachers College, it was still compulsory for teachers to be trained in musical skills. So Dad had to learn the recorder. They were learning primary school and high school teaching.
0: Yes.
2: But the way we trained teachers then was very different. Every kindergarten had a piano. These days, every kindergarten probably has a CD player.
0: Yeah.
2: And certainly it's still used a lot. But Queensland Education Department was very ahead of the game, and in my understanding, that program is still showing the benefits and still running, thank the Lord, despite, you know, the usual attempts to kneecap funding. And it was not easy growing up as a classical music nerd in a country in a town that was into football and rugby and beer, or thugby, as those of us little precious innocents referred to it as.
0: Yeah, it was the band camp. Remember the band camp memes of that times, and you were the classical musicians lugging a big cello around, which you didn't even want to. You wanted a small flute to play. And
2: well, I mean, as soon as I was given a cello, I fell in love with it. And so okay. Now the flute thing vanished really fast.
0: Oh, good.
2: And I'm pre-meme. I'm 53, right?
0: Yeah.
2: So there were no memes, and I didn't know what band camp was. And I still don't really, I still think of that as some USA thing that may or may not exist here. Like by the time I got to high school, it was the early days of, what's the rock fest called? You know, where the thing where kids, it was like early days of Triple J. Rock of Stedford. Anyway, it was something where kids who put together bands would go to Brisbane and play in a big competition if they got through the local final.
0: Oh, it sounds like a rock quest. Yeah.
2: Yeah, something like that. And as I say, and Australia is traditionally very New South Wales dominant when it comes to classical music. And fabulous to hear your interviewee before, because ACO are clearly putting their money where their mouth is, which is something that not all the organisations have an opportunity to do.
0: Well, we were wondering how to get the kids into it, and it seems like they've chosen theatre, story and Pinocchio, and a bit of acting seems to help the kids get excited about it. But for you, you didn't even need that.
2: If there's parents listening now, desperately breastfeeding and ready to strangle said children, exposure. You know, the fact that people are listening, like most people, a lot of people are coming into classical music now via gaming soundtracks.
0: Yes.
2: I've got a cousin who teaches composition in Brisbane, but he does a lot of gaming music, movie soundtracks. Like we all, you know, when people talk about the Nutcracker Suite or I'm really terrible at remembering the names of pieces of music. And I was singing along to whatever the track was before. Now, my family didn't listen to rock music or pop music. Like, I know every line of that damn song that I've heard once on TV in 1974. You know, so a kid with a good ear and exposure, it will, and we used to, as a human group, we used to get it through, you know, church, or if you're African, everybody's singing the whole time.
0: And Polynesians, so it's a real...
2: the key.
0: Yes, yeah.
2: You know, stick on... I know a lot of parents who stick on FM Classical in the morning when the kids are being revolting in the car.
0: Yes.
2: You know, okay. Attempt to calm them down.
0: So just surround them in classical music, and you had a few years in it. What impact did it, do you think it had on you?
2: Surround them in music. Surround them in music.
0: Yeah.
2: Not just classical music, any music.
0: Any music.
2: I took it up as a career. You know, sometime in my teens, I decided it was music or medicine. And my parents very generously said, do what you want to do.
0: Oh, good.
2: They didn't push me down the money thing. Now, I was a big fish in a small pond, so I probably didn't have a realistic idea of what a career in music actually involved. I thought I was going to be Jacqueline Dupre. And unfortunately, it turns out that's not common. And I'm also not a big Amazonian blonde. I'm a small brunette, and, you know, I can't make the kind of big sounds on a big romantic cello that most people are expected to make as sort of early cello development.
0: Yeah.
2: But nevertheless, I went into music and I was encouraged to stay in it. But there were some key points, and some of it was around exposure, as I say, which was just luck of the draw that I had parents who did musical theatre. So, again, like your presenter was saying, your interviewer was saying, stories and music... You know, that Peter and the Wolf thing. Like, at one point, I reckon half of Australia must have had that album in, you know, the Peter and the Wolf, like a BBC orchestra recording. We just used to listen to classical music intentionally in a way that we sometimes don't now. But so I don't really care whether kids hear music intentionally or unintentionally.
0: Yeah.
2: If they hear it and they're interested in it, hand them a tambourine, you know, whatever.
0: Just surround them.
2: But I was also paid... Yeah, surround them in it, but... Then at one point when I was a uni student in Brisbane, I was paid to be some sort of kinder music instrument demonstrator. And so we'd go to kindergartens and childcare as a string quartet and play whatever pieces we played. But to demonstrate the cello, like, so the cello is like a big violin or a small double big string bass. And so you're sitting down to play it, and it is the size of like a human person. And so I would sit there, and they taught me to put these kinder kids on my lap and then put the cello in front of them and play around them. But the kids really, like, hearing the sound through their belly.
0: Yeah.
2: The kid is sitting there in the instrument. Like, it's a big instrument. It's not an instrument that your average small child picks up or gets to pick up. Like, even violin. Like, as I say, there used to be, you know, like, folk music, there's usually a fiddle kicking around somewhere. You know, there's usually a guitar kicking around somewhere. So most kids have seen some kind of musical instrument, but pretty rare that they've seen a cello, urban or rural.

0: And I think one of the beauties of the cello.
1: My only hitch about that is I did get head lice. Heads up if anyone tries to do that again. Is that having my hair down? I got my first ever case of head lice at 21, which I was not very excited about.
0: No, that's an unknown risk of the music industry.
1: Work has that no one had probably kind of assessed for.
0: I've got a question about how it all ended for you. So it started well, you loved the music career, but you've pulled out of it at some point. Was there a real challenge trying to make a career as a musician that pulled you out of it?
1: There were a number of challenges. Basically, by the time... So I was sort of talent identified about 12 and recommended to go and have lessons. Nelson Cook, bless his cotton socks, wanted me to be on scholarship at the School of Music in Canberra and live in a boarding school. And my parents have been taught in boarding schools and been to them themselves. We're not very keen on this idea. And the compromise was to go to a colleague of Nelson's in Brisbane called Gwyn Roberts, who's still an absolute bastion of the scene and a total god. But so there was this sort of talent ID thing, and again, encouragement without being forced, which I was blessed into. You know, I wasn't sort of bazooking hammered so that I had RSI by the age of 12 and was sick of it all. Talent identification at some key point with enough time to make sure your technique's actually up to scratch. But then when you come into your late teens and adolescents, Australia is much trickier because there's only one orchestra per capital, roughly. So in terms of casual work and the stuff that entry-level instrumentalists do, there's less of it than there is in Europe.
0: Yeah.
1: And when I went away with AYO, and I would love to have stayed in Europe, so I went on the European tour, which was 16 countries in 6 weeks, in 1994, and probably the last heat wave, like there were people dying in Amsterdam. And, we just arrived from -2 in Hobart, which was odd.
0: Yeah.
1: But, well, I had. But in that 6 weeks, like one of my friends who was the year ahead of me, she stayed on and ended up becoming a drummer for a pedophile entertainer who shall remain nameless.
0: Yes, that's that. But she took a different path.
1: She went from classical violin to drum kit.
0: Yeah.
1: And my other peers included people like Tim and Peter Hollow, who soon around then formed Fourplay, F-O-U-R,
0: yes.
1: Four, as in four strings, and did Jimi Hendrix covers at Byron Bay Blues and Roots, and then became, like, he was the world's only environmental lawyer to be funded by his classical music degree at that point.
0: It sounds like, Anna, they all had to find rock careers in some ways, rock pop careers to make it last.
1: Paid careers. And so I was teaching from the age of 12, because for half an hour's teaching, somebody asked, but when I started travelling to Brisbane, some other parent in Bundaberg asked my parents if I would teach their 7-year-old. Yeah. And my parents kind of looked at each other blankly and said, oh, well, if you want to.
0: Yeah.
1: And so I was teaching half an hour for, I don't know, $10, whereas my friends working at Woolies and Macca's were getting $10 for an hour instead of half an hour, so I thought this was a good deal. I was more passionate about the performing and the teaching.
0: Yeah.
1: The next big clanger in Australian structures is trying to jam a very qualitative, very subjective field into a university structure. And then you also sort of come up against what I call the guru school of musical teaching, whereby people attach themselves to individual teachers and it all gets a bit shitty and a bit petty sometimes. If that person fails you, your career's over.
0: Yeah, okay. It's a bit clicky and maybe restrictive in the ideas that they're open to.
1: Yeah, well, worse. I mean, I was told, come back when you've changed. But no specifications around, you know, what change was required.
0: Yeah.
1: And in the end, I got failed by somebody, and the two other examiners in the same exam had given me high distinctions.
0: Yeah.
1: And that turned into a 2-year university appeal during which I had lost all confidence and stopped playing.
0: Okay.
1: But I'd also realised that if someone had told me when I was about 14 that it's more like being an athlete, like you have to do it every day, your talents will get you so far, but, you know, cram practicing 2 weeks before your AYO audition or whatever will only get you so far, and then it'll start feeling uncomfortable. But also it becomes hard on the body.
0: Yeah.
1: So a lot of my peers, some have had to drop out with tinnitus because in those days we didn't protect orchestral instrumentalists' ears. Some have had to drop out with neck problems. Think about a violin. Like, it's a very unnatural thing to hold up your left arm 7 hours a day.
0: And it sounds like it's a few different problems with the structure and the body as well. So I thank you for calling in as well. But you've given us an insight into how the music industry works in this country, and I appreciate you calling in. Some of you have texted as well in the meantime. My local library hosts a music session on Thursday afternoons. It's awesome. Libraries are not just about books. Education community is what libraries do. Yes, libraries go beyond books anymore. They do English classes and music and all sorts of things. Steve from Mount Wazza in Queensland says, I just retired. I want to buy a secondhand violin and learn something to do. And your ABC Classic on TV last week has given me that bug. We were talking about the cello just a moment ago, the violin as well, one of those beautiful string instruments that sounds so similar to the human voice. I think you can create some quite mesmerizing music on that. So I wish you well on your journey, Steve. Ernie has called in from WA. Hello, Ernie.
2: Hello. Well, I was wondering what other people's thoughts might be on what I've been thinking. Now, euthanasia, that means people have to request euthanasia.
0: Yes.
2: But palliative care, in my thoughts, is murder without consent.
0: Palliative care, isn't that about easing your pain, Ernie, as you get older? Drug relief, pain relief, all of that sense. Rather than death, it's about making it easier in the final stages.
2: Well, it appears to me, I've seen quite a bit of it, that people have been administered palliative care without consent.
0: Okay, so you think palliative care is not a positive thing?
2: No, I think it's a form of being able to murder people at the end of their life, whether they like it or not.
0: Okay. All right, thank you for calling in, Ernie, with that perspective on it. If you'd like to join the conversation, any other thoughts on palliative care and what that involves, you can text 0437 774 774 or call in on 1300 800 222. Justin has rung in from Frankston. Hello, Justin. Justin, were you all there on the quiz today?
3: No. I totally forgot the quiz. Sorry, man.
0: No, that's like, no, I didn't, man. I just missed the Daffy Duck boys and brought back some quiz memories for me.
3: Oh, yeah. No, I just rang up to tell you guys that it's my birthday next week.
0: Happy week, birthday eve, I would say.
3: Yeah, it's actually next Saturday, actually.
0: Okay. What's on your mind for the open line, Justin?
3: I just want to talk about the Geelong-Brisbane game that was on last week.
0: Sure.
3: I think Geelong played absolutely great, but, you know, I think they need to play a lot better. I know they've slipped down the ladder. I think they're about eighth or ninth, but, you know, I think they should bring back more players. Gary Ablett should come back and, you know, whoever they dropped last year. But, you know, I think they should be a lot better than what they are now. So, and, yeah.
0: Do you think that match is a sign that Brisbane has got good hopes or Geelong just didn't play very well?
3: I think Brisbane have got hopes of making it a four-peat, but, you know, I think Geelong really need to up their game. And, you know, I just hope that Geelong play a lot better than what they did last time. And and to your caller that was on previously about palliative care,
0: yes,
3: I think I disagree with him. I think that it's not murder. I think it's just a way to, you know, if you're sick or anything like that and you've got not that long to live, I think it's the best way to go.
0: Well, that is the purpose of it, isn't it? If you've got a terminal diagnosis, to get care and treatment so you don't have to deal with all the pain directly. You can get some support.
3: Exactly, because my auntie passed away a week ago at the age of 93, and she went through palliative care, and she was suffering a lot. And, you know, I disagree with that caller previously. So I think it's not, like, you know, a way to what you said. But, you know, I think, yeah, it's just one way of going without pain and suffering.
0: Yeah. Very good point of view, Justin. Thank you for calling in.
3: Thanks, man. And could I just say, go Australia. I know they're 1-0 down, but, Come on, Australia.
0: There's still time, Justin. Thank you.
3: Thanks.
0: We are just about to introduce you to a new musician. Palliative care. I wasn't expecting that topic to come up, but I guess all of us may have to confront it at some point.

0: Ashwin Sidkar.
1: Fram has made a point. Palliative care manages symptoms for terminal diagnosis. If you look at it realistically, we palliatively manage ourselves every day. I suppose we do, don't we? We try to minimise pain every day in what little ways we can. I think we'll wrap it up for the open line for today, but this will be back in future, maybe perhaps tomorrow. We try to have it as much as possible, but sometimes we have fascinating interviews that kind of cut into the next hour, so there's less time. But keep listening in. The number to call in is 1300 800 222. Right now, though, I would like to introduce you to a new musician. Now, most Australian country music stars dream of making it big in Nashville, and that's exactly what your guest today, Melanie Dyer, is doing right now. She hit Nashville when she was just a teenager and is slowly building a fan base with songs about her own life and everyday life in Australia. She's playing there live today, July the 4th. But first, let's hear one of her songs before we meet her. This is Memphis T-Shirt.

0: That is Memphis T-Shirt by Melanie Dyer. Melanie, what's the story behind this song?
1: So Memphis T-Shirt is a song I wrote after I took a road trip to Memphis. So it's quite literal, although a little bit embellished. You know, as songwriters, we take liberties. So I took a road trip with some friends a few years ago, and it was my first time there, and just, you know, wandered around Beale Street and went to Graceland.

0: And then I just had this idea after I bought a Memphis t-shirt from a souvenir shop and I wore it to a songwriting session the very next day. And I was thinking about what to write about. It'd been a couple of weeks in Nashville and, you know, I was a bit out of ideas. And then I was all inspired by this t-shirt and the trip I took to Memphis. So, yeah, that one kind of just came right off the t-shirt.
1: No, it's a catchy tune, but I feel like Memphis and Nashville and this part of America has been drawing you for a long time since you were quite young. Can you tell us what the fascination is with the South of America?
0: Oh, Nashville in particular, it's just music central, you know. It's really the mecca for songwriters and creatives and artists and musicians. And for me, it's this injection of inspiration every time that I would visit over the last 10 years back and forth. You know, it just inspired me to write songs. I would get here and I'd hit the ground running and write songs, you know, every day, sometimes twice a day, and come home with this swag of new music. And yeah, so it's just when you're not writing the songs, you're in a cafe or a bar and you're surrounded by songwriters and artists, or you're at a gig watching, you know, the most amazing musicians play at the Opry or the Ryman, and there's so much history. So it's a pretty cool place to be.
1: It sounds almost like a romantic place, like a writer moving to Paris or an architect moving to Rome or something. Is there a real joy in living there as a musician as well? It just rubs off on you?
0: It definitely does. I think we romanticize some of it a little more than we should. It's definitely no Paris, but it's like honky tonk version, maybe, with lots of boots and hats and you know, cover bands all playing at once down on Broadway. But there's certain spots, and it is definitely, you know, a place that feels like a bit of a magical land, like a Disneyland for artists and songwriters.
1: It does, and it's very different to the world you grew up in. Tell us about Mount Russell, quite a small town in Australia. Tell us about that world.
0: Oh, it was vastly different to where I am now. It was a small, you know, country town. I grew up on a sheep and cropping farm in just outside of Inverell. So Mount Russell is almost blink and you miss it. You know, it's more like a village with about 150 people. And, you know, fourth generation farm. I grew up there and just had the best upbringing. You know, out on the farm, Dad would be out on the tractor and we'd get up and go for rides on the tractor. We'd be out on the motorbike and just exploring and living a great, simple life. And then there was me that picked up a guitar because Mum had country music playing in the house and she had a guitar and taught me a few chords. And it was just this perfect kind of, I guess, cross pollination of being on the land, writing about the stories, and then having country music so close, being that Tamworth was just a couple of hours away as well. It just made sense that I would then become this budding little country singer.
1: Yeah, and you've got the lovely part of Australia to write about. You're saying living on the land and you can really tap into the interior of this country. I'm just wondering, your early songs, what were you writing about?
0: Well, my very first song was actually called Life on the Land, and it was this kind of seasonal change song. It was after, you know, watching Dad harvest and battle through the drought at that time. It was about 2006, I would say. No, maybe actually earlier than that. Anyway, we went through quite a few drought periods, but I was writing about that. I was also writing about, you know, my friends and high school stuff and just whatever I was going through at the time. I was kind of always just writing what I knew. And then as I kind of grew up, I explored writing stories about other people or, you know, putting in embellishments. And I was getting influenced by different artists then. You know, I went from listening to whatever Mum had to then Taylor Swift, the injection of Taylor Swift, and pop music that kind of fed into my sound a little bit. And now I've kind of done a full circle and I'm going back to my roots, which I'm very excited about.
1: And what, can you remember what the first moment of momentum was for you to move out of that world to get you onto the road to Nashville where you are today?
0: Oh, it was so many things. I think that, you know, every little step kind of led me here. In particular, I made the move from, you know, small town to the big smoke. I moved to Sydney when I was 18 and, you know, I went on a little show called The Voice and I didn't turn any chairs, but Keith Urban asked me to sing an original song. And the crazy thing happened that it all unfolded after that and I signed a record.

0: good deal, and I was 18, and all these things were happening, and I met some songwriters that I collaborated with who were just raving about Nashville, and they moved over there shortly after I'd met them, and I was following their journey, and they said, come over and we'll hook you up with some songwriters and put you in some sessions. And that was kind of my first introduction, I guess, about 10 years ago. And I've just been, you know, putting myself, you know, setting myself up here ever since.
1: And what happens when you arrive in Nashville? How does it change the way you write songs and compose?
0: Well, it's a big step up, I think, that because you're surrounded by Hall of Fame songwriters and Grammy Award-winning songwriters who are, you know, playing the Opry on any given day. You know, you want to do your best. So for me, it's pushing myself to be better. It's writing a lot more than I would in Australia as well, because I've, you know, in Australia I had a lot of touring going on, and I was sort of doing a lot more than I am at the moment. I can focus more on the songwriting because I'm just getting set up. Or whether I was on a trip, your main focus would be to just write. So learning from them in the room and sitting back and listening was a big thing that, you know, taught me a lot, is just appreciating that you're in the room with people who really know what they're doing, and they do it every single day.
1: Can you give us a lesson of something you might have learned from those writers, whether it's restraint or hooks or something? What did you learn?
0: Oh, I think I learn something every single time, and it's different every time. But definitely, you know, there's no bad ideas, I think, is a good one, especially, you know, advice for young emerging writers even, that you don't say no in a room, you know, and that anytime someone shuts down an idea, it just kind of irks the space. So you want to be really open, and an idea can come from anyone at any time. So I think for me, approaching a writing room and spending the first at least half an hour just getting to know each other and having a normal day-to-day conversation, like a catch-up with no pressure, and listening for what we're talking about, you'll find the idea usually within that first half an hour of just chatting.
1: You're listening to singer-songwriter Melanie Dyer taking us into the world of Nashville and her own career. And I suppose country music is very honest and raw, so it's important to be open to any ideas and whatever comes out, right, not to force it too much.
0: Definitely. And I, for me, I mean, everyone's different, but I keep a little note in my phone, and you might be at the shopping centre and you overhear somebody say something, or you might read something in a book, or you watch a movie, or just have a conversation with a friend who's going through a breakup, or whatever it is. There's ideas absolutely everywhere, and I think that you just have to listen for them.
1: When you open up that notebook, sometimes you look at it and you forget what your inspiration was, and you think, magnesium rabbits, what was I thinking then? Do you ever have moments like that?
0: Oh, absolutely. Sometimes I get into a session and after you've had your half hour chat, then you start scrolling, and the question is, what are we going to write about today? And everybody sort of sits there and scrolls through their ideas. And oh my gosh, I know I told you there's no bad ideas, but there are definitely some magnesium rabbits for sure.
1: Yeah, I'm just wondering what's in your notebook for next. Do you have an idea of what's in there now that you might be working on next?
0: Oh, hey, I can't give away my secrets,
1: sure.
0: But it's, yeah, I don't know if I can rhyme much with magnesium rabbits, but hey, I could give it a go.
1: I'd love a country song about magnesium rabbits. That could be quite fun.
0: We don't even know what that means, but
1: no.
0: Hey, that's the job of the songwriter to make it work.
1: Make it relatable, for sure. Now, something that's less obscure than magnesium rabbits is the 4th of July. It comes around every year celebrating America's foundation. You're a big part of that this year. Can you tell us what you're doing?
0: Yes, I am. So I'm performing at one of the most kind of iconic bucket list venues in Nashville. It's a songwriting venue called the Listening Room Cafe. So listeners might have heard of the sister venue, which is the Bluebird Cafe, but the Listening Room Cafe is a great place where people come and they hear the stories behind the songs from the songwriters. So sometimes the artists, you know, the people on stage aren't even really singers. They're just the songwriters who wrote these amazing songs, and I'm going to be playing that with some good friends, Jeff Cohen and Emily, and they've written hits, you know, for Trisha Yearwood and Little Big Town and Cody Johnson, and then there's me. So I'm going to be doing that on the 4th of July and in here in Nashville, so very excited about that.
1: Does Nashville feel like your new home, like a place to

0: spend the rest of your life?
1: Oh, I mean, nothing feels like Australia. At home is where my family is, I think, and that's where your heart is, and that's the truth. But part of my heart is here, and it always has been. I think now that I'm here, I kind of know that. So my ideal situation would be to split my time between the two and, you know, be able to come back to Australia, play shows, see my family, and then come back here and write and record and play shows and, yeah, do both. I'll be my best Hannah Montana life.
0: Yeah, I like that. The double life. No, it does sound fun. We talked about a little bit about the magic of Nashville, even though it's not Paris. There's a real charm about the place. What are some of the harder, more grindy parts of the place that you found after moving there?
1: I think the hard part is that everybody is doing the same thing. It's a blessing and a curse because everybody's great. You know, it's hard to be, well, you're this tiny little fish in a very, very big pond. So, and I'm an Australian, to add to that, I'm kind of like this, you know, newcomer, new kid on the block that they, you know, need to suss out and work out if I'm for real and I'm going to stay and I'm going to, you know, respect the foundations of this town. And I've definitely put in the hard yards and they say it's a 10-year town. So that's tough, but I have been coming for 10 years. So I don't know if that gives me a little head start, but, you know, I think the fact that a lot of people are chasing their big dream and, you know, it all boils down to that. Everybody wants it just as badly as each other. So it's tough to sometimes feel like you're getting anywhere because the second something good happens, then another door closes and you're kind of on these little detours where you're pivoting and you're trying to work it out. And then being obviously an Australian over here, I've moved my whole life. So there's the challenges of, you know, survival as well, yeah, and meeting new friends and settling into a different country, driving on the other side of the car, other side of the road. Yeah. It's all of those things all at once. So it is hard. It's not all glamorous.
0: No, but you've got an outlet to deal with the difficulties, don't you? Songwriting sounds like a very good outlet for dealing with life's troubles.
1: Oh, it's the best. Absolutely. I think that I would be probably a crazy person if I hadn't had songwriting in my life to process all of these things that come my way. So it makes it a little better and you can twist it and turn it into a good hook.
0: Yeah, I like that. And were you ever going to end up on the farm or was music always the destination?
1: Oh, well, funny you say that. I've been working on a whole album of music, you know, that will come out later this year. And there is a song in particular about that. There's actually quite a few, but one in particular, I'm giving away a bit here, but my dad, you know, mum and dad, they had three daughters and, you know, fourth generation farm. And unfortunately, none of us girls, you know, are able to take it over or really that wasn't our future, our destiny. So it kind of ended with me. I'm the youngest daughter and I kind of ended that generational, I guess, you know, the farming in the family. And it's a big thing to feel like that's on my shoulders, as much as it's not, it really isn't. But you know, you take that on. And I wish that, you know, dad had a son. Mum and dad could, you know, still be on the farm. They actually just decided to sell it up just before I moved to Nashville a little over a year ago. So it really was the catalyst for a lot of music that has come out of me leaving home, but also knowing I'm pretty much am homeless, not being able to go back to the place that I have lived my whole life and where you know, dream that you'll go back to when you're older and you take your kids, your future kids home. And yeah, so there's a lot of music coming about exactly that.
0: Yeah, that sounds like a lot of material to deal with, a lot of weight. Did your parents, maybe a part of them wanted you to continue the farming tradition, but I'm sure a bigger part of them wanted you to live your own life. So were they always supportive of the new direction you were taking?
1: Oh, they've been so supportive. And my mum, she was just this champion in finding ways to make it happen for me. You know, when you're farming, it's difficult financially as well. And being geographically pretty much isolated away from all the opportunities, she would find them and drive me places. And dad would stay back on the farm and they were always supportive, and dad is like the radio king. He'll be tuning in for sure because he just used to listen to the radio on the tractor and call me straight away and say, I heard you on the radio. They played your song. And they've been so supportive, you know, forever. And I think they always knew I would just write the songs about country things, but not actually do the

0: farming.
1: Yeah. And I think if your mum and dad didn't want you to become a singer-songwriter, they shouldn't have taught you those chords in the early days.
0: Yeah, it's all their fault. Why would they do that? It's all on them.
1: Melanie Dyer, thanks for your time today.
0: Thank you so much, Ashwin. See ya.
1: We heard earlier Melanie's song, Memphis T-shirt. This is one of her newer works, If She Only Knew.

0: That was Melanie Dyer, If She Only Knew.
1: ABC Radio with Ashwin Zedkar.
0: Here's another story for you. There's an elephant seal known as Neil, because we always rhyme them. It's always Neil the seal, Miger the tiger. I don't know. I've drawn a blank at Neil the seal, but we do tend to do that with the animals. But Neil the seal has achieved global fame, attracting global attention right now, and he's returned to Tasmania for his annual molt. But authorities say that people's love for Neil is putting both the seal and the public in danger.
2: He's got a really recognisable face. He weighs about 1,000 kilograms, and he's one of the most famous Tasmanians in the world right now. That's not a motorbike. It's Neil the seal. Videos of Neil, a 5-year-old elephant seal who returns to suburban streets in southern Tassie every year, have attracted over 15 million views around the world. And it's easy to see why. Footage of the enormous blubbery seal blocking cars, bashing through barricades and scratching himself on his favourite fence are prime social media content. But Neil's fame has authorities worried.
3: It's very dangerous.
2: That's Sam Talman, a wildlife biologist with the Tasmanian Government's Environment Department. He says Neil's fame means people are seeking him out and trying to get too close.
3: We certainly had reports and seen people approaching within a few metres and bringing small children in for

0: a selfie in front of Neil.
1: And that's a big problem.
0: To both the members of the public, and it places the long survival of Neil in great jeopardy as well.
1: Neil is a massive, massive animal.
2: He's smashed through this fence.
3: Good boy.
1: But experts say he's only getting bigger as he matures, and he could get aggressive too. Jane Younger is an elephant seal expert, and she says it's important to emphasise that while he might be adorable and seem friendly, Neil is a wild animal.
4: If he gets stressed or scared, he could easily kill someone, particularly a child.
1: Sam Talman says similarly charismatic, beloved marine animals in other parts of the world have been euthanised because of their risk to people.
0: Now, I'll make it very clear that it is not our management approach.
1: But he's urging people to keep their distance for both their safety and Neil's. So why is Neil rocking up to seaside suburbs anyway? Well, elephant seals always come back to where they're born for their annual molt, and most of them live in colonies, but not Neil. Dr. Younger says the theory is that Neil's mum came from Macquarie Island.
4: A young, kind of inexperienced, maybe a first-time breeder, and she gave birth in Tasmania instead of on Macquarie Island.
1: So Neil keeps coming back to shed his coat and grow a new one in Tassie on his own. And that could make it hard for him to find a mate. But Dr. Younger says he could still find himself in a colony because these animals swim a long way in the ocean.
4: And so if he did come across other elephant seals, he might end up back at a colony.
1: In the meantime, though, there's also a theory that Neil's solitude could protect him from potential bird flu outbreaks, which have decimated populations of elephant seals, including on the Australian territory of Heard Island. But even on his own, Neil's still susceptible to picking up the deadly H5 strain from birds or bird poo. The only animals detected with the virus in Australia so far are migratory birds from the Southern Ocean.
5: That was Louise Miglin reporting there from the Top Stories podcast, if you'd like to learn more.

That's hard to say, I'm sorry, by Chicago. I owe you an apology as well. I had said humans always rhyme. Animal names like Neil the Seal. Joel says, what about Megaloo the Whale? No such rhyme occurs. I do retract my earlier generalisation. News time is here. We'll check in finance, the World Cup, and a Mary Poppins film.

0: Festival. A lot of that coming up, and Gordon Lynch will be back with some fitness tips after the news.
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5: ABC News with Andrew Kaloupas. Australia faces an uphill battle in its World Cup Group of 32 knockout match against Egypt in Dallas. At halftime, Egypt leads 1-0 after scoring early in the game and having most of the possession. The goal has shattered the hopes of Socceroo fans watching at fan sites around the country and praying for an equaliser as play is about to resume in the second half. Andy Yu is at Melbourne's Fed Square live site.
6: Excitement has turned to angst after Egypt scored a goal within the first 15 minutes. Shortly before the match started, flares were being set off and crowd crushes were a hazard as people moved to get away from the smoke, pushing into each other. MC of the event, former Socceroo Craig Foster, addressed the crowd to say authorities were worried about this. But now behaviour among the predominantly young men here has calmed as they wait for a reason to celebrate.
5: Court documents have revealed how an ACT police officer emailed his colleague about a custody sergeant who had, quote, toweled up an Indigenous man in police cells in Canberra 2 years ago. With the story, Jade Toomey.
7: The Indigenous man is suing police, claiming he was bashed in a watch house while naked and handcuffed. Documents released to the ABC by the ACT Supreme Court show a police officer emailing a colleague about whether to charge the man with resisting arrest, while also admitting their custody sergeant had, quote, toweled him up in the cells. Another email shows the custody sergeant pressuring the officer to drop the charges because it could invite scrutiny over the use of force. The AFP's professional standards found that was corrupt conduct and that the officer had used excessive force, but the Commonwealth is defending the officer in the civil suit.
5: There are concerns household pets could be impacted by the deadly H5 bird flu strain, now suspected to have been detected across the country. Five birds in Western Australia and South Australia have been confirmed to have the deadly H5 avian influenza strain, while a bird in New South Wales and another in WA are suspected positive cases. Research fellow at La Trobe University, Dr. Emma Grant, says symptoms are among certain animals can vary.
8: When I refer to pets, it's sort of cats and dogs. Obviously, but birds and poultry can be more susceptible. Things like respiratory distress, coughing, sneezing, other things like being really tired, being a bit lethargic, and a bit of a fever or decreased appetite.
5: Demand for financial support via the National Debt Helpline has hit an all-time high. More than 183,000 people reached out for support at the helpline in the last financial year, an increase of 9% on the previous year. More people are also visiting the helpline's website to seek information about assistance with mortgages, paying off credit cards and personal loans. CEO of Financial Counselling Australia, Dr. Monique Mayrick, says the figures are not unexpected.
9: We weren't surprised, and neither will be financial counsellors around the country, that we've seen such an increase in demand for our services in the current climate. Our community are under pressure from every direction.
5: The much-anticipated celebrity wedding of pop superstar Taylor Swift and her footballer fiancé, Travis Kelce, is expected to take place at Madison Square Garden in New York today. North America correspondent Lauren Day reports.
10: The wedding between America's favourite celebrity couple has been the source of much rumour, speculation and anticipation. And finally, it appears to be underway. According to multiple media reports, the event kicked off last night with an intimate rehearsal dinner of around 100 people, including celebrities Selena Gomez, Lena Dunham and Adam Sandler. 1,000 guests are expected at the main event today. There's still been no official confirmation, but a heavy media and police presence around Madison Square Garden has fueled the speculation. Lauren Day, ABC News, New York.
5: Former Socceroos coach Ange Postecoglou has been appointed as the new head coach of champion Saudi Arabian side Al Nassr on a two-year deal. The 60-year-old, who also managed English club Tottenham, has been out of work since being sacked by Nottingham Forest after last October, following a disastrous 8-game, 39-day stint, Postecoglou will be in charge of one of the most high-profile clubs in the world due to Al Nassr's spending power. You're up to date with the latest from ABC News. For more news at any time, download the ABC Listen app.
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0: Good morning. Look, I'm having a bit of a mental crisis. I thought every animal name rhymed, like Neil the Seal. I can't think of a single second example. So it's a bit of a meltdown here. Gavin says, Ashwin, in Neil the Seal, is Neil the Seal named for the Mondegreen in the Go-Go song, Our Lips Are Sealed? I can't remember the exact lyrics, but that it's possible. What's another, there was a Powderfinger song. Everybody stands and points their fingers. And everyone thought it was, I don't understand the point of fingers. So that might be a good idea for a music special one day. Mondegreens. Is it Mondegreen or Mondegreen? Anyway, either or. Misunderstandings in lyrics. That could be a good hour of fun for us all. Let's do a couple of things in the next half hour. We will check in on, I guess the best way to put it is, if you're a small town in Australia, you really ought to come up with a fun festival, like a Big Red Bash or a dinosaur festival. Maryborough in Queensland has done it with the Mary Poppins Festival. It's not really made up, though. The author, P.L. Travers, was from Maryborough, so they have a Mary Poppins Festival. So you will learn about that, and we will also check in with finance in just a moment. Do a World Cup cross. I believe it's still 1-0. Egypt leading. Jenny from Broadbeach, halftime, boys. And it's almost unwatchable. Egypt are falling over at every opportunity, looking like they need a rescue helicopter to hospital when they've hardly been touched. Ref is biased. Okay. And ignoring Australia's injured players that has been carried off. This match is a joke. Okay. So not happy with the performance from Jenny in Broadbeach, but we'll keep you posted on the score as the match plays out. Richard Blatt joins us now, though. He's a private wealth advisor from Ord Minnett. Hello, Richard.
2: Good morning, Ashwin.
0: What is the market holding for us today? Are there any surprises?
2: Well, unfortunately, the US markets were closed for the Independence Day holiday, but European markets were still open, and we've had pretty much most or all the European markets close higher. The FTSE in the UK was up 0.2%. The German DAX was up 0.85%, and the French CAC ended up 0.5%. And primarily it was utility stocks that were some of the best performers. And the owner of Frankfurt Airport was up 1.21%. In the commodities, spot gold prices are up about 1% after gold actually had its worst quarter in about 13 years in 3 months up to June. It's currently trading at $4,175 an ounce. Silver had a good day. It was up 2.87%, and copper was up nearly 1%. The ASX 200 actually closed higher last night, and it was up about 1.4%, with resource and healthcare stocks some of the better performers, and BHP was up 1.5%, closing at $60.50, and CSL was up nearly 3.5%, closing at $121.81, whilst the gold miners also had a good day. Northern Star was up nearly 12%, it closed at $22.16. And just across the general market, we saw Japan's Nikkei was up also about 1.5%. So looking at the Aussie dollar, it's actually stronger against the greenback, currently trading at 69.35 US cents, will buy 51.9p and 112 yen. And oil is slightly higher at the moment. Brent crude is up 0.2%, currently trading at $71.94 US a barrel.
0: Thank you, Richard, for your update today.
2: Thank you very much, Ashwin.
0: Richard Batt there, private wealth advisor from Ord Minnett. Ashwin, check out Chaser the Border Collie. You'll be amazed. My Rocky and Topaz are just as smart. Okay, see, that's a fun name, Chase. Brian the Border Collie. I thought we either did rhyming or alliteration, but my theory has been blown apart this morning. I'm looking at the TV. It's still 1-0 to Egypt. David Mark joins you from ABC Sport. Hello, David.
11: Hi, Ashwin.
0: What do you make of the match so far?
11: Well, it's been a nail biter. Look, Egypt have got the one goal. They scored that in the 13th minute from what was a fairly loose piece of defence. A cross came in, unmarked attacker headed the ball home. Australia has definitely had its chances. The best came to Christian Volpato in just the 5th minute. He rifled a shot off his left foot. It hit the crossbar and went over. Australia's had other chances. Bayesh had a shot on goal that was saved by the keeper. And, so Australia's definitely had their chances. Jordy Boss went off after at half-time. It looked like he'd injured his knee in a tackle. And Kai Truen has come on. We've just seen Egypt opening the second half with what was a gilt-edged opportunity, which shot wide. Australia has just had a little bit of a moment in the box too, but couldn't score. So at the moment, we're at 48 minutes and it's still Egypt 1, Australia 0.
0: Okay, so 45, is it 45-minute halves or 40-minute? 40, how long
11: 45.
0: Is it? 45-minute halves
11: 45.
0: To go. So enough time to see what happens with the game. Is there anything else you're watching out for in the World Cup?
11: Well, at the moment, this is all that's taking our attention at the moment. It's this match. The equation remains the same. Australia needs to win to go through and to win their first ever knockout match at a World Cup. But at the moment, it's Egypt looking like it's going to do that and most likely would face Argentina, who have a match against Cabo Verde later today.
0: Okay. All right. Thank you for your update, David.
11: Thanks, Ashwin.
0: You are listening to ABC Radio overnights around the country. I'd like to take you over to Maryborough in just a moment. There's a festival. No, we have our guest ready and waiting to go. Tim Holstein is the Fraser Coast Tourism Senior Event Coordinator for the Mary Poppins Festival. Now, if you're not familiar, Mary Poppins was created by the Australian author P.L. Travers, who was born in Maryborough in Queensland in 1899. Travers left Maryborough at an early age and then went to England in the 1920s. But her hometown never forgot. And since 2007, Maryborough has hosted a festival devoted to the author and her works. It's on again this Sunday. And as I mentioned, the Fraser Shire Council's Tim Holstein can tell us more about it. Hello, Tim.
12: Hello, how are you going?
0: I'm good. This is an ancient connection that you have to P.L. Travers. Tell us about her place in the town still.
12: So P.L. Travers lived in Maryborough right up until the ripe old age of 5 years. Her family lived there and has had a really, really lovely deep connection to the region. And that she sort of moved on after that point, but I think the town sort of have embraced the fact that she was there in the first place and, really memorialises that every year.
0: Tell us about the way you celebrate her life. What are events are on? What do people get to see?
12: Well, with our lovely Mary Poppins Festival right here in the Fraser Coast, we do like all sorts of incredible sort of like races and competitions and things, all sort of Mary Poppins related. So there's things like really cool nanny races and chimney sweep challenges. There's all kinds of amazing musical trails. And then we do sort of markets and vendors and amazing sort of like musical attractions, anything that's just going to bring people to the local region and, you know, pop Fraser Coast on the map and make sure they know how much we love Mary Poppins and P.L. Travers.
0: Can you take us into some of these events? The Great Nanny Race sounds fun. Do you have to dress up for that? What is it?
12: Well, with the Great Nanny Race, what we have is a series of constructed nanny race vehicles that are designed that anyone can operate them, and they have to go over an obstacle course with a specific doll inside of one of the races and had to adhere to a bunch of rules, such as no running, no prodding other people with umbrellas, and no poking with umbrella pins, and ensuring that you always maintain decorum whilst you are racing against the best nannies of the region.
0: Decorum sounds very important in the Mary Poppins world, doesn't it?
12: Oh, absolutely. It's always important to ensure you remain practically perfect at all times.
0: Is it Mary Butter's best behaved day of the year, and then you get back to being, you know, a good, solid, down-to-earth country town after that?
12: That's exactly it. You know, we get to be fun, refined for maybe 1% of the year.
0: Yeah, no, it sounds like a good little adventure. What about this museum? What's on offer at the museum?
12: So we have the lovely Story Bank Museum right here in the Fraser Coast, and the Story Bank is actually the home, where the original place of the home that P.L. Travers was born. So it has been sort of retrofitted into the museum today. And inside of there, they have all kinds of things, book readings on the day. They have sort of artifacts from the time when P.L. Travers was born. They have sort of, it's just all just an incredible sort of stories and things, just all weaving the history, you know, a collection of just interesting ways for people to sort of interact with this space. And it's just a fantastic, fabulous place for like kids, families, and sort of anyone alike to come in and just enjoy everything that is Poppins.
0: Your guest is Tim Holstein from the Fraser Shire Council, talking to us about this Mary Poppins Festival in Maryborough. How many people come along to this each year?
12: So we have a tendency to get about sort of 4,000 to 5,000 people every single year, which is really amazing and incredible.
0: What does that do for the town?
12: Well, having big major events like these, sort of that our organisation, FCTE, runs, is bringing and improving tourism for the region. It's pulling tourists in, filling up the accommodation, making sure people are going to all the local restaurants. It's there's shopping, making people sort of shopping local, and it just pulls and supports so many individuals in the region that it really does sort of contribute to making sure that the Fraser Coast, Mary Poppins, Maryborough all are sort of just, you know, a little bit more on the map. So that's why we keep these major events going.
0: How far away do people come from?
12: Well, some of the biggest pulls that we get are naturally, of course, from all the way from England, because anything that everyone who loves Mary Poppins will have such a big connection to her. But we, in the past, have even sort of had people from, you know, over in Europe, people from Finland have a little bit of a pull there. You'll see some people from America fairly consistently. So despite this humble little town, it also has something of an international pull as well.
0: Sounds exciting. Do you have different themes each year to keep it varied?
12: Absolutely. All sorts of fun things. And this particular theme this year is the magic begins with a story. So a little bit more of the storytelling theme in this year. And you'll see that in the aesthetic of the festival. And it'll be sort of things regarding magic, storytelling, and sort of how to interweave that into just learning and education in the daily life.
0: What's the website if people would like to come along?
12: So the website for Mary Poppins Festival is just marypoppinsfestival.com.au, or you can just sort of type in Visit Fraser Coast and you'll find your way.
0: Thank you. Thank you for your time today, Tim.
12: No, thank you.
0: Tim Holstein there from the Fraser Shire Council.
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0: Okay. Some good news. It's 1-1 now. You can see on the screen, and Led has also informed us. So the game is even. Let's see where we take it from here. We've talked about music this morning. Let me take you on another musical journey. You might be familiar with what beatboxing is. It's making instrument noises with your mouth, and it's become a very respectable part of hip hop in particular, where a beatboxer is worth his weight in gold, or her weight in gold. Aussie beatboxer Tom Thumb, was recently visiting Tasmania for the Festival of Voices, and he sat down with the ABC Hobart's presenter, Joel Reinberger, to demonstrate the incredible range of musical noises he has at his command.
13: Live and direct.

0: cooked afternoons.
1: Tom Thumb, thank you so much. Yo. Welcome to Tasmania.
0: Thank you. Cheers.
1: What was the first beatboxing noise that you mastered?
0: Oh, first beatboxing noise I mastered. Well, I mean, when I was a kid, I used to always draw and make all the sound effects of what I was drawing. But like when I was getting a little bit older, it was all the all the weird sound effecty, like all these kind of sounds. But I think growing up being a hip hop head, I always really loved all the record, the turntablism, all the record scratching, all that kind of stuff is really what fascinated me.
1: How long did it take you to get that scratch sound going in your mouth?
0: A long time, but often I just do it like theoretically, but for sure thousands of hours of making weird sounds.
1: Where do you tend to do it? Is there a place? I mean, people popularly like to sing in the shower, but is that it for you, or are you more bedroom by yourself? Are you more the car ride is always entertaining?
0: Yeah, well, I mean, for sure it started off in the shower until I became an adult and was starting to worry about water restrictions and and water bills. But absolutely, I live like maybe 45 minutes outside of Brisbane, so I'm always driving anywhere.
1: It's an hour to get into town.
0: Yeah. So it's always me just practicing sounds in the car, and often like totally nonsensical. So if you like were driving next to me and looked over, you just see a guy in his car going just making the weirdest faces with no context.
1: How do you go about discovering new sounds? Do you just hear something and go, oh my God, I have to do that?
0: Sometimes I'll hear something and I analyze the frequency layers, like I break down what a sound is. So I'll be like, cool, there's some bass information in there, but then it's got an overtone on top of it, or there's some air. How can I create a bass sound while putting an air sound on top? Like,
1: what do you mean an air sound?
0: Or like just like a wind sound, like I was trying to learn how to make the sound of a duduk, like the cork, like the instrument from the Caucasus kind of countries.
1: Yes, yep. And you can hear the air rush through it, can't
0: really
1: you?
0: Really hear the air. So you hear the tone, but then you hear the air coming through, and then you also hear an overtone on it as well, and the notes are very defined. So I was like, man, how can I learn how to do that with the voice? So I started doing, like, finding just an overtone, like a whoop, but then I was like, oh, it's got more of a whoop,
1: and then you're going to be able to hear the air rush there.
0: Yeah. And then, like, trying to get the scales in there, like all that. Like it's all just analyzing sound. Like I call myself a phonocopier. I'm always like,
1: oh, nice.
0: Yeah. It's always about frequencies.
1: Okay. When did you learn to break it down? Because I think when you're young, particularly, you just, can I make a drum sound? Can I carry off a rhythm?
0: Yeah.
1: When did you start getting that analytical about it?
0: I think when I started working with layers, like I really... It is super cool, but the thing that interests me the most is composing with voice. And a lot of that is choosing which frequencies you want in those layers, because if you overload it with the same frequency over and over, it just becomes a soup of sound.
1: Yeah, and this is why orchestras work, is because there's a whole lot of different frequencies from different instruments coming
0: exactly
1: at you.
0: Yeah, so it was when I first started working with layering that I was like, cool, you've got this like low bass, and then you want to put a like higher instruments in there as well, so they don't compete with each other. It's just mixing on the fly, basically.
1: How important is breath control?
0: Everything centers around breath control. So one of the cool things, like that's a question that I get a lot, is how do you breathe?
1: When do you breathe?
0: Yeah.
1: Are you like a frog? You can breathe through your backside or something.
0: No, that's where the other sounds come out. That's where the bottom end comes from. No, a lot of it is just disguising breaths. So like a lot of the sounds I make are inwards breathing sounds. So like if

0: I'm doing a beat, I might make a snare that's an inward sound. So, every time I'm doing that snare is a breath in. Or you can also just like, I guess in a way similar to circular breathing, like, it's just all just...
1: You're making a sound out of the breath in.
0: Exactly, yeah.
1: The trick is that a lot of your sounds are not vocal. They are mouth rather than being of your vocal cords, aren't they?
0: Yeah, but I would say that more than a lot of other beatboxers, I'm very reliant on my full range, like whether it's like my lower range or like right up to whistle register stuff. If that gets narrowed, if I'm like fatigued vocally, then I really notice a difference.
1: I was looking at your YouTube channel, and there's a video where a doctor puts an endoscope down to look at your larynx.
0: Yeah.
1: And no offense, I've never been more disgusted.
0: Yeah. Well,
1: how did you feel watching the apparatus of your vocals working there?
0: I first had that idea. I was like, I want to do this because I was in Brazil. And some old fellas, I was sitting with them in the lobby of the hotel, and they were like, how are you doing that low bass? And it was like a... noise. And yep, I was like, well, I mean, I couldn't explain it. Like, I didn't actually know what the structural mechanics... I didn't know what was going on. So I decided that I wanted to do a project called Live from the Larynx and really lift the lid on what I was doing, all the contemporary use of the voice. So I went to Dr. Broadhurst, that wonderful ENT, and we just experimented. I did a whole TED talk with him where I did that live. I had the flexible laryngoscope down my nose while performing for 5,000 people, and it was horrible. I definitely do not recommend watching it before dinner.
1: Did it look anything like you expected? Did you know anything about what you'd been using, your apparatus?
0: I did. I didn't realize how small the vocal cords were. I didn't realize that on certain frequencies, like on an A, your vocal cords are vibrating at 440 times a second. But if I'm right up in my whistle register, it's 10,000 times a second.
2: That is beatboxer Tom Thumb talking to the ABC's Joel Rheinberger. I have a small update to my theory that animal names usually rhyme. They don't, but they do often have alliteration. Graham says, hello, I've got two dachshunds, or dachshunds. One is Winnie the Wiener and Sammy the Sausage. The theory has some merit. Let's take this one to the news. This is One Love by Bob Marley and the Wailers.

0: Good morning, Carrie Worthington with ABC News. Australia's 1-1 against Egypt in the World Cup Group of 32 knockout match in Dallas early in the second half. Fans of both sides are braving the cold to watch the match at live sites across Australia. Rhiannon Solomon-Maron is in Parramatta, Western Sydney.
1: There's far fewer football shirts than puffer jackets here in the city's west this morning, where a few hundred fans have braved a very early morning alarm to support their team. Kids in their pyjamas and adults in their beanies are among those sitting on beanbags and picnic rugs in front of the big screen, dozens more opting to avoid the freezing concrete and stand on the fringes. Both Egypt and Australia are fairly evenly matched, and while the live site itself is decked out in green and gold, there have been a healthy amount of cheers whenever either side gets near a goal. Public transport around the city has been running through the night, and pubs screening the game have been allowed to open earlier to allow more people to watch the action.
0: An infectious disease expert who's been following the spread of the H5 strain of bird flu around the world says strong surveillance is Australia's best bet at managing its arrival. 5 cases have so far been confirmed among migratory birds, with another 2, one in WA and one in New South Wales, suspected of carrying the disease. Director of the Biothreats Emergence Analysis and Communications Network, Dr. Naheed Badalela, says one of the major mistakes in the United States was not doing enough testing early.
2: And I think this is where Australia, with its One Health approach, with its biosecurity, with additional testing, could get ahead of and really understand how in your particular milieu it's going to play out.
0: The much-anticipated wedding celebration between pop superstar Taylor Swift and her footballer fiancé Travis Kelce is expected to take place at Madison Square Garden today. North America correspondent Lauren Day reports.
3: The wedding between America's favourite celebrity couple has been the source of much rumour, speculation and anticipation. And finally, it appears to be underway. According to multiple media reports, the event kicked off last night with an intimate rehearsal dinner of around 100 people, including celebrities Selena Gomez, Lena Dunham and Adam Sandler. 1,000 guests are expected at the main event today. There's still been no official confirmation, but a heavy media and police presence around Madison Square Garden has fueled the speculation. Lauren Day, ABC News, New York.
0: Interpol's announced it's issued an arrest warrant for a Ukrainian woman who's suspected of planting a bomb that injured 3 people in Monaco on Monday. Tim Wharton reports.
4: The suspect, who was seen on CCTV placing the parcel bomb, was initially thought to be a man, but closer examination of the footage, along with testimony from eyewitnesses, has convinced investigators that it was a woman disguised as a man. Anastasia Barazovska is believed to have spent some days in Monaco casing out the residence of her presumed target, Ukrainian businessman Vadim Yermolaev. He renounced his Ukrainian citizenship nearly a decade ago, and he's been the target of Ukrainian sanctions for ties to Russia. After the attack on Monday evening, the wanted Ukrainian woman accused of the attack left the scene on foot, but then she is believed to have picked up a hire car and driven first to Italy and eventually to Germany.
0: Embattled Northern Territory MP Manuel Brown says he's considering resigning after he lied about his 14-year-old son driving his taxpayer-funded car. Harry Buttonshaw reports.
5: When Mr. Brown was asked by the media last week whether his son had driven his car, he said, "At no stage has my child ever driven my taxpayer-funded vehicle." However, Mr. Brown has since admitted his son drove his personal car while in a remote part of the Northern Territory. Sources have told the ABC the member for Arafura posted a picture on social media of his son driving. It's just a week after it emerged that Mr. Brown had his license suspended for speeding multiple times and after he was convicted of driving without due care following a fatal crash that led to the death of a woman in 2009.
0: In more sports, the Adelaide Thunderbirds and Melbourne Vixens will face off in the Super Netball Grand Final later today. Sam Wilkinson reports.
6: It's a battle between first and second on the ladder at a sold-out John Cain Arena in Melbourne. The Vixens get the home court advantage due to Netball Australia's deal with the Victorian government, but the Thunderbirds have only lost one game all season. Adelaide co-captain Shamira Sterling-Humphrey says the team is wary that one bad game can ruin a season.
7: Finals is a different ballgame from what you play in the season.
6: A win for Melbourne would make it back-to-back titles, and captain Kate Maloney says they have the belief and the home crowd.
8: We know it's going to be a tough game, but we're really excited.
6: To mark 10 years of Super Netball, the teams will be playing for a newly designed trophy.
0: That's the latest ABC News.
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We love sport, don't we? Many of us are watching it right now. 1-1, Australia versus Egypt at the World Cup, the Footy World Cup. Okay, so we get a pass for now, but what about in general? What about the hours we spend watching sport every year? NRL, AFL, tennis. Is it adding up to, well, is it damaging our health, all that couch time in front of the television? Because sport does glue us to the screen better than almost anything. MasterChef. Cooking and sport, those are our two addictions as a country. So let's talk about the effect of sport on our overall health, TV watching in particular. Before we get there, though, this is Fine Young Cannibals with She Drives Me Crazy here on ABC Radio Overnights.

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1: ABC Radio with Ashwin Zedkar.
0: Quick updates on the score. It is 1-1 still. Classic soccer back and forth match. Here we go. We watch a lot of sport. Many of us are right now. But as a country, there's NRL, AFL, tennis. The Aussie Open rolls up. There's racing, golf. There's so many sports that glue us to our screen. But how much damage might that be doing? To help us find out the right balance, you're joined by Professor Gordon Lynch, who is the director of the Centre for Muscle Research in the Department of Physiology at the University of Melbourne. Good morning, Gordon.

0: Good morning, Ashwin.
1: Be honest, do you have the TV turned on watching the Socceroos?
0: No, I haven't. I know in my home, I'm sure they're watching on their computers at the moment. But, I sort of deliberately not done that. And being, truth be told, I'm not a huge soccer fan. I'm happy for Australia to win if we can, but I know we're in the middle of a nail biter, so I know that hopefully there may be one or two people still listening to us.
1: I hope so, yeah. I think that there are a few out there. We thought this last time, but then I think you've got some avid fitness lovers who do want to hear your tips. This is a topic about sport, in sport watching in general. How much is too much?
0: Yeah, look, I think it's come back to the concept of emotional stress. And so many studies have identified emotional stress as a trigger for cardiovascular events, you know, heart attack and stroke. So if you think about wars or terror attacks, you know, significant earthquakes where the emotional stress is shared by the population, the incidence of cardiovascular events increases. So the question is does the same thing apply to watching sport? You know, are football spectators, for example, at an increased risk of cardiovascular events? And it's a controversial topic, Ashwin, because the research has been sort of inconclusive, and it's dependent on, you know, which country you're studying, the code of football, whether the spectators are male or female. In most cases, it seems that men are more susceptible to these adverse events in watching sports, and so I think women perhaps a bit too sensible to get worked up over the something as trivial as a football game. But maybe I've got to be careful how I go, because there are very many passionate sports lovers on both sides. So I think in terms of taking it seriously, I often use this quote from Bill Shankly. He's a famous Scottish footballer and he's a former manager of Liverpool Football Club. And he described the significance of professional football, in this case soccer, this way. He said, "Some people believe football is a matter of life and death. I'm very disappointed with that attitude. I can assure you it is much more important than that."
1: Love it.
0: That's pretty serious, I think. And I think we've got to then, well, what does the evidence say? What does the research actually have a backup for these sorts of claims? And, you know, there is the possibility if the game is close and very exciting, like what's perhaps happening now, it might cause enough stress on the body, you know, heart attacks or strokes or other dangerous conditions can develop, especially in those who are already vulnerable. And if we go back in the literature, you know, there was a 2003 English study. They examined whether football results were associated with mortality from heart attack or stroke based on hospital records during a football season. And what they found was on days when the local team lost at home, there was an increased incidence of heart attacks and stroke in men, but not in women. A 2008 German study, it was in the New England Journal of Medicine, a pretty prestigious journal, studying cardiovascular events during the 2006 World Cup. And they found cardiac emergencies were three times higher in men and nearly two times higher in women. The most stressful period in the first 2 hours after the start of the match. I think we're in that zone right at the moment, Ashwin. So, you know, it can be that viewing a stressful soccer match more than doubled the risk in the German men who already had the heart disease. There's a lot more. There's the Canadian 2017 study on hockey spectators. Doubling of the heart rate of the spectators at the game and even those watching on TV had a faster heart rate, much like the effects of exercising. You know, in 2002, a hospital admissions study looked at cardiovascular events that jumped 15% during and after World Cup games. But I want to sort of balance the ledger because not all the research supports this view, Ashwin. So there was a 2013 Austrian study that found that soccer wasn't associated with an increase in cardiac events and that spectators weren't at greater risk. And in 2014, French researchers concluded that watching European football had a positive impact. In the city of Dijon, the incidence of stroke actually decreased. So that was a positive outcome, and they attribute it to a long-lasting euphoria after victory. So all these studies are very difficult to compare because of their different conditions, but together they suggest that watching sports can be stressful enough to trigger dangerous cardiovascular events. And I've got the Australian story to come.
1: Yeah, it's interesting. That's the euphoria, I can imagine it's good for our brain chemicals to feel joy and happiness, which might have a protective effect. But the stress of watching a game, I wonder if it's better to support a team that doesn't win very often so you don't have the expectations.
0: Well, that was me at the start of the year when my beloved team, Carlton, wasn't doing too well.
1: Yeah.
0: And we're now approaching many wins on the trot. You know, there's six in the bag and there's hopefully more to come. Now, all of a sudden, you rekindle the fire, and I've got to be careful myself, to be honest. This is a note to self, Ashwin. Mm.
1: Yes, interesting, yeah, because now your expectations have risen within one season. So, yeah, something to watch out for. What's the final? Do you have any more analysis of the research or what kind of support we should be doing?
0: I've got a tongue-in-cheek one. So 20 years ago, there was a largely tongue-in-cheek article in the Medical Journal of Australia by Professor Andrew Bowman from the University of Sydney, who's a very well-accomplished researcher in the health sphere. And they concluded that Australians seem to be resistant to the acute stresses associated with watching sports events. And they examined, there were two events that they studied. They were cardiovascular things with New South Wales residents with the 2005 AFL Grand Final between the Sydney Swans and West Coast Eagles. That was one of the closest finals ever, which Sydney won. And the 2005 World Cup was the qualifying final between Australia and Uruguay, which went to a penalty shootout. And in both cases, the TV audience in Sydney would have been close to 1 million people for each game. And they found no increased cardiovascular risk either on the day of the matches or in the 2 days after them. So they concluded, quite tongue-in-cheek, that Aussie viewers were protected because of their exposure to so many sporting telecasts, with frequent TV channel surfing between the events and transitional blurring induced by alcohol consumption and large comfortable chairs. But it was very, very amusing. But the Australian research is suggesting that there's a possible winners are grinners attitude. So the adverse health effects in sporting events may be confined to the supporters of the losing team. So Australia just has to keep on winning, you see. So look, despite the humour and the fact that the fact is that some people do have unhealthy responses to watching their teams play. So if you're experiencing these sorts of effects watching sporting teams, it's likely they're feeling the same way during other stressful situations as well. So my final word on this, Ashwin, is really to mitigate these risks, make sure you have your health checked by your GP, keep tabs on your blood pressure, your weight, your diet, what you're doing in terms of exercise. Your GP can put you on different medications if exercise and diet aren't working that can help you keep in the healthy zone. Enjoy being a spectator and watching your favourite team, but please, and this is a note to self as well, be sensible and avoid angry outbursts. Most importantly, listen to your body, because if something doesn't feel quite right, it's best to get it checked by your doctor before it's too late. So some words of advice there and note to self.
1: Gordon, do you find yourself rationalising if your team is losing towards the end? Do you start saying things like, oh, I didn't really care about it too much anyway, it's just a game? Do you find yourself coming up with strategies to make it not so painful?
0: All sorts of strategies, and I am I'm on the passionate scale of sporting. I'm sure I'm just ticking over the middle portion, because there are many people who are, it seems to be almost unhealthy in the way that they support the team. But so sometimes it's a dispassionate following. It can be the healthy way to do it. But I think our emotions and our tribal influences, etc., take over, and we become affiliated with something, and we support that, and then we go through that journey with whoever's representing us. And sometimes that's good, and there's the euphoria of a country, as we heard. There's also the significant, in this case, cardiovascular events when there are quite terrible events that may be occurring, and the nation suffers because of it. So you can appreciate, I hope, that there's this emotional link to our health, and that if we can better control our emotions, we can keep our health in the zone that it needs to be. And sometimes our passions take advantage of that.
1: Yeah, I wonder if there's a good way to handle passion. There's a moderate passion, which is uplifting and it's fun, but an obsessive passion can make you identify with the sport. So you, you need them to win because they're an extension of you now.

0: the team is part of you, and so it can get very intense in that situation.
1: It certainly can, and I think if we can try and play the straight bat, if we use that cricket analogy, just try and take it all in and play it carefully. It's I think in this case easier said than done when the emotions are so high and so much seems to be riding on it. When if we have, it may be an hour or two later, but we can put things in a little more clear context.
0: Do you think, were you talking about the risk of events, heart attacks and strokes during particular events, is there a cumulative effect of raised blood pressure over many years and decades watching sport?
1: Well, I think that's a very good question. I think it's the message I was trying to get across. It's not necessarily just about the watching of sports, because if you're experiencing that sort of an effect, if you're watching sport, and as you say, it might be accumulating, then over time, during other stressful situations, you're feeling the same or worse. So it is an accumulative effect. So stress is one of those contributing factors to poor health generally, but it's been shown that emotional stress is can have quite significant effects for cardiovascular health. So we think about the incidence of heart attack and stroke. Those events are influenced very heavily by stressful scenarios. So I think over time, you'd have to study this over quite some time and follow a population to do it properly.
0: Yeah.
1: But if we think about population studies generally, which many of these are trying to do with hospital records and so on, I think we would have a pretty clear indication that stress is a major contributing factor to many different conditions, not just cardiovascular disease, but for other conditions, including cancers and other things as well.
0: Professor Gordon Lynch is taking us through the effects of stress and its linkages with sport. I wonder as well, we hear from monks that we should have a detached approach to life. And I think you kind of touched on detachments earlier. Be the witness of your thoughts, be the witness of your emotions, be the witness of your sports teams. But that's different to the sports mentality, which leaves detachment at the door and just is very, it's just very more, they don't seem to detach very much. Is there a way of being a detached sports fan?
1: Well, I think this idea of being following it dispassionately is much easier said than done.
0: Yeah.
1: And maybe we can try and anchor ourselves to that, but I think we quickly lose it, because it's just human nature that we tend to get so worked up over these things. So I think the thing is, if we can have some excitement in our lives like this, that's wonderful, but making sure we're in a position to handle it. So it's those who are already vulnerable that could be the most susceptible. So let's not get into that state of vulnerability by focusing on the lifestyle generally. So over time, this is a pattern of living that keeps us in the safe zone, hopefully, so we can mitigate these things should they arise. And stress is one of them, but it's also all the other factors in terms of the diet we follow, the exercise that we may be doing on a regular basis, but it's also making sure we check in with our GP as well, because they can track our health over the long period and keep us safe as well.
0: Angela has a question for you. Please, Gordon, could you discuss mitochondria and ageing? Can we improve our energy? Do we need a supplement, i.e. COQ10? How concerned should I be?
1: Yeah, so one of the things, Angela, over time is it's been purported that mitochondrial health starts to wane. So mitochondria are those organelles within our cells that are responsible for energy production. They produce the molecule ATP. Now, over time, as the mitochondria become less efficient in their generation of that energy, there's an accumulation of other things within the cell, like what we call free radicals. So they build up of these factors which cause damage to cells. So mitochondria, how we keep our mitochondria in the healthy sort of zone in terms of ATP production, so on, is about how we maintain aerobic fitness and other things. So if we exercise, as a classic example of where we can boost aerobic health, and the aerobic health is fundamentally generating the mitochondria and the mitochondrial health. So taking supplements, the literature is mixed in terms of taking supplements. So that you'll go to the health food store and you'll see many different supplements claiming to boost mitochondrial health.

0: and so on. I would always go back to the fundamentals, Angela, and that's about diet and exercise, because our lifestyle and what with the foods we consume, especially if we think about where we get vitamins and minerals from, fresh fruits and vegetables, vegetables in particular, where we can get most of these things, that's where we're pretty going to be in a good zone, where we're not going to be deficient in the requirement for these sort of vitamins or anything that you may have for mitochondrial health. But in many cases, Ashwin, I think also we may not be consuming as many vegetables as we should, and vegetables are also very expensive. And I've often had this issue that, you know, to live healthily costs a lot of money, and it shouldn't. This is a basic requirement that we should have access to fresh produce, which is going to be conducive to better health, and it should be affordable. So I can see the temptation to go to the supplements and so on. And in some cases, if you're deficient, the supplements may have a very beneficial effect. But I think if we just follow the general concepts of what we espouse on this program, and that's about exercising on a regular basis, paying attention to our diet in terms of covering the bases with the food groups and thinking about the biasing the intake of vegetables and so on, the amount of the antioxidants that we have in our diet will be protective enough to help preserve mitochondrial health. But it always starts with the catalysts, and the catalysts are exercise fundamentally. You need to be active to stimulate the process, and you need to feed the muscles and the joints and everything else with the nutrients that we have in our diet. If we have that basic thing, all the other things that we supplement with may be effective or not, depending if we were deficient in the first place. So in many cases, we may be, and that's why I say always, Ashwin, check with your GP, have a blood test, get those different levels checked and so on. And if you're deficient in something, it should be identified in those blood tests, and you can do it in a very systematic manner, not sort of taking the decision, oh, that sounds good, I read this on the internet, I better take it, and therefore you're sort of, in some cases, wasting money. So making sure we get the basics done first, and then we can approach the supplements. And I think I might touch on supplements in a specific topic in the weeks to come, because I know it's a popular one. Yes. And we're bombarded with options, and whether they're good or not really depends on where we are at, and that's the fundamental question.
1: Jen Lee has said, "Hello, boys. No greater stress than being a racehorse trainer or owner. Had not thought about that, but it's very short matches, short races, it's frequent, and there's gambling money on the line. That sounds like it would be a stressful life."
0: Yes. So I have, in interest of full disclosure, that's me also. So I do follow horses as well. I mean, just my vices, perhaps. But the stress comes from when you think, like, you can be dispassionate following horses as well, but except when you're in the last leg of the quadrilla, and you've got everything riding on it, and your horse finishes second, that's a pretty stressful event. I can attest, and I'm sure my family will attest to that too when they hear my outburst. So you can pretend you're immune to these sorts of things, but the reality is different things cause these sorts of reactions in each of us. And in this case, horse racing, racehorse training, etc. Oh my goodness! There are different stresses in life, and we're signing up for them.
1: And the commentators don't help. The way they speed up as the race culminates as well. So, yeah, it certainly doesn't help. Gordon, thanks for your time today.
0: Thanks a lot, Ashwin.
1: That is Professor Gordon Lynch, the Director of the Centre for Muscle Research in the Department of Physiology at the University of Melbourne. That is it. It's still 1-1 in the football. So that's good news. We're on the way. We'll keep that conversation going with Gordon, especially aging. Aging seems to come up a lot. They talk about the telomeres, the ends of the chromosomes fraying. Does that happen as we get older? Is there anything we can do? Plenty of health conversations coming up. So we will keep that in mind as we prepare. I'll be back with you tomorrow for one more weekend, this weekend. I'll do a music special on incongruous songs suggested by a listener. This is where the lyrics and the music don't quite match. Plenty more also coming up tomorrow. So stick around. Have a wonderful day, whatever you are up to. Follow the Socceroos if you're interested, and I'll be back with you later on.
2: ABC News with Mary McDonald. Good morning. The Socceroos in Egypt are locked at 1-1, approaching full-time in Dallas in their round of 32 clash at soccer's FIFA World Cup. The Australians trailed 1-0 after a goal in the 13th minute to Imam Ashura, but the Socceroos levelled in the second half through an own goal by Mohamed Hani. Jordy Boss came off injured late in the first half after a horror challenge from Rami Rabia that went without a yellow. Coach Tony Popovich chose to go with the same lineup that faced Paraguay. The winner will face Argentina or Cape Verde in the last 16. And thousands of fans at Fed Square in Melbourne have erupted in celebration after an equalising Socceroos goal. Reporter Andy Yu is there.
3: The mood was tense and anxious after the first half, but the 7,000 strong crowd here at Fed Square was ecstatic when Australia kicked a goal. Flares went off amid shouts of joy. At halftime, it was a totally different vibe. People were looking glum. But there's momentum now, and the crowd is reacting every time Australia gets the ball. There's a strong security presence here with police officers and event officials to ensure safety.
2: A third teenager has been charged over the alleged murder of a 15-year-old boy in Melbourne's north. Danushi Dyes reports.
4: Police have arrested and charged a 14-year-old boy with murder after a 15-year-old boy was found with fatal stab wounds in Craigieburn on Wednesday night. A staff member from the nearby Craigieburn Community Hospital found the boy on Ligon Drive in Craigieburn. They performed CPR, but he died at the scene. The latest person to be charged will face a children's court. Two other teenage boys were also charged with murder yesterday. A 20-year-old man has also been charged with fire damage, and a 15-year-old girl is facing charges of motor vehicle theft and affray. Homicide detectives are still working on the case and are appealing for witnesses to come forward.
2: Melbourne is gearing up for another day of auctions after last weekend recording its worst clearance rates in 5 years. Figures from research firm Cotality show only 50.2% of properties that went under the hammer last Saturday were sold, which is on par with when the Melbourne was in the midst of the 2021 COVID lockdowns. Buyer advocates say investors have left the market after this year's federal budget changed the amount they can claim under negative gearing and capital gains tax. Real Estate Institute of Victoria CEO Toby Ballard says the data is concerning, but the clearance rate should also be viewed in context.
5: This doesn't mean that it's going to continue or that this is a trend that can't be addressed with greater confidence in the market. We also need to put in context the fact that during the winter months, it's typically a lower transaction volume time anyway.
2: The Federal Treasurer Jim Chalmers says a range of factors affect house prices and auction clearance rates were falling well before the budget. The much-anticipated wedding celebration between pop superstar Taylor Swift and her footballer fiancé Travis Kelce is expected to take place at Madison Square Garden today. North America correspondent Lauren Day reports from New York.
6: The wedding between America's favourite celebrity couple has been the source of much rumour, speculation and anticipation. And finally, it appears to be underway. According to multiple media reports, the event kicked off last night with an intimate rehearsal dinner of around 100 people, including celebrities Selena Gomez, Lena Dunham and Adam Sandler. 1,000 guests are expected at the main event today. There's still been no official confirmation, but a heavy media and police presence around Madison Square Garden has fueled the speculation. Lauren Day, ABC News, New York.
2: In Friday night AFL action, Sydney and Adelaide both picked up comfortable victories. Clint Wilden reports.
7: Looking to bounce back from last weekend's showdown loss to Port, the Crows kicked the first four goals of the game and were never seriously challenged from then on. The win moves them back into fifth on the ladder. Darcy Fogarty booted four goals, while Isaac Rankin and Jordan Dawson were both influential. The pair finished with 27 disposals and a goal apiece. In Sydney, Charlie Curnow kicked six goals to inspire the Swans to a 35-point win over the Western Bulldogs. Curnow's haul moving him to the top of the Coleman medal race. It's Sydney's 13th win of the season. Clint Wilden, ABC Sport.
2: To the weather now. For the state, mostly cloudy with isolated showers near and south of the ranges, more extensive over the Dandenong Ranges and western south Gippsland. Isolated showers over the north during the late morning. For Melbourne, cloudy, the very high chance of showers about the Dandenongs, the high chance elsewhere with the top today of 13. Tomorrow, cloudy and 14. Right now in Melbourne, it's 10 degrees. ABC News.
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10: Good morning. Saturday, 4th of July. As you can probably tell, Gavin McGrath is off today, and you've got me instead in the driver's seat. Laura May is through with you on your Saturday Brekkie program until 9 this morning. But first this morning,

0: I'm sure you can probably guess why I played that lovely song there. And if you can't, let me illuminate you. It's been described as America's royal wedding. Taylor Swift married, or is to marry today, player Travis Kelce, football player, overnight at Madison Square Gardens in New York. So that was Chapel of Love at the start there by the Dixie Cups to commemorate that wedding. And it leads me into my talkback question today, which is real or fake, what's your favourite highly publicised wedding? Maybe you remember when Diana and Charles got married, or maybe when Scott and Charlene got married on Neighbours. Let me know. 1300 303 468 is our number. 0467 842 722. If you would rather text in, let me know. Favourite celebrity, highly publicised wedding, real or fake? It can be fake too. It can be on the telly. And when major industry goes down, the challenge is finding something to take its place. And one former Gippsland timber town is looking gourmet. More on that next. Later on in the program, we're going to be talking gold mines and the resurgence of prospecting in Victoria. Have you been hitting the pan? Let me know. That one's after 7 o'clock. Let's take a look at the weather this morning. Vic Emergency has a number of flood warnings in place for central and northeastern parts of the state. That includes 5 Watch and Act warnings. River levels along the King River at Docker Road Bridge are now peaking near the major flood level of 4.10 metres and may remain above the moderate flood level of 3.95 metres. That's throughout today. The Ovens River at Wangaratta is expected to exceed the moderate flood level, with moderate flooding likely throughout the day. Moderate flooding is occurring along the Buffalo River downstream of Lake Buffalo. A moderate flood warning is also current for the Wanangatta River. Another moderate flood warning is in place for Ovens River downstream of Rocky Point near Wangaratta, with water levels expected to continue rising on Saturday morning, this morning. Moderate flooding is likely at Bandiana on Saturday as well today. Waterford at Glen Allerdale on the Mitchell River. This is all minor flooding here. Bigara on the Murray River. Bright, Eurobin and Rocky Point on the Ovens River. Morgan's Bridge and Kiwa on the Kiwa River. Buffalo River downstream of Lake Buffalo. King River downstream of Lake William Hovell and Cheshunt. And Harris Lane Bridge in Buckland on the Buckland River. That's where we are seeing some of that minor flooding. So just keep an eye, be aware. If you are in those areas, just be aware of potential hazards and remember to never, ever enter flood water. Very important. Now, on to a very important question. Are your eyes glued to the telly right now? Are you even listening? Are you even tuning in? If you haven't watched the soccer this morning, or if you're finishing up, now is your time to tune out for a bit. If you're waiting to watch the soccer, the World Cup, after your cup of coffee, tune out now. Have you tuned out? All right. We're going to chat the game, which is still going. Pubs right across the state have been open this morning so that they can play the World Cup, so that fans have somewhere to go to tune in. It was Socceroos, or it is Socceroos versus Egypt. We're going to go live now to Dan Cronin at the Western Hotel in Ballarat, who's been showing it. Dan, good morning.
1: Good morning. Thanks for having me on.
0: Well, thank you very much for joining us during what I imagine is a very

0: very big moment right now.
1: It is, yeah. It's really coming down to the last half an hour or so.
0: Yeah, lots of changes, it seems like. How have things been at the Westin this morning?
1: Yeah, it's been great. We've had a really good crowd, and it's great to see, as I think you said in your introduction, it's created a space where people can come together. Sport is one of the great uniters, isn't it? And one of the great equalizers, and our whole community from different parts of our community can come together for sport. And what better place than the local pub?
0: So, is it particularly busy this morning, Dan?
1: We have been busy, and everyone's still glued to the television at the moment. So when Australia kicked the equaliser, then the roar was amazing. It was phenomenal. It was tingles on the spine. It was great.
0: Tingles on the spine. Now, we saw that own goal, didn't we, from Egypt. How did that go down?
1: The supporters here were very happy that it went through the net. That's the main thing, that it went into the net. Doesn't matter how it went there, it got there in the end. So,
0: Yeah. Have you been following all of the games, Stan?
1: oh, look, I'm not a soccer aficionado, that by any stretch of the imagination, but we've certainly been following the Australian games with interest, and it's been great support with all the Australian games. And again, it just shows you how great it is, and people love coming to the pub to get together, and the community come together as one when it comes to sport. And every Australian game has just had a really good support and really good mix of people coming through the doors. It's been great.
0: Talking from a practical level, Dan, is there anything in particular that you had to do to stay open this morning? Anything, in terms of regulations?
1: Yeah, well, certainly there. The blanket ability to open was great, that anyone could open with the licensed venue. But certainly of that always comes with conditions as well. So we've got security on, we've got extra staff on, we're providing food, and we need to close within a certain time after the game. We didn't stay open after our normal trade. We closed for a little while, let our staff go home. We all got home and got a couple of hours sleep, and then came back and opened at 3:30, and away we go again. So it's great.
0: That's good. In my mind, I was thinking, well, they must have just stayed overnight and just kept going throughout the night, but I'm glad to hear that you managed to get home and
1: Yes.
0: get some sleep. Will you want to see something similar happen, in the future if we're seeing some more of these overnight games that maybe you could open up early, have a place for everyone to go together?
1: Yeah, absolutely. It's a great, like I say, sport's one of those great unifiers. It unites people. It's a great occasion for people to get together from all parts of our community.
0: This is Dan Cronin joining me live this morning as the Socceroos continue their plight against Egypt, or if you're an Egypt fan, as Egypt continue their plight against the Socceroos in the World Cup this morning. Now, I'm not allowed to commentate. I'm not allowed to tell you what is going on due to just various rights and licensings. But what I can say is that this one is a knockout match, and a draw is not an immediate elimination. And we are currently one all. Dan, I can't hear any roaring or cheering in the background, so I am presuming that you've moved into a different room.
1: I have moved to a quieter space. The noise is quite loud every time the ball goes anywhere near the goals for either team. So.
0: I imagine it's quite a misty and wet morning out there, so it must be pretty nice seeing some people come along to the pub this early in the morning to brave that cold. Do you have a couple of regulars there, or are there some newer faces too?
1: Again, it's a mix of regulars and newer faces, and we've seen many of the similar faces across all of the Australian games come in to watch and support as groups of people.
0: Well, fabulous. Dan, thank you so much for your time this
1: You're
0: morning.
1: welcome.
0: I'll let you get back to see how it ends
1: Good on
0: up.
1: you. Thanks so much.
0: Cheers.
1: Have a great day.
0: That was Dan Cronin from the Western Hotel here in Ballarat, joining me this morning to talk about what it's like at the pub for him now that they're allowed to open. Now, Socceroos versus Egypt is still going. So let me know on the text line how you think they're going. We have a text here from Ruth and Leongatha. Morning, folks. More rain and more rain. 33 mils this morning, 79 mils for this rain event. Thank you so much, Ruth. As always, I'd love to know what's in your rain gauge. Give me a text, 0467 842 722.

0: That is Chasing Pavements by Adele from the album 19.
1: Tammy Shipley believed someone was out to hurt her. She's put under 24-hour surveillance, and then something strange happens.
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0: It is still 1-1 in extended penalty time for that Socceroos versus Egypt game. I'm sure you're still watching, but let's go now to something a little different. For years, the community of Noongee and West Gippsland thrived on timber harvesting, and now it's all about black gold, that is, truffles. Locals are hoping truffle tourism will bring future tourists to town. Reporter Madeline Stutchbury has this story.
5: Once there was the whistle of a steam train carting logs to Warragul for processing, the West Gippsland community of Noongee is hoping the snuffling sounds of truffle dogs and the clatter of knives and forks will be the

0: sound of the future as the community moves from timber harvesting to gastro-tourism. The town's timber economy has supported generations of workers and their families. Now it's black gold, or Gippsland truffles, which could drive the visitor economy.
1: Wilf Sweetland from the Icy Creek Truffle Co. in Icy Creek. Monique, my wife, and I bought our farm off the family in 2017, and it was going to be sold, and we didn't want it to leave the family. I had a romantic notion of planting trees inoculated with truffle and then not having to do much work and just harvest a lot of truffle. It hasn't quite panned out that way. It's been an incredible journey, a real journey of connection between Monique and I and the land, and of excitement. Growing truffles is not for the faint of heart. To be able to play a small part in bringing more people to this incredible area, it's hugely rewarding. This is really the centre of the district, and it's a thriving little community.
0: Would you say that the last few years have had a sense of optimism, or at least mobilisation about them?
1: I think a lot of the business owners around here, like tree farms, and there's the Alpine Trout Farm and that sort of stuff, people have been coming together, putting their heads together on committees to try and work out ways to increase the economic prosperity of the region, and that's where the Truffle Festival came from. So I think that there is a bit of excitement in terms of bringing more visitors to the region who will bring a dollar and spend money while they're in Noogee, and in turn that will create more prosperity for the district.
0: Will Langor remembers what it was like when the mills were running. He's one of the founders of the Noogee Historical Society and has seen many changes in the town during his time.
2: I've been living in Noogee for nearly 40 years now. Well, I worked in the timber industry myself during that time.
0: And what did you do?
2: 18 years at the sawmill. I was operated all the drying of all the timbers in the kilns and forklift loading and unloading trucks and stuff. And, you know, I knew the workers, and it was really tragic because, you know, and they were all getting on a bit. So it's not the easiest thing to get a new jobs. So that was hard, and that created a bit of animosity in the town at the time, because some people would close it down and the others say, it's easy for you to say. But look, I think it's all sort of worked out for the better now. People have moved on. Now, as far as local people that live in Noogee from way back, there's not many left now. But there is a passed away or they've moved out, and new people coming in. So we've got new type of ideas, new families. Maybe one day we might even get the school back, you know, which would be nice to see, but, you know, it's just a matter of now getting everybody together, because we can, with a community, we can do anything.
0: Member for Eastern Victoria, Harriet Shing, was on hand to launch the festival.
3: Not only do we have thousands of French oaks planted in this part of the world that many people wouldn't know about, but we are able to deliver kilograms of world-class truffles to some of the most prestige dining tables in Australia, as well as the really accessible opportunities for people to try truffles, whether it's a truffle toasty or scrambled eggs. There are so many ways that people can have a taste of the most extraordinary flavours, and following your nose to this festival in Noogee is one way to discover the delights of the truffle and the way that this community is coming to life.
4: That was a beautiful story by Madeline Stutch-Bree. 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The Noogee Truffle Festival runs from July 10 to August 2nd.
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4: I'm joined now in the studio by none other than the brilliant and wonderful Caitlin Bewley, producer of ABC Breakfast. Good morning, Caitlin.
7: Good morning, Laura.
4: What an introduction for you that
7: I know,
4: was.
7: That was beautiful.
4: What a delight. Well, I'm so pleased to have you here. This is, I think, second time that you have produced me that I have been on air. And let me say what a joy it is. We're going to talk papers today and some of the bigger stories. What's caught your eye?
7: Oh, well, I've been having a look at some of the ABC landing pages, specifically the regional landing pages. The one that I've got in front of me was from earlier in the week, though, and this is about a Sunraysia Football Netball League who have decided to adopt a new concussion app to improve transparency. So they have now adopted this safety initiative aimed at improving communication and accountability in grassroots sports. Concussions and head knocks is a particularly important topic that a lot of football leagues across the state are focusing on now. I know there was a story that came out out earlier in the week, I believe it was from Central Victoria, of that young boy that had CTE.
4: Yes.
7: So this is definitely something that could potentially become wider than just the Sunraysia Football League. But the Sunraysia Football League in particular is saying that the new system takes pressure off trainers, clubs and parents with concussion management because of all the things that are in place now. I know you have to take, I think it's 15 days or maybe it's 15 or 21 days you've got to take off after you suffer a head knock. This technology is going to be amazing and game changing for so many volunteers that put their hands up to help out with these things.
4: What else have you got on your plate there?
7: We've got Alice Walker's story, which I believe we'll be speaking about a little bit later
4: in the morning.
7: The Geological Survey of Victorian Maps uncovering 200,000 unrecorded gold rush mining features. So I won't give too much of that away, but keep
4: a little preview.
7: Keep your ears and eyes open because that one's coming later in the morning. And then the other one that I thought was particularly interesting, Laura, was a story that was, it actually comes from the ABC Riverina, but it is something that I'm noticing locally in regional Victoria. Pub culture is changing and young people aren't going out as much as they used to. They're getting up at 5 a.m, not home at 5 a.m. is what the headline says. The story's talking about how post-COVID has completely shifted the pub culture. One person they interviewed said back in the day, getting an espresso martini in a pub would not have happened, but it's happening everywhere now. So everything's completely changing. But another young person that they've interviewed actually said, well, nobody's really advertising cheap drinks anymore. Like, we can't afford to go out. There's a health and wellness kick at the moment, so everyone's up at 5 a.m. rather than home at 5 a.m. They're in the run clubs, so everything's just completely shifted. So this article's just talking about the demise of the party phase, I guess.
4: Yeah, and that's also something that I think we see translated into the clubbing scene as well, which you and I have spoken in the past about our past as youths in the clubbing scene. And it seems like clubs aren't really doing that well as well.
7: Yeah, well, I mean, it was a different time 10 years ago. I had to put some nuance in there.
4: 10 years ago.
7: Ouch.
4: I'm going to crouch under the desk and start crying. Thank you. Caitlin, anything else?
7: That's all I've got for you, Laura.
4: No worries. Thank you. Caitlin Bewley, who's joining me this morning, my producer, who is joining me from the booth today. We're going to play something a little bit potentially premature before we come up to the news.

0: emotional roller coaster this morning as 7,000 Socceroos fans here in the heart of Melbourne have ridden the wave of an early Egyptian goal and then an equaliser from Australia. Goalie Patrick Beach made a spectacular save earlier, to which young men in the crowd chanted, "Beach, Beach, Beach." Flares have been set off multiple times this morning before and during the game. Earlier, there appeared to be an incident in the centre of the crowd and public order response teams went in to investigate.
1: A 14-year-old boy will face a children's court charged with the murder of a teenager in Melbourne's north. Danushi Dyers reports.
2: The 14-year-old boy is the third teen to be charged over the alleged murder of 15-year-old Darwish Mohammed in Craigieburn on Wednesday night. The victim was found in the car park of Craigieburn Community Hospital by one of its employees. The boy had stab wounds and despite attempts to resuscitate him, he died at the scene. The latest teen to be charged with murder was arrested last night and will appear before a children's court. Police have also charged a 15-year-old boy and a 16-year-old boy with murder. Additional charges have been laid against a 20-year-old man for criminal damage by fire, as well as a 15-year-old girl for affray. The investigation continues.
1: Four people have been rescued after their four-wheel drive was washed away in floodwaters in Victoria's east. Police say the vehicle was attempting to cross the McAllister River at Burgoyne Track about 8 o'clock last night. The river was under a minor flood warning at the time. During the crossing, the rear of the vehicle began floating and drifted about 25 metres downstream before coming to a stop. The three women and one man climbed onto the roof and called for help before being rescued by the Victoria Police Air Wing. Financial counsellors say Australians are under increasing economic pressure as the National Debt Helpline receives a record number of calls. More than 183,000 people reached out for support to the helpline in the last financial year, amounting to 15,000 more calls more than demand the previous period. CEO of Financial Counselling Australia, Dr. Dominique Mayrick, says people are feeling the pressure in a lot of areas.
3: It's really a compounding lot of issues. So people are struggling to pay their housing costs. Debts to the tax office are really putting pressure on people. And then you've got all these other things to pay for, you know, your energy bills. We're seeing an increase in people using credit to cover everyday items.
1: Interpol has announced it's issued an arrest warrant for a Ukrainian woman who is suspected of planting a bomb which injured three people in Monaco on Monday. Tim Wharton reports.
4: The suspect, who was seen on CCTV placing the parcel bomb, was initially thought to be a man, but closer examination of the footage along with testimony from eyewitnesses has convinced investigators that it was a woman disguised as a man. Anastasia Barazovska is believed to have spent some days in Monaco casing out the residence of her presumed target, Ukrainian businessman Vadim Yermolaev. He renounced his Ukrainian citizenship nearly a decade ago, and he's been the target of Ukrainian sanctions for ties to Russia. After the attack on Monday evening, the wanted Ukrainian woman accused of the attack left the scene on foot, but then she is believed to have picked up a hire car and driven first to Italy and eventually to Germany.
1: To sport, in the AFL, Charlie Curnow has once again starred for the Swans, with the forward kicking six goals against the Western Bulldogs in Sydney's 35-point victory at the SCG. Curnow's haul moved him to the top of the Coleman Medal leaderboard and comes less than 3 months after he kicked seven majors against the same opposition in round seven. Bulldogs coach Luke Beveridge says Curnow was once again impressive in the 13-12-90 to 7-13-55 results.
5: I think he probably had to work a bit harder for his goals tonight, so he kicked a pretty critical six goals. We were hoping that we'd get more help in the air at different times because we'd slowed it down. But, you know, he won those one-on-ones through his strength and converted pretty fluently.
1: Also last night, Adelaide eased to a 25-point victory over West Coast at Perth Stadium. To the weather now for the state, mostly cloudy with isolated showers near and south of the ranges. For Melbourne, cloudy, the very high chance of showers about the Dandenongs, the high chance elsewhere with a top of 13. It's currently 10 degrees. ABC News.
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8: Good morning. Thank you for joining me again after that news. Socceroos versus Egypt still going. Text in 0467 842 722 or call 1300 303 468 if you're watching the game. Also, don't forget about our talkback question today. I want to know, real or fake, what was your favourite highly publicised wedding? We've heard Charles and Diana.

0: I've heard Shrek and Fiona. That was an interesting one. Got a couple of warnings in Victoria today. There's a marine wind warning in place. A final flood warning for the Werribee River after moderate rainfall since Monday caused the river and the creek level rises across the Werribee River catchment. Minor flood warning for the Goulburn River. Final flood warning for the Loddon River. And another final flood watch for parts of Gippsland, northeast and central Victoria today. There is a cancellation of a warning to sheep graziers as well. And talking about a different sport, the Australian women's cricket team has done it. They're through to the T20 World Cup final early Monday morning, our time. They'll take on England with the world title on the line. 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
1: Who will win the AI race? Has gambling become our national sport?
2: Questions. They've never been more important. So the one thing we'll never question is our duty to keep asking. ABC News. Keep asking.

That's Dancing in the Storm by Boom Crash Opera. Thank you so much for your company this morning on ABC Statewide Breakfast. I'm filling in temporarily just for this week. Gavin McGrath will be back next week. Now, work on creating Warrnambool's first

0: Pocket Forest is continuing this weekend. The Warrnambool Community Garden has successfully completed their first planting day for the project. The second planting day is happening today. The Pocket Forest is expected to create shelter, food and habitat for native animals. Courtney Matthew is the convener of Warrnambool Community Garden and is my guest this morning. Good morning, Courtney.
1: Good morning.
0: Thank you so much for joining me. Are you a soccer fan? Are you currently like, oh no, I'm missing the game for this?
1: I had to save my energy, you know. We can't do it all.
0: That is...
1: The trees take my priority.
0: Absolutely fair. Well, you've brought up the trees there. I want to know, what's a pocket forest?
1: Well, it's a very cool thing that we stumbled across. So it's about creating a really dense pocket, a microforest, so that you can create these little islands for animals, for bugs, for those sorts of things that... It's in a really intensely planted way, so it's going to grow a lot quicker. And we're hoping that by having this pocket forest, it links to a wider sort of migration or travel pathway for lots of little animals in our area. As we develop more, there's less area for those animals, so it's creating a little reserve or a little place for them to rest and to eat and to, yeah.
0: Lovely. And how, you know, can you give me an approximation of what this pocket looks like? How big is it? What are you going to be planting?
1: Yes, it's 600 square metres, and where the community garden is located is in a very large park in Albert Park. So there are little refuse areas where there is existing vegetation, and then there's rivers around, so there's vegetation along there. So it will link into a wider area. So in that 600 square metres, we're hoping to plant over 1,500 plants. So it's going to be really dense.
0: Wow, 1,500 in a, what was it, 600 by 600?
1: Yeah.
0: Wow, pocket indeed. And why, I mean, you've obviously mentioned there, you know, creating this local habitat, but why do a project like this?
1: So our site is a former quarry. So the ground itself has been degraded over time, you know, used for, and there's a lot of limestone, sandstone there. So this method is sort of a bit more experimental. So we've done a lot of soil preparation and we're planting them really close together. The idea is that sort of babysit each other and create that real ecosystem from the start. So it's going to mean less maintenance for us, hopefully, in the long run. So that's why I've chosen it, because it's a very sloping part of our site. It's very hard for us to maintain. So by doing it like this, we're hoping to create something that's really valuable, but it's also beautiful. So making it a really nice place to visit up in the corner there.
0: Lovely. And being a former quarry, there wasn't any kind of concerns for it being, you know, sort of too rocky. Did you have to do rehabilitative works to get it ready for planting?
1: Yes, we did a quite significant amount of work, and some of the people on the tree pluggers were a little bit disappointed when they hit rock bottom, literally, and had to choose another spot for a hole. But that's part of the challenges of working on a site like this. So, yeah, we sort of get what you get.
0: And talk to me about the team involved with this. You know, who's going to be involved in this planting today?
1: Oh, it was so nice last time I can talk to that was all ages, you know, really young kids and then, you know, older people as well, and just anyone really who, you know, maybe never visited the garden before but just is excited to be part of a project that's going to create habitat for wildlife. So we had a big army of people who were doing different jobs. Some people were, you know, watering the buckets and watering them in. Some people were grabbing the plants. Some people were doing the tree guard. So it was, we all were like a little gang of ants all up on the hill moving back and forth. And it's really incredible what, yeah, so 36 people came along, what we're able to achieve in that time. And so hopefully with a few more people today, we'll smash out the rest of them.
0: And is there any sort of species in particular you're trying to encourage to the pocket forest, you know, especially in the wake of bushfires sort of more north of that area?
1: Yeah, any animals except for the rabbits, unfortunately, there's quite a few there on site, but our symbol, our emblems kind of become the black yellow-tailed cockatoo, and we have some trees that they really love to eat, and they have such a... you know, unique call that when they call out over the garden, everyone looks up to the sky and sees them come through. So we really hope to encourage them to linger as well. But we've seen echidnas in the area. Someone even suggested a wombat. I'm not sure how that's going to go if they're digging their own holes. But you know, little bugs and birds and all sorts of things like that. We hope to have students come.

0: back over time and monitor the site and see whether they can identify a different range of species that hadn't been seen previously. So it'd be really interesting to see.
1: Well, looking forward to hearing how it goes. Courtney Matthew from the Warrnambool Community Garden, thank you so much for taking the time to speak with me this morning.
0: My pleasure. Thank you.
1: It is now 7:15. We are going to chat weather. It's good morning to Daniel Hayes. Good morning.
2: Good morning, Laura.
1: How are we looking for the weather today? Bureau of Meteorology forecaster on duty, Daniel Hayes.
2: Yeah, look, a bit of shower activity still around central and into Gippsland parts today. Pretty light showers, though. We've got a fair bit of clouds still over the state, so relatively warm with the minimum temperatures for most centres this morning, generally 1 or 2 degrees above average in quite a number of places. We will see some clearer skies coming in over the next few days, particularly as we head through into Monday. So still a little bit cloudy tomorrow. We'll keep those minimum temperatures a bit warmer perhaps than where you might see them. The maximum temperatures are very close to average, though. We have had some cooler air come through. We've seen our winds shifting around more to the southwest and so forth. So it's generally cooler than it has been for much of the week. But, yeah, the minimum temperature is still lagging a little bit with that cooling down just because of the continued cloud cover. But by the time we get through to Monday, we're looking at some quite low single-figure minimums across much of the state. Some fairly widespread frost around. Anywhere that's got a bit of elevation is probably going to have a fairly frosty morning down at sea level. Not so bad, but, yeah, most other people will might find it a little bit hard to get out of work for bed on Monday. Out of bed for work on Monday.
1: I'm not even thinking that far ahead. Looking at the Vic Emergency website, there's still a, sort of a number of flood warnings in place. Can you talk to me about that?
2: Yeah, so we still have a major flood warning for the King River. We have moderate flooding, flood warning for the Ovens River and also for the Kiwa. And then we have minor flood warnings for a number of the other rivers at this stage. We have seen some of them finalised in the last day or so, finalised for the Werribee River, also for the Loddon River and for the Severn and Castle Creeks. So the rain overall is largely easing, so it is water that's already in the system that's moving through. But, yeah, as some of it moves through to lower levels, we will see some continued flooding over the course of the next couple of days. But, with no significant rainfall expected now for really the rest of the next week, we should see those flood situations easing further.
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1: Every winter, Phillip Island transforms into a stunning coastal stage as whales of all species dip into our waters for migration season. This weekend, the Island Whale Festival on Phillip Island is back for its 10th year. It's a celebration of those gentle giants and features a range of friendly events, along with opportunities to spot some whales. Chris Farrell is a citizen scientist who's featuring at the festival. He and I had a chat yesterday. Chris, how has the whale watching season been so far?
6: Yeah, so the whale watching season has been quite good in regard to the humpbacks. They've been coming through on a fairly regular basis, and people have been seeing plenty of humpbacks. But the southern light whales, which is what I'm actually mainly hoping to see or hope to record with other people, has been quiet. But looking through previous records, it's usually about now that the sightings come more regular. And we've seen this week alone, we've seen a southern right whale seen off the entrance on the coast, that is on the ocean side of Lake's entrance. And there was two that went past Cape Schenck on Monday, I think it was, or Tuesday. So southern lights are a bit slow. They really haven't been recovered like humpbacks have. So.

0: that the so that's a bit of a concern. There's been three others that I know of that have gone through, but yeah, there's a lot of people now with eyes on sea, which is really amazing. So there's a really a great visual sort of indication as well of what the whales are doing along their coastline.
1: Fabulous. I mean, it must be so wonderful when you're out and it's freezing cold and you've got your binoculars and you're gazing out at the sea and you spot one. How do you spot a whale?
0: Yeah, well, I find that the best way is to really go on the headlands, and there's certain headlands around Victoria. If you go right along the coastline, you can go, say, Cape Lip Trap. You've got in Wilson's Promontory, Cape Lip Trap. Then you've got Cape Schenck, and then you've got along Portland there on Cape Nelson and Warrnambool at the observation deck there. So what you really need to look, if it's a southern right, it's sometimes easier if they're in close because they come in very close, and it's not hard to see a 17-metre long whale if it's in very close. But when you're looking for humpbacks, if you're looking headland to headland, it makes a big difference. So along the Moreton Peninsula as well, there's a couple of points there. You can sort of look from, say, Cape Schenck to Portsea, and also on the island you can look at, on Phillip Island that is, where I'm at the moment, you can look, say, from Cape Willamai to Puma Rock and Puma Rock to Nobby. So if you're looking straight out and hoping to see, well, look, miracle may occur, there might be a splash in the water, and then you look and you'll see the whale. But if you're looking from point to point, they could be down for 20 minutes. So if you're looking from point to point, if they come up to breathe, there's a good chance you'll see them because you're looking along that vision for quite some time. So it's not that easy to see them, but it's an incredible thrill. Like, you know, to be standing on a point and see a humpback leading a southern right breach. I've seen southern rights breach, and that's pretty amazing. To see an 80-ton whale coming out of the water and breaching, it's pretty spectacular. So it's something that never leaves you. Once you've seen a whale, it's something that it's imprinted in you for life.
1: And this weekend you're at Phillip Island for the Island Whale Festival. Can you talk to me about the festival and what you're going to be doing this weekend?
0: Yeah, so the festival's been going, this is its 10th year, and so the festival was designed by some people at Dolphin Research, Wildlife Coast Cruises, Destination Phillip Island and the Nature Park, and what it was done for is was to try and bring people to the island and make people aware of the great wonders of the whales that come past this island. So it's built into a substantial festival now, and my involvement really has been as a citizen scientist from the start. So first of all, I just had images to be seen, and in the last 9 years, I've actually do presentations on how to help document southern right whales. So I was taught by the DECA officers who I donate my images to, and there's certain aspects of a southern right whale, contrary to a humpback. Humpback's a fluke's tail, whereas a southern right whale, it's the head of the whale. There's costly markings on the head, on the front, on the top. There's some called the bonnet is the front. The top is called the combing, along from the blowhole down, and then there's islands, and then there's the post blow. So there's the lips, which is quite interesting because they've all got lips, but if they have no callosities on their lips, they're known as no lips. So all that information is really important. So for a long time there, a lot of people just photographed the tail of a southern right whale because it is a magnificent tail. It's much bigger than a humpback, so it looks great, but that does not help with identification of the southern right whale. It can help in a little bit in regard to a Wilma that used to be down at Warrnambool, had a big notch out of a tail, and that was very noticeable, but it's not a very reliable source. Mainly it's the markings on the head, and that's what I teach in this presentation. I've got two presentations, one on Saturday and one on Sunday. But there's a lot of other people talking about different aspects of whales at the festival, very informative for the general public. I'm just trying to inform people, don't worry about not having a big camera. If you have any sort of recording device, if you can record it, at least there's be a record of the whale being along the coastline. And southern rights in particular, with the population that I'm mainly focusing on, is only there's about 260 in the database, the southeastern population. So they're endangered. And every bit of information that people can to the news and show is really critical. So that's what I'm mainly talking about.
1: Chris, you have given us the how to document the

0: southern right whale, but also the why, which is that the southern right whale is endangered. And you're at the Island Whale Festival this weekend. Is there anything else that you're looking forward to seeing?
1: Oh, just being part of the festival. Any festival is worth being with. There's some great speakers. There's Ben Fristicelli, I think it is. I should say his name, probably got it wrong, but he's actually used to be at the museum. He does an incredible talk on the history of the prehistoric history of whales. He's worth seeing. And it's great to be with like-minded people passionate about the environment. And that's what this is. This is just people that are very passionate about protecting the wildlife. And there's people here for, it's not just whales, there's people here for the seals, talking about the seals. There's people here talking about penguins because penguins are still on. It's just a broad spectrum about nature. And just having people, it's great seeing them looking at kids now, just looking at the program, all intrigued about the wildlife because they're our future guardians. So we need these people to be, to want to be involved in saving our wildlife and our natural world.
0: And Chris, how did you get involved in wildlife photography and whale documentary? I mean, you have sent me that I've seen some truly sensational aerial images of whales. How'd you get into it?
1: Many, many years ago, one of my brothers had a poster of southern right whale. It was an aerial by Parks Victoria, and that's sort of something I wanted to do. So I started doing a few aerials here and there. And I went, I think I've done aerials out of choppers in New South Wales. But I did start having a love for nature when I was, as soon as I opened my eyes. So my parents were always outdoor people, so they encouraged being out in the wild. So I had that passion, but I always wanted to capture it. I'd followed David Attenborough when I was a kid. I met David Attenborough. He signed my book for me years ago.
0: Wow.
1: And that was a thrill in itself. So he inspired me. And then in 2011, I was lucky to meet my mentor, Mr. Steve Parrish, who I idolised as well as a kid. And Steve and I are very good friends now. And Stephen told me to do projects, and I don't think we ever thought that I'd do end up doing a book on birds. I've actually published also on books on the birds, on mammals, and on reptiles with a friend of mine, Peter Rowland. And I've actually I've just had an incredible run of following my passion and meeting some incredible people.
0: That was citizen scientist Chris Farrell, who is presenting at the Island Whale Festival in Phillip Island. That is on this weekend.
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0: Looks like it is the end of the road for the Socceroos, who were playing Egypt this morning, and unfortunately looks like they have lost in a penalty shootout. There will be more on that in sport later, and also how the country is reacting to that as well. Just quickly, as a reminder, minor flooding is occurring at Waterford, at the Glenelladale on the Mitchell River, Bigara on the Murray, Bright and Rocky Point in the Ovens River, Mongans Bridge and Kira on the Kira River, Buffalo River downstream of Lake Buffalo, King River downstream of Lake William Hovell and Cheshunt, and Harris Lane Bridge in Buckland on the Buckland River. And if you're on the road this morning, heading through or near any of those areas, check the Vic Emergency website. Just be aware of your surroundings. Be aware of any potential hazards and never, ever enter flood water. It is coming up to news time. I will be back with you after 7 o'clock. It's time for news.
4: No worries.

Heartbreak for Australia in the Soccer World Cup. Another teenager charged with murder over the death of a 15-year-old boy in Melbourne's north. And the US Wedding of the Year reportedly underway. ABC News with Mary McDonald, good morning. It's heartbreak for the Socceroos, who are out of the World Cup, losing to Egypt 4-2 on penalties in their World Cup round clash of 32 after the scores were locked at 1-1. Egypt faces Argentina or

0: up of Ed in the last 16. And diehard Socceroos fans in Melbourne have had a nail-biting time. Reporter Andy Yu was watching the game with fans at Fed Square.
1: 7,000 Socceroos fans here in Fed Square and thousands more in other watch parties across Victoria are having a nerve-wracking morning. Egypt got an early goal to the disappointment of Aussie supporters, but an equalising goal from Australia in the second half was a huge deal. After that, it's been an agonising wait in the cold to see if the Socceroos can prevail. There's been applause every time the Aussies have stopped multiple Egyptian shots at goal.
0: And with more on the game, here's national sport reporter David Mark in Dallas.
2: The Socceroos' run through the World Cup has ended in heartbreaking fashion. The match was tied at 1-1 at full-time and 30 minutes of extra time couldn't split the teams. It came down to penalties with heroic defender Harry Soutar and 18-year-old Lucas Herrington both missing. The result means Australia is still yet to get past a World Cup knockout stage, while Egypt has won its first ever knockout match and go through to the round of 16 to play the winner of the Argentina versus Cabo Verde match later today. David Mark, ABC Sport, Dallas.
0: To other news now, and a third teenager has been charged over the alleged murder of a 15-year-old boy in Melbourne's north. Danushi Dyes reports.
3: A 14-year-old boy was arrested last night and has been charged with murder. After 15-year-old boy Darwish Mohammed was found with fatal stab wounds in Craigieburn on Wednesday night. A staff member from Craigieburn Community Hospital on Lygon Drive found the boy in the car park. They performed CPR, but he died at the scene. The latest person to be charged will face a children's court. Two other teenage boys aged 15 and 16 were charged with his murder yesterday. A 20-year-old man has also been charged with fire damage, and a 15-year-old girl is facing charges of motor vehicle theft and affray. Homicide detectives are still working on the case and are appealing for witnesses to come forward.
0: A man has suffered significant burns in a house fire in Melbourne southeast. Andrew Kaloupas reports.
4: Firefighters were called to the single-storey home on Montclair Close in Springvale South just after 10:30 last night. They found an unconscious man in his 70s in a bedroom, pulling him to safety and providing care until paramedics arrived. He suffered significant burns and has been taken to hospital. Around 20 firefighters managed to quickly extinguish the blaze, containing it to the bedroom. Specialist Fire Rescue Victoria investigators and Victoria Police will attend the scene this morning to determine the cause.
0: A fire which tore through a storage facility in Melbourne's east yesterday and left a man injured may have been deliberately lit. Ethan Seideman reports.
5: Smoke was seen billowing from the roof of a storage facility in Scoresby as firefighters spent much of the day trying to bring it under control. Over 30 CFA trucks were called to the scene, with aircraft support also called in. A 33-year-old man was taken to hospital with non-life-threatening injuries and surrounding buildings were evacuated as a precaution. Police now say they're treating the fire as suspicious, with its cause under investigation. They're urging anyone who witnessed any suspicious behaviour to contact Crime Stoppers.
0: Four people have been rescued after their four-wheel drive was washed away in floodwaters in Victoria's east. Ali Crew reports.
6: Police say the vehicle was attempting to cross the McAllister River at the Burgoyne track about 8 o'clock last night. The river was under a minor flood warning at the time. During the crossing, the rear of the vehicle began floating and drifted about 25 metres downstream before coming to a stop. The three women and one man climbed onto the roof and called for help using a satellite phone. They were winched to safety by the Victoria Police Air Wing. They were taken to hospital for assessment. Emergency services are urging motorists to keep across local conditions, especially flood warnings, regardless of how minor they might be.
0: New data shows a record amount of people called the National Debt Helpline last financial year. More than 183,000 people reached out to the helpline, a 9% increase in demand compared with the previous year. The helpline's website also saw an increase in traffic, with people seeking assistance with mortgages, paying off credit cards and household bills. CEO of Financial Counselling Australia, Dr. Dominic Merrick, says it's a worrying trend.
7: Over 40% of people who sought support from the National Debt Helpline were in paid employment. We're looking at people sort of in that 25 to 55, you know, working age bracket. About 30% of them have got dependents. So really people from all walks of life.
0: A buyer's advocate says Melbourne's real estate market is feeling the fallout from tax changes announced in the May federal budget. Melbourne is gearing up for another day of auctions after last weekend recording its worst clearance rate in 5 years. Figures from research firm Cotality show only 50.2% of properties that went under the hammer last Saturday were sold, which is on par with when the Melbourne was in the midst of a 2021 COVID lockdown. Kate Bakos says clearance rates had already started to fall earlier this year after consecutive interest rate rises and continuing cost of living challenges.
8: We saw a dramatic change after the 12th of May, and that was entirely down to the budget announcements. It rattled investors, and of course, knowing that the property market would feel the shockwaves, it's also rattled home buyers, including first-time buyers.
0: The Federal Treasurer, Jim Chalmers, says a range of factors affect house prices and auction clearance rates were falling well before the budget. He says the changes in the budget will ensure there are more affordable housing options available, including for first home buyers. Senior officials from countries including Russia, Qatar and Oman have paid tribute to Iran's former supreme leader, Ali Khamenei, at a farewell ceremony in Tehran. Tim Wharton reports.
9: On the opening day of a week of ceremonies before his funeral, the body of Iran's former supreme leader is laid in state in a hall in the Iranian capital as foreign dignitaries, clerics, government officials and thousands of mourners filed past his coffin to pay their respects. The 86-year-old was killed in US strikes on the opening day of the Iran war 4 months ago, along with his son-in-law, his eldest daughter, his 14-month-old granddaughter and the wife of Iran's new supreme leader, Ayatollah Mojtaba Khamenei, the son of the previous leader. There has been no sign of new Iranian leader since the attack after there were death threats made by Israel. The former supreme leader's body is expected to be taken around the country before he's laid to rest in Mashhad, home of the country's holiest pilgrim shrine.
0: A heavy police and media presence around Madison Square Garden in New York is fueling speculation that the wedding of Taylor Swift and Travis Kelce is finally underway. North America correspondent Lauren Day reports from New York.
10: There's still no official confirmation of what's being dubbed America's royal wedding, but fans and journalists have braved a New York heatwave to try to catch a glimpse anyway. Multiple media outlets are reporting that the two-day wedding extravaganza began last night with a star-studded rehearsal dinner and will continue with the main event tonight, featuring 1,000 guests, including actors Emma Stone and Dakota Johnson. Taylor Swift is one of the most successful musicians of all time, and Travis Kelce has helped his NFL team, the Kansas City Chiefs, win 3 Super Bowls, making them arguably the most beloved couple in the US. Lauren Day, ABC News, New York.
0: Now with sport, here's Daniella Entile.
11: Sydney coach Dean Cox has heaped praise on his side's makeshift forward line after the Swans cruised to a 35-point victory over the Western Bulldogs at the SCG. With Joel Amate sidelined through injury, Charlie Curnow kicked 6 goals and Hayden McLean finished with 4 on his return to the team as the Swans ran out 13-12-90 to 7-13-55 winners. Cox says he was pleased with both players.
12: Charlie's been in great form for a couple of months now. Not only just kicking goals, but his contest stuff has been unbelievable.
11: Elsewhere, Adelaide eased to a 25-point victory over West Coast at Perth Stadium. A Tom Jenkins hat-trick has fired Penrith back into the NRL's winners list, with the Panthers completing a 36-14 victory over the Rabbitohs. Former Socceroos coach Ange Postecoglou has been appointed as the new head coach of champion Saudi Arabian club Al Nassr on a 2-year deal. NBL star Bryce Cotton has starred on his debut for the Australian men's basketball team, finishing with 18 points in a 124-52 thumping of Guam in their World Cup qualifier in Perth. And there are no Australian women left in the singles draw at Wimbledon after Daria Kazatkina lost to Naomi Osaka in straight sets in the third round.
0: To the weather now. For the state, mostly cloudy with isolated showers near and south of the ranges. For Melbourne, cloudy, very high chance of showers about the Dandenongs, the high chance elsewhere, with a top today of 13 degrees. Tomorrow, cloudy and 14. It's currently 10 degrees. ABC News.
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15: Good morning, good morning, good morning. It is your ABC statewide breakfast show. I am your temporary host, Laura Mayers, filling in for Gavin McGrath just this week. He will be back with you next week. Have you noticed today's date? It's the 4th of July, and if that gives you any hint as to what my topic might be when it comes to a chat later with musician, features reporter and editor of ABC Southwest Victoria, Matt Neal, well, that's coming later. Also, gardening guru Beck Chettleborough is back on our airwaves this morning just before 9 a.m. And we're going to be talking wet weather, wet and windy weather, and what you can be doing to plan as we continue on into winter. We're going to be talking winter veggie planting. So get all your questions and text in 0467 842 722. And our talkback for today

0: I want to know, real or fake, what is the best famous wedding? Text through, let me know what you think. Or you can give me a ring on 1300 303 468. Were you watching the soccer this morning? Looks like that fairy tale sadly has come to an end. And as I'm sure you've also heard, the Australian women's cricket team are through to the T20 World Cup final. Early Monday morning our time, they'll take on England with the world title on the line. 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
0: Yes, played a little snippet of something there, but we're going to dive into it a bit further. You've probably heard about the ongoing UNESCO World Heritage bid around Victoria's gold rush. 15 local councils are on board, and it's bringing that history into the spotlight in new ways. But the gold rush story doesn't actually end in the 1850s. This period has a profound impact on so many things today. The ABC's Alice Walker has put together the series on how the gold rush shaped Victoria, covering multiple and various themes. So let's hear that first installment.
1: The gold rush is a massive part of Victoria's identity. You don't have to look hard to find traces of this era. Just look out for the fancy buildings or the signs out push warning of mine shafts. But that's kind of like alluvial mining. It's not far from the surface. Let's dig deeper. I'm Alice Walker and I live in northeast Victoria, where you are never far from a goldfield. Once gold was discovered in the 1850s, the regional Victorian landscape and population were completely transformed. This period was so remarkable, it's got regional Victoria on the tentative list for a UNESCO World Heritage listing. For the next 6 episodes, you'll hear from locals and experts for an incomplete history, an exploration of how the gold rush shaped Victoria. This is episode 1, Underground.
3: So you were living up at Bogong Village when the landslide started. What was it like to watch it coming towards you?
4: It was really cool. So, cause I don't know, I find like dirt really fascinating, just like the colors of it and the textures and everything.
1: Millie Gunner is possibly the best person to witness a landslide. She's doing a PhD in landscape architecture and she really loves dirt.
4: So watching it just like trickle down like a waterfall was quite mesmerizing, but also scary because we didn't know the extent of it.
1: It was October 2022 and Millie was living at Bogong in the high country when the earth started to move.
4: And we would watch trees literally surf down. They wouldn't fall over straight away. They'd still be kind of rooted into some soil and just sort of surf down the slope.
1: She eventually had to leave her rental and move an hour down the mountain to Mount Beauty, where she watched truckload after truckload of that lovely dirt coming from the site.
3: And do you know how much was shifted in this landslide?
4: Yeah.
3: Recovery effort?
4: It was 600,000 tonnes, yeah, which I actually can't comprehend how much that is. It's just a number, but, yeah, sounds like a lot.
3: It is a lot of dirt.
1: Bogong is no stranger to landslides, and this particularly big one

0: was caused by a mining adit, a kind of sideways mine shaft. There are thousands of leftover mining features across Victoria, and the state government has been trying to figure out just how many.
1: So it's Louise Goldie Divco, and I am the director of the Geological Survey of Victoria.
0: Goldie? I mean, is that nominative determinism? Is that how you got into geology?
1: You know what? My great-great-grandfather was a miner in the 1870s in the Buckland Valley, and there is a place called Goldie Spur Track right next to the Buckland River. And so it does kind of feel like a coming around, you know, because I've got paperwork at home, like from the mines department, which is kind of really like what I where I'm working now in the modern day. So I find that really cool.
0: The Geological Survey of Victoria has been trying to record all the physical remains of the mining industry on Crown land.
1: When we first started this project a few years ago, we had a database with around about 30,000 or so mining features in it. And by mining features, I'm referring to individual like shafts and prospecting holes, workings, adits. Adits are like tunnels that are, you know, you see like in the side of a hill. That's, I think that's what people might think of when they think of like a historic mine. Piles of material, like they're called mullock heaps.
0: They have since discovered there are a lot more than 30,000 of these things.
1: What we found was that we didn't have an, you know, accurate record of what was actually on the ground. So what we know now is that we've got 230,000 individual features, and this is just on Crown land. This is where our mapping has concentrated. We know that there are features on private land as well.
0: Louise says some of these features are minor.
1: You know, it'll be sort of a divot in the ground. Sometimes they're only like 30 centimetres deep.
0: Others are a lot bigger, and the impact of all these hundreds of thousands of mining scars can be, well, landslides or sinkholes.
2: I was walking to school and I didn't see the sinkhole on a Fallon.
0: Oliver McDonald lives in Black Hill in Ballarat. This happened back in 2022 when he was 9.
2: So I was falling down the hole and my bag was a bit fat at that moment. And when I fell down forwards, my bag just stopped me from falling down.
0: So Oliver was walking to school when suddenly he fell in a hole and his fat school bag caught on the hole and left him dangling. Luckily, he wasn't hurt and his mum pulled him out again and he had a great story to tell at school. But his parents were understandably pretty concerned about this deep hole and any others that might appear. Here's his dad, Sean.
3: There definitely have to be more, but yeah, it does worry me, especially being around this school area.
0: Turned out, Oliver's primary school was based near a historic mine site. He started walking a different way to school after that.
2: People need to be more careful.
0: It's not the first time random holes have popped up in Gold Rush areas, and it's not the first time a child has fallen into one either. Enter Natasha Joyce.
4: I basically created a database of inquests for children that died in accidents in Victoria between 1852 and 1890. So like a 40-year range, and that covers the Gold Rush.
0: In this grim database of child accidents, Natasha's home of Bendigo topped the list for location and drownings topped the list for method. More on that next episode. But there are also a lot of accidents to do with mine shafts and holes.
4: That was fascinating to me on a personal level because I grew up here and was always being told by my mum, you know, just watch where you're going. There's mine shafts everywhere. And I used to think she was exaggerating until I actually look into it, and it is literally mine shafts everywhere, and not just in the bush around Bendigo, but right through into the middle of town. And this is not just Bendigo, it's the goldfields generally, the old Castlemaine diggings, Ballarat. There's places where there's mine shafts, and that's where you get the sinkholes.
0: As you just heard, thanks to Louise and her team, we know there are hundreds of thousands of these, and people were living right on top of them.
4: Children would go climbing down mine shafts to look for bird nests so that they could collect the eggs. In one case, a boy put his hand into a tunnel to reach for some eggs that were in a nest there, and instead of pulling out the eggs, he pulled out a snake. He was fine. He got a big scare. It's okay. Nothing happened to him. That was an article I found in the Bendigo Advertiser, but it was interesting the way they wrote about it. It was like, ha, ha, ha, isn't this a funny thing that this boy did? They were were more worried about him getting a snake bite than falling down the mine shaft. Whereas over 40 years that I looked at, there were maybe 10 snake bites, but literally more than 1,000 falls down mine shafts.
0: Well, thankfully, we see a lot less of these accidents today. We haven't fully escaped them.
4: Remembering that mines were being just sort of dug anywhere, that it was just chaos and there was no planning, and people were living there too. So people were living amongst the mine shafts, and that's where children were playing. And this continues today. There's big sections of different townships where there's vacant blocks and kids go and play in them. And that's old mining areas. And you'll get mine shafts, you explore in them, the adits, crawling into them, having a look around. And it's really easy to fall through. They weren't capped particularly well. Or the earth shifts and changes, usually after a big rain event, is when we see the earth shifting and opening up old mine shafts and spaces in the earth that have been dug, and they become open again. And so, yeah, it's just literally a minefield.
0: The gold rush has left a huge legacy underground, right under our noses and right under our feet. Next time on How the Gold Rush Shaped Victoria, Waterways.
5: Alice Walker there, and that was part one of How the Gold Rush Shaped Victoria. You can also read more on that story online at abc.net.au. And I spoke with Alice yesterday about her multi-part series. Here's what she had to say.
6: Alice, why did you start underground?
7: Laura, I wanted to look into the gold rush now because there's this ongoing World Heritage bid you've probably heard about. There are 15 local councils across Victoria involved. So there's a lot more sort of coming to light about this history as they do their research and get together this case for why this is such an important period of history, not just for Victoria, but for the world. But also, it's 175 years ago to the month since gold was first discovered in Victoria, or since that discovery was first announced, at least. So there's a lot of anniversary kind of events happening at the moment. So this is a really big time to be talking about the gold rush and what it meant for the foundation of Victoria and how it's shaped us today and is still affecting us.
5: I can hear the passion in your voice when you're talking about this. What interests you so much about our gold history?
7: So many things. I think this is one of those topics that the more you look into it, the more complex it gets. Because I've been saying, if I felt like I already knew this history, or at least a bit about it, you know, I feel like we all learn at school that the gold rush was, you know, a time that brought a lot of people into Victoria, that built up the towns, that the economy was really dependent on it. But the more I looked into it, the more I realized I didn't actually understand it. And there's just so much to it. And I think as well, everyone seems to have a story about the gold rush. Everyone I spoke to, or just about everyone, I would ask them about a connection and they knew of, you know, a great grandfather who came out to mine, or, you know, we've even had people texting in talking about in the very first gold. Judy, this is from Judy, the very first piece of gold that her great-great-grandfather found in Ballarat, he made into a ring and sent to his girlfriend, now wife. So everyone kind of has a story like that. And so it's just something that is so important to not just the founding of Victoria, but to our collective history, our collective understanding of ourselves. And I find that really fascinating.
5: Mm. I did a story a couple of years ago about historic gold mines in Ballarat that were never registered, and it actually was leading to sinkholes. So you and I have talked about this. Sinkholes is kind of like my thing. I find it so fascinating. And you have an article that is out that touches on mine shafts. So now what's that about?
7: Yeah, I think all of us have a fascination with sinkholes, to be honest. Those horrifying photos of when they appear in people's backyards. Mm. I did hear from the Geological Survey of Victoria Director Louise Goldie Divko, who you just heard from in that episode, that sinkhole, not the technical term. If you're a geologist, it's very commonly used, but apparently sinkholes are more to do, I believe she said, with limestone. It has to be a specific set of circumstances, but we love just calling everything sinkholes because they are just holes that sink in the earth. It's a collapse. But Yeah, they are scary and they are fascinating. And there's so many mine shafts, adits, surface workings, you know, different types of mines cut into the earth from the gold rush period and beyond as well, that in places like Ballarat, where you are, you see these holes appear after heavy rain. We saw a big landslide in Bogong in 2022. That was because of a mining adit after some heavy rain. And so the Geological Survey of Victoria, as I touched on in the episode, they were trying to figure out how many of these mine shafts and adits and tunnels and mullock heaps there are out there, because they had this historical database, but they knew that it wasn't, you know, that it wasn't complete, that there was heaps out there that was never registered, never recorded. There wasn't really a lot of planning. And just anecdotally from bush users, we know there's so many out there. And so they did this LIDAR mapping, this fancy mapping, you know, flying a plane over with a LIDAR machine. Louise described it as like echolocation. So it shoots down these little laser beams and then records how long they take to bounce back. And it gets builds up a picture from all of those laser beams. And they use that to try to map where these mining features are based on the shapes that would come back to them. And they found 230,000 is their estimate now. Wow. Of how many of these things there are across Victoria. So you can read more about that in an article up on the ABC News website.
6: You can indeed. And what is next for your coming episode of Underground?
7: Oh, I've got a number of episodes coming your way, Laura, which I'm very excited about. The next one, Waterways. So we've looked at the landscape and how it's riddled with mine shafts and so on, but now we're going to look at how our waterways were affected back in the day by the gold rush, and by that, I suppose, huge explosion of activity and using the water to sort of make tunnels and to clean materials and all that stuff, but also how it's still affecting our waterways now, because it is in some really, really big ways, this historic activity. So we're going to talk about that. And throughout the series, I'm going to head to Barmer, to Ballarat, to Beechworth, because I seem to just really love towns that start with B. And I'll be looking into a number of different themes around the gold rush, including our cities, culture clash, rebellion. So the Eureka Stockade will probably feature in there, and the World Heritage bit as well.
6: That was Alice Walker there that was talking about how the gold rush shaped Victoria. There will be more episodes released in the coming weeks.
8: Miller wins it. From Olympic glory to criminal infamy.
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6: We are just coming up to 7:30 in your time for news, nearly. And don't forget about our talkback question today. Fake or real, a famous wedding you can think of that really captivated you. I want to know. Let's just quickly take a look at a couple of those weather warnings. So we have several watch and acts in place for floods. So the riverine flood that you're being urged to avoid, the flooded area at the King River. There's another one at Ovens River downstream of Rocky Point, and a watch and act for the Wanangatta River for residents to prepare now. Another watch and act in place at the Kiwa River at Bannydanna. So just keep an eye on that. Be careful. Don't drive through flood water. We will have more weather later on in the program. It is time for your news.
11: ABC News with Mary McDonald. Good morning. Australia has been knocked out of the World Cup, defeated by England on penalties. National sport reporter David Mark is in Dallas.
12: The Socceroos' run through the World Cup has ended in heartbreaking fashion. The match was tied at 1-1 at full time, and 30 minutes of extra time couldn't split the teams. It came down to penalties, with heroic defender Harry Soutar and 18-year-old Lucas Herrington both missing. The result means Australia is still yet to get past a World Cup knockout stage, while Egypt has won its first ever knockout match and go through to the round of 16 to play the winner of the Argentina versus Cabo Verde match later.

0: Wednesday night. The victim was found in the car park of Craigieburn Community Hospital by one of its employees. The boy had stab wounds and despite attempts to resuscitate him, he died at the scene. The latest teen to be charged with murder was arrested last night and will appear before a children's court. Police have also charged a 15-year-old boy and a 16-year-old boy with murder. Additional charges have been laid against a 20-year-old man for criminal damage by fire, as well as a 15-year-old girl for affray. The investigation continues.
1: A man has been seriously injured in a house fire in Melbourne South East. Firefighters arrived at the single-storey home on Montclair Close in Springvale South just after 10:30 last night. They found an unconscious man aged in his 70s in a bedroom and pulled him to safety. He suffered significant burns and has been taken to hospital. The blaze was contained to the bedroom and the cause is being investigated. Melbourne is gearing up for another day of auctions after last weekend recording its worst clearance rate in 5 years. Figures from research firm Cotality show only 50.2% of properties that went under the hammer last Saturday were sold, which is on par with when Melbourne was in the midst of 2021 COVID lockdowns. Buyer advocates say investors have left the market after this year's federal budget changed the amount they can claim under negative gearing and capital gains tax. Real Estate Institute of Victoria CEO Toby Ballas says the data is concerning, but the clearance rates should also be viewed in context.
2: This doesn't mean that it's going to continue or that this is a trend that can't be addressed with greater confidence in the market. We also need to put in context the fact that during the winter months, it's typically a lower transaction volume time anyway.
1: The Federal Treasurer Jim Chalmers says a range of factors affect house prices and auction clearance rates were falling well before the budget. Demand for financial support via the National Debt Helpline has hit an all-time high. More than 183,000 people reached out for support to the helpline in the last financial year, 9% more than demand the previous period. More people are also visiting the helpline's website to seek information about help with mortgages, paying off credit cards and personal loans. CEO of Financial Counselling Australia, Dr. Dominique Meyrick, says the figures were expected.
3: We weren't surprised, and neither will be financial counsellors around the country, that we've seen such an increase in demand for our services in the current climate. Our community are under pressure from every direction.
1: In Friday night's AFL action, Sydney and Adelaide both picked up comfortable victories. Clint Wilden reports.
4: Looking to bounce back from last weekend's showdown loss to Port, the Crows kicked the first four goals of the game and were never seriously challenged from then on. The win moves them back into fifth on the ladder. Darcy Fogarty booted four goals, while Isaac Rankin and Jordan Dawson were both influential. The pair finished with 27 disposals and a goal apiece. In Sydney, Charlie Curnow kicked six goals to inspire the Swans to a 35-point win over the Western Bulldogs. Curnow's haul moving him to the top of the Coleman medal race. It's Sydney's 13th win of the season. Clint Wilden, ABC Sport.
1: To the weather now. For the state, mostly cloudy with isolated showers near and south of the ranges, more extensive over the Dandenong Ranges and western South Gippsland. For Melbourne, cloudy, the very high chance of showers about the Dandenongs, the high chance elsewhere, with a top today of 13 degrees. Right now in the city, it's 10 degrees. ABC News.
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8: Good morning to you. Laura Mayers here in the hot seat. Keeping it warm for Gavin McGrath, who's just on a bit of a holiday. Must be nice. We have a couple of texts here after I asked you the question this morning. Real or fake, what was your favourite highly publicised wedding? We have quite a few suggestions. Got a couple on the text line. One here from Kate from Ballarat. I was utterly obsessed with the Beckham wedding. Purple dress and suit. Sign me up. Thanks, Kate. And we got another one here from Sally in Beechworth. Obviously, Princess Diana and Princess Charles, most iconic wedding in my opinion. Absolutely. Love these suggestions. Keep them coming. 0467 842 722. We have a caller here, Sharon from Ballarat. Good morning. How are you?
9: Okay. Was it cold when you got up this morning?
8: It was miserable, Sharon. Oh. It was absolutely miserable.
9: Oh, you're bracing.

0: Are you staying warm? Are you somewhere cozy?
1: Yeah, and I was in balmy Melbourne last night, so people wandering around with T-shirts on compared.
0: T-shirts?
1: In the evening. Yeah, the sun came out.
0: Oh, I can't remember what that looks like. Describe the sun to me.
1: I know, yeah.
0: Sharon, thanks.
1: It was lovely to leave freezing Ballarat and go there.
0: Oh, I bet. Were you down for any particular reason? You weren't going to go watch, be there for the soccer, were you?
1: No, I was at South Bank in ABC.
0: Oh, well, fabulous.
1: I was on TGIF.
0: Oh, and did you?
1: I'm with Stupid.
0: Oh, how did you go? Did you like it?
1: I bamboozled Charlie Pickering.
0: Excellent. Oh, yeah. Well, I love to hear it.
1: Yeah, have a listen.
0: I'll give it
1: I
0: a go.
1: I think it was funny, yeah.
0: Sharon, thank you so much for calling in. We are talking today favourite famous weddings. We got another one here from Tanya in Mildura. Jim and Pam from The Office. That is lovely. Pure romance. Mm-hmm. What do you reckon, Sharon? What's your favourite?
1: The aforementioned Charles and Diana. I was a young student in Melbourne in student res when it happened. And we were, you know, royalist, a lot of us. And we lived in this fabulous mansion that was a student res with a wonderful cook and a wonderful matron, supervisors who were lecturers and things like that. So they organised a mock reception dinner. And at the head table were people who were dressed up as members of the royal family, and we were the guests. And we had two of the young men, because Diana was tall, they could do that. Two of the young men were dressed, one as Charles and one as dressed as Di with a wig.
0: Wow.
1: It was fabulous.
0: That is fabulous. How fantastic. Mm. Well, we have some absolutely beloved stories happening on the text line of famous weddings. Obviously, this is all prompted by the Taylor Swift Travis Kelce wedding, which is supposed to be happening July 4th. Sharon, thank you so much
1: for
0: taking
1: you.
0: The time
1: Bye.
0: To come on. Bye-bye. Really, really fabulous. Give us a ring if you have any thoughts. 1-300-303-468 or shoot us a text 0467-842-722. Our lines are open.
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0: I wonder if you can guess what my theme of my music chat is today. Bit of a hint, today is the 4th of July. I have mentioned in the past that I am myself a recovering American. I briefly lived in the States as a child. It was a great experience, and it helped me develop a very strong attachment to American barbecue and American music. I'd love to know what your favourite song that has an American place name in the title might be. Very specific question. 0467 842 722. Text in if you would like to offer your contributions. In the meantime, my next guest is very much an Australian, editor of ABC Southwest Victoria and music features reporter Matt Neal. Hello.
1: Hello, former American Laura Mayers.
0: Former recovering American.
1: Recovering American.
0: Yes, thank you. Have you ever been to America?
1: No, I haven't.
0: That shocks me.
1: Someday.
0: Where would your first place be that you'd go? There is a right answer to this.
1: New York.
0: That wasn't what I was thinking, but that's a good one. That is a good one.
1: What's the right answer?
0: The right answer is New Orleans.
1: Oh, yeah, I'd go there.
0: It's the home of blues.
1: There's a lot of places. I'm not a huge blues aficionado or
0: fan. I'm just going to press the dump button there.
1: I would go to Seattle as the home of grunge before I would go to New Orleans as the home of blues.
0: Yeah, that's pretty apt. I can see that for you.
1: But that's me being a Gen X, so yeah.
0: Yeah, true. The generational divide, it gets us once again, Matt Neal. So we have a very specific question today.

0: I want to know, what is your favourite song that has an American place name in it? There are a lot of songs, and you've given me quite a few today. Let's start out with Something for Kate.
1: Yeah, I wanted to pick a left field one. One of my favourite Something for Kate songs is called California. And I think they recorded this album in California, actually. So, you know, there's reasons. But I thought it'd be good to start off with an Australian band playing a song with an American place name in it, just to make things interesting.
0: Very good.

0: There it is, right at the end there. California.
1: There's the mention.
0: He said it. He did it. Yeah. What do you love about that one?
1: I have no idea what that song is about, which is probably true of a lot of the Something for Kate songs, but I love the melodies. I love how he gets to that little falsetto thing happening in the verse. I'm also a sucker for any song in 6/8, which is that waltz time feel, that da-da-da-da-da-da-da-da-da. And so when that erupts into that chorus, I really love that song.
0: That's getting to some real music nerd stuff right there.
1: You're talking to, right?
0: Oh, yeah, sorry. I had forgotten.
1: Yeah.
0: Now, I don't think that we could talk about this topic, which is songs with American places in the title, and not talk about this next one. Billy Joel.
1: Yes, I am a big Billy Joel fan. I've kind of went through a phase where I was like, no, I'm too cool for Billy Joel. And then I realized, no, Billy Joel is too cool for me. And
0: so true.
1: I got back on board. I love this song because it actually comes, Billy Joel wrote New York State of Mind at a period when he had just moved back to America. He'd gone out west. He'd gone to LA to try and make it as a singer-songwriter, released an album or two, and life was not good for him out there. He couldn't get a hit. He came back to New York and wrote this song basically about leaving LA and moving back to New York and talking about how much he missed the East Coast and how much he missed the city and what it meant to him. And it's just a beautiful, beautiful song.

0: Oh, that's good. I haven't heard that song in a really long time. And just occurred to me, there are some amazing strings in that song.
1: Yeah, the whole song's beautiful. And just the sax in it is just, you know, peak. And I've actually gone through a bit of a phase in the last year or two. I've listened to almost every Billy Joel album. There's just so much good stuff. But that song, that's pretty much become Billy Joel. I know everyone talks about Piano Man, but whenever he plays, because he did a huge run of dates, a residency at Madison Square Garden, where he played there for 20 years or something ridiculous, that song has kind of become his theme song.

0: I think even more than Piano Man, really, for people in America anyway, that's Billy Joel right there, that song.
1: It's funny that you mentioned earlier about the sax, because the sax is really lovely in that one, but I have a bit of an aversion to saxophone because my brother learned the saxophone when I was growing up. I can't hear it without thinking of him playing Tequila over and over and over and over again. Bless him, he was great at it, but my God, I can't do it.
0: Okay.
1: The next one I've never heard of. Malibu.
0: Really?
1: No.
0: The band Hole?
1: No. I mean,
0: are you
1: maybe
0: not familiar with Hole?
1: You know, I'm not. It's not something that comes to mind. So what is this one? Talk to me about Hole, Malibu.
0: Okay. For those who don't know, Hole was the band of Courtney Love, who, of course, was married to Kurt Cobain. An amazing band in their own right. Their album Live Through This, which came out, I think, only like 2 weeks after Kurt Cobain died, is just an absolute classic of an album. And then they sort of didn't do anything for a bit, and about 4 years later, I think 98 this might have come out, they released an album that was far more shinier, far more polished than their grunge roots. And they had some really, really big hits, including this one, which I think was co-written by Billy Corgan from the Smashing Pumpkins. He definitely co-wrote a lot of this album. But this song, Malibu, I think is about just escaping everything. Like when life gets really bad, you just want to get away to somewhere. In this case, in the song, it's Malibu. It's getting down to the beach. But I, as someone who lives near the coast, I can kind of empathize with the idea of this song. I'm not going to Malibu in particular. I'm going to my local beach. But, you know, that idea of getting away from everything, getting in the water, I can totally empathize.

0: kind of embarrassed now. That is such a banger. And yeah, as someone who is in love with like Letters to Cleo and a lot of those 90s grunge female rock bands, I can't believe that I listened to Hole before.
1: Yeah, get on board Hole. Celebrity Skin is the name of that album from 1998. It's probably the easiest entry point for them, for anyone to get into Hole, if you're interested. But before that, yeah, the album before that, Live Through This, is pretty incredible.
0: I'll have to look it up. And it did prompt me to think of another contestant of the same name of a song, Malibu's, Miley Cyrus's song,
1: yes,
0: Malibu. I have to say, I actually think I prefer the Hole version of that song. That was pretty great.
1: There you go.
0: There you go. I'm coming over to the Gen Z side. Nope, wait, Gen X. I'm so sorry.
1: Yes. We're all learning something today. That's the important bit. Yeah.
0: And so we have them. There Might Be Giants for this next one.
1: Now, this is a cover. It's far more prominent than the original song, which I think was a Canadian band called Cub. No one really heard of Cub. No one knows the original of this song. And probably a lot of people don't even know this one. I'm actually wearing my They Might Be Giants t-shirt as we do this. But their song, New York City, which was on their album Factory Showroom, I think it came out about 1999 or 97 maybe. And it is just such a shiny, happy song about New York. It is just glorious. I love the melodies. To me, it sounds like a TV show theme. I don't know what it is about it, but that's it.
0: This is New York City, They Might Be Giants, cover of The Cub, as we are talking today about your favourite song with an American place in the title. 0467 842 722 or 1300 303 468. Let me know what you think. Here's this one, though.

0: It's almost got a sort of church bell going through it in there.
1: Yeah. I don't know what that's to signify, some bell that rings in New York. I don't know. But yeah, that's Factory Showroom, 1996, actually. And it's one of my favorite They Might Be Giants albums. And they have a lot of them now because they've been around for 40 years since their first album came out, actually.
0: And how does that make you feel?
1: Old. Old. No, there's, like, look, it's great music. I don't care. Good music keeps you young.
0: That is so true. You're only as old as the music you listen to.
1: Oh, I'm very old. I'm listening to music from 1966 for some reason at the moment. So I'm very old at the moment.
0: Well, I have been a big fan of music from the 1920s. So
1: You're even older than me. There you go.
0: But you already knew that.
1: Yes.
0: Emotionally, this next one is probably something that I am a bit more accustomed to. Something that you had mentioned. It does go against our rules, though.
1: Yeah.
0: And the rule was it needs to be a song with a place name in it from America, but I just feel like I couldn't resist.
1: Yeah, and I guess you could count it because it's like the nickname for the state.
0: Yep.
1: So, you know, Empire State, like, so yeah, we could put it. I was almost going to throw New York by St. Vincent at you, but it's a little bit too sweary, so we'll leave that one off the radio for now. And I do want to give a shout out for now, but I'll leave you to do one of your fancy radio edits on something. But and I did want to give one final shout out before we go into this song. A band called The Burning Hell, who I absolutely adore. They had this song called It Happens in Florida, which is an amazing song. An incredible band. Check out The Burning Hell. They're playing at the Port Ferry Folk Festival next year for the 50th Port Ferry Folk Festival. I've seen them there twice already, but a great band, The Burning Hell. Check them out. But I'll go out on this one. Empire State of Mind by Jay-Z and Alicia Keys. Alicia, have you heard the Alicia Keys version of this song?
0: Where she's playing it herself.
1: And she's got her own lyrics.
0: I haven't. Oh, my gosh. I didn't even know that existed. You're always teaching me things about music, Matt Neal.
1: So because this song went so huge with Jay-Z, I can't remember which album of his it's on. I think it's on The Blueprint or one of those albums around that time. And then Alicia Keys pops up, sings the hook. Got so big that Alicia Keys kind of decided to do her own version of it live so that she could get to play this amazing hook that she'd come up with. And so she kind of wrote her own lyrics to it and talked about her experience in New York, because this song is very much about Jay-Z's view of America and of New York and growing up in New York and, you know, coming up through like a pretty tough early years that he had on sort of the rougher side of New York. So it's interesting to hear both versions of that song kind of coming from the same place. I love this song. And, you know, Jay-Z's great in this, but for the thing that really makes this is Alicia Keys. The hook in this is just incredible.
0: Matt Neal is my guest, and we're going to end it there with Empire State of Mind with Jay-Z and Alicia Keys. Matt, thank you so much for your time today.
1: Thanks, Laura.

0: That was Empire State of Mind with Jay-Z and Alicia Keys. We have quite a lot of texts on this topic. I will get back to those after your news coming up. It's 8 o'clock in the morning. Quite a few people with suggestions. Keep them coming.
1: ABC News with Mary McDonald. Good morning. The Socceroos FIFA World Cup campaign has ended in heartache, with Australia losing to Egypt on penalties in their round of 32 clash in Dallas. Daniela Intilli reports.
2: After going behind early, the Socceroos drew level thanks to an Egyptian own goal. Goalkeeper Patrick Beach made a stunning save to keep things level late for Australia before he was pulled out of the game in favour of Matt Ryan for the penalty shootout. Harry Suter and 18-year-old Lucas Harrington both missed their penalties as the Pharaohs won 4-2 to reach the round of 16 for the first time. The result means Australia is yet to get past a World Cup knockout stage. Egypt will face the winner of the match between Argentina and Cape Verde in the last 16.
1: And thousands of fans have emptied Melbourne's Fed Square in minutes following the devastating loss. Reporter Andy Yu was there with the fans.
3: It was an emotional roller coaster this morning for 7,000 diehard Socceroos fans. An early goal from Egypt in the first half left everyone feeling anxious until an equaliser in the second half raised hopes Australia might manage a win. But then Egypt prevailed during a penalty shootout. Former Socceroo Craig Foster says this World Cup was a great experience for the young Australian team.
4: Yes, it's difficult today, but I can see green shoots here of a team that's going to go well beyond what we've ever done in the past.
3: He says the players will come back stronger in 4 years' time.
1: A third teenager has been charged over the alleged murder of a 15-year-old boy in Melbourne's north. Tanushi Dyes reports.
5: A 14-year-old boy was arrested last night and has been charged with murder after 15-year-old boy Darwish Mohammed was found with fatal stab wounds in Craigieburn on Wednesday night. A staff member from Craigieburn Community Hospital on Ligon Drive found the boy in the car park. They performed CPR, but he died at the scene. The latest person to be charged will face a children's court. Two other teenage boys aged 15 and 16 were charged with his murder yesterday. A 20-year-old man has also been charged with fire damage, and a 15-year-old girl is facing charges of motor vehicle theft and affray. Homicide detectives are still working on the case and are appealing for witnesses to come forward.
1: Four people have been rescued after their four-wheel drive was washed away in floodwaters in Victoria's east. Ali Crew reports.
6: Police say the vehicle was attempting to cross the McAllister River at the Burgoyne track about 8 o'clock last night. The river was under a minor flood warning at the time. During the crossing, the rear of the vehicle began floating and drifted about 25 metres downstream before coming to a stop. The three women and one man climbed onto the roof and called for help using a satellite phone. They were winched to safety by the Victoria Police Air Wing. They were taken to hospital for assessment. Emergency services are urging motorists to keep across local conditions, especially flood warnings, regardless of how minor they might be.
1: A heavy police and media presence around Madison Square Garden in New York are fueling speculation that the wedding of Taylor Swift and Travis Kelce is finally underway. North America correspondent Lauren Day reports from New York.
7: There's still no official confirmation of what's being dubbed America's royal wedding, but fans and journalists have braved a New York heatwave to try to catch a glimpse anyway. Multiple media outlets are reporting that the two-day wedding extravaganza began last night with a star-studded rehearsal dinner and will continue with the main event tonight, featuring 1,000 guests, including actors Emma Stone and Dakota Johnson. Taylor Swift is one of the most successful musicians of all time, and Travis Kelce has helped his NFL team, the Kansas City Chiefs, win 3 Super Bowls, making them arguably the most beloved couple in the US. Lauren Day, ABC News, New York.
1: In the AFL, Charlie Curnow has once again starred for the Swans, with the forward kicking 6 goals against the Western Bulldogs in Sydney's 35-point victory at the SCG. Curnow's haul moved him to the top of the Coleman Medal leaderboard and comes less than 3 months after he kicked 7 majors against the same opposition in round 7. Bulldogs coach Luke Beveridge says Curnow was once again impressive in the 13-12-90 to 7-13-55 result.
8: I think he probably had to work a bit harder for his goals tonight, so he kicked a pretty credible 6 goals. We were hoping that we'd get more help in the air at different times because we'd slowed it down. But, you know, he won those one-on-ones through his strength and converted pretty fluently.
1: Also last night, Adelaide eased to a 25-point victory over West Coast at Perth Stadium. To the weather now, and there's a gale warning for the East Gippsland coast. For the state, mostly cloudy with isolated showers near and south of the ranges, more extensive over the Dandenong ranges. For Melbourne, cloudy, the very high chance of showers about the Dandenongs, the high chance elsewhere, with a top today of 13. Tomorrow, cloudy and 14 degrees then. Right now in Melbourne, it's 11 degrees. ABC News.
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0: Welcome back to the program. 8:05 on your Saturday morning. My name is Laura Mayers. I'm filling in for Mr. Gavin McGrath just this week. He will be back next week. Coming up on this hour, the introduction of the cane toad in 1935 is widely considered one of the worst ecological disasters in Australian history. In a bit, you'll hear a more local story about two utterly inept bullfrog farmers who might have caused even more damage if they had a single clue about what they were doing. And quite a lot of chatter on the text line here about my question to you. What is your favourite song with an American place in it? I have to admit, I had a bit of a giggle at this one from John, who said, and this is in regards to that last song that I played, which was Empire State of Mind by Jay-Z and Alicia Keys. John says, yes, the hook is okay, but the rest of the song is awful. That's pretty funny, John. That kind of made me giggle. And this other one from someone who has decided not to put their name to it just says, make it stop. Very funny.

So many suggestions on here. We've got Wichita Lineman from Catherine. Thanks, Catherine. And then we've got another one here for Wichita Lineman, Gary at Bialaba. Jersey Girl by Bruce Springsteen. That's from Jessica in Sale. We have quite a few for Lynyrd Skynyrd, Sweet Home Alabama. Got another one here from Andy. Hi, Laura. By the time I get to Phoenix, I have to find that one. A couple of people asking whether or not Hotel California meets the requirements. It's a good question. I've lined one of these songs up to have a chat. Thanks to Merrill, who called in as well and suggested Chicago. That's a good one. Have you heard as well? I'm sure you probably are aware of what's going on in the soccer, but are you all over the women's cricket? The Australian women's cricket team are through to the T20 World Cup final. Early Monday morning our time, they'll take on England with the world title on the line. You can hear the match live on your analog radio via ABC radio with coverage talking at 5 past midnight AEST. 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And later on in the show this morning, our gardener, Beck Chettleborough, is going to be with you just before 9 o'clock, talking all things winter gardens. So if you have any questions, text or call through and keep your suggestions coming. But this one, I think we can't ignore. Sweet Home Alabama, Lynyrd Skynyrd. Oh dear, doesn't appear to want to play. Sorry, everybody. We're going to have to get instead to our backup.

0: That was the Eagles with Hotel California. That is a good one. I was bumping around my seat. Thank you for all of your texts on the text line about your favourite song that features an American place. That is for the celebration of the 4th of July. A couple more texts here. San Francisco, Flowers in Your Hair. That's from Anne. That is a good one, Anne. Thank you. Morning Crew, Promised Land by Chuck Berry covers bulk amounts of US locations and is a top tune. Have a safe one, Mark. Hey, thanks, Mark. Not sure if it quite meets the mark for what we're, forgive the pun, looking for there, but I'll see what I can do. That is a good suggestion. Good one here. Hey, how about Aaron Neville, Kentucky Rain. Thanks, Jim. That is another one. We've got one here, and I just want to say I love music, but I'm not necessarily a music expert. But Heather has texted in, hi, Laura. Can you suggest a music for a, quote, wild game party on Saturday, 12th of September? Some friends and I are going to have a black tie dinner serving yabbies, goat, venison, rabbit, kangaroo, and for dessert, Kwandong cheesecake. Okay, well, first off, Heather from Nil, that sounds delicious. What do I have to do to get an invite to that? Because that sounds magical. Off the top of the dome, suggestion is Hungry Like the Wolf by Duran Duran. Is that a horrible suggestion? I'm not sure. The only one I can kind of think of is White Rabbit by Jefferson Airplane. That's possibly a little bit too psychedelic rock. You could do The Lion Sleeps Tonight as well. It'd be a varied playlist. Thanks for the text. Keep them coming. 0467 842 722.
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0: Hey, thanks so much for joining me today. I have had a ball in the hot seat looking after the show for Gav McGrath while he takes a bit of leave with his family. Lucky guy. If you've switched on the news in the last 24 hours, well, then you'd be aware of, I think, one of the biggest international news stories. And I'm not just, I know I've said it before, I am a Swiftie, but I'm not just bringing this up because of that. I pinky promise. Reports have been swirling for months that the wedding of Taylor Swift and footballer Travis Kelce was coming, with plenty of Easter eggs and not a lot of concrete evidence as to when it was actually going to happen. But now it's supposed to be happening at Madison Square Garden, no less, on the 4th of July. I don't know if you could actually get more American than that. And Travis Kelce and Taylor Swift are being described as, well, American royalty. There's a reported 1,000 guests in appearance, and Madison Square Gardens is completely locked down. It had got me thinking, though, what are some of those sort of most iconic weddings in pop culture? Lauren Rosewarne, the University of Melbourne Associate Professor and Senior Lecturer in the School of Social and Political Sciences, had a chat to me about this. Lauren, what can you tell me about what is out in the ether at the moment? What do we know about this wedding?
6: Oh, okay. We know that this massive stadium has been booked, and it's booked at least for 2 days that we know about. There's a whole bunch of trucks kind of concealing view, and it seems that Madison Square Garden has been picked because there are no windows and it's one venue where you can get in and out without having to pull up the front. So your cars can all go underground and take you into the building. Kind of like, in fact, I think in one of her concerts, Taylor Swift arrived via a kind of chute that came up out of the concert stage, and therefore it's sort of all the busy work is done underneath. Something like that is seemingly the appeal of Madison Square Garden.
0: There's a lot of conspiracy theories about what might actually be going on, though. What do you make of them?
6: Yeah, look, the conspiracy theories make sense because whenever you have a shortage of information, people fill it. And we only knew in the last couple of days that Madison Square Gardens was the location. So whenever there is an absence of all the detail, people fill in their own theories. Some of the theories going around at the moment that they're already married and that this is just the ceremony. The people who are sort of, oh, that can't be true, is because, you know, there's photographs of the groom's mother just arriving at the airport yesterday, I think it was US time, which means, did they get married without his mum sounds a bit weird. But they're the kind of conspiracies that some of the others are about, you know, that the guests are all going to be whisked from Madison Square Gardens to some other venue altogether. Although, again, the footage of all of those trees arriving makes me think that would be a rather wasteful move.
0: Sounds like almost more work than it's worth, really.
6: Yeah, well, and this is the other sort of less conspiracy theory and more controversy around this event is also the fact that it's the 4th of July weekend, the 250th birthday of the US, and this wedding is going to bring New York to a standstill, which has led, seemingly, the couple to make $26 million in donations to local charities to offset any New York ill will. Add to that a heat wave in the backdrop of this story.
0: It is interesting. And also off the back, of course, of the New York Knicks winning. I mean, it must be an insane time to be in New York.
6: Yeah, look, and there's layers of this. Fortunately, it seems law enforcement and the mayor of New York have kind of been joking about this because I think they like still that their city was chosen for this event, even if it's going to be complicated. One thing they've got going for, at least New York is not home to any of the World Cup games. So at least that's out of that city, at least.
0: Do you think that there's ever been, I mean, short of royal weddings, but any other weddings on a scale like this?
6: It seems that this is their royal wedding. You know, we know that Americans kind of pride themselves as not having royalty, but yet, you know, elevate celebrities to royalty status, you know, fairly frequently. I can't think, I mean, there have been mega Kardashian weddings. The Bezos wedding was pretty large. You know, you can go back in history and point to some of the other, you know, I remember Liza Minnelli and David Guest, their wedding was an extravaganza. But again, this feels probably because of the component of social media, it just feels like a bigger event.
0: And we are talking about real or fake. What is your favorite/most iconic wedding? What would yours be, Lauren?
6: Oh, strange. I'm not sure if I've got a favorite wedding. I think the one that kind of I always go back to, I'm too young to have actually remembered it, but Charles and Diana feels like when I look at photographs of that wedding now, she was so young. And it's just funny that now if you looked at a wedding with a 19-year-old marrying this much older man, it would have been a very different story. And yet in the early 1980s, that was framed as the wedding of the century. And those questions weren't being asked. And I think I like that story purely because it's a change over time in how we feel about these kind of things. Compared to Diana, you know, Taylor Swift is actually a much, much, much older bride.
0: And what do you think on that when we're talking about the scale of this? It seems like more and more we're having these conversations about big or small, you know, a wedding's getting crazy. What do you make of it?
6: Look, I think it's hard to how do you say to someone who's the biggest celebrity in the world, you should only have 14 people at the local church, you know, or the local, you know, scout hall. It doesn't make sense. Her life is very different than ours. And I think most people will recognize whatever extravaganza that she has, it's a spectacle for her fans as well as the attendees. But it's not something that ordinary people are going to aspire to. They may crave it. They may, you know, idolize their own, wish that they had that, but I don't think most people can be influenced in any great extent in their own lives.
0: We see a lot of, specifically with, as you said, Taylor Swift is the, I would say, biggest star really in the zeitgeist at the moment. There's this idea of parasocial relationships,
6: yes.
0: People having this really intense connection with someone they've never met. What do you think it is about?

0: this day and age, why? I mean, is it social media? Is that why we're seeing this sort of proliferation of this relationship?
1: Look, social media facilitates it in the sense that it makes it possible that fans can feel that they have access to their celebrity and vice versa. But I mean, parasocial relationships are nothing new. They've existed throughout history. The difference with Taylor Swift, though, she cultivates it aggressively and it's worked. Her fans find it very, very authentic. Loads of celebrities try and do this and have failed. Yet Taylor Swift's fans, you know, we're talking 20 years that Taylor Swift has been in the public eye. Many of those fans have been there on that whole journey and have invested heavily in her story, in her emotional ups and downs, now to her wedding. And I think the difference is there feels for fans that it is authentic, regardless of whether it's reality. They feel that this is a real relationship for them. And so many of them have actually found friendship groups through their fandom as well.
0: That was Lauren Rosewarne, who was speaking to me about the Swift and Kelce wedding. That is, of course, our regular pop culture guru, associate professor, senior lecturer from the School of Social and Political Sciences. Got a couple more texts on the text line. And don't forget to text in if you have a song featuring an American place that you want to hear. 0467 842 722. A couple more here from Phil. Hi, Phil. Woody Guthrie's This Land Is Your Land, iconic American song. I'll have to see if I can find that one, Phil. And another one here from Chris. Laura, George Strait, Amarillo by Morning Shovel. I used to live in Texas, so that makes me feel a little bit warm inside. Thank you. And a couple more texts just on this very famous wedding, one of the biggest news stories that's happening today. One here from Mike. It's just a couple of Yanks getting married. Who cares? Yes. Nope. That's fair enough. I think that that's a, I think that's the general sentiment from a lot of people. And another one here from Alex. Why are we celebrating the 4th of July? I thought this was Australia, not America. Also fair enough. We're going to go to another song featuring an American place. And after that chat about Taylor Swift, I thought it was pertinent.

That was Taylor Swift. Welcome to New York. A couple more texts on the text line. Thanks for calling and texting in. I do love to hear from you. We got one here from Ursula. She says, no one cares about boring American Taylor Swift wedding. You two women must be stupid. Hey, thanks, Ursula. Appreciate you texting in. Let me know if you've got something else you'd rather hear. I'd love to know. We've got another one here. Jimmy Barnes and Jane Mahoney. The news broken many a teen girl's heart at the time. Now their marriage is such a beacon for what is good in the world. That's from Catherine when we were talking famous weddings that maybe you watched, you were involved with, you couldn't tear your eyes away from. Thanks, Catherine. A couple more texts on the text line for suggestions for songs that feature American places. We've got one here from Ian from Dalesford. I'm Afraid of Americans by David Bowie. That's funny. And also, if I had it, I'd play it. Sorry, Ian. But we do have this next one from RJ. This is Streets of Philadelphia by Bruce Springsteen.

0: coming if you want to hear some more songs featuring American places. You can call in 1300 383 468 or text 0467 842 722. We've had quite a few. Leonard Skinner, Sweet Home Alabama was a suggestion. And I'm Afraid of Americans was one we just got from Ian. Amarillo by Morning Shovel. Quite a few. Thank you so much for your suggestions. Back in the 1930s, some bright sparks decided to import a toad from Hawaii to control native beetle populations that were damaging sugarcane crops in North Queensland. The experiment failed spectacularly. Not only could the toads not jump high enough to reach the beetles, but they also went on to become one of the most destructive pests ever introduced in this country. But as ABC's Chris Calcino discovered, the cane toad was very nearly outdone by another hopping menace, much closer to home, just 1 year later.
1: That's the romantic serenade of the American bullfrog, forcing air back and forth between its lungs and bulging vocal sacs to produce its iconic jug-a-rum croak across the bayou. But back in 1936, in a small town in Victoria, two young blokes reckoned that raunchy nocturne sounded like cold, hard cash. This is the story of Australia's first ever frog farm, an abysmal comedy of errors that very nearly produced an ecological disaster on par with the cane toad. But first, a story within a story.
2: My father, who was a second-hand bookseller, came into our house one day and he had a little pamphlet which was on the opening of the frog farm in Euroa. And I thought, well, frog farm? I didn't know there was a frog farm in Euroa. So eventually I got interested enough to have a look at it and I couldn't figure out several things. And one of them was this large, vigorous frog that behaves basically like a cane toad. Why didn't it ever get established outside the frog farm, let alone inside the frog farm? And another thing that intrigued me was, how do a couple of young men think that they're going to make money from farming frogs for frog's legs for restaurants when no one in Australia was eating frog legs in restaurants?
1: All fair questions from Bernadette Hintz, a dictionary maker and natural historian who, as a completely unrelated aside, once cycled to every suburb of Canberra in alphabetical order. But I digress. The discovery of this weird little pamphlet made something click inside Bernadette's inquiring mind. And before she knew it, she was passionately pursuing every shred of detail she could find about this odd little enterprise. It was 1936 in the rural Victorian town of Euroa when two young fellas named Henry Wilson and Sidney Jacker decided to import American bullfrogs to establish the country's first frog farm, which they named Paradise. This was just 1 year after the infamous introduction of the cane toad to Queensland, and we all know how that went.
2: I can't help thinking that they were just two lads out with the idea to make a bit of cash. There was an American journal of the time that had big black and white ads for frog farms, make your fortune, an improbable amount of money from a very small expenditure. So I think if you were reading that, there wasn't much else to do in town. You might look around and see, could you put in a little concrete tank somewhere and farm frogs and make a hell of a lot of money from it?
1: How much money, you ask? Well, about the time of the lad's first order, the founder of the company exporting these amphibians was arrested for claiming that his frogs would lay 25,000 eggs per year and that a pair of bullfrogs would produce a profit of more than $360,000 in 13 years. That's the equivalent of about 12 million Aussie dollars today. These Frog Canning Company of New Orleans advertisements in magazines like Modern Mechanics were like a beacon to gullible young entrepreneurs.
2: It's a bit sad, isn't it? I feel sorry for them. We all have that urge, probably, or at least I've certainly had that urge. But how could you believe such a thing? Yes.
1: And so Wilson and Jacker started building ponds behind one of their houses and eagerly awaited their first shipment. When it came, 17 frogs were dead on arrival with only one survivor, a lone female whom the locals nicknamed Widow Watson. They ordered a second batch, of which four died at sea, with six surviving to reach the farm. Unfortunately, the young farmers failed to anticipate, and I quote, the ferocity of Australian birds, which dined out on these fat American bullfrogs with utmost glee.
2: As I understand it, there was nobody on the ship who was looking after the consignment at all, so the frogs were just packed up

0: left to their own devices for the length of time of the trip. I don't think that anything went right, really. I don't think that these two young men knew anything about frogs, let alone frog farming. I imagine that it's like any other sort of farming. You've got to know a bit about it for it to work. The frogs didn't even survive long enough to breed.
1: But even if they did manage to breed, what brain fever led young Wilson and Jacket to believe that there would be any market for frog legs in 1930s Australia? Well, they apparently had the church on their side. The Vatican had decreed that frogs were classed as fish, not fowl, and so could be eaten during Lent. But still, that's a bit of a stretch.
0: You could eat frog's legs in theory, but if you look at Australian cookbooks at the time or Australian restaurant menus at the time, there's not a mention of frog's legs. It's not as if they're cashing in on something that's looking plausible. It's as if they've got to actually create that market as well as supplying the frogs. That's a pretty big ask.
1: The one saving grace to this story is that, through their utter ineptitude, these would-be frog farmers managed to avoid an ecotastrophe. The American bullfrog is classed as one of the world's 100 worst invasive species, basically for all the same reasons the cane toad is such a nightmare over here in Australia. They have voracious appetites, outcompete native species for food and breeding grounds, and act as disease vectors and major carriers of pathogens like the chytrid fungus and rhinoviruses. Yet, somehow, Wilson and Jacket didn't manage to get them to reproduce.
0: We were so lucky that there wasn't just one fertile female or a few who escaped, enough to establish a small population, because that could rapidly become a large population and it would have been a complete ecological disaster.
1: But for all their incompetence, there's something endearing about young Henry Wilson and Sydney Jacket and their headlong leap into amphibian agriculture.
0: Well, I suppose I love those young men's optimism. That's one thing I loved. So on the one hand, good on them for trying. And on the other hand, phew, we missed out on something that we probably didn't need. The other thing I like about this story is that you can pick up a pamphlet that's 80 years old or 90 years old. It's magic that you can just go from a little mention in a pamphlet to a whole story about people in a little country town and their improbable efforts to introduce this creature from the other side of the world.
2: That was dictionary author and natural historian Bernadette Hintz speaking with the ABC's Chris Calcino about the failed bullfrog farm in Yarrawah in the 1930s.
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2: Once again, good morning. It is 8:40. We are just coming up to that time where we will be talking all of your gardening questions. So please text in 0467 842 722 if you have any questions, particularly on this very wet and cold day. Let's just take a quick look at the weather situation. A cold front's moved east into the Tasman Sea as a high pressure system crosses waters south of the Bight. The high will move east during the weekend with southerly winds, tending southerly on Sunday as the high moves over Tasmania. Just taking a quick look at the warnings as well. There are still four Watch and Act emergency warnings up in place at the moment. There's one for the Riverine flood, avoid the flooded area of the King River. Another Watch and Act for the Riverine flood, avoid the flooded area. And that's for the Ovens River downstream of Rocky Point. Third one for the Riverine flood at the Wanangatta River, and another one at Kiwa as well. So just be aware of that. And remember, don't flood, drive through flood waters. Well, it is time to do our favourite segment, one of my favourite segments, and that is talking to Beck Chettleborough, our gardening guru, about all things gardening. Good morning, Beck.
5: Good morning, Laura. How are you?
2: I'm very well, thank you. Thank you for taking the time to come and speak with me this morning, this chilly, chilly morning.
5: Oh, well, I'm actually finally seeing blue sky, so I'm feeling a bit better. I think I had the sads for the last few days.
2: Oh, I think I
5: haven't been able to get out into the garden. It's been a little bit depressing.
2: Oh.
5: It's all right. We needed the rain.
2: We did need the rain. That is very true. I have to

0: It's good seeing a little bit of green come through. My grass is finally growing, and that grass is stubborn. Beck, you're getting out into the garden. What are some of the things that's on your to-do list in the garden?
1: Oh, look, one of my things is have some hardwood cuttings. I'm going around to all my bits and pieces, and at the moment I'm doing, I've had a mental blank.
0: It's early. It's all right, Beck.
1: It is. I can see the plant in my head. It'll come to me. But, I'm doing hardwood cutting, so some of the deciduous plants and shrubs around the garden that I might like to have a few more of, I'm getting around and doing those at the moment, as well as looking at my winter veg. Is a little bit difficult this time of year up here for me with the intense frosts that we get, but still putting a few things in and recycling some bits and pieces to sort of create a little bit of protection, some warmth for the seedlings and bits and pieces going in.
0: And Beck, it is cold, especially yes. In the Ballarat area, and we are looking at getting some winter veg into the ground. I certainly am. I have some very empty planters in my back garden that I've been guiltily looking at that I really have to get some stuff in. What should I be looking to plant?
1: Well, look, one of the things I was thinking about before we chatted was generally speaking, your local nurseries will have what's in season. Putting seedlings in this time of the year is my favourite because we are putting it into pretty cool soil or cold soil, depending on where you are and what sort of soil you've got. Raised garden beds are a good option because they are a little warmer generally. So, putting in all your leafy greens, your silver beets, your kales, your spinaches, English spinach, still your brassicas, some broccoli, cabbage, collies, Brussels sprouts, and some of your seeds could be carrots, beetroot, radishes and parsnips. You could still put in a few broad beans if you like your broad beans, and some onions and spring onions. So there's still quite a variety of things you can put in. Generally speaking, well, for me up here with the frost and the very cold, I do usually throw over some sort of protection. I've got a couple of old windows that I use to create sort of like a little bit of a mini hothousey, glasshousey type situation. My aim this year is to put in a really nice big glass house. If you are lucky enough to have a glass house or an igloo or something like that.
0: My dream. A glass house.
1: Mine too, and I still haven't got one. And so I'm really, really hoping I can do that. But, using old milk bottles and have the bottom cut out and pop that over your seedlings when you know it's going to be an extraordinarily cold night or day. And I obviously remove them on hopefully some of our sunny days that we're coming up, but look, a little bit of protection up this way for me is definitely a must, and generally in the really cold it'd be really nice to give them a little bit of protection, particularly overnight on the really nights that we're going to get the frosts. But look, there's still options, and our local nurseries generally do have seedlings in that are in season, so they're a good place to go if you're a little bit unsure to have a look at what they've got.
0: 1300 303 468 or text in 0467 842 722. If you have any questions for Beck Chettleborough about gardening, Beck, are there any kind of common ones that people might have in their gardens that might need some extra love, extra protection at the moment?
1: Plants or veggies?
0: Both.
1: Yeah, look, there's absolutely, generally, if you're a gardener, you'll know, you might be have a few plants and shrubs in your garden that are a little bit special, and you might need to create, a little bit of a cover for those. You might, as generally gardeners, we like to sort of push the envelope sometimes. So, there are a few bits and pieces out there that, look, I've got some salvias and a few things like that. I've got some hardy salvias that are going to get through, not a problem, but I've also got a few that are a little bit more fragile. And so I've got a roll of couple of rolls of frost cloth, and you can get those from hardware stores, a bit of frost cloth. So I've got a draped over and create a little tent. My citrus, they're small, and I've got dwarf rootstock, and they're sort of, this is their first full season. So I've given them a really good cover with some frost cloth for the remainder of winter, really. I probably won't even remove it that much because I want to keep them warm and cozy. So things like that for sure. But you know, we can also use so many things around our gardens to create little shelters and protection. And I even put big rocks around the base of my citrus with around the frost cloth. And I mean, big rocks and bricks and things like that. If we get some sunshine, we'll capture the sun during the day and sort of release a little bit of warmth during the night.
0: Smart. Very smart there.
1: Yeah, and a little bit of water. A little bit of water. I've got lots of ponds. I'm into my ponds and vessels of water. So that also helps keep a little bit of warmth around. Mind you, they were frozen solid the other day. So
0: much like we were. We were also frozen solid. Beck Chettlebarra is my guest this morning. She's our gardening guru. Let me know if you have any questions. I've got one. Actually, I have many for you because I will freely admit I'm a terrible gardener. My partner is the gardener in our household and he's very good. However, I do love my herbs.
1: Yes.
0: And my dill is looking very sad at the moment. Is there anything? It's outside in a little, just a little ceramic pot. It was doing so well. It was growing so quickly. And now it's looking almost a little bit kind of sludgy on the bottom roots.
1: Look, it probably might if it's, if you could bring it under cover into a nice warm sort of north facing situation, even inside for a little, you know, if you could on a warm windowsill, something like that. I mean, you can throw around some coriander seeds around this time of the year as well. And it probably doesn't need any more moisture, but I mean, if you had some seaweed extract or compost tea or something like that, you know, putting some of that around and foliage feeding some of your veggies and smaller plants will help give some strong strength and stem cells. And they do seem to withstand the frosts a little bit better once you give them a little bit of compost tea or seaweed extract or something similar.
0: I'm writing notes on the back of my hand. That's very helpful. Thank you very much. Now, you had mentioned mulching before, getting into those garden beds, keeping everything a bit warm and making sure that soil's protected. But is there any sort of cover crops that you can think of that might be good too?
1: Look, there are around and sometimes our ag stalls and things like that have some cover crops and things like that. You know, clovers and legumes and things like that. And often these days you can get a winter and a summer cover crop pack, and it's sort of filled with all sorts of different bits and pieces that are very useful to put in. I've managed to get a humongous big one of those huge big rectangular squares of hay. So with all my beautiful autumn leaves that I mow and also the straw, some of the plants in my garden, I mulch really, really heavily and even cover the plants. Feverfew's fairly tough, but I just really thickly cover so that the roots particularly don't get frostbitten. And that just adds a little bit of warmth in there. But yeah, there are definitely cover crops out there that that you could put in, and often the ag stores are a good place to go and get some bits and pieces like that.
0: That's a good tip. 0467 842 722, if you have any questions for Beck, let me know. Are there any that you should be thinking about pulling pretty soon once we start getting really into that frost? Any veggies
1: that you can pull?
0: Yeah, that you should be looking to harvest before that first those first frosts really start getting in.
1: We're sort of past that, I guess. You know, like
0: it's too late for you.
1: The old furphy about, you know, waiting for the first frost to make, you know, collect the last of your pumpkins. And we have spoken about this every winter, I think. But that is an old wives' tale. To wait for the last frost, or wait for the first frost, I should say. To pull your pumpkins, because they'll actually, the frost will decimate your pumpkins because it'll explode all the cells of the pumpkin. So it's really good to have already harvested all those sorts of things.

0: Look, I mean, you know, things like your silver beets and spinaches and things can generally cope with a little bit of frost. So, you know, those should be and could be potentially, you know, happening all the time. So harvesting all those sorts of greens and things like that at the moment. You know, planting asparagus crowns and strawberry runners is also another thing we could be looking at, either preparing a site or if you've got a site prepared, those sorts of things are coming out for sale now. So, you know, I've actually just planted, I've got a couple of wicking beds and I've just planted one full of strawberries because I'm determined to get strawberries, beautiful strawberries this year. But I've covered them. We've got a bit of a currawong problem. So I'm covering them at the moment and making sure that those little, and they're coming along really nicely at the moment. So, and I've also covered them just with a bit of frost cloth overnight, just to help them along a bit.
1: Beck Chettlebrow, thank you so much for your time coming on the program this morning and talking to us about winter planting, winter veggies. Much appreciated.
0: Thank you very much.
1: We're going to go to one of your song suggestions now. This is one that, look, it meets the mark, I think. This is the Rolling Stones' Route 66. We were talking earlier today about songs that feature American places in it. Here you are.

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1: Having a gold mine in a regional area that has an agriculture heart is going to be interesting.
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3: Thank you for your company this morning. We are coming right up to news time at 9 o'clock, but don't turn the radio off, because after that news, you're going to be joined by none other than Deb Rabitsky, who's in the booth with me right now. Hello.
4: Good morning. Are we in a booth?
3: We are in the booth. This is very strange to me. It's like producer, and, yes. And I'm only ever really used to seeing you in a producer role. So then sitting here across from you, I'm like, a reversal of what is happening.
4: I know. It is a bit weird, but it's fun. And today we're going to be talking about technology, old school technology, really. Like, what new technology do you refuse to do because the old way is just better? Or maybe you're just a Luddite as well. And I was thinking, no, I'm pretty up with tech. And then I could think of heaps of things. Like, I have a shopping list, as in a bit of paper, and I write the things on it. Yeah. I write milk and cream. Do you do that, or have you got a digi list?
3: I go even one step further and I write it on the back of my hand. Because if it's not like in front of me, I will forget that it exists.
4: That is proper analog. Although that said, I do my shopping online, and that I will stand by that. Oh my gosh, the convenience is amazing.
3: The convenience is great. I do like sort of click and collect type things, and they're always so handy.
4: So good. But don't you think there are so many things that aren't good? Like, tech's supposed to make our lives more convenient, and it just isn't.
3: There are definitely some things that I think, why does this exist? I love playing old records, for example.
4: Do you?
3: I do. I have a record player.
4: So interesting.
3: I have a bunch of records that
4: What's the attraction for you with that?
3: Well, for me, part of it is that my mum and dad had a huge collection, and I quietly stole them. and I just love playing them because I just think that they're beautiful, and I think it's a lovely thing. I like having something tangible sometimes.
4: Well, this is what we're getting at as well. It's like these modern conveniences with the digitization of things has taken away the physicality of life from us, really. Like, we don't touch and do things as much as we used to.
3: Yeah.
4: And you could be like, oh yeah, but it's worth it, it's convenient. But is it? Isn't just life all about touching and doing things?
3: Yes. Yeah. It's almost, you know, I mean, and this is part of the argument that we hear when we're talking about sort of AI, is the worry a little bit that we're losing a little bit of soul. I mean, we're having these conversations about AI generated music, for example.
4: Yes. Which is kind of a whole nother thing, where you're generating, you know, thoughts and content and words from AI, but just that physicality. I would love to hear from listeners if there's something that you refuse to do the modern way, if you do it the old-fashioned way. Maybe you're like Laura and I and you write your shopping list out, or if there's something digital where you're just like, no, maybe you read the paper, the actual physical paper.
3: Love the paper.
4: I love the paper too, because we get them at work for free.
3: Yeah,
4: we do. I'm too tight to buy it, but I do love it.
3: I just prefer, because if I'm looking at, you know, the web page on The Age or another paper, I my eyes go, oh, that's the news, and then I don't read it from there. But if it's in front of me and it's paper, I want to keep flipping through and I want to finish it up.
4: Yeah, true. When I'm online, I read the digital version. Do you do that? So it looks like the newspaper?
3: If I don't have the paper in front of me. Yeah, that's what I do. What else is coming up on the program?
4: Well, we're going to talk about caravanning as well, because this might be a bit depressing, but there's been a number, like a significant number, of Victorian caravan manufacturers go bust recently. And after the huge boom in popularity of caravanning and camping during COVID, wondering whether caravanning's had its heyday.
3: It's a good question. I have to admit, I've never been caravanning. Have you?
4: I love caravanning.
3: Do you?
4: Did it as a girl. There's a lot of nostalgia, and we do it a lot as a family. Again, going back to the thing I said before about being tight, it is a lot cheaper way to travel. But it's just so fun as well.
3: I think it looks like a good show coming up after 9 o'clock. But for now, it is time for news. Thank you, Debbie.
4: Thank you.
5: ABC News with Mary McDonald. Good morning. There's heartbreak for Socceroos fans, with the Australian side out of the FIFA World Cup, going down to Egypt 4-2 on penalties. David Mark has more from Dallas.
6: Everyone is just incredibly disappointed for the Socceroos to go out after what's been a really incredible tournament, and for them to go out in that manner in a penalty shootout. But I think at the same time, I think everyone was very proud of how the Socceroos played, not only in this game, but throughout the tournament, and also looking forward, you know, the fact that it's such a young team. And, you know, Tony Popovich keeps saying, why not us? Why not us? And I think that question still stands, but, you know, it might not be answered for a while yet. To perform and win a knockout game at the World Cup, that's going to be burning in the hearts of all the Socceroos players, and the fans, of course, will have to wait 4 years for that.
5: Former Socceroos captain Craig Foster says there is a silver lining in Australia's defeat to Egypt. He says things may not have gone the way fans hoped, but the players have gained experience that will make them much stronger for the next tournament.
7: What we really wanted in this World Cup was, of course, to progress further, but at the same time to get experience for this new generation. They are special, Lucas is special, and we needed them in these moments. It doesn't matter if he scores or doesn't score. He's experienced it now, he knows what it's like. Next time he'll score, and in 4 years' time we'll do better.
5: And police say they were generally pleased with the crowds who gathered at Melbourne's Federation Square to watch this morning's match. Danushi Dyes reports.
8: An estimated 13,500 people watched this morning's match from Fed Square and another live streaming site near the MCG. The pressure of the nation on the Socceroos could be felt in the final moments of the game between Australia and Egypt. The loss was heartbreaking, but police say crowds were well behaved for the most part. Police counted 11 flares, six they say were set off after the Socceroos' first goal. Five people, including a teenager, were arrested, with police expecting to lay charges for carrying flares. Two other people were issued penalty notices after security caught them with weapons at the entrance to Amy Park.
5: Meanwhile, superstar Lionel Messi has scored his 20th career World Cup goal for Argentina in his side's round of 32 clash against Cabo Verde. He scored in the 29th minute to give Argentina a 1-0 lead at halftime. Messi now leads the Golden Boot race with seven goals. The winner will play Egypt in the last 16. A 14-year-old boy will face a children's court charged with murder of a teenager in Melbourne's north. Danushi Dyes reports.
8: The 14-year-old boy is the third teen to be charged over the alleged murder of 15-year-old Darwish Mohammed in Craigieburn on Wednesday night. The victim was found in the car park of Craigieburn Community Hospital by one of its employees. The boy had stab wounds, and despite attempts to resuscitate him, he died at the scene. The latest teen to be charged with murder was arrested last night and will appear before a children's court. Police have also charged a 15-year-old boy and a 16-year-old boy with murder. Additional charges have been laid against a 20-year-old man for criminal damage by fire, as well as a 15-year-old girl for affray. The investigation continues.
5: A man has suffered significant burns in a house fire in Melbourne southeast. Andrew Kaloupas reports.
9: Firefighters were called to the single-storey home on Montclair Close in Springvale South just after 10:30 last night. They found an unconscious man in his 70s in a bedroom, pulling him to safety and providing care until paramedics arrived. He suffered significant burns and has been taken to hospital. Around 20 firefighters managed to quickly extinguish the blaze, containing it to the bedroom. Specialist Fire Rescue Victoria investigators and Victoria Police will attend the scene this morning to determine the cause.
5: Venezuelan authorities say the death toll from last week's twin earthquakes has surpassed 2,600. It now stands at 2,645, with more than 12,000 wounded from the magnitude 7.2 and 7.5 quakes. Guests have been spotted arriving at Madison Square Garden in New York City for the reported wedding of Taylor Swift and Travis Kelce. Footage shows a long line of black SUVs dropping off wedding goers in tuxedos and evening gowns, surrounded by a large crowd of fans. Among those seen heading into the venue were actors Hugh Grant and Ethan Hawke. These fans say they've been waiting outside in the hopes of seeing as much as they can.
10: We're trying to see if we can catch any glimpse of anything of this royal wedding.
11: It's definitely really inspirational to see where she's come to, and it makes me really want to be there and see everything going on.
5: To the weather now for the state, mostly cloudy with isolated showers near and south of the ranges, isolated showers over the north. For Melbourne, cloudy, the very high chance of showers about the Dandenongs, the high chance elsewhere, with a top today of 13 degrees. Right now in Melbourne, it's 11 degrees. ABC News.

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1: Do you love that music with people partying in the background? Ooh, really gives a weekend vibe. It is lovely to share your Saturday with you. Debbie Rybitsky is my name. Look, one of the many things to go crazy during COVID was caravan sales. Remember that? This morning, wondering if caravans might have had their heyday, though, noting that a significant number of Victorian caravan manufacturers have gone bust. And things are so bad that in northern Western Australia, which is typically booming at this time of year, the WA government is offering discount vouchers to entice travellers to the Kimberley. So what's going on? If you're on the road, and we do hear from people from other states listening to Victorian radio, which I love. Look, if you're one of those people, if you're on the road, I'd love to hear your eyewitness account this morning. Where are you? Is it busy? And if you're planning a caravan trip, let us know. And if not, why not? And before that, as more and more parts of our daily lives become digital, they are becoming faster and easier. At least that's what you're promised. But has a move away from the physicality of things taken away the joy of everyday pleasures too? You might have heard that young people are embracing older technologies like CDs, records and even Walkmans. Laura Mays just told us that she plays records and she's a young person, I would count. I'd like to hear, what do you continue to do the old-fashioned way? Let us know, 1300 303 468 to call, or you can text 0467 842 722. Do you still write shopping lists on paper? I do. Could do it on the phone, but I like having the... I've got my habit, I guess. I've got the notepad, write it down, check it, and off I go. 0467 842 722. Someone's already texted in and says, my low-tech life. I have a 50-year-old handheld electric beater, but I still use a whisk. I keep envelopes and write lists on them, and I cook from scratch and like to have control. This person says, I would only use a Thermomix if I became incapacitated. Good on you. And that's interesting. It touches to this, the joy of physicality of things that you lose sometimes when you go digital. Keen to hear your suggestions as well. What do you do still low-tech, the old-fashioned way? Going to talk about that in just a moment.

0: Do you remember the film clip for that song? Speaking of tech, which we're going to talk about now, they built a giant rotating set so it looked like Lionel could walk across the ceiling. And it therefore became one of the most expensive film clips of all time. But we're sort of talking about the opposite of tech today because I want us Luddites to unite. Because as tech continues to make everything faster, easier and more digital, I wonder, have we accidentally engineered out some of the little everyday experiences that make our lives satisfying? And I'm interested to hear from you today. Are there any analog pleasures in your life that you refuse to give up despite there being technology available? Rowena Murray is with us. She's a tech expert, writer and broadcaster from Ararat. Hi, Rowena.
1: Good morning.
0: I'm very curious about your opinion on this because tech is your thing. You write about it. Let's just get this out of the way. Do you love tech? Are you one of those people that just takes on new tech all the time?
1: I do, and I was for a very long time, but it has changed in recent times. I've started to slide back the other way. I used to be one of those people that would get excited over the new Apple iPhone or whatever. Mm. And, it used to be a really big deal when these bits of tech were launched, and I couldn't be less interested in an emotional sense.
0: Right. Yeah. Why is that, do you think?
1: I think a lot of the tech has actually tipped a bit of a bell curve. A lot of it's gone off a cliff and it's actually harder to use than it once was.
0: So the convenience isn't there.
1: Yeah.
0: It's not just the novelty, you reckon.
1: Yeah, that's right. And things used to be simple and they used to work. And the classic term that's been coined that's now in the Oxford Dictionary is enshitification.
0: Oh, I love that word.
1: Where we've gone way too far down the wrong direction. And yes. You get locked into these secret squirrel subscriptions and you get all the email sign-ups and all these things that make tech really quite revolting.
0: Yes.
1: There's so much of that. So I have a much more cynical eye on tech than I used to.
0: Okay. Well, I'm asking people today what things they refuse to do, even if the tech is available. We've already heard from someone, a passionate cook, who says they have a 50-year-old handheld electric beater, which I love.
1: Love that.
0: Oh, no, sorry, but they still use a whisk and they have envelopes and write lists on them. They love to cook from scratch. So you're saying you're possibly turning away from tech because it's enshitification, I won't use the other word, like it's not that good. But can you see the value in just not using it because this, like, doing it the old way is actually better as well?
1: Oh, most definitely. I completely agree with your lovely texter there. There's so much to be said for putting on a vinyl record and listening to it all the way through. You've got to get up halfway through to turn it over. Yeah. And you really listen to every single song in the order that the musician wrote it and wanted to hear. And you go, oh, that was a great album, rather than just having a YouTube playlist, that's algorithmically generated to your tastes going in the background.
0: There are so many things to talk about with this because that the beauty of listening to an album as the artist wanted you to hear it is something that is lost, isn't it, in this modern age?
1: Very much so, yeah. And I've moved away from Kindle books back to paper books.
0: Ah, because?
1: I felt that it was keeping me awake longer and not in a good way. I was going to sleep stressed and having weird dreams, whereas if I do the paper book, I'll eventually fall asleep with it on my face, but then I go, okay, time for bed, switch the light off, and I sleep really well.
0: Interesting.
1: So even just from a well-being stress management thing, that has made a really big difference, and I'm really enjoying that as well because I used to have 6 or 7 Kindle books on the go at one time and I'd flick through them. Mm. Now I sit down with a brick, a proper book, and I read it
0: books.
1: Start to finish.
0: 100%. I'm into books. If you want to join in the conversation, it's 1-300-303-468. Let's go to Sale now, where Richard has called in. Hi, Richard.
2: Yeah, good morning, Tammy.
0: Morning. What analog or old school technology do you still enjoy?
2: Well, nearly all the old stuff I prefer to stick with. So certainly with radio, I love AM or FM radio.
0: Tell me more.
2: Well, I actually do have a DAB radio. So when I was in Melbourne, I could actually listen to digital broadcasting, but I don't like it. I actually prefer AM over FM.
0: Why?
2: And here in Sale, I can actually, on my camper van car radio, I can pick up ABC local radio on AM or on the FM, but I prefer AM just because of that warmer sound. I think you don't have to turn the volume up as loud to hear the conversation as well. So AM works really well for me, and that's the oldest form of radio that we have.
0: Amazing. Richard, I just want to bring Rowena into this. This is embarrassing. I don't know. Do we have DAB across regional Victoria now?
1: I believe we do.
0: Okay.
1: I believe we do.
0: Yeah. Okay. That's been rolled out. Go on, Richard.
2: Oh, okay. So I could turn on the DAB radio. Yeah. But no, I'll stick with the AM and FM. But yeah, also travelling in my camper van, I don't have any digital access to mapping at all. So my mobile phone that I'm talking to you on is just a standard push button phone. There is no web browser or anything like that in it.
0: Wow.
2: And with my van, there is no digital navman or anything like that for navigating. So I love the real map. So I've got a map book and other maps that I unfold. And when I was in Melbourne, I had the old Melways street directory that my second cousin in Echuca had given me, an old copy of Melways. And
0: that's family heirloom. Yes, I love that. Oh, man, I feel like it's a rite of passage looking for where you need to go in a Melways or a Vicroads.
1: Melways are amazing. Years ago when I was doing my motorbike licensing, and it was just before Google Maps and everything came in, I used to like rip the page out of the Melways, fold it, put it in my motorbike jacket pocket. I'd go as far as I could remember, then I'd have to pull over, pull out the map again, remind myself where I was going, tuck it back in, off I go. And I tell you what though, there is a little bit of a guilty pleasure to be had for being able to map it, but you don't remember as well where you're going.
0: What do you mean, in now?
1: Yeah, because we're using, you know, Google Maps, Apple Maps to drive around.
0: Yeah, well, you turn your brain off. Do you find that too, Richard?
2: Well, yeah, I haven't used that electronic mapping at all, but I do find that using real maps, I'm really having to think about where I am and where I'm going, that's for sure. And particularly when I was in Melbourne, I'd have to think, now where on earth am I? And sometimes I'd have to pull over and open up the street directory again just to see where I was.
0: Yeah.
2: But it was all good for the brain anyway.
0: Absolutely. Good on you, Richard. And thanks for getting in touch. Loads of messages coming through on 0467 842 722, including this one. Hi, Debbie. Even if we had food delivery available in my regional area, I would refuse to use it. Not only because it's expensive, it's depressing how much these apps keep us separated from other people. I agree with that 100%. Like, just the idea of spending
1: it's
0: all your
1: isolating.
0: Life on your
1: couch.
0: It's isolating, 100%. Let's go to Curlwell. Stephen has called in. Hi, Stephen. What do you do the old way?
3: Oh, well, when I go shopping, I prefer to go through the checkout with the person serving me, not some automated thing. I just absolutely hate it. I've never used one, actually. And I have left my trolley full of food behind if they haven't opened up a register for me. So
0: if you've never used one, Stephen, what's the reason for that?
3: Look, there's probably lots of reasons, but the main one is I just like the human interaction and the fact that someone's actually being employed to serve me. I reckon that's invaluable. So
0: Oh, good on you. You're keeping someone employed, Stephen.
3: Yeah, I'm trying to do my bit, yeah. Just a correction too. We're up in Mildura way. We don't have DAB.
1: Oh, okay. You don't?
0: Interesting.
1: Oh, so they must still be rolling components out. I know a lot has gone on, but great to know. Yeah. Thank you.
3: Mm. And long live vinyl.
1: Oh, long live vinyl, absolutely.
0: That slightly scratchy sound, love it. Okay, have a great Saturday, Stephen. Thanks for calling. Look, you mentioned inshittification before, Rowena Murray, and I mean, I think Stephen might have just tapped into a rich vein of annoyance there when it comes to self-checkouts, because there's no way they're a better experience for shoppers.
1: No, they're not a better experience for shoppers. I use them all the time, but that's because I hate people in general. That's got nothing to do with the tech element.
0: You don't find them more annoying?
1: I just want to get in, get out when I'm doing the grocery.
0: But they slow you down because you do the thing that says, ding dong, I don't recognise this item. And if you've got more than like one thing, then you've got to balance them on the other side.
1: Doesn't
0: and
1: mean
0: falls
1: it's up. Not irritating. Like I had to wait around. I was trying to buy some matches and they were like, oh, we've got to check to make sure you're not going to burn something down. It's like, I could be about to burn something down. You just wouldn't know. So look, it's a bit hit and miss, isn't it?
0: Yeah, we're talking about things that you do the old school way. Let's talk to Bonnie now and say, good morning to you, Bonnie.
4: Hi, how are you going?
0: Yeah, good. What do you refuse to do digitally?
4: I have my mum's collection of recipe books, which I really like using rather than Googling things.
0: Oh, that's beautiful.
4: She's no longer around. She was a great cook, so she's like written her notes through them, and I have a terrible memory, but I'm able to go through and be like, oh, so Buku, oh yeah, mum cooked that recipe and she said it was very good, so I'll use that one.
0: So these aren't her handwritten recipes, but they're recipe books where she's put her notes in there.
4: Yeah, exactly. Yeah.
0: And I guess that's one way it is actually more convenient, don't you think, Rowena? Because I've got this rule, when I make a recipe, I do it exactly per the recipe the first time, so that if it doesn't work, I can't blame the recipe rather than my own tinkling. But then I'll think, no, I could have added more cinnamon or whatnot. And if you've it on paper, it's so easy to scrub out the 1 teaspoon and write 2.
1: Oh, totally.
0: Whereas if you're doing it on a digital device, you can't do that.
1: No, you lose your notes, and you usually have to read a huge backstory about the vibes and how they, you know, got to the lemon orchard for their lemon pound cake. Sometimes the online stuff is just excruciating in the recipe world. So I'm, team cookbooks all the way. And op shops often have them for 50 cents a go. So, you know, it's really worth checking out cookbooks and things at your local op shop for sure.
0: And Bonnie, I think you might have tapped into another pleasure there with doing it the real way. Did you mention that your mum's passed away?
4: Yeah.
0: And so can you talk us through, I don't know, does it bring her back to you a little bit when you look through
4: totally.
0: Her book?
4: Absolutely. It's like, it's that kind of, I know the previous caller meant family heirlooms, and it's her handwriting, and it's her, she didn't write heaps of words, but that was mum's way. You could see it was like a rushed big tick, and it would be like VG for very good, or like a bit too dry.
0: And I bet you can hear your mum, the sound of your mum's voice when you read that.
4: I can just imagine her doing it in the kitchen, yeah.
0: Oh, that's beautiful, Bonnie. Thanks for sharing that with us.
4: All
0: 1-300-303-468 to join the conversation. We are talking to tech expert and writer from Ararat, Rowena Murray. She loves tech, and she's a bit of a traitor on us with the self-serve checkouts, but there are other things that she just loves doing as well. Victoria says, tech is great. My brain can't read maps, but I do love talking map apps. I've never used those. Have you, Rowena?
1: Not explicitly, but it might just be an extension of the Google, turn left up at the whatever. But
0: I think that's what she means.
1: Follow up. Yeah.
0: Yeah. Okay. Mm. And Carol and Howard say they enjoy making ice cream in a hand crank ice cream bucket and using salt and ice to freeze the custard batter. They're in Maryborough.
1: Oh, that's very cool. That's really, really classic. These are all these really great skills that often do get lost.
0: Yes.
1: You know, generation down by generation. And you think, oh, hang on a minute. So, yeah.
0: Bob has weighed in as well and says, go call the Stephen. I too use a checkout person to keep someone employed, and I use VicRoads, over-the-counter people, to pay my rego. Bob's a brave person going into VicRoads, though. I think you've taken it one step too far there, Bob. Look, I think Carol and Howard in Maryborough, though, have tapped into this, another side of this. There's so many elements, aren't there, to why old-fashioned things can be better. The sensory experience of feeling the ice cream crank, but also the effort. What do you think about that? Like, is there a joy in things being effortful?
1: Oh, I definitely think there is. I'm on a bush block, and I use a manual wood splitter rather than a wood splitting machine.
0: Oh.
1: And that is, it's one of my favourite winter activities. On a day like today where it's not hosing with rain, I'll probably get out there for half an hour or so and knock some logs around, and it's just really satisfying. Just, I really adore it. And it's a fitness element as well.
0: Yeah, it keeps you active.
1: Yeah, you're rattled the next day. So.
0: What's that saying about firewood? Like, have you heard that? It warms you 3 times when you cut
1: that
0: it, when you stack it, and when you burn it.
1: Oh, I love that. That's so true.
0: I think it's really interesting as well. There's one part of our lives that no tech can convenience our way to a better outcome, and that's the health benefits from exercise.
1: Oh, there's no escaping it.
0: Yeah.
1: No escaping it. And I guess it's just a decision on whether we're going to sit inside a heated or air-conditioned gym consuming media, watching telly on a treadmill, or whether we're going to pop a leash, you know, around Spot's neck and go for a really lovely walk around the neighbourhood and see what's going on and say hi to your neighbours.
0: Yeah. Oh, well, there's the social element too. But I guess... But we still need to make the effort in our bodies, or you're not working your heart and it's not going to work.
1: No,
0: you just
1: exactly.
0: mentioned the one good thing about your splitter is it actually gets you physically active. I find that interesting. Let's go to Kerry now in Ballarat. Good morning to you, Kerry.
5: Yes, good morning. Thank you. I just wanted to mention that I think human interaction and handwriting are really important. Human interaction simply on the basis of sharing knowledge, you don't get that sort of so much online. So when people are developing their social networks, that helps to spread information, like somebody has a recipe or somebody knows how to you know, the best way to plant a plant. The other thing that I found interesting was I was reading an article about the difference between using a computer and handwriting, and there's been studies on that, and it shows that people who are handwriting use their whole brain. It just lights up, you know, when people are researchers are testing, whereas when people are typing on a computer, only about half the brain is used. And they're finding that young children now are showing a few difficulties, like they can't tell the difference between a D and a B because they're not handwriting. So there's a lot of interesting things there.
0: Yeah, that's fascinating. Rowena's been nodding along as you've been talking. Kerry, are you familiar with that research about using your brain when you're writing?
1: I am, yeah. And so I've made it a lifelong habit where even, you know, if I'm on a Zoom meeting and it's being recorded and then someone's going to do an AI Minutes, I will still write and take notes. That is how it sticks in my brain. Or if I have a really great conversation, I want to remember things, I will write it down by hand, not put it into my phone. I find that that has had a direct positive impact on my ability to retain the information and take it in correctly in the first place. But there is also very much these kind of studies that are coming out. We now know the damage that, you know, too much screen time is having on literacy. And we're coming through with younger generations that they can read and write, but they're functionally illiterate. They're not retaining information. They're not able to remember. They're stressed out by writing one page of information unsupported. So that's all happened in sort of less than a generation.
0: Yes.
1: And it's 100% due to the use of tech and screens in our lives, in classrooms, in our homes. So handwriting, using, you know, using our brains to go through the process of creating, remembering, cooking, whatever it might be, is just so beneficial to keeping our brains moving.
0: Kerry, it sounds like, do you have a background in education? Or are you just interested in it?
5: I have a master's degree in knowledge management. And
0: wow, we've got another expert.
1: Love it.
0: On the line there.
5: And I've done a bit of project management and all sorts of things. And I mean, one of the interesting things, I've also have a bit of a background in HR, and I was talking to an employment psychologist, and he was talking about social networks. And I think, you know, he was saying, for example, people who still smoke, they go downstairs and they talk to each other and, oh, this job is coming up and, you know, that sort of thing. But when I'm just generally walking around or driving around and you just see people stuck in their iPhones or, you know, whatevers.
0: Yeah.
5: And I just think it's really sad that we're losing community and we're losing that networking that passes on skills from one generation to another. So there's an awful lot there.
0: Thank you so much for bringing that to us, Kerry. And I didn't know this conversation was going to turn out to have the health benefits of smoking right in terms of people socializing, but Kerry's touched on what that other listener said about food delivery services, and they're just separating us from people in the process of going to the shops and interacting with someone, which is just, it can't be good for us as well. Thanks to Sharon for texting in, who has still got an 80 CD Walkman now listening in on a 20-year-old mini Walkman radio, and bereft that the beloved Ballarat Street Directory no longer printed as it's falling apart. Rowan, I found an old Walkman, a Discman, so not the cassette one, the CD one, in my childhood bedroom, which hasn't, since I moved out of home, my mum hasn't changed it. It's like a it's like a museum to my childhood.
1: A shrine, I love it.
0: Yes. So thank you, Mum, for not clearing my stuff out. But I found one a few years ago and I was like, oh, this old bit of rubbish, and I was gonna chuck it out. And then I thought, oh no, I'll put it online, and I got heaps of money for it because they've become collector's items now.
1: Fantastic.
0: Yeah.
1: Yeah, was it like the turquoise blue one?
0: No, it was pretty good. And I guess so, I mean, there's this increase of young people going into these Walkmans and records and things. Do you think it's nostalgia? Is it trendy, or do you think it's just better?
1: I reckon it's coming from a few different places. Like, kids have always been looking for the next cool thing or to do something a bit different and a little bit edgy. And I definitely think any time someone dives into nostalgia, that's absolutely part of that awesome process. But there's also been a huge increase in the last few months of digital media that's been paid for and purchased just getting yanked. So if you've bought PlayStation games, you don't actually own them. Sony's removed over 500 movies from PlayStation that people have paid money for. So there is going to be a really substantial growth in ownership of physical media, back to buying DVDs or Blu-rays or whatever the technology is going to be, buying vinyl, buying CDs. That's happening more. And

0: really awesome.
1: That's beautiful, isn't it?
0: What a great social excuse. It sort of throws back to those great, okay, we've got a harvest coming and we're going to spend 3 whole days turning tomatoes into relish,
1: yes,
0: or doing the jams or doing the, you know, stewing the apples.
1: Yes.
0: When you'd get whole families together and you just spend a weekend
1: connecting,
0: pickling and jarring and hanging out and having a good time.
1: Yep, and just spending time with people as well. Chris from Lawrence has this to say as well. He says, simple, but I like my kitchen clock, a face, numbers and moving arms, and the joyful job of teaching my son to read the real time as opposed to digital time.
0: Yep, absolutely love that. I'm exactly the same. Love having a, you know, regular old clock in the kitchen.
1: Yeah.
0: Roman numerals.
1: I prefer it because I find it easier, because you can see a representation of how much the arm has to swing around, whereas I think your brain has to do another step when it's digital, even though it's a shortcut.
0: Yeah, I agree. I sort of see it in picture and I can just go, okay, this is, yeah, mentally how long I've got to do this thing. I can see what the time is and it just makes sense. It's much easier.
1: And somebody else correcting you, sorry, Rowena, said that claiming that DAB is everywhere, it's not. DAB is only in the major cities and has the lowest coverage ever.
0: Oh, okay.
1: So there you go. And corrected.
0: Oof.
1: And from the ABC, they say DAB is available. Yep, just repeating that, all the capital cities and not regional areas. But it sounds like good old AM, it works. It's an old technology, isn't it?
0: Yeah.
1: Look, it's funny, you and I both work in radio as well. And I mean, talking of old technologies, and people have been saying for some time now, you know, the death of radio is coming, but I'm holding on with my clasping white hands, because it's so simple. It's such a great way to connect to people, particularly in emergencies.
0: Oh, it's great, and it plays such an important role in people's lives. And even things like at good old Triple R, it's a community radio station, and our panel desks that we sit at are from the 50s. They're literally from the 50s, but they are in immaculate condition.
1: Mm.
0: They are so easy and intuitive to use. You get your faders up and down, you patch your guests in, you switch your microphones on and off, and they're an absolute delight to operate as a panel operator, broadcaster. I do both at the same time, much like you do. And
1: yes,
0: they're delightful old machines, and they're so robust, I don't think they'll ever die.
1: Yes, well, that's planned obsolescence is a whole other conversation,
0: isn't it?
1: Hey, we're out of time. It's been an absolute pleasure having you in today. Please come in again. Love talking tech with you.
0: I'd love to. Thanks for having me, Debbie.
1: Rowena Murray has come down from Ararat to speak with us this morning. She is a tech writer and expert, author of books as well, and a broadcaster. You can check her out on Triple R as well.
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1: 24 minutes away from 10 o'clock. And talking about old school, we're going to talk about caravans coming up in just a moment, because we did see a huge caravan boom during COVID. Remember that? It was the price that went up. Everyone wanted to buy caravans and camper vans. Has that faded? Or are you still planning your caravan holiday? Keen to hear from you on that as well. 0467 842 722. After some Billy Joel.

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1: On technology and radio, somebody is listening on 594 Horsham and says, I'm hearing it even though that is 400 kilometres away from me. We will never get rid of AM broadcast in Australia due to the vast and remote distances and far superior coverage. Thank you for that. As always, you can have your say on anything we're talking about, 0467 842 722 to send a text. And it seems the caravan industry might be in trouble. Three more Victorian caravan manufacturers have gone into administration, and that follows several other recent insolvencies. And I note the WA state government is offering discount vouchers to entice visitors to the Kimberley. I was up there last year, and I can tell you it was absolutely pumping with tourists. So after the huge COVID caravanning boom, has our love affair cooled off with caravans? Do you own one? If so, are you planning a trip this year, or has the cost of caravanning become too much? And if you're a seasoned caravanner, let us know one place everyone should put on their bucket list. John DePetta is the president of the Gippsland Caravan Club and with us this morning. Hi, John.
3: Good morning, Debbie. How are you this morning?
1: I'm really great, thank you. And I'm looking forward to my next caravan trip. But I don't know, do you think that these signs could be telling us that perhaps caravanning has had its heyday?
3: No. Look, caravanning in Australia is still great. The biggest thing, Debbie, that's happening, as you just pointed out before, is the cost of the manufacturing side of it. The governments are trying to help us. We belong to an association of caravanners, and we use caravanning as much as we can. We've got such a beautiful country out there. There are so many places to go and see. So, no, I think it's still alive, and it needs to be put out there to let people know that it's still alive.
1: And so when you say the cost of manufacturing, are you talking about the rising cost of materials and labour in Australia that's making it squeeze?
3: Correct. That's partly the, and then you've got the other costs associated with that type of thing. That you know, you've got land taxes, you've got state taxes, you've got rates, and electricity costs are so exorbitant, as we all know. All these things are adding up, and of course, unfortunately, some import companies now starting to try and cash in on Victoria, on Australian caravanning, mainly a big country overseas, are sending package caravans, and they're put together here as a package, like IKEA, for instance.
1: John, how do you explain then the WA government enticing people with discount vouchers to visit the Kimberley then?
3: Well, the main reason is to get people over there, because they're lacking in, you know, they're getting the tourist companies going there, but they're not getting the independents, like the grey nomads, as we call them. The state requires, all states require us to travel. The little country towns and small places need us to have their coffee and our pie, but big tourist spots require us to go there as well. So that's the reason the Western Australian government would be promoting their state in that respect.
1: Yeah, okay. 0467 842 722, wondering on your thoughts about this and caravanning, whether it's had its heyday. We've got John from Gippsland, who's with the Caravan Club with us. Could it just be down to the petrol prices, even though they're back down where they were as well? I wonder whether WA, particularly the Kimberley being so far from, well, everywhere.
3: Yeah, the Western Australian government even offering a discount, like a fuel voucher type thing, to help people get travelling around their country, their state. So, yeah, but petrol cost, in particular in Victoria, we, in our association, we've noticed all of our people have stopped travelling long distance because of that factor.
1: Yeah.
3: We normally, in Victorians, in the winter, a lot of us migrate up to northern Queensland or Western Australia because of the weather.
1: Mm.
3: It's cold here. Who wants to stay in this miserable, cold, rainy weather when we can go up there in the beautiful sunshine? But remembering, you know, we all drive fairly decent-sized vehicles, so they use diesel, they use, you know, a lot of fuel to tow a decent caravan, and the cost is now prohibiting from doing that.
1: But I guess the prices are back down to what they were before the oil crisis happened earlier this year. I'm wondering whether it could have turned out to be an absolutely brilliant year to go up north, John, because quieter and actually not as expensive as what people feared.
3: Well, that's true. Now that the fuel prices have come down, we're in the association, we're getting notifications from a lot of caravan organisations saying that they're willing to give us some sort of a deal to go up there to promote their state and to promote our caravanning. You know, like you look at, say, Northern Queensland, for instance, they are lacking Victorians up there. We haven't gone up there this year because of the fuel costs mainly.
1: Okay.
3: Yeah, like like Maroochydore, those sort of places, they have numerous caravan parks that are willing to lower their prices this year. Normally they don't because you've got to book a year in advance.
1: Yeah. Somebody's texted through because I'm asking, I want people's hot tips because I also love caravanning. And this person says, Deb, best place to caravan, hands down, is Cumberland River. So beautiful, but it is so expensive. It's more than $110 a night. Ouch. Yep. Is that a thing you've noticed as well, John, that caravan parks themselves have become super expensive?
3: Yeah, the average now, not that a couple of years ago you could get a decent caravan park for around $30, right? Now they're all gone up to $60 and $70. And in school holiday times, we argue with the caravan associations about, caravan park association about this, in school holidays, like they put the prices up. It's the families that they want to go there with children, but yet that's when they put their prices up.
1: Yeah, we
3: argue that with them over a desk, right, say, and they say, but that's our time to make money. And we say, but if you lower your prices, you'll get more people coming and it'll be better for everybody. But yes, you're quite right on that when you say that the prices have gone up and some parks are just out of reach of people that are on a pension.
1: Have you been to the Cumberland River Caravan Park this listener's talking about?
3: I know of it. I personally haven't stopped there, but I know of the place, what they're talking about. And yes, they are an expensive place to go to.
1: Yeah.
3: But you'll find with those sort of places, if you go there and say, well, yeah, you might be able to negotiate if there's a couple of you going together. We always try to promote togetherness. Go as a couple, two or three people in a caravan, and you might be able to get a better deal. But yes,
1: hang on, have you done that before, John? Can you negotiate the price?
3: Well, of course, yeah. Look, everything. Hey, you know, in the old saying, everything is negotiable, right?
1: So I
3: go there. I will ring, and for instance, I might ring a caravan park in Ballarat, right? And I will say, look, I'm going to come there with five people, with five caravans, or my caravan club might come there with 10 caravans. What sort of deal are you going to give us? You're going to give us a free breakfast, say on a Sunday. You're going to put in a better deal for us. You're going to put us all together. We can use the club rooms. Yes, you can negotiate. They're all willing to talk to you about it because they all need the business at the moment.
1: Yeah, and I guess you're bulk buying as well, so that always helps with the discount.
3: Yeah.
1: So before I let you go, John, I'd love to hear your, as an expert, I guess, your best caravan park or free camps you know about in the state and the country.
3: Well, if you're looking, you know, Victoria has got so many beautiful places, but you've got to look at it from the point of view. And I'll do it quickly. If you go somewhere in the summer, right, it's a different. We go to Lakes Entrance and Phillip Island. They're our two favourite spots in the summer. But in the winter, we go to Bright area because we like to go to the snow. So we have two different type of holidaying in various different places.
1: Makes sense.
3: But free camping, we in Victoria alone, you know, you can free camp. Somebody will come along and tell you also along the Murray River there's numerous places where they offer free camping, and one of our best spots that we love going is to a little place called, if I tell it to everybody now they'll all want to go there. it's Turpin Falls Reserve, and it's near Kyneton, and it is just magic. With the sun shining, you're on a, you know, you're near a river and there's a waterfall and there's a park, and look, it's just, you know, it's just tranquil, and you wake up in the morning and you cook a breakfast outside. Yeah, look, that's one of the places that's really lovely to go to in Victoria. But in as far as Australia's concerned, we go to North Queensland, a place called Rolling Stones, which is just down from Cairns. That's one of the best places that we go to. And you just mentioned that you went to Kakadu. We go to Kakadu and Litchfield Park as well.
1: No, I went to the Kimberley last year.
3: Yeah.
1: The WA. Yeah, so good.
3: Did you go to Broome?
1: Yes, we did end up in Broome, and I mean, this is the thing that surprises me, to hear that the WA government is enticing people there, because Broome is chockers all winter long.
3: You've got to book that far in advance to get a spot in Broome.
1: Yeah, oh, we've been caught short several times going up there. It's so busy. Which is funny as well, because it's not like it's landlocked or anything, hey, John? Like, you've just got Broome and then desert for, 2,000 kilometres, but somehow, there's not enough accommodation. Oh, dear.
3: Oh, dear, dear. But look, the Cable Beach is worth going to. Anybody that wants to go to Broome, go to Cable Beach and go down there for a drive. If you've got a four-wheel drive, it's one of the best places to go with your four-wheel drive. And of course, you know, camel riding on the beach is beautiful as well. So
1: I'm imagining the sun on my skin as you're talking, John. Thank you for that. So nice.
3: Yeah, look, you know, as I say, Australia, we are so lucky. We've got so many lovely places to visit, and we've got so much to do. And then of course, my wife's favourite spot is Byron Bay.
1: She's trendy.
3: Yes, of course. We go there and we stay there for a couple of weeks at the caravan park, and you get to talk to the locals, and you go down to the beach and have a barbecue on the beach. It's beautiful. Yeah,
1: fantastic.
3: They're the sort of thing, and that's caravanning. And as I said, Australia's got so much to offer. And if you've got a caravan, guys, use it. It's one of your biggest investments. So get out there and enjoy it. And if you're not sure how to use it, join a caravan club. Our caravan club is always open, and we're on the web, so you'll find us easy.
1: Oh, good on you, John. Thanks for joining us this morning.
3: Let's welcome. Anytime anybody wants to know anything, give us a call.
1: Good on you. John Tepeda there is the president of the Gippsland Caravan Club. Lovely to hear from him. And I guess there are other caravanning clubs across the state. If Gippsland isn't particularly convenient for you, then you can look it up. But if you aren't Gippsland, John sounds like a nice bloke, doesn't he? I'd want to go on holidays with him.
0: Don't do it. Don't do it.
4: Hi, I'm Andy Lee, and that's Wiz.
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1: Joe has suggested free camping along the Snowy in East Gippsland. That sounds beautiful, and thank you. I'm more than willing to hear your free or very cheap suggestions, because, how is that suggestion for Cumberland River at $110 a night? Ouch. Helen says many regional towns have camping facilities at their showgrounds for very reasonable prices. Thank you, Helen. 0467 842 722. In a moment, we're hoping to talk to a regional Victorian researcher about the fact that here in Australia, we usually expect governments to protect our wildlife. But what happens when they can't? Well, in Nepal, it's local communities who have stepped in to save some of the world's most threatened animals. And this scientist we're hoping to hear from has spent a decade learning about why that is working. More from her in a moment. We are going to catch up with the Weather Bureau in the next hour. But in the meantime, I'll let you know that Vic Emergency does have a number of flood warnings in place for central and northeastern parts of the state, including 5 watch and act warnings that I'll go through now. So river levels along the King River at the Docker Road Bridge are peaking just above the major flood level of 4.1 metres, and they may remain above the moderate flood level today. For the Ovens River, moderate flooding is occurring at Wangaratta, and another moderate flood warning is in place for downstream at Rocky Point. There's a moderate flood warning also current for the Wanangatta River and along the Buffalo River downstream of Lake Buffalo. Moderate flooding is likely at Bandiana today. Minor flooding is also occurring around these waterways, as well as parts of the Kiwa River, Mitchell River, Murray River and Buckland River. So if you are in those areas, please be aware of the potential hazards, and remember, never enter flood.

0: Tidewater, you might have heard in our news that there was a, I believe it was a four-wheel drive vehicle went to cross what was only a minorly flooded river and ended up needing to be rescued. You don't want to be that person. So take heed of these warnings. And there are multiple advice level warnings for flooding areas across other catchments. So you can see all of these warnings on the Vic Emergency website.
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0: Oh, this is disappointing to hear. Someone has texted in to say, when we travelled with the four kids, we learnt to pull up in front of the caravan park on the road and ring them. Then you can ask them what their best price is. With four kids, they rip you blind. And we found once that you enter the office, they have you. And that worked for us most of the time. Oh, there you go. So if you're not, if they don't think you're that committed, it's a better place for bargaining. Makes sense, I guess. It's 6 minutes away from 10 o'clock. And Nepal, you might know, is home to some of the world's most iconic wildlife, from Bengal tigers to one-horned rhinos. And now a Federation University researcher from regional Victoria has been appointed to help guide that country's leading conservation organisation. Professor Wendy Wright has spent a decade working in local communities in Nepal and is with us now. Hello, Professor Wendy Wright.
3: Good morning.
0: And congratulations to you. How do you feel about being appointed to the Governing Board of Trustees of Nepal's National Trust for Nature Conservation?
3: Well, it's quite an honour, actually. It's I was really pleased and sort of proud, I guess, to be asked. It's a nice reflection of the collaboration that I've had, as you say, over about a decade.
0: Good on you. What's the biggest difference, do you think, between wildlife conservation in Nepal as opposed to here in Australia?
3: There's lots of differences, but I think the main one, and the one that I really like to take our Federation University students to go and see, because we do take students on field trips to Nepal through this collaboration, the big difference that I really like them to see is that in Nepal, the local communities are really quite invested in the conservation programs, and it's really because they live in a very connected way, particularly with forests.
0: Fantastic. And I've heard as well that as opposed to governments doing the conservation, that the communities themselves are doing the work. Can you explain what that looks like?
3: Yeah, sure. So I guess that's what I was referring to. So each local community in the regional areas would have their own community forest, and they have responsibility for managing that forest. They can decide whether to run a tourism operation or whether they want to harvest. Often they harvest like the long grasses for thatch for the roofs for houses, or whether they want to grow a banana plantation or a bamboo plantation. So they have autonomy and they can make their own decisions about their own little patch of forest.
0: I have heard though, Wendy, that conservation is more in the interest quite often of rich countries, and it's something that poorer countries who have people who don't even have enough food to eat, it's not really top of their list. Have you found any sort of tricky balance between protecting wildlife and protecting people's livelihoods in your work?
3: Yeah, for sure. And Nepal's a really good example of that, because the sort of animals that you mentioned before, the tigers and the one-horned rhinos, you know, we in the West, we really want those animals conserved. You know, they're a global sort of asset, I suppose. We all want tigers to continue to exist. And so we ask countries like Nepal, please look after your tigers. But the people who are living adjacent to the forest then have to deal with the fact that there are tigers next door.
0: Not ideal, no.
3: Yeah, and they take their goats and they take their buffaloes, and really, unfortunately, sometimes they take their children.
0: So
3: there's some really strong pressures and problems that the Nepalese communities are dealing with in order to protect the wildlife, but as you say, also protect their own livelihoods and lives.
0: I guess Australia isn't, I mean, the opposite side of that. We're not doing a brilliant job though. My understanding is that Australia has a terrible record of species extinction.
3: We really do, yeah. And I don't know, my own personal view is that we in Australia are not particularly connected to our environments. You know, it's there and we might use it for recreation. But our mainstream lives are very separate from the natural environment. I know, you know, I go

0: go in, you know, to campus, and I sit at my computer for most of the day. I'm not, even as a wildlife biologist, I'm not out in the bush much. So there are very few of us in Australia that have that real understanding and connectedness to nature. And I, you know, I think that's a bit sad, and I think that we could probably do something about that.
1: Mm. And if we did, I guess that could help communities to become more engaged in the conservation process itself as well, I guess.
0: Yeah, and it's not to say that communities in Australia aren't engaged. There's some really good work being done by lots of different community groups. I'm based out in Gippsland, and we have, you know, an organisation called the Gippsland Forest Dialogue that's doing really good work. You know, so there are pockets of activities, but I guess the difference between Australia and Nepal is it's systematic in Nepal that the local people have responsibility for the local environment.
1: Mm. Fantastic to hear of your work, and congratulations again on the new role.
0: Thank you. Thanks for the interview. It's lovely.
1: Professor Wendy Wright there. She is based in Gippsland at Federation University, and they take groups of students on those conservation trips to Nepal as well, which would be interesting to talk to Wendy about in future too, because I think they'd be quite amazing experiences that they're providing for those students. It is coming up to news. After the news bulletin, should you be told there's a speed camera ahead when you're on the road? Or what do you think? Should they stay hidden? And would you support warning signs before every mobile speed camera? It's a proposal that's set to be debated in Victoria next month. And we'll chat to the politician who is going to bring it before the Parliament for debate. But I think it's up for debate here first. So let me know what you think of that. And also protein. Lynn, who's producing the program, said, oh, protein fad is so last year, but I don't know if I agree with her. I feel like it is in full swing, especially when I heard that a woman had tried to sneak in a whole rotisserie supermarket chook into the cinema with her to up her protein. She got kicked out, but hey, good on her for trying. More of that after the news. It's news time.
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3: ABC News with Mary McDonald. Good morning. Australia's World Cup is over after going down to Egypt in a penalty shootout in Dallas. Tom Wilde reports.
4: With the game tied at 1-1 after 90 minutes, the match was sent to extra time. Neither side was able to find a winner before the end of the extra half hour, and penalties loomed. Tony Popovich swapped the impressive Patrick Beach, who had made several important saves during the game, for veteran Matt Ryan for the shootout. But he was unable to prevent Egypt from scoring all of its spot kicks. Harry Souttar and Lucas Harrington missed their penalties as Egypt booked its spot in the round of 16. Tom Wilde, ABC Sport, Dallas.
3: Former Socceroos captain Craig Foster says it's heartbreaking, but Egypt played very well.
5: It's obviously devastating for all the fans and for, you know, everyone who was enjoying the tournament so much. This team did a lot of really great stuff. Today was a tough game. You know, you have to give credit to Egypt as well. They controlled a lot of that game. You know, we were in a bit of trouble there and we couldn't quite get control again. So we were just hanging on.
3: And there was a heavy police presence as thousands descended on two live streaming sites in Melbourne CBD for the Socceroos showdown. As Danushi Dyes reports, police say they were generally pleased with crowd behaviour despite the result.
6: At the break of dawn, an estimated 7,500 people packed into Fed Square, while another 6,000 gathered at Amy Park to watch the Socceroos take on Egypt. But excitement and hope...
7: We want to be here next week against Argentina!
6: ...took a turn after a disappointing penalty shootout.
8: Absolutely devastated after a beautiful World Cup campaign.
9: Pretty disappointing in the end. Look, really proud of the boys.
6: Despite the result, police say crowds did not disappoint them, with the large gathering being mostly well-behaved. Police counted 11 flares during the game and have arrested five people. Some of them may face charges.
3: A 14-year-old boy will face a children's court charged with murder after the death of a teenager in Melbourne's north. He's the third teen to be charged over the alleged murder of 15-year-old Darwish Mohammed in Craigieburn on Wednesday night. The victim was found in the car park of the Craigieburn Community Hospital by one of its employees. Police have also charged a 15-year-old boy and a 16-year-old boy with murder. A buyer's advocate says Melbourne's real estate market is feeling the fallout from tax changes announced in the May federal budget. Melbourne is gearing up for another day of auctions after recording its worst clearance rate in 5 years last weekend. Figures from research firm Cotality